0: Doctor. Where can he be?
1: Now, Jane, he can't be far off. We'll find him. Listen.
0: Doctor, that must be Chris firing that gun.
1: Come on. Those shots came from close by.
0: Hurry! Hurry!
2: We better take it easy now, Doc. It's pretty dark out here.
1: Wait a moment and I'll light my cigarette lighter.
2: Doc! Look, a dead cat!
1: Yes. It was shot through the head.
2: Say, look. Here's another one that's been shot to death.
0: Neither one of them is the black cat.
2: Say, Doc. Isn't that a body over there?
0: Chris!
1: No, Jane, you stay with the judge while I look.
0: All right, Doctor.
2: There, miss. You mustn't cry.
0: This never would have happened if I hadn't agreed to bury him. He was afraid. So afraid.
2: Doc! Is it Arnold?
1: Yes. Yes, it's he.
0: He's dead, isn't he? I can see it in your face.
1: Yes, Jen. He's dead.
2: But, Doc, what happened to him?
1: He's been clawed to bits, as if by hundreds of cats. And most horrible of all, his eyes have been scratched out.

0: This is the mysterious traveler again. Have you enjoyed our little trip into the life, or should I say, death of a frightened man? Strangely enough, 2 days later, at Chris Arnold's funeral, just as the coffin was being lowered into the grave, the mourners suddenly noticed a black cat with green eyes sitting on the edge of the grave, quietly licking its paws. By the way, I trust you haven't a cat in your home, particularly a black one. I once knew a woman, she's dead now, who had a... you're getting off at the next stop, huh? I'm sorry. Perhaps you'll join me again soon. I take this same train every week at the same time.
1: You have just heard Chapter 31 of The Mysterious Traveler, a series of dramas of the strange and terrifying. In today's story, Queen of the Cats, Stutz Cotsworth played Chris, Sarah Burton played Rana, and Sandra Gould played Jane. The Mysterious Traveler is written by Bob Author and David Cogan, and original music was played by Doc Whipple. The entire production was under the direction of Jock McGregor.

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2: This

0: This is the mysterious traveler, inviting you to join me on another journey into the realm of the strange and the terrifying. I hope you will enjoy the trip, and it will thrill you a little and chill you a little. So settle back, get a good grip on your nerves, and be comfortable, if you can. Where are we going? Why, we're going to follow the adventures of a man who thought he could commit murder and escape punishment. I call the story Death Laughs Last. It was while I was practicing medicine in an eastern city that Edward Harrison brought his wife Mary to me for an examination. I could see at a glance that she was dangerously ill. When I had finished my examination, however, I tried to conceal her true condition from her till I had a chance to speak privately to her husband.
1: It isn't anything serious, is it, Dr. Smith? Oh, please tell me that it isn't.
0: Well, I'm afraid it's too soon to say, Mrs. Harrison. Until the X-ray plates are ready, I can't say yes or no.
1: But...
0: Now your husband is waiting outside. He's probably beginning to worry, so...
1: Oh, yes, of course.
0: Here's your wife, Mr. Harrison. You must have thought I'd kidnapped her.
2: No, but I was getting a little worried, Doctor. I hope you didn't find anything very wrong.
0: Well, I took several X-rays, but I won't be able to tell much until they're developed. I'd like your wife to come back day after tomorrow, if she can.
1: Of course, Doctor. What time would be the best?
0: Well, any time that's convenient to you. Now, I'll write out a prescription your husband can have filled. Will you step in for a moment, Mr. Harrison?
2: Sure thing. With you in a moment, Mary.
1: Of course, darling.
0: Sit down, won't you, Mr. Harrison?
2: All right. Now, what is it, Doctor?
0: Mr. Harrison, your wife is dangerously ill.
2: Does that mean she's going to die?
0: Her only hope is a brain operation. A very difficult and delicate operation. Without it, well, I could only give her 6 months, a year at most.
2: No, it mustn't be. She's got to have the operation, you hear?
0: I must tell you, Mr. Harrison, that only one man in this country has the necessary skill for the operation your wife needs. He's Dr. Howard Richards, and naturally he's in great demand. His average fee for an operation is about $1,500.
2: $1,500?
0: Well, of course, if you can't afford that, you might consider the circumstances and...
2: No, I can afford it. I can afford anything Mary needs.
0: Well, then I'll get in touch with him at once.
2: Yeah, sure. You make the arrangements right away and I'll get a hold of the money. I'll get it to you by tomorrow, sure.
1: Help me off with my coat, will you, please?
2: Oh, sure, Mary. Yeah. How are you feeling?
1: Oh, much better since Dr. Smith gave me that medicine in his office.
2: He's a swell doctor. He'll fix you up in no time.
1: Did he tell you anything more, Edward?
2: Not a thing, except that the treatment might take a little time, that's all.
1: A little time? Oh, dear, I hope it won't be too expensive. Your business hasn't been good, and we've used up all the money in our savings account, and...
2: Oh, don't you fret about money. Don't you worry about anything.
1: All right, darling. I won't. Oh, but aren't you going to take your coat off?
2: No, I've got to get the prescription the doctor gave me filled. You just take it easy till I get back. I might stop in at the shop, too. There's something I've got to attend to there.

0: Mr. Danvers. I'm Ed Harrison.
1: Oh, yes, Mr. Harrison. Please sit down. I see that you want to borrow $1,500 from us.
0: That's right.
1: Unfortunately, the security you offer, your home...
0: Well, what's wrong with it? It's a swell little house. Good section. All in good repair.
1: Yes, yes, that's true. But you already have a first and second mortgage on it, totaling $4,000. And, well, I'm afraid we can't make any further loans on it.
0: But I've got to have the money. I just got to.
1: I'm sorry to hear that, because there's nothing we can do to help you. Nothing we can do.
2: You say you're not employed, Mr. Harrison.
0: No, I own a shop. I'm a locksmith.
2: Mm-hmm. Well, that means you're never certain of your income. If you had a job now, a regular income you could depend on...
0: What are you getting at? You mean you're not going to let me have the money?
2: I certainly wish I could, but under the circumstances... Well, I'm sorry, very sorry, but there's nothing I can do.
3: I'm afraid the collateral you suggest isn't satisfactory, Mr. Harrison. We'd lend you the money if we could, but we just can't. Sorry.
0: But I've got to have it. I've just got to.
1: Sorry.
0: It's to save Mary's life. She'll die if I
1: don't.
0: Sorry. And I won't let her die. I won't.
1: Sorry.
0: Sorry. Look,
3: sorry.
0: You must.
3: Sorry.
0: Listen.
3: Sorry.
0: You must.
4: Edward, you aren't eating. Oh, and you're so quiet. Dear, is there anything wrong?
0: What? Oh, no, of course not.
4: You're worrying about me, aren't you?
0: Why? No, Mary. I was just thinking about making some changes at the shop. And...
4: Darling, you don't have to lie to me. I know I'm not well, but I'm going to get better. Really, I am. I promise.
0: Of course you are. Dr. Smith said so. You're going to be well in no time. Now I've got to go out. I have an appointment over the other side of the city with Horace Latimer. He wants to see me about something. Something important.
5: Edward had no appointment with Horace Latimer, but went to see Horace anyway. For he and Horace had been boyhood friends, and their paths had separated, and Horace had grown wealthy. But in his desperation, Edward Harrison hoped that Horace would remember the past and would lend him the money he'd been trying to raise all day. Horace could spare it easily, but would he?
6: $1,500? That's rather a lot of money, Ed.
0: I know it is, Horace, but it's for Mary, for an operation. I've got to have it.
6: Yes. Why don't you try the bank? You have a house, a business...
0: I have tried the bank and all the personal loan companies in town. They all turned me down, said the security wasn't good enough.
6: I see. Well, that's too bad. But I don't quite understand why you came to me, Ed.
0: Because we're friends, that's why. Because when we were boys, we agreed that we'd each of us always lend the other a helping hand if we could.
6: Boys don't understand business very well, I'm afraid, Ed.
0: No, I suppose not. They don't understand business. They just understand friendship. You know, if I had the money and you needed it, I'd lend it to you in a minute.
6: I don't doubt that at all, Ed. And you can bet I'd lend it to you if I had it. But that's the trouble. I haven't any ready cash. The income tax, you know, and a couple of shaky investments that I had to bolster up lately.
0: All right, Horace, never mind explaining. I get the idea. You're not going to lend me the money.
6: No, really, Ed, I would if I could, but I can't. I'm sorry,
0: Save
6: but
0: Save your sorrow for somebody else. I don't need your money, you hear? I'll get it someplace else. Yes, I'll get it. Somehow.
5: After he had slammed out of Horace Latimer's expensive home, Edward stood for a moment on the dark street corner, staring back with bitterness in his face.
0: Sorry. Yes, you're sorry. In a pig's eye, you're sorry. What a sap I was to think you were a pal of mine.
7: What's that, buddy? Oh, was you talking to me?
0: What? Oh, no, sorry. I guess I was thinking out loud.
7: Oh, that's okay. Hey, got a match?
0: A match? Oh, sure. Yeah. There you are.
7: Thanks. Okay, just hold it like that. Make a move and I'll plug you.
0: gun.
7: Yeah, why, this is a stick-up. Hold your whore hand over your dough and make it fast, see?
0: My dough? That's a hot one. I'm out trying to raise money myself. We're both out of luck. I've only got a dollar on me. Take it if you want it anyway. It's more than I could raise.
7: Don't try to kid me. Stand still while I see what you got in your pockets. A wallet. A leather case of some kind.
0: You'll find just $1 in that wallet.
7: Yeah. A buck. One measly buck. I bet you got a roll hidden in this leather case. It's heavy enough.
0: There's nothing in there but my emergency kit.
7: Yeah, well, I'll just see for myself. Say. Oh, this kit is full of skeleton keys and pick locks and stuff. What are you, anyway, second-story worker?
0: I'm a locksmith and a safe repairman, if it's anything to you. Now, how about taking the dollar and letting me go on my way? I'm in a hurry.
7: Not so fast, pal. Not so fast. Were you leveling just now when you said you was trying to raise dough?
0: Yeah, I've got to have $1,500 by tomorrow. What's it to you?
7: You'd be surprised, pal. Okay, I'm putting the gun away, but you ain't leaving yet. Me and you, we're going to talk business. Because I got a plan that'll get us both all the dough we need. Two more beers, waiter.
8: Coming up.
7: Well, is it a deal on the proposition?
0: I don't know, Mike.
7: Sure you do. There's nothing to it. You can open locks and safes. I know where there's a house with plenty of dough in it. You and me together, we'll go get it. We'll make a team.
0: Burglary? I've never stolen anything in my life.
7: Listen, you said you needed the dough bad, didn't you? So do I, plenty bad. You said you'd do anything to get it, didn't you?
0: Yes, I did.
7: Ed, then what are you hanging back for? All you gotta do is get the back door opened and the safe. In half an hour, you'll have your 1500 and more. How else are you ever gonna get it? Answer me that.
0: I don't know. You're sure the money's there, Mike?
7: Positive. I was casing the joint, looked in the window in time to see the old geezer put a whole roll of bills in a safe that's like a bread box. You could open it with your teeth.
0: All right, I'll do it. I've got to have the money. I'll go on the job with you.

0: joint. Everybody said the hay long ago. It'll be a cinch.
1: The luck looks easy. But I shouldn't be doing this. There must be some other way to get the money straight.
0: Don't be a sucker all your life. You gotta take what you want in this world. If you don't, you'll never get it. Everybody's a crook of some kind. Take it from me.
1: Well,
0: get on. Get that door open. We gotta get inside before we're spotted.
1: All right. Let me take a second, I think. Yes. There. It's unlocked.
0: Okay. Get inside. The safe's in the library. Down this way. Don't make any noise.
1: You sure there's only two of them in the house?
0: Yeah, the old guy and his butler. Probably both of them deaf as posts. Here's the library. Come on. The safe's behind the picture on the wall.
1: This picture?
0: Yeah, that's it. I'll lift it down. There you are. That safe is just a kid's toy. Go ahead, get it open.
1: It won't be that easy. But I'll have it open inside half an hour.
0: Hurry it up. You've been 40 minutes on that thing.
1: It's coming now. There. It's open.
0: About time, too. Now let's see what's in it. Here's the cash box. Will I open it? There. Look. Dough, cash, Mazuma, what'd I tell you?
1: There must be thousands there.
0: Easy. Come on, we'll count it and divvy it up.
1: No, never mind. Just give me 1,500. That's all I want. You can keep the rest.
0: Are you kidding?
1: No, that's all I want. Just the 1,500 I need.
0: Okay, it's your funeral. Here you are. 10, 11, 12, 13, 14, $1,500 bills.
1: $1,500?
0: Yeah, for just an hour's work. Easy money, huh? What do you say? We crack a couple more cribs tonight?
1: No, I just want to get out of here now and...
0: Get behind this door. I'll take care of it.
2: Burglars! Jenkins! Police! Help!
3: What'd you expect me to do? Shake his hand?
1: But you killed him. Yes. I'm an accessory to murder.
3: Cut the guff and let's get out of here. Or do you want to get caught?
1: No, of course not.
3: Felon, let's get going. Come on, we can...
4: Stand still, both of you. I have a gun and I have you covered.
3: The butler.
4: If you move, I'll shoot. I can see you perfectly.
1: He's standing on the stairs. He's got a gun. We're caught.
0: No, not yet. We ain't. Not by an old scarecrow with a rusty horse pistol.
4: Put up your hands. I'm going to call the police. You've done something to the master.
3: Hey, okay, we'll put up our hands. Like fun, we will.
4: Oh!
1: Just shot him.
3: We got to get out of here in a hurry. Those shots...
0: Okay, here we are. Come on in.
1: But why did you make me come here? Why can't I go home?
0: You hide me. Come on in. That's better. Now, take off your hat and stay a while.
1: But I can't stay, Mike. My wife, she'll be worrying. Home to her.
0: You've got other things than your wife to worry about, chum.
1: What do you mean, Mike?
0: I mean the cops. Or have you forgotten you're wanted for murder?
1: No, I haven't forgotten. I'll never be able to forget. Oh, why did you kill them? Why?
0: Well, it was either kill them or go to jail. Or would you rather have gone to jail, huh?
1: No, but I'm all mixed up. Did I get into this anyway?
0: You needed dough. That's how you got into this. And you got it, so now cut out the sob stuff.
1: Why won't you let me go home? Why did you make me come here to your room?
0: You're here so you and me can have a little talk.
1: Kind of a talk.
0: Well, chum, that door and that safe open. You and me got a future together.
1: Oh, I won't do it. I won't.
0: Sure you will. And always send a little note to the cops.
1: They'd get you, too.
0: I'd be a long ways off here. You got a sick wife. You can face, eh?
1: You
0: don't think you can pull a job and go on as if nothing had happened. Somebody's always got to be another.
1: I did it only for
0: a minute now, and you can't get out. Wait.
1: I have a get it off my chest.
0: Oh, no, you don't. You see, the second if I thought... Get up and go!
1: You got me into this. You're with it. Take that gun away from me.
0: I'll plug you out.
1: Mike. He's dead. I've got to get away.
5: In a daze of horror, he made his way to the street. Thoughts which he could not control round in his head.
6: I mean, they'll hang me. Hey, the money. The money to make Mary. Now they'll catch me. They'll hang me. I've got to. Paid for somehow. But if you can't escape if you're lucky. I need a drink. I've got to have a drink before I go crazy.
5: So Edward Harrison's street, and struggling to control his shaking as normal, he ordered a double whiskey and gulped it. His senses cleared a little. He heard the radio at the end of the bar broadcasting a warning to the city.
4: Attention. The police stop for the following man. Sick. Committed in the Buxton Park. Please make a note of the following.
7: What? Say, buddy, what's the radio off for?
6: Because I was...
7: D. And I got a knife. I want to hear it. So I'm going to turn it back on again.
6: No, no, you mustn't.
7: But I'm going to. If you try the gun right here under the bar, see what that dirty killer looked like.
4: I repeat, be on night. Lean and wiry, and with reddish brown hair, in Buxton Park earlier this evening. A man reported once to her. Now turn you back to our regular night owl program of popular dance tunes.
7: Lean and wiry with reddish brown hair, huh? Well, that ain't you. You're heavy set and blackhead. But for a minute there, you had me going. I was positive you was the killer the way you didn't want me to hear the description. I guess you're just jumpy, huh? Well, here, have another drink. On the house.
6: Thanks, thanks. I need some sleep. Yeah, that's what I need. Some sleep.
5: How close he had come to giving himself away, Edward Harrison hurried. Mike, the police were looking for, not Edward Harrison, and they had. Edward Harrison was safe. His own good luck, Edward was asleep. Quiet. And troubled by nightmare, Mary was already preparing breakfast.
8: Good morning, darling. Who?
6: I was pretty late. I stopped at the shop. I was pretty and did a little work. I forgot to watch the time.
8: Oh, and this morning you look terrible. I know. You're worrying about me. Oh, but you about me. Really, I am.
6: Of course you are. I'm going to see to that.
8: What do you think? Dr. Smith called up last night. He wanted to talk to you. Said he had some good news for you.
6: Good news?
8: Yes, but he wouldn't tell me what it was. I don't know why. He asked for you to stop in at his office this morning.
6: I think I know what it is. Yes, sure, I'll go right over and see him.
8: Oh, but darling, you're going to eat breakfast first, aren't you?
6: I'll eat when I get back. I want to see the doctor first. Anyway, I'm not very hungry.
8: Well, all right, Edward. But please hurry back. I want to know what the doctor says, too.
6: Yes, sure, Mary. I'll be right back. But everything's okay now, darling. Everything's okay.
5: After he left the house, Edward bought a morning paper. Big headlines told of the murders the night before, but he scarcely saw them. His eyes hurried through the story until he found what he was looking for. The news that Mike's body had been found. The butler Mike had shot had given the police Mike's description and then died before he could tell them there was anyone with Mike. So the police had listed Mike's death as a suicide or an accident and closed the case. Edward Harrison was safe. Perfectly safe.
1: Safe. I'm safe. Mike was wrong. Sometimes you can get away with murder and not have to pay anything if you're lucky. And I've been lucky. I've been lucky.
5: When Edward Harrison entered my office, he sat down beside my desk and tossed a folded newspaper into the wastebasket. His expression was that of a man who had just faced disaster and been rescued at the last moment.
6: Good morning, Doctor. Mary said you'd phoned. You had good news.
5: Yes, Mr. Harrison, I called you last night after I got in touch with Dr. Richards. I wanted to tell you that he had agreed to operate on your wife.
6: Oh, that's swell, Doctor. And I've got the money right here in my pocket.
5: Money, yes. Yes, I was also going to tell you that Dr. Richards had said not to worry about it. You could take as long as you wanted to pay it.
6: As long as I wanted?
5: Yes.
6: Then it wasn't necessary. I didn't have to do it. I didn't have to do it.
5: I'm afraid I don't understand.
6: Never mind, Doctor. I mean, I've got the money. I want to pay it. He's got to take it right away. Well, what's the matter? What are you looking at me like that for? The operation is going to save Mary's life, isn't it? You said it would. You can go back on your word. You can, do you hear?
5: It's not that, Mr. Harrison. Yes, the operation would save your wife's life, but Unfortunately, Dr. Richards was the only man in this country able to perform it.
9: Well, so what? He said he'd do it, didn't he? And I raised the dough to pay him, so what's the hitch?
5: Mr. Harrison, Dr. Richards can't perform the operation now.
9: But you said...
5: He was tragically murdered last night by a burglar who broke into his home in Buxton Park.

0: This is the mysterious traveler again. Did you enjoy our little trip into the life of a man who thought he could make good come out of evil? Poor Edward Harrison. He didn't believe that crime must always be paid for by someone, did he? What became of him? Well, after his wife died a few months later, he confessed everything to the police. He didn't have anything to live for, poor fellow. But I hope his experience will teach you that crime really doesn't pay. I always say that if... Oh, you're getting off at the next stop. I'm sorry. But perhaps we'll meet again soon. I take this same train every week.
1: You have just heard Chapter 42 of The Mysterious Traveler, a series of dramas of the strange and terrifying. In today's story, Death Laughs Last, Philip Clark played Edward Harrison, Carl Emery played Mike, and Elizabeth Morgan played Mary Harrison. The Mysterious Traveler is written by Bob Arthur and David Cogan, and original music is played by Henry Silvern. The entire production is under the direction of Jock McGregor. And now, an important message for all of you.
2: This is Jock McGregor speaking. 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

0: 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Next Saturday evening, same time, same place, for another set of thrilling, awesome, high-flying Adventures of Superman shows here on Audio Theater. 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

0: 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The Assassination and the Love Song of Death. 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
1: Mystery Theater presents

0: Welcome. I'm E.G. Marshall. William Shakespeare's place as a poet is secure for all the ages. Yes, sometimes his towering reputation tends to scare away ordinary people. Strangely enough, the very people he wrote for, whom he fondly called the groundlings, because to watch his plays, they swarmed to fill the floor of the theater where they had to stand. What drew them there? Plays of such fury, terror, excitement, suspense, and magic as the one you hear now.
1: What did he say, Brutus?
2: He was just playing with words, Caesar.
1: I don't mean Cassius. I meant that voice I heard above the crowd. You didn't hear it, Brutus?
2: No.
1: Cassius?
3: All right.
1: Anthony?
4: Yes, I heard him.
1: And his words?
4: He said, Caesar, beware. Beware the Ides of March.
0: Our mystery drama, The Assassination, was adapted from William Shakespeare's great classic play, Julius Caesar, especially for the Mystery Theater by Ian Martin, and stars Norman Rose and Robert Dryden. It is sponsored in part by Buick Motor Division and Allied Van Lines. I'll be back shortly with Act One. In our era of politics, the manipulation of mass emotions by all media, the tragedy of civil war and countries divided against themselves, perhaps no story that William Shakespeare dramatized is more timely than the fall of his benevolent dictator, Julius Caesar, and the consequent and ultimate disaster of civil war. This is the story of Julius Caesar as William Shakespeare shaped it, not in his words, but the pattern of the plot.
1: I swear by the time we press through this crowd, the races will be over, Marcus Antony.
5: The people gather wherever you go to show their love for you, great Caesar.
1: I sometimes wish they were a little less faithful. Oh, no, I didn't mean that. Whatever love they have for me, I return to the citizens of Rome.
5: To them, you are Rome.
1: If that's true, then I am theirs. Even Calpurnia claims they come before her in my thoughts.
6: The fate of any politician's wife. Am I not right, Brutus? Wouldn't Portia agree with me?
2: You must ask my wife that yourself. For myself, I dare not.
6: Oh, come now. You men are all the same.
2: Oh, there you are wrong. Caesar stands head and shoulders above the rest of us. You see, you are no politician's wife.
6: Ah? What am I then?
2: A statesman's wife.
3: Or maybe more than that.
2: What did you say, Cassius?
3: I? Only agreeing with you, Brutus.
1: What did he say?
2: Cassius? Oh, he was just playing with words.
1: I don't mean him. I meant that voice I heard above the crowd. The one who shouted at me.
3: They all shout for you.
1: This one could be heard above all the rest. A warning. You didn't hear it, Brutus?
2: No.
1: Cassius?
3: Nor I.
1: Anthony?
4: Yes, I heard him.
1: And his words?
4: He said, beware the Ides of March.
1: That's what I heard.
6: Was he a great, huge man with a beard streaked gray and piercing eyes?
1: Yes, I think that one there.
6: Oh, no.
1: What frightens you, dear?
6: I know him. A soothsayer. A man with second sight.
5: Then we should take his first sight from him if he threatens Caesar.
6: Oh.
1: Let's not spoil a festive day. Leave him with his dreams. Besides, he warns of tomorrow. And today, the races are waiting. Come, let us go.
6: Caesar, you are not going to stir from the house tomorrow, just the same.
1: We shall see.
3: Aren't you going to the course, Brutus?
2: I'm not a gambling man like Antony or Caesar. Don't let me keep you, Cassius.
3: No, I want to talk to you a moment, if I may.
2: Why not? We are friends.
3: I hope. Lately, I haven't been so sure, Brutus.
2: Oh, why?
3: Somehow you seem to avoid my eyes when we meet, as if something lay between us.
2: Does it show so openly?
3: Yes.
2: I can't believe it.
3: Can you see your own face?
2: Well, the eye doesn't see itself, except by reflection.
3: It's too bad.
2: What?
3: That you have no mirrors that will reflect not only your face, but the thoughts and the man that lie behind it.
2: What is that?
3: Did you know?
2: Yes, I'm afraid I do. They want to make Caesar king.
3: And you want that no more than I do?
2: Not from personal ambition. I have better reasons. What were you trying to tell me before you heard that shout? And what did you mean, except by reflection?
3: That. Him. Caesar.
2: Cassius, I don't know if I like what you seem to be trying to draw me into.
3: Brutus, I must. Today, Julius Caesar administers the state. Tomorrow, he could rule it. And after that, what? Do we make him a god? Tell the truth. Isn't that what worries you?
2: Yes.
3: It should. I am trying to tell you that you are a greater man than Caesar, even myself.
2: Ambition in you, Cassius, beyond all the triumph you've already had as a soldier?
3: I was born as free as Caesar as you were. And I mean to keep my freedom. I'm as good a man and better. But one day in full armor, he dared me to swim with him across the Tiber. I plunged straight in and he followed. But halfway across, he was crying out, "Help me, Cassius, I'm sinking." And I had to drag us both to shore. Now, suddenly, he is a god, and I have to kneel to him.
2: Oh, now, Cassius, be fair. None of this has happened yet, and you may easily be starting at shadows.
3: Not yet, perhaps. But listen.
2: On the square, some new honors being awarded him.
3: Brutus, the man imagines himself a giant with the world at his feet. And small men like you and me are little better than slaves.
2: The tide of the time.
3: No. Men can be masters of their fates. The fault lies not in our stars, but in ourselves if we are slaves. Brutus and Caesar. Which name sounds better? Write them, say them, conjure with them. Brutus, you are as well loved and respected in Rome. What meat does Caesar eat that he is grown so great? I knew you once when you would have faced the devil to keep your rightful place in Rome.
2: Enough, Cassius. Enough. What you have said. You have said out of friendship.
3: As much for our country as for you.
2: I know that. And in fairness, I will admit what troubles you is heavy on my mind as well.
3: Hail Caesar! I'm glad my words have shaken you even a little.
2: Not half so much, perhaps, as the worship from the crowd. What have they offered him now?
3: Shh, the race is over and he's coming. We'll take our old Casca aside and find out.
2: Caesar looks angry. And Calpurnia pale and worried.
3: And all the rest, even Antony, look shaken. Well, no matter. Casca will tell us all. If you are one of us.
2: Don't push me too hard, Cassius. I need time to reflect.
4: Caesar, why? Why did you not accept?
1: It was scarcely the most opportune moment. Damn my failing.
4: Oh, you give too much of yourself. You need rest.
1: Caesar, what is it? The strangest thought has crossed my mind. I think I would like to have around me only men who are fat and lazy and like to sleep. Cassius there has nothing but muscle on his bones. He's lean and looks hungry to me, like a wolf.
4: Well, surely you have nothing to fear from him. He's a noble Roman and one of us.
1: Perhaps. He never relaxes. Cares little for music or plays or games as you and I do. He is a... what shall I say? A secret man. No, no. Maybe better. A private man.
4: You don't trust Cassius?
1: I get a sense that he is dangerous. I must get home to Calpurnia. Come on my right side to my good ear and tell me what you think of Cassius.
3: Now, Casca, tell me what happened in the forum.
7: No sooner were they on the dais with all the crowd pressing round than his faithful doormat, Mark Antony, who would lie down and let him wipe his feet on him if Caesar asked, offered him a crown.
3: A crown?
7: Well, not exactly a coronet of leaves, but...

0: Me and he had plotted the whole thing between them. So, that when it was handed to him a third time...
1: Caesar took it?
0: Well, I'm sure he planned to, but suddenly, he fell down, frothing at the mouth and twitching as though he'd been run through by a sword. Well, bless the timing that he was taken by the falling sickness.
2: We will not be so lucky again. And we should be ashamed that we are men of no resolve. We have our own sickness, the failing sickness.
0: What is more fickle than the public?
2: Then we must move fast to bring him down.
0: Faster than you think. The word is that tomorrow in the Senate they mean to vote Julius Caesar king. He will wear that crown.
2: I know where I will wear this dagger. I will be no man's slave.
0: Nor I. The gods speak in anger, too. A good omen for us. Are we enough to carry it through?
2: Yourself, myself, Trebonius, Ligarius, Decius, Metellus, Cimber, and Cinna. Seven we can count on.
0: If we were 17 or 70, we wouldn't be enough without...
2: Yes, without Brutus. He's the key.
0: Can we win him to your cause?
2: He is three-quarters of the way our man already. We need only some device to tip the scale.
0: Can he be bought?
2: Oh,
0: no, I don't mean with gold. With power.
2: No, he's too honest a man to care for either.
0: There is no such a man. Everyone has his price.
2: Huh. I know how to make Brutus one of us. Yes, to lend his name and leadership so the sheep may run for us and not for Caesar.
0: How?
2: Must all together write messages as though they came from the common people. Wrap them in stones and fling them through his windows tonight.
0: What messages?
2: Messages that call for the downfall of Caesar before he makes himself a god. And the common man of Rome spends the rest of his life in slavery. Let Rome remain a republic and let us be free men. That's all I ask to fight for.
0: Then we all stand with you.
2: So we are bound in blood. And no man bears the blame alone. And we make sure that death...
0: Did you see and hear that?
2: See what?
0: Above the Capitol. All shimmering with fire about him like a halo and great forked bolts of lightning shooting from his hands. The soothsayer pointing toward Caesar's palace.
2: Soothsayer?
0: The one who cried out to Caesar on the way to the races, beware the Ides of March.
2: I didn't see him. I'm less superstitious than you. But I will take it as an omen. Tomorrow. Tomorrow is marked for Caesar's fall. The gods themselves demand it. We are only the instruments of his revenge. Well, then we'll meet at daybreak before Brutus' house. And if I know my friend, who by then must think the people as well as us have condemned Julius Caesar, then he will lead us to the assassination.
3: Over 2,000 years ago, the world was as troubled as it is now. But what is desperately sad is that the struggle for power and the motives of the men who waged it have changed so little. I shall return shortly with Act Two. The night before the prophesied doom of the Ides of March, the elements provide a fit setting for the gathering storm. That 15th of the month, the city of Rome is racked by a wild electrical storm. A storm that disturbs everyone's sleep. Brutus, disturbed enough himself, is kept awake by his frightened wife, Portia. And while Brutus wrestles with his conscience, he finds no sleep as Cassius, Casca, and the other conspirators hurl messages, presumably from the people, through the windows of his house.
4: How can I sleep? Facing the fact that if I will not see Caesar made a king, no more than that an emperor, I have to face that other fact, that he must die. Oh, Still another petition.

0: and this time breaking my favorite urn.
1: Are you asleep, Brutus? Awake yourself. Must Rome lie prostrate under a tyrant's foot? Are you not man enough to come forward and save the Republic?
2: My lord, what was that crash
1: Portia,
2: I heard?
1: Portia, my darling, sleep while you can. It's nothing to worry about.
2: No, not the Grecian urn. Shattered in pieces. Oh, why? How?
0: Another stone through the window?
2: Another message?
0: It seems that few can sleep tonight.
2: Few? Oh, what's happening, Brutus?
0: It's only a matter of state. It can quickly be resolved, but need to be in shape for tomorrow's events. Portia, do you love me?
2: Oh, with all my heart.
0: Go back to bed, and I will join you as soon as I can. Please.
2: Brutus, be careful.
0: I will take care. But of what? I dare not tell you. Who are you?
3: Your brother Cassius' friends. Forgive us for intruding on your rest.
0: Who rests tonight in Rome? Come in.
4: Come in.
0: I ask again, who are you?
3: Not one man among us who does not honor you or does not wish you held the same opinion of yourself which every noble Roman bears. Troponius.
0: Welcome.
3: Decius.
0: Most welcome to...
3: Gatica, Cinna, Metellus, Cimber.
0: All welcome. But for what purpose?
3: Where is the east?
0: That window there.
3: Then look beyond the storm, Brutus. A new day rises. The Ides of March.
0: Cassius, come aside with me a moment. I want to talk to you. Excuse us, gentlemen. Cassius, what brings you here in the middle of the night?
3: I think you know.
0: Caesar.
3: Yes.
0: Would all these stand with us?
3: If you are with us.
0: They know it must be by his death.
3: Beneath the cloaks that shielded them when I brought them here, each man has a dagger like this.
0: I have no personal spite against him, and yet...
3: And yet he will be crowned king. It's his ambition that we destroy, not the man himself.
0: Before the serpent's egg is hatched, it must be crushed. Come, brothers. I think we know our cause.
5: Is it Caesar alone who is to die?
3: No, Mark Antony is too close to Caesar. If he outlives him, he's shrewd enough to bring us down. Let them fall together.
0: This is no bloodbath, Cassius. Cut off the head. But we will not hack at the limbs. We kill Caesar boldly, not in anger. Carve him as a dish fit for the gods. A sacrifice. Let us be remembered as purgers, not murderers.
5: Brutus is right. Mark Antony is as helpless as Caesar's arm when Caesar's head is cut off.
3: I still fear Antony.
0: Caesar only. No. It is time for us to part.
3: There is one drawback. It's doubtful if Caesar will come to the capital today.
5: Why?
3: He's superstitious lately. Don't forget the soothsayer who warned him to beware the Ides of March.
5: Ah, this very day?
0: Leave Caesar to me. I promise you that I will bring him to the capital.
3: Very well. When and how do we strike?
0: It must be openly, before all. Let's see. Yes, why not? Metellus has a suit for Caesar to give amnesty to his banished brother, Casca Cassius, and I will press this suit while Trebonius draws Antony aside. The others gather about Caesar, and on a sign, we strike. Agreed?
5: Good plan, agreed.
0: Then let us meet at the capital. Till then.
3: All right.
0: The sun is rising on the Ides of March. Oh, Caesar, you should beware. Forgive us for what must be done.
2: What must be done?
0: Portia, why didn't you stay in bed? It's a raw, cold morning and bad for your health.
2: I'm afraid, Brutus. Who were those men who came here, hiding their faces in their cloaks, coming by night like criminals? Something awful has happened or is to happen that makes you sick at heart. Oh, my darling, I want to share your grief.
0: Hush, darling. Nothing for you to worry about.
2: I'm your wife, not your mistress. Don't I deserve your confidence?
0: What is it, Portia?
2: Nothing but my sickness. Oh, help me back to bed.
0: I'll carry you back to bed. Your heart against mine. Oh, you are the dearest thing in life to me. Accept my honor.
2: Oh, perhaps after all, I don't want to know. Oh, Brutus, take me to bed. Let us try to get some sleep.
0: I wonder
1: If anyone in Rome sleeps sound tonight. Good morning, Caesar.
4: Brutus! What are you doing up so early on this miserable morning?
1: I came to walk you to the Senate House.
4: God, what a night this has been. My poor wife, racked by nightmares, crying out 3 times in her sleep, "Help, they're murdering Caesar!" In her sleep. At least she did better than I did. I found the thought of having my throat cut kept me uncomfortably awake. I'm not sure I should go to the Capitol today.
1: Not go today, but...
6: Caesar! Where are you?
4: Forgive me a moment, Brutus. Calpurnia is calling me.
1: Oh, may I wait? I want to talk to you further.
4: By all means. I won't be long.
6: Who's outside with you?
4: Brutus.
6: Brutus? What is he doing here this hour of the morning?
4: He came to walk with me to the Senate
6: House. Oh, no, no, Caesar. You're not setting foot out of this house today.
4: I must, Calpurnia. It is expected of me.
6: My beloved, for your own sake. It has been a week of ill omens. My sleep has been one long nightmare, and I tell you, that man yesterday who warned you to beware, he made my blood run cold.
4: Who can fly in the face of fate? If there are omens and predictions, they're as much for the common man as Caesar.
6: There are no comets in the skies when beggars die. The heavens light up only for the death of princes.
4: And cowards die many times before their deaths. The valiant taste death only once. How can a man fear death, knowing that it cannot be avoided? And will come when it will come.
6: If you have a heart, listen to me, my darling.
4: Well, to please you then, I will stay home.
6: Oh.
4: Come, let us tell Brutus. He can carry the message.
1: Good morning, man. What, Caesar? You're not dressed. It's getting late.
4: I am not going to the Capitol, Brutus. Will you tell the senators that I cannot come today? Perhaps I should say, dare not. No. Both are false. Simply say, I will not.
6: Brutus, say he is sick.
4: No, no lies. Just tell them, Brutus, I will not come.
1: I ask you to give me some reason to give them when they ask. Why not?
4: It is my will. That is enough.
6: He was warned to beware the Ides of March.
1: By a ragpicker who dreams of having second sight? If he had true insight, what he would have said was, all hail the Ides of March. For I must tell you now what the Senate is waiting to tell you itself. Today, you will be offered a crown and made our king.
6: Let them make him king tomorrow.
1: Calpurnia, you know these senators and their pride as well as I do. Can we be sure they will stay with their resolve if I must tell them how lightly Caesar prized the crown they offer? Oh, forgive me, Caesar, if I speak openly. Unless you do not want the crown.
4: Not want it? My greatest ambition, the culmination of all my life. Come, Calpurnia, help me with my robe, for I must not keep Brutus or the Senate waiting. And to you, my fellow senators, all hail. Well met, friend Cassius. And you, good Casca. Where's Antony?
7: I believe he has some business with Trebonius.
4: Where is... Oh, yes, I see. It must be very intriguing from the way they have their heads together.
1: Cassius, are we all ready?
7: Yes. And Casca says to waste no time, for there's some chance our intentions may be known.
1: Then this is the hour. Caesar, may I and some others take you aside for a moment before the general business begins?
4: Today I could refuse no man any request. What is it, gentle Brutus?
1: In the matter of Trebonius's suit.
5: For amnesty for his friend Metellus's brother.
7: To repeal the decree of banishment.
4: Ah, now I see why Trebonius is bending Antony's ear. But all in vain. We all know the reasons involved. Don't question me any further. Just accept that someone must lead and be unshaken. Why else do you pick me for the honor you intend?
5: Caesar!
4: No, Casca, no more words.
5: Then my hand shall speak
8: for me.
9: And me.
8: Cassius. Ligurius.
9: Metellus.
8: Decius. Jenna. Even you. Brutus.
5: Liberty. Freedom. Tyranny is dead. Proclaim it in the street.
10: Come door to the common pulpits and cry out. Liberty, freedom, and equality.
11: Senators, have no fear. What's done is done. Ambition's debt is paid. Where is Antony?
7: He's approaching now. Brutus, don't trust him.
0: Leave it to me.
5: Is he dead?
0: Antony, ambition is the most deadly of all diseases.
5: And Caesar was infected?
0: Do you doubt it?
5: If you assure me so, who doubts Brutus's word? But he was my friend, let me say it openly. If you think that I bear the contagion too, then kill me now.
0: Brutus. Our quarrel was with one man only, and his ambition. If you are one of us and wish to protect the Republic, then give us your hand.
5: Let us all dip our hands in his blood, and then forswear each other.
0: Well said.
5: I make only one request, that as a friend I may say a few words from my heart about him at the funeral.
0: That is only fair.
7: And unwise.
0: Hush. First, let us go and state our case before the Senate, and explain why what has happened had to be. The rest will wait for the future to exonerate us.
5: O mighty Caesar, do not lie so low. You will be revenged. Oh, pardon me, you bleeding piece of flesh, that I am meek and gentle for the moment with these butchers. Our time will come when every knife wound in your body will open like a mouth and cry for justice. Cry more than that. Cry havoc and let loose the dogs of war!
12: The tragedy of history, as Shakespeare knew and the world can never seem to learn, is that violence only begets more violence. I shall return shortly with the final act. Over 2,000 years ago, Julius Caesar was cut down in bleeding ribbons by a cabal of his fellow senators. Whatever Caesar's motives may have been, his death is fait accompli, and we are about to face the chaos of a country in disorder. It is the day of Caesar's funeral, and he lies in state in the Forum.
7: Brutus, I hope you know what you have done to allow Antony to speak at his funeral.
0: I shall speak first, and reason will and must prevail. Hush. Greetings, Antony.
5: To you and brave Cassius.
0: We welcome your eulogy over Caesar's body. But remind you that for the sake of the Republic, you must not blame us, though you will, as a friend, speak all good of Caesar.
7: You may speak fair, Antony, but do not try to stir the passions of the crowd.
5: Cassius, I am a soldier, not an orator. I only pay my respects to the dead.
0: Well spoken. I can only hope my eulogy will do him justice. Countrymen, hear me for my cause. What I have done was not because I loved Caesar less, but that I loved our country more. As Caesar loved me, I weep for him. As he was valiant, I honor him. But as he was ambitious, I slew him. I slew my best friend for the good of Rome. And here in my hand I have my own dagger when it shall please my country to ask my death.
13: No!
0: Good citizens, let me depart alone in my grief. And for my sake, stay here with Antony and listen to his farewell to the great man we have lost.
14: Antony.
5: Can a man be too honest for his own or anyone's good?
7: If he can, there he goes, Brutus, my friend. And fool, so it may prove. Hush, Antony.
5: Friends! Romans, countrymen, I come to bury Caesar, not to praise him. The evil that men do lives after them. The good is so often interred with their bones in the grave.
13: so, let it be with Caesar. The noble Brutus says he was ambitious, and this must be true. For Brutus is an honorable man, if false. And grievously has Caesar paid for it. But I am here under leave of Brutus and the rest to speak over the corpse of my dear friend, whom Brutus, that most honorable man, has said was ambitious.
7: Enough. You said enough.
1: Too much, I begin to realize. But you cannot stop him now. He has caught the crowd.
13: Only yesterday, the word of Caesar could have stood against the world. Now, he lies there, with none to do him reverence. Oh, Romans, if I were disposed to stir your hearts and minds to mutiny and rage, I should do Brutus wrong, and Cassius wrong, and all those honorable men who brought him here.
7: By the gods, that is enough. I'll drive him from the pulpit.
1: If you dare try, the crowd would pull you apart. I made a mistake to give Antony a forum.
13: Do you see this parchment? It is his will.
14: Quiet,
13: gentlemen, if you have tears, prepare to shed them now. Think of this mantle pierced by envious daggers here, Cassius. Here, Casca. Here, the unkindest cut of all, where Brutus, whom Caesar dearly loved, ran him through with a mortal blow. Why? For ambition! To save you against power, a tyrant, a dictator? Now, then, I read. Here is his bequest to what he loved best of all. You, the citizens of Rome. To every single one of you, he leaves 75 drachmas. To all of you, he leaves his private walks, his arbors, orchards. Everyone this side of the Tiber, to you and to your heirs forever, to walk abroad as free men. Here was a Caesar. When will there come such another?
7: I knew we should have killed Antony, too.
1: I was wrong. Not in what I did, but in what I did not do.
5: Now our lives are in peril. What steps do we take?
7: Antony will league himself with Caesar's nephew, Octavius. And with all the city behind him, he has an army ready-made for the
1: field. Ah, he has no talent to rule. His triumph is temporary.
7: But strong enough this moment to present us with our heads. If we're wise, we will start at once to levy armies. For there will be civil war. My brother, you have wronged me.
1: I do not wrong my enemies. How could I wrong a friend?
7: You have condemned one of my men for taking bribes from the Sardinian.
1: I have.
7: In times like these, we cannot question every man's honesty if we have need of him.
1: At any time, I can. And I tell you frankly, Cassius, that you yourself are accused of having an itching palm.
7: My God, if you were not Brutus, I would run you through for that.
1: Did we bleed Caesar for anything but the sake of justice? If we did it to enhance ourselves, to live by bribes, to dirty our hands for money, then, by God, I would rather be some dog, my tail between my legs, baying at the moon.
7: You call me dog? I won't take it. I'm a soldier older than yourself, abler than you in practice.
1: You are not, Cassius.
7: You expect me to take this?
1: I and more.
7: When Caesar lived, he would not have dared move me like this.
1: You wouldn't have dared tempt him like this.
7: Don't count too much on friendship. You may drive me to do what I may be sorry for.
1: You have done things you should be sorry for. I sent for gold to pay my legions, and you denied me.
7: Oh, a misunderstanding. A fool brought my answer. If you believe me so false a friend, then here, take my dagger and strike as you did at Caesar. For now I know when you hated him most, you still loved him better than Cassius.
1: Ah, sheathe your dagger. Be angry when you will. Do what you will. And I shall pass it off with a laugh.
7: Oh, Brutus, forgive me. Can you not remember I was born with my mother's temper?
1: Then, if we quarrel again, I'll blame it on your mother. Oh, come, give me your hand, old friend.
14: And my heart.
1: I have need of both.
14: I never thought I would see you so angry.
1: Now you find me sick of many griefs. Most of all, Portia is dead.
14: How did I escape your killing me when I angered you so? How?
1: What had I left her to live for? She saw the end more clearly than we.
14: What end?
1: Why, that we die in battle. We are outnumbered and hemmed in.
14: Well, let us see that tomorrow. All things look better with a good night's sleep.
15: Brutus! Marcus Brutus! Marcus Brutus!
1: Who's there? Who speaks? Who's without there?
15: My voice speaks to you from within. And with many mouths, the mouths of all my wounds.
1: Great Caesar.
15: No longer great.
1: Why must you haunt me?
15: Ask yourself that question. Or ask me again when we meet at Philippi.
1: We must march on Philippi, Cassius.
14: I don't agree.
1: There is a tide in the affairs of men, which, taken at the flood, leads on to fortune. We must sail with the tide or lose all.
14: Or lose all sailing with the tide.
1: This day, one way or another, will end what was started on the Ides of March. On to Philippi!
16: How goes the battle?
17: Against us, Captain. We're outnumbered and outflanked.
16: And the Metellus?
17: Dead. Ground beneath the horses' hooves. Sinner, too, and Agarius. And I will not live from the thrust where Antony ran me through.
16: And Brutus?
17: Surrounded, held at bay like a stag, the hound yapping at his feet.
16: Oh, what kind of coward am I? I will not live to see my best friend taken. And no man shall take me. How is it with you?
17: No enemy shall take me but death.
16: And let me join you. Here. With this good sword I ran Caesar through, take it by the hilt.
17: No, Casca.
16: Yes, Casca. Would you have me live a slave when I can still die free? Now, my face is covered. Guide the sword and strike. Well struck.
14: Noble Casca.
16: Oh, Caesar, you are revenged. And with the sword that killed you.
17: You, fellow, are you not servant to Brutus?
18: Yes, master.
17: Go bring him the news of all who are dead. And tell him to flee. You can add Castor's name to the list.
1: Gone, Stotto.
18: By your leave, sir.
1: Ligarius, Decius, and Trebonius, too. Only I am left. But I have learned too late that great ends never justify small means. Wait for me a moment. I have business in my tent.
15: Marcus Brutus! Marcus Brutus!
1: Is it you, Caesar?
15: Yes.
1: We meet again at Philippi. As you promised, have you come for me?
15: All the rest have fallen, as I did.
1: Oh, forgive, Caesar. Oh, Strato.
17: Yes, my lord.
1: Strato, by this paper here, I make you a free man. A life for a life. If you do me one last favor in exchange, hold my sword.
18: Oh, no, my lord.
1: Hold it. Steady and true, while I run upon it as you love me.
18: I could not do it for less than love.
1: Then, steady.
18: Oh, my.
1: Oh. Caesar, now be still. I killed you, not with half so good a will.

No better epitaph from me than Antony's words when he found Brutus dead. All the conspirators, save only he, did what they did in envy of great Caesar. This was the noblest Roman of them all. I shall be back shortly. So many people shy away from Shakespeare, afraid of the imagery of his poetry, that he is hard to understand and his plots are hard to follow. We hope now that you will find he wrote of men and women not so unlike you and me, except for the customs of their time, but flesh and blood, and as exciting as any tale we may have brought you on this series. Our cast included Norman Rose, Robert Dryden, Joan Shea, Russell Horton, and Ian Martin. The entire production was under the direction of Hyman Brown. And now, until next time, pleasant

0: Come in. Welcome. I'm E.G. Marshall. Between the years 1694 and 95, William Shakespeare completed his first tragedy, by far the loveliest of them all. It is drenched in the sunlight of golden love story, darkened to a gray evening of sorrow that laments the death of bright youth and ill-starred love. A story for all men and women of all seasons.
1: Romeo, what time tomorrow shall I send to you?
2: At the hour of 9.
1: I will not fail. Good night, good night. Parting is such sweet sorrow that I must say good night till it be morrow.
0: Our mystery drama, The Love Song of Death, was adapted from William Shakespeare's tragedy, Romeo and Juliet, especially for the Mystery Theater by Ian Martin, and stars Christopher Tabori and Morgan Fairchild. 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I'll be back shortly with Act One. There's nothing very new under the sun. And in the Italian city of Verona, where our story begins, a feud as formidable as the Hatfields and the McCoys, a vendetta vicious as the Ghibellines and the Gents in Florence, was the enmity between the Montagues and the Capulets. Our story begins with a brawl between servants of the Montagues and the Capulets, a brawl which Romeo's friend and cousin, Benvolio, nephew to Lord Montague, is trying to stop.
3: You put up your sword, you fools! Are you all mad? If you do not beat me, I'll beat them down.
4: A Montague with a sword drawn. Here's fair game for a Capulet. Tybalt! As you stain your noble seal against these common blades, turn to your equal and meet your death.
3: I fight to stop this fight. Put up your sword or help me part these men.
4: Their steel in my hand and I should listen to talk of peace with the Montague. I hate the name as I hate hell. Cannot you, coward?
5: On pain of torture, disarm yourselves. Or by the living God, I'll have my soldiers tear the steel from you and run you through. Now, hear me carefully. If ever any of your families disturb our streets again, I'll hold your lives forfeit. So, once more, on pain of death, all men depart. Till later then, Benvolio. When Capulet meets Montague, then sparks must fly. I was trying to stop the brawl in Mercutio when Tybalt challenged me, acting like a madman.
6: And so he is. One day I'll call that heavy-tempered braggart out and teach him a lesson.
5: In God's name, no. Who heard your uncle, the prince?
6: I am neither Capulet nor Montague. The prescription does not apply to me.
5: Don't risk it, Mercutio. I value your friendship too sincerely.
6: As I yours, and your kinsman Romeo. Where is he? I have happier news for all of us that may lift his mooning gloom and put some sunshine in his smile.
5: As well I hope you can. I am, to be frank, between ourselves, heartsick over his calf love for straight-lipped Rosalind.
6: Beast, here he comes. As solemn as a calf in heat. Hey, Romeo! Hey!
2: I bid you morning, good Mercutio. Benvolio.
6: I bid you morning. Why, here's a death knell for a day beginning. Are you sick?
2: I am in love.
5: That's a sickness.
2: It is, when the lady is so far beyond me.
6: What are you? Stupid, ill-made, gross, ill-mannered?
2: In her eyes, I suppose. She is a Capulet.
6: And you a Montague.
2: I more's the pity.
5: I take exception to that.
2: I meant only because of Rosalind. How can I get near her to pledge my suit?
6: That is the very reason for people like myself. Suppose I could arrange that you will meet this lady by tomorrow night.
2: Oh, then I would grasp you to my bosom as friend forever. And I would know that at that hour, my life would first begin.
7: Juliet, you come from your mother?
1: Yes.
7: Oh, not pleased then. She had something to tell you?
1: Yes.
7: Concerning the masked ball tonight?
1: Yes.
7: About a young man and being married?
1: Yes.
7: A kinsman to the prince, young Paris?
1: Yes.
7: Yes, yes, yes. Oh, now, here's a pretty state. Your old nurse who held you at her breast. Have you no more to say to me than yes, yes, yes?
1: Good nurse, I beg you. I am not ready yet for love.
7: You mean you have not found the man? Don't try to tell me you're not a woman yet. You cannot fool your nurse. Well, let's make you ready then, as my Lady Capulet has ordered me to set you out like some delicious pie to be gobbled up.
1: Oh, don't say it that way. I'll make up my own mind.
7: Of course you will, my love. Get ready for the ball and have no fear. Somehow, happy nights will follow happy days.
2: This is a Capulet masked ball. We are not bid to it, Mercutio.
6: But being masked, how can we be questioned?
2: You are safe. The prince's family is welcome. But Benvolio and I, as Montagues...
5: Oh, do come, Romeo. Once into the ball, our faces masked, each man is as good as his legs.
6: Hear the music? Does it not stir your blood?
2: It is a tune to dream by.
6: I see that dream, and that Queen Mab has been with you.
2: Queen Mab?
6: Why, yes. The fairy's midwife. Put on your masks, then. For inside these walls, in a garden where the music bids us, is Queen Mab to spin the dreams, and who knows the answer to all our desires. So, my visor is in place. Yours, Benvolio?
5: I am as eager as you.
6: And Romeo?
2: Yes. And yet, I have the strangest feeling.
6: But
2: my life begins, and mayhap ends in this adventure.
6: Oh, so, have you found your Rosalind?
2: Why, no. She is beset by so many partners that I...
6: Oh, Romeo, don't try to pull wool over an old sheep's eyes. Somehow your ardor has cooled.
2: Look where I point. Who is that lady whose hand rests on that fortunate knight?
6: Why?
2: She teaches even the torches to burn bright. She hangs upon the ear of night like a jeweled earring. Beauty too rich for use. Fur too bright. Did my heart ever love before? Forget it. I never saw true beauty till this night.
6: Take care, my friend Romeo. The lady you admire is, I dread to tell you, a Capulet.
2: Her name?
6: Juliet, daughter of your father's deepest enemy.
2: May I claim this dance?
1: A holy monk? Is it within the allowance of your order?
2: Only a pilgrim's garb I wear on my long journey to you, the shrine.
1: I have no claim to devotion.
2: To this pilgrim, you have total claim. My lips stand ready to assure you this.
1: You need not reach so far, good pilgrim. Just palm to palm is holy pilgrim's kiss.
2: But saints have lips as well as holy palm.
1: Lips they should use in prayer.
2: Cannot they do what hands do? Touch and pray, lest faith turn to despair.
1: States do not move, sir.
2: Let me move to purge all sin, this from my lips.
1: But on my lips now I've taken the sin.
2: Then let me trespass lightly, sweetly, and give me back my sin again.
1: You kiss by the book.
7: A book better closed. Bachelor, whoever you are, you must know her mother is the lady of the house. Come away, child.
5: Cousin Romeo.
2: Yes, Benvolio.
5: It's time to leave.
2: I will not go.
5: We must. It is the midnight hour. Time to unmask. And we are a small island among our enemies.
7: Come, love. Everyone is unmasked. It is time to go to bed.
1: But who is he?
7: He?
1: Oh, do not trifle with me. You know the one you tried to close the book on.
7: With reason, sweet. His name is Romeo. He is a Montague.
1: Oh, my only love sprung from my only hate. How could you destroy me so? What hope is left for love?
8: Have you seen Romeo, Mercutio?
6: Not I. He must have stolen home to bed.
8: I thought I saw him run this way and climb the wall.
6: And if he did, it's his affair. Come with me to the taverns, Benvolio.
8: These are bad times. I worry for my cousin.
6: What reason? Now he's out of love. Cupid can no longer harm him.
8: Nothing touches you. You bear a charmed life.
6: What means that?
8: Nothing, except we all can jest at scars that never felt a wound.
9: With love's light wings, I climbed this wall. And now, a moment soft. What light through yonder window breaks? Not dawn yet, but it is the east. And Juliet is my sun. And there she is at the window of the dawn. It is my lady. Oh, it is my love. I wish she knew she were. See how she leans her cheek upon her hand. Would that I were a glove upon that hand, that I might touch her cheek. She speaks. Oh, speak again, bright angel.
1: Romeo. Romeo, wherefore are you, Romeo? Deny your father and forswear your name. Or if you will not, only swear yourself my lover and I'll no longer be a Capulet. It's but a name that is my enemy. What is a Montague? What's in a name? A rose by any other name would smell as sweet. So forget your name, which is no sworn part of you. And for that name, take me instead.
9: I take you at your word.
1: Who's there?
9: Someone new baptized, that from this night forth never will be Romeo. My name is hateful to myself, because it is an enemy to you.
1: My ears had drunk no more than the first few words. Then I knew that you were Romeo. And a Montague.
9: Neither, ever, if you dislike the names.
1: My kinsmen, if they saw you, would murder you.
9: There lies more peril in your eyes than all their swords. Smile on me, and I am proof against their enmity.
1: By whose direction did you find me?
9: My love. A pilot who would have led me to you if you were on the other side of the world.
1: You know the mask of night is on my face to hide my blushes. I could say so much, but I say it in one phrase. I love you.
9: And, lady, by yonder blessed moon, I swear...
1: Oh, swear not by the moon, the inconstant moon, lest your love be as changeable.
9: What shall I swear by?
1: Do not swear at all. Or if you must, swear by yourself, who has already all my love. And I'll believe you.
9: If my heart's dear love...
1: No, no, do not swear at all. This contract is too swift, too ill-advised. Too like the lightning, which is gone before it ceases to be. Sweet, good night. As sweet repose come to your heart as what is in my breast.
9: Will you leave me so unsatisfied?
1: What satisfaction can you have tonight?
9: The exchange of your love's faithful vow for mine.
1: I gave you mine before you asked for
7: Madam.
1: It.
7: Madam!
1: Anon, good nurse. Sweet Montague, if your love is honorable, the purpose, marriage, let me know tomorrow.
7: Madam Juliet!
1: Anon! But if you mean not well, I do beseech you, leave me to my grief.
7: Madam, come!
1: 1,000 times good night.
9: 1,000 times the worse. To need your light. Love goes to love as schoolboys from their books. But love from love goes back to school with heavy looks.
1: Romeo, what time tomorrow shall I send to you?
9: At the hour of 9.
1: I will not fail. Good night, good night. Parting is such sweet sorrow that I must say good night. Till it be morrow.
0: So falls the curtain on perhaps the most famous love scene of all time. The lovely words are spun out in the soft silver of the moon, vibrant with the magic of the night. Sad that so bright a beginning already is about to fade under the lengthening shadow of dark tragedy. I shall return with Act Two.

0: For Romeo, there is no slightest hint of impending doom. Not even the blood feud between his family and Julius can keep his heart from singing, his feet from dancing on air as he hurries through the dawn to the cell of Friar Lawrence.
1: Good morning, Father.
2: Who salutes me so early? Oh, Romeo, to leave your bed so early in the day, to come to argue that you've been up to some mischief and come seeking absolution.
1: Not this time, Father.
2: Then here, I'll hit it right. You haven't been in your bed at all tonight.
1: The last is true, and all the sweeter did I rest. I'm in love with Capulet's daughter, Juliet.
2: What are you saying?
1: My heart is hers as much as hers is mine, and we are both set on holy wedlock. I come to pray that you will marry us here today.
2: Do Capulet or Montague know of this new burning flame?
1: God forbid, dear fire, that my father or hers should... Or we might light a fire to burn Verona down. But if we are married...
2: Jesu Maria, you could speak truth. This alliance could be the only hope to end the bitter rancor of your households. So, God might smile upon it. If the Lady Juliet wills it too, I will marry you.
3: Stay. Hold, young sir.
1: Yes, forgive me. I am in some haste.
3: Yes.
1: But you... Yes, last night. You are my beloved nurse. Why do you search for me?
3: Well, my lady bade me inquire you out, but... Oh, sir, can we first withdraw within the shadow of the church here?
1: By all means. So shall we both find sanctuary for those secrets that pass between us. Now tell me why Juliet has sent you to me.
3: What she bade me say, I will keep to myself. But first, let me tell you. If you should lead my little one into a fool's paradise, as they say, will be gross and cruel behavior, for my mistress is very young. And if you should lead her down the garden path, as they say, why then I say...
1: Good nurse, say no more, except to commend me to your mistress. Will you take her this message?
3: Oh, you may lay your life upon it.
1: Why, so I do, as I pray she will hers. Bid her come to confession at Friar Lawrence's cell this afternoon.
3: Is that all?
1: No. Tell my heart's love that she will be confessed as I, and Friar Lawrence shall make us man and wife.
3: This afternoon? She shall be there. I said I would not tell you what my little mistress said. That has all changed. Here were her words.
1: Oh, come, tell me quickly.
3: She said that I should ask her love what message he had for her, which I now have got.
1: That was all?
3: Oh, that was the meat. Now, here's the garnish. She bid me tell you that she loved you. That her heart was yours to do with as you pleased.
4: Thank God, at last. Sweet nurse, what news? Have you met with Romeo?
3: Oh, I am weary. Give me leave a while. Can't you see? I'm out of breath.
4: And I am out of patience. The news. Good or bad?
3: Oh, why? Your love said, like an honest gentleman, and a courteous, and a kind, and a handsome, and I'm sure a virtuous. Where is your mother?
4: Why, inside. Yes, yes, what did he say?
3: Do you have permission to go to confession today?
4: I have.
3: Why then, my lamb? As slow a turtle as I am, you'll be a hare in getting to Friar Lawrence's cell. You'll find a husband there waiting to make you his wife.
4: Oh, God be thanked. Good day, Friar Lawrence. Was I long, Romeo? Did I keep you waiting? Was I too long?
1: If you had come early, it would still have been too long and I would have been waiting. You've not changed your mind.
4: My true love has grown by such excess, I cannot sum up the half of all my wealth.
1: Then we are rich indeed, since I cannot begin to count my blessings.
2: Finding you both in such a state of grace, may I suggest you come quickly with me, so we shall make short of work of making you both one.
5: for by your leaves you shall not stay alone until the church can your desires condone.
6: Mercutio, the search for Romeo seems fruitless. I pray you, let's retire. The day is hot. And with Capulets everywhere abroad, and by my head, here come some Capulets and Tybalt.
7: And by my hell, I care not.
8: Gentlemen, a word with you.
9: Yes, Mercutio. You consort with Romeo.
7: Consort? What, would you make us minstrels? If that's your intent, I promise you nothing but discord.
5: Here's my fiddlestick. That shall make you dance.
6: You're out in public. Let's pick some private place to air our grievances, or let's depart. All eyes watch us here.
7: Men's eyes were made to look. I will budge for no man's pleasure.
8: Put up your sword. Here comes my man.
7: I'll be hanged, Tybalt, if he wears your livery.
10: Well, I'll dress him in another suit, Romeo.
11: Yes, Tybalt. What do you want?
10: To tell you what my hate for you can find no better word. You're a cowardly villain. Turn and draw.
11: Tybalt, I protest I never injured you. I love you better than you can believe, till I can tell you why. So good, Capulet. The name I now count as dear as my own. Be satisfied.
7: Oh, calm, dishonorable, vile admission. Tybalt, rat catcher, will you walk with me?
10: What do you want from me?
7: Alley prowler, king of pest-ridden cats, one of your nine lives. Draw before I cut your whiskers off.
8: I am for you, Mercutio. Put your rapier up.
7: Come, Tybalt, engage me.
8: Draw, Benvolio, draw. Beat down their weapons. Tybalt, thank you, sir. Your own uncle, the prince, has forbidden this. Hold on.
7: Come, Capulet,
8: away.
7: A plague on both your houses. What? Is he gone unmarked?
11: Are you hurt?
7: I a scratch. But send for a surgeon. Send my page.
11: Go, boy, hurry.
8: Courage.
11: The wound cannot be much.
7: It is not so deep as a well, nor as wide as a church door, but it will serve. Ask for me tomorrow, and you will find me a grave man. A plague on both your houses. Why the devil did you come between us? His thrust passed into me beneath your arm.
11: I thought it for the best.
7: He has made worm's meat out of me. I have it. And soundly. A plague on both your houses. Oh, God. He's dead. That gallant spirit.
11: And through me, Benvolio. On this dark day, more trouble will depend. That only begins the sadness others yet must end.
6: No time for mourning. Here comes the furious Tybalt again.
8: Alive and in triumph, and Mercutio slain. Goodbye to love while fury boils hotter in my veins. Tybalt!
10: What, lily-livered boy?
8: Take back that villain you threw in my teeth. Mercutio's soul is just a little way above our heads, waiting for yours to join him. Either you or me or both of us must go to keep him company.
10: He was your companion here. Let him be the same in hell.
8: Die, braggart and murderer!
7: Oh, God, I'm done.
6: Romeo, the people are up. The guard on the way. With Tybalt slain, you are doomed to death. You must run, leave the country. Your days in Verona are over. Well, stand not amazed. If your life means anything, take to your heels.
11: Oh, God. God, who made me this? Benvolio, I am fortune's fool.
0: If searching for some sign of favor or help, then as the hue and cry approaches, he takes to his heels and flees, while Juliet, unknowing, prepares herself for her wedding night. I shall return shortly with Act 3. In the wake of the two deaths, the prince has to sort out all the claims and counterclaims. But Benvolio's quiet, factual account of what happened weighs in Romeo's favor. The decision of the prince is that Romeo shall not be put to death, but...
4: banished?
3: Tybalt is gone, and Romeo that killed him is banished.
4: Oh, God! Romeo's hand shed Tybalt's blood.
3: It did, alas, the day it did. That courteous and honest gentleman, why, grief is enough to make me old. All shame to Romeo.
4: Hold your tongue.
3: What?
4: It should be blistered for such a wish. On Romeo, there is no shame.
3: You can speak well of one who killed your cousin?
4: You expect me to speak ill of one who is my husband? If Tybalt were alive, by then Romeo would be dead. And Tybalt, quick-tempered, imperious bully that he was, killed gentle Mercutio. I mourn for him, but don't excuse him. Because of his rash actions, my Romeo is banished. Banished!
3: Hold. Hold now, sweet. I cannot bear to see you so. Romeo is still in hiding at Friar Lawrence's cell.
4: Oh, cruel of you not to tell me sooner. Here, take this ring and bid him come to me tonight to take his last farewell.
11: Banished? You might as well have hanged me out of hand, good father.
5: Now, Romeo, it is a gentler judgment.
11: Not to me. To me, exile has more terror.
5: There's still the whole broad world.
11: There is no world without Verona's walls for me. This is where my Juliet lives. What use is my life anymore? Dear friar, have you no poison mixed, no sharp ground knife, no sudden means of death to take me quickly to an unmade grave?
7: There's someone knocking. Quick, Romeo. Hide yourself.
11: Well, be taken. There's no more reason to live.
3: Holy fire! Oh, holy fire! Where is my lady's lord? Where is Romeo?
11: Juliet's nurse. Let her in.
7: Very well.
3: Oh, he's still here. He is not
5: dead. Hush, woman, hush. Oh. As you can see, he is still here.
3: Oh, may the good lord be thanked. My lady has sent me to you, sir, to give you this.
11: A ring?
3: And to beg you, come to her this night to say your last farewells.
11: How can I face her?
5: How can you not? Get you to your true love, as was ordained. But make sure you leave her before the night is out, so you escape through to Mantua. Once you are there, I can announce your marriage, and with the help of friends, sue the prince's pardon and call you back.
3: Then you will come to my lady.
5: He will come. But first, we must wait for night. Go, bring your mistress the news.
3: Oh, good fire. I will.

0: Monday.
1: Then Wednesday is too soon. We'll make it Thursday. And since Tybalt died so recently, we'll keep the company small and the wedding quiet. Tomorrow, I shall prepare her against the date.
2: Do not go yet, Romeo.
0: I must, Juliet. The lock has sounded.
2: No, no. It's not near day yet. That was a nightingale you heard. She sings nightly in that pomegranate tree. The nightingale. And not the lark.
0: It was the lark. The herald of the morn. No nightingale, love. Night's candles are burnt out. I must be gone and live, or stay and die.
2: Oh, no, don't leave me.
0: Then let me be taken. Come, death, and welcome. Juliet wills it so. So now, it is not day.
2: No. No, it is the day. I see it now. How could a lark seem so much out of tune? Hurry and be gone. A parting kiss. Till we shall meet again. Now quickly, love. Descend.
0: Adieu, my love. Adieu.
2: Adieu. My love, adieu. Why, that's goodbye. How heavy on my heart that word must lie. Who's that?
3: Your mother. How are you, child?
2: Madam, I am not well.
3: Still weeping for your cousin's death. Have no fear. We have arranged for sudden joy to lift you out of this despond.
2: What joy, mother?
3: Next Thursday morning, in St. Peter's Chapel, you are to be the bride of that gallant, courteous, and noble gentleman who stands a step beneath the throne, Prince Paris.
2: But I cannot marry Paris.
3: I would not suggest you try to tell your father that.
2: How can I stop it? My husband is on earth, and my faith in heaven. How can I bring my faith back to earth? Good nurse.
3: Yes, poor little bird.
2: You heard. Go in and tell my mother that I am gone to make confession to Friar Lawrence. You have confessed me, Father. Now I wish to die.
4: Child, if I were to let you go, you would kill yourself?
2: Without hope, yes.
4: Then listen to me close. Take this bottle and the liquid in it. Go home, be mercy-seeming, and give consent to the wedding Thursday. Wednesday night, make sure you are alone, and drink this liquor which shall lull you to a drowsy state which counterfeits death. For 2 days will you lie so. By the second night, when you are laid to rest in the Capulet tomb, by my word and letters, Romeo shall come and wake you from your drugged sleep to carry you off to Mantua, to freedom and to love.
2: Give me the vial, Father. And for all the rest, I place my trust in you and what heaven shall decree. I am alone. And now it is the night. Come, precious liquid. Buy me my future. But what if this drug fails to work? Shall I be married tomorrow morning? Or suppose it should be poison which the friar, fearing to be dishonored for wedding me in secret, subtly administered to have me dead? What does it matter? It is my last, best hope that Romeo, with this draught, I come to you.
5: Good morrow, Lady Capulet. Is my bride ready to go to the church?
3: Ready to go. But not to be your bride, Sir Paris.
5: But how is this? You promised her.
3: Man makes promises. Only God can make them secure. Julia!

0: to break the door down? I kick the pups from under heaven, Friar Lawrence.
1: What's amiss, Benvolio?
0: Has Romeo been here?
1: Didn't you meet with him in Mantua?
0: Having no safe conduct, the guard made me prisoner. When at last I found my freedom, it was only to learn the news. Juliet's death had reached Romeo in Mantua, and from that town he was already gone.
1: Without my letter being delivered to him?
0: That's right.
1: Then he thinks that Juliet is truly dead. Oh, our heavenly Father. Now, lend me speed. Come, let us quickly to the tomb.
2: Give me the torch, boy. Get you home, and leave me alone to mourn. Oh, Juliet, with bridal flowers, your canopy of dust and stones I strew. And nightly, the death watch I keep shall be to haunt your grave and weep.
0: What? What, boy? I thought I told you to go. Montague. Romeo, how dare you here?
3: Sir Paris, friend of my dear friend, Mercutio, I have no quarrel with you.
0: But I have with you. Banished. The murderer of my love's cousin, whose grief at Tybalt's death drove her to the grave. I care not for Tybalt, but at least I can revenge Juliet's death.
3: I beg you, gentle youth, don't tempt a desperate man. I come armed here against only myself.
0: Do you provoke me? Then have at you.
3: Again, I beg. I seek no fight with you,
0: but I with you. Murderer, defend yourself.
1: God, oh, God, I'm staying. I die.
3: So do we all. Poor fool, to make your own death. Oh, Juliet, sweet, my love, how gently you sleep. Why are you still so fair? Soon I will be with you, for I come armed with some apothecary's potion, which in a second can send me from this world to yours. Eyes, look your last. Arms, take your last embrace. And lips, seal with a righteous kiss the bargain of death. Here's to my love. Oh, true apothecary, your drugs are quick. Thus, with a kiss, I die.
1: The vault is open, as I feared.
0: Then, in God's name, let's follow in.
1: Better you stay here and keep the horses hidden from the watch if they should pass by.
0: Then hurry, Father.
1: The walk to the grave is always slow. Strange, I must in a hurry go. What blood is this that stains the sepulchre? Oh, no. Two masterless and stained swords in this place of peace. Romeo and Paris. What's happened here?
4: Who asks what's happened? As I do. Where am I? Oh, comfortable friar. You are with me. But where, as you promised, is my Romeo?
1: My lady, come away. All has gone awry. Your husband lies dead.
4: Romeo!
1: And Paris, too. Come. I will see you disposed among a sisterhood of nuns.
0: Friar Lawrence, Barbara, come quickly.
1: We must leave.
4: No, go yourself. Save your life, for I will not leave this tomb.
0: Friar, make haste.
1: I cannot leave you, daughter.
4: You must. You cannot do any more for me.
0: Barbara, the watch. The watch.
1: God bless you and help you. Yes.
5: Yes, I come.
4: Romeo. My darling Romeo, dead. What's in your hand? I see. A poison cup. That has been your end. then let it be mine. Oh, selfish love, to drink and leave no friendly drop to help me follow you. Then let me kiss you. No, no poison lingers there, although your lips are warm. Then I must find some other way. Ah, now. Oh, happy dagger from your breast. I'll give it better sheath.

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The dagger buried in her heart, Juliet, in her white burial dress that might have been her wedding one, slips from the bier to lie beside her dead lover. Both Romeo and Juliet are dead. But the story of their love will never die.

0: There is only this to say beyond the final curtain for our lovers. History records that both Capulet and Montague, learning that their bitter hatred had condemned their children to a senseless death, came to their senses. And perhaps the most tragic picture of all is the sterile one of two bitter old men at last clasping hands and offering friendship too late. Our cast included Christopher Tabori, Morgan Fairchild, Joan Shea, Bob Caliban, Guy Sorrell, and Earl Hammond. The entire production was under the direction of Hyman Brown. And now, a preview of our next tale.
1: Blood. Iago, blood.
2: Patience. Your mind may change.
1: Never. Let the Pontic sea, whose icy current, never ebbing, drives relentless through the Hellespont. Even so, my bloody thoughts will ne'er look back. Kneel with me now that I may take oath to those words.

Good evening, ladies and gentlemen, and welcome to the audio theater show brought to you by the Geochronos Radio Network. And this time we're going to be playing a show that was requested by Aaron from Pennsylvania. So if by chance, if he's listening, this request is going out to him. So here we go with tonight's adventure feature.

0: 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Welcome to Audio Theater for Friday, May 15th, 2026. 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Tonight's titles is as follows. Witsflop, The Life of the Party, Tom for Mayor Parts 1 and 2, and A Call for Reverend Jimmy. The set of shows are on the evenings of November 21st and 28, 1987, October 29th, November 5th, and 19, 1994. Now, sit back and relax, as Adventures in Odyssey brings you tonight's feature. This was requested by Aaron from Pennsylvania. Enjoy this featured presentation.
1: Hi, this is Chris. Welcome to Adventures in Odyssey.
2: Howdy, Tom Riley here. We're just getting ready for a time of wonder, adventure, and excitement. 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

0: Now remember, let me do all the talking.
1: Right.
0: Yes, sir.
2: Yeah?
0: Good morning, Mr. Riley.
2: Glossman!
0: Live and in person. Did we wake you up?
2: No, but it's 6 o'clock in the morning. What are you doing here, Glossman?
0: Now, you see, it's the warmth of our relationship that I appreciate so much. Aren't you going to invite us in?
2: That depends. Are these your bodyguards?
0: Oh, sorry, I should introduce you. This is Agent Furter.
2: As in Frank?
1: As in Bert.
2: Agent Bert Furter? Uh-huh.
0: This is Frank, Agent Frank Ernest.
3: Hiya.
2: I guess I'm supposed to be on pins and needles wondering who exactly they're agents with.
0: Well, they're with the Environmental Detection Agency.
2: Environmental issues are part of your job at the state capitol now?
0: Oh, I have a lot of jobs with the capitol, Mr. Riley. They're with me to do some follow-up testing at your farm.
2: Follow-up testing? Follow-up to what?
0: The Edgebiter chemical spill. Into the creek behind your barn? I'm sure you remember it.
2: Of course I remember it. Made my horses sick, nearly ruined my apples, but that was a long time ago, and the Edgebiter company moved their storage site.
0: Nonetheless, there are people who are concerned that your creek may still be contaminated, thus affecting your apples, thus affecting the health of our citizens.
2: As if you ever cared about our citizens. Look, Glossman, there is nothing wrong with my apples. And if this is another one of your schemes...
0: I'm just doing my job, Mr. Riley. But you should know that this is serious. Very serious.
2: Well, I'm sure you think so.
0: I have a court order.
2: A court order?
0: Oh, yeah. See, it comes down to this. If we find any residual chemicals on your land, in the creek, or in the apples, it's within my power to close your farm down until further notice. And you know I'll do it.

0: don't like it. I don't like it one bit.
1: It can't be so bad.
0: They are crawling all over my land with gizmos and gadgets. Bill!
1: Let them crawl, Tom. If there are no after effects from the Edgebiter chemical spill, you have nothing to worry about.
0: You know I have nothing to worry about, and I know I have nothing to worry about. But Glossman is up to something. Come on, Bill, you're the mayor. Do something.
1: Like what?
0: You have friends at the Capitol. Call them. Scratch some backs, rub some elbows, find out what is going on, then get Glossman and his goons off my farm.
1: They have a court order, Tom. I can't fight a court order. Just relax.
0: But he threatened to close me down. And you know he will with any ridiculous excuse. He is up to something, and he won't let a little thing like ruining my life stop him.
1: Okay, Tom, I'll check into it.
0: Are you just saying that to get rid of me, or are you really gonna do something?
1: I'm going to pick up the phone and make a call about this just as soon as you leave, okay?
0: Okay.
1: I'll see you at the city council meeting tomorrow night. Maybe I'll know something by then.
0: Thanks, Bill. I'll see you later.
1: Bye, Tom. Hello? It's Bill. You know perfectly well which Bill. I want to know what you're trying to pull with Tom Riley. I don't like it. This was never part of the deal. I don't care. I never agreed to this. You hear me? I won't have any part of it. Fine. If that's what I'll have to do, then I'll do it. But you can count me out.

0: love chocolate, Eugene.
1: Then I shall retrieve some from the freezer post-haste.
2: And strawberry, too.
0: Jack says strawberry, too. Boy, I didn't expect it to be so busy today.
3: Okay, smile for the camera.
0: Not now, Sam. My hair's a mess.
3: Smile anyways. Camera's rolling.
0: Sam, go away.
2: Where'd you get the video camera, Sam?
3: Well, it's my dad's. He finally said I'm old enough to use it, as long as I don't break it.
0: Yeah, but why are you wandering around with a video camera?
3: I think I want to make movies when I grow up, and this is good practice.
0: Well, would you make them somewhere else? Because I'm having a bad hair day.
1: Did you say strawberry as well?
0: Yeah.
3: Wait, Eugene.
1: It is with delight and exuberance that I would like to proffer my greetings, salutations, and warmest regards to our viewing audience.
3: That was a wave.
4: Well, Tom, you can't just lie down and let them walk all over you. I mean, it's downright un-American.
5: Now, Bernard.
2: Un-American? Has something happened we should know about?
4: Yeah, well, Glossman and a couple of environmental guys are inspecting Tom's farm for chemical contamination or some lame excuse.
0: Glossman?
2: Glossman? Chemical contamination at your farm?
5: It's a long story, Jack.
0: See, Glossman used to be on the city council here, and
4: he fought to keep Wits End from opening.
1: And he tried to turn Mr. Riley's farm into a freeway.
5: And the contamination happened a while back when a pesticide company accidentally leaked chemicals in the creek running through my land. But everything was cleaned up and my farm is okay.
4: Well, Glossman's just using this as an excuse. I mean, he's up to something.
5: I know that, Bernard. But at this point, I can't figure out what to do. To have a court order.
4: Well, and get a court order of your own.
5: It's not that easy. The mayor said he'd check into it.
4: Yeah. When Bill Jenkins says he'll check into something, that means he'll run in the opposite direction.
5: Bernard.
4: There must be something we can do.
5: We? I'm not dragging you folks into my problem.
4: If Glossman's back in town, sooner or later he'll be everybody's problem. The man's a living weasel.
0: Wait a minute, did you hear that?
2: What, Connie?
0: Something about the mayor on the radio.
6: The announcement came just a few moments ago when Mayor Jenkins called a press conference at City Hall.
7: It is with mixed feelings that I must announce my decision to retire as mayor of Odyssey, effective within the month.
0: What?
4: He's going to what?
7: I've thought this over long and hard, and have concluded that I need more time with my family, particularly my grandchildren.
0: Wow.
4: Well,
7: I believe a month should be ample time for potential candidates to come forward, and certainly fulfills the city charter's mandate for an election. A more detailed statement will come from my office later. Thank you.
6: That's as much as we know for now, Mike. Back to you.
8: That was Kurt Morris live at City Hall, repeating our top story.
0: How weird.
5: Well, I don't believe it. I just don't believe it. I saw him this morning, and he didn't act like a man who was thinking about retiring.
1: Strange indeed.
4: Yeah, well, you see, these kinds of things only happen when Glossman sticks his nose in Odyssey's business. Now, what are you going to do about it?
5: I don't know, Bernard. What do you recommend?
4: Well, what do you think I recommend? Look, is there anyone in this room with, let's say, a number of years' experience on the city council? Anyone here with political savvy and personal credibility with the folks around town? Anyone? Just raise your hand.
5: What are you getting at, Bernard?
4: Oh, you should run for mayor, Tom.
0: Of course!
5: No.
0: Great idea! This is cool! I could videotape the start of an election!
5: No.
0: Maybe I'll make a documentary!
5: Wait a minute! Hold it! I can't run for mayor.
4: Why not?
5: I barely have time to keep my life going the way it is. How can I run for mayor?
4: Yeah, well, if Glossman gets his way and closes down your farm, you'll have plenty of time.
1: Right.
4: As mayor, you could do something about it.
1: And one might also note that you can't be a city councilman and mayor at the same time, so you'll be freed from that earlier responsibility.
0: Yeah, why not?
5: But, help me, Jack. You're level-headed.
2: I can't find any fault with the idea. Tom, you'd be a great mayor.
0: See?
4: Nobody in this town can do it any better.
5: Oh, thanks a lot, Jack. Look, I appreciate your vote of confidence, but being mayor is the last thing I want to do. It would take something even worse than Glossman to make me run for mayor. Look, I want to thank all these yeas from the press for coming here to Rathbun's Electric Palace. My friends, my name is Bart Rathbun, speaking to you with his own voice here. With the announcement of his retirement, Mayor Jenkins has left shoes that will be very hard to fill. I am talking about the kind of shoes that can only be made out of integrity and trust. Them kind of shoes. Big shoes. Shoes that only a man with big feet can fill. Well, ladies and gentlemen of the press, I am here to announce that I am the man with big feet. That's right. I am throwing my hat in the ring of shoes, because these boots are made for walking and carrying a big stick. And I am no heel. Today I'm announcing my campaign to be your mayor and run things the way they ought to be run. No more under-the-table special treatment and favoritism for people like Tom Riley, who sneak behind our backs and run an environmentally dangerous farm right under our very noses. The times, they are a-changing. For once, your vote for mayor is gonna make a difference in this town. Vote for me, and you will get exactly what you deserve. That is all I want to say. Oh, and don't forget the 2-for-1 sale in our photo developing department at Rathbone's Electric Palace.
4: Tom, where are you?
5: Whoa, now, whoa, Little Joe, whoa, it's all right. It's only Bernard. Little Joe's stable.
4: Hi, Little Joe. I hate to break it to you, Tom, but Little Joe isn't so little anymore.
5: I know, but I hate to change the name on account of a technicality. What you doing out here?
4: Well, first I got frisked by Glossman's goons on the way in.
5: Sorry about that.
4: Uh-huh.
5: I honestly can't tell if they're over-enthusiastic in their jobs or just a little short on good manners.
4: Well, probably both. I guess you heard about Bart Rathbone.
5: Running for mayor? Yeah.
4: Yeah, he took a swipe at you in the press conference, too, you know.
5: I saw it.
4: Well?
5: Well, what?
4: What's it gonna take for you to see what's obvious to everybody but you?
5: Well, a nudge from God might help.
4: Yeah, how about 2 nudges? Glossman showing up with his scam environmental study, the mayor's retiring, Bart's running for the office.
5: That's 3.
4: Right, 3 nudges. Look, I don't want to push you into something that isn't right, but everything points to you running for mayor. In fact, you should have run for mayor years ago.
5: You know I don't care about things like that.
4: Which makes you perfect for the job. You don't care about political power. You just want to do what's right for the folks around here. People respect that. They respect you. And I've got the signatures right here to prove it.
5: What's this?
4: A petition signed by hundreds of people asking you to run for mayor.
5: Good grief, Bernard. How did you do this so fast?
4: It was easy. Once I told folks what I was up to, they all said the same thing. Tom Riley for mayor, where do I sign? And there are a lot of businesses on that list, too.
5: I don't know anything about campaigning for mayor.
4: Look, you'll have more help than you'll know what to do with. Me, for starters, I'd consider it an honor to be your campaign manager.
5: Bernard.
4: I'm serious about this, Tom. And you can't tell me you haven't been thinking about it just a little bit.
5: I have. Been praying a lot, too. But I wouldn't run for mayor just to deal with Glossman or as a reaction against Bart. I'd run for mayor because I want to do something to help the town.
4: And that's exactly why all these people want you to run for mayor. Huh? Does that mean you'll do it?
5: I reckon it does.
4: Well, congratulations.
5: Congratulations to you, Mr. Campaign Manager.
4: Yeah, well...
5: You're sure you know what you're getting into?
4: No, not really. But I haven't been this excited about anything since those self-adjusting squeegees came out. I better get going. There's a lot of work ahead of us.
5: Before you go...
4: Yeah?
5: Can we pray for what we're about to do?
4: Well, yeah, sure. Sure we can.
5: Thanks. Now, you be still while we pray, Little Joe. Your owner is going to try to become mayor.

0: 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It's time for a change.
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2: I could give you folks a lot of campaign rhetoric and promises, but you know, that's not how I do things. I've been on the city council for a long time, so you know my track record. You know what I stand for. You know what I stand against. As your mayor, I'll do the best I can for you and for this town.
3: Whoa!
4: Oh, sorry, Mr. Walton.
3: Look, Sam, I don't mind you videotaping everything for your whatever you call it.
4: It's my documentary about the race for mayor.
3: Well, terrific, but you've got to stay out from under our feet, Sam. Somebody's going to get hurt now. Just be careful.
4: Yes, sir.
3: Yeah.
1: Bernard?
5: Yeah, Tom?
1: I have got my days mixed up. Am I speaking to the Business Association today at 2? Or am I supposed to talk to the kids at the elementary school at 2:45?
5: Well, both.
1: Both? Oh, boy.
5: Well, is there something wrong?
1: No, it's all right. I just wanted to get back to the farm this afternoon.
5: Now, if you're worried about your horses, Jack is making sure they're fed and walked.
1: Oh, good. Actually, it's Glossman and his friends I'm thinking about. They're out there doing all those tests on their own, and it makes me nervous.
5: Yeah, well, we could probably squeeze in a trip between 4 and 4:30.
1: Okay.
4: Anything you want to say for my documentary, Mr. Riley?
1: Sure, Sam. If you're ever thinking about running for mayor, learn how to be in three places at the same time.
6: Whoa. Attica. Hello there.
7: Yeah? Well, what can I do for you?
6: I'm Jack Allen. I'm a friend of Tom's. You must be Philip Glossman.
7: Yeah, I must be. So what are you doing out here?
6: Just taking Rachel here for a ride. Tom doesn't get much of a chance these days.
7: Yeah, I guess running for mayor has its drawbacks. And I'm sure we're not helping things with all these tests. Boy, that's too bad.
6: Yeah, it's just too bad. How are the tests going?
7: Well, it's too early to formulate any substantial conclusions. I just feel awful that it's causing so much trouble for Tom. I'm sure his apple business must be suffering.
6: Well, actually, I don't think it is. He was saying the other day how this whole thing has helped him rally people behind him, both in his race for mayor and his business.
7: Really? Well, I'm happy for him.
6: Yeah, I thought you would be. Those are your two agents, huh?
7: Well, they're not my agents, per se. They're agents Furter and Ernest with the Environmental Detection Agency.
6: So if one were to contact the state capitol for verification, they'd know who they are?
7: Of course. What are you getting at?
6: Nothing. Just wondering.
7: Yeah, well, if you'll excuse me, we have work to do.
6: Sure. Nice meeting you.
7: Yeah, right.
6: Let's go, Rachel. Yeah!
8: Who was that?
7: Oh, just some busybody.
9: A spy for Riley?
7: Something like that. How are the tests?
8: Well, the water's clean. Edgebiter did a good job with their cleanup.
7: Figures. Our being here is helping Riley's campaign and his business. I don't like it.
8: Well, what do you want us to do?
7: I think it's time to go on to the next step.
8: Are you sure?
7: Yeah, the next step. We're not here to make life easy for Riley. Come on.

0: All right, listen, everybody, it's back on.
1: We're back with Crying Brian Dern's Afternoon Zoo. We've been talking to none other than mayoral candidate Bart Rathbone, though most of you know him as the owner of Rathbone's Palace and one of the sponsors of this show. But hey, that doesn't mean we won't ask some tough questions. Bart, is that your real hair, or are you wearing a hairpiece?
2: Only my hairdresser knows for sure, Brian.
1: Okay, seriously now. Tell me about your campaign strategy. I mean, Tom Riley kind of has this folksy, honest, Mr. Smith goes to Washington sort of approach. You know, appealing to the everyday yokel and his needs.
3: Yokel?
4: Yeah.
1: What's your angle?
2: No angles, Brian. I am trying to run a campaign that'll talk to the issues, not personalities.
1: So far, I don't think any of us have heard you address any issue.
4: You can say that again.
2: What are you kidding? What do you think my commercials is talking about? It's time for a new beginning, a fresh start.
1: Yeah, it's all good rhetoric, but...
2: It's not rhetoric, Brian. It's what I am saying here. The issue is that we need a change in our city government, and I am going to make those changes.
1: Well, could you be more specific? I mean, what kinds of changes?
5: Good question.
2: The best kind of changes. What do you think? I'm going to increase what the government does for you while I lower taxes. I am going to make sure that everybody can get what they want when they want it without it costing anybody anything.
4: Well, that'll be the day.
2: I am going to push ahead on everybody's rights, and I'm going to knock the teeth out of crime by hitting it where it really hurts. Mm-hmm. But you guys aren't going to get any of that stuff if Tom Riley becomes mayor.
3: Oh. Come on.
4: All right, quiet down there.
2: I mean, just look at the guy. He's been on the city council for years and not once got promoted to mayor.
4: Promoted?
2: What's he talking about? Why is that? Unless there's something wrong with him.
1: Would you be willing to debate Tom Riley on a lot of the issues you disagree about?
2: What debate?
4: A great idea.
2: Debate? Hmm. You mean, like we go on TV and stand behind them podiums and sweat and shout at each other?
1: Yeah, something like that.
2: Sure. Why not?
4: Right.
2: How about Friday night?
1: There you are, Tom Riley. If you're listening, the gauntlet is laid down for a debate. You give us a call here in the studio if you want to accept. Now let's break for a commercial.
4: All right, turn that thing down. Turn it down.
3: Well, Tom, what do you think?
6: A debate can be a rigorous but effective exercise for articulating your views on important issues.
4: Yeah, and it lets the voters see what kind of a clown Bart really is. You know, he's been talking for a whole show and hasn't said a thing. What do you think, Tom?
7: Well, a debate can be pretty tough to do, but... Yeah. Yeah, hand me the phone, Bernard.
4: Okay.
7: I'm going to call him up and accept.
3: Way to go, Tom!
8: Ladies and gentlemen, as many of you know, my name is Philip Glossman, and the governor has put me on special assignment to assist Agents Furter and Ernest from the Environmental Detection Agency. They've been conducting extensive tests on the property and produce of Mr. Tom Riley. I'm sorry to announce that their tests have proven positive in that large amounts of toxic chemicals can still be found in the water and apples at Tom Riley's farm. It is with regret that the state capitol, in conjunction with the Environmental Detection Agency, will be seeking a court order to quarantine Mr. Riley's farm and recall all distributed apples immediately and until further notice.
9: What does that mean in English, Glossman?
8: It means that Tom Riley's farm is now closed.
10: Has Glossman finally won in putting Tom out of business? And what'll this do to Tom's chances of becoming mayor? As always, the only way to find out is to rush to part two of Tom for Mayor.
11: Okay, Eugene, before we go out to Mr. Riley's, I need to videotape you. Ready?
12: Yes, I am, Sam.
11: The videotape is rolling.
12: Oh, right. Eugene Meltzner here with, I'm sorry, Sam, what did you want me to say?
11: I want you to tell my future viewing audience what's going on here.
12: Oh, I see. Eugene Meltzner here, reporting for Sam Johnson's video documentary, Greetings and Salutations. Is that what you want?
11: Yeah, go ahead.
12: Oh, good. I'm standing here in the Little Theater at Wits End, once a location of thespian activities...
11: Stick to little words, please.
12: Of course. Once a location of children's plays and skits, but now Operation Central for candidate Tom Riley's bid for the esteemed position of mayor in our fair town. Ooh, it's a throbbing heartbeat of...
11: Just the facts, please.
12: Oh, right. Tonight, Tom Riley will meet his opponent, Bart Rathbone, face-to-face in what may be the great debate of the century.
11: Century?
12: Decade. Well, year, then.
11: Okay.
12: Locally. But the debate has been overshadowed by allegations from Philip Glassman on assignment for the governor of our beloved state...
11: Oh, and don't forget the agents.
12: Oh, of course. And agents for the Environmental Detection Agency who claim that there are toxic chemicals on Tom Riley's farm. They closed the farm with a statewide recall of Riley's apples. Needless to say, Tom's livelihood, as well as his campaign, could be destroyed. Well, will that summary suffice?
11: Yeah, thanks. That was really... dramatic.
12: Well, thank you. Would you like me to follow it with something?
11: Like what?
12: A dramatic musical theme, perhaps?

0: Hi, this is Chris. We're just about to have a time of wonder, adventure, and excitement. Would you like to join us? Then get ready, because you never know what'll happen when you have an adventure in Odyssey.
1: Gene, are you all right?
2: You look just like my Aunt Agatha.
3: That's it. That's it. Makeup's coming off.
1: Sit still, Tom.
2: Slap on some more of that dark stuff, Connie.
1: Oh, okay.

0: That's all right, Mr. Watkins. I understand how you feel. No sense you buying apples you can't sell. No, it's not your fault, but I'm telling you, the whole thing is a scam. I gotta go, Mr. Watkins. You have my number here and at campaign headquarters if you have any questions. Oh, thanks. Bye. I'm coming.
1: Hi, Riley.
0: What do you want, Glossman?
1: Oh, I thought I'd stop by to see how things are going.
0: How do you think they're going? You closed down my farm and all my customers are returning their apples.
1: I feel awful about it.
0: Uh-huh. But not awful enough to take back your statements.
1: I can't cheat on the test results. You've seen the statistics, the reports. The Edgebiter chemical spill has done some long-term damage.
0: I've seen them. And I'm going to come up with some test results of my own.
1: Oh, what's the point? My agents are experts.
0: Your agents, that's what I mean. They're your agents. So I'm going to get an independent expert to look the place over. Then we'll see what's what.
1: But you...
0: And I can do it, too. It's my right. Obviously, I'm going to have to prove myself innocent since you already found me guilty.
1: Okay, Riley. Go ahead, give me a clue. Who's your hotshot expert that's going to save your land?
2: Greetings and salutations.
0: Hi, Eugene. Hi, Sam.
3: Hi. Are you guys having some kind of power meeting? Wait, let me get this on videotape.
1: You mean these two are your experts?
3: Well, I'm not the expert. Eugene is. I'm just the cameraman. Wait till I get the lens cap on.
1: I don't believe it.
2: Do you have a place for me to set up my microscope?
1: O'Reilly, I can't think of anyone better than Eugene to try and save your farm.
2: Well, thank you.
0: Oh, you can smirk now, Glossman, but I'm not giving up without a fight.
1: Go ahead, Riley. That's probably another one of your customers calling to cancel apple orders. But you just keep on fighting, okay? You just keep on fighting.
4: And the countdown is on for the big debate tonight between mayoral candidates Bart Rathbone and Tom Riley. We spoke to candidate Rathbone this afternoon about what he expects to happen.
5: Yeah, well, I'm not expecting a lot of surprises tonight. Riley's got plenty of explaining to do about those rotten apples he's been selling.
6: Some claim that you orchestrated the announcement about Riley's farm to help your chances in the debate.
5: I didn't orchestrate nothing. I mean, maybe if I'd have had time to think about it. But no, I don't have anything to do with Glossman and those agent guys. I am going to win this election fair and square, or whatever it takes.
4: Riley was unavailable for comment. However, Bernard Walton, his campaign manager, offered this statement.
7: Well, when all is said and done, the voters will know the whole truth and nothing but the truth. Because you can fool some of the people some of the time, but you can't fool all the people all the time, and I'm not kidding.
6: Are the rumors true that you've brought in your own independent help to do tests on Riley's land?
7: Well, that's right. He's someone with a lot of credibility around town as both a person and a scientist. Once we hear from him, I'm sure we'll get this campaign back on a sure footing.
3: Eugene, are you all right?
2: Seem to have lost my footing. Moss on the rock.
3: Do you need help?
2: Oh, no, stay back. You don't want to get your camera wet. I'm in perfect health.
3: Okay.
2: But I would be most grateful if you'd rewind the videotape and erase the part where I slipped. It is most humiliating.
3: You know I can't do that, Eugene. That'd be cheating.
2: Very well, if you insist.
3: So, where are we?
2: Well, my estimations would place us upstream at a northeasterly trajectory from Tom Riley's farm. The Edgebiter Company used to be headquartered there at the top of the hill. You could still see the pipeline and erosion where the undiluted pesticides were leaked into the stream. But thus far, my tests have shown no sign of chemical contamination.
3: Well, what do we do now?
2: We work our way down the stream toward Riley's farm, testing incrementally along the way. But we'll need to hurry.
3: Hurry? How come?
2: Because the debate is only a short time away, and Mr. Riley needs our help.
3: You think Mr. Riley will lose the election because of this?
2: I'm afraid he'll lose more than the election, Sam.
0: Oh, Connie, do we really have to do this?
8: Yes, you can't go on television without it.
0: But it's makeup. I've never worn makeup in my life.
8: You want to look good, don't you?
0: Well, I want to look good, yeah, but not like somebody's Aunt Agatha.
8: You have an Aunt Agatha who looks like this?
0: Everybody does.
8: Oh, I'm sorry. I'll just blend in more of the flesh tones.
0: Connie!
8: Don't argue, Tom. You need it or the camera lights will make you look pale and pasty.
9: Well, how's our champ coming along?
0: Champ? For which girl's team?
9: Oh, it's not that bad, Tom. Oh, my. You look just like my Aunt Agatha. That's it. That's it. Makeup's coming off.
8: Sit still, Tom. Bernard.
9: Now, it's all right, Tom. Slap on some more of that dark stuff, Connie.
8: Oh, okay.
9: Tom, I think we should use some of this time to go over a few of the topics they're going to be asking you about.
0: Okie doke.
9: Now, let's talk about your farm.
0: I'm tired of talking about that.
9: You have to, Tom. They'll ask. People want to hear you say it straight.
0: I have been saying it straight. There is nothing wrong with my farm. Where's Eugene? Any sign of his test results yet?
9: No, nothing yet.
0: Maybe someone ought to go out and check on him.
8: I will, as soon as I do your eyes.
0: Oh, no. Oh, no. You are not putting one of those little brush thingies near
8: Tom,
0: my eyes.
8: Look up.
0: Get away.
9: No, hold on. Wait a minute.
0: Get back.
9: Wait a minute.
0: No.
9: Come in.
10: Hiya, guys.
9: What do you want, Bart?
10: We're supposed to start in a minute, and I just thought I'd peek in and, you know, say something clever.
9: Like what, Bart?
10: I don't know. I couldn't think of anything. So how about, may the best man win?
9: Thanks, Bart.
0: Thank you, Bart.
10: Of course, that means you may as well call it quits now, if you catch my drift.
9: Get out, Bart.
10: Yeah, see you in the ring. Hey, Riley. You know, in that light, you look just like my...
8: Aunt Agatha. Maybe I should start over.
11: Excuse me. Pardon me. Excuse me.
10: Hey, be quiet there, you guys.
11: Thanks, Bart. My name is Jack Allen, and by a sudden lapse of reason, I was the one both candidates agreed should moderate tonight's debate. Welcome. Since you're here to listen to them and not me, I won't waste any time. Let me formally introduce the man you just met, owner of Rathbone's Electric Palace.
10: Where our motto is, if we don't have it, you don't need it.
11: And the first to announce his candidacy in the mayoral race, Bart Rathbone.
10: All right, yeah, let me add him.
11: Our next candidate has been a member of the city council for the past 12 years and owns his own farm and orchard.
10: Used to, you mean?
11: Please, Mr. Rathbone.
10: What? What did I do?
11: Ladies and gentlemen, Tom Riley.
0: Well, thank you very much.
11: Gentlemen, you know the rules for this debate. Questions have been gathered by the Odyssey Times from citizens all over Odyssey. By another lapse of reason, local radio celebrity Brian Dern has been selected to read the questions to the candidates.
12: Yeah, no tampering here.
11: Answers to the questions will be strictly timed at 2 minutes apiece. Please ask the first question, Mr. Dern.
12: Yeah, right. Okay, Mr. Rathbone. This particular voter wants to know what you think of government-assisted programs for special interest groups.
10: Are you kidding? I love them. The more the better, I say. What are we paying our government to do if they aren't going to look out for our special interests? Like baseball cards. I have a real special interest in baseball cards, and I think this city's gone too long without stuff to help me find them. Next question.
11: If you're finished, it's Mr. Riley's turn, Mr. Rathbone.
10: Well, what are you? He wants to add something?
11: Yes, if you're finished. Remember, you have up to 2 minutes.
10: I don't need 2 minutes to answer a question like that. But hey, if it's free air time, let me tell you about a special sale we're having on our color television sets.
8: It's getting dark. Are we almost at Tom's farm yet?
2: Almost. This is very peculiar, Sam. So far, I haven't found any traces of unusual or toxic chemicals in the stream or on the land. This doesn't align itself to the environmental agent's tests at all.
8: Do you think they were lying?
2: I'm not inclined to believe someone is lying unless proven otherwise. What would they have to gain anyway?
8: Oh, I thought everyone said that Mr. Glassman has it in for Mr. Riley for some reason.
2: Well, that's what some think, but no one knows for sure. Admittedly, Mr. Glassman seemed to get a lot of pleasure over the idea of building a freeway through here, but I don't believe... What's that noise?
8: What noise?
2: I think I hear someone up ahead. It would be to our advantage to be as quiet as possible.
8: Why? You think we should spy on them?
2: Not spy, Sam. Merely investigate until we can determine who or what we've encountered.
8: It's the two agents from the Environmental Detection Agency.
2: They have a most peculiar setup for environmental testing. It actually appears as if they're pouring something into the stream rather than taking it out.
8: Hey, this is great. Just like 60 minutes or something. I'm going to videotape them.
2: Quiet, please. I'd like to hear what they're saying.
13: After that first day when we showed him the phony equipment, it's like he never came around again. He never even asked how we were doing the test. Talk about fool.
14: Go figure. We dump all kinds of chemicals into his stream, then test the stream to create a report that says his farm is polluted.
2: Are you kidding this, Sam? Clean.
8: You better believe it. Oh, no. My battery light just came on. I'm running out of juice.
2: Let it run as long as possible.
13: You don't expect people to think in a town like this. I mean, you know, too much clean air.
8: Hi, guys. What are you doing out here? I've been looking all over for you.
7: Who is that?
2: Get down.
8: What?
13: We're agents with the state government. Come out with your hands up.
8: Uh-oh.
15: We don't have any guns for it.
13: Quiet. They don't know that. Come on.
8: What are we going to do?
2: I'm not entirely sure.
13: Who are you people? What are you doing here?
8: Well, I'm here to get Eugene and Sam.
14: Eugene and Sam, huh? You must be the two experts that Riley brought in.
8: He's the expert. I'm just the cameraman.
13: Cameraman?
14: He has a video camera, Bert.
13: Hey, how long have you been back here?
8: I just got here. Look, we're late for the debate.
2: Yes, we should be strolling along now.
14: Only after you give us the tape and that video camera.
2: Tape?
8: In the video camera?
13: Yes, the video camera. Hand it over.
2: On one condition.
14: Yeah, like what?
2: Like, you catch us first. Run, Sam, run!
13: You get him, Frank!
14: Stop in the name of the environment!
8: Why am I always the last one to know what's going on around here? Wait for

0: It's my opinion that we should look to our government to reinforce and encourage individual effort and achievement, not replace it.
1: That's just typical, Riley. You want to ruin everybody's fun.
2: Mr. Riley has another 90 seconds before your response, Mr. Rathbone.
1: Big deal. I want to respond now or I'll forget what he said.
2: Continue, Tom.
0: All I'm saying is that I believe in our rights as Americans, but our responsibility, too. And the consequences of what we do. And we can't keep looking to our government to bail us out.
1: Yeah, I believe in all that junk, too.
2: Bart.
1: We should get the government off of the people's backs. In fact, I am going to create a government program to do just that.
2: Bart.
1: I believe in everybody's rights everywhere, because everything is beautiful in its own way.
2: Bart.
1: I would like to teach the whole world to sing in perfect harmony. We are the world. We are the children.
2: Bart.
1: Don't stop thinking about tomorrow, because it'll soon be here.
2: Bart, we can't continue this debate unless you follow the rules.
1: Rules, smooth. This is a free country. Anybody should be able to do what they want. That's the difference between me and Riley. I'm into freedom. And he's a, what do you call it, an intolerant hate monger. What? Did I stutter?
2: Gentlemen, please.
3: Ah, let him go. This is getting good.
1: Unlike you, Riley, I believe in toleration. And as mayor, I won't put up with anybody who isn't tolerant.
0: You won't tolerate intolerance.
1: Right.
0: So you're intolerant of people who tolerate intolerance.
1: Yeah. My first act as mayor will be to form a committee to investigate intolerance and stamp it out.
0: But what about things like free speech?
1: What about things like that? People can have free speech.
0: As long as they agree with you.
1: Well, yeah. Nobody likes disagreeable people.
0: Well, that doesn't make sense.
1: It doesn't make sense because you don't understand what I'm saying.
0: Oh, brother.
4: Keep going, Sam. The car's right there. We can't let them get that tape.
5: I'm running as fast as I can.
6: Now. I mean it. We're not kidding either.
4: Hurry, get in, get in.
5: I'm in.
4: Keys, keys,

My fault. Completely my fault. I'll make it up to you, I promise. 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We'll fix it. We will. Hello? Hello? Okay, Riley. You go ahead and move in here.

0: Good evening, this is your host, Mike. Welcome to Audio Theater for Friday, May 15th, 2026. This evening I present a quad play from the old-time radio series, Adventures in Odyssey. Tonight's titles is as follows. Witsflop, The Life of the Party, Tom for Mayor Parts 1 and 2, and A Call for Reverend Jimmy. The set of shows are on the evenings of November 21st and 28, 1987, October 29th, November 5th, and 19, 1994. Now, sit back and relax, as Adventures in Odyssey brings you tonight's feature. This was requested by Aaron from Pennsylvania. Enjoy this featured presentation.
1: Hi, this is Chris. Welcome to Adventures in Odyssey.
2: Howdy, Tom Riley here. We're just getting ready for a time of wonder, adventure, and excitement. Would you like to join us? Then get ready, because you never know what can happen when you have an Adventure in Odyssey.
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8: Man's a living weasel.
9: Now you see, it's the warmth of our relationship that I appreciate so much.

0: Now remember, let me do all the talking.
1: Right.
0: Yes, sir.
2: Yeah?
0: Good morning, Mr. Riley.
2: Glossman!
0: Live and in person. Did we wake you up?
2: No, but it's 6 o'clock in the morning. What are you doing here, Glossman?
0: Now, you see, it's the warmth of our relationship that I appreciate so much. Aren't you going to invite us in?
2: That depends. Are these your bodyguards?
0: Oh, sorry, I should introduce you. This is Agent Furter.
2: As in Frank?
3: As in Bert.
2: Agent Bert Furter? Uh-huh.
0: This is Frank, Agent Frank Ernest.
4: Hiya.
2: I guess I'm supposed to be on pins and needles wondering who exactly they're agents with.
0: Well, they're with the Environmental Detection Agency.
2: Environmental issues are part of your job at the state capitol now?
0: Oh, I have a lot of jobs with the capitol, Mr. Riley. They're with me to do some follow-up testing at your farm.
2: Follow-up testing? Follow-up to what?
0: The Edgebiter chemical spill. Into the creek behind your barn? I'm sure you remember it.
2: Of course I remember it. Made my horses sick, nearly ruined my apples, but that was a long time ago, and the Edgebiter company moved their storage site.
0: Nonetheless, there are people who are concerned that your creek may still be contaminated, thus affecting your apples, thus affecting the health of our citizens.
2: As if you ever cared about our citizens. Look, Glossman, there is nothing wrong with my apples. And if this is another one of your schemes...
0: I'm just doing my job, Mr. Riley. But you should know that this is serious. Very serious.
2: Well, I'm sure you think so.
0: I have a court order.
2: A court order?
0: Oh, yeah. See, it comes down to this. If we find any residual chemicals on your land, in the creek, or in the apples, it's within my power to close your farm down until further notice. And you know I'll do it.

0: One bit.
1: It can't be so bad.
0: They are crawling all over my land with gizmos and gadgets. Bill!
1: Let them crawl, Tom. If there are no after effects from the Edgebiter chemical spill, you have nothing to worry about.
0: You know I have nothing to worry about, and I know I have nothing to worry about. But Glossman is up to something. Come on, Bill, you're the mayor. Do something.
1: Like what?
0: You have friends at the Capitol. Call them. Scratch some backs, rub some elbows, find out what is going on, then get Glossman and his goons off my farm.
1: They have a court order, Tom. I can't fight a court order. Just relax.
0: But he threatened to close me down. And you know he will with any ridiculous excuse. He is up to something, and he won't let a little thing like ruining my life stop him.
1: Okay, Tom, I'll check into it.
0: Are you just saying that to get rid of me, or are you really gonna do something?
1: I'm going to pick up the phone and make a call about this just as soon as you leave, okay?
0: Okay.
1: I'll see you at the city council meeting tomorrow night. Maybe I'll know something by then.
0: Thanks, Bill. I'll see you later.
1: Bye, Tom. Hello? It's Bill. You know perfectly well which Bill. I want to know what you're trying to pull with Tom Riley. I don't like it. This was never part of the deal. I don't care. I never agreed to this. You hear me? I won't have any part of it. Fine. If that's what I'll have to do, then I'll do it. But you can count me out.

0: chocolate, Eugene.
1: Then I shall retrieve some from the freezer post-haste.
2: And strawberry, too.
0: Jack says strawberry, too. Boy, I didn't expect it to be so busy today.
3: Okay, smile for the camera.
0: Not now, Sam. My hair's a mess.
3: Smile anyways. Camera's rolling.
0: Sam, go away.
2: Where'd you get the video camera, Sam?
3: Well, it's my dad's. He finally said I'm old enough to use it, as long as I don't break it.
0: Yeah, but why are you wandering around with a video camera?
3: I think I want to make movies when I grow up, and this is good practice.
0: Well, would you make them somewhere else? Because I'm having a bad hair day.
1: Did you say strawberry as well?
0: Yeah.
3: Wait, Eugene.
1: It is with delight and exuberance that I would like to proffer my greetings, salutations, and warmest regards to our viewing audience.
3: That was a wave.
4: Well, Tom, you can't just lie down and let them walk all over you. I mean, it's downright un-American.
5: Now, Bernard.
2: Un-American? Has something happened we should know about?
4: Yeah, well, Glossman and a couple of environmental guys are inspecting Tom's farm for chemical contamination or some lame excuse.
0: Glossman?
2: Glossman? Chemical contamination at your farm?
5: It's a long story, Jack.
0: See, Glossman used to be on the city council here, and
4: he fought to keep Wits End from opening.
1: And he tried to turn Mr. Riley's farm into a freeway.
5: And the contamination happened a while back when a pesticide company accidentally leaked chemicals in the creek running through my land. But everything was cleaned up and my farm is okay.
4: Well, Glossman's just using this as an excuse. I mean, he's up to something.
5: I know that, Bernard. But at this point, I can't figure out what to do. They have a court order.
4: Well, and get a court order of your own.
5: It's not that easy. The mayor said he'd check into it.
4: Yeah. When Bill Jenkins says he'll check into something, that means he'll run in the opposite direction.
5: Bernard.
4: There must be something we can do.
5: We? I'm not dragging you folks into my problem.
4: If Glossman's back in town, sooner or later he'll be everybody's problem. The man's a living weasel.
0: Wait a minute, did you hear that?
2: What, Connie?
0: Something about the mayor on the radio.
6: The announcement came just a few moments ago when Mayor Jenkins called a press conference at City Hall.
7: It is with mixed feelings that I must announce my decision to retire as mayor of Odyssey, effective within the month.
0: What?
4: He's going on what?
7: I've thought this over long and hard, and have concluded that I need more time with my family, particularly my grandchildren.
0: Wow.
7: I believe a month should be ample time for potential candidates to come forward, and certainly fulfills the city charter's mandate for an election. A more detailed statement will come from my office later. Thank you.
6: That's as much as we know for now, Mike. Back to you. That was Kurt Morris live at City Hall, repeating our top story.
0: How weird.
5: Well, I don't believe it. I just don't believe it. I saw him this morning, and he didn't act like a man who was thinking about retiring.
1: Strange indeed.
4: Yeah, well, you see, these kinds of things only happen when Glossman sticks his nose in Odyssey's business. Now, what are you going to do about it?
5: I don't know, Bernard. What do you recommend?
4: Well, what do you think I recommend? Look, is there anyone in this room with, let's say, a number of years' experience on the city council? Anyone here with political savvy and personal credibility with the folks around town? Anyone. Just raise your hand.
5: What are you getting at, Bernard?
4: Oh, you should run for mayor, Tom.
0: Of course! No. Great idea! This is cool! I can videotape the start of an election!
5: No.
0: Maybe I'll make a documentary!
5: Wait a minute! Hold it! I can't run for mayor.
4: Why not?
5: I barely have time to keep my life going the way it is. How can I run for mayor?
4: Yeah, well, if Glossman gets his way and closes down your farm, you'll have plenty of time.
5: Right.
4: As mayor, you could do something about it.
1: And one might also note that you can't be a city councilman and mayor at the same time, so you'll be freed from that earlier responsibility.
0: Yeah, why not?
5: But, help me, Jack. You're level-headed.
2: I can't find any fault with the idea. Tom, you'd be a great mayor.
4: Nobody in this town can do it any better.
5: Oh, thanks a lot, Jack. Look, I appreciate your vote of confidence, but being mayor is the last thing I want to do. It would take something even worse than Glossman to make me run for mayor. Look, I want to thank all these yous from the press for coming here to Rathbun's Electric Palace. My friends, my name is Bart Rathbun, speaking to you with his own voice here. With the announcement of his retirement, Mayor Jenkins has left shoes that will be very hard to fill. I am talking about the kind of shoes that can only be made out of integrity and trust. Them kind of shoes. Big shoes. Shoes that only a man with big feet can fill. Well, ladies and gentlemen of the press, I am here to announce that I am the man with big feet. That's right, I am throwing my hat in the ring of shoes, because these boots are made for walking and carrying a big stick. And I am no heel. Today I'm announcing my campaign to be your mayor and run things the way they ought to be run. No more under-the-table special treatment and favoritism for people like Tom Riley, who sneak behind our backs and run an environmentally dangerous farm right under our very noses. The times, they are a-changing. For once, your vote for mayor is gonna make a difference in this town. Vote for me, and you will get exactly what you deserve. That is all I want to say. Oh, and don't forget the 2-for-1 sale in our photo developing department at Rathbone's Electric Palace.
4: Tom, where are you?
5: Whoa, now, whoa, Little Joe, whoa, it's all right. It's only Bernard. Little Joe's stable.
4: Oh, hi, Little Joe. I hate to break it to you, Tom, but Little Joe isn't so little anymore.
5: I know, but I hate to change the name on account of a technicality. What you doing out here?
4: Well, first I got frisked by Glossman's goons on the way in.
5: Sorry about that.
4: Uh-huh.
5: I honestly can't tell if they're over-enthusiastic in their jobs or just a little short on good manners.
4: Well, probably both. I guess you heard about Bart Rathbone.
5: Running for mayor? Yeah.
4: Yeah, he took a swipe at you in the press conference, too, you know.
5: I saw it.
4: Well?
5: Well, what?
4: What's it gonna take for you to see what's obvious to everybody but you?
5: Well, a nudge from God might help.
4: Yeah, how about 2 nudges? Glossman showing up with his scam environmental study, the mayor's retiring, Bart's running for the office.
5: That's 3.
4: Right, 3 nudges. Look, I don't want to push you into something that isn't right, but everything points to you running for mayor. In fact, you should have run for mayor years ago.
5: You know I don't care about things like that.
4: Which makes you perfect for the job. You don't care about political power. You just want to do what's right for the folks around here. People respect that. They respect you. And I've got the signatures right here to prove it.
5: What's this?
4: A petition signed by hundreds of people asking you to run for mayor.
5: Good grief, Bernard. How did you do this so fast?
4: It was easy. Once I told folks what I was up to, they all said the same thing. Tom Riley for mayor, where do I sign? And there are a lot of businesses on that list, too.
5: I don't know anything about campaigning for mayor.
4: Look, you'll have more help than you'll know what to do with. Me, for starters, I'd consider it an honor to be your campaign manager.
5: Bernard.
4: I'm serious about this, Tom. And you can't tell me you haven't been thinking about it just a little bit.
5: I have. Been praying a lot, too. But I wouldn't run for mayor just to deal with Glossman or as a reaction against Bart. I'd run for mayor because I want to do something to help the town.
4: And that's exactly why all these people want you to run for mayor. Huh? Does that mean you'll do it?
5: I reckon it does.
4: Well, congratulations.
5: Congratulations to you, Mr. Campaign Manager.
4: Yeah, well...
5: You're sure you know what you're getting into?
4: No, not really. But I haven't been this excited about anything since those self-adjusting squeegees came out. I better get going. There's a lot of work ahead of us.
5: Before you go...
4: Yeah?
5: Can we pray for what we're about to do?
4: Well, yeah, sure. Sure we can.
5: Thanks. Now, you be still while we pray, Little Joe. Your owner is going to try to become mayor.

0: 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It's time for a change.
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2: I could give you folks a lot of campaign rhetoric and promises, but you know, that's not how I do things. I've been on the city council for a long time, so you know my track record. You know what I stand for. You know what I stand against. As your mayor, I'll do the best I can for you and for this town.
3: Whoa!
4: Oh, sorry, Mr. Walton.
3: Look, Sam, I don't mind you videotaping everything for your whatever you call it.
4: It's my documentary about the race for mayor.
3: Well, terrific, but you've got to stay out from under our feet, Sam. Somebody's going to get hurt now. Just be careful.
4: Yes, sir. Yeah.
1: Bernard?
5: Yeah, Tom?
1: I have got my days mixed up. Am I speaking to the business association today at 2? Or am I supposed to talk to the kids at the elementary school at 2:45?
5: Well, both.
1: Both? Oh, boy.
5: Well, is there something wrong?
1: No, it's all right. I just wanted to get back to the farm this afternoon.
5: Now, if you're worried about your horses, Jack is making sure they're fed and walked.
1: Oh, good. Actually, it's Glossman and his friends I'm thinking about. They're out there doing all those tests on their own, and it makes me nervous.
5: Yeah, well, we could probably squeeze in a trip between 4 and 4:30.
1: Okay.
4: Anything you want to say for my documentary, Mr. Riley?
1: Sure, Sam. If you're ever thinking about running for mayor, learn how to be in 3 places at the same time.
6: Whoa. Attica.
7: We haven't tested.
6: Hello there.
7: Yeah? Well, what can I do for you?
6: I'm Jack Allen. I'm a friend of Tom's. You must be Philip Glossman.
7: Yeah, I must be. So what are you doing out here?
6: Just taking Rachel here for a ride. Tom doesn't get much of a chance these days.
7: Yeah, I guess running for mayor has its drawbacks. And I'm sure we're not helping things with all these...

0: tests. Boy, that's too bad.
1: Yeah, it's just too bad. How are the tests going?
0: Well, it's too early to formulate any substantial conclusions. I just feel awful that it's causing so much trouble for Tom. I'm sure his Apple business must be suffering.
1: Well, actually, I don't think it is. He was saying the other day how this whole thing has helped him rally people behind him, both in his race for mayor and his business.
0: Really? Well, I'm happy for him.
1: Yeah, I thought you would be. Those are your two agents, huh?
0: Well, they're not my agents, per se. They're agents Furter and Ernest with the Environmental Detection Agency.
1: So if one were to contact the state capitol for verification, they'd know who they are?
0: Of course. What are you getting at?
1: Nothing. Just wondering.
0: Yeah, well, if you'll excuse me, we have work to do.
1: Sure, sure. Nice meeting you.
0: Yeah, right.
1: Let's go, Rachel. Yeah!
2: Who was that?
0: Oh, just some busybody.
3: A spy for Riley?
0: Something like that. How are the tests?
2: Well, the water's clean. Edgebiter did a good job with their cleanup.
0: Figures. Our being here is helping Riley's campaign and his business. I don't like it.
2: Well, what do you want us to do?
0: I think it's time to go on to the next step.
2: Are you sure?
0: Yeah. Yeah, the next step. We're not here to make life easy for Riley. Come on.

0: All right, shh. Listen, everybody, it's back on.
1: We're back with Crying Brian Dern's Afternoon Zoo. We've been talking to none other than mayoral candidate Bart Rathbone. Though most of you know him as the owner of Rathbone's Palace and one of the sponsors of this show. But hey, that doesn't mean we won't ask some tough questions. Bart, is that your real hair or are you wearing a hairpiece?
2: Only my hairdresser knows for sure, Brian.
1: Okay, seriously now. Tell me about your campaign strategy. I mean, Tom Riley kind of has this folksy, honest, Mr. Smith goes to Washington sort of approach. You know, appealing to the everyday yokel and his needs.
3: Yokel?
4: Oh, yeah.
1: What's your angle?
2: No angles, Brian. I am trying to run a campaign that'll talk to the issues, not personalities.
1: So far, I don't think any of us have heard you address any issues.
5: You can say that again.
2: What, are you kidding? What do you think my commercials is talking about? It's time for a new beginning, a fresh start.
1: Yeah, it's all good rhetoric, but...
2: It's not rhetoric, Brian. It's what I am saying here. The issue is that we need a change in our city government, and I am going to make those changes.
1: Well, could you be more specific? I mean, what kinds of changes?
4: Good question.
2: The best kind of changes. What do you think? I'm going to increase what the government does for you while I lower taxes. I am going to make sure that everybody can get what they want when they want it without it costing anybody anything.
5: Well, that'll be the day.
2: I am going to push ahead on everybody's rights, and I'm going to knock the teeth out of crime by hitting it where it really hurts. But you guys aren't going to get any of that stuff if Tom Riley becomes mayor.
6: Oh, come on.
0: All right, quiet down there.
2: I mean, just look at the guy. He's been on the city council for years and not once got promoted to mayor.
0: Promoted?
5: What's he talking about?
2: Unless there's something wrong with him.
1: Would you be willing to debate Tom Riley on a lot of the issues you disagree about?
2: Well, debate?
5: Great idea.
2: Debate? Hmm. You mean, like we go on TV and stand behind them pelodiums and sweat and shout at each other?
1: Yeah, something like that.
2: Sure. Why not?
5: Right.
2: How about Friday night?
1: There you are, Tom Riley, if you're listening. The gauntlet is laid down for a debate. You give us a call here in the studio if you want to accept. Now let's break for a commercial.
0: All right, turn that thing down. Turn it down.
3: Well, Tom... What do you think?
7: A debate can be a rigorous but effective exercise for articulating your views on important issues.
0: Yeah, and it lets the voters see what kind of a clown Bart really is. You know, he's been talking for a whole show and hasn't said a thing. What do you think, Tom?
8: Well, a debate can be pretty tough to do, but... Yeah.
0: Terrific.
8: Yeah, hand me the phone, Bernard.
0: Okay.
8: I'm going to call him up and accept.
3: Way to go, Tom.
9: Ladies and gentlemen, as many of you know, my name is Philip Glossman, and the governor has put me on special assignment to assist agents Furter and Ernest from the Environmental Detection Agency. They've been conducting extensive tests on the property and produce of Mr. Tom Riley. I'm sorry to announce that their tests have proven positive in that large amounts of toxic chemicals can still be found in the water and apples at Tom Riley's farm. It is with regret that the state capitol, in conjunction with the Environmental Detection Agency, will be seeking a court order to quarantine Mr. Riley's farm and recall all distributed apples immediately and until further notice.
10: What does that mean in English, Glossman?
9: It means that Tom Riley's farm is now closed.
11: Has Glossman finally won in putting Tom out of business? And what'll this do to Tom's chances of becoming mayor? As always, the only way to find out is to rush to part two of Tom for Mayor.
12: Okay, Eugene, before we go out to Mr. Riley's, I need to videotape you. Ready?
13: Yes, I am, Sam.
12: The videotape is rolling.
13: Oh, right. Eugene Meltzner here with, I'm sorry, Sam, what did you want me to say?
12: I want you to tell my future viewing audience what's going on here.
13: Oh, I see. Eugene Meltzner here, reporting for Sam Johnson's video documentary, Greetings and Salutations. Is that what you want?
12: Yeah, go ahead.
13: Oh, good. I'm standing here in the little theater at Wits End, once a location of thespian activities.
12: Stick to little words, please.
13: Of course. Once a location of children's plays and skits, but now Operation Central for candidate Tom Riley's bid for the esteemed position of mayor in our fair town. Ooh, it's a throbbing heartbeat.
12: Just the facts, please.
13: Oh, right. Tonight, Tom Riley will meet his opponent, Bart Rathbone, face-to-face in what may be the great debate of the century.
12: Century?
13: Decade. Well, year, then.
12: Okay.
13: Locally. But the debate has been overshadowed by allegations from Philip Glassman on assignment for the governor of our beloved state.
12: Oh, and don't forget the agents.
13: Oh, of course. And agents for the Environmental Detection Agency who claim that there are toxic chemicals on Tom Riley's farm. They closed the farm with a statewide recall of Riley's apples. Needless to say, Tom's livelihood, as well as his campaign, could be destroyed. Well, will that summary suffice?
12: Yeah, thanks. That was really dramatic.
13: Well, thank you. Would you like me to follow it with something?
12: Like what?
13: A dramatic musical theme, perhaps?

0: Hi, this is Chris. We're just about to have a time of wonder, adventure, and excitement. Would you like to join us? Then get ready, because you never know what'll happen when you have an adventure in Odyssey.
1: Gene, are you all right?
2: You look just like my Aunt Agatha.
3: That's it. Makeup's coming off.
1: Sit still, Tom.
2: Slap on some more of that dark stuff, Connie.
1: Oh, okay.

0: That's all right, Mr. Watkins. I understand how you feel. No sense you buying apples you can't sell. No, it's not your fault, but I'm telling you, the whole thing is a scam. I gotta go, Mr. Watkins. You have my number here and at campaign headquarters if you have any questions. Oh, thanks. Bye. I'm coming.
1: Hi, Riley.
0: What do you want, Glossman?
1: Oh, I thought I'd stop by to see how things are going.
0: How do you think they're going? You closed down my farm and all my customers are returning their apples.
1: I feel awful about it.
0: Uh-huh. But not awful enough to take back your statements.
1: I can't cheat on the test results. You've seen the statistics, the reports. The Edgebiter chemical spill has done some long-term damage.
0: I've seen them. And I'm going to come up with some test results of my own.
1: Oh, what's the point? My agents are experts.
0: Your agents, that's what I mean. They're your agents. So I'm going to get an independent expert to look the place over. Then we'll see what's what.
1: But you...
0: And I can do it, too. It's my right. Obviously, I'm going to have to prove myself innocent since you already found me guilty.
1: Okay, Riley. Go ahead. Give me a clue. Who's your hotshot expert that's going to save your land?
2: Greetings and salutations.
0: Hi, Eugene. Hi, Sam.
3: Hi. Are you guys having some kind of power meeting? Wait, let me get this on videotape.
1: You mean these two are your experts?
3: Well, I'm not the expert. Eugene is. I'm just the cameraman. Wait till I get the lens cap on.
1: I don't believe it.
2: Do you have a place for me to set up my microscope?
1: O'Reilly, I can't think of anyone better than Eugene to try and save your farm.
2: Well, thank you.
0: Oh, you can smirk now, Glossman, but I'm not giving up without a fight.
1: Go ahead, Riley. That's probably another one of your customers calling to cancel apple orders. But you just keep on fighting, okay? You just keep on fighting.
4: And the countdown is on for the big debate tonight between mayoral candidates Bart Rathbone and Tom Riley. We spoke to candidate Rathbone this afternoon about what he expects to happen.
5: Yeah, well, I'm not expecting a lot of surprises tonight. Riley's got plenty of explaining to do about those rotten apples he's been selling.
6: Some claim that you orchestrated the announcement about Riley's farm to help your chances in the debate.
5: I didn't orchestrate nothing. I mean, maybe if I'd have had time to think about it. But no, I don't have anything to do with Glossman and those agent guys. I am going to win this election fair and square, or whatever it takes.
4: Riley was unavailable for comment. However, Bernard Walton, his campaign manager, offered this statement.
7: Well, when all is said and done, the voters will know the whole truth and nothing but the truth. Because you can fool some of the people some of the time, but you can't fool all the people all the time, and I'm not kidding.
6: Are the rumors true that you brought in your own independent help to do tests on Riley's land?
7: Well, that's right. He's someone with a lot of credibility around town as both a person and a scientist. Once we hear from him, I'm sure we'll get this campaign back on a sure footing.
3: Whoa. Eugene, are you all right?
2: Seem to have lost my footing. Moss on the rock.
3: Do you need help?
2: Oh, no, stay back. You don't want to get your camera wet. I'm in perfect health.
3: Okay.
2: But I would be most grateful if you'd rewind the videotape and erase the part where I slipped. It is most humiliating.
3: You know I can't do that, Eugene. That'd be cheating.
2: Very well, if you insist.
3: So, where are we?
2: Well, my estimations would place us upstream at a northeasterly trajectory from Tom Riley's farm. The Edgebiter Company used to be headquartered there at the top of the hill. You could still see the pipeline and erosion where the undiluted pesticides were leaked into the stream. But thus far, my tests have shown no sign of chemical contamination.
3: Well, what do we do now?
2: We work our way down the stream toward Riley's farm, testing incrementally along the way. But we'll need to hurry.
3: Hurry? How come?
2: Because the debate is only a short time away, and Mr. Riley needs our help.
3: You think Mr. Riley will lose the election because of this?
2: I'm afraid he'll lose more than the election, Sam.
0: Oh, Connie, do we really have to do this?
8: Yes, you can't go on television without it.
0: But it's makeup. I've never worn makeup in my life.
8: You want to look good, don't you?
0: Well, I want to look good, yeah, but not like somebody's Aunt Agatha.
8: You have an Aunt Agatha who looks like this?
0: Everybody does.
8: Oh, I'm sorry. I'll just blend in more of the flesh tones.
0: Connie!
8: Don't argue, Tom. You need it or the camera lights will make you look pale and pasty.
9: Well, how's our champ coming along?
0: Champ? For which girl's team?
9: Oh, it's not that bad, Tom. Oh, my. look just like my Aunt Agatha. That's it. That's it. Makeup's coming off.
8: Sit still, Tom. Bernard.
9: Now, it's all right, Tom. Slap on some more of that dark stuff, Connie.
8: Oh, okay.
9: Tom, I think we should use some of this time to go over a few of the topics they're going to be asking you about.
0: Okie doke.
9: Now, let's talk about your farm.
0: I'm tired of talking about that.
9: You have to, Tom. They'll ask. People want to hear you say it straight.
0: I have been saying it straight. There is nothing wrong with my farm. Where's Eugene? Any sign of his test results yet?
9: No, nothing yet.
0: Maybe someone ought to go out and check on him.
8: I will, as soon as I do your eyes.
0: Oh, no. Oh, no. You are not putting one of those little brush thingies near my eyes.
8: Look up.
0: Get away.
9: Now, hold on. Wait a minute.
0: Get back.
9: Wait a minute.
0: No.
9: Come in.
10: Hiya, guys.
9: What do you want, Bart?
10: We're supposed to start in a minute, and I just thought I'd peek in and, you know, say something clever.
9: Like what, Bart?
10: I don't know. I couldn't think of anything. So how about, may the best man win?
9: Thanks, Bart.
0: Thank you, Bart.
10: Of course, that means you may as well call it quits now, if you catch my drift.
9: Get out, Bart.
10: Yeah, see you in the ring. Hey, Riley, you know, in that light, you look just like my...
8: Aunt Agatha. Maybe I should start over.
11: Excuse me. Pardon me. Excuse me.
10: Hey, be quiet there, you guys.
11: Thanks, Bart. My name is Jack Allen, and by a sudden lapse of reason, I was the one both candidates agreed should moderate tonight's debate. Welcome. Since you're here to listen to them and not me, I won't waste any time. Let me formally introduce the man you just met, owner of Rathbone's Electric Palace.
10: Where our motto is, if we don't have it, you don't need it.
11: And the first to announce his candidacy in the mayoral race, Bart Rathbone.
10: All right, yeah, let me add.
11: Our next candidate has been a member of the city council for the past 12 years and owns his own farm and orchard.
10: Used to, you mean?
11: Please, Mr. Rathbone.
10: What? What did I do?
11: Ladies and gentlemen, Tom Riley.
0: Well, thank you. Thank you very much.
11: Gentlemen, you know the rules for this debate. Questions have been gathered by the Odyssey Times from citizens all over Odyssey. By another lapse of reason, local radio celebrity Brian Dern has been selected to read the questions to the candidates.
12: Yeah, no tampering here.
11: Answers to the questions will be strictly timed at 2 minutes apiece. Please ask the first question, Mr. Dern.
12: Yeah, right. Okay, Mr. Rathbone. This particular voter wants to know what you think of government-assisted programs for special interest groups.
10: Are you kidding? I love them. The more the better, I say. What are we paying our government to do if they aren't going to look out for our special interests? Like baseball cards. I have a real special interest in baseball cards, and I think this city's gone too long without stuff to help me find them. Next question.
11: If you're finished, it's Mr. Riley's turn, Mr. Rathbone.
10: Well, what are you? He wants to add something?
11: Yes, if you're finished. Remember, you have up to 2 minutes.
10: I don't need 2 minutes to answer a question like that. But hey, if it's free air time, let me tell you about a special sale we're having on our color television sets.
8: It's getting dark. Are we almost at Tom's farm yet?
2: Almost. This is very peculiar, Sam. So far, I haven't found any traces of unusual or toxic chemicals in the stream or on the land. This doesn't align itself to the environmental agent's tests at all.
8: Do you think they were lying?
2: I'm not inclined to believe someone is lying unless proven otherwise. What would they have to gain anyway?
8: Oh, I thought everyone said that Mr. Glassman has it in for Mr. Riley for some reason.
2: Well, that's what some think, but no one knows for sure. Admittedly, Mr. Glassman seemed to get a lot of pleasure over the idea of building a freeway through here, but I don't believe... What's that noise?
8: What noise?
2: I think I hear someone up ahead. It would be to our advantage to be as quiet as possible.
8: Why? Do you think we should spy on them?
2: Not spy, Sam. Merely investigate until we can determine who or what we've encountered.
8: It's the two agents from the Environmental Detection Agency.
2: They have a most peculiar setup for environmental testing. It actually appears as if they're pouring something into the stream rather than taking it out.
8: Hey, this is great. Just like 60 minutes or something. I'm going to videotape them.
2: Quiet, please. I'd like to hear what they're saying.
13: After that first day when we showed him the phony equipment, it's like he never came around again. He never even asked how we were doing the test. Talk about the fool.
14: Go figure. We dump all kinds of chemicals into his stream, then test the stream to create a report that says his farm is polluted.
2: Are you kidding this, Sam?
8: You better believe it. Oh, no. My battery light just came on. I'm running out of juice.
2: Let it run as long as possible.
13: You don't expect people to think in a town like this. I mean, you know, too much clean air.
8: Hi, guys. What are you doing out here? I've been looking all over for you.
14: Who is that?
2: Get down.
13: We're agents with the state government. Come out with your hands up.
8: Uh-oh.
14: We don't have any guns for it.
13: Quiet. They don't know that. Come on.
8: What are we going to do?
2: I'm not entirely sure.
13: Who are you people? What are you doing here?
8: Well, I'm here to get Eugene and Sam.
14: Eugene and Sam, huh? You must be the two experts that Riley brought in.
8: He's the expert. I'm just the cameraman.
13: Cameraman?
14: He has a video camera, Bert.
13: Hey, how long have you been back here?
8: I just got here. Look, we're late for the debate.
2: Yes, we should be strolling along now.
14: Only after you give us the tape and that video camera.
2: Tape?
8: In the video camera?
13: Yes, the video camera. Hand it over.
2: On one condition.
14: Yeah, like what?
2: Like, you catch us first. Run, Sam, run!
13: Whoa! You get him, Frank?
14: Stop in the name of the environment!
8: Why am I always the last one to know what's going on around here? Wait

0: It's my opinion that we should look to our government to reinforce and encourage individual effort and achievement, not replace it.
1: That's just typical, Riley. You want to ruin everybody's fun.
2: Mr. Riley has another 90 seconds before your response, Mr. Rathbone.
1: Big deal. I want to respond now or I'll forget what he said.
2: Continue, Tom.
0: All I'm saying is that I believe in our rights as Americans, but our responsibility, too. And the consequences of what we do. And we can't keep looking to our government to bail us out.
1: Yeah, I believe in all that junk, too.
2: Bart.
1: We should get the government off of the people's backs. In fact, I am going to create a government program to do just that.
2: Bart.
1: I believe in everybody's rights everywhere, because everything is beautiful in its own way.
2: Bart.
1: I would like to teach the whole world to sing in perfect harmony. We are the world. We are the children.
2: Bart.
1: Don't stop thinking about tomorrow, because it'll soon be here.
2: Bart, we can't continue this debate unless you follow the rules.
1: Rules, smooth. This is a free country. Anybody should be able to do what they want. That's the difference between me and Riley. I'm into freedom. And he's a, what do you call it, an intolerant hate monger. What? Did I stutter?
2: Gentlemen, please.
3: Ah, let him go. This is getting good.
1: Unlike you, Riley, I believe in toleration. And as mayor, I won't put up with anybody who isn't tolerant.
0: You won't tolerate intolerance.
1: Right.
0: So you're intolerant of people who tolerate intolerance.
1: Yeah. My first act as mayor will be to form a committee to investigate intolerance and stamp it out.
0: But what about things like free speech?
1: What about things like that? People can have free speech.
0: As long as they agree with you.
1: Well, yeah. Nobody likes disagreeable people.
0: Well, that doesn't make sense.
1: It doesn't make sense because you don't understand what I'm saying.
0: Oh, brother.
4: Keep going, Sam. The car's right there. We can't let them get that tape.
5: I'm running as fast as I can.
6: Now. I mean it. We're not kidding either.
4: Hurry, get in, get in.
5: I'm in.
4: Keys. Where are my keys? I can't
5: find
4: them.
5: We're almost here.
4: I can't find the keys.
5: What are we going to do?
4: Lock the doors.
5: Eugene!
4: I'm looking. Where are the keys?
5: I don't know. They're in the ignition. You should never leave your keys in the ignition, Eugene.
4: I'll remember next time. Hang on!
7: What's going on here?
5: What are we supposed to do, Eugene?
4: Rush this tape to City Hall.
0: Bart, I'm talking about practical experience and common sense. In trying to stand for everything, it's clear that you stand for nothing.
1: Oh, yeah?
0: Yeah.
1: Then why don't we get down to the brass tacks and talk about your contaminated apples, huh? Huh?
0: My apples are not contaminated.
1: Oh, says you. But the Environmental Detection Agency says they are.
0: But show me the statistics. No one has complained. No one has been sick.
1: They would be if Glossman didn't close your farm.
0: That is not true.
1: You use pesticides on your farm, don't you? Huh? Huh?
0: Well, yeah, sure I do.
1: There. You're killing this here planet, and you ought to be ashamed of yourself.
0: I am not killing anything. All good farmers use pesticides to some degree.
1: You are an anti-environmentalist.
0: I'm a farmer. My father ran a farm, and so did his father before him. I love the land. I don't worship it, but I do my part to take care of it. Now, tell me what you do, Bart. Tell me about all those disposable products you sell in your shop.
1: People like my disposable products. See? See? He's intolerant. I think I've just sewn up this election. You want to take away people's disposable products and feed them contaminated apples.
0: They are not contaminated.
1: Prove it.
4: We can prove it.
2: Time, please.
1: What's this now? Some kind of stunt, Eugene?
4: Here, sir.
0: What's going on? Is that Sam?
5: Yes, sir. We recorded a tape of the agents confessing that they rigged the test results.
8: Excuse me. Hold on. Philip Glassman here. On behalf of the state government, I demand that you give me that tape.
4: With all due respect, Mr. Glassman, we'd rather make 24 copies and then give you the tape.
1: What is all of this? I'm having a debate here.
2: Ladies and gentlemen, I suggest we take a short break to review this tape.
1: But I didn't get to make my closing remarks.
0: There's a videotape player in the city council chambers.
9: Informed sources at the state capitol say that agents Bert Furter and Frank Ernest have been placed on administrative leave while a full internal investigation of the case is conducted. Philip Glassman denies any knowledge of the affair.
10: I'm incensed by the whole thing. I feel like I've been duped. I'm as much a victim as Tom Riley.
9: As for Tom Riley and his apples, it's business as usual.
1: I said from the start I was innocent. I'm just grateful to Eugene Melsner and Sam Johnson for proving it.
9: Now we return to our election night coverage, where the latest polls show Tom Riley currently at 77%, ahead of Bart Rathbone's 14% of the vote. I've just received information from Bart Rathbone's campaign headquarters at Rathbone's Electric Palace that Bart Rathbone is about to make a speech. So let's go to our camera there.
1: Well, gang, I don't want to milk this thing. We put up a good fight, but sometimes you gotta take your lumps when the chips are down. I just called Tom Riley and told him it's okay with me if he wants to be mayor. Thanks for all your hard work in this campaign. And don't forget to check out our Midnight Madness sale on our car stereos in the back.
9: Now over to Tom Riley's headquarters, where Bernard Walton is introducing Tom Riley.
11: Ladies and gentlemen, the next mayor of Odyssey, Tom Riley.
0: Thank you. Thank you very much. Well, I don't know what to say. This is an honor for me. I guess I just want you to know that as your mayor, I'll do my best for you. Those who worked hard on this campaign, but more importantly, all the good folks of Odyssey. I want to be diligent and wise, and by the grace of God, will be a faithful servant to you. Thanks for all your support. Thank you.
11: And thank you, Mayor Riley.
10: Yes, sir. Yes, sir. I know, sir. A fiasco. That's right. I'm with you 100%. I had no idea that Furter and Ernest would be so careless. My fault. Completely my fault. I'll make it up to you. I promise. Riley as mayor is not the end of the world. We'll fix it. We will. Hello? Hello? Okay, Riley. You go ahead and move into your little mayor's office. But you don't have the slightest idea of what you've gotten yourself into. You haven't seen the last of us. Not by a long shot.
12: It doesn't sound like Glassman's going to take his defeat lying down. I guess we'll have to wait and see what happens in the days ahead when Tom takes over as mayor. You know, there are a lot of things that happen in our towns and neighborhoods that seem very wrong. Sometimes we feel helpless to do anything about them. But our country was founded on the idea that everybody has the right to have a say in what happens to us. Maybe that means getting involved in your school government or local organizations or making sure to vote in elections. Or like we've seen with Tom, it may mean running for an office. But one thing's for sure, we can't make a difference unless we get involved. Adventures in Odyssey is a presentation to Focus on the Family. Tom for Mayor was written and directed by Paul McCusker. Our production engineer was Bob Luttrell. And our executive producer is Chuck Bolte. And I'm Chris, hoping you'll join us again next time for more Adventures in Odyssey.

0: Hi, this is Chris. Welcome to Odyssey, a place of discovery, imagination, and excitement. But don't take my word for it. 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
1: When are you going to get up there?
2: Get up where?
3: I went for an ultrasound yesterday. George, Jimmy, Donna, we're having...
4: Don't bring that up.
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7: What a testimony.

0: Hey, Jimmy, Jimmy, come here. I changed the letters in your dad's name on the sign out front of the church. Now it says, preaching this Sunday, large rag boy. I had a couple letters left over, though.
1: I don't think you should be playing with this sign, Lawrence.
0: Sorry, Jimmy, I'm just bored. When's your dad gonna be done?
1: I don't know. It's been like this every Sunday since he's been filling in for the pastor. After the service, he has to talk to everyone about everything. We just have to wait.
2: Okay.
3: Well, hello there, Jimmy.
1: Oh, hi, Miss Jeffries.
3: Your father preached quite a good sermon today.
1: Yeah, it was pretty good.
3: When are you going to get up there?
1: Get up where?
3: In the pulpit to preach for us.
1: Oh, well, I don't think...
3: As a matter of fact, I heard somebody say just the other day that they thought you'd be a good preacher.
1: Who? Me?
0: Jimmy?
3: Sure. The best preachers always run in the family. Everybody thinks so.
1: Everybody?
0: About Jimmy?
3: Generation after generation dedicated to serving the Lord. What a testimony.
1: Yeah.
3: You have a good day now.
1: Sure, Miss Jeffries. You too. Did you hear that, Lawrence?
0: Yeah, you've got a fan club.
1: I mean, do you think I look like a preacher?
0: Yeah, sure, I guess.
1: Really? Well, of course, you also think my mom looks like Natasha, the diabolical secretary for Destructo. A preacher.
4: Anyway, I was going to ask you. I thought maybe you could help me out. What was that? No, I couldn't hear you yet. Yeah, they've got planes flying over us now. They're being rerouted while they do construction on a runway. Yeah, I said they're doing construction on... Never mind. So you're going to be out of town? No, that's fine. That's fine. Have a good trip. Yeah, I'll talk to you later. Who am I going to get to teach this Sunday school class?
3: George, if those planes come any closer, this baby's going to come out and teach it. Feel this, George. Feel how hard the baby's kicking.
4: I'm sorry, what?
3: The baby's talking to you. Wants you to stop those planes.
4: Oh, well, here, let me talk to the baby. Hello? Are you listening? This is your father speaking. Don't worry about the planes. They should be gone by the time you're born.
1: Oh, brother. Dad's talking to Mom's stomach again.
4: Also, now that I've got your attention, if you're born by that time, would you be willing to teach Mr. Grant's Sunday school class next week? Just think about it. You don't have to give me an answer right now.
1: You know, I'm sure the pastor feels very secure knowing that his substitute is trying to hand over a Sunday school class to an unborn child.
4: Hey, look, I'm desperate. I've called everyone I can think of. Can you think of anyone else, Mary?
2: Not really.
1: What class is it?
4: Mr. Grant's class.
1: Oh, yeah. Lawrence is in that class.
4: Yeah, I know. That's part of the problem. There's about 10 Lawrences in that class. Nobody wants to deal with them. Wait a minute. Jimmy, how about you?
1: How about me what?
4: Well, why don't you teach the class?
1: Me?
4: Sure. You'll be great. You know the Bible. You're good at speaking in front of people. You're good with kids. You're great with Lawrence.
1: Yeah, but I've never taught a Sunday school class before.
4: Oh, you're a natural.
1: You really think I'd be a good teacher?
4: Sure, I have no doubt about it at all. You'll be great.
1: Wow. Okay, thanks, Dad. I'll do it. Jeremiah 2:14-16.
0: Hey, Jimmy, what you doing?

0: What are all these books for?
1: I'm teaching your Sunday school class this week.
0: But it's only Monday. You're working on something that's not due for another 6 days?
1: Yes, Lawrence. It's called preparation.
0: Wow. These are really thick books.
1: Mm-hmm.
0: What's this? A concordance?
1: Concordance.
0: Concordance of the Bible. Are you going to make us read this?
1: No, Lawrence. I'm just using it to...
0: Cool! A code book!
1: No, it's not a...
0: Wait. Let me figure this out. I'm great at these things.
1: It's a Greek New Testament, Lawrence.
0: Oh. Greek? You know how to read this?
1: Well, no, but there's some English stuff in the front.
2: Jimmy, did you borrow my headphones? I can't find them.
0: Hi, Donna.
2: Hey, Lawrence. Well, did you?
1: No, I haven't seen them.
0: Hey, that was a great story your dad told about you in church.
2: Don't remind me.
0: Did you really try to glue your hair back on your head when you didn't like your haircut?
2: I was 5 years old.
1: Mom took a picture of it. It's downstairs. You want to see it?
0: All right.
2: Don't you dare, Jimmy. I can't believe Dad told that story in a sermon.
1: Are you kidding me? The crowd loved it. That's all they were talking about after church.
2: Yeah, I know. I gotta talk to Dad about that. I don't want him telling stories about me in his sermons anymore.
1: Oh, come on, Donna. Nobody cares what you did when you were 5 years old. They're just funny stories.
2: But they're embarrassing.
1: Look, all the great preachers use their kids in sermon illustrations.
2: Oh, yeah? How do you know?
1: Oh, well, I was reading this book about it. See?
2: The Secrets of the Great Preachers.
1: Yeah. They do it when they first start out, then eventually use other kinds of stories. You just gotta be patient.
2: Well, I hope you're right. But I wish he'd cut it out soon. I won't be able to show my face in school.
1: Don't worry about it, Donna.
2: Well, if you see my headphones, let me know.
1: Yeah.
0: Bye, Donna.
1: Okay. Back to my lesson.
0: Hey, that was neat.
1: What?
0: What you just told Donna. It was good. You sounded almost like, well, your dad.
1: I did?
0: So, do you have to do this now? I'm bored. What do you want to do? Jimmy.
1: Huh?
0: What do you want to do?
1: Well, I think I want to be a preacher.

0: Hey, Donna. Can I sit here?
1: Sure, Jack.
0: Thanks. Hey, your presentation in English today was great.
1: Oh, thanks. Yours was good, too.
0: I haven't done mine yet.
1: Oh, that's right.
0: So what's up with Jimmy?
1: Why? What's he doing?
0: Well, look at him over there. He's wearing a tie. Is he running for student council or something?
1: Oh, I don't know. He's been acting so weird lately. You know what he did at breakfast this morning? He blessed me.
0: He what?
1: He blessed me. I handed him the milk and he said, "Bless you, Donna."
0: Did you sneeze?
1: No.
0: You guys crack me up. What a weird family.
1: Well, it's because of Jimmy. Well, he's always been weird. I'm normal.
0: Well, maybe now, but you didn't sound all that normal Sunday night when your dad told that story about you in church.
1: Don't bring that up.
0: I mean, asking your parents for a private phone line is not a normal thing for a 6-year-old to do.
1: I don't want to talk about it.
0: It was a great story.
1: Everybody in the whole church turned around and looked at me.
0: Don't worry about it. You were 6 years old.
1: That's what Jimmy said. But at this rate, everybody's going to think I was a juvenile delinquent.
0: Well, for a juvenile delinquent, you turned out fine.
1: Thanks.
0: I mean, at least you're not in jail or anything.
1: Maybe I should be. It'll give Dad some sermon illustrations.
2: Hey, Donna.
1: What?
2: Hey, don't get so testy. I just want to ask you a question.
1: I'm sorry. It's just these planes. They're so loud I can't concentrate. Well, I've been working on the same problem for a half hour.
2: Oh. Well, can I still ask my question?
1: Go ahead.
2: Well, you see, I'm doing this lesson tomorrow, and I can't find something. Where's that verse in the Bible that talks about the guy who wouldn't forgive the other guy and the first guy wouldn't forgive the third guy?
1: I don't know. Why are you asking me? Go ask Dad.
2: Because I want to do this Sunday school lesson on my own. You know, without Dad's help.
1: Well, I don't

0: And then the Romans set up an independent republic. And throughout the period of the republic, warfare was almost continuous. Rome became the master of central Italy. Then it took over Greece, Asia Minor, and several others. If you look at page 14 of the workbook that I prepared for you, go ahead and turn there. Well, you don't have to. Anyway, if you were looking at page 14, you'd see a topographical map showing the early stages of Roman Empire. Let me quote from this book, The Rise and Fall of the Roman Empire, pages 18 to 22. What? Oh, okay. I'm being signaled that we're out of time. So, that was the lesson of the Good Samaritan. Sorry we didn't get to the actual story. Are there any questions? Yes, Lawrence?
1: Will Mr. Grant be back next week?
0: Yes, he will. Any more questions? Lawrence?
1: So, you're not going to teach anymore?
0: No.
1: Ever?
0: Well, I don't know about ever.
1: But if you do teach again, will we know a week ahead of time?
0: Yeah, probably.
1: Okay, that's all.
0: All right, you guys are dismissed.
1: Hey, Jimmy?
0: Yeah, Lawrence?
1: Remember when you said you wanted to be a preacher?
0: Yeah.
1: Well, never mind.
0: Yeah, never mind.
2: It's difficult to find time to be with God. This is true, frankly, because it's so natural for us as humans to leave him out of things. We get busy with
3: our affairs. Please don't talk about me. Please don't talk about me. Please don't talk about me.
2: Shh, Donna. In the first place. This reminds me of something my daughter Donna did a few weeks ago. It was one of those moments when I wasn't sure if I really knew my child anymore. We were getting ready to go to my son Jimmy's awards banquet. He was getting a certificate for being a member of the yearbook committee. We all packed up, and I started to go upstairs to say goodbye to Donna when she came downstairs all dressed up. She wanted to go to the banquet. I told her she didn't have to go. I knew she had already planned to go to a party thrown by one of her friends, but she told me that she wanted to support her brother. When we got there, I quickly figured out that supporting her brother wasn't her only motivation. It was, of course, a boy.
3: Oh, no.
2: And she proceeded to stare at this boy throughout the entire program.
3: Is it Donna? This is about Jack. Stealing a glass from another person. I hope he's not here.
2: What are we willing to give up in order to be with our Lord?
3: I can't look. He's not here. Tell me he's not here.
4: Donna, don't worry about it. Your dad didn't use any names. He could have been talking about anyone.
3: It would just make me feel a lot better if Jack didn't hear it at all.
5: Donna!
3: Jack! Hi! Good to see you.
4: Excuse me, I need to go talk to George.
3: Oh, sure, Mom. That was my mom.
5: Yeah, I know your mom.
3: Oh, of course you do. Yeah.
5: Yeah.
3: Yeah.
5: Good sermon.
3: Oh, it was.
5: Your dad's pretty funny.
3: Well, sometimes he is.
5: I noticed he told another story about you.
3: Yeah, he did.
5: It's funny, you know, I was at that banquet, the one your dad was talking about.
3: Were you?
5: I talked to you, remember?
3: Oh, that's right. Yeah.
5: Yep, that was quite a story.
3: Well, look, I need to go.
5: Oh, sure.
3: I guess I'll see you tomorrow.
5: Or tonight, right? I'll be here tonight.
3: Oh, good. Well, I'll be looking at you. I mean, I'll be looking for you.
5: Right. I'll see ya.
3: Bye. Dad...

0: got to get lunch ready. Why don't you guys get out of your church clothes and help me get the table ready?
1: I want to eat in my room.
0: What?
2: I don't feel like eating at all.
3: Boy, what a day. Great service, beautiful, sunny day. Hey, call me crazy, call me irresponsible, but why don't we have a barbecue? It'll be fun.
1: I'd be too afraid I would get sauce on my face and the whole world would find out about it tonight.
2: I don't feel like having fun.
3: Huh?
1: I'm going to my room.
2: Yeah, me too.
3: Wait a minute. What was that all about?
0: I don't think they had the day that you did.
3: I guess not.
0: I think I know what's eating Donna.
3: Yeah, well, I guess I'll find out what's eating Jimmy.
0: Why don't we split up, meet back here later?
3: Good idea.

0: Donna?
1: Yeah.
0: Can I come in?
1: Sure.
0: So, what happened with Jack?
1: He knows.
0: Sorry. Donna, your dad never meant to hurt you.
1: Well, then why does he keep doing it?
0: Well, family stories are fun. People like them.
1: Well, I don't.
0: I'm sure if you talk to him, he'll understand. Just tell him that you don't feel comfortable with him telling so many stories about you.
1: He should already know that.
0: Well, he's been a little sidetracked with things lately. He may not have picked up on it. But he'll stop if you want him to. But, you know, you need to be understanding as well. Your father's going through a lot of changes. He's still very nervous at the pulpit. I caught him going out the door this morning wearing his tie around an undershirt.
1: Well, he should tell that story.
0: He probably will. Oh, Donna, he wants to do well at this. And you know why I think he tells so many stories about you?
1: Why?
0: Because he adores you. He's comfortable telling stories about his family. It's what he knows best. Being your dad is his favorite part of being a preacher. Of life.
2: Are you sick? You don't have a fever, do you?
3: No, I'm all right. Just kind of tired. You go ahead and have the barbecue.
2: Uh-huh. You know, I didn't have a chance to ask you, but how did Sunday school go?
3: Awful. I was boring.
2: So that's why you're upset.
3: Sort of. I'm just confused, that's all.
2: Confused about what?
3: Well, I'm not sure what God wants anymore. I think he may have changed his mind.
2: Changed his mind? About what?
3: Well, I was sure that he wanted me to be a preacher. I mean, all the signs led to it. Miss Jeffrey said something about it. Then you asked me to do Sunday school. Then Lawrence. Remember when you told us about you becoming a pastor?
2: Uh-huh.
3: You said that you felt called to do it. Well, I thought I felt that too.
2: Listen, Jimmy, just because things didn't work out for you today doesn't mean that you're not called to do it. You're still very young. God may have plans for you that you wouldn't even dream about now. But I want to ask you something.
3: Yeah?
2: Do you really want to be a preacher?
3: No.
2: Then why did you think you should be a preacher?
3: Well, actually, I never really thought about it until Miss Jeffrey said she thought I should be one. I mean, everybody in the church wants me to follow in your footsteps.
2: Where did you get that idea?
3: That's what she said. But it's true, isn't it? There's a lot of people who expect me to do that.
2: Nobody said anything to me about it. But that's not the point, Jimmy. If you're called by God, then he's the one you should respond to, not Miss Jeffries or anyone else. I mean, by all means, get counsel and advice, but don't confuse God's call with people's expectations. You understand?
3: Yeah. I guess you're right.
2: Listen, come out back in about 5 minutes. I need to talk to your mother, then I want the whole family together. I'm going to try out tonight's sermon on everybody while I get the barbecue ready. I think we often underestimate God's desire for our honesty. He wants to see us as we really are, in our weaknesses, in our failures, even in our anger toward him. Which makes me think of my kids.
1: Oh, boy, here we go.
3: Kids? You mean I'm in this one, too?
2: Yes, my kids. When I first told them that I was going into the ministry, they weren't too fond of the idea.
3: Amen. Just kidding, Dad.
2: Donna and Jimmy had visions of being missionaries to Africa and handing out tracts to penguins in Antarctica. No, they let me know how they felt, and I was very grateful. And I always am grateful when they open up and let me see what they're really feeling. Donna, I'm not going to say this in my sermon, but I did want to tell you that I'm sorry. I didn't mean to embarrass you. And from now on, I promise that if I'm going to use you in a story, I'll ask your permission first. But I do want you to feel free to tell me if I say anything that hurts you, okay?
1: Okay, Dad.
2: All right. Well, on with the sermon. I always want my kids to feel comfortable, to be completely honest with me, because that's one way I can get closer to them, to know them personally, intimately. And I think that's exactly what God wants from his children. Well, that's it. What do you think?
3: Great sermon, Dad.
1: Yeah, I think that was your best yet.
0: I agree.
2: Well, thank you.
1: And you can use that story about us tonight in your sermon.
2: Okay, I will. Well, that's the end of the service.
3: Do you want me to take up an offering?
2: No, I don't think it'll be necessary, Jimmy. Anybody else want to say anything?
0: Well, I guess I have something to say.
2: All right, Mary, go ahead.
0: I was looking for the right time to mention this, and since we're all together, I guess I'll say it now. I went for an ultrasound yesterday, and I couldn't resist when the doctor asked me...
2: Asked you what?
0: If our baby's a boy or a girl.
2: You're kidding.
4: Tell us.
0: So, you want to know what it is?
5: Yes.
4: Of course.
0: Okay, if you insist. George, Jimmy, Donna, we're having...
5: What was that? I missed it.
0: Oh, I guess we'll have to wait to hear what the Barclays are having.
5: You know, in Isaiah chapter 30, verse 21, Isaiah the prophet tells the people of Israel, "If you go the wrong way, to the right or to the left, you will hear a voice behind you. It will say, 'This is the right way. You should go this way.'" Sometimes we make it hard on ourselves when we're trying to find out what God wants us to do. For Jimmy, it was hard because he was doing what he thought other people wanted and not necessarily what God wanted. When we try to learn God's will for our lives, we need to read our Bibles, pray, and talk to people we trust. But we shouldn't let other people's expectations steer us away from what God wants us to do. Adventures and Odyssey is a presentation of Focus on the Family. A Call for Reverend Jimmy was written by Marshall Younger and directed by Paul McCusker. Our production engineer was Mark Drury. And our executive producer, Chuck Bolte. And I'm Chris, hoping you'll join us again next time for more Adventures in Odyssey.
6: 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The set of shows aired on the evenings of November 21st and 28, 1987, October 29th, November 5th, and 19, 1994. 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This is your host, Mike, saying thanks for listening. Until then, have a good one. This

0: Good evening, this is your hostess, Zoe. 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Tonight's show's title is as follows, The Black Pearl of Osiris Part 6 through 11. 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Now, sit back and relax, as Adventures of Superman brings you tonight's feature momentarily. 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
3: It's a plane! It's Superman!

0: And now, Superman, champion of the weak and the oppressed, who came to Earth from the planet Krypton with physical powers far beyond those of mortal men, and who fights a never-ending battle against crime and injustice, disguised as Clark Kent, mild-mannered reporter for a large metropolitan newspaper. The mystery surrounding the identity of Sidney Rycroft, British explorer, grows more baffling with each passing minute. Two people, a man and a woman, claim to be the real Sidney Rycroft. On several occasions, Superman has saved the life of the girl from murderous attacks made on her by Humi, an Egyptian who is searching for the sacred black pearl of Osiris. In our last episode, we heard how Tumbleweed Jones, taken to a hospital to have a bullet removed from his leg, was spirited out of the hospital by a mysterious stranger. Kent, desperately trying to find a solution to the mystery, learned about Tumbleweed's disappearance and immediately started out to rescue his friend as Superman. As our last episode ended, Tumbleweed was being driven across a bridge when suddenly he took matters into his own hands, grabbed the wheel, and sent the car crashing off the bridge into the river below. Now we join Superman as he flies through the streets of the quiet city, following the trail of the car in the snow. Listen.
1: Even with the power of supervision at my command, it's almost impossible to follow the tracks of that car because the falling snow is rapidly filling them in. If I don't hurry, I'm sure to lose them altogether. Faster, faster. These tracks seem to be heading for the South River Bridge. I'm almost sure of that. If I'm to make time, I'd better take a chance and head for the bridge. I may be wrong, but I'd better take that. There's the bridge in the distance. What was that? It sounded like a splash, as if a large object had struck the water. Now, there's the bridge almost below me. Wait, what's that? The railing torn away. Tracks of the car leading up to it. The car crashed through. The splash I heard was the car hitting the water. We've got to work fast. Tumbleweeds in that car at the bottom of the river. Dive! Dive! Now! Now! Black down here under the water. Even I can hardly see. But I must find the car. It must be here on the bottom somewhere. Got to find it quickly. Quickly around these two lakes. Ah, there it is. Turn on its side. Yes, by heaven, it's Tumbleweed inside there, jammed against the wheel. Got to get him out. Got to get him out fast.
2: Yes? Well, send him right up. Oh, I can't understand it. Not at all. I'm either going crazy or I actually did see it. As I swam away after coming to the surface, Oh, come in. I say come in.
3: Quiet. You're the guy that telephoned for somebody half hour ago.
2: That's right. And you?
4: Sleepy Sam, they call me.
2: Oh, happy to meet you, Sleepy. Pull up that chair and sit down.
3: Don't mind the chair. I'll just lay right down here on his couch if you don't mind. I feel kind of tired.
2: Looking at you, I'm beginning to wonder whether you're as dangerous as they tell me you are.
3: I'm the number one torpedo in this town.
2: Torpedo? I don't think I understand.
3: Torpedo, that's not a word for trigger man, a guy who bumps people off the dough. Anything you want done, I do it.
2: Sure, Price. And I didn't make a mistake in calling you.
4: Try me and see. If you don't mind, I'm going to close my eyes. You just go ahead and talk. I'll be listening.
2: Oh, very well. About 3 hours ago, I was driving across the South River Bridge with a man named Tumbleweed Jones. Do you hear me?
4: Huh? Yeah.
2: I was taking him somewhere he didn't want to go. Well, to be brief, he forced the car off the bridge and into the river. As the car fell through space, I opened the door of the driver's seat and jumped out. I managed to swim ashore despite the... Devil take you, are you listening?
3: Sure. When I snore, it shows I'm interested.
4: Go ahead, keep talking.
2: Well, I swam ashore despite the treacherous currents, and when I got there, I waited to see if Tumbleweed Jones would come to the surface. You hear me?
3: And did he?
2: Yes, he did. But in rather a strange manner. No need to go into that.
3: I got to know all the facts.
2: You wouldn't believe me if I told you.
3: Talk, brother.
2: Well, as I swam toward shore, I looked over my shoulder and saw what I took to be a man flying through the air. Mm. When I looked again, he was gone. But as I reached the shore, I saw this same thing, this man, come to the surface and go right on up into the air. Hey. He had another man in his arms. I'm sure that man was Tumbleweed Jones.
3: And I am sure you're nuts.
2: No, I told you wouldn't believe me.
3: Hey, what are you trying to do? Give me a fancy fairy tale? Malarkey.
2: Now, listen. If Tumbleweed Jones is still alive, I've got to get my hands on him.
3: Why?
2: I can't tell you that.
3: got to know all the facts.
2: It isn't necessary for you to know why I want Tumbleweed. All you've got to do is get him and bring him here. You'll be well paid.
4: How much?
2: What's your price?
3: Half a G, $500.
2: $500? You're out of your mind.
4: Okay, good night, brother. I'm going home to bed.
2: Now, wait a minute. I'll give you $300.
4: Oh, I'm awful sleepy. Good night. Let me know if you change your mind.
2: Now, hold on here. You guarantee to get this Tumbleweed person and bring him to me?
3: If I don't deliver the goods, you don't pay a cent.
2: Very well. It's a deal. You deliver Tumbleweed Jones to me here, and you'll get your $500.
4: Okay. Now, kind of give me a line on this guy.
3: Tell me some places where I may be able to find him.
5: Feel any better, Tumbleweed?
6: Don't you worry none about me, kid. I'll be all right. But I still don't understand how I got out of that car under the river and onto dry land again. Unless it was that Superman fella or something.
7: Gee, do you really think so, Tumbleweed?
6: You know how else it could be, Jimmy.
5: Oh, stop talking nonsense, you two. Here, Tumbleweed. I'm going to pour some more hot water into this basin, and be sure you keep your feet in it.
6: Hey, hold Tommy for ornery cayuse, kid. You're just about burning the feet off of me.
5: Well, the doctor said to take care of you.
6: Doctor, the doctor. Horse doctor, I called him. Why, he wouldn't even remove that bullet from my leg. Said there wasn't no hurry, and he didn't want to probe for it without I was on a hospital operating table.
5: Well, he knew what he was doing, Tumbleweed.
6: Well, if he did, Kent, he's the only man I've met since coming to Metropolis that didn't know what he was doing. Kent, I never did see such an amount of fuss and trouble since meeting up with you. You just seem to have a natural affinity for trouble.
7: Well, Mr. Kent and me are reporters, you know, Tumbleweed, and reporters sure can get into trouble.
6: You got something there, Laughing Squirrel. Now, you take this here. It's a mess I got in it tonight. Now, what in the world did that fellow want with me?
5: Well, that's hard to say, Tumbleweed, but I've got a feeling that his reason is somehow mixed up with this mystery about Sidney Rycroft and the sacred black pearl of Osiris.
7: Sacred black pearl of Osiris. Gosh, that sounds exciting, Mr. Kent. And what's even more exciting is that story you told us about the hotel room disappearing and everything.
5: That hotel room hasn't disappeared, Jimmy. It was merely changed, that's all.
6: What do you mean?
5: Well, look at it this way. I go to see Miss Sidney Rycroft, the British explorer, at the hotel where I know she's staying. I know she's staying there because I've been to see her there 2 or 3 times. The hotel clerk tells me no one has ever occupied the room she's been staying in. I go up to the room and discover that it's nothing but a place for storing cleaning materials, brooms and carpet sweepers and all the rest of it.
6: Busy.
5: No, not at all, Tumbleweed. It just proves that someone changed that room, took the furniture out and put those cleaning things in, and very probably bribed the hotel clerk to invent a story for my benefit.
7: Why would anyone go to all that trouble?
5: Jimmy, I think the answer to that is simple, too. Now, look. Several days ago, we met Miss Rycroft for the first time, and we went to the theater with her.
7: To see the Great Gambini, sure.
5: Right.
7: And when the Great Gambini made her vanish and then didn't make her reappear again, we went backstage to find out what had happened.
6: Sure, you found out that theater hadn't been used in years, that there hadn't even been a performance there that night. But what's all this leading up to?
7: Yeah, that's what I'd like to know, Mr. Kent.
5: Well, Tumbleweed and Jimmy, it all comes to this. Someone is trying to convince us that Miss Sidney Rycroft doesn't exist.
7: She doesn't exist? But why?
5: Well, that's something we've got to find out. Just how, I don't know. But now, gentlemen, I'm going to leave you. Editor White wants to see me down at the Daily Planet. Now, Jim, you be sure to keep Tumbleweed bundled up.
6: Oh, sure, Stan. I ain't no child. I'm all right.
5: I just don't want to take any chances, Tumbleweed. All right. I'll see you two later. Come on.
6: Goodbye. No, I just can't understand it, Jim. I reckon Hal Kent's right. I reckon there is someone trying to make us believe Miss Rycroft doesn't exist. But I sure can't see why.
7: I can't either.
6: And there's that Superman fella. I bet everything I own it was him that saved me from that automobile. Kent says he found me laying outside the door here, half drowned. And...
4: Who are you? No move, fellas.
6: What, Tommy? How'd you get in here?
3: Fire escape. You're Tumbleweed Jones, ain't you?
6: That's right, but put down that gun.
3: Shut up. You kid, get in that closet over there.
7: Now, wait a minute.
6: Yeah, put down that gun and listen to me.
3: Shut up, I tell you, I'll pull his trigger. Now, go on, kid. Get in that closet. You'll be okay there till that guy Ken comes back.
7: Tumbleweed, what'll I do?
6: You better do like the man says, Laughing Squirrel. His trigger finger looks awful itchy.
7: Okay.
3: That's right, kid. Get in there.
7: Listen, you, what are you...
3: Now, don't look so worried, mister. He'll be all right.
6: Yeah?
4: He's got enough air. He'll be plenty comfortable in there.
3: But that he won't get in my hair, see? Now, all we got to do is worry about you.
6: What do you mean, stranger?
3: I mean, get your feet out of that basin of hot water, put some clothes on, let's get going.
6: I'm getting kind of tired of all this moving around. Just seems like nobody will give me a minute's rest. Where do you want to take me? And why?
3: You'll find out. Now, come on, the quicker we get this done, the quicker I get home to bed. Get your clothes on, let's get started.
6: Now, look here, fella. I don't like this.
4: Gosh,
6: I don't like it either.
0: What is the meaning of this sudden interest in Tumbleweed Jones? Why is the mysterious stranger so anxious to get hold of our cowboy friend? And with Superman disguised as Clark Kent on his way to the office of the Daily Planet, how will he save Tumbleweed this time? Be sure to hear the next thrilling episode of our mystery story with Superman.
8: And remember, tune in the next thrilling installment of the transcription feature, Superman. Superman is a copyrighted feature appearing in Action Comics magazine. Presenting the transcription feature, Superman!
9: Guys, look!
7: It's a plane!
9: It's a plane! It's Superman!
0: And now, Superman, strange visitor from the planet Krypton, who came to Earth with physical powers far beyond those of mortal men, and who fights a never-ending battle against crime and injustice, disguised as Clark Kent, mild-mannered reporter for a great metropolitan daily. Clark Kent and Jimmy Olsen are now deep in a baffling mystery which centers about the sacred black pearl of Osiris, an Egyptian god. Now, with the mystery thickening, it appears that even Tumbleweed Jones, Jimmy's cowboy friend, is involved, for an unknown stranger is on his trail. As our last episode ended, Tumbleweed and Jimmy were talking together in Clark Kent's apartment when a gangster named Sleepy entered, locked Jimmy in a closet, and then ordered Tumbleweed to come with him. Our scene is now Kent's apartment a few moments later. Listen.
6: You sure that kid's going to be all right in that dark closet?
4: We got nothing to worry about, Mr. Jones.
3: The kid'll be plenty okay. He's comfortable. He's got plenty of air. Now, come on, get them shoes on, let's go.
6: Where are you taking me?
3: You'll find out.
6: Well, then, why are you taking me?
3: For $500.
6: Man, you mean to say somebody's paying you $500 to corral me like this and take me to him?
4: That's right.
6: Well, I sure can't blame you. For $500, I'd be happy to go and see him myself. Yeah. But now, by jingo, that beats everything holler.
3: What does?
6: Why anyone in his rotten mind would pay all that money just to get his hands on me? What have I got that he wants?
4: Just from looking at you, I wouldn't know, pal.
3: Come on, get those shoes on. I'm tired. I want to go home to bed.
6: Now, just take it easy, friend. My feet's all swole up from keeping them in that dark basin of hot water. Besides that, I got a bullet wound in my leg.
3: You have? That's news to me, pal. How'd you get it?
6: Oh, there was some Egyptian fella trying to get rough with a gal named Sidney Rycroft. She's an English explorer. Seems as how this here Egyptian fella calls himself Humi.
4: Huh?
6: Now, ain't that a peculiar name?
4: Sure is, Humi.
3: Damn Egyptian fella.
6: Yeah. Well, this here Egyptian fella thought she had the black pearl of Osiris, or Osiris, or whatever it is.
4: Sure I am.
6: What's that?
3: I said, sure I am.
6: Sure you are what?
3: Serious.
6: Oh, no. You got it wrong. I said this here Egyptian fella thought the girl was in possession of the sacred black pearl of Osiris.
3: Oh, excuse me. I was yawning at the time. I didn't hear you plain. Go on.
6: Well, then, pay attention. Well, just as I arrived on the scene, the gal had held up the Egyptian with a gun. But he got the gun away from her and shot me with it.
3: The Egyptian fella shot you with the dame's gun, huh?
6: That's right. That's how come I got a bullet in my leg. Right here down the minute.
3: Very interesting. You got your shoes on?
6: Yep. Reckon's how I'm ready to go with you.
3: And I suggest we get started.
10: And I suggest you stay.
6: What in darnation?
3: Oh, no, world
10: gentlemen,
3: is...
10: I have you both covered. So, drop your gun.
3: Oh, wait a minute, pal.
10: Drop it.
3: I should argue.
6: Say, hold on here. I recognize you, mister. You're the guy that shot me in the leg. Your name's Humi.
10: I compliment you on your memory, Effendi.
6: How'd you get here? How'd you get out of that room where Superman locked you up?
10: Your amazing friend, Superman, as you call him, neglected to search my men and myself. We were able to pick the lock on the door of that room and make our escape. As to how I got here, most probably by the same method employed by this gangster through the fire escape.
3: Now, look, pal,
10: I will do all the talking necessary.
3: Right.
10: You, Mr. Tumbleweed Jones, you are coming with me.
6: Now, hog-tie me for a loco bronc. You mean to say you want me to?
10: Does there appear to be anyone else who wants you, Tumbleweed?
6: What do you think this here sleepy hombre was holding me up for? He wanted to take me to somebody that's willing to pay $500 for me, dead or alive. Maybe I'd better start bargaining here. How much you willing to pay for me? Come on, gentlemen, just step right up. $500 bid, do I hear six, do
10: I
6: hear...
10: I ask you for the humor of the situation does not strike me. I am not interested in what business others may have with you. I only know that you are coming with me, and that you are coming now.
6: I ain't so sure about that.
10: Let me remind you that I, too, can use you, dead or alive.
6: Now, I'm sure. I reckon it's how I better go. Now, if you just give me time to get my head...
1: Hi, Kent. Looking for Editor White?
5: Yes. Is he in his office?
1: No, but the guy I wanted to see about is... White said to tell you to go out on in. He'll be back in a little while.
5: Okay, thanks, Jack. All right. Oh, so it's you.
11: Hello, Mr. Kent. Yes, it's I, Mr. Sidney Rycroft.
5: Still insisting that you are actually Sidney Rycroft, eh?
11: And who has a better right than I, Mr. Kent?
5: There's a girl who also goes by the name of Sidney Rycroft.
11: Oh, yes, yes. A rather mythical creature you claim to have met.
5: There's nothing mythical about her, and I did meet her. I can prove that. Jimmy Olsen and Tumbleweed Jones, a friend of mine, have also met her.
11: I don't believe anyone, especially Editor White, puts much stock in either young Jimmy or Tumbleweed Joe.
5: That doesn't matter to me. I know that girl exists, Rycroft, even if no one will believe me.
11: If this girl, Mr. Kent, this Sidney Rycroft, really does exist outside your imagination, why don't you produce her? Why don't you bring her here? I'd like nothing better than to meet her face to face.
5: I can't bring her here because I don't know where she is at the moment.
11: Extraordinary.
5: I wouldn't exactly call it that. I went to her hotel yesterday to talk to her. And the desk clerk told me that she had never been registered there.
11: Oh, I see. You still believe the girl actually exists, eh?
5: I certainly do. And further than that, I believe someone is trying to make me think she doesn't. Would I be wrong in saying that someone might be you?
11: Naturally. But then, of course, you don't believe that either.
5: What do you know about the sacred black pearl of Osiris?
11: Why, nothing. Nothing at all.
5: You're lying, Rycroft, or whatever your name is.
11: How dare you? Very well, Kent. You've taken no trouble to hide the fact that you dislike me. Let me suggest that you let this dislike ripen into a good, strong hatred, and we'll start even. Good day, Mr. Kent. When Editor White returns, tell him I shall see him tomorrow. Needless to say, when I do see him, you'll find yourself without a job.
5: I'm right about him. I know I'm right. He's no more Sidney Rycroft than I am. It's the girl's story, I believe. The girl. Got to find out what's happened to her. Why she's vanished, too. Clark Kent speaking. Oh, hello, Chief. Yes, I've been waiting for you here. You'll be a little while longer, eh? All right.
12: But
5: what's that? Oh, no, he decided to go along. He said he couldn't wait. Well, he said he'd be in to see you in the morning. He's got something of importance to tell you. Yes. Okay, Chief. I guess I'll be here when you get back, yes. All right, so long. I wish I could figure this thing out. There'd be so many questions to be answered. Which of these two, the girl or the man, is really Sidney Rycroft? Who's actually got the sacred black pearl of Osiris? Who's trying to get hold of Tumbleweed and why? And what...
1: Ken, there's a cablegram for you. Just came in over the wires.
5: Cablegram?
1: Yeah, from London.
5: Okay, thanks, Jack.
1: Don't mention it.
5: Cablegram from London. This must be an answer to my cable to the Explorers Club in London. Let's see now. There we are. Reply your cable, your question most unusual. Sidney Rycroft is a woman, of course. I was right. I knew I was right. The girl is Sidney Rycroft. And the man who just left here is an imposter. Well, now we're beginning to get somewhere. Now I'll really be able to think that.
0: So at last, the question of Sidney Rycroft's identity is answered. Clark Kent knows now that the British explorer is really a woman. Meanwhile, back at Kent's apartment, Tumbleweed Jones, at the point of a gun, prepares to leave with the Egyptian named Humi. Listen.
13: Well,
6: Well, now, I reckon it's how I'm ready to go along with you, Mr. Hume.
10: Excellent, Effendi. I admire you for your reasonable attitude in this matter.
6: Brother, when you got a gun pointing at you, you got to be reasonable. Well, I guess we better get going.
10: Now, wait. Before we go, I must be sure our gangster friend does not follow. Hey, oh.
12: What do you want?
10: You will do me the favor to step into that closet. I will lock the door on you. Effendi Jones and myself will be far from this place by the time you escape.
6: Wait a minute. There's a boy in that closet.
10: A boy?
6: Yep. This guy here, what held me up the first time, had kind of the same idea. He put young Jimmy Olsen in that closet just to keep him safe till we got away.
10: I see. Well, in that case, we will lock him in this other closet. You, Tumbleweed, you open the closet door and put him inside.
6: That'll be kind of a pleasure. All right, you. Just step in here.
12: I'll be happy to. I can curl up and take a nap till somebody lets me out.
6: That's okay with me. In you go. Suffering Kyle. I ain't never seen no one as sleepy as that there fella.
10: You talk too much. Lock that closet door.
6: Okay, Effendi. Now, you just let me turn out these lights in here. I reckon that's how we'll be ready to depart.
10: Never mind the lights. Listen to me. We shall go down on the elevator. I shall be holding the gun in my pocket.
6: Say, that's the gun you shot me in the leg with, ain't it? That's the gun you took away from Miss Rycroft.
10: You stall for time, Effendi. Listen. If on the elevator you make one false move, just one, this time my bullet will not find your leg, but your heart. Now then, let us...
6: Suffering Kyle.
10: The lights. It is pitch dark in here.
6: Someone, something shot that lamp right off the table. By jumping Jenny Wrens, it weren't me.
10: I know it was not you. There is someone else in this room. And whoever it is, he does not leave here alive. Who is it? Who shot out that lamp? Answer me.
13: Drop your gun, Effendi. And drop it quickly.
14: Suffering Kyle.
0: Out of the darkness of the room comes a strange whisper. Who is the whisperer? What new, unexpected twist has our mystery taken? And what of Superman? Will he bring this case to a successful conclusion? Be sure to hear the next thrill-packed episode of our story with Superman.
8: And remember, tune in the next thrilling installment of the transcription feature, Superman. Superman is a copyrighted feature appearing in Action Comics magazine. Presenting the transcription feature, Superman!
9: Look, it's a bird!
15: It's a plane! It's Superman!
0: And now, Superman, strange visitor from the planet Krypton, who came to Earth with physical powers far beyond those of mortal men, and who fights a never-ending battle against crime and injustice, disguised as Clark Kent, mild-mannered reporter for a great metropolitan newspaper. The weird and baffling mystery surrounding Sidney Rycroft, the British explorer, and the sacred black pearl of the Egyptian god Osiris, is taxing to the full even the powers of Superman. One phase of the problem was solved when, in our last episode, Clark Kent discovered that the real Sidney Rycroft is actually a woman, that the man who pretended to be Rycroft is an imposter. Unknown to Kent, back at his apartment, Tumbleweed Jones was in the power of the Egyptian fanatic Humi, who, pistol in hand, was about to force Tumbleweed to go with him to his hideout. However, our mystery took a strange twist just then, for as Humi and Tumbleweed were about to leave the apartment, the lamp on the table was suddenly smashed to bits, and out of the darkness came a whisper. Listen.
10: Drop your gun, Effendi, and drop it quickly.
6: Jaffer and Kyle.
10: That voice, that whisper. Who are you?
16: I'm called to whisper up. Drop it.
6: I reckon it's how you better drop it, Effendi.
10: Yeah.
6: Now, this here is getting to be regular three-ring circus. Me, I've seen many a rodeo, but nothing can tie this for excitement. Whisperer, who are you? And how come you to show up at just the right minute?
16: I'm glad I reached you and die. Had you left here with this man, Homie, your friends would never see you again.
6: Yeah, I kind of suspected that. Now, Whisperer, maybe you tell me how come I've suddenly become so all-fired important to so many people. And at our closet there, there's another fellow that was holding me up before this here Oriental stepped in and held him up. And that other closet's my young friend Jimmy. I'd kind of like to let him loose.
16: Certainly. Open that closet door.
6: With pleasure. Come on out, little laughing squirrel.
16: You
10: Thanks, Tumbleweed. Kind of stuffy in there. So what's happened? What's going wrong with the light?
16: I have no questions, Jimmy. There's no time for the answers.
10: Holy mackerel. What was that?
1: I'll tell you later, Jim. Right now, I reckon we'd better do like the Whisperer says. Just one thing, though, Whisperer.
16: Yes.
1: The way I figure this thing, there are two people, or two groups of people, that are sure all fired anxious to get their hands on me. And one group is Egyptian, and the other group appears to be American. Now, how come I'm so important? What have I got that they want?
16: If I were to tell you, you wouldn't believe me. It's so fantastic. But this I will tell you. Your life is in grave danger. Your passengers are in danger of your friends. You must leave this city at once. The longer you get from Metropolis, the better.
1: Well, look here now.
16: Enough. We waste time.
10: Whisper.
16: Yes, homie.
10: What do you plan to do?
16: Within an hour, you and the gentleman in the closet will be behind bars. Tumbleweed.
1: Yeah?
16: Pick up that telephone call for your headquarters. Tell the police to come as quickly as possible.
1: Okay. I'll just snap on these lights overhead.
16: Help. Don't play the fool, Tumbleweed. I'm here to help you. Leave the lights off. Pick up that phone and do as I tell you quickly.
10: Better do as the Whisperer says, Tumbleweed.
1: I reckon. Yeah, operator. Get me police headquarters right away.
10: So, Whisper, you plan to turn me over to the police?
16: It's the easiest way of getting rid of you.
10: There is an easier way.
16: If there is, I don't know it.
10: You may not know it, but I know. Look out, the window. He's heading for the window.
1: Oh, Dad Buster. Where's that gun he dropped?
16: Oh, wait. He escaped by the fire escape you never hit him. And the shots will bring people to this apartment. I'm afraid we must let him go.
1: Dang it all.
16: At least the police can arrest the other man in the closet. And the Egyptian, homie. Who can tell? I may be able to get him before he gets you.
1: You mean to say you... Hello, hello? Police headquarters? Just a minute, please. Well, what'll I tell him, Whisperer? A Whisperer.
10: Looks like the Whisperer's gone, Tumbleweed.
1: Gone, but... Hello, hello? Is here a policeman I'm talking to? Well, now, looky here. This is Tumbleweed Jones talking. Yeah, who's kidding? That's my name. Now, listen. The dead burnedest ornery is kind of tomfoolery going on up here, and I want you to cover up, too.
5: You say, Tumbleweed, that the police came up and took this man they called Sleepy Sam down to headquarters?
1: That's right, Kent. Half an hour ago, this here apartment of yours was just filled with policemen. Never did see so many.
10: Well, we sure had some excitement while you were down at the office. Gosh, Mr. Kent, ever since we met that Miss Rycroft, we've sure been in a mess.
5: You're right about that. One thing I'm sure of at last, though. The girl, wherever she may be, is the real Sidney Rycroft. The man is nothing but an imposter.
1: Then what are we waiting for? Get hold of that ornery cayuse and find out why he was pretending to be the real Sidney Rycroft.
5: Can't do it, Tumbleweed, till I find him. He checked out of his hotel without giving any forwarding address. But he'll turn up again. Don't you worry about that.
1: No, sir. I ain't going to worry about it because I ain't going to be here.
10: What do you mean, Tumbleweed?
1: Kent, little laughing squirrel, old Tumbleweed's leaving you. I'm going back to the ranch.
10: Tumbleweed?
1: Can't help it. I didn't want to tell you, but ever since I got here, I've been homesick. Haven't had a chance to shoot an arrow in days. Ain't ridden no horse. In this here mess about Miss Rycroft and the sacred black pearl and Egyptians and gangsters, I'm getting kind of tired of that, too. Now, you don't need me around here. I don't appear to have been no kind of help to you. So reckon's how I'll just mosey along back to Comanche Joe's ranch.
10: Oh, gosh, Tumbleweed. I sure hate to see you go.
5: That goes for me, too, Tumbleweed.
1: Oh, all right, then. I'll tell you. That there Whisperer told me that as long as I hung around here, my life and both of yours would be in danger. That means as long as I'm around you fellas, I'm only making trouble for you. So I'm going to remove myself from these here parts.
10: I can't understand why they're after you, whoever they are. You've certainly done nothing. Mr. Kent, have you any idea why they'd want to get a hold of Tumbleweed?
5: No, Jim. I haven't the slightest idea. Well, Tumbleweed, if you've really made up your mind about leaving, I'll get your train tickets right away.
1: I ain't going by no train, Kent.
5: What?
1: I'm so all fired anxious to get back to the ranch, I'm going to take a plane. Yes, sir. And the quicker I get up there among all them little fleecy clouds where everything's quiet, the better I'm going to ride.
17: Your name, please?
1: Tumbleweed Jones.
17: See Kent, sir.
1: Come on, Jim. We'll have time to talk a bit before this here sky cayuse takes off.
10: Okay, Tumbleweed. Hey, I wonder why Mr. Kent isn't here.
1: Got held up at the office, I reckon. But he'll make it all right. Say, I wouldn't leave without saying goodbye to Kent. Well, here's my seat. Right over the wing. Now, ain't that nice?
10: It sure is. I wish I was going with you, Tumbleweed.
1: I wish you was too, son. But come summertime, you can come out and visit me at the ranch.
18: Well, reckon so. I'll just fill up this old pipe of mine and have a smoke before we take off.
17: Oh, excuse me, sir.
18: Yes, ma'am?
17: Smoking is not permitted while the plane is on the ground. However, there's some chewing gum in that little compartment to the right of you, if you care to chew.
18: Well, thank you, ma'am. I reckon I would. Seems how you've been so kind, here. Have some food.
17: Well, thank you.
18: Well, you're welcome, ma'am. Have some chewing gum, Jim?
7: Oh, no thanks, Tumbleweed. But you go ahead.
18: Reckon how I will. Kind of small pieces to give you. Should have brought some chewing tobacco with me, and then I...
7: Something wrong?
18: Why, Jim, son, looky here. There's something wrote inside the wrapper of this chewing gum.
7: There is. Let's see. Do not take this plane. Get off before it is too late. The whisper.
2: Suffering, Kyle.
7: Suppose that means anything, Tumbleweed?
17: Plane taking off. All visitors must leave me.
7: Tumbleweed, what are you going to do about it?
18: I don't know, Jim. Darn it. I don't want to get off in this plane. I want to get back to the ranch as quick as I can.
7: What's that message from the whisper?
18: Oh, hang the whisper. Hang this whole Dan Byrne mystery. I'm going back to Comanche Jones Ranch where it's peaceful and quiet. And I'm going now.
17: Time to leave, please. Plane taking off.
18: Go on, Jim. Better move.
7: But Tumbleweed,
18: do like I tell you now. Move.
7: Okay. So long, Tumbleweed.
18: So long,
7: Jim. I'll be seeing you next summer.
18: You will. Don't forget to ride.
7: I won't.
17: This

0: Chief. Okay, but why you picked me to cover a dog show in Eastchester is... Yeah, I know. Okay, I'll do it. Well, that doesn't beat anything I've ever seen.
1: What's wrong, Kent?
0: Oh, White gets me on the phone and talks for half an hour. I was supposed to see Tumbleweed Jones off at the airport. His plane left 15 minutes ago. Oh, well, can't be helped, this fool.
2: Mr. Kent.
0: Jimmy, I thought you were at the airport. How'd you get here so quickly?
2: I took a taxi. Mr. Kent, something's wrong. I know it.
0: What?
2: Just before the plane took off, Tumbleweed got a message from the Whisperer.
0: The Whisperer?
2: He warned him to get off the plane, that something would happen if he didn't.
0: Well, did he get off?
2: No, Mr. Kent, he said he...
0: Wait a minute. Hello, Clark Kent speaking. Well...
3: Something, I don't know what, is going to happen to the plane, Tumbleweed Jones.
0: Are you sure?
3: Yes. I don't know what will happen, but something definitely will. I don't know what you can do about it, Kent, but something had better be done. Radio the plane to land. Anything.
0: How do you know something is going to happen?
3: Never mind that. I've done all I can, Kent. It's up to you now. Goodbye, and good luck.
2: Who was it, Mr. Kent?
0: No one you'd be interested in, Jim. I've got to leave. I got a story to cover.
2: But the plane, Mr. Kent, Tumbleweed.
0: Nothing to worry about. See you later.
2: Oh, I've certainly never seen him act that way about a friend.
0: Well, this is my starting place, the roof. I wish I knew what was going to happen to that plane so I could be prepared for it. I've got a feeling the Whisperer, whoever he may be, knows what he's talking about, so I'd better follow that plane and keep an eye on it. Hope I'm not too late.
4: Now to change to Superman, and then up, up, and away! What danger threatens our friend Tumbleweed in the plane? Will Superman be in time to save him from it? The mystery surrounding Miss Sidney Rycroft and the Black Pearl of Osiris is rapidly drawing to a close. Don't fail to hear the next exciting episode of our story with Superman!
5: And remember, tune in the next thrilling installment of the transcription feature, Superman!
6: Up in the sky!
7: Look! It's a thing!
6: It's a plane! It's Superman!
5: Superman is a copyrighted feature appearing in Action Comics magazine. Presenting the transcription feature, Superman!
7: Look! It's a plane!
6: It's a plane! It's Superman!
4: And now, Superman, strange visitor from the planet Krypton, who came to Earth with physical powers far beyond those of mortal men, and who fights a never-ending battle against crime and injustice, disguised as Clark Kent, mild-mannered reporter for a great metropolitan newspaper. The strange mystery surrounding Miss Sidney Rycroft, British explorer, and the sacred Black Pearl of Osiris is rapidly drawing to a close. For some unknown reason, Tumbleweed Jones, close friend of Jimmy and Clark Kent, has become deeply involved in the mystery. Two groups of people, one of them headed by the Egyptian fanatic Humi, are anxious to get hold of Tumbleweed, though none of our friends knows why. In our last episode, we heard how Tumbleweed was saved from Humi by a mysterious, unseen character called the Whisperer. Tumbleweed, having decided to return to the West by plane, received a message from the Whisperer warning him against taking the plane. Tumbleweed, however, did not heed the warning. As our last episode ended, Clark Kent received a telephone message from the Whisperer telling him that Tumbleweed was in grave danger. Throwing off his disguise as Clark Kent, Superman immediately took to the air to reach the plane as quickly as possible. Listen.
8: I should pick up the plane Tumbleweed's riding in any minute now. Hope I'm not too late. Oh, what danger threatens old Tumbleweed, I haven't the slightest idea. The mystery of that sacred black pearl seems to be getting more and more complicated. Although I do have some idea of how that trick in the theater was worked. Got to find out about that as soon as possible. There's hardly any doubt that whoever pulled the rather neat trick wanted to convince me that Miss Sidney Rycroft simply did not exist. Oh, why... Hello. There's the plane up ahead. They turned the lights on. It's almost twilight. Well, it looks as if I'm in time. Surely, from the looks of things, nothing has happened to the plane as yet. Well, I'll just glide down, land on the plane's fuselage, and hang on until something does happen. And when it does, I'll be ready for it.

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1: 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We'll ride that into St. Louis. 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
0: Okay. Sure is beautiful flying weather this far.
1: Yeah.
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0: 150 miles out of Metropolis, 150. Riding beam into St. Louis. Give us a dope west of St. Louis, will you?
2: 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Slight southerly wind. Okay?
0: Okay.
2: Give my regards to Maxwell.
0: I will, Charlie. So long. Charlie sends his regards.
1: Yeah, he always does.
0: By George, Bob, I've yet to see such flying weather. Look at that sky. Clear as clear could be. Beautiful sunset, too.
1: Yeah.
0: Gosh, there's nothing like being an airline pilot. And... Hey, what was that?
1: Sounded like something landed on the fuselage just above us.
0: Yeah, probably hit a high-flying bird or something. Hey, remember the time we ran into those Canada geese going south?
1: Boy, can I ever forget it. Say, did you get a load of the cowboy flying with us on this trip?
0: Oh, I'll say. His name's Tumbleweed.
1: Yeah.
0: Some character.
1: Yeah. I stopped to talk with him on the way in.
0: Yeah?
1: He was waxing a bowstring on what he called the dad burned his lemonwood bow he ever saw. Went on to tell me it's got a 48-pound fall and can bring down a deer at 60 yards.
0: No.
1: Then he offered me some fudge.
0: Well, did you take it?
1: I sure did. Here, have some.
0: Yeah, thanks. Say, this fudge is pretty good.
1: Yeah.
0: Kind of tastes like...
1: Yeah, kind of tastes like what?
0: Wait a minute. Looks like another plane to me. Coming out of the south. Headed right across our path.
1: Hmm? Where, Duke?
0: Look, just follow my finger.
1: My Christopher, you're right. Coming fast, too.
0: Yeah.
1: Seems to be on a level with us. You better throttle down a bit.
0: Now, wait a minute.
1: Yeah.
0: Look, Bobby's climbing. Ah, I guess he saw us in time. He kept coming. We'd have had trouble avoiding him.
1: I'll see. What the devil is he doing now?
0: He's circling around. Bob, you know, if I was back in World War days, I'd swear he was angling for a shot at us.
1: Yeah, kind of reminds me of that, too, Duke. Hang him, I wish he'd get out of
0: here. Wait a minute. Look, he's diving toward us.
1: You fool. There's no time or place for stunts. Unless these amateur pilots...
0: He's coming straight at us. Bob, what'll we do?
1: I'm banking, and I'm banking right now. Passengers are going to be scared to death. You better get back there, Duke.
0: Wait a minute. What? He's right on your tail, Bob. He's following us. That's what he's doing. Look, he's diving at us. It's like he's going to fire at us.
1: He is firing at us.
3: Oh, my arm. I've got a bullet through the arm.
1: Well, I'll be a
3: Bob. Bob, what's it mean? What's that fool trying to do? Is he out of his mind? Has he gone crazy?
4: Threatens Tumbleweed. Someone's trying to shoot down this plane so he can get his hands on him dead or alive. Now, that burst of machine gun fire didn't do much damage, but that plane that did it is circling to come in and try it again. Well, there's no doubt that here's the time for Superman to take a hand. Up, up, and away! Ah, here he comes in a power dive. Well, I'll do a little power diving myself before he can reach Tumbleweed's plane. A power dive right into the propeller of his plane. There I go, right into the propeller. That does it. Blast him. He's plunging down in a dive. They can't pull out of it. He's finished. Finished. Now the plane Tumbleweed's in will have to land. Her motors have been hit. He won't have any trouble, though. I'd better follow the attacker down and find out what I can. Down. Down. Back. Now to land beside her and save the pilot if I can. He came in almost to a pancake landing. If I'm in time, I'll be able to... What? Fire. Her tanks have gone up. Gotta work fast. Open the door to the cabin.
3: Oh, you're
4: all right.
3: Up there.
4: I've got you.
3: Up there.
4: Hold on to me.
3: Up.
4: I'll have you out of here in a jiffy. There we are. All right.
3: Okay.
4: Now then, mister. Who hired you? Huh? Why did you try to shoot down that airliner?
3: Hired by Egyptian.
4: Egyptian, eh?
3: Man called Humi. Said, bring plane down. Down it. Flame.
4: An Egyptian. A man named Humi.
3: Yeah.
4: He's fainted. That's all the information I'll get out of him. Well, anyway, I've saved Tumbleweed and the other passengers in that plane. Undoubtedly, they'll all be brought back to Metropolis. Well, it Looks as if Tumbleweed's going to be with us a lot longer than we thought.

0: have taken you, Mr. King?
1: The three of us, Jim. You, Tumbleweed, and myself are going to solve tonight the mystery of the theater in which we saw the great Gambini perform.
2: Jim, you got me into this taxi under false pretense. You said you was going to show me something exciting.
1: Well, and so I am.
2: Yeah, but you didn't say it had anything to do with this here now mystery. After that airplane company brought me back to Metropolis, I said I'd stay a little while longer in the company of you and Little Laughing Squirrel, just as long as I didn't get mixed up in no more mystery.
1: Well, there won't be any mystery tonight, Tumbleweed. As a matter of fact, if I'm right about the way I figured this thing out, you're going to see an explanation of the mystery.
0: What are you
1: going to
0: do, Mr. Kent?
1: Well, Jim, just let me refresh your memory. Not long ago, you and I, in the company of Miss Sidney Rycroft, went to the theater to see a performance for the great Gambini.
0: Well, you don't have to refresh my memory, Mr. Kent. Gambini called Miss Rycroft onto the stage, put her in a black box, and made both the box and Miss Rycroft disappear.
2: Yeah. And the way you fellas tell the story, you went backstage to find out what had happened to Miss Rycroft and found an old watchman back there who said the theater hadn't been used in 20 years.
1: Uh-huh.
2: He also told you that there hadn't been no performance in the theater that night and that whatever you thought you saw was pure imagination.
1: That's right, Tumbleweed. Jim and I insisted on investigating, and it appeared to us as if the watchman was right. The entire theater was covered with dust and cobwebs. The curtain was in shreds and tatters. It certainly looked as if Jim and I had imagined we saw a performance by the great Gambini.
0: Oh, but we couldn't have imagined it, Mr. Kent. I remember it all so distinctly. You and me going up to visit Miss Rycroft at her hotel and finding that Egyptian dagger stuck in the door of her room.
1: Uh-huh.
0: Then her inviting us to go and see the great Gambini. We couldn't have imagined all that.
1: No, and we didn't. I've thought about it and thought about it, Jimmy. And I believe I've got the answer to the riddle at last. If I'm right, then the major part of this mystery will be solved.
2: What do you mean, Kent?
1: I mean, Tumbleweed, that... One, we've settled to our own satisfaction that Sidney Rycroft, the British explorer, is actually a woman. And once we've solved the mystery of the theater, there'll be only three questions that need answering.
0: What are they, Mr. Kent?
1: One, where is Miss Sidney Rycroft now? Two, who is the man who pretended he was Sidney Rycroft? And three, where is the sacred black pearl of Osiris?
2: Yeah, and four, why in tarnation's everybody after me? What have I got that they want?
1: I think I've got the answer to that one, too, Tumbleweed. Though I'd rather not say it this moment. Oh, well, here we are at the theater.
0: Gosh, I sure am excited. I've been dying to know the answer to this part of the mystery. How we could sit in an audience and watch a magician perform, and then 15 minutes later discover that there hadn't been any performance at all. Well.
1: How much do I owe you, driver?
3: 65 cents.
1: All right, here you are.
0: Well, here's the theater right in front of us where we saw the great Gambini. I'm not dreaming or imagining things now, am I, Mr. Kent? That really is the theater, isn't it?
1: That's the theater, all right, Jim.
2: How are you going to get in? Looks all closed up.
1: I've got a key to the front door.
0: A key?
1: Uh-huh.
0: How on earth did you get a key to the front door?
1: I'll explain that all later. Well, Jim,

0: Tune in the next thrilling installment of the transcription feature, Superman.
1: Under the sky, look!
2: It's a plane!
1: It's a plane! It's Superman!
0: Superman is a copyrighted feature appearing in Action Comics magazine. Presenting the transcription feature, Superman!
2: It's a plane!
1: It's Superman!
3: And now, Superman, strange visitor from the planet Krypton, who came to Earth with physical powers far beyond those of mortal men, and who fights a never-ending battle against crime and injustice, disguised as Clark Kent, mild-mannered reporter for a large metropolitan newspaper. Three questions remain to be answered in the mystery Superman as Clark Kent is now trying to solve. One, where did Miss Sidney Rycroft, British explorer, disappear to? Two, who is the man who claimed he was Sidney Rycroft? And three, where is the sacred black pearl of Osiris, the sacred object which evidently has caused all the trouble? But first, there is a minor mystery which needs clearing up, the mystery of the disappearing theater. And as our last episode ended, Clark Kent was about to solve it. As you remember, we left Kent, Jimmy, and Tumbleweed Jones outside the darkened theater where Kent and Jimmy once attended that momentous performance given by the magician known as the Great Gambini. As we join them now, Kent is just opening the front door of the theater with a key he has somehow managed to obtain. Listen.
4: What I'd like to know, Mr. Kent, is where you got the key to this theater.
5: I'm kind of hankering to know that myself, Kent.
6: Well, Tumbleweed and Jimmy, I'll let you in on something. The other day, I paid a visit to the National Theater Alliance. They're the people who own this theater, among others.
4: What'd you go to see them for?
6: Well, I thought they might be able to throw some light on what happened here a week or so ago. All I wanted to find out was whether or not there had actually been a performance here the night we saw the Great Gambini.
5: That sure is a mystery. You and Jim watch a performance of the Great Gambini in this here theater. The Great Gambini makes Miss Rycroft vanish. Then when you and Laughing Squirrel here go backstage to find out why she didn't reappear, you meet a watchman who tells you there ain't been no performance here for years, that the Great Gambini died a long time ago, and that you've both been imagining things.
4: Yes, but don't forget, Tumbleweed, that the man who claimed he was Sidney Rycroft was also the man who masqueraded as the Great Gambini. Mr. Kent says so.
6: That's right, Jim. The man who called himself Sidney Rycroft was also the man we saw on the stage of this theater as the Great Gambini.
5: Well, that's all past history now, Kent. What did you find out from them there theater people?
6: Well, they told me that this theater had been leased for one night. The night we saw Gambini perform. By a man named Theodore Kelk.
5: Sure is a queer name.
6: It was obviously invented. From the description I got of the man, he's none other than our old friend again. The man who claimed to be Sidney Rycroft.
4: Well, that fellow seems to have had a hand in everything.
6: Yes, Jimmy. As a matter of fact, we'll probably find that he's been at the bottom of this entire mystery. But I learned something else. Something that immediately gave me the solution to the whole problem.
4: What was that, Mr. King?
6: There's another theater just behind this one, also owned by the Theater Alliance. This theater fronts on 50th Street. The theater just behind it fronts on 49th Street. That theater was also leased for one night by the same Theodore Kelk.
5: So what? Seems to me that just makes it more complicated.
4: Yeah.
6: No, on the contrary, it simplifies the entire problem. Solves the mystery of the disappearing theater completely. Look, let me show you. Now, here's the orchestra of the theater we saw the Great Gambini perform. Does it look familiar to you, Jim?
4: It sure does. And it's not covered with dust or cobwebs either. Hey, look at that curtain. It certainly isn't in tatters or shreds.
6: Good. Now then, suppose we reenact exactly what happened the night of Gambini's performance. Gambini puts Miss Rycroft inside a large black box and makes the box disappear.
5: Yeah, and then he says goodnight and the curtain comes down.
4: That's right. Then Mr. Kent and I get up, push our way through the crowd that's leaving, and go around to the stage door on the side.
6: Okay, let's go around to the stage door. We'll go out the front way. Come on.
5: I sure don't see how you're going to make sense out of this here, Kent. Hog time he for a local cayuse. I wish nothing had happened to that plane. I wish I was back at the ranch right now.
4: Yeah, that was a funny thing. That plane trying to shoot down the airliner you were riding in.
5: Yeah, what was a lot funnier was the message I got from the Whisperer, warning me not to take that plane.
4: The Whisperer? That's another thing that's got to be answered. Who is the Whisperer?
6: Well, all these questions will be answered in due time, Jim. Right now, here's the alley leading to the stage door of this theater. Let's go down.
4: Well, there's the light that was burning over the stage door. Hey, it isn't burning now.
6: Right. Now, Jim, you and I...

0: Came running down here in a great hurry. Saw the light burning over this door and rushed in, right?
1: Right.
0: And in doing so, Jim, we went through the wrong door.
1: Yes, and then we... What did you say?
0: I said we went through the wrong door, just as it was planned for us to do.
1: I don't get it, Mr. Kent. There's only one door.
0: No, Jimmy. No, there are two doors. This door leads to the theater on 49th Street, the theater adjoining the one we saw the performance in.
1: In other words, we ran into the wrong theater.
0: We were lured into the wrong theater, Jim, by a clever plan.
2: No, no, just a minute, Kent. You said there was two doors. Where's the other one?
0: Right here, adjoining this door.
2: Well, I don't see no door. Well, all I see is an empty billboard attached flush to the wall.
0: Exactly, Tumbleweed. And if you look at the wall just above that billboard, you'll see a place where a light used to be. But the light's been removed.
1: Why, jingo, Mr. Kent, you're right. Then the door to the theater in which we saw the performance, must be behind that billboard.
0: Let's pull that board down from there and have a look. Give me a hand here, Tumbleweed.
2: Wait a minute. Here's a stick we can use to pry it on.
0: All right,
2: okay, let's go.
1: Mark, there's the door, all right. Gosh, Mr. Kent, you were right. When we rushed back here to question the great Gambini, we ran into the wrong theater.
0: All a plan to fool us, Jimmy, and it did. Let's leave this hidden door and go into the other one and see if we were right. I think we find that door open. Yes.
1: Sure looks as if we were right. The dust on the floor. Cobwebs all over the place.
0: Uh-huh.
1: So this is how it was done.
0: Yes, Tim, this is how it was done.
1: Oh, I sure never thought we'd find an answer to it. I kind of felt it would take Superman himself to figure this one out. It's all so simple, isn't it?
0: Everything is simple when you have the answer to it.
2: Yeah? We'll see if you can find a simple answer to this one. Why did the fella that planned all this go to such trouble? What reason did he have?
0: Well, I think it's quite obvious, Tumbleweed, that he wanted to convince either Jimmy and me or someone else that Miss Sidney Rycroft did not exist, that there was no such person as Sidney Rycroft.
2: Okay, but I still say, why?
0: Well, when I have the answer to that, I'll have the solution to the entire mystery. Now, I suggest that we take a...
1: Wait, what was that?
2: Well, that sounded like a door closing somewhere in the theater. Jim, you don't reckon as how there may be somebody in this here now theater, do you?
0: Well, I heard that door shut, too.
1: Doorway. Listen, what was that?
2: Suffering coyotes, it's a whisperer. Where'd that whisper come from?
0: The theater echoes so much, it's hard to say. Wait, listen.
3: Doorway. Door, I say. Maybe better at once.
0: Tumbleweed, Jim, that spiral staircase leading up to the dressing rooms above us. The whisper is coming from there. Follow me.
3: Doorway. Don't stay in this.
0: Come on.
2: Hurry up, Jim. Hurry up. The whisper's stopped.
1: The whisper heard us coming.
0: Well, whoever it is, I don't think he can get away. There. We're at the top now. Here's a row of dressing rooms. Just look at the floor, gentlemen.
1: Footprints in the dust.
2: Whisperer didn't reckon on leaving an easy-to-follow trail like that. Why, a blind Indian could follow that trail.
0: Yes, and it leads right into that dressing room.
2: You've got a gun, Kim?
0: No, but no harm pretending I have.
4: Whoever you are, we know you're inside that dressing room. Now come out quietly or I'll come in shooting. You heard me. We know you're in there.
2: Yeah, go ahead, kid. Let him have it.
4: Come on out, or you're a dead man.
2: What did you mean?
5: I think you meant dead woman, Mr. Kent.
1: Holy mackerel. It's Miss Rycroft. Miss Sidney Rycroft.
0: What are you doing here? How did you get here?
2: Yeah, and what's the idea of calling yourself the Whisperer? You know, I thought those female
5: tracks... Listen, I wanted to protect you as much as I could. At the same time, I didn't want you to know it was I. Hiding my identity saved me the bother of wasting time and answering needless questions. That's why I called myself the Whisperer.
0: Yes, but...
5: There's no time for further questions, Mr. Kent. We've got to leave this theater at once.
0: Now, wait a minute, Miss Rycroft.
5: Please listen to reason. Only the life of your friend Tumbleweed has been in danger these past few days. But now, at this very moment, the lives of all of us are in danger if we don't act quickly. We've got to get out of this theater and at once.
2: I reckon it's how we better skedaddle.
0: All right, let's go. But I warn you now, Miss Rycroft. You're not getting away this time before you've answered a good many questions.
5: I'll tell you anything you want to know after we get out of here. Now come, quickly.
1: Gee, Miss Rycroft, I wish you'd explain about what happened at your hotel. When Mr. Kent went back to see you there, the desk clerk said you'd never been registered there. And that what Mr. Kent thought was your room was actually a room used for storing cleaning things.
5: Oh, questions. I arranged all that myself, Jimmy. I felt that Mr. Kent was becoming much too involved, endangering his life and all the rest of it. So I bribed the desk clerk and a number of the hotel employees to arrange everything. And in that way, I stepped out of Mr. Kent's life completely. Or so I hope. It was then that Tumbleweed got himself into such a mess.
2: Yeah, how come everybody's after me? What did I do?
5: Never mind that now. Here's the stage door. Let's get out.
0: Yes, we'd better...
1: What is it, Mr. Kent? Something wrong?
0: Plenty. This door is locked.
2: Then let's break it down.
0: It's a metal door, Tumbleweed, and I'm inclined to think it's barred from the other side.
1: It would take Superman himself to break through this door.
2: Well, he ain't none of us Superman, so it looks like we're trapped.
5: Oh, we've got to get out. There must be other doors.
0: And all of them locked, no doubt.
5: Listen to me, and please believe me. If we don't get out of this theater, we'll all of us be dead in less than 15 minutes.
0: Why? Come on, Miss Rycroft. You'd better let us in on whatever you know. What were you doing here to begin with? Why did you come to this theater tonight? Who's responsible for locking this door and...
6: many questions. What? All little time left to answer them.
2: Intorni, say, that's that there slanty-eyed hombre that was helping out the head of all those Egyptians.
6: Batik, my name, effendi. You refer to my master, Humi.
2: That's the fella. That's the one what shot me with Miss Rycroft's girl.
0: What are you up to? What's going on here?
6: My master will explain.
0: Huh?
6: Come, people. My master, Humi, and if I may say so, death await you all.
7: Hey, listen.
2: Yeah, what do you mean?
6: Come, and no trick, please. I have gun, and I know how to shoot it.
7: Something, Kyle. It sure takes Superman himself to get us out of this.
8: Yes, Jimmy is right. Here is a situation that needs Superman. But can Clark Kent reveal himself? How will he manage to come to the aid of his friend? By what clever trick will he turn the table? Well, it looks as if we'll soon have the complete answer to our mystery, so be sure to hear the next episode of our thrill-packed story with Superman.
9: And remember, tune in the next thrilling installment of the transcription feature, Superman. Superman is a copyrighted feature appearing in Action Comics magazine. Presenting the transcription feature, Superman!
10: Up in the sky! Look!
5: It's a bird!
10: It's a plane! It's Superman!
8: And now, Superman, strange visitor from the planet Krypton, who came to Earth with physical powers far beyond those of mortal men, and who fights a never-ending battle against crime and injustice, disguised as Clark Kent, mild-mannered reporter for a large metropolitan newspaper. The baffling mystery surrounding the sacred black pearl of Osiris is about to be solved. In our last episode, we heard how Clark Kent took Jimmy Olsen and Tumbleweed Jones to the theater where he and Jimmy had witnessed the performance of The Great Gambini, and how he solved for them the mystery of the disappearing theater. As they stood just within the entrance of the stage door, they heard the voice of the Whisperer warning them to leave at once. They tracked the voice down and discovered that the Whisperer was none other than Miss Rycroft herself. Miss Rycroft, wishing to help them, yet at the same time wanting to hide her identity, had assumed this disguise. Leaving the theater, they discovered that the stage door was locked and bolted. And then the voice of the Egyptian named Batik, henchman to the mysterious man called Humi, spoke to them. Listen.
6: My master, Humi, and if I may say so, death. I'll wake you all.
7: Hey, listen.
2: Yeah, what do you mean?
6: Come, and no tricks, please. I have gun, and I know how to shoot it.
7: Suffering coyotes. It sure takes Superman himself to get us out of this.
0: That's what I was thinking.
6: Through this door, please. Steps lead down to cellar beneath the stage.
5: Mr. Kent.
0: Yes, Miss Rycroft.
5: The night the great Gambini, or whoever he was, caused me to disappear, I was taken down into a cellar, bound and gagged. This seems to be the same place.
7: Oh, sure is a big cellar. Jumping coyotes. Look at all those Orientals.
2: Yeah. And that our fella sitting at the table. That fella dressed up in them funny kind of robes and things. That's my old friend, Humi. Hiya, Humi. Wish I could offer you some fudge, but I ain't got none. Darned if I don't wish I had a piece, too.
11: Silence your tongue, fool, or you shall lose it.
2: Why, you ornery hog-tied slab,
0: Sonnery.
2: Sort of. All right. I ain't saying nothing.
0: Humi, I believe that's your name.
11: Yes?
0: What's the meaning of all this? How do you and all these men of yours happen to be in this theater? What on earth is...
11: One question at a time, my friend, Effendi Kent. I am here, and these my men are with me because we knew that sooner or later... you would come.
0: Oh, you did?
11: Yes. As to the meaning of all this, it has only one meaning. For 2 years, I, Humi, have followed the sacred black pearl of Osiris across the world. The sacred pearl must be returned from whence it was stolen. The tomb of the god Osiris. One of you has that pearl. I know which of you it is.
2: Well, which one is it?
7: Yeah, I'd sort of like to know that myself before I die.
11: You know you are to die? Yes, all of you must die, for all of you have had a hand in this evil business.
0: I wouldn't exactly say that. I don't see that there...
11: I am no longer interested in your opinion, Defendicant. You will please to remain quiet. There is one still missing from our little gathering, one who is vitally interested in whatever has happened. I shall have him brought in, and then, Effendi, we shall proceed to the business at hand, which is the death of you all. Bring in the man you have outside.
12: Yes, master.
7: Gee, I wonder who it is.
2: I'll find it how it won't matter much.
7: Look at that man they're bringing over there.
5: Good heavens. Roger Draper.
0: Roger Draper?
7: Mr. Kent, that's the man who claimed he was the real Sidney Rycroft. That's the man who impersonated the great Gambini.
13: Good evening, gentlemen, and Sidney. We appear to meet again under rather distressing circumstances, what?
5: Roger, what's the meaning of this? What on earth are you doing in America? I thought you were in London with my uncle, Sir Charteris Andrews.
13: Sidney, my dear, your uncle, Sir Charteris, is dead.
5: Dead? Dead? Sir Charteris?
13: We tried to let you know, my dear, but you're such a globetrotter, you know. Devilish time keeping up with you myself. However, Sidney, I shouldn't waste any sympathy on your dear departed uncle if I were you.
5: What do you mean, Roger? What are you talking about?
13: Look here, these gentlemen, Mr. Kent, Tumbleweed, young Jimmy, they're out in the dark, you know. Suppose I explain fully, and then, Sidney, you'll understand.
5: Yes, please do.
13: Gentlemen, I, Roger Draper, was the private secretary of Miss Rycroft's uncle, Sir Charteris Andrew. The last time Miss Rycroft saw Sir Charteris was at the tomb of Osiris in Egypt. The tomb which they together entered.
5: Yes, I know, Roger.
13: When you and your uncle left the tomb, Sidney, your uncle was carrying the sacred black pearl.
5: Do you mean to say...
13: I mean to say, my dear, that he had stolen it from the idol in the tomb. During the days that followed, he had a special bullet made to fit a certain gun. That gun, my dear, he gave to you. And one of the bullets in that gun contained the pearl.
5: But why, Roger, why?
13: You were going to America, my dear. Your uncle knew that when the theft of the pearl was discovered, the cult of Osiris, led by our friend Humi here, would be after it. He figured that was the best way of smuggling it out of the country.
0: I think I begin to see it all. He intended to come to America, get the gun from Miss Rycroft, and regain the pearl for himself.
13: Exactly. The pearl, as you know, is worth a fortune.
0: Yes.
13: As it happened, his death came at the moment he was preparing to leave for America. He regretted having placed his niece in such a dangerous position and begged me to come to America and save her from these Egyptian fanatics.
0: It seems to me you chose a pretty roundabout way of doing it.
13: And Miss Rycroft, you see, was marked for death just for having the pearl in her possession. These Egyptians are clever, shrewd. I had to figure some way of getting her out of danger completely. There seemed to be only one way, and that was to make her vanish completely. And so for that reason, I arranged the entire theater episode.
0: And then I came along very unexpectedly and threw a monkey wrench into the works.
13: Exactly. That is why I tried to convince you that I was Sidney Rycroft, that you had merely imagined everything else that had gone before. I knew you'd discover me sooner or later, but I hoped by that time to have Sidney safely back in England.
14: Hey, wait a minute. I'm just beginning to realize something.
7: What's that, Tumbleweed?
14: Why, suffering coyotes, Jim, don't you see it? That fair black pearl was hidden in a bullet. That bullet was in Miss Rycroft's gun. And that's the gun I was shot with.
7: What?
14: By jumping Jehoshaphat. I'm carrying that bullet around with me right now. I've got the sacred black pearl right in my leg.
11: Exactly, my friend. That is why my men and I have tried to capture you for days.
13: Yes, and that's why, Tumbleweed, I shanghaied you from the hospital. I knew whom he was after you, and I was trying to save you. Unfortunately, you sent us both crashing off a bridge and into the river.
7: Well, I, for one, am glad this whole mystery is clear up. Sure has been fantastic.
13: Well, I admit I've had to do a number of fantastic things, but remember, I had good reason for doing them. It was a fantastic problem, and I was dealing with these Egyptians who are rather fantastic people, you know.
11: Yes. Now that you have finished, Mr. Draper, we shall proceed to the business at hand. You have all had a hand in this evil matter. Therefore, you are all to die.
0: Now, just a minute.
11: We waste no more time. Once you are all safely out of the way, I shall remove the pearl from the leg of your friend, and my men and I shall return to Egypt. To Egypt and to Osiris. That's it.
6: The glasses are ready, Master.
11: Excellent. Mr. Icar, gentlemen, These wine glasses you see on the table contain each a deadly poison. A poison which kills painlessly in 10 seconds. Each of you, by turn, will pick up a glass and drink. There are 5 of you, and my mission shall be accomplished in less than 5 minutes. Which of you will drink first?
13: Well, since there's no help for it, I may as well be the first.
0: If you don't mind, Mr. Draper, I'd rather not stand around watching this thing. I'll drink the first glass.
1: Mr. Kent.
0: Jim, we've got to take this thing like men. The less said, the better. You realize that, don't you?
1: I suppose so.
0: We already know and feel anything we might say, so why try to put it into words? I suppose you just look away while I drink this down.
2: Yes, yes. Just turn your head, laughing squirrel. That's the boy.
11: Drink, Mr. Kent.
0: Yes. Yes.
1: Mr. Kent. Mr. Kent. So long, kid. Mr. Kent.
11: He is dead. You see, quite painless. Very quick. Yo, pick him up and carry him outside.
12: Yes, Master.
11: Now, who will be next?
2: I reckon it's how I'll be next. Give me that dark glass.
11: Yes. There you are.
1: Gosh, tumbleweed.
2: Now, Jim, just remember what Mr. Kent said. The less we say, the better.
4: You're right about that. Drop that glass.
2: Oh, a sucker and coyote. It's that Superman fella again.
11: Superman, it is. We'll see about that. You men, squiggly.
4: The fight you want, I'm out for it. Here's one for you. All right, come on, all of you. Come on.
2: Exciting seeing them off. It was on an ocean lineup, boy. Yes, sir. There goes that lineup. Pulling out for England. There I go with it.
0: Yes, Tumbleweed, and with them goes the conclusion to the mystery of the Black Pearl of Osiris.
2: Yeah. But there's still one part of that mystery that still ain't cleared up.
0: What's that, Tumbleweed?
2: How come you drank that poison and lived to tell about it?
0: Well, as I explained before, it probably wasn't as powerful as whom he claimed it was. It merely knocked me unconscious instead of killing me. And, of course, when you got me to a hospital later on, the doctors did the rest.
2: Yeah, but, well, let it go. I've always felt there was something, well, kind of mysterious about you, Kent, and I always will. Howsomever, as that fellow Shakespeare once said, all's well in.
8: So ends another stirring and baffling adventure thanks to the powers of Superman. What new exciting times are in store for our friends? What new problems will arise to tax the powers of Superman? Be sure to hear the next thrilling episode of our story with Superman.
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12: 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It's Superman!
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0: Good evening, this is Tom. Welcome to Audio Theater for Thursday, January 8th, 2026. 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We, Escape, for the next 90 minutes, give or take, from the four walls of today, momentarily. 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

0: Sadie. Sadie, what's the matter? It's me.
1: Oh, you nearly scared me to death. What do you mean coming in so quiet?
0: I didn't mean to scare you. I thought you'd be asleep. I didn't want to wake you.
1: Oh, Sam, I'm glad you're home.
0: Hey, what's the matter?
1: Oh, it's terrible. You gotta do something, Sam.
0: What's terrible?
1: It's this. Just look at this.
0: What's terrible about that? Looks like an ordinary pad of paper to me.
1: That's just it. That's what I thought, too. But it's got writing in it. It's awful.
0: Now, wait a minute. Maybe you better tell me what this is all about.
1: Well, today I went shopping at Bracey's department store.
0: Yeah.
1: I needed some writing paper, so I picked this up. It was on top of the pile, and I bought it, and I brought it home.
0: So?
1: But tonight when I opened it, I found it's got writing in it.
0: Well, that's nothing so terrible. Just take it back tomorrow and make them give you a new one.
1: No, you don't understand. It's what's written in it that's so terrible.
0: What do you mean, what's written in it?
1: Here, you gotta read it.
0: Oh, Sadie.
1: No, right now. Now, read it.
0: Look, Sadie, I'm tired. I've been bowling all evening.
1: Please, Sam, please. Just read it.
0: All right. Ah, for Pete's sake.
1: Sam.
0: October 13th. Today, I made my decision. I decided to say goodbye to the world. To get out, leave, break away. And I have done... Ah, Sadie, this
1: Sam.
0: Is...
1: Sam!
0: And now I am free. Really free. Yes, I am free,
2: free at last. The world is an intolerable place for a poet. I was broke, starving at my wit's end. And then I had the brilliant idea. I'd escaped to a place where I had no need to earn a living, where I could write to my heart's content in peace and security, and where everything was free. And where is this place? Right under your nose. So close you'd never think of it. I am now living in Bracey's department store. I arrived this afternoon. I had spent 3 days looking over all of the department stores in town. I decided on Bracey's because of the completeness of their food department. Therefore, this afternoon I entered the store and went immediately to the fourth floor to the rug department, and hid myself in this dusty, out-of-the-way corner behind a pile of carpets. After the store closed, I tiptoed as far as the stationery counter and got this paper, the writer's primary need. And now, after making my first entry, I'll stroll around the store and get food, wine, the pillows for my bed, perhaps a fancy dressing gown. Oh, this is perfect. Here I'll be able to write. Dawn, October 14. I am almost too unnerved to write this. The whole thing is unbelievable. After the store was dark and completely quiet, I crept out and started for the food department. One's steps echo hollowly in an empty department store at night, and I found myself gliding along the floor on tiptoe, moving as silently as possible. But the sound of footsteps persisted, and suddenly I realized they were not my own. The night watchman. I was in the Salon Moderne, and quickly I seized a mink coat from my hanger, draped it about my shoulders, and stood stock still. I could have reached out and touched him, but he passed without so much as a glance. I started to smile, but the smile froze on my lips. I was looking straight into a pair of eyes. Large, flat, luminous. Inhuman eyes. A dozen feet away. They belonged to a creature dressed as a man, but he was as pale as something found underneath a stone. His hands, hanging motionless at his sides, looked more like the fins on a fish than human hands.
3: Not bad.
2: Huh?
3: For a beginner.
2: Oh, I'm sorry. I didn't know anybody else. I lived here.
3: Oh, yes. We live here. It's delightful.
2: We?
3: Yes, all of us. Don't you see?
2: Huh?
3: Look around you.
2: I looked around and saw nothing. I looked again and saw an old one come clambering out from behind a clock. They were three elderly ingenues, incredibly emaciated, pale as lace, almost transparent, simpering before a perfume counter. A chintzy lady swam out from the curtains and drapes, and they came swarming, thick around me, pale, thin, wispy, moving silently, fluttering like gauze in the wind, whispering.
4: A detective! Send for the dark man!
2: They were pressing around me, clawing, holding me, their pale faces contorted with venomous, inhuman hatred. I was paralyzed. All I could do was repeat over and over again. I'm not a detective. I'm not. I'm not a detective or a burglar. I'm a poet.
3: Then what are you doing here?
2: I've renounced the world. I came here to live where I could be alone, away from the world.
4: Why, then he's come over to us. He's just like us.
5: He's come over to us, the poet.
1: He must meet Mrs. Vanderpant.
5: Yes, Mrs. Vanderpant, she's coming now.
2: I followed their eyes toward the balcony, and the hair on my neck rose again. There, coming down the wall like an ancient spider, clambered an old lady, wrinkled and cracked and emaciated. She must have been at least 80, a shadowy matriarch. And the things around me bowed and scraped as she reached the floor and floated toward us.
6: What's going on here? Where is that stupid girl? What's keeping her?
3: Oh, Mrs. Vanderpump.
6: Well, what is it? Who's this, Mr. Roscoe?
3: Mrs. Vanderpant, may I present Mr.,
2: Snell. Charles Snell.
3: Yes, Mr. Snell. He's a poet. He has come here to live.
6: Oh, he has he?
3: That's what he says, and I believe him.
6: Well, I...
3: He avoided the night watchman quite neatly, for a beginner.
2: Thank you.
6: Very well. We shall see. A poet should find inspiration here.
3: Mr. Snell, Mrs. Vanderpant is our grand old lady.
6: I am quite the oldest inhabitant here, Mr. Snell. 3 mergers and a complete rebuilding. But they didn't get rid of me. Where is Ella? Where is my bluff?
3: She is bringing it, Mrs. Vanderpant. It will come.
6: Terrible little creature. She's our foundling, Mr. Snell. She's not quite our sort.
2: Is that so?
6: I have been here, Mr. Snell, ever since the terrible times of the 80s. I was a young girl then. A beauty, they said. And poor Papa lost his money. Braces meant a lot to a young girl in those days. So when I wasn't able to have a charge account, I came here to live. Well, that's better than a charge account. I was quite alarmed when others began to come after the crash of 1907. But it was the dear judge.
2: How do you do?
6: The colonel. Mrs. Bilby.
2: How do you do?
6: Mrs. Bilby writes plays.
2: Oh.
6: And comes of an old Philadelphia family. Oh, you will find us quite nice here, Mr. Snell.
2: I'm sure I will.
6: And, of course, all our dear young people came in 1929. Oh, their poor papas jumped from skyscrapers. They couldn't bear to be without charge accounts either.
2: All these nice people live here?
3: Oh, and many more.
6: Oh, here comes Ella with my broth. Come, you stupid thing.
3: Yes, come, Ella, come.
7: Yes, sir, I'm coming as fast as I can.
6: On the table over there, Ella. Be careful. Yes. Don't spill it.
2: Oh, but she is young.
3: Well, of course, she is a little younger than most of us.
2: And she's different. She's beautiful.
3: That's right. She's really not our sort.
2: Well, you shouldn't say such things. She can hear you.
6: Oh, that doesn't matter.
3: Mrs. Bilby, please. You'll understand these things better after you've been here a while, Mr. Snell.
2: But it seems to me
6: Mr. Snell, we have certain rules here. They are necessary for our survival. I'm sure you won't find it hard to observe them.
2: Yes, but...
6: advise that you try. If you do not, it would be most unfortunate, Mr. Snell. Most unfortunate.

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1: October 15th. I planned to quit my hiding place, mingle with the crowds, and leave Braces forever. But just at dawn, Mr. Roscoe brought me a cup of coffee, which must have been drugged, for I fell asleep. And when I awoke, night was closing over the store once more. Later, I have spent my second night here. I saw Ella again. Ella, the pearl of this remote, fantastic cave. She's not like the others. Trifle pale, but otherwise normal and human and beautiful. A child of perhaps 18. She's the only thing that makes this nightmare bearable. October 20. Escape is impossible because of the dark men. Who are the dark men? I don't know. But the inhabitants threaten any transgressor with these dark men. Speaking to the night watchman would be suicide. I'm convinced that neither Ella nor I could get out of here alive. She and the night watchman are the only real people here. And how the others hate the night watchman.
2: Odious, vulgar creature. He reeks of the coarse sun.
1: Oh, come now, Mrs. Bilby. He's really a personable young man. He's very young for a night watchman.
3: Mr. Snell, sometimes I wonder about your taste.
2: You must not stay so much to yourself. You must become better acquainted with our ways.
3: That's quite true. You must come to the play tonight. We're going to be entertained with one of Mrs. Bilby's tragic comedies, Love in Shadowland. I'm sure you'll enjoy it.
1: I'm sure I will.
2: It's really a festive occasion, you know. Wanamaker's is coming over.
1: Wanamaker's?
3: Yes. The entire colony over at Wanamaker's is coming here en masse to attend the play.
1: You mean there are people living in other stores?
2: Oh, dear, yes. Didn't you know? Of course, the best people live in Bracey's and Wanamaker's.
3: Oh, come now, Mrs. Bilby. There are some very nice people at Altman's.
4: I beg your pardon, Mrs. Bilby.
1: Oh, hello, Ella.
4: Good evening, Mr. Snell.
2: Well, what is it, Ella?
4: Please, ma'am, I'd so love to see you play tonight. May I have your permission?
2: Certainly not. You know better than that, you stupid creature. You know where you belong. In the basement by the garbage can.
1: But, Mrs. Bilby...
2: Hush, it's... Mr. Snell.
3: Ella, you're becoming entirely too forward of late. I'd advise you to watch your step. Remember the dark man.
4: Oh, no. Please, Mr. Roscoe. I'm sorry, Mrs. Bilby. Excuse me.
1: Well, how can you treat her like that? Why do you always frighten her? Now, what is all this about the dark man?
3: Well, you see...
2: Oh, please, Mr. Roscoe. Not now. You'll spoil our whole evening. I do so want Mr. Snell to enjoy my play.
3: Very well, Mrs. Bilby. Later, Mr. Snell.
1: But I want to know about the dark men.
2: Later, later.
1: October 21. I found an opportunity to speak to Ella alone. Last night at the play, I induced a fit of hiccups. As I anticipated, I was sternly reprimanded and told to go and secrete myself in the basement where the night watchman wouldn't hear me. This was exactly what I had planned. I went to the basement, and there in the darkness among the garbage cans and the rats, I heard sobbing. Ella? Ella? Ella, is that you?
4: Yes.
1: Why are you crying? What is it, Ella?
4: They wouldn't even let me see the play.
1: Oh, is that all?
4: Oh, Mr. Sneller, I'm so unhappy.
1: No, you mustn't cry.
4: You're the only one. You're the only one who's kind.
1: Ella, why do they treat you so differently?
4: Because I'm not like them. I didn't choose to come here.
1: You mean you're held prisoner?
4: Yes. You see, I was only six. I came here on a shopping tour with my mother. I got lost and fell asleep behind a counter. It was dark, and when I awoke, they found me. Some of them wanted to send for the dark man because they were afraid I would tell on them, but Mrs. Vanderpant said no, I could stay and be her maid. I've been here ever since.
1: Since you were six? But haven't you ever tried to get away?
4: Oh, no, I don't know anything about out there. I wouldn't know what to do. Besides, I'm afraid to take the chance. If anyone tries to get out, they send for the dark men.
1: Ella, who are the dark men?
4: It's horrible.
1: Well, tell me.
4: You know how people live in all the stores, mm-hmm. at Gimble's and Bloomingdale's?
1: Yeah,
4: and
1: I know.
4: Well, the dark men live at the Undertaker's.
1: Good heavens.
4: And whenever someone dies or breaks the rules or when a burglar gets in and sees these people and might tell, they send for the dark men.
1: Well, that's horrible.
4: They put the body in the butcher shop in the food department, and then the dark men come. I saw them once. It was terrible.
1: What do they do?
4: They go in where the dead person is. They have wax with them and all sorts of things. Mm-hmm. And when they're gone, there's just a wax model left on the counter. Then our people put a frock on it or a bathing suit and mix it up with the other wax models in the window, and nobody ever knows.
1: Ella, you mean all these dummies around us?
4: Oh, not all of them, but if you displease these people, the same thing will happen to you.
1: October 30. Once more, I'm frozen with terror. Not for myself now, but for Ella. They hate her. Any time they might turn against her and send for the dark men. My mind is filled with her. I dream of her every day. I live to see her at night. We've managed it several times. They trust me now and let me roam about without interference. Finally, tonight, I met her again and said it. Ella, I love you.
4: Charles.
1: I love you, Ella. Let's get married or whatever they do here, and then we can live together in my home in the carpet department. They wouldn't dare hurt you.
4: Oh, Charles.
1: No, don't look so dismayed. If you like, we'll go away from here. Maybe we can get transferred to Bergdorf Goodman's overlooking Central Park.
4: Don't, Charles, don't. You mustn't.
1: But I love you.
4: Please, Charles.
1: Ella, you're not in love with someone else?
4: Charles, yes. Yes, I am.
1: But who? I thought you hated them all. It must be Roscoe. He's the only one that's young enough.
4: Oh, no, Charles, not Roscoe. Especially not him. I do hate them all. They make me shudder.
1: Well, who is it then?
4: It's he.
1: Who?
4: The night watchman.
1: No, that's impossible.
4: I love him. He smells of the sun.
1: Ella.
4: Oh, it was wonderful, the way it happened. Don't tell me, Charles, or they'll punish me.
1: No.
4: I was careless, and there he was. Coming around the corner in the ladies' lingerie department. I was caught. There were only some wax models in their under things, and there was nothing else to do. I slipped off my dress and stood still.
1: I see.
4: He stopped near me. He looked at me, and, oh, Charles, he spoke to me. He said, "Say, honey, I wish they made him like you on 8th Avenue. Charles, wasn't that a lovely thing to say?
1: Well, personally, I should have said Park Avenue.
4: Charles, don't get like these people here. It doesn't matter what avenue. It was a lovely thing to say.
1: Well, what can you do about him? Ella, he belongs to another world.
4: Yes, to 8th Avenue, and I want to go there. Charles, are you really my friend?
1: Yes, of course I am.
4: Then I'll tell you. I'm going to stand there again in the lingerie department so he'll see me.
1: And then?
4: Perhaps you'll speak to me again.
1: Ella, you're only torturing yourself. You only think that you love him because you think he'll take you out of here. But you don't know that he will. And I will, Ella. I've made up my mind.
4: Oh, no, Charles, I couldn't let you do it. Even if I loved you, You couldn't do it, Charles.
5: Why not?
4: Because you really belong here. You've become one of them now.
5: Oh, Ella. Ella, you mustn't say that.
4: It's true, and... Charles, I've got to go. There's someone watching us. I feel it.
5: Oh, no, wait, Ella.
4: Goodbye, Charles.
5: No, Ella, come back. Ella.
3: Please, Mr. Snell. You'll arouse the night watchman.
5: Roscoe.
3: Yes. Love can be very upsetting, can't it?
5: You heard?
3: Just the last moment or so. Very touching. So, she loves another. Too bad. Who could it be? Could it be that I am the cause of your heartbreak?
5: Oh, you flatter yourself too much, Roscoe.
3: And who? Your judge? Certainly not. The colonel? Hardly.
5: None of those.
3: Not one of the customers? The staff?
5: No, she loves the night watchman. Can you imagine that? She loves the night...
3: Oh?
5: Roscoe, look, I shouldn't have said that. It's not true. You wouldn't do anything, tell anybody. This is a secret between us, Roscoe. Huh? Between friends, isn't it?
3: Of course. As secret as the grave.
5: Look, she's young. Perhaps he'll leave and she'll forget him. And in time, who knows, perhaps she'll learn to love you or me.
3: Of course, in time.
5: And we'll figure a way to keep her safe here.
3: Absolutely safe. Now, don't you worry about it. It's almost dawn. Time for bed. Good morning, Mr. Snell.
6: Early evening, November 4. I was a fool. I should have known he couldn't be trusted. He must have gone straight to Mrs. Vanderpant. This evening, the atmosphere has changed. People flicker to and fro, smiling nervously, horribly, with a sort of frightened, sadistic exaltation. An informal dance in the record department has been called off. I cannot find Ella. I'm going out again now to look for her.
5: Roscoe, what have you done with her?
3: Quiet, the night watchman.
5: I don't care. What have you done?
3: Whatever I did for your own good, as well as the good of us all.
5: Wait a minute. What's that? What are those people carrying? Why, it's Ella. She's tied up. They're carrying it. Ella! Ella!
3: Stop it, Mr. Sam, stop it!
5: Let me go. Let me go.
3: No, stop, Mr. Sam, stop it. You rouse the night watchman.
5: But they're taking her into the butcher shop. Ella!
3: Yes, Mr. Snell. Those are the dark men.
6: Midnight. I'm scribbling this last entry hurriedly. There and there, in the butcher shop, with Ella. The dark man. There's only one thing to do. I'm going to find the night watchman and tell him. He and I will save her if we can. And if we're overpowered, well, I will leave this pad on the stationery counter. Tomorrow, if I live, I'll recover it. If I do not, whoever finds this and reads it, look in the windows. Look for 3 new wax dummies. 2 men. One rather sensitive looking and a girl. She has blonde hair and blue eyes. And her nose turns up a little. Look for us. And then find them. Smoke them out. Exterminate them.
7: Avenge us.
4: Oh, Sam, isn't it horrible?
7: Wow.
4: We gotta do something. We gotta tell somebody something. Oh, Sam, what'll we do?
7: Do? Nothing. Go to bed.
4: But, Sam...
7: Whoever wrote this has sure got a weird sense of humor, hey? Probably some clerk down at Bracey's ought to be fired.
4: But... You mean You think it's just a story?
7: Are you kidding? You don't believe this stuff, do you?
4: Well, I don't know. I just thought...
7: Ah, forget it, baby. Snap out of it. I shouldn't leave you alone. You get too many ideas when I go out bowling at night.
4: Oh, Sam. But don't you think maybe we ought to just take it back and show somebody?
7: Nuts. It's not worth the bother. They'd laugh at you, baby. They'd think you were crazy or something.
4: Yeah. I guess you're right. I guess it was silly.
7: Forget it. Come on, let's go to bed. I'm tired.
4: Sure, Sam. Golly, you know, there for a while, I sure was scared. Well, I even forgot to tell you what I was going to tell you. Sam, I found the cutest dress today, only $19.95.
7: Yeah, baby?
4: Yeah. It was in the window at Bracey's, and it was on a beautiful little wax model with blonde hair and blue eyes and a turned-up nose. And there were two men standing beside

Escape, produced and directed by Norman McDonald. Tonight brought you Evening Primrose by John Collier, adapted for radio by John Dunkel, and starred Ben Wright. Featured in the cast were Georgia Ellis, Harry Bartell, Vivi Janis, Wilms Herbert, Lois Corbett, and Ruth Parrott. Music was conducted by Sandy Courage. Next week's Suspense returns to the air with Gregory Peck in a terrifying radio play, Nightmare. Be sure to be with us at the same time next week when once again we present a story well calculated to keep you in suspense. You've got a date with a beautiful blonde Monday night. She's My Friend Irma, the comedy starring Marie Wilson. Returning to CBS for a sparkling new season of laughter, My Friend Irma is one of the exciting lineup of Monday night shows you'll hear over CBS this fall. Marie Wilson is the comic misadventuress, will delight you when her brain goes into reverse, with hilarious consequences for all concerned. Remember, My Friend Irma returns Monday, August 29th, the same Monday night that Lux Radio Theater comes back to CBS over most of these same stations. This is Bob Lamond speaking. 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

0: One week from tonight, October 5th, You Bet Your Life, starring Groucho Marx, will be heard at this time over most of these same CBS stations.
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2: You are trapped in the dank darkness of a ruined plantation house. 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
1: Tonight, with Van Heflin as John Wolfolk, we escape to a deserted sandpit off the coast of Georgia, where terror stalks under the Spanish moss, as Joseph Hergesheimer tells it in Wild Oranges.
3: What could have appeared more innocent of danger than that barren, low-lying shore of southern Georgia? What could have seemed less laden with terror than that lovely little cove, so tranquil and well-sheltered, so warmly bathed in late afternoon sun as we dropped the anchor of our catch and prepared our mooring? And yet there was something. First, it was an aroma. A grove of wild orange trees in late bloom grew defiantly amid the tangled undergrowth of the shore. The scent was strong and exotic and heady. And as I smelled it, I felt a vague uneasiness. Then, as I watched the shore and Halbert, my sailor, unfurl the sails, the mirror of the cove was shattered by a movement. At first, I thought it was a fish leaping and playing in the water. Came round a spit of land from an inner bay, and then Halbert was beside me.
4: That's queer, sir. I would have bet there was nobody within miles of here, but that's someone swimming.
3: Yes. That's a girl.
4: Aye, sir. She'll be surprised when she discovers us, no doubt.
3: And embarrassed. But she swims well, doesn't she?
4: Yes, sir.
3: She had been born in the water.
4: Oh, she's seen us.
3: Yes, yes. Now she's running away. Hey, that sprint would win an Olympic race, huh?
4: Yes, sir.
3: I wonder what she's doing here, where she comes from.
4: Perhaps there, sir.
3: Where?
4: Through the trees. There's a house there. You can hardly see it. I spotted it a moment ago.
3: Yes, yes, there is. I don't, but it's a ruin. It's rotting away. No one could have lived in that since the Civil War.
4: There may be others back there, sir.
3: I know, but this is a deserted coast. It's marked as a swamp on the chart.
4: Well, I don't know, sir.
3: Sir, this is strange. It's very strange. Yes, it was strange. And stranger still was this vague uneasiness that I felt. As twilight fell, the aroma of the wild oranges was overwhelming. And suddenly, without knowing why, I slipped on my jacket and went to the side and dropped into the tender. Halbert stood by to cast off. He asked no questions, and I said nothing. What could I say? I didn't know myself why I was going. I pulled the tender up on the soft sand of the beach and walked up a dim path through the orange grove. Around the side of the house, where a smaller portico held off the weeds, a single doorway was framed in the pale light of the inner lamp. As I approached, I saw a shadow flit across it so swiftly, so furtively, that it was gone before I realized it had been a

0: Come up on the boat.
1: All you want.
0: Well, my man will get them and pay you.
1: Please don't. Nicholas attends to that. Won't you sit down? My father was here when you came up, but he went in. Strangers disturb him.
0: I should be getting back. I'm sorry to have disturbed you and your father.
1: No, it's nothing.
0: Well, good night, then.
1: Good night.
0: And that was all, a fragment of commonplace conversation, but it was enough. Now the uneasiness I felt, the strangeness of this place took shape for me. I saw it in her lovely, fragile face. I heard it in her voice. There'd been a hidden terror, a terrible, controlled fright that approached hysteria. But when I got back to the boat, Halvard made it even worse.
2: Find anything, sir?
0: Well, there are people living there.
2: Well, there'll be water then. Maybe we can stay here for a couple of days.
0: What do you mean?
2: Well, this is good anchorage. I'd like to unship the propeller, and there's some scraping to do.
0: Yes, I suppose you're right. We need a couple of days of work before we head into the open sea.
2: Yes, sir.
0: Oh, we'll do it here. And so we stayed. In the light of morning, the strange dread I had felt seemed foolish, and especially when I went ashore and found the girl looking young and fresh and fragile. She was fishing off a little pier in the inner bay. She had a pathetic little rod and reel, and so I got our tackle from the boat and landed a big rockfish for her, enough for several dinners. We were carrying the fish to the house, and we came on a pale, thin ghost of a man. He's sitting on the portico. He started a swift retreat, but it was too late.
1: Father, wait. This is my father, Litchfield Stowe.
0: Oh, how do you do, sir?
3: Mary, you know I... strangers.
1: Father, you know I wouldn't bring anyone to the house who would hurt us. And see, we're fetching you a splendid rockfish.
3: Yes. Just so... We're alone here. The man is away. My daughter and I... fish. Acceptable.
1: If you'll carry it in for me. Nicholas would do it, but he's away, and Father isn't strong. This way. We have no ice. I must put it in water. In here, right there. Thank you. You've been very nice. Now I suppose you'll go on across the world?
0: Well, not tonight. We're staying here making repairs.
1: Where do you come from? Where are you going?
0: Oh, from Cape Cod. I'm going to South America.
1: South America. I travel. On maps. I was born here in this house. I've never been 50 miles away.
0: You seem like a girl who's been everywhere. Everywhere in the world. You've had the best education, everything.
1: My father has many books in there, that's all.
0: You know, your eyes are remarkable. Magnetic. Well, there's something else in your eyes and in your voice. What is it? Fear?
1: Fear? Why, no, of course not. What should I be afraid of?
0: Well, I don't know, but I saw it in your father's face, too.
1: It's only your imagination.
0: Yes, no doubt. Well, goodbye, then, and thank you for the fishing. Strange how this girl would have upset me so. I tried to resist, but that evening I found myself going back to her. Tying the tender into the little pier, I watched her as she came to meet me.
1: I'm glad you came. Let's stay here by the seats. So lovely in the moonlight.
0: All right. Oh, it is nice here, isn't it?
1: Nicholas is back.
0: Nicholas?
1: He's our man. I lied to you today. About fear. I suppose I am afraid. I suppose my father's passed some of his fear on to me.
0: Why is he afraid?
1: Well, that's a long story, going back to the First War. He was a young man then, and he didn't go to war. It wasn't that he was a coward, exactly. He just couldn't adjust to it mentally. People laughed at him and threatened him. And that's when sort of perpetual fear started. He ran away, met my mother and married, and they came here. None of us has ever left this lonely place. Never will, perhaps.
0: And your mother?
1: She's dead. Loneliness killed her.

0: Perhaps it's no wonder that I sound timid and afraid. Perhaps I am.
1: Aren't you lonely, too?
0: I don't know anything else. But what about you? Who are you that you go sailing about the world with only a sailor for company?
1: No, I'm nobody. My name is John Woolfolk.
0: And you do nothing but sail about the world?
1: Nothing.
0: Why?
1: Oh, well, let's say that I don't like modern society. Let's say that I don't like entanglements.
0: I see.
1: Oh, no, I didn't
0: mean
1: that.
0: Oh, you didn't apologize. I envy you your freedom. I sit here a great deal and watch the ships far out there on their water roads. You are enviable, sailing where you like, safe and free. Safe. Free.
1: There's something more than you've told me. There's more behind this fear in your voice.
0: No.
1: But look, perhaps I can help.
0: No, please.
1: Oh. What's that?
0: It's Nicholas blowing on the conch. I've got to go in.
1: Wait a minute. I'll come with you.
0: No, please, don't come. You'll be going soon?
1: Tomorrow, perhaps.
0: Then, goodbye. Goodbye.
1: Now I knew the terror that I had only sensed was real. This girl was possessed by fear. This house held some terrible secret. What could it be? Next morning, Halford went in to fill a cask for water. He came back without the cask, and he was livid with rage.
2: There's an idiot in that house, sir. Next time I'll take the pistol.
1: What do you mean? Where's the cask?
2: It's broken, sir.
1: How? How did you...
2: I was filling it at the cistern, and this idiot, a huge hulking brute, came out of the house. He told me to get away. Well, I tried to explain we had permission, but he came at me with a knife, gibbering. He put his foot on the cask and crushed it.
1: Well, I'll see about this.
2: Be careful, sir. The man's not quite right. He's dangerous. Plenty dangerous.
1: I went ashore and around to the back door of the house. Millie wasn't in sight. When I knocked, a lumbering giant with pig-like eyes came to the door. Are you Nicholas?
3: What do you want?
1: Well, I take it you're the man who broke my water cask.
3: It was full of our water.
1: I'm not going to argue with you. I came ashore to instruct you to keep your hands off of my property and my sailor.
3: And let our water be.
1: I told you that I wouldn't discuss the water. I don't have to justify myself to you. Just remember, keep your hands off.
3: Don't get me started.
1: What do you mean, started? I don't care what you
3: do. Don't get me started. Mind now, I warned you. Don't get me started.
1: Put down that knife.
3: Go away. Don't get me started now. Go away.
1: Stand back.
3: Don't get me started.
0: Nicholas, stop. What is this? What's the matter?
1: Well, nothing. Nicholas and I had a little misunderstanding, that's all.
3: You tell this man, Millie. Tell him to go. And don't get me started.
0: Nicholas, put down that knife. Now, Mr. Wolfer, please. Please go.
1: I have never seen such terror in a woman's eyes. I felt completely helpless as I turned. I went on back to the boat. But mingled with her terror, I'd seen something else in Millie's eyes. There was a plea. And I knew there'd be another meeting between me and Nicholas. That night, a storm broke, a raging wind and rain to match my tortured mood. I hardly slept. Millie's face was always before my eyes, and by morning I knew that I must do something. I rode the tender in through a drizzling rain. I went up through the orange grove and stopped in some bushes by the house. Someone was coming out of the house, and so I crouched down out of sight. It was Millie. I rose, and I called to her. Millie!
0: Oh, it's you. I was just coming out to look. I was afraid you'd gone out. The sea's like a pack of wolves.
1: I won't go alone. Now, you not without you, I won't.
0: What are you saying? That's madness.
1: No, I've got to talk to you. There's a lot that needs explaining. Things that I have a right to know.
0: No, not here. Come.
1: She led me into one of the smaller ruined buildings. We crouched far back in the dripping shadows of a corner.
0: No.
1: Millie, for the first time in 12 years, I'm living again. Darling, I'm in love with you.
0: I know nothing of love.
1: It's quickly learned. Millie, Don't you feel anything, anything for me at all?
0: I don't know. Perhaps if things were different someplace else, I might care very much.
1: But I'm going to take you away someplace else. I'm going to make things different. I'm going to give you a chance.
0: Oh, no. It's too late.
1: Why?
0: You came too late.
1: Why? Millie, what is this? What is this fear?
0: Nicholas.
1: Oh, that's foolish. He's nothing to be afraid of. Has he been bothering you?
0: He says he's crazy about me. He says I must marry him.
1: Where is he now?
0: Oh, no, John, you mustn't. Something frightful would happen, John.
1: Not
0: no.
1: frightful, just unfortunate for Nicholas.
0: But you don't understand. He's not human. There's something about him.
1: What about him? Tell...
0: He came here in April. We were glad to get him. Servants are impossible to get back here in the wilderness. And he'd work for the smallest wages. Only a few days ago I found out why he was glad to be here. I was cleaning his room and I found this.
1: Let me see that. Wanted for murder, Isaac Nicholas. A homicidal maniac.
0: He knows I found it. He knows and he's been furious. And then you came and he ran and hid in the pines. But he told me if I spoke about him, it would happen to me. And if I left with you, it would happen to Father. Now he thinks I'm in love with you. He told me to send you away. He said you must leave today.
1: Millie, I should have realized this.
0: I'm not to stay away for longer than now. I must go, John.
1: Look, Millie. It'll take us a couple of hours to get our boat ready. I'm going to come for you tonight at 8. Now, you tell him that you saw me and I promised to go. Act quietly. Say that you were upset, that you'll give him his answer tomorrow. Then at 8, you bring your father and walk out to the wharf. Now, that's all, but do it without hesitation or preparation.
0: Don't let him hurt us. Please don't.
1: Not now. He's finished. But do just as I say. It won't be long, hardly 3 hours. And then you're going to be free. Now that I knew, now that there was to be action, I felt better. Not that I minimized the risk. Halvard and I got the catch ready for sailing. At 8 o'clock, Halvard and I tied up to the little pier. The storm had let up a little, but it was still raining. I got up on the dock and I waited for Millie. 10 minutes passed. And then 20. Something was wrong. I told Halvard to wait there with the tender. Then I walked slowly up to the house. It was dark. I went up to the side portico to the heavy door. There was a tiny crack of light showing under it. I pushed it open. The light came from a parlor to the right. I looked in. On the floor lay a body, her father. He was dead. He was crushed. His arm twisted grotesquely under him. There wasn't a sound in the house. Slowly I walked through the downstairs rooms. Nothing. Then, back in the hall, I heard a slight creak. Upstairs, someone had moved. Was it Millie, alive? Or was it Nicholas lying in wait? I groped slowly up the stairs. I didn't dare to use my flashlight. It would have made me a target for his knife. The upstairs hall was pitch black. Still, there was no sound. I inched my way along the wall, slowly. And then stumbled on a loose board. The pistol flew out of my hand, but the stumble saved my life. At the same instant, I felt Nicholas lunge, heard the knife sing past my ear and thud into the wall. I felt his great bulk smashing on my shoulder. My gun was somewhere on that dark floor. His knife was embedded in the wall. Now we were grappling hand to hand, rolling on the floor, kicking, tearing, gouging, crushing. My strength and wit against the massive bulk of a maniacal killer. How many minutes did that unusual and unequal struggle last? I don't know. It seemed an hour. Several times, as if by common consent, we rested for a minute at a time. Once we rolled apart and lay panting, the breath aching in my throat. And then I heard him groping along the wall, searching for the knife or gun. I threw myself at him again. He was too big. He was too furious. I felt my strength ebbing away. His fingers were closing over my throat. With one last effort, I tried to throw him off, to roll him over.

0: I staggered to my feet. I was dazed. I looked up. We had fallen through the banister down the stairwell. Nicholas had landed on the bottom. He lay there on the stairs, sprawled, his head at a grotesque angle. He wasn't dead. He's only stunned. I leaned against the wall, looking at him stupidly. There was something that I must remember. What was it? Then she came down the steps, and I remembered. Millie.
1: I had to walk right past him. There was no other way. Right past his head, and my skirt was... I think we better go away.
0: Millie, no. Yes, we'll leave at once.
1: I must tell you about my father. You know, in Virginia, the women tied an apron on the door because he wouldn't go to war. And that played on his mind. And he was afraid of the slightest thing.
0: Yes, I know, but we must
1: things
0: go.
1: Things upset him so he had no strength.
0: To hear her talk like this, like a sick child, was almost more than I could bear. Then I heard something. Nicholas had got up. He stood up and stared at us for a moment, and then he started slowly up the stairs. He was going after that knife.
1: The least little thing upset him.
0: Millie, look, we've got to go.
1: Well, I was to meet a man. We were going away someplace where it would be peaceful. But Nicholas suspected, you see. He asked why Father had put on his heavy winter clothes. And then when I tried to go out, he pushed me.
0: Millie,
1: and do
0: please.
1: You know what Father did then? He came up and said, "Don't do that. Take your hands off my daughter." His lips shook a little. But he said it. That's the important thing.
0: Yes, of course. Your father was a brave man after all. But please, now, come. You were supposed to meet a man. That man's waiting for you. There's no time to lose.
1: Father said, "Take your hands off my daughter." Nicholas killed him, of course. But it was a brave thing to do.
0: Yes, now, come. I couldn't wait any longer. I could hear Nicholas coming back. I picked her up and carried her out into the night, down the path to the pier. Behind me, I could hear Nicholas crashing through the brush like a giant animal in pursuit.
2: Are you all right, sir?
0: Yes. I'm about done in, but I'm all right. Here, help me. Help me get her into the boat.
2: Yes, sir. There. Oh, there's someone coming, sir.
0: It's Nicholas. He's got a knife.
2: Good. I wanted to get back at him. You get in, sir. I'll take care of him.
0: All right, Albert. I wouldn't be much help anyway. Albert went to intercept Nicholas on the path. I heard them meet and struggle for a moment. And then a figure came walking slowly, stooped onto the pier. I got ready to shove the boat out into the water, and then...
2: It's all right, sir. It's me.
0: Albert, where's Nicholas?
2: I stopped him. He was all pumped out.
0: Are you hurt?
2: No, it's just a scratch, sir. I missed his hand at first in the dark. It's nothing.
0: Good. Well, let's get away from here, then. I held Millie in my arms as Halbert rowed to the catch. Erratically, I suppose because of the storm. Be ready to cast off in 2 minutes. The last obstacle would be the narrow passage out of the cove. In this storm, it would be very dangerous. I started to take Millie into the cabin.
1: No! There's Nicholas in the doorway.
0: Oh, nonsense. Nicholas is dead. You're on my boat. You're safe, Millie.
1: Safe? With John Wolfer?
0: I am John Wolfer.
1: But you didn't come.
0: Yes, I came, Millie. You're safe. Please, come.
1: I'd rather stay up here.
0: All right. You sit here beside Halford. I'm going up front to take soundings.
2: In this wind, you won't be able to hear me if I call,
0: No,
2: sir.
0: But you can hear me. Remember, we only have 3 foot clearance. Now, you'll have to hold it steady through that passage.
2: Yes, sir.
0: Halford, now, this is no time to be brave. How do you feel?
2: I feel all right, sir. I've taken knives before.
0: All right.
2: Just a scratch.
0: All right, fine. Now, we'll fix it just as soon as we get outside. All right, now, let's go. Pull up your anchor and turn over the engine.
2: Yes, sir.
0: The boat headed into the tearing wind of the storm, straight toward the narrow inlet. A foot too far on either side and we'd hit. In this sea, that would mean death for all of us. I stood far up on the bow, taking soundings, feeling out the passage. Howling wind carried the call back to Halvard. Four! Now the boat veered again. I realized that he must have lost an awful lot of blood.
3: Halvard! Halvard! Steady here!
0: Slowly, haltingly, it came around.
3: 3 1/2! Steady now!
0: But it was anything but steady. The boat wavered and swung as if an inexperienced hand was at the wheel. In a moment, we might hit.
3: 3 1/4!
0: We were in the passage.
3: Hold steady, Albert! Steady!
0: 3 1/2, we're through.
3: Goodbye, Albert! Goodbye!
0: Good boy, Albert, I called. But when I went back, it wasn't Halbert at the wheel. It was Millie. Millie, her hand steady, her eyes washed clear of any madness. Millie with a little tight smile on her face, but no fear. And Halbert lay rolling with the swells in the bottom of the cockpit.
1: I'm afraid, John. He was wounded worse than you thought.
0: Oh, Halbert, good heavens.
1: He told me to take the wheel. Said it was life or death, and then he slid down. Like
0: when? It. When was this?
1: Back there in the passage. Just when you said 3 1/2. I'm afraid I wasn't very good, but I held on.
0: Oh, Millie, you were wonderful.
1: No, not yet. But I'll learn, John. I'll learn.

0: Escape was produced and directed by Gordon T. Hughes. With Van Heflin starring as John Wolfolk, tonight we have presented Wild Oranges by Joseph Hergesheimer, adapted for radio by John Dunkel. Featured in the cast were Betty Lou Gerson, Bill Conrad, Edmund MacDonald, Wilms Herbert. Special music was conceived and conducted by Del Castillo. Next week...
1: You are following a man whom you must kill to the bleak wastes of the tiny island at the bottom of the world. And you know that one of you can never escape.
0: Next week, we escape with John Russell's grim story of revenge, The Primitive. 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

Van Heflin is currently starring with Jennifer Jones, James Mason, and Louis Jordan in Metro-Goldwyn-Mayer's Madame Bovary. 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That's 1 week from next Saturday, October 8th, Escape. Next week at this time, you will hear CBS's latest addition to its fine Wednesday night shows, You Bet Your Life, starring Groucho Marx. 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

0: Tired of the everyday routine? 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
0: Tonight, we escape to a lonely schooner sailing through the hot Caribbean night, carrying a fortune and the heedless passions of reckless men, as John and Gwen Bagney tell it in their exciting tale, The Sure Thing.
2: This way, senor.
3: Thank you.
2: If you would please wait in here in the president's office.
3: Fine.
2: You understand, senor, I have not the authority to handle the matter myself.
3: Yes, of course I understand.
2: You see, a bank draft of $2 million. It is a matter of such importance. Senor Jose Perez, the president of the bank, he is the only one.
3: That's perfectly all right. I'll wait for Senor Perez.
2: Gracias, senor. Gracias.
3: Wait. Yes, I could wait. I'd come this far, I could afford a few more minutes. And I'd wanted to think about it, to roll it over in my mind, just as you roll a finely curl over your tongue to enjoy the full realization of it. It was hard to believe. Just a short while ago, I had been ship's doctor on the SS Martina, the gilded ferryboat of the Caribbean. And now, I sat back in a comfortable chair and went over the whole thing again in my mind, just the way it happened, from the beginning. We had just cleared the Straits of Yucatan on our way to Havana when the 23-word message came that started the whole thing.
4: 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Urgently need doctor. Can you board us?
3: Is that all? 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
3: Coming.
5: Got all your gear?
3: All set. Let's go. As a rule, I don't excite easily, but I was hanging onto my little black bag like an intern on his first ambulance case. Maybe it was the hour, the gray hour at sea that is suspended between day and night. As we pulled away from our ship, I could just barely make out the schooner heeling to a wandering current. She was a 42-footer, and from her high bow, she sloped away neatly in a sweeping sheer line to a trim, square stern. The Sidon. The name seemed to fit her, aloof and aristocratic. We pulled alongside.
6: That the doctor?
3: Yes, give us a hand, will you?
5: All right, men, ship your oars. Steady, Doc.
3: You on board here, take my bag. Olson, give me a hand with a stretcher.
5: Right.
6: Watch your step there. Easy.
3: Yeah, thanks. Well, there we are. Now, where's the patient?
6: He's below. What'd you bring the stretcher for?
3: Who are you?
6: I'm the owner. Felix Arouge is the name. You can't take him off this boat. He's too weak.
3: I'll decide that. Come on, Olson.
5: Come on, Doc.
3: We went below. The main cabin was lined in Honduras mahogany. Everything was custom-built, even the galley that we passed through on our way to the stateroom forward, where I found my patient, an old man, and with him, a girl.
7: Oh, Doctor, I'm so glad you're here. Joseph. Joseph.
8: Hmm? Huh?
7: Joseph, the doctor. He's here.
8: Oh. Doctor, thank heaven.
3: Easy now, easy. You'll be all right.
7: Doctor, he had an accident. He's terribly ill. I've been so worried.
3: Please. Mm-hmm. Bad shock. Pulse pretty low.
7: You're not going to take him away, are you?
8: Away? No. No, can't.
3: Oh, easy now. Have you enough oil aboard to reach Havana if the wind doesn't hold?
7: Yes, I think so.
3: Okay. Olson.
5: Yeah, Doc?
3: You go on back. This man's in no condition to be moved.
5: What about you?
3: I'll meet the ship in Havana. We ought to be in there sometime tomorrow.
5: But the skipper thinks...
3: I'll take the responsibility.
5: Okay. You're the doctor.
3: All right, let's have a look here.
8: Oh.
3: Easy now. Who bandaged him?
7: I did.
3: You did a good job.
8: Don't
3: try to talk. How long has he been this way?
7: 2 days.
3: 2 days?
7: The wound, Doctor, I'm afraid it's...
3: Yes, it's a nasty one. Deep and infected. Who did the surgery on him?
7: surgery?
3: Who probed for the bullet?
7: Bullet? There was no bullet. He was injured while splicing a backstay with a marlin spike.
3: He was what?
7: You see, he was carrying the marlin spike in his hand when Felix had it come about unexpectedly. It threw him off balance and he fell.
3: Hand me my bag.
7: What's the matter?
3: You're like a parrot I used to own. Your sea talk is too glib.
7: It's the truth, I tell you.
3: I've dug out too many bullets not to recognize the kind of mess they make.
7: It was a marlin spike.
3: Yes, well, you can yell marlin spike all the way to Havana, but it isn't going to change my report.
8: Report? No bullet. Marlin spike.
3: Lie back now. Marlin. This won't hurt.
8: What?
3: Just a hypodermic.
8: No dope. I don't want it.
3: But I've got to probe. You can't take it if you're conscious.
8: No anesthetic. Only brandy.
7: Doctor, give him the anesthetic.
8: Oh, no. You'd like that, wouldn't you, Stephanie?
7: You're out of your mind, Joseph. I just want to save you the pain and the doctor...
3: Get him the brandy.
7: But, Doctor,
3: it's his body. If that's what he wants, that's the way he'll have it. Now get the brandy.
8: Oh, thank you. And, Doctor...
3: Yes?
8: Send Stephanie away. Don't want her around me.
3: She went away, but she didn't like it. And I got to work. The old man didn't say a word all the time I probed. He just moaned and gritted his teeth. I found the bullet all right, and then I powdered the wound with sulfur and bandaged it. I could see I'd have my hands full just to keep him together until we got to Havana. For the next couple of hours, I was pretty busy, and it was well after 10 o'clock when I felt it was safe to leave him and go up on deck to catch a smoke. Halfway up the companionway, I ran into Felix Arouge on his way down. I hadn't got a good look at him when I first came aboard, but now I did. Heavy, dark, bony face with a black mole on his cheek. Fine flannel slacks rolled to his knees. And for a belt, a gaudy necktie. Against the polished brass and teak deck of the schooner, he was as incongruous as a herring in caviar.
6: Well, Doc, how's the old boy? Is he going to kick off?
3: I'm sorry to disappoint you, but I think he's going to be all right.
6: You think, or do you know?
3: I'm only a doctor. I've done everything I can for him. Yeah, wait a minute. Where are you going?
6: I want to see him. I got to talk to him.
3: I wouldn't advise it.
6: That's when are you giving the orders around here?
3: Since I came aboard. I don't want him disturbed. He needs to rest.
6: You got any objections if I get myself a cup of coffee?
3: No, so long as you stay away from my patient.
7: Oh, I didn't hear you come up.
3: You handle the wheel like an old salt.
7: Oh, I don't know much about it. I just do what Felix tells me. How's Joseph? You've been down there such a long time, I thought that maybe...
3: That he died?
7: What a horrible thing to say. Of course not.
3: Who is Joseph? Your husband?
7: No, I'm his secretary.
3: Oh, then this is a business trip.
7: In a way. Doctor, what are you getting at?
3: Did you shoot him?
7: Why would I shoot him and then call for a doctor out here in the middle of the ocean?
3: I don't know, and after tomorrow, I won't care. You realize, of course, my report to the authorities in Havana will be according to my own findings.
7: I suppose so. May I have a cigarette?
3: Oh, certainly. Here you are.
7: Thank you, I have a light. I don't imagine there's any way of changing your mind. Is there, Doctor?
3: This is a beautiful schooner. Belong to your boss?
7: Yes.
3: I wonder, you mind if I take the wheel for a while? It's been a long time since...
7: Oh, you know how to sail?
3: Yeah, I used to back in Maine.
7: All right, go ahead.
3: Feels good. Yeah, she sure handles like a dream. Uh-huh. Just as I thought.
7: What's wrong, Doctor?
3: We're not headed for Havana. We're headed in the opposite direction. The Sidon was racing along with sails full, but she wasn't sailing due east to Havana. The compass said she was sailing southwest, away from Havana as fast as wind and sail could take her. I laid her on the starboard tack and started to bring her about. The sails bellied out, catching the wind as it shifted across the bow. And then as they started to fill away, the mainmast boom swung over. Just as I ducked to avoid it, a shot rang out. I put up my hand to steady myself against the main boom. And there in the wood, right where my head would have been if I hadn't ducked, was the bullet. Across the deck, silhouetted in the light of the companionway, stood Felix, polishing his gun with a handkerchief.
6: You shouldn't tack, Doctor, when a man's cleaning his gun.
9: Cleaning your gun in the dark in the middle of the night?
6: I suppose it is dangerous. I say you don't like our course.
3: I was under the impression this craft was bound for Havana.
6: That's right, Doc, we are.
9: Then why are we sailing southwest?
6: Southwest? That's a woman for you. Can't trust them behind the wheel of a car, and they're no better behind the wheel of a boat.
7: Oh, no, Felix, you don't blame me for that. I don't know anything about a course. I did what you told me.
6: Then why didn't you do it right?
7: If I'm so incompetent, maybe you'd better handle it yourself.
6: Maybe I will.
3: As the Sidon pushed its way through the serenity of the night, carrying with it an incredible tension, I didn't know what their game was. The lies, the marlin spike, nocturnal gun cleaning, change of course, who they were or what they meant to each other. But one thing was certain. I intended to get to Havana if it was the last thing I ever did. And to make sure it wasn't the last thing, this was one night I wouldn't sleep. I went down to the old man's stateroom where I'd left my bag to get some Benzedrine. While I was there, I checked on him. Considering his age, he had a lot of stamina. He was sleeping quietly. He wouldn't need me. I opened the bag, took the tablets, and suddenly my hand stopped in midair. My hypodermic needle, loaded with the anesthetic that Joseph had refused, was gone.
1: In just a moment, we will return to Escape. But first, we keep reminding you that this fall you'll hear them all on CBS. But there's one Sunday night show that makes you think constantly that it's spring. It's the show that brings you the hilarious adventures of that capricious teenage charmer, Corliss Archer. Youth and love and a definite springtime madness well up in Corliss's adventures every Sunday night, bewitching, bothering, and bewildering her parents, the neighbors, her teachers, and her boyfriends. For a show that's filled to the brim with charm and good humor and very funny adventure, meet Corliss Archer every Sunday night on most of the same CBS network stations.

0: Yes.
1: And now back to Escape and the second act of The Sure Thing.
2: My hypodermic needle, loaded with the anesthetic that Joseph had refused, was gone. I tore the bag apart, took everything out, but it wasn't there. It wasn't anywhere in the stateroom. One of them had stolen it. Why? To use on the old man? On me? I went back up on deck. Felix was at the wheel. I knew it was futile to ask him if he'd taken my needle.
3: What's the matter? Can't you sleep? Or are you still worried about the course? See, we're sailing due east.
2: Very commendable. Mind if I take the wheel a while?
3: No, I don't mind at all. But keep her due east, Doctor. I want to get to Havana.
2: I watched his truculent broad back as he moved across the deck and disappeared below. The moon was as bright as day and as reassuring. It drove the worry of the missing hypodermic needle away from the front of my mind. It was good to be alone, to feel the sure swiftness of the boat under my feet. This was something to cling to. This was reality. Every knot closer to Havana. The sail swung out, covering the moon, throwing everything into blackness. That's why I didn't realize at first anyone was approaching until I saw the glow of the cigarette. I tensed myself. My hand clutched at something in the cockpit. It was a wrench. The cigarette moved closer. I waited. The sail bellowed back and I saw her, full in the moonlight. There was strength and defiance in the way she held her footing against the wind, but there was no defiance in her voice.
4: I have to talk to you.
2: Go ahead, talk.
4: I'm afraid I haven't been very honest with you.
2: No, I'm afraid you haven't.
4: I lied to you, and I realize now how foolish it was, but... Doctor, I'm afraid of Felix.
2: Are you trying to tell me it was Felix who shot the old man?
4: Yes, and he made me lie about it.
2: Like you lied about the course?
4: You'll never get to Havana. He's letting you think that you're getting there now, but he'll figure out something.
2: Yeah, I'm sure he will, if that target practice a few moments ago was any sample.
4: Oh, he wasn't trying to kill you. Felix wouldn't kill you now, not as long as Joseph needs you. I mean...
2: You know, you're not making sense again. Felix wants me to keep Joseph alive, and yet Felix shot Joseph.
4: It was just in a fit of anger, an argument. Felix has a terrible temper. Why, he'd be a fool to kill Joseph.
2: What makes Joseph so valuable?
4: I suppose I should tell you all of it.
2: No, it might be a good idea.
4: I told you the truth about one thing, at least. I am his secretary. Only his name isn't just Joseph. It's Joseph Ingram.
2: Ingram? No wonder his face was familiar. He's the big aviation tycoon. Yeah, but look, Ingram was killed 2 weeks ago. I read about it in the papers. A transcontinental airplane crashed into a mountain.
4: Yes. Even fate works for him. We were on our way to Washington. He'd been subpoenaed to have his war contracts investigated. Oh, the public was really worked up about it. He was a cinch to be indicted. Why, even his own wife left him after 20 years of marriage. But as luck would have it, we got off the plane at Albuquerque to answer a wire from his attorneys.
2: But the radio and the newspapers obituaried him to death.
4: I know. That's how things happen for him. Apparently, there was just no record of us leaving the plane, and they only found half the survivors, and some of those they couldn't identify.
2: Well, go on.
4: Well, when Joseph realized that he was officially dead, he saw the way out. He phoned Felix in Florida to have the sit-in ready, and we took a train down and boarded her there.
2: Yeah, I see, but I don't...
4: Well, why do you think I'm on this boat? Do you think I wanted to come? Do you think I wanted to leave my whole life behind? I was forced to come. I was the only one who knew that Joseph was still alive. And now you know.
2: What about Felix?
4: Well, Felix, he does odd jobs, as it were, for Joseph. And Joseph owns Felix, body and soul. Just as he owns everyone who works for him.
2: And you?
4: I was ambitious. I ought to hate Joseph, but it's not his fault. I saw a chance to go further with him than with any other man. Only I'd known how it would end. Running away from everything. Always to be afraid.
2: Well, if that's it, then I was wrong. Then maybe the needle isn't meant for Joseph.
4: Needle? What needle?
2: A hypodermic needle loaded with anesthetic. It's missing from my bag. If it isn't meant for Joseph or for me, it's meant for you.
4: Oh, no. Oh, no. He can't. He wouldn't.
2: I'm afraid we'll have to be more realistic.
4: We?
2: If you'll forgive the pun, I'm afraid we're both in the same boat. There was desperation on her face, and I felt sorry for her. She was in this mess up to her neck, and she was afraid. And yet it was good having her beside me there in the cockpit. It was pleasant to be with her. Just the two of us, and the moon and the sea. Well, anyway, the hypodermic needle was the farthest thing from my mind when I took her in my arms. And then it happened. I felt the sting of it pierce my flesh. The needle, you...
4: What are you talking about?
2: The needle, you stuck me with it.
4: Needle? Oh, I'm sorry. It was just my brooch. It's always coming open.
2: A brooch? I thought...
4: Silly. Fasten it for me, will you please?
2: Yeah, sure, yes, of course.
4: Why, you're shaking.
2: Well, it's that missing hypodermic. It has me rattled. I've got to get it back.
4: You'll get it back?
2: Yes, but when? How?
4: Right now, Doctor. Like this.
2: She used the needle deftly. In one motion, plunged it in my arm. I tried to struggle to my feet. Her face was mocking me. I grabbed for her, but the drug was warm and deadening. And after a blurred moment, I was gone. I could hear them from a long ways off. I came too slowly. Then I lay there listening.
0: Well, you bungled it again.
5: I only did what you told me to do. You're the one who's bungled it.
0: It's a good thing I caught you before
2: they were
0: you kicked him
2: standing
0: overboard.
2: Over me, working on me, doing everything they could to bring
5: needle.
2: Me to.
5: Now you've spoiled everything.
0: You.
5: Why did you have to rush things?
0: You want to know where the money is, don't you?
5: Well, you haven't found out, and now maybe you won't. If you'd left Joseph alone... Oh, but no, no, you couldn't wait. As soon as the doctor was unconscious, you had to work him over. If Joseph dies out, we'll never find out where he hid it.
0: It's on this boat, I know that. And I didn't hurt him, I just pushed him around a little.
5: Oh, that stupid temper of yours, that awful impatience. You'd think you could have waited for $2 million.
2: $2 million. Now it began to make some sense. Now everything made sense. As long as Joseph needed a doctor and wouldn't tell where the money was, we both lived. But if I couldn't keep him alive...
0: Get on your feet, Doc. Come on, Doc. Get on your feet.
5: Felix, easy.
0: Since when are you getting so touchy? Now, come on, come on.
2: All right, I'm on my feet.
0: Welcome back, Doc. Now get below. The old man needs you. He's had a relapse. Stephanie, take the wheel. I said get below, Doc.
2: I'm not in the mood to take orders.
0: Maybe this'll put you in the mood.
2: Creased my chin with a short jab. My knees buckled. I swung at him and missed. I saw another one coming. This time I ducked and connected with a roundhouse on the side of his head that sent him reeling along the wet, narrow deck. I started after him. Just as the boat came about violently, heeling over with her scuppers awash, I wildly grabbed a guy line just in time to see Felix thrown backwards into the sea. I whipped around. The girl had done it, spinning the wheel like crazy. I dashed back to the cockpit and tried to grab it away from her. She fought me like a tiger, but I finally pushed her off, righted the boat, and put her about. But Felix was nowhere in sight. We tacked around, searching for him, but it was useless. Well, he's gone. You killed him.
4: It was an accident. You ought to be glad he's gone.
2: Why?
4: Well, it was either him or you.
2: Your concern touches me.
4: Besides, we don't need him, don't you see? You know how to handle a boat, and you're a doctor. You can keep Joseph alive until we make him talk. And when we find out where his money is, we can get rid of him.
2: And sail away into the sunset, huh?
4: That's right. Just you and me.
2: Yeah. No thanks. I'll play out the original hand in Havana.
4: I don't think so, Doctor. I'm setting the course now. And if you're interested, I'm a much better shot than Felix. I won't hit the boom.
2: The gun glittered in the moonlight, and she was smiling at me. But I wasn't looking at her, but beyond her. At first, I wasn't sure. I just sensed the movement. And then I saw him. Joseph Ingram, barefooted and in pajamas, pulling himself painfully up the companionway, forcing his body to make the effort.
5: Joseph!
6: You wanted too much, Stephanie. My money and Felix's you.
5: Felix is gone. He had an accident.
6: Like mine, I suppose. If only I hadn't been so greedy. If only you'd waited, you'd have gotten your share.
5: Joseph, you're sick.
6: You were such a little fool, Stephanie. In the heel of my shoe is a draft on the National Bank of Venezuela for $2 million payable to bearer.
5: So that's where it is. Thank you, Joseph. That's very generous of you.
2: I wouldn't have believed it if I hadn't been watching. A bullet in the stomach, yet he kept coming at her, lumbering barefooted across the deck like a wounded bear in blue silk pajamas.
6: Not so easy.
2: She backed away from him. Everything I've done at him, but he kept coming.
6: Not so easy.
2: She was at the edge of the deck as he collapsed against her, his heavy arms in a death grip around her. And like a cartwheel, they spun together over the side into the inky blackness of the sea. $2 million in the heel of a shoe. Yeah, it was in the heel of the shoe, all right. I went below and found it. Just a piece of paper that three people had died over. $2 million, certified backwards and forwards, payable to bearer. In just a few hours, it would be daylight. I could be in Havana by noon. Back to the Martina. Back to the dispensary. Back to the endless round of seasick pills, hangover remedies, and when I'm lucky, maybe a sprained ankle. Or Venezuela. The choice was simple. There was no risk at all. It was a cinch. It was a sure thing. It was payable to bearer.
7: Good afternoon, senor. I'm sorry I have kept you waiting. You presented this bank draft for payment, senor?
2: Yes. Are you, senor Perez?
7: That is right. I am the president of the bank. This draft, it is quite a large sum.
2: Well, there's nothing wrong with the draft, is there?
7: No, senor. It is in order.
2: Good.
7: And you wish us to transfer this money to your bank in the United States?
2: No. As a matter of fact, I wish to open an account here.
7: But certainly. Gomez, you will make the arrangements for the senor.
8: Oh, si, senor Perez, at once.
7: And now, there is a lady, a countrywoman of yours, waiting to see you. Please, step this way, senor.
2: To see me? But who?
9: Oh, Joseph, I've been waiting so long. Senor Perez, is this the man who presented the draft for payment?
7: Si, senor.
9: But he isn't. Then what's happened to Joseph?
2: Who?
9: Joseph Ingram, of course.
2: Senor Perez, who is this woman? What is she doing here?
9: Well, I heard the Sidon had come in this morning with only one person aboard, so I rushed right here to the bank. But you've cashed the draft. What have you done? Killed Joseph for it?
2: Look, madam, I don't know what you're talking about. Just who are you, anyway?
9: I'm Joseph Ingram's wife.
2: Mrs. Ingram? But then, well, surely you know he died in that plane crash back in the States.
9: He didn't, and you know it. Joseph wasn't on that plane. He boarded the Sidon in Florida.
2: Now, look, madam, all the newspapers
9: Joseph and
2: made
9: I planned the whole thing. Those highly publicized statements about our divorce were just a cover-up. He was to meet me here with the money. And I know he would have if he were still alive. Senor Perez, will you call the police? I accuse this man of murdering my husband.
7: Si, senora.
2: I didn't kill him. She killed him.
9: She?
2: Stephanie, his secretary.
9: And where is she?
2: She's dead, too. He killed her.
9: Oh, that doesn't make any sense. Where is Felix Arouge?
2: Well, you see, Felix, he was killed when he...
9: Yes?
2: Well, you see, it was like... I stopped. They were staring at me. They didn't believe me, of course. Who would ever believe me? But it had seemed like such a sure thing. And it was murder payable to bearer.

0: Escape is produced and directed by William N. Robeson. Tonight we have presented The Sure Thing by John and Gwen Bagney. Featured in the cast were John Hoyt as the Doctor, Bill Conrad as Felix LaRouge, Faye Baker as Stephanie, and Ian Wolfe as Joseph Ingram. Also heard were Don Diamond, Ted DeCorsia, and Sarah Selby. Special music was arranged and conducted by Del Castillo. Next week...
1: You're within a few days of your release after 8 years of horror on the prison island of New Caledonia. 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
0: Next week, we escape with John Russell's terrifying story, The Red Mark. 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
0: Tonight, we escape to the English Channel in wartime and to a harrowing night crossing those gray, cold waters in a small boat with a threat of instant death in command, as David Devine tells it in his exciting story, Flood on the Goodwins.

0: Is that one?
1: Where?
0: Off to starboard.
1: No, it's a mattress.
0: Blasted fog. Couldn't see the living, let alone the dead.
1: I don't think we'll be finding any more.
0: Not the way the fog is settling down now. Where do you figure the patrol boat is?
1: She ought to be about a couple of hundred yards to port. Take it easy now, Uncle. Don't want to ram her.
0: Don't you worry about me, Dundas. Just you start singing out.
2: Patrol boat ahoy! Patrol boat ahoy!
3: Ahoy! Who are you?
0: Captain Mac of the Mary E.
1: They sound to be dead ahead, Mac. Better cut it back. Oh, I see her.
0: They'll come about her.
1: We're coming around your stern.
4: Get any more?
1: Yes, three. Watch out for those dinghies.
0: I see them.
4: Bear a hand there. Three more coming aboard. Any alive?
0: No, all three drowned.
1: Come on, Mac. Let's get them up there.
0: Don't you bother, Dundas. Hey there! You send down a couple of men.
4: Sure.
0: My mate here, he's only got one flipper.
1: Oh, now, look, Mac, that doesn't make any difference.
0: What's the matter? You ashamed of it?
1: Well, no, but...
0: Forward there, men.
4: Forward, right.
1: I can swing my load like any man.
0: Be sure I get my top back.
4: All right.
0: Don't let it get you, boy. There's lots of amputees working these days.
1: Amputee? Look, must you use that expression?
0: Amputee is what you call a one-armed man. Amputee. What's wrong with it? Better than what you call those things they're hoisting there.
1: Amputee. I hate that word.
0: Bloaters, you call them. Man's been floating around dead in the water. He gets bloated, see? Bloated.
1: Very pretty. You know what you call a gabby old goat like you?
0: Never mind.
4: That's the bunch.
0: How many have been brought in to you so far?
4: Counting your three, that makes 30.
0: 30? You don't say.
4: Lucky we got this fog. Without it, we'd be sitting ducks for any Stukas or Messerschmitts that might be about.
0: Or U-boats.
4: That's right.
0: Was it a U-boat sent her down?
4: No, man they brought in an hour ago, he said it was a time bomb.
0: Sabotage.
4: Yes. Went off in the forward hole. Huh? Boom. Bubble, bubble, bubble.
0: Boom. Bubble, bubble. You hear that, Dundas?
1: I heard.
0: My nephew. Lost his flipper in the RAF. Taking it real hard.
4: You shouldn't take it hard.
1: No, who says I shouldn't?
4: No, don't get sore, laddie. I'm just trying to cheer you, don't you know?
1: Yes, well, cheer me by getting your feet off this boat so we can shove off.
4: Sure, laddie, sure.
0: Casting off.
4: Going back to Dover?
0: Might as well. Fog's in for the night. We'll just make it by dark.
4: Hello. Cheerio.
0: Cheerio. He didn't have to bite his head off.
1: Lay off me, Mac.
0: He didn't mean any harm.
1: I said lay off, Mac. Lay off.
0: All right.
1: 30 of them.
0: So that's what's eating you.
1: A saboteur. Can you imagine doing a thing like that? Can you see a man doing it?
0: Well, it's war, you know.
1: War. Fighting is war.
0: They didn't all drown.
1: No, only 29 of them. Didn't they say one was alive?
0: Yes.
1: It must be awful to drown. It's an awful way to die.
0: Wonder if it'll clear tomorrow.

0: Wharf up ahead.
1: Yes. Good navigating, Dundas.
0: Ought to be right ahead of us. Mary? We're coming in.

0: Well, I don't know.
1: I brought you food in case you're going out again.
0: I don't know. I think that husband of yours needs some sleep.
2: Huh? Are you going to start again?
1: What's wrong?
0: All day long he's complaining like an old woman. Just because he's had the bad luck to lose his fin.
2: Ben Flipper, why can't you say arm?
0: See? See what I mean?
1: Well, you know, you are a little rough about it, Uncle Mac.
0: Well, what ought I do? Help him feel sorry for himself?
2: Oh, cut it, both of you.
1: There was a man to see you, Uncle Mac.
0: Who?
1: We didn't say. He said he'd drop back.
0: Well, what did he look like?
1: Well, very tall, distinguished looking.
2: Who's that, Mac?
0: Got me. Tall, you say?
1: Mm-hmm. And carrying a little briefcase.
2: Come for the payments on the boat, Mac.
0: No. Would this be him?
1: Hmm? Oh, yes. You're back. Just in time to catch them.
3: Good, very good.
0: You were looking for me?
3: Yes. Yes, you're Captain Mac.
0: That's right.
3: And who is this?
0: Mr. Dundas, my nephew.
3: The husband of this lady.
2: Look, mister, who are you and what do you want?
3: It's very simple. You must forgive my questioning. When one is engaged in my work, one can't be too careful.
0: Your work?
3: Intelligence.
0: Ooh.
2: What's that got to do with us?
3: I want to charter your boat for a trip.
0: Oh, government work, eh?
3: Yes. A secret mission.
0: Where is it you want to go?
3: To Ostend, tonight.
0: Belgium, that's a fair haul. And there's the U-boats.
3: The fog will cover you.
0: What did you pay?
3: The Crown provides handsomely in these cases. £100.
0: Get on.
2: Oh, wait a minute, Mac.
0: Huh?
2: Mind showing us your credentials, mister?
3: I shouldn't mind at all, fellow. Fact is, I'm not carrying any.
2: You're not, huh?
3: This isn't what you'd call a casual visit, you know.
0: Oh, use your head, Dundas. He's going where the Nazis are.
2: No credentials. And would you mind explaining why you're snipping around a little fishing boat like this when you could cross on one of those big, fast torpedo boats they got up at the yard?
3: I find this man insufferable, Captain. Now, what do you say? Time's growing short.
2: Why don't you take the torpedo boat? Or the sweeper? They got sweepers there, too, you know.
3: As a matter of fact, and you should be able to understand, those are government boats. Might be seen by one of the enemy shore stations.
2: In this fog? You're a liar, mister.
3: And you are a very astute fellow. Into the boats, all of you.
1: A gun.
3: Yes, my ticket to Ostend.
0: Put that thing down.
2: Look out, Mac, you're serious.
3: Indeed I am. Now, in.
1: Dundas.
2: Do what he says, Mac.
3: Start your motor.
0: Make me.
3: Shall I?
2: Start it, Mac.
0: This is crazy.
3: You, untie the ropes. Jumis, sit up there.
2: You don't stand a chance.
3: We shall see. I'll sit up front with the lady.
2: Front? You don't know much about boats, do you?
3: No, and I shan't pretend to.
2: Uh-huh.
0: Listen, mister. The harbor entrance is closed up. They got the submarine nets in there.
3: I happen to know they're open until 8. I'd better warn you, no tricks. I'm very good with a gun.
0: You are, eh? Dundas. He says he's very good.
2: Shut up and let's go.

0: So, you're a Nazi.
1: That's right.
0: You talk like an Englishman.
1: Oh, really?
0: A Nazi. What are you, a spy?
1: You could say that.
0: What are you going back to the continent for? The war's not over.
1: What time do you think we'll hit the Belgian coast?
0: Around 2. You didn't answer my question.
1: What was that?
0: Why are you leaving England? Scared?
1: If you like. As a matter of fact, I'm returning because I've completed my mission.
0: And what was that?
1: Matter of a bomb.
0: Sabotage?
1: Naturally.
2: That ship, the one that went down off the coast, was that your work?
1: Yes. I planted the bomb in the hold this morning before she sailed from Dover.
0: Stinking, filthy, bloody...
2: Hold it, Mac. Hold it.
1: Don't let him curse. I find him an amusing old gaffer.
0: 30 men drowned because of you.
1: 30? Dear me. There were 45 aboard, you know.
2: It was 29, Mac.
0: 29, 30, what does it matter? This big, skinny Nazi, this sneak in the dark with his mission completed.
2: As a matter of fact, we were only joking, mister. Nobody was drowned.
0: What are you talking about? 29?
1: Your sense of security is a little delayed.

0: One Arm?
1: Don't you call me One Arm.
0: Oh, sorry.
2: What's the time, Dundas?
1: Quarter of.
2: Ought to be passing Goodwin Sands.
1: Tide'll be over them now.
2: What time do they expose this time of year?
1: Low tide's at one.
2: That means we get a fast ride back anyhow.
1: If he lets us come back.
2: Lousy Nazi. How do we know you won't kill us when we let you off?
0: You have my word.
2: Yeah.
1: Oh, don't take on, dear.
3: I cannot help it. I'm frightened.
1: Let her come back here with us.
0: No.
2: See how tough he is? Shoots women.
0: If necessary.
2: I'd like to see you get that close to me.
0: Would you?
2: Yes. Look, Nazi. I'm walking toward you.
1: Matt, don't.
0: You're asking for it, you know.
2: Bloody Nazi pig.
4: Don't take another step, Captain.
2: Look, Mary! Bloody pig!
3: Welcome back!
4: He can't hear you, girl. Don't slow down, One Arm.
1: I want to get him.
4: He's dead. He's very dead.
1: He was a good man. He deserves burial.
4: And burial he's got. I'll push your throttle back up.
1: No.
4: Your wife is next, One Arm.
3: Dundas!
4: That's better. And now, we continue our little voyage.
5: In just a moment, we will return to Escape. But first, a show that brings laughter to millions week after week. That's something to be proud of. A show that wins a top award in critical competition. That's something to be proud of, too. And when a show comes along that does both, CBS proudly passes it along to you. You hear it exclusively now on most of these same CBS stations. You Bet Your Life, starring Groucho Marx. And there's the Bing Crosby Show, Burns and Allen, Lum and Abner. There's the unbeatable lineup CBS has for you every Wednesday night. This fall, you hear them all on CBS. And now back to Escape and the second act of Blood on the Goodwins.

0: How much longer, Dundas?
1: About an hour.
0: I notice you change course from time to time. Why is that?
1: The channel current. You ride with it, you make better time.
0: I see. And you'd like to be rid of my company as quickly as possible.
1: That's right.
0: I'm glad you're being reasonable. The old man was a fool.
1: You think so, eh?
0: Of course, and so do you.
1: Why do you say that?
0: You've seen the war. You know how it is.
1: That's right, I know how it is.
2: Dundas, don't talk like that.
1: Why? What's wrong, Mary?
2: Don't talk with him. He killed Uncle Mac. Not right to talk to him.
1: Well, we find each other very interesting, Mary. Don't we?
0: Oh, yes, indeed. Tell me, how did you lose your arm?
1: RAF. I was a navigator.
0: A very good one, I imagine.
1: Yes.
0: Did it, happen over England?
1: No, Bremen.
0: Bremen? I see. You chaps did a very thorough job at Bremen.
1: Yes.
0: You are to be complimented.
1: Thank you.
2: Dundas!
1: Relax, Mary, relax.
2: Oh, Dundas.
0: You must understand, Mary.
2: What?
0: May I call you Mary? You must understand it's a very extraordinary thing for the soldiers of warring nations to get together for a chat like this.
1: Take a nap, Mary.
2: Take a nap?
0: Yes, why don't you? Here. You can pull this tarpaulin over.
1: No, not that.
0: What?
1: It's got blood on it, that tarpaulin.
0: Blood? But really, the old man was over there, don't you
1: not
0: see?
1: Not from him.
0: Huh?
1: We spent the day picking up after you.
0: I see. And you used the tarpaulin for the bodies?
1: Yes.
0: Well then, Mary, of course we mustn't use that.
2: Please. Please, may I go back to where my husband is?
0: No, you may not.
2: Why? Why can't
0: I? I'll tell you why you may not. You two are desperate, despite your husband's conversational manner. I should like to avoid the possibility of your rushing me.
1: You see how it is, Mary?
0: I'm sure she understands.
1: Just be very quiet, Mary. Everything will be all right.
0: Of course, a lot depends on you, Dundas.
1: Why do you say that?
0: Don't you know what I'm talking about?
1: Why, no.
0: That wrench you picked up about 15 minutes ago. It's right behind you on the ledge.
1: Thwart.
0: Thwart, then. It's right behind you on the thwart. Do you mind dropping it overboard like a good fellow?
1: Well, that'd be a foolish waste. Wartime, you know. Wrenches are hard to come by.
0: Yes, I'm sure. Then why not slide it over here?
1: All right.
0: Huh? Slide it. Even if you could hit me accurately enough to disable me, the gun would go off and... You know?
1: I know. Here.
0: Thank you, Dennis. Now then, where were we?
1: Soldiers from warring nations.
0: Oh, yes. Remarkable meeting. Gives us a chance to refresh ourselves on what it is we're fighting about.
2: Dundas is fighting men who sabotage ships.
0: Was, you mean, don't you?
2: Well,
1: was. Now I fight nothing.
0: Cyan Vale. Unfortunately, I am still able. So, Miss, carry on.
1: Well, I find it a little difficult to... Oh, excuse me.
0: What's wrong?
1: Navigation. I have to check my course.
0: Oh, by all means. What course are you steering?
1: Why don't you come and look?
0: No, I don't think I'd better.
1: Why not?
0: You might have another wrench there. Or perhaps you'll try to take my gun. Which case I'd have to shoot. Have to kill you. Then where would I be? I might steer all the way back to Dover without knowing it.
1: That's so.
0: Then I should have to kill your wife so she wouldn't inform. You see how it is.
1: How do you know I'm not tricking you?
0: Oh, I'm sure you're not. If we don't arrive by 3, I'm going to kill her anyway. Then, if you should continue to be stubborn, there are ways of forcing you.
1: You mean torture?
0: Ordinarily, it's very difficult to do alone. But in your case, one arm. Should be comparatively simple.
1: Well, let's not waste words on all that. I'm taking you where you want to go. And I'm counting on you to keep your word to allow a safe departure.
0: Well, of course.
2: I don't believe in Dundas.
0: But why? Why not?
2: Because you're what you are. And because Dundas might know something your people want to find out. Dundas, don't you see that they'll torture you? He's lying, Dundas.
1: Please, Mary, please, don't worry.
0: You have my word. My sacred words on my honor as a gentleman.
1: You see, Mary, we have nothing to worry about.

0: Yes, it must be wonderful to be out of the fighting.
1: Not bad.
0: I'll be glad when it's over.
1: Think it'll be over soon?
0: Quite. You've heard of our buzz bombs.
1: Yes.
0: That's only the beginning. We're developing weapons 1,000 times as terrible. Oh, 10,000 times as effective.
1: Really? Tell me about them.
0: They... Your wife seems to have gone to sleep.
1: Where? I can't see very well in this dark.
0: Against my knee.
1: Good. About your new weapons. You were saying 10,000 times as terrible.
0: Yes, there are rockets, the like of which the English have not dreamed. Rockets that can travel 100 miles, 300. No one knows what their limitations will be. Radio controlled. Speed about 30,000 miles an hour. Altitude, 60 miles. And what they will carry, I leave to your imagination.
1: Why leave it to my imagination?
0: What?
1: You wouldn't tell me all this highly secret business if it were your intention to allow us safe departure now, would you?
0: I'm sure your agents know this by now.
1: I don't know. But something tells me you've come to a decision about us.
0: How much longer until we hit shore?
1: Not long now. I'm bringing her into a deserted beach a few miles outside of Ostend.
0: I see.
1: If you look ahead, you may see the shoreline soon.
0: Straight ahead?
1: Yes.
0: It's impossible. This fog is too much to...
2: What?
3: I've got it, Dundas!
2: Give me that gun, you...
3: Here, Dundas.
4: Good work, Mary. Stand back, fellow. That's it. Now raise them good and high.
3: Oh, Dundas, I thought he'd never drop his wrist. I waited and waited.
4: Here, Mary, take the wheel. Hold that course.
3: Yes, Dundas.
1: Well, well.
0: It's a remarkable woman, your wife.
1: Yes, indeed.
0: Unfortunately, there's no cartridge in the chamber.
1: Well, it's pointed at your gut. Why don't I pull the trigger and see if you're telling the truth?
0: Perhaps you'd better not.
1: I don't see why not, if it's empty.
0: No. No, it's loaded.
1: Huh?
0: You, I wonder if you're the type who can kill the man he's facing.
1: I don't know. I've never done it.
0: It's very difficult, you know. Just think of me as a fellow human being, flesh and blood like yourself. Think of the infinite genius that went into making this body of mine. Skin, muscles, arteries, veins, organs, vessels in the blood. The blood. Murder is a very difficult thing when you're face to face with the murdered.
1: I know. I don't feel as though I could kill you right at this minute. But suppose I try. All I have to do is squeeze the trigger ever so little.
0: Wait. No, don't. Don't.
1: Why not?
0: My life is worth a lot to me. More, believe it or not, than my pride, my honor, my love of Germany. Oh, much, much more than that.
1: All right, have you a proposition?
3: Dundas!
1: Be still, Mary. I know what I'm doing.
0: Yes, you keep out of this.
1: What's your proposition?
0: Money. You're going to need money, aren't you? A one arm has a tough time of it in peacetime. Jobs are hard to get.
1: Go on.
0: I have several accounts in London banks. Big accounts. I can write you a check. You can cash it tomorrow.
1: How much?
0: £1,000.
1: I can't hear you.
3: Dundas, don't do this.
0: 2,000. 3. 5, then. And that's all the money I have in the world.
1: What about on you?
0: Yes, yes, yes. In the briefcase. £150. I'll
1: get...
0: Don't
1: move.
0: But the briefcase...
1: I'll take care of that after you leave. Write the check for £5,000.
3: Oh, Dundas, please. Please don't do it.
0: Your wife doesn't understand these things.
1: No. This is the way of the world, dear.
3: Dundas.
1: And for this, I let you off at the beach. Of course, I want to warn you against mentioning my name.
0: But of course... Here. Here's your check.
1: Thank you.
0: Aren't you going to shoot me now?
1: No. Bargain's a bargain. I'll follow through.
0: Why, you are an honest man.
1: Deal's a deal.
0: Yes, yes, that's right.
1: I'd better take the wheel.
3: Shall I take the gun, Dundas?
1: No.
3: Please, Dundas, please, let me hold it.
1: No, Mary.
3: Well, why in the name of heaven can't I? You can't steer and cover him at the same time, not with one hand.
1: If you take the gun, you'll shoot him, Mary. I know you.
3: Oh, no, I wouldn't.
1: Yes, you would. And that'd be dishonest, Mary. We've made a deal, this man and I.
0: Yes, yes, an honorable deal.
1: But how to steer and all, that does pose a problem. Mary,
2: Bring me that big wrench.
3: All right, Dundas.
0: What are you going to do?
2: Well, since I can't handle the wheel and the gun, and since Mary's not to be trusted, I'll keep the wrench for just in case. And solve the gun problem very simply.
3: Dundas, you fool!
2: And you, sir? Idiot. You'll find a fishing line with lead on the end of it right up there in the front locker.
0: Yeah, what?
2: I'm going to slow down now. We're almost there. You'll do the sounding for me.
0: Yes. Yes, of course.
3: You deliberately threw that gun overboard. You're selling out.
2: 5,000 pounds, dear. As the Yanks put it, that ain't hay.
0: I have the line.
2: All right, throw it ahead of you. Then feel when it touches bottom. Then measure the depth by your spread arms.
0: Here it goes.
3: Oh, Dundas, darling. Darling, I know the war's a shock to you, losing your arm and all, but don't do this. You'll regret it. You'll regret it all the rest of your days.
0: Hit bottom.
2: How deep?
0: 2, 3, 4, 5. 5, that's all.
2: All right, we're closing in on the coast. Swing again.
0: Right.
2: We'll hear the surf in a minute now. It'll not be very strong. It's low tide, you know.
0: 2, 3, and a half.
2: All right, get ready to jump.
0: Jump?
2: Well, this boat hasn't got wheels. You'll have to walk the last 10 feet in.
0: All right.
2: Get ready. Here we are. The minute you feel a scrape bottom, jump out and push the bow around.
0: Right.
3: Dundas. Dundas.
0: Shh. Here I go.
2: Good night.
0: Good night, sucker.
2: Why, sucker?
0: That check. The bank is short of funds to the name I signed.
2: Oh, really? Found the beach?
0: Yes. I'm on it.
2: Take a few steps.
0: Why?
2: You'll see.
0: It stops. There's water beyond.
2: The bank is short of funds. That beach is short of sand.
0: Where am I?
2: You're on Goodwin Sands. Dover's just 6 miles that way.
0: Which way?
2: I didn't say. And if you're thinking of swimming, I can tell you don't stand a chance.
0: You thief! You mother of murderer!
2: It's low tide now, but wait a while. In a few hours, it'll be 10 feet over your head. Drowning's not pleasant, Nazi. If you had your gun, you could shoot yourself. You could hang yourself with your belt, but there are no trees. So think about those men you drowned today. Think about them while you wait. I may be around to pick up your body soon. Maybe.
0: Wait.
2: Good night, bloater.

0: Escape is produced and directed by William N. Robeson. Tonight we have presented Flood on the Goodwins by David Devine, adapted for radio by James Poe. Featured in the cast were Jack Edwards as Dundas, Will Gear as Uncle Mac, and Barton Yarborough as the Nazi. Also heard were Betty Lou Gerson and Eric Snowden. Special music was arranged and conducted by Del Castillo. Next week.
1: 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Upon your success hangs the fate of a beautiful woman and your own life.
0: Next week, we escape with a thrilling tale of one of the most murderous treasure hunts ever made, as David Dodge tells it in his exciting story, Plunder of the Sun. Goodbye, then, until this same time next week, when once again we offer you Escape.

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0: You have just heard a quad play from the old-time radio thriller series, Escape, here on Audio Theater. This evening's shows were entitled Evening Primrose, Wild Oranges, The Sure Thing, and Flood on the Good One. These shows originally aired back on the evenings of August 25th, September 28th, October 15th, and November 1st, 1949, respectively. Tune in again next Thursday evening, same time, same place, for another set of Edge of Your Seat, White Knuckle, spine-tingling thrillers, here on Audio Theater. This is Tom Singh. Thanks for listening. Till then, have a great one.
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0: Good evening, this is your host, Paul. Welcome to Audio Theater, for Saturday, February 14, 2026. 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Tonight's show's title is as follows. The Grayson Submarine. These shows' air dates were May 12, 14, 16, 1921, and 23, 1941. Now, sit back and relax, as Adventures of Superman brings you tonight's feature momentarily. Enjoy this evening's presentation.
1: Presenting the transcription feature, Superman.
2: Look, up in the sky.
3: It's a bird. It's a plane.
1: It's Superman. Yes, it's Superman, strange visitor from the planet Krypton, who came to Earth with powers and abilities far beyond those of mortal men. Superman, who can leap tall buildings at a single bound, race a speeding bullet to its target, bend steel in his bare hands, and who, disguised as Clark Kent, mild-mannered reporter for a great metropolitan newspaper, fights a never-ending battle for truth and justice.
4: And now to our story. It begins far out at sea, deep beneath the rolling surface of the water, where a sleek, gray-hulled submarine, modern symbol of America's first line of defense, slips through the murky depths like some giant, sightless creature of the uncharted ocean. Inside the steel hull, the voices of its designer, Charles Grayson, and its commanding officer, Captain Denning, rise above the soft throb of its engine.
5: I'm afraid to take a chance, Mr. Grayson. We're down to 280 now.
6: But, Captain Denning, the purpose of this test run is to prove that she can stand the pressure at 400 feet and better. Why, I'll stake my life on it.
5: I know, but there are the lives of my crew to consider. I'll grant they were hand-picked for this test run, but even so, I can't expose them to unnecessary danger.
6: It isn't danger. And even if it were, it isn't unnecessary. Why, ever since the conning tower of the first submersible slipped beneath the surface of the water, every navy in the world has been striving to perfect a ship that could stand the enormous pressure at great depth.
5: Well, you've done that. 280 is good depth.
6: I know, but it's not good enough. Take her down to 350, Captain.
5: Well,
6: it's the only way we'll ever be certain.
5: All right, but there's a prayer on my lips. Diving officer.
7: Speaking, sir.
5: Submerged to 350.
7: I beg your pardon, sir.
5: I said submerged to 350.
7: Yes, sir.
5: Oh, that's that.
6: You won't even notice it, Captain. Almost 12 tons of pressure on every square foot of our hull surface. But it won't make the slightest bit of difference. It's 300 now. Any other submarine would be a twisted mass of wreckage by this time.
5: 320.
6: Don't stop, Captain Denning. She'll go to 400 if you let her.
5: 330. I'm afraid of Buckle's fate. All stations, check fore and aft for open seams. Report any leakage at once.
6: 340, Captain. Look at the depth gauge. Can you believe your eyes?
5: No, I can't. Wait, we've sprung leaks. Yes?
7: All seams checked, sir.
5: Yes?
7: No leakage.
5: Very good.
6: No leaks?
5: Everything's tight.
6: Then we've done it. We're at 350 feet, leveling off. Captain Denning, do you know what this means? Our country now has a submarine that... What's that?
5: I don't know. We've lost headway. Engine room! Engine room!
7: Engine room reporting.
5: What happened? Why have we stopped?
7: I don't know, sir. The motors are turning up 3,000.
5: But we're not moving. Rev them up to 4.
7: Yes, sir.
6: Do you hear that scraping on the hull, Captain? Why, that's strange.
5: Grayson, we're still not moving. But the motor's running at full speed. What's happened to the ship?
6: I can't understand.
5: I've had enough of this. Diving officer, drop us at once.
7: We can't, sir. Something's holding us down.
5: What do you mean?
7: I don't know, sir, but we're being held down by something. We can't move in any direction.
5: Great. You hear that? We can't go up and we can't move forward or backward. We're trapped. At 350 feet, Grayson. Trapped.
6: That's scraping on the hull. Listen to it. Like iron chains. 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
4: Trapped. At 350 feet, the newly designed submarine hangs suspended as though in the grip of some huge sea monster, unable to move in any direction. Meanwhile, back at the naval base, crowds mill at the office of the squadron commander as the bad news travels like wildfire.
8: How many times have I got to tell you the commander ain't seeing nobody? Now stand back there. Hey, you.
9: Well, my name's Kent, Daily Planet. I have a special pass.
8: Okay. Now stand back there. Come on, everybody. Stand back. Now, everybody, get back.
9: Commander Leeds?
8: Yes?
9: I'm Clark Kent of the Daily Planet.
5: Oh, yes. Glad to know you, Mr. Kent. You're the young man who helped us out about a year ago, aren't you?
9: Oh, it really wasn't anything.
5: Well, they seem to think pretty highly of you. That's why you're the one reporter on the inside. You know what's happened, don't you?
9: I think so. Grayson's new submarine is down somewhere off the coast.
5: At a depth of 350 feet. And evidently unharmed.
9: I don't quite understand, Commander.
5: Neither do we, Kent. There's something strange about all this. Something very strange. Captain Denning, commanding the submarine, has reported his ship at 350 feet. But he's not on the bottom of the ocean. The water at that location is 2,000 feet deep.
9: Then it hasn't sunk.
5: No. But it can't move in any direction.
9: How did you get all this information, if I may ask?
5: The submarine is equipped with a special deep-sea radio sending and receiving set. We've been in contact with it for the last hour.
9: Oh.
5: They're probably talking to Captain Denning in the radio room now. Would you like to listen?
9: Oh, yes, I would.
5: All right, this way. Anything new, Collins?
10: Captain Denning signed off, sir. Conserve battery.
5: Try to raise him again.
10: Yes, sir. Calling S2V4. Calling S2V4. Come in, please.
5: You'll have to stand close, Kent. The signal is weak.
9: All right.
11: S2V4 back. Come in.
5: Ask him whether there's been any change.
10: Yes, sir.
5: Captain Denning, has there been any change?
11: No change. We can't move in any direction. We seem to be caught by something. We hear peculiar noises on the hull as though iron chains were scraping against it. Come in.
5: Ask him if the ship is damaged. Is your ship damaged, Captain Denning?
11: No damage. No leaks. Pressure doesn't bother us. We have enough oxygen for 12 hours. Our batteries are getting weak.
5: Yes, Captain? Captain Denning?
11: Wait. We seem to be moving. Yes, something is dragging us. Something.
9: Hello? Hello?
5: What happened?
9: He's off, sir.
5: Raise him. He said they were moving. Did you hear him, Kent?
9: Yes, but he said something was dragging them.
10: Calling S2V4. Calling S2V4. Come in, please.
5: He did say something was dragging them. What could he mean?
10: Calling S2V4. S2V4. Come in, please.
5: I don't like the looks of this, Kent. It doesn't make sense.
9: It is rather strange. Do you know their location, Commander?
5: Wait. Well, Colin?
10: Kent Raisin, sir.
5: Keep trying.
10: Yes, sir.
5: Come on, Kent.
10: Yes. Calling S2V4. S2V4.
9: You say you know their location, Commander.
5: Yes, that was the first thing Denning gave us. Two of our salvage boats are on the way.
9: Oh.
5: What good is the location if they're moving or being dragged? We must have misunderstood him, Kent.
9: Oh, I'm sure that's what he said. Something is dragging us.
5: What could be dragging a 5,000-ton submarine? Why, not even Superman could do that.
9: Oh, yes, he could.
5: What?
9: I think he could. Commander, would you give me the location of the submarine?
5: What good would it do you?
9: I don't suppose it would do me much good, but...
5: Ted, I'm going to try something that's never been done before. I'm going to take another submarine down to look for them.
9: But the Grayson ship is the only one that can dive safely beyond 250 feet.
5: Well, that's deep enough. If we pass over them, we can pick them up on the magnetic finder.
9: May I come along, Commander?
5: Well... It isn't customary to carry civilians, but I imagine we can make an exception in your case.
9: Thank you, sir.
5: I'll call and have them prepare one of our fast subs. Submarine basin, quickly, please. Kent, there's more to this than appears on the surface. That submarine... Hello? Commander Lee speaking. Get the S-23 ready for immediate departure. That's right. S-23. That big dial is the depth gauge, Kent.
9: Oh.
5: We're down 150 feet. The more water ballast we take on, the faster we sink.
9: What's that hiss of air?
5: Pressure equalizer. The pressure inside the ship must be equal to the pressure outside, or these steel plates would crumple like eggshells. We're at 200 now. We'll level off at 250.
9: How do you level off?
5: There are two rudders at the stern of the ship. We call them planes. They control surfacing and diving when we're under power.
9: Oh.
5: Now, you see, we're leveling off now at 250.
9: Uh-huh.
5: Now, watch this small dial with the red indicator. The moment we pass over anything made of metal, the indicator will tell us how far beneath us the metal is.
9: But how can you be sure it's the submarine?
5: Well, we can't. But the odds are with us. It's 10 years of my life to see that indicator suddenly shoot. Hey, Kent!
12: Something's happened. We're stuck.
9: Oh. Hey, the motors are going, but we're not moving.
12: Listen, Kent. That's scraping on the hull.
9: Didn't Captain Denning say
12: yes,
9: that...
12: Yes, he said they heard scraping on the hull like iron chains. Diving officer, Commander Leeds speaking. What's happened?
13: We can't move, sir. We're caught in something.
12: Can we surface?
13: No, sir.
12: Stop the motors. Have all men stand by at emergency stations.
13: Yes, sir.
12: Kent, the same thing that happened to Denning's ship has happened to us. It's uncanny. It's impossible.
9: I don't understand the noise on the hull. Could we have struck a submerged wreck?
12: How could we? We're 1,700 feet from the bottom of the ocean.
9: Commander, is there an emergency exit from this submarine?
12: Yes, there's a stern escape hatch. But you can't use it at this depth, even with a Munson lung. A water pressure would crush a man to death.
9: I'm willing to try it.
12: Oh, Kent, you're mad. There's only one thing we can do. Release the disaster buoy. One of the salvage ships will send a diver down.
9: It may be too late by then.
12: What do you mean?
9: Don't you remember Captain Denning's last words? Something is dragging.
12: Now, look, Kent, I brought you along in defiance of all rules and regulations. This is an emergency, and I'm commander of this submarine. Like the crew, you take orders from me.
9: Naturally, sir, but if I can be of any help...
12: You can, by keeping out of the way.
9: May I look at the escape hatch?
12: No. Stay where you are. Commander Lee speaking.
13: Diving officer reporting, sir. No damage to hull. Standing by for orders.
12: Release the disaster buoy.
13: Yes, sir.
12: Now, Kent, there's no reason for panic. The ship isn't... Kent? Where are you? Kent!
14: Taking advantage of the few seconds during which Commander Leeds was receiving the diving officer's report, Clark Kent has slipped into the stern of the trapped submarine, determined to investigate the strange mystery of the sea as Superman. Will he be able to leave through the escape hatch? And if he does, what will he find in the darkness of the ocean depth?
1: Don't forget, tune in again for the next thrilling episode with Superman.
2: Look, up in the sky.
3: It's a bird. It's a plane.
1: It's Superman. Superman is a copyrighted feature appearing in Action Comics magazine. Presenting the transcription feature, Superman!
2: Look! Up in the sky!
3: It's a bird! It's a plane!
1: It's Superman! Yes, it's Superman, strange visitor from the planet Krypton, who came to Earth with powers and abilities far beyond those of mortal men. Superman, who can leap tall buildings at a single bound, race a speeding bullet to its target, bend steel in his bare hands, and who, disguised as Clark Kent, mild-mannered reporter for a great metropolitan newspaper, fights a never-ending battle for truth and justice.
14: And now to our story, which continues today in the office of Perry White, editor of the Daily Planet. A long-distance phone call has come through from the naval base. Editor White listens attentively as Lois Lane, star girl reporter of the paper, stands anxiously at his desk.
15: Yes, go on. Are you sure? I see. All right, Evans, thanks a lot. And call me if anything breaks. Right. Well, that was Evans of Consolidated News. He's at the naval base. It doesn't look too good, Lois.
16: What do you mean, Mr. White?
15: Well, here's the story. The Navy sent that new Grayson-designed submarine out on a test dive early today. It went down to 350 feet and then got stuck.
16: Stuck? You mean on the bottom?
15: No, it was diving at 2,000 feet of water. Well, anyway, it was stuck at 350. Couldn't go forward, backward, up, or down.
16: But, Chief, that's impossible.
15: Well, you haven't heard anything yet. A second submarine with the head of the naval base, Commander Leeds, on board, went down to investigate. Evans just told me a report came in that the second sub just sent up a disaster buoy with a note in it saying that they were stuck at 250 feet.
16: I don't understand it.
15: Well, neither does anyone at the naval base. No matter what happens, this will make the biggest sea story of the year.
16: Well, then why hasn't Clark Kent phoned it in? He's covering it, isn't he?
15: For a very good reason, Lois. He's on that second submarine.
16: What?
15: That's right. Evans said Kent got special permission to make the dive.
16: You mean Clark's stuck down there at 250 feet?
15: That's what I mean. You can learn something about reporting from this, Lois. Get your story no matter where you have to go to get it. That boy has courage.
16: Courage? Clark Kent has courage? Why, he's as meek as a lamb and afraid of his shadow.
15: Don't you believe it. Perry White talking. Yes? Oh, they are. Good. Good. Yes, I'll be there. Thanks. That was Evans again. Sending divers down to attach cables to the submarine Kent is on in an attempt to raise it. I'm driving down to the naval base. It's only 100 miles from here, and I can make them in 2 hours. Want to come along?
16: Sure.
15: Okay, grab a hat and meet me at the elevator. Make it fast.
16: On the way.
15: Give me the press room. O'Neill, Perry White. Hold the 7-star final till you hear from me. That's right. I'll call you before that.
16: I think we're on the wrong road, Mr. White. The last sign I saw said 20 miles to the naval base, and we've been driving almost an hour since we passed it. Hadn't we better ask someone?
15: Ask someone? Now, where in the name of heaven are you going to find anyone to ask? This looks like no man's land.
16: Well, there's a fork in the road up ahead.
15: Yeah, well, I'll go left, and that'll head us toward the ocean.
16: Maybe we better go back to that sign.
15: I got a hunch we're on the right road now. There, smell the salt air? That means we're near water.
16: Oh, I hope we're near something. What's that red light?
15: I don't know. Good grief. It's a dead-end sign. This is as far as the road goes. Now, you see, I told you we were near water. There's the beach and the ocean.
16: But no naval base. Now what do we do?
15: Turn back, I guess.
16: Wait a minute. Isn't that a house up on the hill there? Can't quite make it out in the darkness.
15: Yeah, looks like a house. Yes, it is. No light, and probably deserted.
16: You can't tell. Some of these big summer houses look weatherbeat.
15: Okay, might as well.
16: You may be right about it being deserted. Not a sign of life. Everything's overgrown, and the windows are boarded up.
15: Oh, we're just wasting time, Lois. Might just as well start back.
16: We're almost up the hill now, and there's just a slim chance.
15: Shh. What's the matter?
16: Shh. Listen. Don't you hear the hum of a motor?
15: Oh, what? Probably a fishing boat.
16: No, it's not a boat motor. It's too powerful, like a big electric motor or a dynamo.
15: Oh, you're imagining things.
16: No, I'm not. Come on, let's get closer to the house.
15: Don't move, either of you. I have you covered. What's this? Who are you?
17: Quiet. I'm standing directly in front of you, but you cannot see me because of the darkness. My finger is on the trigger of a revolver. I warn you that if you make one move that I don't like, I will shoot you down like dogs. You understand?
15: Yes. Yes, we understand.
17: Good. Now hold out your hands, palms up. All right, Hans, put on the bases. Gentlemen.
18: What is the meaning of this?
17: I demand an explanation. You will get all the explanation that's coming to you. Lead them into the house with a flashlight, Hans.
18: Yeah.
17: But remember, I am following close behind you. Be careful. Go ahead.
18: You pay for this. I'll have the police down on you so fast.
16: Please, Mr. White, don't lose your head.
17: The young lady gives you good advice.
18: Never mind any advice.
17: Open the door, Hans. Step inside, both of you.
18: And what if I refuse?
17: You might get a bullet through the back of your head.
16: Mr. White, please do as he says.
17: Close the door, Hans. Lock it.
15: Yeah. Now we will turn on a light and see what we have here. Ah, that's better. Well, a very pretty girl and an old man.
18: Don't you call me an old man. You put that gun down and I'll show you how old I am.
17: This is not a test for physical strength, my friend. What is your name, young lady?
16: Lois Lane.
17: And yours?
18: It's none of your business. But I'm Perry White, editor of the most powerful newspaper in the state, the Daily Planet.
17: So, you are the editor of the Daily Planet. Ah, how interesting.
16: We were on our way to the naval base and took the wrong road.
17: What do you take me for, a fool? Jawohl.
18: Doctor.
17: Nun, was ist denn?
18: Wir sind bereit, den Zweiten hineinzubringen. Sollen wir anfangen?
17: Sofort. Now, Mr. White, you must have realized the danger of coming here as you did.
16: But I tell you, we were lost.
17: Quiet.
16: And we...
17: Naturally, neither of you can leave this house alive. There's too much at stake. For the time being, however, you will remain where you are, in this room. Very shortly, you will be joined by an employee of yours.
18: What are you talking about?
17: Within less than an hour, you will be joined by a man who you both must know. A man named Clark Kent.
14: Trapped in the deserted house high on a cliff overlooking the sea, Lois and Perry White stare at their captor in blank amazement as the vibrant hum of the mysterious motor builds to a frightening pitch. Meanwhile, back on the rescue submarine, suspended 250 feet below the surface, we find Clark Kent and Commander Lead standing at the escape hatch.
11: Kent, it would be suicide to go out that hatch now. The water pressure at this depth would crush you flat.
9: I'm willing to take a chance, Commander. I know I can make it.
11: Don't be a fool. We'll have divers down here before morning. We can hold out.
9: It'll be too late then. You remember the last word we got from Captain Denning on Grayson's new submarine, that it was being dragged? Well, that may happen to us at any moment. What good will divers do then?
11: Oh, I can't think anymore. I don't know.
9: Commander, there's something behind all this. Something sinister.
10: No natural hazard could trap two submarines at different water levels and prevent them from moving in any direction.
5: But what do you think it is? What do you think stopped the Grayson sub at 350 feet and this one at 250? What could it be?
10: I don't know. But there's only one way to find out. Through that escape hatch. Please let me try it.
5: No. No, I can't. I will be sending a man to his death. I can't do it, I tell you.
10: Now look, Commander. You and I are alone in the stern compartment of this submarine. The bulkhead door is closed. None of your crew can hear what's going on.
5: What's that got to do with your going out the escape hatch?
10: Simply this. I may have to take desperate measures, Commander.
5: What do you mean?
10: I may have to force you to let me use the hatch. I don't want to resort to anything so drastic, but... Oh, no, Commander, stay away from that door.
5: Get her out of your mind. Stand back. I'm ordering you to stand back.
10: I'm sorry I have to disobey, but this is an emergency. I'll accept full responsibility and suffer whatever consequences there are. Now, which way will it be? With your help or without?
5: Kent, for the love of Commander Lee.
10: Lock the door. Please. Tell him you'll be out shortly.
5: Commander Lee.
10: Please, Commander. Do as I tell you, please.
5: I'll be out shortly.
19: Very good, sir.
10: Thank you. Now, what's your decision, Commander?
5: You win, Kent. You're a young fool, but... I admire your courage. Go ahead.
10: Thank you, Commander. And now, I want your word as an officer and a gentleman that you'll make no attempt to stop me.
5: You have my word.
10: Good. How does the escape hatch work?
5: It's a steel cylinder running through the stern of the submarine. There are two circular doors. That one you see ahead of you, and one on the outside of the hull.
10: I see.
5: You enter the cylinder, and I close the inside door. I then force the hull door open with compressed air, and...
10: And I'm out.
5: Yes, you're out.
10: All right, let's go.
5: Now, wait a minute. In that starboard compartment, you'll find a Munson lock.
10: I won't need it, Commander.
5: Kent, it's the one chance in a million you've got. How else can you breathe going up through 250 feet of water?
10: Okay. Is this it?
5: Yes. It fits over your mouth and nose. Huh? Be sure to turn the oxygen valve the moment you get into the escape hatch. Put the lung on now. You can keep the mouthpiece up until you're ready.
10: Yeah. I don't suppose I look very pretty in it.
5: Don't joke, Kent. Please don't joke.
10: Well, I'm all set. Open the hatch. Now, I climb in there. Is that it?
5: Yes.
10: Okay, here it goes. Goodbye, Commander. See you soon.
5: Goodbye, Kent. And good luck. May the Lord forgive me.
14: Unaware that Clark Kent is in reality Superman, Commander Leeds stands at the escape hatch as the air pressure builds up and opens the hatch to the sea, certain that he has sent a man to his death. What will Superman find in the darkness of the ocean depth? What is the mystery of the disabled submarine? And two, what is the mystery of the deserted house where Lois and Perry White are held captive?
1: Don't forget, tune in again for the next thrilling episode with Superman.
3: Bird. It's a plane.
1: It's Superman.
20: Superman is a copyrighted feature appearing in Action Comics magazine. Presenting the transcription feature, Superman.
2: Look, up in the sky.
3: It's a bird. It's a plane.
1: It's Superman.
20: Yes, it's Superman. Strange visitor from the planet Krypton, who came to Earth with powers and abilities far beyond those of mortal men. Superman, who can leap tall buildings with a single bound, race a speeding bullet to its target, bend steel in his bare hands, and who, disguised as Clark Kent, mild-mannered reporter for a great metropolitan newspaper, fights a never-ending battle for truth and justice.
14: And now to our story. Trapped in a mysteriously disabled submarine 250 feet below the surface of the water, Clark Kent, against the orders and better judgment of the commander, has gone through the sub's emergency escape hatch to investigate the reason for the submarine being held motionless at this great depth. Unaware that Kent is Superman, the commander is certain he has gone to his death, crushed beyond recognition by the pressure of the water. 5 minutes have passed since Kent entered the escape hatch. Commander Leeds and his first officer are standing at the submarine's control panel. The older man's lined face is pale, and his hand shakes as he passes it across his forehead.
19: I'm a murderer, and nothing but a murderer.
21: You mustn't feel that way, Commander Leeds. You say he insisted, and even went as far as to threaten him.
19: I know, but that's no excuse. What made me do it? Why did I agree to help him commit suicide? Why?
21: Your life was at stake. That's reason enough. And he was probably insane with fear. I've seen people who thought they were doomed lose their minds.
19: No, he was as sane as you are, Evans. The last thing he said before I closed the escape hatch was goodbye. See you soon. He joked about wearing a monsoon lung. Said he didn't look very pretty with it on. Evans, I took his life. I killed him as surely as if I'd sent a bullet through his heart. His blood is on my hand.
21: There's that strange scraping on the hull again, Commander. Seems to be louder now.
19: His blood is on my hands, Evans.
21: Commander, something's happening. Look at the depth gauge. We're going up.
19: What?
21: Look. 230. 220.
19: Yes.
21: 210. We're rising.
19: Start the motors. Hurry.
21: Engine room. Full speed ahead. Diving officer. Surface at once.
19: Heavens, it's true. We're free.
21: 180.
19: It's a miracle.
14: As the submarine planes swiftly toward the surface and freedom, a strange scene is being enacted in a seemingly deserted house high on a cliff overlooking the ocean. With the almost eerie hum of what sounds like a huge dynamo in the background, Lois Lane and Perry White, handcuffed and helpless, are being held captive in a ground floor room. Their captor, a tall, well-groomed foreigner with close-cropped hair, sits opposite them. He glances at his watch, looks up, and smiles faintly.
17: I see you are getting impatient, Herr Light. You will not have long to wait. Is there anything I can get for you, Miss Lane? A glass of wine, perhaps?
16: No, thank you.
10: All I want to know is, when does this farce end? When do you get tired of playing games?
17: It is hardly a game, Herr Light. No game has stakes so high.
10: Who are you, anyway?
17: What difference does it make?
10: You know what you sound like to me. One of those dirty...
21: Be careful, Herr White.
17: I do not take insults lightly.
16: Oh, please, Mr. White, he's dangerous.
17: Miss Lane is quite correct. I am dangerous because I am involved in dangerous business. As a matter of fact, I can see no reason for not introducing myself to you. You will never be able to tell anyone in this world that you have met me. My name is Dr. Deutsch.
10: I thought so.
17: What did you think?
16: He didn't think anything, did you, Mr. White?
17: You have heard of me, Herr White?
10: No, but I know your kind, Deutsch. And if you think you can get anywhere in this country, you're crazy. This isn't France or Belgium or Finland. This is America. We like our freedom, and we're going to keep it in spite of rats like you.
21: Dare you! You will suffer for this, as no man has ever suffered before.
16: Mr. White, please don't say any more.
21: He has already said too much. Hans!
22: Yeah, doctor.
17: Hans. I want you to meet the editor of the great Daily Planet newspaper, Herr White. He has just insulted me, Hans.
22: Bullenzie.
17: Thanks. That will come later. He may be of use to us. In the meantime, I want you to make him suffer for the insult. You understand?
22: Yeah, very well.
17: Take him away.
16: Oh, no, please, he didn't mean it.
10: Lois, don't plead with the swine. They don't dare touch me.
21: Be sharp, she.
16: Take me. Please don't.
10: You don't.
16: Please have don't.
10: To drag me. I'll go. But remember this, Deutsch. It doesn't matter what you do with me. There are 100 million more like me in this country, and every one of them hates you and the things you represent.
21: House.
10: Now remember that, Deutsch.
21: House.
10: Every East American in this country hates me.
16: What?
17: Too bad he's such a fool, Herr White.
16: What are you going to do to him?
17: He will get what he deserves.
16: But he's not a young man. He's not strong. You're liable to kill him.
17: That, Miss Lane, is the least.
16: You're a fiend. Nothing but a fiend.
17: Those are very unpleasant words, Miss Lane. I would advise you not to use them again. I am extremely sensitive.
16: Why are you holding us here? What have we done to you?
17: You have attempted to interfere with my plans. Nothing can do that.
16: You must believe me. We were lost. All we wanted were direction.
17: Enough of this farce, Miss Lane. You and Herr White did not come here by accident. You knew somehow that we planned to get our hands on the Grayson submarine.
16: What?
17: Your innocence is not very convincing, Miss Lane. Tell me, how did you know?
16: We didn't know. I swear to you, we didn't.
17: You lie. But it doesn't matter. We have the submarine. She lies at anchor in a hidden cove nearby. Shortly, then we have disposed of some other interferers on another submarine, including your friend Clark Kent. You will sail the Grayson ship across the ocean to where it belongs. And you, I think, will have the honor of sailing with
16: us. No, you can't do that.
17: Why? The power has gone off.
0: Hunt!
6: Yeah, Doctor.
17: The power is off. Why is it off?
6: It might be soon and coming.
17: I'm firing with a force to death. It's a sail game.
6: Jawohl.
17: I'm sorry to have to tell you, Miss Lane, that the submarine carrying Herr Kent has escaped our trap. Under the circumstances, I think it wise to sail at once. You and Herr Wyatt will accompany us. In case of difficulty, it will be well for us to have two Americans on board.
16: No, I won't go with you.
17: You have one of two choices, Miss Lane. Either you will accompany us willingly alive, or you will remain behind dead. You see that clock on the mantelpiece? It's about to strike the hour. You must decide before it finishes striking.

0: With Lois forced to make a decision that will mean disaster in one way or another, the situation looks desperate. Meanwhile, Commander Lead Submarine, having escaped the trap, is back at the naval base. Clark Kent has been given up for lost. The tragic news travels like wildfire. But even as giant presses pour extras into the street, a strange figure wheels above the city of Metropolis in curious flight. Red cloaks streaming in the night wind, powerful muscles rippling beneath the taut material of his blue costume, Superman hovers over the Daily Planet building, his sharp eyes piercing the darkness. Suddenly, like some giant bird, he plummets to earth, lands on a side street, and steps back into the shadow of a doorway. In a moment, he has assumed the guise of Clark Kent, meek, soft-voiced reporter, and waits as slow, dejected footsteps approach up the street.
1: Jimmy.
2: Oh.
1: Jimmy, over here.
2: Mr. Kent. No, it can't be. I'm seeing things.
1: Shh, Jimmy, come into the doorway.
2: You said you were lost. Dad, I heard it on the radio.
1: Yes, I know. I want everyone to believe I'm lost.
2: But why did they say it? I was going to quit my job. I didn't want to be a copy boy or a reporter or anything else if you were gone.
1: Good tops, Jimmy. Now, look, we've got plenty of work to do, so buck up.
2: Okay, Mr. Kent. Gee, I'm glad to see you. Boy, oh boy.
1: Yeah, no gladder than I am to see you. I've been waiting hours for you to come out of the Daily Planet building. Is Mr. White still in his office?
2: Gosh, no. That's another thing, Mr. Kent. Lois and Mr. White left for the naval base the minute they heard you were trapped in that submarine.
1: Oh?
2: That was at 6 o'clock.
1: It's after 10. They're probably at the base now.
2: No, they never got there.
1: What do you mean?
2: Well, Mr. White's secretary has been calling the naval base every 10 minutes since 8 o'clock, but they never arrived.
1: That's funny.
2: Say, what's this all about, Mr. Kent? What happened on that submarine?
1: It's too long a story to tell you now, Jimmy.
2: I know most of it. The Grayson submarine went down in a test dive and got stuck at 350 feet. Then another submarine went down after it and got stuck, too. Were you really on that second submarine?
1: Yes, but neither of them got stuck. They were trapped.
2: Trapped? Deep in the ocean? What trapped them?
1: Huge steel nets that closed around them. The Grayson submarine was dragged away before anyone could help it, but the ship I was on got free of the net.
2: Gosh, Mr. Kent, who put the nets down there? And why?
1: That's what we have to find out, Jimmy. Who's behind this? The reason for trapping the Grayson sub is pretty obvious. Someone wants to copy its design.
2: You mean foreign agents?
1: That's right. Now look, Jimmy, we're wasting time. I want you to go back to the office and stay there all night if necessary. Try to contact Mr. White and tell him...

0: I think the only thing for me to do is fly along the coast. That missing submarine must be in the water somewhere. I'll find it.
1: As Superman, if I have to circle the globe. Up! Up! And away!
2: Somewhere, the Grayson submarine, pride of America's undersea craft, is in the murderous hands of agents hostile to the democracies of the world. With Lois Lane, Perry White, its designer and its crew prisoners on board, the sleek steel craft is even now plowing its way out to sea. Can Superman, even with all his amazing powers, find it in the vast darkness of the ocean, or is it destined to fall into the hands of the enemies of peace? There's excitement and danger ahead. Don't miss it.
3: Don't forget. Tune in again for the next thrilling episode with Superman.
4: Look, up in the sky.
5: It's a bird. It's a plane.
3: It's Superman.
6: Superman is a copyrighted feature appearing in Action Comics magazine. Presenting the transcription feature, Superman.
4: Look, up in the sky.
5: It's a bird. It's a plane.
3: It's Superman.
6: Yes, it's Superman, strange visitor from the planet Krypton, who came to Earth with powers and abilities far beyond those of mortal men. Superman, who can leap tall buildings at a single bound, race a speeding bullet to its target, bend steel in his bare hands, and who, disguised as Clark Kent, mild-mannered reporter for a great metropolitan newspaper, fights a never-ending battle for truth and justice.
2: And now to our story. As you remember, the Grayson submarine, newest and most powerful of the Navy's underseas craft, fell into the hands of a band of foreign agents led by a Dr. Deutsch. As a result of stumbling on Deutsch's hideout, Lois Lane, star girl reporter of the Daily Planet, and her editor, Perry White, have been taken aboard the submarine as hostages. At the moment, the sleek steel craft, submerged to avoid detection, slips through the sea bound for a foreign port, its captain, designer, and crew unwillingly doing the bidding of Dr. Deutsch and his henchmen. To join Walter Grayson, Captain Denning, and Deutsch in the control room of the submarine.
7: I must compliment you, Herr Grayson. You have developed a fighting machine beyond all belief. This type of submarine, one country can rule the world. Congratulations.
8: Haven't you already done enough? Must you rub salt in the wounds, or is that just part of your fiendish nature?
7: I forgive you addressing me in that way only because I realize you are not yourself at the moment, Herr Grayson. But believe me, men have gone to their death for less.
8: I don't doubt it for a moment.
7: Captain Denning, you have been strangely silent. Surely you, a naval officer, must be accustomed to things like this. Simply one of the chances of war.
9: This isn't war. This is dirty, sneaking espionage. This is typical of men without a sense of decency.
7: Again, I forgive you. But don't go too far. You may drive me to the end of my patience. I told you that no harm will come to anyone on board. We are interested only in the submarine. I have given you my promise that you will simply be held until the war is over.
9: What do the promises of you and your kind amount to? They've been broken before.
10: I have heard enough. Hold your tongues, both of you.
11: Heads up,
10: come on.
11: 35 ship. Lieutenant and Kick ship, son.
7: Let me see in periscope. Yeah. You are right. I see the lights of a ship off our port bow. You know what might be very interesting, Captain Denning?
9: I'm sure that anything that might be interesting to you would not be interesting to me.
7: You are quite right. But I was thinking as I watched the lights of that ship. The torpedo mechanism of this marvelous submarine has not yet been tested, has it?
8: No! No, in heaven's name, no!
7: You are pale as a ghost, Herr Grayson.
8: Denning, do you know what he means? Do you know what he's planning?
9: Yes, I know.
7: As you say in English, you are way ahead of
9: me. It can't be that much of a beast. It's impossible.
7: What are you talking about?
9: Both Mr. Grayson and I know what you have in mind. You're thinking of trying a torpedo out on that ship.
7: Strange how you read my thoughts. So, you have objections?
9: Even animals don't kill for the sheer joy of killing. That ship may be a passenger vessel or a fishing trawler.
7: It may be a warship, too.
9: It's doing you no harm.
7: This is war. War, you do not wait for the enemy to do you harm. You guard against that by doing him harm first. And I rather like the idea of testing the torpedo.
8: I would have cut my arms off or blown out my brains if I had known that this submarine would ever be used for such a purpose.
7: You are.

0: hysterical, Herr Grayson.
1: No, he isn't. He's acting as any normal human being would act under the circumstances. He realizes, as I do, that war is the most inhuman of man's creation.
0: A very pretty speech, Captain Denning, but very impractical. I'm afraid you will have to stand by and watch me indulge in a little target practice. Fortunately, I have men on board who are experienced torpedo gunners. In this case, I will not require your crew. Hunt, you will tell Prescott in the torpedo room that we will attempt to sink the ship. I will give the order and be ready.
2: Yes, sir, Doctor.
0: It's very interesting to watch a ship through a periscope, knowing that you are safe because you cannot be seen. Very interesting. You wish to look at it, Captain?
1: No, thank you.
0: They're approaching it broadside. A good position, isn't it? What I can tell, it seems like a small ship. One torpedo should probably finish it.
3: Stand back, Grace! Stand back, or I'll shoot you! Fiend!
1: You've killed him.
0: What did you expect? It was my life. His. He had murder in his eyes. He had gone mad.
1: You drove him to madness. I don't suppose that's anything new to you either.
0: Watch yourself, Captain. I am in no humor to be toyed with now. Drag him off to one side.
1: Drag him yourself. You killed him.
3: Did you hear me, Agnes?
0: Lose my temper, or it will go hard with you all. Stand back. I will get rid of you. Make certain, Captain, you do not follow him.
1: I was just thinking, Deutsch, how lucky Grayson is. It's all over for him. He doesn't have to look at your piggish eyes any longer. He doesn't have to breathe the same air you breathe.
0: Go on. I know what you are trying to do, but it is all wasted on me. Well, we will have another look through the periscope. And don't try the same thing Herr Grayson tried, Captain. This time I will use the butt of the gun. And all you will have for your pains is a headache. We are almost in position. She is a bigger ship than I imagined. I wonder how they are getting along in the torpedo room. I'll find out.
3: Hans, the gate forward. Yeah. Yeah, good.
0: All is ready, Captain. You know, there is something exciting about this. Exciting about this. Something that makes your heart race and the blood pound in your veins. It's always that way when you play a game with the stakes of death.
1: Unfortunately, all your games are one-sided. The cards are stacked.
0: You will learn, Captain, that it's the only sure way of winning. I think the time has come. See here on the control panel a button marked torpedo fire stern tube. That evidence is upon our threat.
1: Deutsch, listen to me. For the last time, have mercy. You've already killed one man in cold blood. Isn't it enough?
0: You may have all the mercy, Captain. I shall have the victory. Wait. Seems to be another button to press. What does it say? 30-second warning bell. Torpedo fire. I see. That I press first. Now is the time.
4: But even as the alarm bell echoes through the submarine, a red-cloaked figure flying high above the jagged coastline stops in midair as his keen eyes discern a car parked at a dead-end road. Like a streak of light, he dives to the ground, landing beside the parked car.
5: I thought so. Mr. White's car. That means he and Lois must be in that old house up on the cliff. It won't take long to find out. Place looks deserted. What on earth made them stop here? Well, we'll just rip some of these boards off this window and see what's what. There. Now, up over the sill and inside. Black as pitch. Hardly seems like the kind of a place Lois and Mr. White would go out of their way to find, unless... Wait. Someone moaning? Either that or an animal. I think I'd better investigate. See what's behind this door. Locked. We'll fix that. What? There's a man stretched out on the bed, bound and gagged. All right, just a second, mister. We'll have you out of this. There, that's better.
2: I thought I'd never get free.
5: Who tied you up?
2: Turn on the light.
5: Never mind the light. Who tied you up?
2: It's a long story. I'm the caretaker for this property here.
5: Yes, yes.
2: I live up the road a piece. A couple of weeks ago, a man came and wanted to rent it.
5: Well?
2: I didn't like his looks. The house had been empty for 3 years, so I let him have it.
5: Yes, go on.
2: Well, some people moved in and big trucks drove around the back, but they never took the boarding off the windows. I got suspicious and sort of moseyed around the night before last. They caught me and put me in here. I couldn't move, but I could hear everything. They've got a submarine.
5: What?
2: Yes, an American submarine. I don't know how they got it, but they sailed away in it, across the ocean.
5: When did they leave?
2: Just a couple of hours ago.
5: Do you know whether a young woman and an elderly man are with them on the submarine?
2: Yes, yes. Newspaper folk.
5: That's right.
2: I heard them talking about it.
5: And you say they left a couple of hours ago and are headed out to sea?
2: Yes. They must have forgot about me in the rush.
5: You're sure the young lady, Miss Lane, and the elderly gentleman were taken along?
2: I'm sure enough of that. I heard them talking. The man's name was Wright, wasn't it?
5: White. Harry White.
2: That's it. That's it. I heard him say that he was the editor of a paper. Why don't you turn the light on, mister?
5: I haven't time now. I've got to go. You'll be all right now, won't you?
2: Yes, thanks to you.
5: Then goodbye.
2: Goodbye, and thanks again.
5: So they're heading out to sea in the Grayson sub with Lois and Mr. White aboard. I've got to stop them if it's the last thing I do. A two-hour head start won't bother me, but I wish I knew the direction they took. The Atlantic is a big ocean. Well, no sense guessing about it. Here's the window I came in. I'll find that submarine somehow. Up! Up! And away!
4: Making use of his amazing ability to leap great distances and fly through the air, Superman streaks out to sea in search of the kidnapped submarine. But even he is unaware that Dr. Deutsch is about to test the torpedo mechanism of the new submarine by murderously blasting a ship out of the water. Only a few seconds remain. What will happen? Listen to the next episode for a startling climax.
6: Don't forget, tune in again for the next thrilling episode with Superman.
7: Look, up in the sky.
8: It's a bird. It's a plane.
6: It's Superman.
9: Superman is a copyrighted feature appearing in Action Comics magazine. Presenting the transcription feature, Superman.
7: Look, up in the sky.
8: It's a bird. It's a plane.
6: It's Superman.
9: Yes, it's Superman, strange visitor from the planet Krypton, who came to Earth with powers and abilities far beyond those of mortal men. Superman, who can leap tall buildings at a single bound, race a speeding bullet to its target, bend steel in his bare hands, and who, disguised as Clark Kent, mild-mannered reporter for a great metropolitan newspaper, fights a never-ending battle for truth and justice.
4: And now to our story. When we last saw Superman, he was streaking out to sea, making use of his amazing power of flight to find the Grayson submarine, stolen by a group of foreign agents and being sailed to a foreign port. On board the underseas craft, in addition to its captain and American crew, are Lois Lane and Perry White, editor of the Daily Planet. At the moment, Dr. Deutsch, head of the espionage gang, has submerged the submarine and is about to fire a torpedo at a passing ship just to test the submarine's firing mechanism. In the control compartment, he holds Captain Denning at gunpoint while the torpedo firing alarm bell rings through the steel hull.
10: Now that the alarm is sounded, all I must do is press this button. The one which says, torpedo fire, stern tube. That ship will sink like a punctured balloon.
11: The love of mercy, Deutsch. Don't do it. There are innocent people aboard that ship. People who have done you no harm whatsoever.
10: We are wasting time. I will press the button.
11: Deutsch! Too late! It's done.
10: Now.
4: Whining like a banshee, 2,000 pounds of sudden death catapults from the stern of the submarine and cuts through the water in the direction of the doomed ship, white foam bubbling in its wake. In the all-enveloping darkness, human vision is unable to follow the path of the death-dealing torpedo. But high above the rolling ocean, the eyes of Superman can see the line of white foam trailing the steel fist. For a moment, he hangs in midair, and then, realizing that the torpedo is aimed at the ship moving slowly through the night, Superman dives with the speed of light, landing in the water between the torpedo and its target.
5: Here she comes, and plenty fast, too. It's big enough to blow that ship in half, but not big enough to... I've got you. Now to turn you upside down and send you to the bottom of the sea. So long. That torpedo must have come from the Grayson sub. No other would fire at an American ship in these waters. I could probably pick it up better from above. No, wait. I can see its periscope dead ahead of me, heading east. I'd better follow it in the air until it comes to the surface. Up, up, and away!
10: I'm afraid, Captain Denning, that we missed the ship based in a torpedo. Too bad.
11: Either that, or the kindly providence protects decent human beings from madmen like yourself.
10: I have already told you, Captain, that you are wasting your breath trying to insult me. At least until the submarine lies at anchor at some port in my own country. Then, if you dare open your mouth, you will suffer for it.
3: Order the submarine brought to the surface. Proceed at full speed. And bring Kessler here to take the captain to his father.
10: One of my men will be here in a moment. Remember, Captain, I have only a small group of assistants on board, but each of them is well trained. Do not attempt anything for which you might be sorry.
3: Now, that is quick. Kessler.
12: Yep.
3: You will show Captain Denning to his quarters and remain on guard outside. If he attempts anything you do not consider proper in a prisoner, you are not to kill him. Just render him helpless temporarily. You understand?
12: Yes, Herr Thompson.
10: Good night, Captain Denning. Hans, you will remain here. The good captain is not in the best of humor.
13: Kein Wunder, Herr Doctor.
10: Speak English, Hans. You are to be of help to me in the future. You must speak English well.
13: Ja, Herr Doctor. It's too bad if we missed the torpedo, eh?
10: But not serious. We have the submarine. That is the most important thing. Are we on the surface yet?
13: Ja.
10: Open the conning tower hatch. We will go on deck for a breath of fresh air.
13: Ja, gut.
10: Up the ladder, Hans. I will follow you. Air feels good, eh, Hans?
13: Yeah, Doctor.
10: All the nights are like this, with the sea smooth. We will be home in 6 days.
13: Yeah, in 6 days.
10: Imagine Hans stealing a submarine right from under his very noses. Why, it's unheard of.
13: Doctor.
10: What is it?
13: I heard a strange wind.
10: There's always wind on the sea. Just think of it, Hans. There will be headlines in the newspapers, and they will decorate
13: us. Listen, Doctor. I hear it again.
10: Oh, you hear wind. Well, what of it?
13: What was that?
10: The submarine rolled. Maybe the hatch is not fastened. It's dust. Why are you so nervous, Hans?
13: I will be nervous until we are across the ocean.
10: What can happen now? Do you think these Americans are smart enough to realize what we have done? No. They are stupid.
14: Are they?
10: Who's there?
14: A stupid American.
10: Where is he? I can't see.
13: Dead! Need your hand!
14: That gun won't do you any good, my friend. Might as well toss it overboard.
10: Put your hands up!
14: Don't make me laugh.
10: Put them up or I shoot!
14: Go ahead. See how those bullets bounced off my chest? Well, that's how you're going to bounce right now. So, Americans are stupid, are they? Now, I'll just knock your thick skulls together for good measure. Boys can't take it very well. Both are cold. Well, down the hatch, one at a time. There we are. And I think I'd better follow you and have a look around. This must be the control compartment. All these dials, gauges here. Well, now to find Captain Denning. I'll try this steel door, see where it leads. Like a corridor, a companionway. Wait,
5: the closed door. Not in uniform, so he must be one of a gang. Yeah, it's a good thing that light over his head is yellow and feeble. I'll sneak up behind him. Good evening.
11: Who are you?
5: Here's my calling card. That's that. He was probably guarding someone in his compartment. I think it's time to get rid of this cape and costume and become Clark Kent.
12: There, that's better. I haven't used Kent's high voice in so long, it sounds strange. Now, let's see who's in here.
15: What do you want?
12: Captain Denning?
15: Yes.
12: Hello, Captain Denning.
15: Now what?
12: Oh, I'm not one of the gang, Captain. My name is Clark Kent. I'm a reporter on the Daily Planet.
15: Reporter?
12: I know it must sound strange, but it's true. Here's my police card.
15: But how did you get on board? We've been at sea for hours.
12: Well, I've been trailing this gang of agents. I tracked them down to their hideout, an old house on a cliff. And when they brought this submarine into a hidden cove near the house, I knew something was wrong, so I sneaked on board. I've been lying low ever since.
15: Kent, it's amazing. How did you get by the gorilla on guard?
12: Oh, a lucky punch fixed him. Same goes for the two who are on deck. They're sleeping peacefully in the control room.
15: You mean Dr. Deutsch and Hans?
12: Yes, Hans is one of them. The other is heavy set with a bristling mustache.
15: Yes, that's Dr. Deutsch. He's head of the gang.
12: Oh.
15: Kent, we've got to work fast. What you say is true. We can regain control of the submarine. With Deutsch, Hans, and Chester out of commission, there are only four of the gang left. They locked most of my crew in the stern compartment. Oh. Those that are free are operating the submarine at gunpoint. I have two revolvers hidden in my locker here. I've been saving them for just such an opportunity. Here you are. Now follow me.
12: Just a minute, Captain. Before we get mixed up in anything, I'd like to know the whereabouts of two friends of mine who are being held on board. Miss Lane and Mr. White?
15: Oh, they're locked in the stern with my crew. We'll free them later.
12: Oh, good.
15: Kent, you certainly flattened this bird on the floor. If Deutsch and Hans got the same treatment, they won't be on their feet for a long time. Come on down this companion way. Two of the gang are in the engine room and two more in the diving control compartment. We'll tackle the engine room first. Quiet now. Right up in here. You swing the door open and I'll cover them. Here we are. Go ahead. Open it.
16: Drop those guns and don't move.
17: Listen, my cat, look out!
18: They're looking for a fight, Captain. Let's go. How's this?
15: Can't you? You knocked both of them out. Good heavens, man. How'd you dare wade through that hail of bullets? Were you hit?
18: Oh, not a scratch. Let's get the other two.
15: Well, my men here can handle them. Take the guns, boys, and let them have it. They get tough.
19: Aye, sir.
15: First thing we've got to do, Kent, is radio the naval base and tell them we're on our way back at full speed. This is the happiest moment of my life, and I can thank you for it. We're going back, Kent, with the ship intact. We're going back at full speed.
12: Oh, it was nothing, Commander Lee. Nothing but good fortune.
15: And a right hook that would make a monkey out of Joe Lewis. Well, it's all over now. We've got the submarine and the gang. Captain Denning, where is this man Deutsch?
5: Oh, he and his first assistant Hans are being brought to the detention building by one of our men, Commander.
12: I think I'd better join Lois and Mr. White, Commander. They're having some coffee.
11: Commander Lee! Commander Lee! Yes? Commander Lee!
5: What is it?
11: Those two spies. They escaped.
15: What? Escaped? You mean Deutsch and Hans?
11: Yes, they got away. They're gone.
4: Well, it looks as though Commander Leeds was a little hasty when he said it was all over. With Dr. Deutsch at liberty, it isn't all over by a long shot. Someone is bound to suffer at the criminal hands of the murderous foreign agent. Deutsch is out for revenge, and the objects of his revenge are Lois, White, and Kent. What will happen, and where will he strike first?
9: Don't forget, tune in again for the next thrilling episode with Superman.
7: Look, up in the sky.
8: It's a bird. It's a plane.
9: It's Superman. Superman is a copyrighted feature appearing in Action Comics magazine. Presenting the transcription feature, Superman.
7: Look, up in the sky.
8: It's a bird. It's a plane.
9: It's Superman. Yes, it's Superman, strange visitor from the planet Krypton, who came to Earth with powers and abilities far beyond those of mortal men. Superman, who can leap tall buildings at a single bound, race a speeding bullet to its target, bend steel in his bare hands, and who, disguised as Clark Kent, mild-mannered reporter for a great metropolitan newspaper, fights a never-ending battle for truth and justice.
4: And now to our story. Well, it looked for a while as if Dr. Deutsch and his gang of spies were going to succeed in their attempt to deliver the Grayson submarine into the hands of a foreign power. The finest undersea boat in the world was well into the Atlantic, but not too far away for Superman. The mighty visitor from the planet Krypton found the submarine and returned it safely to the naval base with its captain and crew unharmed. Dr. Deutsch and his accomplice Hans were taken prisoner. And then, just as they were about to face punishment for their crimes, not the least of which was the murder of the submarine's designer, Walter Grayson, they managed to break loose. Dr. Deutsch and Hans are free once more to work their evil against peace and freedom. Where will they strike first? At the moment, they are speeding away from the naval base in a stolen car.
3: Faster, Hans. Faster. By this time, they know we have escaped and they're after us.
13: Yeah, Doctor, but these holes are dangerous. There are too many curves. You see?
3: Don't worry, Hans. This car was built to travel at high speed. It is an official car.
13: How did it happen to be ready for our escape?
3: It did not happen, Hans. It was arranged. You will learn in this business, if you live long enough, never to trust to luck.
13: Who arranged it, Herr Doctor?
3: We have a very good friend at the naval base. A very good friend. Don't ask me who it is. There are some things even you cannot know.
13: Yeah, Herr Doctor.
3: Now, to the right, it's the next crossroad, up ahead.
13: Where are we going, Herr Doctor?
3: Back to the old hideout. That's the ocean road.
13: But we can't do that. They will no doubt be watching for us.
3: Turn, you fool. Don't ever do that again, Hans. Remember, I give orders. You obey.
13: Yeah, Herr Doctor. But I thought...
3: You are not supposed to think. Go faster.
13: May I ask a question, Herr Doctor?
3: What is it?
13: Why are we going back to that house on the cliff?
3: In the first case, Hans, we are not going back to the house.
13: But where are we going?
3: Slow down. Now, look along the shoreline of the cove where we had the Grayson submarine anchored.
13: Yeah?
3: You see that small shack almost hidden in the woods near the shore?
13: Yeah. Yeah, I see it.
3: That is where we are going. Stupid police will have the house and the cliff guarded, of course. But they will never think to look in the shack.
13: But what is in the shack, Herr Doctor?
3: You will see. Turn in this dirt road.
13: I do not like this, Herr Doctor. We are too close to danger.
3: Whether or not you like it is of small importance. Have you forgotten that you took the oath to work on the master plan? Have you forgotten that those who took the oath swear that they will make the master plan succeed or die in the attempt?
13: No. No, I have not forgotten.
3: The Grayson submarine was nothing. It is the master plan that counts. The plan to rule the world. Stop the car. We'll walk the rest of the day.
13: Yeah. What are we going to do with the car?
3: I will show you. Get out. Close the door. Turn the front wheels toward the water. Now, get behind here with me and push.
13: The car will roll into the water, Herr Doctor.
3: To be precise, Hans, into 30 feet of water.
13: But what will we do without a car?
3: Leave that to me. Now.
13: Ein, zwei, drei. Push. It is rolling.
3: Push. Harder.
13: Yeah.
3: Harder. Now, let it go.
13: It sinks fast, Herr Doctor.
3: Yeah. The inside is already filled up.
13: Now only the top shows.
3: Yeah, Hans. Now she is gone. Not even a bubble.
13: You'll never find it down there.
3: You are quite right. The sea hides many things. Now, Hans, I will show you why we have come to this shack. Look over there. What do you see?
13: A line of telephone posts.
3: Yes. Marching like soldiers over the hill, eh? Then suddenly, halfway down the hill, the poles stop.
13: Why, Herr Doctor?
3: Because from that point on, the telephone wires go underground through a cable. Oh. And that cable, Hans, is directly under the shed. And where do you think those telephone wires come from?
13: I do not know, Herr Doctor.
3: From the naval base, Hans. From the naval base.
13: Ah, I am beginning to understand. We will listen in.
3: Precisely, Hans. He, how do you say it, will tap the wires. He will hear all the conversations. He will see nothing, but we will hear everything.
13: Wunderbar, Herr Doctor. Wunderbar.
3: Wait until you have seen what's inside the shack. You will be amazed. Come, Hans, down this path.
13: Yeah.
3: No one will possibly suspect this abandoned shack. There are thousands like it all over America. Ah, here we are. Notice how the lock on the door has been hidden. See, it is behind this board.
13: Excellent, Herr Doctor.
3: Now I unlock the door.
13: doctor, like a laboratory.
3: Yes, a complete laboratory. Over there, a powerful shortwave sending and receiving set. In that corner, a dark room for developing important photographs we may find it necessary to take. But look over here.
13: Yeah?
3: This trap door leads to a deep cellar. Help me lift it.
13: Yeah.
3: Follow me down the ladder, Hans.
13: Yeah.
3: Where is that light switch? Ah, here it is.
13: Wunderbar. A telephone switchboard.
3: Yes. When we have found the cable, we will tap the wires into the switchboard. Then, Hans, not only can we listen here, but we can transfer the calls if we wish. Come, you're wasting precious time. Here are two spades. We must dig for that cable. Come now. Unfortunately, Hans, we were unable to deliver the Grayson submarine.
13: But if I say...
3: That is a small matter. The important thing is the master plan.
13: Yeah, master plan.
3: There are people, Hans, who may be in our way. This newspaper reporter, Clark Kent. Possibly his editor. Or even that lame girl. We must be careful.
13: Yeah, Herr Doctor.
3: But no matter what, Hans, no matter if it means death, the master plan cannot fail.
13: Deep, Hans. Deep.
4: As the two enemies of peace dig for the buried telephone cable that may be a source of important confidential information, Clark Kent and Commander Leeds, head of the naval base, are engaged in conversation in the latter's office when the phone rings.
19: Excuse me, Kent. Commander Leeds speaking. Yes? Good. Send him right over. Lewis, the Secret Service man assigned to the base, will be here in a few minutes.
20: Well, how can he help us, Commander? Deutsch and his henchmen are gone. It's up to the police to find them.
19: I know, but there's more to this than appears on the surface. Deutsch isn't just a run-of-the-mill spy. He must have an organization behind him. Otherwise, how would he dare try anything like kidnapping the Grayson submarine by encircling it with a huge steel net and dragging it to a hidden cove?
20: It's daring, all right. And clever. Did you read the report on that house they were operating from?
19: Yes. They had a 5,000-horsepower motor fed from a dynamo. Mm. That's what they used to pull the cable that was attached to the submarine net. They're clever, Kent. Oh, come in, Lewis.
21: Commander.
19: Shake hands with Clark Kent.
21: Glad to know you, Mr. Kent.
20: How do you do?
19: Well, Lewis, what have you learned?
21: Very little, Commander Leeds. I questioned the man who was bringing them from the submarine to the detention pen. He claims he was struck from behind.
20: How did they manage to get a car, Mr. Lewis?
19: Yes, an official car with a key in the ignition.
21: Now, we haven't checked that through yet, but I wouldn't worry about them if I were you, Commander. We'll nail them sooner or later.
19: But in the meantime, I've got to answer for that escape. You say you questioned the yard officer and he claimed someone struck him from behind?
21: Yes, sir.
19: Who was that someone?
20: I suppose we can assume it was either Deutsch or Hans.
19: We can't assume things, Kent. What about it, Lewis?
21: Well, I don't know, sir, but don't worry ahead about it. Within 24 hours, we'll have them back in the detention pen.
19: Men like that can do a lot of damage in 24 hours.
20: It just occurred to me, Commander. Who ordered them taken to the detention pen? It was my understanding you were going to question them first.
19: That's right. Who did order it? Lewis, do you know?
21: Well, I thought you issued the order, sir.
19: I certainly did not.
20: Well, perhaps it was Captain Denning.
21: No, I'm sure the yard officer told me Commander Leeds had issued the order.
19: And I tell you I didn't.
20: Well, there's one easy way to find out. Ask the yard officer.
21: I left him in the infirmary getting a scalp wound patched up.
19: What's his name?
21: Ensign Carter.
19: I'll find out who issued that order if it's the last thing I do. Commander Leeds speaking. Locate Ensign Carter, yard officer. Have him report to my office at once. Try the infirmary first.
20: Of course, you may have forgotten having given the order, Commander. After all, there was a lot of excitement when the Grayson sub came in.
19: I don't forget things like that, Kent. And anyway, it couldn't have been a verbal order. All detention orders must be made out on a specified form and signed by an officer.
21: Well, what difference does it make who issued the order?
19: It may not make any difference to you, Lewis. You're a civilian government employee. You can't appreciate the necessity of maintaining strict supervision of the armed forces. That must be the yard officer now. Come in! At ease, Ensign. Close the door. How do you feel?
22: Not too bad, sir. Outside of a headache.
19: You may have a chair.
22: Thank you, sir.
19: I have a few questions I'd like to ask you, Mr. Carter. I'll try not to keep you too long since you've gone through quite an ordeal.
22: That's quite all right, sir.
19: Tell me, Mr. Carter, who delivered the two prisoners to you for transportation to the detention pen?
22: Lieutenant Evans, sir. He was aboard the submarine and delivered both men, handcuffed.
20: Are you sure they were handcuffed?
22: Why, yes.
19: Just a minute, Kent. We'll come to that later. You know, of course, Mr. Carter, that incarceration in the detention pen cannot be made without a written order signed by an executive officer.
22: I know that, sir.
19: Oh, you do? Then who signed the order for the two prisoners?
22: Why, you did, sir.
19: What?
21: I told you.
19: Now, hold on. Ensign, do you mean to sit there and tell me that I signed an order to remove those men from the submarine to the detention cell?
22: Yes, sir.
19: Where is the order?
22: I have it here in my pocket, sir. This is it.
19: Let me see that.
0: Well, I'll be... Kent, I would have sworn I never issued this,
19: but that's my signature, all right.
22: May I see it a moment, Commander?
19: No doubt about it. I must be getting old, suffering from lapse of memory.
22: Hmm.
19: What are you doing, Kent?
22: Looking at it through a magnifying glass.
19: Oh, it's my signature. There's no doubt about it.
22: I'm afraid I'll have to disagree with you, Commander Leeds. This is a tracing of your signature. Mr. Lewis, take a look at it.
19: Kent, are you trying to tell me...
22: You've guessed it, Commander. There's a traitor right here at the naval base. Someone who forged your signature to free those two foreign agents. Possibly one of your own men.
1: Is Clark Kent right? Was Commander Leeds' signature forged on the detention order? If it was, who is the traitor? And how long can he work hand in hand with Dr. Deutsch and his gang before being exposed?
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24: 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Tonight's title was The Grayson Submarine. 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This is your host, Paul, saying thanks for listening. Until then, have a good one.
25: 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Until then, I bid you farewell.

0: Good evening, this is Neil. 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This evening's shows are entitled A Sense of Pride and White Out. 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
4: Mrs. Mahalia Black woke up feeling slightly grouchy, looked across the aisle at her husband sprawled out on his seat, and yawned. A touch of guilt in the gesture because she had slept through her watch period. Friday night on the B train had been rough as usual, with the herds of partygoers, confusion makers, and others crowding on. She visually marked their place as being a few stops from the end of the line and asked herself if it would be better to stay on the train or get off for coffee. Her husband, Calvin Black, a late sleeper, yawned himself awake, an automatic reaction now after a month of going back and forth, back and forth. He clicked off a macho wink to his wife.
5: Come on. Sit over here with me.
6: You come on over here.
4: He smiled, unable to resist the flirtatious number they played with each other from time to time, and moved to her side.
5: Well, what do you want to do? Turn around or go have some breakfast?
6: Well, let's get off and have breakfast.
4: She dipped into her oversized ditty bag for the mason jar containing their dentures, uppers for him and a bridge work section for her. The other passengers, a partied out Saturday morning bunch, ignored them. The Blacks, their teeth in place, moved to the collapsible exit doors. The motorman, one of their favorites, gave them a shy smile as they waited for the L to come to a complete stop. They had worked out a great system for the motormen. The A's didn't care how long they rode the train. The B's didn't care and sometimes smiled. The C's were almost oblivious, either from lack of sleep, booze, drugs, or boredom. And the D's were on the wrong side of the other three.
6: Calvin, did you see this?
5: Yeah, I saw it. They either want to see now a couple of English accents in 3 degrees each, or they want somebody who doesn't speak English at all.
4: Mrs. Black sighed and started at the top of the want ads column again. There had to be something there for them. She felt it in her bones. Squinting at the paper, she asked herself once more, how did it happen? That weird series of events that pulled the rug from under their feet, that made them tenants on the B train. And that's only the beginning of our story.

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1: Life is not easy. We can't quarrel with that. For some of us, it's more difficult than for others. But how did Mr. and Mrs. Calvin Black find themselves in the terrible predicament that they're in?
2: 51st Street, 51st. Watch yourself leaving the train. Just report to East West Surface Line, 61st, next stop.
3: One problem after another. One right behind the other. Calvin Black losing his auxiliary janitor's job. A job he felt he'd be able to hang on to until his retirement.
2: We'll miss you around here, Black. Ain't every day we have to let a fella go who hasn't missed a day's work in 8 years.
3: Heavy medical bills for an operation each of them had to have. Savings almost eaten up by the inflation monster. Evicted.
4: But, Mrs. Davis, we don't...
5: I'm sorry, Mrs. Black. My taxes are due. I got a stack of my own bills, and your rent is 3.5 months overdue. You've been served the papers, and you have to pay me by the first of the month or move out. I'm sorry, that's the way it is.
3: Evicted, furniture in storage, in debt, too proud to appeal for help. She sighed again, losing chronological track of their misfortunes. Why try to keep them in order? What difference would it make? The train was a means to save money. Came about so gradually that they had not fully realized they were living on the train until it happened. They had promised themselves that it would only be a temporary situation. After the brackish coffee and hard rolls in Nimrod's, one of their regular pause spots, they strolled across the street to the park, arm in arm. He looked down on his wife's softly chiseled Cleopatra profile, at the orderly streaks of gray swirling in a no-nonsense bun at the back of her head. Funny, he thought, how much better we get along now compared to the way we used to argue all the time, the two of us with 2 grown daughters in Africa.
4: Africa?
6: Who in the world y'all know in Africa?
5: Students from school, mostly, and a whole bunch of ancestral spirits, Daddy. I mean, just think, Daddy, about the psychological comfort of knowing that you are helping, doing something that will eventually benefit mankind.
6: Jackie, don't you think you're a bit too young to save mankind?
5: Well, somebody has to start somewhere, sometime.
4: But you all are so young.
5: 22 and 23? That's not young anymore. It may have been young in your day.
4: Well, what about those lions and all the rest of those...
5: Oh, Mama! That's old.
6: I heard that.
3: And so, Africa it was. For the past 10 years now, ex-Peace Corps members with 5 Afro-Nigerian, Ghanaian, American grandchildren between them. He smiled, thinking of all the times different people had asked, where's Madeline and Jackie? Still in school?
6: No. They're still in Africa. Madeline's in Lagos, Nigeria, working on a newscaster, and Jackie's teaching school in some little funny name place in Ghana. Tamale, that's the name. It's north of Kumasi.
3: Some people were skeptical until he made a proud grandfather's draw on the wallet-sized pictures of his 2 daughters, their husbands, and the children. 3 for Jackie and 2 for Madeline.
4: Calvin. You know, honey, I've been thinking. Maybe it wouldn't be such a bad idea.
6: No, baby. Now, not now, anyway. Not till we save enough money to get a place to get on our feet. I just can't stand the idea of people prying all through your life, leafing through like you were a mail order catalog or something before they decide whether or not you really need some help. You know the way they do.
4: Well, like I said, I was just thinking.
3: As usual, she eased away from the subject, content to allow her man the full measure of his sense of pride. Between the two of them picking up odd jobs, they had managed to save $300 during the past month. She was the official budgeteer. They practically lived in the want ads, looking for anything regular and union, Calvin insisted.
6: We ain't gonna be scared for nobody. Nobody! I wouldn't care if I had to shovel snow with a splinter. There better be a union backing me up.
3: Mrs. Mahalia Black glanced up at her husband's bristling, gray-flecked mustache. The humor lines had never left the corner of his eyes, the power in his jawline, and nodded her head with exasperation and a deep sense of love. Calvin Black, his name meaning to her that you shouldn't beg, borrow what you can't repay, steal, or give up. She leaned her head affectionately against his shoulder for a few steps.
6: Poor man ain't got nothing but his word and his dignity. And if you don't keep both of them, he ain't worth a pitch of warm

0: story of the strange odyssey continues.
1: Somehow, despite the treacherous nature of their present lifestyle, things seem to work out after a fashion. Most of the strange things happened at night, on any given night. Weirdos molesting people or making an attempt. Strange folks who popped onto the train from psychological boxes that had no labels on them. Sick people. The blacks had established a sentry system. One staying awake until the end of the line going one way, the other taking up the watch for the return trip. But to offset the bad vibes put in motion by the weirdies, there were a baker's dozen they had become friendly with. Familiar strangers, in a manner of speaking. Some were young, a few their age, black, white, yellow, an Indian chief, or so he hinted. Good-hearted people. Rediscovering that they could use one fare to crisscross the city if they changed trains at the proper points, they became sightseers in a city that they had lived all of their adult lives in.
2: Look at that. What's the name of that building? I've seen it in a book somewhere.
3: That building, my dear, is called, it used to be called,
1: Somehow, unbelievably, they had developed a lifestyle within this mobile frame of reference.
2: Calvin, should we get the clothes out today or wait till the middle of the week?
3: I'd say let's wait till the middle of the week. You don't look too wrinkled to me.
1: Looking not too wrinkled had become their criteria for respectability, as well as a super private joke between a man 62 years old and his wife, a woman 58 years young. From being a pair of early morning risers and walkers, they became afternoon strollers. Just a couple of middle-aged, park-benched sun lovers. After catching 40 winks on a sun-warmed park bench, lazily watching the innocent play of children, they strolled 5 blocks to the community library and read for a few hours. Twilight and the developing winds of the evening informed them that it was time to head towards home, the L train. After a month, they knew what to expect on Saturday night, and they tried to avoid it for as long as possible.
2: Which station you want to go to, honey?
3: Don't matter. 63rd Street, I guess. It makes just as much sense to call the end of the line the beginning as it does to call it the end.
2: Mm-hmm.
1: They maintained purposeful strides, keeping enough of a pace to inform would-be muggers that they weren't a couple of seniles plodding along. They paused in front of a furniture store window to watch color television with a small circle of people, smiled at the silent antics of an old Bud Abbott and Lou Costello movie. 2 a.m., Mrs. Black, maintaining the return to the South Side watch, felt tempted to nudge her husband awake, but thought better of it. What sense would it make to have his rest disturbed to look at 2 people kissing? She studied the couple across the aisles from them. It was so beautiful to see people in love. They seemed to have such a glow about them. She subconsciously draped her arm across the back of her husband's seat. People in love were her favorite sights on the train. She mentally blocked out most of the ugly pictures that flickered through from time to time. The vicious arguments that people stamped onto the train with. The mad people speaking and gesturing to ghosts. The crime.
4: Hey, stop him! Stop that guy! He just stole my pocketbook!
1: The hundreds of ways people casually demonstrated their lack of concern, consideration, and respect for each other. People in love were her favorite people. They were so nice to each other and the people around them.
5: 39th Street. Transfer point for surface lines. Watch your step departing the train, please.
1: They didn't depart. They stayed on. Because by then, the L train was where they lived. It had become their home.

0: it seemed, had its own special kind of passenger. Youngsters going to dances or movies, late-night workers coming and going, and, of course, the Saturday night revelers.
1: Say, how about joining the celebration, huh? Have a drink, huh?
2: What you celebrate?
1: What am I celebrating, Dayton? What am I celebrating?
2: What are you celebrating?
1: I'm celebrating the history of all the celebrations I've ever celebrated. Here, let's celebrate.
2: Oh, come on now, honey. I just took a couple of sips to humor that guy.
3: Mm-hmm. I know.
4: She slipped her hand into his, amused by his slight discomfort. Absorbed by the good vibe she felt emanating from the two couples, obviously winding up a double date in the seats in front of them. Sunday exploded on them with strong sunshine and humid heat. Calvin paced back and forth in front of the ladies' room at the edge of the park.
2: Well, it's about time. I was beginning to think you were making yourself a new face in there.
3: I would have to be dissatisfied with the face I have in order to feel a need for a new one. I can assure you, Mr. Black, I am well pleased with the one I have.
2: And that goes double for me, honey.
3: Oh, Calvin.
4: He laced his strong right arm around her trim waist as they strolled through the streets church-bound. Normally, they were Baptists, attending the First Trinity Baptist Church. But they found it impossible to continue their attendance and the social life connected to it under the stress of their problems. This Sunday, they were attending another kind of church, a response to a couple of flyers placed in their hands by a gentle face with iron-rimmed Mickey Mouse glasses and a great sparron of a beard. Come, the flyer said. Give praise to the great whatever. Share fellowship and other goodies. Refreshments served after services. The gracious fellowship group. Refreshments served after services was the lure that prompted Mahalia Black to coerce her husband to attend. The address indicated that it was a few blocks from the University of Chicago, Hyde Park.
2: You know, this really ought to be fun. I can just see it in my mind's eye. The Gracious Fellowship. A bunch of beards and horn rims sitting around in the daze.
3: Well, I'm sure that refreshments will mean more than a bowl of punch. Probably they'll have sandwiches, too. At any rate, it'll keep us from spending money for dinner at Nimrod's tonight. Remember that vegetarian dinner we went to?
2: This is the place.
3: 5201. Yeah, this is it. Ooh, and a beautiful place. Oh, beautiful, isn't it?
2: Most homes look beautiful to me these days.
5: Welcome, welcome to the Gracious Fellowship. Please come in and make yourselves at home. My name is Marvin, and I'm glad you could make it.
2: Well, I'm Calvin, and this is my wife, Mahalia.
5: Oh, yes, we met on the train, if I remember correctly.
3: Yes, on the L, when you invited us to...
5: Yes. Refreshments are over there. The formal segment of the Gracious Fellowship will commence in a few minutes. And once again, welcome.
4: The group of men, women, and children, white, black, yellow, and a few shades in between, mark their entrance with friendly glances and open smiles.
2: What do you make of it?
5: I would like to open our Gracious Fellowship group meeting, as usual, by giving thanks to the great whatever for allowing us to be here, clothed, fed, coming from homes filled with peace and love. From the puzzled expressions on the faces of some of our guests, I feel I should explain why we of the Gracious Fellowship refer to the great whatever as the great whatever. Because we realized when the fellowship was formed 10 years ago that different names for the great whatever has often been responsible for creating hostility, divisions between people, and that by any name, the great whatever is still whatever it is. We feel that whatever we called it, it would still be whatever it was. Now then, having spoken my little...

0: whatever. A young man who had rediscovered the depths of his feeling for Judaism in meetings with the Gracious Fellowship, whatever. An Indian student from Benares who testified to the effect that America was a great and gracious country, whatever. An alcoholic who used the meetings to strengthen his resolve not to return to the demon rum, whatever. A young black couple, the woman glowing with her first pregnancy, spoke of the closer spiritual relationship that had developed between them as a result of being a part of the Gracious Fellowship, whatever.
1: Well, you know, when we first walked in here, I have to say, I had a few doubts about taking care of the Lord's business like this. Calling him the great whatever and all. I had the feeling that me and my wife had stumbled into one of those therapy things. You know, where people are addicted to sitting around in a circle feeling sorry for each other. But that's not what I found. No confusion. No crybabies. Just a bunch of good folks being gracious. Coming from a strong down-home Baptist tradition, I have to say, I don't take too well to the idea of religious gatherings without having any music. But as I understand it, this is more spiritual than religious. I mean, it seems that everyone has already have a religion, and you just came to,
2: Calvin.
1: Oh, yeah. Well, in conclusion, I'd just like to say it's nice to be among nice people, and you can call God by whatever name you want to call him by, and he's still God. Thank you.
3: Thank you, Calvin. Now then, everyone, how about some refreshments?
0: Away from the Gracious Fellowship goodwill 3 hours later, after mumbling sincere promises to return the following Sunday, their stomachs and Mrs. Black's ditty bag full of glassine-wrapped sandwiches, they strolled along in good spirits.
2: Those were really nice people. Really nice.
1: I second that.
2: You know, it's a sin and a shame. We've become so used to the idea of people being mean and nasty to each other that we forget how sweet people can be. Now, who would believe that we have a group of people right here in this city who just need to share goodwill?
1: Or whatever.
2: Oh, Calvin. Oh, I feel so good. I know everything is going to work out for us.
1: Soon, I hope.
2: You know, I have a great idea. Now, since we've had such a nice time this afternoon, why don't we continue it? Hold on to it a little longer. Wouldn't it be nice to go somewhere and take a long, hot bath and sleep between fresh, clean sheets and not listen to wheels all night or be bugged by strangers?
1: Honey, even my mind didn't want to agree with you. My aching back would. Where do you want to go?
2: A hotel.
1: A hotel?
2: Mm-hmm. A cheap one near here. I think we deserve to treat ourselves from time to time.
1: Well, I guess we just have to call you a wild and crazy gal.
2: Or whatever.
4: Yeah, what can I do for you?
1: Well, we'd like a room.
4: Short time?
2: Well, is the rate much less for a short time than a longer time?
4: It all depends, lady. Some people have been known to pay more for a short time and less for a long time.
1: Look, let's skip the jive. Now, we want a room. What do you charge for an overnight stay?
4: $10.50 with a buck key deposit, which you get back when you turn the key in.
1: We'll take it.
4: Payable in advance.
1: Pay the man, honey.
2: All right.
1: This dinosaur's gonna make it.
2: I have my doubts until we reach the fourth floor.
1: That thing must be older than black pepper.
2: Or Epsom salts.
1: Here it is.
2: Thank God.

0: I thought we were going to have to risk going down in that junkyard again. Light switch.
1: Here. Well, I'll be.
0: Will you look at this?
1: An old-fashioned four-poster. Now, that's what I call character.
0: It's got dust, though. That's what it's got.
1: And a big bathtub with hot water.
2: Mrs. Mahalia Black stood at the side of the bed, staring down onto her husband's face. The firm jawline relaxed by sleep. After 32 years of marriage, good and bad times, she felt closer to him than to any other person on earth. She loved him as much as she knew he loved her, and they were friends. She wandered away from the bedside and his deep sleep to stare at the flickering neon lights on the street below. There were so many people she knew they could turn to. Their daughters, a letter would do it, relatives, friends, social agencies. But she knew they couldn't, not yet. She turned from the window and smiled in his direction.
0: Oh, Calvin, you old stubborn mule.

0: Tyson again, and here's the concluding act of A Sense of Pride.
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2: Mrs. Black tried to guess from the expression on her husband's face what kind of day he had gone through as he hopped on the train to keep their 6 p.m. rendezvous. As usual, his face was set, determined, but unfathomable.
3: Hi, honey. I thought I'd missed you.
4: Well, how did it go for you?
3: Well, I went to 4 places and got a good response from each one of them. This one lady at the office where I put in an application for teacher's aid seems to think I have a pretty good chance when school starts back. She talked about the need for mature people being used as a role models. I have to call her back next Friday. What happened with you?
4: Well, I got a sore thumb. $42.86 for nailing half a house together.
3: You know something? All we need is another $100 or so. Enough to pay a month's rent, the security fee, and get our furniture out of storage.
4: Whoa, one thing at a time. Now, let's not count our chickens before the eggs have been laid.
3: Well, I was just thinking ahead, that's all.
1: Next stop, 51st Street, next stop. Hang on, and away we go.
2: Midnight on the B train. She closed her eyes and inhaled the aroma swirling in through the open window. She had developed an authentic love-hate for some of the moods, for some of the atmospheres that the train took them through. The heavy, rich smell of cooking food. The posture she caught people in on their back porches, in their backyards. The rank odor of burning garbage. The aromas of different kinds of perspiration. She had never been aware of how distinct each person's smell could be. Some people almost stifled her with a stale cigarette, sour alcohol smell. They were matched on another level by the ladies who reeked with popular brands of perfume that smelled like burning magnolia blossoms or frankincense and boiling cabbage. Tonight, her mood lifted by the possibilities ahead of them, she relaxed the tensions creasing her forehead and allowed the train to sway her into a light, untroubled sleep, despite the fact that it was her watch time.
1: Hey, well, we just passed my stop. What's going on here?
2: The blacks, jolted awake by the outraged passenger, exchanged concerned looks. The train was moving faster than normal, and it had missed a station stop. Calvin pulled himself to his feet and started toward the motorman's booth 3 coaches away, swaying and lurching with the jerky motion of the train, his wife trailing by a few wobbly steps, followed by the irate commuter. In the next coach, all of the passengers, seasoned travelers who hadn't reached their stations, catnapped, twiddled their thumbs, or glared at their newspapers, oblivious to the fact that the train, for some reason, had become a runaway monster. Noticing the 3 people lurch through, others became aware of how much faster they were moving.
1: Now, what's happening? Why is this guy going so fast?
3: Well, nothing to worry about. He's probably just hurrying to complete his run, to get home for dinner.
2: She peered around her husband's shoulder at the motorman, slumped over the control panel. Recognizing the squat frame and cherubic face, he was one of their A people.
4: Oh, my God. Looks like he's dead. How do we stop this thing?
3: Oh, Calvin, do something. If we hit a curve, we'll fall off the track.
1: Will somebody do something? Will you stop it, Sam? Before we run off the track?
4: Shut up there. Here, help me. Pull him out so I can get to the controls.
3: Oh, how much?
4: There you go. See if he's still breathing.
3: All right.
2: As they pulled the man from his workspace, his fists unclenched the control switch, breaking electrical contact and bringing the train to a tortuously slow stop in the middle of the 61st Street curve. 10 minutes later, transit officials boarded the train, suspended as it was between stations, added their congratulations to those of the passengers, and eased the train into the next station.
5: You just saved this run from a heck of a crack-up, Mr.
4: Black. Calvin Black. And this is my wife, Mayor.
5: I'm pleased to meet you both.
2: The certain appearance of the local television station newscaster, radio interviewers, and news reporters crowded around them on the station platform alerted the Blacks to the idea that they had become instant celebrities.
6: That was certainly a very courageous act, Mr. Black. May I ask you, sir, what overwhelming emotion forced you to take the action you took?
4: Well, I don't know too much about overwhelming emotions, young lady. But at my age, you kind of hang on to your overwhelming emotions until the...
3: Calvin, honey.
4: What made me do it? Well, I guess the thought of losing our happy home, our rails, made me do it.
6: I beg your pardon, sir?
2: By 7 a.m. the next morning, the city had been informed via the media, plus word of mouth, of how the Blacks had been living for almost 5 weeks. And Mr. and Mrs. Black stood proudly in the center of the mayor's office, unwrinkled, having been taxed from one of the city's swankier hotels, courtesy of the Chicago Transit Authority.
5: And we want you to know, Mr. and Mrs. Black, that as a reward for your courageous and timely action, the Chicago Transit Authority has authorized me to present these gold medallions to you and your missus. And furthermore, to present you with 2 lifetime senior citizens passes, allowing you to ride any form of public transportation in this city absolutely free. Congratulations and our sincerest thanks.
2: The assorted strangers in the mayor's office applauded dutifully and waited for Calvin Black, hero, to make the normal, modest hero's acceptance speech. Television cameras, microphones, reporters' pencils, and smiles edged in for close-ups.
4: Now, I don't want anybody to misunderstand me. I really do appreciate receiving these medallions and passes. We really do. Don't we, honey?
3: Yes, we do. And thank you all very much.
4: But, that ain't really going to do very much to solve our basic problem, which is having a place to stay. Now, I'm sure a lot of people would say, look at this guy. All he did was prevent a runaway train from killing a few people, and the next thing you know, he wants the moon and a chair for doing it. Well, that's not exactly where I'm coming from. But I will be bold enough to say this. We have a tendency to take our so-called heroes too lightly these days, which I guess is the basic reason why lots of people don't want to go out of their way to do anything, especially for other people.
2: Before the conclusion of Mr. Calvin Black's 3-minute prime-time human interest speech, liberally laced with folkloricisms, sarcasm, and truth, the mayor's switchboard was lit up with job offers for the Blacks, and from the gracious fellowship, the promise of a furnished home. Mrs. Black dissolved into grateful tears when the information was relayed to them.
4: Well, now, what in the world are you crying for, woman? I told you one day last week, you can't keep a good man down.
3: Especially if he's got a good woman by his side.
4: Or whatever.
3: And whatever you mean.

0: 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A Sense of Pride was written by Odie Hawkins, produced and directed by Elliot Lewis. Your hostess was Cicely Tyson. Our stars were Nick Latour, Helen Martin, and Jim Mapp. Featured in the cast were Ray Tasco, Louise Heath, Jerry Hausner, Gay Nelson, Marvin Miller, and Dawes Butler. The music for Sears Radio Theater was composed and conducted by Nelson Riddle. This is Art Gilmore speaking. The Elliot Lewis production of Sears Radio Theater is a presentation of CBI.
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5: This is Richard Widmark. The sound of a United States Forest Service artillery team clearing an avalanche in the Colorado Rocky Mountains. The sound waves of the blank artillery shells loosen the stressed snow. At express train speed, the avalanche plows down its time-worn path. High winds blow in the avalanche's wake. World War I military commanders in the Italian Alps first discovered that avalanches could be triggered by artillery fire. But the myriad variables involved make exact avalanche prediction a thing of the future. Temperature, the steepness of the mountain slope, any rapid change in weather conditions, the rate of snowfall, even the crystal formation of the snow itself are all determining factors in avalanche prediction. At Colorado's Keyhole Basin Ski Resort, Ski Patrol Captain Skip Blanchard and team member John Titus collect resistograph readings on the resort's one possible avalanche slope.
7: Well, the shaft struck the bottom of the snowpack, Skip.
3: Okay, let's withdraw the shaft. The resistograph will record the slope strength to load pressure.
7: Strength to load pressure reads 4-1. This slope's a regular rock of Gibraltar.
3: Oh, yeah. For today, anyway.
5: Skip doesn't realize how closely his remark attends tomorrow's radical weather change. Within 24 hours, a raging blizzard, a whiteout, will lock into the Keyhole Basin Ski Resort, dumping enough wet snow to reduce the slope strength-to-load pressure to 1-1. The whiteout guarantees Keyhole Basin's first unpredicted avalanche. And that's only the beginning of our story.

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5: The gray clouds which deposited snow all night on the Keyhole Basin slopes promise more during the day as the ski lifts begin running. But not too many of the resort skiers complain. The thought of fresh powder compensates for the lack of sunshine. Two people who are complaining are Ski Patrol Captain Skip Blanchard, because the large accumulation of overnight snow demands a new avalanche watch, and pretty beginner skier Cindy Markick. Cindy had driven up to the Rocky Mountain Ski Resort with her Denver University roommate, Lisa Adams. During the hour-long drive from Denver, Lisa had glowingly promised Cindy fun, a tan, and look-alike Robert Redford instructors. As the young women removed their rented skis from their car rack, Cindy can see that the threatening gray clouds rule out any tans today.
6: What about the ski instructors?
7: What about them?
6: Well, where's the surplus of Greek gods you promised? Do they sleep in on overcast days like today?
7: Cindy, give me a break. We aren't even out of the parking lot yet. Did you expect valet service from the parking lot to the slopes?
6: I expect what you promised. A little sun, maybe even a first-degree tan, and meeting some hot ski instructor I can write the folks back home about. Is that asking too much?
7: I'd settle for a full day of skiing, sun or no sun. I know what you'd settle for.
6: Well, it's like I always say, some of us are better at some things than the rest of us. Hey, remember, you promised to stick with me on the beginner slope.
7: I didn't promise to babysit you the whole day.
6: You promised to teach me how to ski. It's only my second time skiing, and I'm nervous.
7: But I didn't promise to stay with you the whole day. When I spend $12 on a lift ticket, I like to get in some serious skiing.
6: If I knew you'd planned to abandon me, I would have spent the day at Penrose Library researching Dr. Dawson's marketing paper. I wouldn't have had to get up at 5 in the morning either.
7: Nobody's abandoning you. Knowing you, after 10 minutes on the beginner slope, some panting golden boy will whistle over to criticize your form and offer his 10 years of snowplow experience.
6: Of course, as my best friend and only roommate, you won't ski off on me until I find a golden boy I'd enjoy spending the rest of my day skiing with.
7: Oh, brother, do you drive a hard bargain?
6: I took Marshall's course in sales closing last semester. Deal?
7: Deal.
8: Oh, That iron gets hot fast.
9: John, that's a dumb way to test a hot iron.
8: Yeah, but it's great on finger burns.
9: Well, what you should do is let the iron heat up, then apply your wax directly to the iron.
8: Skip, I've been waxing skis for a long time, okay?
9: I bet you burnt your finger quite a lot, too.
8: Yeah, I should... something coming in on the shortwave.
9: I'll get it.
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10: Want a tip on the weather, pal? Stay indoors.
9: Big Red, how's my favorite Indian at the National Weather Service these days?
10: My heart is heavy, and it's not from eating too much of your white ice fried foods. We're tracking a storm system moving fast out of the northwest. A whiteout, Skip. Gale force winds with enough snow to fill Rhode Island and zero visibility, and thought you ought to know.
9: Definitely. Thanks for the shout. Is the whiteout headed for Keyhole Basin? Over.
10: Not at the moment, but it's a 10-mile front, and we can't pinpoint a declared route yet. How's your avalanche watch? Over.
9: Keyhole has only one avalanche slope, in the mall between our barrel run experts and beginner slopes. John and I measured the slope strength to load pressure at 4-1 yesterday.
10: Good. Even with last night's 6-inch accumulation, your mall avalanche slope is in a stable condition. I'll holler back at you if the whiteout swings your way.
9: Oh, we'd appreciate that, especially since this whiteout is dropping so much snow. I've seen slopes avalanche under as little as 2-1 pressure. I'll catch you later, Red.
8: Oh, I sure hope we don't catch that whiteout. Too much excitement for me.
9: You and me both.
8: Do me a favor.
9: I'm not waxing your skis for you.
8: No. Hustle me a Danish from the coffee shop. I haven't had breakfast yet, and the lifts don't open for another 20 minutes.
9: All right. But I want those skis waxed by the time I get back.
8: Aye, aye, Captain. Apple, if they got it.
6: Cover your mouth when you yawn.
11: My, what a strong sense of propriety you have.
12: Have another cup of coffee. It'll help wake you up.
11: Another cup of coffee will send me running back to the bathroom again.
12: Cindy, there's a table full of guys sitting behind us.
11: Boys don't go to the bathroom. This girl sure does. I'll be back.
12: Oh, look out!
11: I didn't see you.
9: You stepped on my Danish.
11: Oh, I'm sorry. Is it all right?
9: No.
12: I tried to warn you, Cindy, but you walked right into him.
11: Well, I'm not responsible. I was yawning.
12: We'd be happy to buy you another Danish.
9: No, it's not necessary. Breakfast is on the house for the team anyway.
11: Oh, then you work at the resort?
12: Cindy, didn't you notice his shoulder patch? He's the captain of the ski patrol team.
11: Oh, really? Is that like being an instructor?
9: Oh, boy. Miss, you've been a real day brightener.
11: My name's Cindy. Cindy Markick. I'm a flatlander from Miami. And this is my roommate, Lisa Adams. We're DU students. Lisa's father is in oil.
12: I have never seen this girl before in my life.
9: Well, I'm Skip Blanchard. And, ladies, it has been a real pleasure.
11: Sorry about your Danish. See you on the slopes?
12: Only if she breaks a leg, right, Skip?
8: Hey, Skip.
9: Goodbye, ladies.
11: I think I found my golden boy, Lisa. He's a little older than I expected.
8: Man, have we got trouble.
9: The whiteout?
8: Yeah, Red says the whiteout's a bowling ball knocking down 10 pins. It's dumping snow at the rate of 4 inches an hour.
9: Oh, no. Headed for us?
8: Yep. Dead center.

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5: A swirling whiteout rages out of the northern Rockies, dumping snow at the frenzied rate of 4 inches an hour. Should the blizzard's 60-mile-per-hour winds lock in on the warm air mass surrounding the Keyhole Basin Ski Resort, the added snow weight would trigger the resort's one avalanche slope in a mere 4 hours.
6: Have a seat, gentlemen. Now, what's this bad news from the National Weather Service, Skip?
7: A whiteout is headed for Keyhole Basin, Mr. Haberly. I'd like your permission to delay operation on all our lifts until the whiteout danger passes.
6: This is an early morning eye-opener, even for an old man like me.
8: Oh, I think a whiteout would open any ski resort owner's eyes, Mr. Haberly.
6: No. I was referring to Skip's suggestion to close the lifts, John. Now, what is the whiteout's ETA?
7: An hour at the outside with a 40-minute variable.
6: Well, means Keyhole Basin skiers could sandwich in two runs very comfortably before this whiteout arrives.
7: Or they could be trapped on the slopes if the whiteout hits early.
6: Now, people pay good money to ski my resort.
7: Mr. Haberly, this whiteout is dropping snow at the rate of 4 inches an hour. That means the avalanche on the mall between the Barrel Run Experts and Beginner's Slopes could slide in a few hours.
6: All right, tell you what I'll do. I'll cancel all ski lessons scheduled on the mall until you can update your avalanche watch tomorrow.
7: Well, that's a good first step.
6: Now, you understand, Keyhole Basin's reputation is at stake. My lifts run until the very last minute before this whiteout hits. Am I clear?
7: Yes, sir. Come on, John. We'll clear the mall instruction field ourselves.
9: I'm surprised the lift line moves so fast.
10: Our early start out of Denver has its benefits.
9: Lisa, something white is falling out of the sky.
10: Fresh powder, all right.
9: I thought people skied after it snowed.
10: Fresh powder's a skier's dream. Third chair up is ours.
9: Speaking of dreams, there must be some other way for me to meet Skip on the beginner's slope, besides breaking my leg.
10: It's not very likely. If Skip has the day off from the ski patrol team, he'll probably be skiing the expert slope.
9: Here's a lift chair.
10: Hang on to your equipment. Up we go!
9: This is a yes! I'll bet if it wasn't snowing so hard, we'd have a nice view.
10: Well, check out this skier in the yellow parka below us. Look at him rip over those moguls.
9: Lisa, I hope I don't embarrass you later when I need help from the ski patrol team.
10: The ski patrol team was set up to protect skiers' lives.
9: And Captain Skip Blanchard
11: is just the man I want protecting mine.
12: You make a fool of yourself up there on the slopes and I will abandon you.
11: Hey, can't you tell when I'm kidding?
12: No.
11: Ugh, this wind's freezing. How long before we reach the beginner's slope?
12: This section of Keyhole Basin is called the Barrel Run. The ski lift will carry us over the Barrel Run expert slope across an instruction field nicknamed the Mall because it's so flat, and then onto the beginner's slope.
11: Ugh! The wind's rocking the lift chair so hard I can hardly hold on.
12: Well, you better hang on. You're looking at a 40-foot drop below us.
11: The wind whips the snow. It stings my face.
12: The snow is blowing it in waves, like surf pounding on a beach. I can't see where we're going.
11: My hands are numb from the cold. Oh, I'm slipping.
12: You hang on.
11: Oh, the wind's pitching me right off the lift chair.
12: Oh, there, below us, the slope. We made it to the top. Oh, get ready. Jump.
11: Oh, I think I'm just going to love skiing.
12: Oh, I've never seen such horrible conditions as this.
11: Oh, for a minute back there, I thought I was going to be blown off the lift chair.
12: The lift chairs have stopped running.
11: The wind is batting the lift chairs around like tethered ping pong balls. Hey, what's happening?
12: Well, we're caught in a blizzard, I guess.
13: Ladies, the storm has shut down all the lifts. Skiers are requested to leave the expert slope and return to the lodge.
11: Did you say expert slope?
13: Yeah, this is the expert slope.
12: Now, don't panic, Cindy.
11: But I don't know how to ski. You're the lift attendant. Tell them to start up the lift chair so I can get down.
13: We're in the middle of a whiteout. The lifts can't run in these winds.
11: This is my second time skiing. How do you expect me to get down the expert slope?
13: Well, under the circumstances, any way you can.
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15: Like the wind, we feel its effect, but we cannot see it. It touches each and every one of us without exception. Young or old, rich or poor, black or white, it's something we all have in common. Tension. When we are unable to cope with tension, it can turn against us. It can make us fail at our jobs, fail our families, and most important, fail ourselves. Learning to cope with tension is a never-ending process, one that begins at birth and continues to the end of life. It's one of the keys to happiness and good mental health in our time. This is Cliff Robertson. There are few of us who wouldn't welcome solid advice from a good friend on how to deal more effectively with our tensions. That friend can be your mental health association. Contact them for a copy of their pamphlet, How to Deal with Your Tensions.
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5: 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On your second time skiing, in zero visibility and biting cold, how would you get down the expert slope?
13: I'm sorry, but you'll have to leave this lift site. It's company orders.
12: Even in picture, postcard, perfect weather, my friend couldn't possibly ski down the expert slope. You can't force her off the lift side in a blizzard.
11: The wind's so loud, I can't hear myself think.
13: We're in a whiteout condition. You see my windbreak over there?
12: You mean that box? Your windbreak is smaller than a phone booth.
13: You ladies squeeze inside. I'll stand outside and explain the situation to you.
12: Okay. I'll go in first. Lisa, this windbreak is the size of a coffin standing on edge. Oh, it's nice to get out of the wind, though.
11: I'm still freezing.
13: Look, you'll both freeze pretty soon if you remain on the lift side. Your friend is shivering.
12: Rub your hands, Cindy.
11: My hands went numb. Back on the lift chair. Snow treats Miami like it has plague. Never visits us there.
13: Look, I'm wearing thermals with two pairs of sweat socks and waterproofed snow boots. My job is to stick by this walkie-talkie and report any damage to the lifts. Now, you ladies are wearing ski boots. The wind chill factor will take your feet first up here.
11: I'm willing to take my chances on the lift chair.
13: No, the lift chairs are out. You'll have to walk down. Carry your skis down the slope.
11: It's too steep.
13: Look, I don't want to frighten you, but your friend had better start moving around. Build up her circulation.
12: I know what you're saying is right, but there must be some other way for her to get down the expert slope.
13: All right. Take the back trail down. It isn't as steep after the first quarter of the way down as this side of the expert slope.
12: Okay.
13: Now stick to the trees until you reach the instruction field. They call it the mall.
12: Uh-huh.
13: Real flat looking. You'll know it when you see it.
12: Ready?
11: Do I have a choice, Lisa?
13: No. Look, I'll notify the ski patrol of your route on my walkie-talkie.
12: You'll get your rescue wish after all, Cindy.
11: I didn't want Skip coming after me this way.
13: You girls are friends of Skip Blanchard?
11: Yeah. Tell him the girl who stepped on his Danish in the coffee shop is scared out of her wits. If that doesn't bring him running, tell him my father's in Who's Who, and we'll pay him a fantastic reward for my rescue.
12: Oh, come on.
11: Maybe the day won't be a total loss. Maybe I'll get a date with Skip out of this.
12: We're stranded in a driving blizzard, and all you got on your mind is a date with the captain of the ski patrol team.
11: I'm just trying to keep my priorities straight. Lisa, how will Skip find us in this blizzard?
12: I'm not sure he can.
18: Skip, you take yours black, right?
7: Yep. Thanks, John.
18: Mr. Wade?
19: Black's fine with me.
18: Oh.
7: So, fill me in on the gory details, Mr. Wade.
19: Well, nothing to romanticize. It happened on a mogul at the end of a long line of linked turns. I hit an ice patch. Wind must have scraped the surface clean of powder. Next thing I know, I can't grip my right ski pole.
7: A broken hand makes it tough to grip anything.
19: Indeed. I know my hand is going to feel so good when it stops hurting. A ton of snow falling outside, and I managed to hit an ice patch. It's embarrassing.
7: Oh, we're the ones who are embarrassed.
18: Yeah, some help we are. You break your hand and then have to ski a mile for help.
7: The doctor should be back at the infirmary soon. We had to help him move a woman with a broken hip off the Dogbird Run.
19: Well, what do I need a doctor for? You did a fine job setting my splint, Skip.
18: When I'm 62, I sure hope I'm in the kind of physical condition you are, Mr. Wade.
19: Well, I have to admit, I'm proud of being well-preserved.
13: Barrel Run X to Ski Patrol 1.
7: Excuse me.
19: You go ahead with your work, young man. Just leave me to moan in peace.
18: It's the lift attendant on Barrel Run's expert slope. I haven't checked in with him since we cleared the mall.
13: Barrel Run X.
7: Barrel Run X, this is Skip Blanchard. Move inside your windbreak, please. Your transmission is awful. Repeat, it's awful.
13: I am inside my windbreak. Last two skiers left my lift site about an hour ago. Had a little trouble.
7: Well, what trouble? Over.
13: Two girls, beginners, said they were friends of yours, Skip. A flighty blonde, Cindy something. Said you met her over at Danish this morning.
7: Oh, my... Yes, I remember. Well, what kind of trouble did the girls give you?
13: I had to send them down the southern route.
18: The southern route?
20: That'll be on the avalanche slope.
7: Greg, the southern route leads to the mall.
21: I know. I figured they could ski part of the way back after they reached the bottom of the mall.
7: Were you aware the mall lies directly in the avalanche path? It borders the tree line on the southern route.
21: Man, are you telling me the whiteout could trigger that avalanche?
7: Yes. You said they left an hour ago?
21: Over an hour ago now.
7: Well, did they plan to attempt to ski down the southern route?
21: No. The girls planned on carrying their skis down the slope.
18: Oh, then they're still on the slope, Skip. We'll have to search for them.
21: I'm going down the southern route. I'm going after them before they step into the avalanche field.
7: Well, stick to the trees on the outskirt of the avalanche path. The snow is falling so fast you could trigger an avalanche above them if you're not careful.
21: Okay.
6: Skipper, this is Mr. Haverly. I heard the barrel run attendants report. Are those girls in any serious avalanche danger?
7: The faster snow accumulates, the greater the avalanche hazard. The danger rate is 1 inch an hour. This whiteout is dumping snow at 4 times that rate.
6: Well, you gotta find those girls, Skip, and bring them in safely.
21: I'll come down from above them, Mr. Haverly. I'm leaving now.
6: Very good, Greg. Now, Skip, use snowmobiles. It'll make it faster going up the mall slope.
7: No, snowmobiles are too loud. The fresh snow has added a lot of weight on that slope. The motor vibration could trigger the avalanche.
6: Well, then, how do you expect to reach those girls?
7: John and I are going to cross country up the mall slope. Hopefully, we'll spot the girls in the blizzard.
6: All right. Now, you take your walkie-talkie and call for help if you need it. By God, you keep me posted.
11: Lisa! Wait! I can't keep up with you anymore!
10: All I've been doing is waiting on you. You've lagged behind ever since we started down the slope.
11: You shouldn't expect blisters from a pampered princess.
10: Oh, excuse me. I forgot I was skiing with an Arabian princess.
11: I'm cold. My fingers and toes are throbbing. They feel swollen.
10: Sandy, I'm cold too. But the only place we're gonna get warm is back at the lodge. Oh, we can only see through this blizzard. We might be able to ski the rest of the way down the slope. Oh, it'd be faster.
11: I think asking me to ski in the middle of a blizzard is a bit much for my second time out. Why hasn't someone found us?
10: Oh, your ski patrol captain?
11: Skip would be nice. But right now, I'd settle for Smokey the Bear if he could lead us back to the ski lodge.
10: We either move or freeze to death. Ready?
11: You lead, Admiral Byrd.
10: Pick up your skis, then. Oh, the snow falls and falls.
11: I feel blind. You're a blur, and you're walking right beside me.
10: It's psychologically suffocating.
11: Did I ever tell you I was claustrophobic?
10: Stop making me laugh, but I'm trying to frighten myself.
11: The wind! It's blowing me backwards!
10: Enough! Enough snow!
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5: Richard Widmark again. And here's the concluding act of Whiteout.
21: We've reached the outer edge of the instruction field. The mall ends here, Skip.
7: Then this point is where the avalanche field begins. The avalanche path extends 20 yards on both sides of us to the trees and funnels up the backside of the expert slope.
21: Did you ever see this avalanche roll?
7: Yeah, last year. Devastating.
21: I hope those two girls up on the slope stick to the trees.
7: Someone's trying to raise us on the walkie-talkie, John.
21: Oh, here. You take the talkie. Nobody ever wants to speak to me anyway.
7: This is Ski Patrol 1. Over.
6: You sound like you're caught in the middle of a typhoon, Skip.
7: Oh, it's worse, Mr. Haverly. It's a whiteout.
6: Well, any sign of those two young ladies?
7: Negative. The wind whips the snow around like a sandstorm. We have little better than zero visibility.
6: Skip, this is Greg.
7: Greg, where's your position?
6: I'm in the trees about a quarter of the way down the backside of the expert slope.
7: Well, that's good. You stick to the tree line. Crossing the avalanche field that high up on the slope could bring it down on the rest of us.
6: This is Mr. Haverly. I'm speaking from the lodge. I want those girls found. But not at the risk of your own lives. Now, you're using your head up there.
7: Mr. Haverly, the three of us are already risking our lives.
21: Skip, I found a ski pole. But I can't be certain it belongs to those girls.
7: Well, let's hope it does. A lost pole would force them to stick to the trees coming down the slope.
6: That probably explained what's taking those girls so long to get down the slope. They must have wasted time hunting for the lost ski pole.
7: I think this blizzard explains their delay, Mr. Haverly.
21: Skip's not kidding. The wind and snow are unbelievable up on this part of the slope. I can see 5-6 feet ahead of me, no more.
6: Well, you work your way slowly down that slope, Greg. I don't want you passing those girls.
21: Slow is the only way down. The trees are pretty dense up here. You have to check each step.
7: John and I will start fishtailing our way up to you, Greg. Keep your walkie-talkie line open.
6: You men know, holler good and loud when you spot those girls. I don't want to be getting in the dark on this thing. I'm worried sick.
7: Roger.
23: I can't anymore.
20: Cindy, pick yourself up off your fat duff and move.
23: Please, I can't. Can't you see? I'm tired.
20: Stomping your feet won't make this blizzard disappear.
23: I want to sit here in the snow against this tree and think about that paper for Dr. Dawson's marketing class. All my paper needs is perspective.
20: Here, let me see your face.
23: All a term paper ever needs is perspective.
20: Your lips are blue. Come on, you Miami sissy. On your feet. Take my hand. That's it.
23: I don't want to carry these dumb skis anymore.
20: You'll carry your skis. We're going to use them soon.
23: I'm cold.
20: Move. You'll feel better.
23: I'll bet that the rental people will make me pay for that ski pole I lost.
20: Cindy, you worry about the dumbest things. First, you worry Skip Blanchard won't come running to your rescue. Now, you're worried about a lost ski pole.
23: Oh, I forgot about Skip.
20: Well, I haven't. Keep walking. You're doing better. I'm going to give that ski patrol and the lift operators a piece of my mind when we get back to the lodge. You can't convince me that novice skiers like us haven't been stranded by blizzards on the expert slope before. Someone on the ski patrol team should come up with an evacuation plan.
23: Hey, walking helps. I feel stronger.
20: Body heat and circulation. That's all you needed. Oh, you really had me worried back there. I felt hives coming on.
23: Sorry.
20: But don't think about it. You're only indebted to me for the rest of your life.
23: I may not be indebted to you for the rest of my life, but I'll probably hear about it for the rest of my life. Hey, the snow's letting up.
20: Oh, look up at the sky.
23: Hey, there's a patch of blue. The sun's shining through like a big spotlight. Oh, what a beautiful sight.
20: Oh, I can see right through these trees. The slope is clear. Oh, this must be the mall where the lift attendant told us the ski instructors hold their classes.
23: The slope doesn't look very steep from here down.
20: Well, don't you think you could ski down the rest of the way?
23: Sure would be walking. Oh, but I lost my pole. We only have 3 ski poles.
20: Oh, this slope is a piece of cake for me. I can handle it with only 1 pole.
23: Okay. I'm game.
20: Well, so after you get your skis on, we'll take the center of the slope down. That way, we should be far enough away from the trees to find a clear trail.
23: Sounds good to me.
21: Ski Patrol 1, this is Greg. Over.
1: We read you, Greg. Over.
21: Skip, I've spotted them.
6: Thank God. What's been held down here at the lodge?
1: Mr. Haverly, please keep off the band. Yeah, where are they, Greg?
21: On the edge of the tree line. The girls are putting on their skis. They're going to ski down the last third of the avalanche field.
6: You gotta stop them.
1: Here's what I want you to do, Greg. Move out of the trees. John and I are moving out now. You should be able to see our red and yellow parkas through light snow. Holler when you see us. John, can you see the girls?
2: No, not from this angle.
1: Greg, we can't see the girls from down here.
21: I see your position, Skip. The girls are closer to you than they are to me. They're roughly 300 yards up from you. Skip, the girls just skied into the avalanche field.
1: But John and I will move into the avalanche field. We'll try to flag them back into the trees.
21: They're zigzagging real slow across the slope. I think I can catch them.
2: Is that safe, Skip?
1: Well, we're going to find out the hard way. Greg just entered the avalanche field. Let's go!
23: Oh, I'm shaggy on these skis.
20: You're doing fine, Cindy.
23: Oh, Lisa, I see 2 skiers ahead of us. Hey, they're waving at us.
20: I see them. I think they're waving us toward the trees.
23: What?
20: I don't know. We'll find out in a minute. We're almost on top of them.
21: Hey!
23: Hey, there's another skier behind us.
21: Run for the trees!
23: Huh?

0: Where is he? Where's Skip?
1: Oh, he's buried under the snow.
2: Oh, no. No, there he is, behind you.
1: Oh, look, it's you. You look like a snowman.
0: Well, you're a little white yourself.
2: Is it over?
3: That's all, folks.
0: Hey, where's Greg?
1: Oh, Greg?
3: Up here, in the tree.
2: Oh, he's the only smart one.
0: That's where we were waving you to.
1: Oh, I thought you were waving because you were happy to see me, Skip.
0: Oh, well, I am happy to see you. But so will the owner of Keyhole Basin when we get back to the lodge.
2: What's the owner's name?
3: Mr. Haverly.
2: I have a few choice words on safety precaution from Mr. Haverly.
4: Even if Skip said he'd carry me on his back up the slopes, I wouldn't accept his offer. Dinner is different.
2: I just wish you didn't prod John into asking me to double with you and Skip. I feel embarrassed. Maybe John really doesn't want to take me out tonight.
4: Oh, of course he does. I saw John giving you the eye. I just helped him speak his mind, that's all.
2: Here, let me have your skis. I'll lock them on the ski rack.
5: Excuse me, you ladies through skiing for the day?
2: Yes, but I don't think you can call what we did today skiing.
4: It was more like roller coaster riding.
5: You see, the ski lifts are running again. My friend and I were wondering if we could have your ski lift tickets.
4: You have no idea how horrible the conditions are up on the slopes today.
2: The wind turned all the slopes into one big sheet of ice.
4: Still overcast. You could be caught in a blizzard like we were.
5: Oh, far out. Sounds like a real challenge. A real test of ability up there today.
4: Are you guys for real?
2: Here, take our lift tickets. Let them find out for themselves, Cindy. We've had enough skiing for one day, right?
4: You said it. Oh.
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11: 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Our stars were Joan McCall and Linda K. Henning. Featured in the cast were Tommy Cook, Vic Perrin, Shepard Menken, Tom Brown, and Herb Ellis. The music for Sears Radio Theater was composed and conducted by Nelson Riddle. This is Art Gilmore speaking. 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

0: announcer. And the recording engineers are Joe Wachter and Hal MacDonald. 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
1: I'm Henry Winkler, and I'm an actor, and I'm proud of it. I've played many roles from Shakespeare to the Fonz, and right now I'm playing what I consider a significant spokesman role for the American Cancer Society. 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Send a generous check now to your American Cancer Society. It's not a small part. 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
7: 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This evening's shows were entitled A Sense of Pride and White Out. 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

0: Good evening. This is Adam. Welcome to Audio Theater for Thursday, March 5th, 2026. This evening on Audio Theater, we present a thriller quad play from the old-time radio series Escape. This evening's titles are The Cave, The Man Who Could Work Miracles, Conquest, and Killer Mine. These shows originally aired back on the evenings of December 29th, 1950, and January 5th and 12th, and February 16th, 1951. Respectively. We escape for the next 90 minutes, give or take, from the four walls of today, momentarily. Enjoy this evening's presentation.
1: You, finding life rather dull, dreaming again of exotic places, wishing you were somewhere else, we offer you Escape.

In the spirit of the Christmas season and its magic effect on all men, Escape brings you a charming fantasy about a small boy who discovered a delightful new world and lived forever after in its enchantment, as Anthony Ellis tells it in The Cave.

0: It's on days like this that I remember how it used to be before I found the cave. This day in particular. Of course, it's hard to see everything as it really was. Time has a habit of distorting the memories. Memories. Christmas. Christmas Day. Oh, what a long time ago that was. I was 10, and an unpopular uncle had distinguished himself by giving me a flashlight, and it was enormous. 4 batteries and a most incredible gleam to its metal case. I couldn't wait to try it out. And because it was still early afternoon, I could think of only one place that was dark enough for the exciting test. The cave. The big cave whose mouth was near the sand dunes and whose recess was rumored to be miles deep. George Fennell and I had never ventured more than 200 yards or so inside, but on that Christmas afternoon I knew that the cold darkness of the cave would have no fears for George and me. We met near the dunes, as arranged, to compare notes on our respective Christmas presents. It was quite warm, and the snow was beginning to melt in patches. A few gulls were wheeling about nearby. It was as I have remembered it all my life.
1: That's keen. Listen, I bet it'll work like a searchlight tonight.
2: I guess it would, all right.
1: Maybe they'll let us stay up tonight. If it doesn't get cold, we could play pirate. I use my new gun.
2: I thought we might go in the cave this afternoon.
1: Hey, that's keen. Oh, maybe they'll get sore. I had to get all dressed up today.
2: We won't get dirty. Besides, we could go a real long way inside with this.
1: I wouldn't want to go in too far. They say the cave goes off in a lot of tunnels. You can get lost.
2: Maybe. If you haven't got a flashlight.
1: Sure, that's right. And with my gun. Sure, we can explore. Come on. I'll race you to the cave.
0: I won the race, and we stood at the entrance of the big cave. The arch had a span of about 25 feet, but just inside, it widened until the walls were 70 feet apart and the ceiling was over 50. As we passed from sunlight to shadow, I turned for a moment and looked down to the sea. At the water's edge, a gull stood, motionless, looking up at us, and then, solemnly, as though with disapproval, it too turned about and gazed out over the water. The opening of the cave receded and became small, and we went deeper and deeper.
1: Shine it up there, Dan. Way up.
2: Okay.
1: Gee, I bet that's high.
2: A mile, I guess.
1: You're dilly, a mile. Maybe 100 feet. Psst. Bang, bang. Boy, that's keen. Just like a real gun.
2: Come on, let's look. Let's look the cave down here. It looks like a turn, see?
1: Well, okay, but we better not go too far.
2: What's the matter? You scared?
1: Heck no, but... Well, I gotta get back for dinner. They'll get awful sore if I'm late.
2: Oh, you won't be late. Come on. I want to see what's around here.
1: Okay. Hold the light on my gun. I gotta reload.

0: ever heard of fish in a stream like this? Where'd they come from, huh? Where?
1: Well, I don't know. You say there are fish in caves sometimes. Blind fish.
0: That's Dilly.
1: What are you stopping for?
0: We gotta go back now.
1: Why?
0: Because it's late. Besides, how do you know which tunnel we took? How? Maybe we could get lost.
1: Listen, maybe if we keep on going, we'll find treasure in here.
0: Treasure?
1: Sure stands to reason. Maybe like in the pirate book. Somebody came here and buried treasure. Henry Morgan or somebody.
0: No.
1: Sure stands to reason. Everybody's like you. They say no, but just suppose. If no one's looked, how'd they know?
0: I think we better get back. Maybe tomorrow we can look. Cave's getting awful narrow.
1: We might even find old pirate bones and swords.
0: You got too much imagination. I heard them saying so at home. I don't want to go any farther.
1: I'm going to.
0: Okay. Give me the flashlight.
1: No. You want to go back? You go back in the dark.
0: They'll be mad. It's late.
1: Just for a little while? If we don't find anything, well, then we'll go back.
0: All right. But only a little while.
1: I'm thirsty.
0: You better not drink out of that water. It's probably poison.
1: Why? Hold the light. I'm going to have a drink.
0: There you are. See, I told you. Now you'll probably die. It's poison.
1: So? It's like the ocean.
0: Hey, look.
1: What?
0: There, coming down the stream, that white thing.
1: Yeah.
0: Looks like a piece of paper.
1: I'm going to get it. Hold on to my hand.
0: You'll fall in.
1: Oh, I won't. Got it.
0: What is it?
1: I don't know. It looks like a handkerchief.
0: That's Dilly. It's too small. Who'd use a handkerchief like that?
1: My mother does.
0: Gee, I'd hate to blow my nose on that. You can almost see through it.
1: How'd it get down here?
0: Who cares?
1: Maybe it's a message.
0: Huh?
1: Like from someone in distress.
0: I'm going home.
1: Like a damsel in distress in the pirate book. Hey, we gotta find out. Give me my flashlight. We'll follow the stream.
2: We followed the stream. We walked by it as the cave twisted and curved. We didn't notice the passageway, which had been getting smaller all the time, suddenly widen out, and the stream, which was becoming a river, and the river... The river!
1: Hey!
0: What?
1: Where's the other side of the water?
0: There isn't any. It keeps going. It's like a lake.
1: Or maybe a sea. There's little waves.
0: Dan.
1: Huh?
0: Turn the light around.
1: The walls are gone. There's no walls.
0: There's gotta be. It's a cave.
1: There's no top to it either.
0: It's just too high to see, that's all. Let's go home. Let's go home right now.
1: What are you afraid of?
0: I'm not, but I'm hungry and it's Christmas. Well, I got things to play with. Come on, Dan. Come on, I want to get outside. What'd you do that for? Turn on the light. Turn it on.
1: Don't you notice something?
0: You turn that on. Give it to me.
3: Oh, wait a minute. I want you to see something.
1: I'll turn it on.
0: You give it to me. I'm not going to play with you anymore. You give it.
1: See what you've done?
0: It's all your fault. I didn't want to come in here anyway. How are we going to get back? It's dark.
1: No, it isn't. That's what I wanted you to see. Look up there.
0: I don't see anything.
1: You will.
0: Oh, it's like stars. Way, way up.
1: That's what it is. It's stars.
2: We stood there, George and I, 10 years old, and for a moment no longer afraid because of the wonder of the thing. There was light from a sky that I knew I had never seen before. Yet I knew I was still in the big cave because when I spoke, the echo of my voice returned.
1: It's beautiful.
0: I can't find it. The water's too deep. Dan? Dan?
1: That's funny.
0: You're always saying that. It's not going to be funny when we can't get
1: home.
0: Listen!
1: Dan! Dan! Dan! you do it.
0: What for? It's just an old echo.
1: Go on.
0: George. George. George. Help, help, help, help.
1: There. How can there be an echo when there's no cave anymore?
0: You're trying to scare me. Well, I'm going. You can come too if you want. Dan, please.
1: I'll bet nobody's ever been in here ever. I'll bet we're the first. Except for pirates, maybe. I wish we could see more.
0: If my mother hadn't taken away my matches, we could find our way out okay. Gollies, it's night. Come on. Please. I'm hungry. Somebody's here. Somebody else.
1: Sounds like it's over there.
0: No. Don't go, Dan. Dan. I'm scared. I don't like this place.
1: Go home if you want to. I can see someone. Look.
0: Gee.
1: He's digging in the sand.
0: Don't let's go any closer, Dan.
1: Let go of me. I want to see what he's doing.
0: No. Look. Look.
1: There's some other people. Got swords.
4: Not you, Nambi, you scurvy wretch. Look on him, bullies.
5: Yes,
4: now,
5: look at that.
4: Don't hit me, Captain. I just wanted to see if the treasure was still there. It's the truth, I did. I'll show you what's there, you pot-bellied toad.
5: No! No, Captain, no. You're killing me. No, please, no. I wasn't touching the treasure. Don't hit me again. Don't kill me!
4: Kill you? I haven't started to kill you yet, Nambi. Come on, bullies. Lay on. We'll exercise our appetites for the feast.

0: Escape, under the direction of Norman MacDonald, returns in just a moment. There's nothing quite as depressing as being hungry. Hunger is the hand which crushes the will to work. Hunger is the enemy of hope. And there are many, many hungry people today in the war-anguished lands of Europe and the Far East. You can restore that will to work. You can restore hope by combating hunger. And your weapon of combat is a care package. For $10, you can send a care package today. Keep sending them until those people can take care of themselves. And now, back to Escape.
1: In that faint light from the stars of another world, the world of the big cave, George and I watched. We could only see shadows until someone lit a lantern. And then I knew that I'd been right.
2: Pirates! Pirates!
3: I want to go home.
1: Pirates they were. The most glorious, the gaudiest pirates to sail under the Jolly Roger. The leader was a huge man with a fine, bushy beard and a voice like the trombone in the village band.
4: How shall we cook him, bullies? Broiled or steamed?
5: No! No, Captain, no!
6: He's too tough a morsel for that, Captain. I say, roast him.
4: I shall. Roast it'll be.
7: Nothing like roasting Nambi, I always say.
5: No, no!
4: We'll cut out his heart first and feed it to the dog.
7: I feed him.
4: Nambi, you lily-livered aggravation. Say your prayer.
3: He's gonna kill him. I don't want to watch
2: him. Shut up.
4: Who is that?
6: I don't know, Captain.
8: Sounded like a boy.
4: A boy? A boy?
7: My apt was the Lady Alicia.
4: Bilge. She's in the dungeon, Gunfallon.
7: Aye, that's true.
4: It came from over there. Hold the lantern high, Shil.
3: They'll get us, Dan. We gotta run.
2: Don't be afraid. If you're not afraid, nothing can happen.
4: Do you see anything, Gunfallon?
7: You know it, but... Oh. Save us all. 'Tis a boy. 'Tis two of them.
4: Well, scupper me. Boy, huh? Oh, the little demon. That's it. Boys. Two small boys.
7: What'll we do with them, Captain?
5: Hang them, I say. Hang them. They're out of the treasure.
4: You! Were it not Christmas, Nambi, I should have turned you inside out. How'd you bliss a blethering jaw?
5: Aye, Captain, sir. Aye, aye.
4: Boy, what's your name?
2: Van Embry, sir.
4: On that one.
3: George. George.
2: She's my friend. George. George Fennel. His father's a policeman.
4: Where'd you come from, boy?
2: Greenfield. That's outside the cave.
4: Cave? What cave? What do you do here? Whose spies are you? Answer up!
2: Just exploring. We got here, that's all.
4: Exploring? Where's your ship?
2: We didn't come in a ship.
4: What, no ship?
7: There, boys, Captain, what harm can they do? Come, it's Christmas. I say feed them and send them on their way.
4: What's Christmas got to do with it? If they're spies, it's the plank for them.
2: We're not spies! Honest!
4: We look into this further. Meantime, the goose and sucking pig should be ready. I say it's time for the feast. How say you, Willis? Are you hungry, boy?
2: Yes, sir.
4: And him?
2: He's hungry, too.
4: Then join us. And Merry Christmas. For no man can say Captain Blackton lacks the Christian spirit. My right, Nambi?
9: You're right, Captain. Righteous rage.
4: I'd have slit your gullet had you said me nay. Merry Christmas. And break out the rum barrel.
10: remember that day, that long ago, the great dining board set upon trestles, the fruits, the wine, roast goose, and pig, the pirates rough in their colorful patched clothing, the songs, and the drinking, and stories, stories of home and sea. Such Christmases are dreamt of, and I had dreamed it to come true. George sat next to me, eyes wide and unbelieving. And after the plum pudding, we were called on to sing a carol. And as we sang, they became quiet, and each sat lost with his own thoughts of sweetness and sadness. The little man Namby, bird-like and asleep. Don Fallon, thin as a twig, a patch over one eye, and the other kindly and wise. Shill and the captain, tears coursing down their cheeks. These were my pirates, my own.
4: Well done. Well done, I say. A dollop of rum for the boys.
7: Come on. Captain, this be an happy day with us. Let's share with those less fortunate.
4: Less fortunate? Who? We're all well met.
7: The Lady Alicia.
4: Nay, she is our prisoner. Until ransom is paid, so she will remain.
7: What matter if she grace our table for the evening? It has been long since a woman's been with us.
5: Aye, that's right.
4: Very well. Send the prisoner here. Bring her from the dungeon.
10: Then I thought of the fine lace handkerchief we had found in the stream. Would this prisoner, the Lady Alicia, would she have sent the message of distress? And how? They brought her in. And to me, she looked as she should have looked. The most beautiful lady in the world. Gowned in silks. The pale but proud face. I fell in love with her, and I was 10. As the night wore on, the pirates grew drowsy, and one after another their heads drooped, and soon all were asleep. Even George, sitting small in his great chair, nodded. I went to the Lady Alicia's side.
2: It was your handkerchief we found in the stream, wasn't it?
11: Yes, I had not dared to hope.
2: But they have you locked in a dungeon.
11: Beyond my windows a running brook. I prayed that when I dropped the kerchief, it would by some happy chance be discovered.
2: I found it all right.
11: You are very brave to have come here.
2: How long have they kept you in prison?
11: 6 months now. We were sailing to the Indies. Our ship was taken. And I alone survived. Now they hold me for ransom.
2: That's terrible. Gosh, I wish I could do something to save you.
11: There is nothing.
2: I know I'm not very big, but maybe I could fight
11: them.
2: There
11: are too many for you.
3: Dan, they're all asleep. Come on, we can get away now. Let's go home.
2: Home?
3: Sure, our folks are going to be mad.
2: George, we gotta save her.
11: If you could but escape and deliver a message to my father.
3: Sure. Okay. Where does he live?
11: London. Lord Basingstoke. He will reward you well.
3: Sure. But we gotta go now.
2: I don't want to leave you. They'll be angry when they wake up.
11: My hope will rest in you. I shall pray for your safety and return.
3: Gee whiz, Dan. Come on.
2: You go ahead. I'll be right along.
3: Okay, but hurry up. I'll wait by the water.
2: Will you be all right?
11: Yes.
2: Suppose I come back and you're not here.
11: I shall try to leave a message.
2: I'm Dan.
11: I know.
2: When I get older, I'll marry you. You're beautiful.
11: I'll wait for you. You must go before they awake.
2: I don't want to go.
11: You will come back to me. Here.
2: I love you.
3: Hurry up, Dan. Gee whiz, I want to get home. They'll be mad. Mother said not to be late for dinner.
2: We gotta save Lady Alicia. Don't forget.
3: Okay, but hurry up. It's dark. Do you know which way to go?
2: I know.
3: I don't want to fall in the stream and get all wet. I got my good clothes on.
2: You won't.
3: I'm sorry I dropped your flashlight in. I'll save up, get you another.
2: I don't mind.
3: I bet it's awful late. I'm glad it's Christmas. Maybe they won't mind.
10: We followed the tunnels one to the other. The stream flowed with us, urging us on. It was dark, but I knew the way. We felt along the damp walls of the cave, and at every step we moved further away from my world. And suddenly, from a great distance, we saw a tiny circle of light, a dot which grew and grew until it was the size of a gold sovereign.
3: There it is, Dan. It's the entrance, and it's still light out. I won't be late for dinner.
10: And I was afraid. I was afraid because I knew that if I stepped out into that sunlight, I should never be able to find my way back again. Never.
3: Hey, what are you stopping for? Why?
2: George.
3: If we run, we can be home before the sun goes down. For Pete's sake, Dan, what's the matter with you?
2: I'm not coming with you.
3: Oh, gee, what's the...
2: I gotta go back.
3: Go back? What do you want to do that for?
2: I got to. I don't want to leave her. The pirates. I want to go back.
3: Pirates? Who?
2: The Lady Alicia.
3: Gee whiz, Dan. Come on, it was only a game. Come on.
2: You've forgotten. I knew you would. I'm not going with you.
3: You better. I'm going to tell your mother. You'll get it.
2: Goodbye, George.
3: Dan? Dan! Come back. Dan, what's the matter with you? Dan, you'll get lost.

0: I turned away from George and the speck of light that was outside. His voice followed me, plaintive and lonely. And then as I found the stream again, there was no sound but that of gentle water and my own steps. And the stream became a river, and the river broadened, and the walls of the cave fell away, and I'd found my pirates again. It's on days like this that I remember how it used to be before I found the cave. This day in particular. Sometimes I wonder what happened to George and what it's like outside the cave. But I don't really mind. After all, the Lady Alicia kept her promise and waited for me until I grew up. Now, everything is as I'd always dreamed it in the books. Oh, Captain Blackton? Well, he's still here. A little less ferocious, perhaps, than 20 years ago.
1: Captain?
0: Yes, Blackton.
1: If you and my lady are ready, sir, the turkeys are cooked, and the men are waiting your pleasure.
0: Very well, Blackton. Thank you. And a Merry Christmas.
1: Thank you, Captain. Thank you, sir. And a Merry Christmas to you, sir.

0: Under the direction of Norman MacDonald, Escape has brought you The Cave by Anthony Ellis. Featured in the cast were John Daner, Georgia Ellis, Peggy Weber, Jay Novello, Charlie Lung, Lou Krugman, Wilms Herbert, and Eileen Erskine. The special music for Escape was composed and conducted by Ivan Dittmars.
1: Next week, escape with us to a placid English village and the company of an equally placid little old man who one day shook the world as H.G. Wells told it in his delightful story, The Man Who Could Work Miracles.
0: Where does the world stand? Where is it heading as 1951 approaches? Next Sunday, CBS will bring you an exciting, timely appraisal of the world situation and some of the answers when 10 top CBS News correspondents are heard in a special broadcast entitled The Challenge of the 50s, Years of Crises. 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Now, stay tuned for Make Believe Town, which follows immediately on most of these same CBS stations. Roy Rowan speaking. 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

You, finding life rather dull, dreaming again of exotic places, wishing you were somewhere else, we offer you escape.

Escape with us now to a placid English village and the company of an equally placid little man who one day shook the world, as H.G. Wells told it in his delightful story, The Man Who Could Work Miracles.

0: Now, I might say right in the beginning that I ain't the kind of chap who has a naturally argumentative disposition. Oh, no, quite the contrary. I'm a reasonable man who always takes proper thought before he speaks, and one who has a due respect for scientific truth. Why, I ain't never opened my mouth to utter a word that wasn't a pure, undiluted effect.
1: That's what you say.
0: Howsoever, when a man of inferior intellect, such as Toddy Bemis has showed himself to be more than once, when a man like that insists upon airing his ridiculous opinions in a public place such as the Long Dragon Bar, then I've got no choice but to confound him with the superior knowledge which I possesses.
1: So you say.
0: That's right, so I say. And if you can't contribute nothing but the same three words to this discussion, I'll thank you to admit you're defeated and shut your mouth.
1: Well, now, Mr. Fotheringay.
2: Easy, lads, easy does it.
0: Well, I ask you, Constable, I'm only trying to enlighten the man from the bog of ignorance he's a-floundering in, and he keeps coming up with his infernal, so you say. Well, I'm a-wasting me words, that's all.
3: If puns have half not flowed across this bar the way words do, they'd not have retired years ago.
2: Speaking of half enough, I'll have another of the same if you don't mind, Miss Bridges.
3: Can't you, Constable?
0: By all rights, Toddy Beamish, I shouldn't be wasting my time on you. But out of the goodness of my heart, I'll do it anyhow.
1: Suit yourself.
0: Now, let's take, for example, that pint of hail that you're holding in your hand.
1: It's pretty nigh empty.
0: Well, now, supposing, for instance, if that hail was to turn into wine.
1: I never cared much for wine. Always like ale better.
0: Now, if that hail was to turn into wine, then you'd have a miracle.
1: So you say.
0: So anybody says. Or take that master padlock on Miss Bridges' cash box. Now, if anyone could open that without a proper key, that'd be a ruddy miracle.
3: You leave the Long Dragon out of this.
0: Or perhaps you ain't even aware of the proper definition of what a miracle is, Mr. Beamish.
1: Well, some is one kind and some is another, in a manner of speaking.
3: If anybody left so much as tuppence on the bar's a tip, that'd be a miracle, all right.
0: Well, be that as it may. But a miracle ain't of one kind or another, oh no. A true miracle is something contrariwise to the course of nature, done by the power of will. Something what couldn't happen without being specially willed to happen. And miracles ain't possible.
2: Easy, lad, easy, no.
1: Well, I wouldn't go so far as to say they ain't.
0: It's your ignorance that's talking. Now, look, you see that lamp sitting there on the end of the bar burning as bright as you please?
1: I see it right in there.
0: Well, now, that lamp in the natural course of nature couldn't burn like that if it was turned upside down and hanging in the hair.
1: You say it couldn't.
0: Mr. Beamish, do you mean to tell me...
1: All right, maybe it couldn't.
0: And if it did, that would be a miracle. Very well. Now, supposing somebody was to come along, take me for instance, and he pointed his finger at that lamp like this and said, turn upside down. Now, if the...
3: There without no visible means of support.
0: Oh, I can't keep it up there much longer.
1: Remarkable, it's highly remarkable.
2: Stop it now, Mr. Fotheringay. Stop it immediately. That's my official order.
0: Well, look out, Constable. Look out. There it goes.
3: Now see what you've done, Mr. Fotheringay. My best lamp chimney, clean no more than an hour ago, smashed to smithereens.
0: But I didn't try to do it.
3: Oh, you know, you might have caught the place afire.
2: Most irregular. And illegal besides, like as not. No more of it now. Do you understand?
0: But I tell you, I didn't mean for
3: you
0: it
3: and
0: to...
3: your silly conjuring tricks.
0: But all I done was to point my finger at it like that.
2: There, stop it now. Don't you dare.
0: Well, that's all I done.
1: In that case, Mr. Fotheringay, you defeat your own argument right out of your own mouth.
0: And how is that, might I ask?
1: If it weren't caused by some form of trickery, then what happened to that lamp was a miracle.
0: Now then, I ain't a holdin' with no blooming miracles.
1: Hold with him or not, as the case may be, Mr. Fotheringay, but you just stood right there and performed a real, true, honest, genuine miracle.
0: It weren't a matter of being asked to leave the Long Dragon, you understand. I'd already had me mind set on going anyhow. A place what's full of ignorant superstition ain't the kind of place for a man of rational intellect to be doing his thinking in. And thinking was just what was called for. On the one hand, I wasn't ready to swallow no miracle theory. But on the other hand, I wasn't able to recollect no scientific principle that might account for that which had occurred. As you might say, the question had dissolved itself into a dilemma. Well, me landlady, Mrs. Tetherington, was sitting up in the parlour when I come in.
4: Good evening, Mr. Fotheringay.
0: But I can't recall saying anything to her.
4: Very well, Mr. Fotheringay.
0: I went straight to me own room, closed me door and lit the candle. Then I sat on the edge of my bed, grappling with the problem in a heroic fashion and trying to puzzle out the ultimate solution. Well, now, that wasn't no easy thing to do. It couldn't have happened, but it had happened. Which ain't logic, no matter how you look at it. Why, it'd be the same situation if I was to point my finger at that candle there and say, be raised up in the air. Hey, blimey. Hanging there like a blooming firefly. But it's contrary. Whoop, there it goes. No, now, the black as you're at. Oh, dear, now, where in the tarnation did that confounded thing get to? Well, at any rate, there should be some matches around here somewhere. Oh, here. Maybe I could... Yes. Let there be a match in me hand. Well, now, just like that. Oh, the safety match. Not a blooming good, that's going... Oh, dear, half a mona. Maybe I don't need a match. Maybe I could... Yeah. Candle, wherever you are, be lighted. Here now, not in the middle of my bed. None of that now. Oh. Well, open it up. It isn't locked.
4: Mr. Fotheringay, might I inquire what's going on up here?
0: Can't you recognise a man who's got his hands full of troubles?
4: Mr. Fotheringay, why is smoke coming out of that bed?
0: Because it caught on fire, that's why.
4: My wall comforter with all burned in it. Taking lighted candles to bed with you indeed?
0: I'm not taking no candles nowhere, and I'll thank you to leave me the privacy of my own bedchamber.
4: You've been drinking.
0: On the contrary, I've been cogitating upon matters of science, which is far beyond the range of your feeble intellect.
4: Well...
0: Mrs. Tetherington, I might remind you that good steady rumours such as a man like myself ain't so easy to come by nowadays. With which, I will bid you a highly, a respectful, a good a night.
4: Well!
0: Old vulture. Don't know who she's talking to. Me. A bloke what's only got to point his finger and say, be? And it is. Oh, blimey, if I ain't suddenly got the power to perform miracles. Real, genuine miracles.
5: Escape, under the direction of Norman MacDonald, returns in just a moment. 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Michigan, the Western Conference champions, against California, fighting for the West Coast's first victory in the present series. It'll be here tomorrow, New Year's Day, on most of these same CBS stations. And now, back to Escape.
0: Well... Next evening after work, I went walking down the lane that leads around Millsdale's pond, attempting to put me mental processes into order, as you might say. Mostly, I kept trying to cogitate on some honest-to-Betsy miracle that I might up and perform. But it ain't such an easy matter for a chap who's unaccustomed to goings-on of that nature. No, what I wanted was the genuine article. You understand, no little shenanigans, but one to make people stop and say, blimey now, if that ain't a real downright miracle for you. And then, all of a sudden, I had it. I'd just happened to recollect a chap somewheres who stuck his staff in the ground and commanded it to blossom. So I poked my walking stick into the edge of the turf. I backed off a wee bit and I pointed my finger at it and said, "Walking stick, become a blooming bush of flowering posies." Roses, by heaven. I done it. Just like that fellow in the opera.
2: Now then, what's all this here?
0: Oh, Constable Winch, confound that man anyhow.
2: Cease and desist, whatever it is, in the name of the law.
0: Here, you there, Rosebush, go back now, fast.
2: Have a mind there who it is you're throwing bramble bushes at. There.
0: Oh, confounded, blundering idiot.
2: Who's conducting nefarious activities under the cover of darkness? Assaulting an officer engaged in the pursuit of his natural...
1: Well, so it's you, Mr. Fotheringay.
0: The fact being self-evident, Mr. Winch, I will not bother myself to answer.
1: So you'll not bother yourself to answer, eh? And maybe you'll also deny that you just threw a great heavy mass of foliage at me?
0: I do deny it.
1: Then no doubt it just up and flew through the air, all by itself.
0: A Constable Winch, you have just hit the ruddy nail right on the head.
1: Some more of them blasted hanky-pank conjuring tricks of yours. Is that it?
0: On the contrary, it was merely a small miracle.
1: You don't say so. In which case, His Honor might enjoy hearing you tell about it. So come along.
0: I'll do nothing of the sort.
1: Oh, resisting an officer. That'll be another charge against you.
0: Charge, indeed. Mr. Winch, you can take your charges and go to Hades. Hey. Constable. Mr. Winch! Oh, blimey, if he ain't gone and disappeared complete like. Now, I wonder if he... I'm thinking this medical business is a bit touchy. Why, a man might find himself in a whole peck of trouble before he learns the knack of the thing. Oh, I'd better go and get myself some real professional advice right away.

0: Huh? Oh, good evening to you, friend. A very pleasant evening to you.
1: And the same to you as many of them, Mr. Maydig. Your reverendship.
0: Oh, no formality, now. None at all. You just call me Mr. Maydig.
1: Oh, well, now, thank you kindly, your Maydigship.
0: Won't you step inside?
1: I'm much obliged to you, Mr. Reverendship.
0: This way, Mr. I can't say that I caught the name.
1: Fotheringay. A George, a W, a Fotheringay.
0: Ah, yes. Not from my parish.
1: Well, yes, I attended services last Christmas.
0: Indeed. So many people did last Christmas. Well, here we are, Mr. Fotheringay. Take a chair.
1: It's a Fotheringay.
0: Oh, no, not that one. It's weak. I've often thought of doing something about it sometime. Yes, that one's fine.
1: Well, if you remind me before I leave, Mr. Mayship, and I'll put that little piece of furniture to rights for you.
0: Oh, then you're a carpenter.
1: Well, only in a manner of speaking, as you might say.
0: Well, now, Mr. Motheringsay, feel entirely free to lay your burdens upon my shoulders.
1: Well, the fact is, the matter which I come here to talk about might be considered of a somewhat a delicate nature.
0: Oh, no, think nothing of it. Please feel free to speak, freely. My housekeeper retires very early.
1: Oh, no, your reverendship. Nothing like that.
0: Well, then, like what?
1: Well, the subject about which I'm inquiring is miracles.
0: Miracles, yes, indeed. Miracles? Any special kind of miracles?
1: Oh, yes. The kind which I perform as myself.
0: I see. And what sort of miracles do you perform?
1: Well, for one thing, I've just finished sending Constable Winch to Hades.
0: Hades? Oh, indeed.
1: Of course, when I realised what had happened, I had him transferred to San Francisco, wherever that is.
0: Well, I'm sure he'll like San Francisco much better.
1: I see you don't believe me. I can't say I blame you either.
0: Well, after all, Mr. Dotheringay.
1: Fotheringay? Well, very well, there's nothing else to do but for me to up and perform a few miracles before we go any further.
0: Well, it's very interesting, I'm sure.
1: Well, now you take that jar of tobacco there on the table, for instance. Now, suppose I just point my finger at it like this and become a bowl of violets.
0: That's very
1: interesting. Oh. See? A bowl of violets.
0: Gorblot. I mean, so it is.
1: Of course, it ain't nothing very spectacular, your reverendship, but it's a sort of miracle a man can pass without tangling himself up in a mass of trouble.
0: Extraordinary. Very, extraordinary.
1: You can see for yourself they're real violets.
0: Indeed. Yes, indeed.
1: Now, you take this for example. Become a bowl of fish. No, not that kind. Live fish in a goldfish bowl, swimming around. Now. Well, that's better.
0: It's amazing. How did you do it?
1: Just told it to.
0: That's all?
1: That's all. When I tells a thing to do it, it does it.
0: It's incredible.
1: Come on me sudden, like you might say. And, well, I'd like to know if it's real genuine miracles or if it ain't.
0: Well,
1: seeing as how miracles ought to come under your reverendship's special province, more or less.
0: Well, yes, indeed. However, usually in a somewhat more academic fashion, these are more astonishing.
1: Well, as far as I can tell, there ain't no limit to it. Like, for instance, a bowl of fish. Turn into a pigeon.
0: Good heavens. Look at that thing. I say.
1: None of that. You stay away from Mr. Maydig now. Perhaps I'd best become that same jar of tobacco again. Well, Reverend, what do you think about it?
0: It's amazing. It's the most extraordinary thing I've ever seen in my life. Ever expected to see. I've got to think about it and consider the possibilities.
1: Well, I might come back in the morning.
0: Oh, no, I wouldn't hear of it. Look here, I was about to dine when you rang. I wonder if you'd join me. Of course, I'm afraid there's only cold mutton.
1: Well, now, perhaps there's something else you might like better?
0: Oh, anything. Frankly, I've grown to hate the sight of them. But you don't mean that...
1: But why not? Just name it.
0: A pheasant. I haven't tasted pheasant in years.
1: Oh, then now is the time. Let there be a pheasant on the table. No, not like that. Let it be dead and roasted and ready to eat.
0: Oh, look at it. Oh, it's beautiful. Mm.

0: really shouldn't. Well, perhaps a small bottle of Moselle.
1: Six bottles of Moselle. Oh. A keg of start and a case of champagne.

0: Well, there wasn't no mistake about it. I'd come to the right place for certain. Once Mr. Magdy got over his first astonishment, he turned out full of ideas for brand new miracles. Things I might never have thought of, like as not. Well, we polished off that meal in no time at all. And an hour later, we was out walking in the dark streets of the village, churning out miraculous jobs so fast I fairly wore out my finger a-pointing with it. I couldn't begin to tell you all the things we'd done there in a couple of hours, but, well, we installed a new railway line. We drained Flinders Swamp and turned it into a meadow. We cured the vicar's warts, paved all the roads, eliminated taxation, reformed the Lord Mayor, and made all the girls in the village beautiful. Oh, these weren't any of your ha'penny miracles. All of these were big. And we went right on turning them out, one every 2 minutes, just as regular as clockwork. Well, by midnight we passed clean through the village, and we were walking along the lane by Millsdale's pond, fairly tired out by all of that thinking and pointing and performing of miracles.
1: Mr. Fotheringay, I've just thought of another one.
0: Oh, indeed. And what might it be?
1: The village clock. Listen to it now. Oh, it's terrible.
0: Oh, that's true enough. It hasn't got a very melodious sound to it.
1: Then let's give them a good clock, a great, rich, booming one, shall we?
0: All right, Mr. Madig. Let that there clock become a genuine London-style cathedral clock.
1: Oh, that's much better. Much better. Oh, the people of this village are going to have a big surprise when they wake up in the morning. After all we've done for them tonight.
0: Well, I might say that there's one or two things that we've done that I ain't so sure about. Like, turning every drop of alcoholic beverage into plain water, for instance.
1: Oh, well, there's nothing to worry about, Mr. Fotheringay. You can always turn out a miraculous pint or two for your own purposes, and it will reform all the drunkards in the village.
0: Well, perhaps so. At any rate, we might as well wait and see what comes of it. Well, what do we perform next?
1: I really don't know. I can't think of another single miracle that we haven't already.
0: Well, half a moment, Mr. Madig.
1: Oh, yes?
0: I just thought of one of my own I'd better take care of.
1: Oh?
0: Yeah. Let Constable Winch be right back in San Francisco again. See, he might be catching a boat or a train or something, you understand. I mean, I thought the best idea is just to keep sending him back there every once in a while.
1: No, I doubt that you have anything to worry about. San Francisco is some distance away, you know. I keep trying to think of one more miracle. A big one. Something worthy of ending the night with, but I... Oh, well, now, I say, there is one, you know.
0: Well, such as?
1: You see that moon, Mr. Fotheringay?
0: Well, naturally. Nigh on to full by the looks of it.
1: Remember Joshua?
0: Joshua? Joshua? Oh, now, come off it now.
1: It would be a wondrous thing to see.
0: Well, now, that's a pretty tall order, making the moon stand still.
1: Well, actually, it only appears to stand still. What really happens is that the Earth stops rotating.
0: Well, I think we'd better not go monkeying around with the universe.
1: Well, you probably don't have the power to do it anyway. It's really a superior class of miracle, you know.
0: Oh, I've got the power, all right, but I'm not so sure it's a good idea. I could do it if I wanted to.
1: Oh, yes. Yes, of course you could. Well, perhaps we'd better get along home.
0: Well, half a moment now. I might just leave it stopped for a little while.
1: If you could stop it at all.
0: Oh, well, now, if that's the way you feel, you just take a look at this. Earth, the whole blinking world, stop rotating. Here now. What's all this? I didn't order no wind.
2: Fotheringay, what have you done?
0: I don't rightly know. Look out, things are starting to blow loose.
2: Oh, you confounded, blundering idiot.
0: Duck your head. Here comes the Lord Mayor's sheep.
2: Duck yourself,

0: comes the Lord Mayor.
1: Oh, you better lie down in the ditch before we get blown away.
0: Oh, it's getting worse all the time.
1: I can't seem to pull my wits together.
0: Hollingay.
1: Oh, I got it. When the earth stopped rotating, everything on the surface kept right on moving. 500, 600 miles an hour. Houses, cows, the wind, everything. It's a scientific principle.
0: And a lot of good that does. Now, stop it, man. Do something. Do.
1: Mr. Maydig. Wow, Mr. Maydig. Oh, blimey, if he ain't blown clean away. Gone. Oh, now I've got myself into a fine kettle of fish for certain. If only there weren't so much confusion, perhaps I could... Oh, now, that's it. It's the only answer. All right, now. Let nothing happen until I say the word go. And when I do, let everything go back exactly like it was just before I turned that blooming lamp upside down to the Long Dragon Bar. And at the same time, let me lose this here miraculous power complete, like, just forget all about it. You got it now? Everything just as it were. No more miracles. Just let me forget the whole thing. All right, then. You ready? Go!
2: That's only what you say.
3: And the same as anybody else might say who's got the least bit of scientific knowledge inside of their thicker heads. Aren't I right, Constable Winch?
4: Couldn't rightly say, Mr. Fotheringay. The subject ain't exactly in my province, you know. Neither are the same as Bridges.
5: Right you are, Constable Winch.
3: Irregardless, Mr. Beamish, miracles ain't possible.
2: So you say.
3: Perhaps you don't even know what a miracle is. Perhaps if I was to point my finger at that lamp there on the bar and tell it to turn upside down, I suppose you think it might do it.
2: Well, I wouldn't say it wouldn't.
3: You wouldn't say it wouldn't, Mr. Toddy Beamish. You haven't got a brain in your head. And I'm only wasting my time trying to enlighten you. There you are, Miss Bridges.
5: Thank you kindly, Mr. Fotheringay.
3: I'll be dropping in again when the place ain't quite so crowded. And so I bid you all a respectful good night.
4: Well, Toddy, I'd say you got the best of the argument tonight.
5: Glory be, will you take a look at this?
2: What's up, Miss Bridges?
5: Sixpence. He left me sixpence right here on the bar, big as anything.
4: And so he did.
5: The like of it ain't never happened before. Saints preserve us if it ain't a downright blooming miracle. That's what it is, a downright blooming miracle.

0: Under the direction of Norman McDonald, Escape has brought you The Man Who Could Work Miracles by H.G. Wells, especially adapted for Escape by Les Crutchfield. Ben Wright was starred as George Fotheringay. Featured in the cast were John Daner, Lou Krugman, Eileen Erskine, and Wilms Herbert. 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
1: Next week, escape with us to the windswept peak of Mount Everest and the story of a man who sacrificed everything to climb it. As Leonard Lee tells it in his gripping story, Conquest.
0: 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This is Roy Rowan speaking. 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

You, finding life rather dull, dreaming again of exotic places, wishing you were somewhere else? We offer you Escape.

Escape with us now to the windswept peak of Mount Everest and the story of a man who sacrificed everything to climb it, as Leonard Lee tells it in his gripping story, Conquest.

You want to know what it's like up there? 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It's a constant torrent of wind and snow. It's jagged rocks, iced as slick as a knife blade. No man has ever set foot on the place. It's as bleak and barren and lonely as the moon. But it's Everest. Mount Everest. And when you stand on its peak and know that every inch of the world is below you, there in the palm of your hand lies the final conquest.

0: We're not going to make the mistakes Norton and Somerville made. We'll spend the first night at Camp 5 and the second night at Camp 6. That brings us to 26,800 feet.
1: Are you going to make the north face to the Kulwa, Mallory?
0: No, that's what they did. We're going to make a frontal attack, direct. We'll follow the crest of the northeast ridge to the peak.
1: Yeah, that's tougher climbing.
0: The only chance, Hamilton. And we'll take oxygen on the last dash.
1: Well, best of luck, Mallory.
0: Thanks.
1: We watched them as they left Camp 4, 23,000 feet on the face of Everest. Mallory and Irvine, stocked with their provisions. Pitons, carabiners, hammers, axes, packboards, snowshoes. Two diminishing silhouettes against the powder snow of the Rongbuk Glacier, finally disappearing behind a jut in the North Col. We watched them and prayed for them. And we hated them, because we weren't part of that final run to the top. Two days later, June 10th, 1924, a man crawled toward us in the snow. We ran out of the tent to get him. It was Odell, our geologist from Camp 6. He could hardly speak. Challoner, brandy.
2: Yes, here. Here, Odell, drink this.
3: Thanks.
1: What happened?
3: I saw them. I saw the top.
1: Did they make it?
3: I don't know. They were about 800 feet from the peak. Mallory and Irvine. At the last step. The last step. Then the mist closed in.
1: It's only a matter of time. They'll make it.
3: Hamilton. No man can live up there. There's nothing to breathe.
1: And that was the last word. Somewhere in that jungle of ice, their frozen bodies lay. The peak was still unscaled. We looked out at the expanse of desolation stretched up before us. We looked out and up. The calm arrogance of the summit was wrapped in mist. From that moment on, there was only one purpose to my life: to climb that mountain.
4: Sorry, Hamilton, no more money.
1: Look, Ben, I can make it. I know I can. I've been up there. I know every crevasse. I know every rock up to Camp 6.
4: Well, what's the point? So you reached the peak. So what? The bear went over the mountain. What did he see but the other side?
1: All right, all right. I don't expect you to understand why people climb mountains. It's a kind of insanity. Let's let it go at that. But from your viewpoint, look at the publicity. Grisham sports equipment used on the first ascent of Mount Everest, the highest mountain in the world. It'll be worth $1 million to you.
4: You have a point there.
1: The initial expense, including everything, will be about $25,000.
4: $25,000? It's out of the question. The best I could do would be $15,000.
1: I knew you'd say that.
4: What?
1: $15,000 is plenty. Well, what do you say, Challoner? Are you with us?
5: Well, the last time it was pretty rough, but I'm always fool enough to try again.
1: Fine.
5: Who have you got lined up so far?
1: Langmuir. He's pretty young, but he's got a lot of energy and a lot of experience for his age.
5: Mm-hmm.
1: Newt Revere, you know him. Oh. Four of us will lead.
5: That sounds pretty good. How about financing?
1: The Mount Everest Committee can't supply it all, so I got most of what we need from Grisham. He makes sports equipment. It's a publicity deal.
5: I see. Well, it's March now. We ought to have our base camp established by mid-April, and then we'll have about a month of climbing before the monsoon hits.
1: Yes, that's what I planned. We'll be leaving in about 10 days. Can you be ready?
5: Yes, I'll be ready, Hamilton. And so will Everest.
1: We arrived in Darjeeling on April 2nd. We hired Sherpa porters and Tibetan guides, bought more tents and scientific equipment, and headed toward Everest, 100 miles away. But it was almost three times as far, snaking through the gorges of the eastern Himalayas. Our second night out, we camped in the sweltering swamp jungle of Sikkim.
6: I can't sleep.
5: Try a wet towel on your head.
6: I've tried everything. Hamilton?
1: Yes?
6: Can you sleep?
1: No.
6: If you ask me, we should have taken the south slope. Gets more sun, less ice. Did you hear me, Hamilton?
7: Yes, I heard you.
6: Well, why didn't we try the south slope?
7: Because the north slope is explored and possible. Besides, Nepal won't grant permission.
5: Let's try to sleep, hmm?
6: Can't sleep. Too hot. Can you sleep, Revere?
8: I could try if it weren't for all this talk.
7: Hold it. There's somebody outside. Yes, who is it?
9: Tichba Marari.
6: The head porter.
5: Oh, you better tell him to come in, Hamilton.
7: Come in. Yes, Tichba, what is it?
8: Not go. Not go to Chomolungma.
7: What?
8: Signs very bad for mountain. Death. Death, I see.
5: What signs?
8: Bend of the trees and the stars. No good. Not go to mountain.
7: All right, Tichba, how much?
8: I do not understand.
7: The bend of the trees is worth how much?
8: Oh, signs are bad. $500.
7: Get back to your tent.
8: $400. $400, a blessing from Holy Lama of Rongpo.
7: All right. But that's the last holdup, you understand?
8: I'm sure signs will be better.
7: Now get back to your tent.
8: Oh, gladness. Gladness.
5: There's a gurkha for you. The Sherbas won't come around for more money in the middle of the night.
7: Well, good night, gentlemen.
6: It's too blasted hot.
7: Enjoy the heat, Langmuir. In another 48 hours, you'll wish you had every steaming bit of it.
1: We pushed on through the Sikkim to the Tibetan plateau. The mercury plunged to zero. The wind and snow lashed at us. We'd begun to climb. We stopped at the monastery on the Rongbuk for the Lama's blessing to satisfy the porters and moved on up the glacier. 12 below now. And then in the momentary clearing of clouds, I saw it once again. Everest and the white plume flowing from its peak. We were at 16,000 feet. It was at this point we established our base camp. All right, Chaloner, tell them what we've decided.
5: All right. Camp 1 will be at 18,000. Camp 2 will be at 20. Camp 3 at 21. Camp 4 at 23. I will each carry oxygen. The tanks are light, but we'll have enough to last us for about a week if we use it right. When we get near the top, the routine will be 15 minutes of climbing, 1 hour's rest.
7: We're not making the mistakes Mallory did. Are there any questions?
6: Yes. How do we pair off, Hamilton?
7: Chaloner and Revere, Langmuir and myself. We'll travel together up to Camp 4, then we separate into doubles. The rest of the men will be dropped off at the camps as we move along to maintain relays. Anything else?
6: Yeah, I think we're going to make it.
1: We climbed over the icy slopes, establishing camps as we went. Finally, after days of driving forward inch by inch, we reached the North Col, just 7,000 feet from the summit of the mountain. The wind hurtled down in the slopes and a sweeping gale, hard and cold as rock. Mallory had camped here, just days from his death. Night closed in. The lack of oxygen had numbed the mind and fired the temper. Our civility was suffocated. We were savages, nothing more. We sat around an alcohol flame, the four of us, breathing hard, staring at each other's bearded faces, while outside the wind beat at the tent flaps.
6: Got to have oxygen.
7: You've had plenty.
6: Can't breathe.
7: You can breathe. Just take it easy. Any more oxygen, your body will stop regulating to the altitude. Then you won't be able to do without the stuff.
6: My heart's going like a trip hammer.
7: It'll get worse.
6: I got to have some, I tell you.
7: Sit down. Stay away from that tank.
6: I can't breathe. Hamilton, I can't breathe.
7: I said stay away. All right, come on. Now get up.
6: Oxygen. Please.
7: Sit up and behave yourself. I'm the leader of this expedition, and you'll do as you're told.
5: Here, Langmuir. Give me a hand.
7: No. Let him lie there, Chaloner. He'll be all right in the morning.
1: In the morning, Revere and Chaloner set out to establish Camp 5 at 24,000. Langmuir and I watched them go, chopping their way up the ridge to the northeast shoulder. When we lay down, waiting, trying to conserve our strength, Langmuir stared upward, his lips moving in prayer, deep-sunk eyes, chest heaving. The next day we set out, following Challoner's marks.
10: Langmuir! Body belay!
11: Right!
10: Easy now!
11: I can't!
10: 100 feet, Langmuir, then we can rest. Now, come on.
11: No.
10: Take a little more oxygen, then. There. Do you feel better?
11: More.
10: No more. Now, come on. Quarter shell to the camp.
11: Quarter shell?
1: He stood on my shoulders and I boosted him to the narrow ledge. He grasped for the edge, his fingers clawing at the smooth rock. I felt his foot slip from my shoulder. I grabbed for his leg and missed. Black space sank below us, and he fell.
11: Emotion!

0: Escape, under the direction of Norman MacDonald, returns in just a moment. 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Bill Goodwin's entertaining Dollar a Minute, a new 15-minute news program featuring Eric Severide, chief of CBS Washington Bureau, and Charlie Wilde, private detective, which has moved to CBS from another network. And now, back to Escape.
1: As Langmuir fell, I braced myself against rock, waiting for the rope around my waist to pull taut. And when it jerked, it burned into my flesh and tore me into space. I scrambled under the double weight, lunging desperately for a hold. I threw my arm around a snub of rock just at the edge and started to pull up. Slowly, I reached the ledge, gasping for air. I looked down. Langmuir was swinging at rope's end in a small arc above the yawning emptiness, just 100 feet below me. The wind tore at my face. My arms were aching. I felt them slipping from the rock, and then I saw Langmuir grab a handhold and start to climb. And the rope loosened, and I relaxed. He was all right. I sniffed at my oxygen, but it made me drunk. 3 hours, I told myself. 3 hours to Chalander.
2: Hamilton. Hamilton, you all right? It's Chalander. Are you all right?
1: Yes, I'm all right. How did I get here?
2: Langmuir brought you in.
1: I must have passed out.
2: Yes, you certainly did.
1: Where's Revere?
2: A rock fall. He must have been killed instantly.
1: Three of us left. We haven't even established Camp 6.
2: Look, Hamilton, I'm not a young man anymore. I'm 38. That's fine for selling shoes in a department store. Not quite up to this kind of thing. I just about reached my limit, Hamilton. You and Langmuir, you two will have to climb alone from here on up.
1: I think we can do it.
2: I'll stay here at Camp 5.
1: All right, Chaloner. I hope I get a good sleep. Because tomorrow I've got a date with the mountain.

0: Ah, it's quiet outside. It's a wonderful day. It's the best we've had yet.
1: What do you think of cutting the north face across the couloir, making the final ascent directly up the western part of the north side?
0: No, we'll take Norton's route as we planned.
1: What about Camp 6?
0: Well, if we can establish it at 27,000, the final dash will be short. That'll double our chances. Well, Langmuir, what do you say? You want to go on?
1: Look up there.
0: What?
1: The mist is beginning to clear. There it is, Hamilton. The summit. The top of the world.
0: We started up again, up toward the summit. Our altitude was 25,000. We planned to camp at 27, leaving only 2,000 feet for the final spurt. We hung desperately to the sheer face of the mountain, the freezing wind whipping up from the great couloir, tearing at our grasp. All the next day we inched upward, our hearts pounding. By nightfall, we had only reached 26,000. We had to camp or die. Hephaldus found a small recess. We pitched our tent over it, fastening the stage with pitons. We huddled together in the cold darkness. Langmuir was exhausted. I heard him gasping the weak air. My arms and legs were swollen with pain, my lungs bursting. The top seemed miles away. Every ache in my body urged me down, down to the firm, warm earth. But the peak, only 3,000 feet, the White Plume Peak.
1: 26,000. Only 26,000. We'll never make it, Hamilton.
0: You can see it in the daylight, the peak, Langmuir.
1: We'll go like Mallory went up there. Suffocation.
0: We'll make it.
1: Suffocation. No air. Nothing to breathe.
0: Stop it, Langmuir.
1: We've got to go. Go back.
0: We're not going back. We're going for the top.
1: We've got to go back.
0: 3,000 feet, that's all. 3,000 feet and we're there.
1: Mallory, he couldn't breathe. He's here, somewhere. Dead. Frozen dead.
0: We'll make it.
1: Tomorrow morning we're going back.
0: Langmuir, we've climbed tougher ones than this in the Rockies. The slopes aren't hard. From here on, it's simple. We'll
1: Hamilton,
0: make it, Langmuir.
1: We've got to go back.
0: We're not going back. You understand? We're going to make it.
1: Hamilton!
0: Listen. Listen to me. If you try to turn back, I'll kill you. The mountain wasn't ice and rock to us anymore. It was a human force, an arrogant, wild challenge. Defiant, fighting conquest with choking cold and the constant earth pull downward. Death didn't matter. My life a Langmuir. There was the top, and we were going to reach it. In the morning, we started up again. We moved like automatons, not daring to think or feel. Moved up by instinct. And then it happened. Langmuir slipped again, and I plunged my pickaxe into a crack and waited for a sharp tug on the waist rope. It came. I pressed myself against the rock, waiting for the slack that told me that he'd regained his foothold. And suddenly, above the high wind, I heard a massive rumble. I felt the earth shaking itself to pieces. Avalanche!

0: Langmuir! Langmuir!
1: Crazy! It's crazy! We'll be killed!
0: Are you all right?
1: I'm going back!
0: No, wait!
1: Stay where you are, Hamilton!
0: Listen to me!
1: I cut the rope! I'm going back!
0: I'm coming down to you!
1: Hamilton! I've got a knife! Hamilton! Don't try to stop me!
0: All right! Go on back! Go on back! I'm going under the top!
1: Goodbye! Hamilton!
2: Everest, I'm going to beat you, Everest. I'm going to the top. I'm going to the top. There was no time. There was no space. There was only the mountain and me. I climbed. I kept climbing. The sky darkened. The wind rose. The air was like a blade in my throat, but I kept going. And when it was too dark to climb, I dug myself into a hollow place. And I lay there, thinking of home, of the sanity of the open fire, of the comfort I'd left behind. Night on Everest. Night on Everest and the terrible wind. Morning broke milder and clear. I left the hollow and looked upward through the glare of the sun. The slopes were more gentle, the holds easier. It was as if Everest had suddenly relaxed its guard, for there just above me lay the few yards of level terrain which formed my goal. I started again, moving upward, senseless to pain. Hours later, the ground leveled and I stopped crawling. I lifted my head, and around me in every direction, clouds and peaks. Below me, the black outline of the earth. I'd made it. I was the first man ever to reach the peak of Mount Everest.

I forced myself to my feet, weaving dizzily. All the pain, all the intense agony of the altitude and the climb was forgotten now. I looked down at the magnificent peaks of the surrounding Himalayas. I couldn't believe that I'd done the impossible. There was a small camera in my knapsack. I took pictures of every horizon. I walked around the summit, my summit, drunk with the knowledge of what I'd done. And then, suddenly I stopped. For there, wedged into a crack of rock, something bright and gold shone up at me. I bent down and pulled it out. It was a cigarette case. It bore the initials GLM. George Lee Mallory. I stood there trembling, the cigarette case in my hand. An instant before, I'd experienced the elation of the greatest possible triumph. And now there was only defeat. Defeat and the indescribable hate for a dead man. Oh, how he must have smiled as he went to his death, knowing that the second man to reach the top would find his proof. The second man to reach the top. I was only the second man. And then it came to me. Why must anyone know? Why must I tell the world what I'd found? Mallory was gone. He wouldn't hear the applause. It would be me, Chase Hamilton, the man who had conquered Everest. I took a small plate of metal from my wallet and wedged it into the rock. It read, Hamilton Everest Expedition, 1925. Then I strapped on my sack. I looked below me. It would be a difficult descent. But there was only one direction to go now. Down.

0: They found you at about 1,000 feet from the peak. Is that right, Mr. Hamilton?
1: Yes, that's right. Chaloner found me. He brought me back to Camp 6.
2: How come Langmuir didn't go to the top with you?
1: He died, gentlemen. The rope broke and he fell. Langmuir deserved a lot of credit, though. Without him, I never could have gotten near the summit.
0: Well, how does it feel, Mr. Hamilton? How does it feel to be acclaimed as the first man to climb the highest mountain in the world?
1: Well, gentlemen, I feel as if...
2: If you could just give our papers a statement of some kind, how does it feel to be the very first?
3: Yes, that's what we want to hear, sir.
1: You don't climb a mountain just for fame and glory, gentlemen. You climb it for something more personal than that. And you can't lie to yourself.
0: I'm afraid I don't understand. You were the first.
1: No, gentlemen. Not quite the first. George Lee Mallory reached the top last year. I found his cigarette case wedged in a rock on the summit. This cigarette case. Smoke, gentlemen.

0: Under the direction of Norman MacDonald, Escape has brought you Conquest by Leonard Lee, especially adapted for Escape by David Ellis. Bill Conrad was starred as Hamilton. Featured in the cast were Larry Dubkin, Ramsey Hill, Lou Krugman, Jack Crucian, Larry Thor, and Ben Wright. The special music for Escape was composed and conducted by Del Castillo.
1: Next week, Escape with us to Western Europe and the story of a futile attempt to save a beautiful girl from the clutches of the most cold-blooded political organization on Earth, as Anthony Ellis tells it in his exciting story, A Bullet for Mr. Smith.
0: Next Tuesday evening, CBS has a big treat in store for all of you. Edgar Bergen and Charlie McCarthy, Amos and Andy, Bob Hope, Mary Martin, Judy Garland, and a raft of other stars will be on hand to salute Bing Crosby, who is celebrating his 20th year in show business. Be sure and join them on Tuesday. This is Roy Rowan speaking.

finding life rather dull, dreaming again of exotic places, wishing you were somewhere else? We offer you Escape

0: Escape with us now to England and the story of a hard rock miner trapped in a deserted mine beneath the icy waters off the Cornish coast, as Hammond Innes tells it in his gripping tale, The Killer Mine.
1: The rain had stopped when I reached Penzance just before dark. At the waterfront, there were men dressed much the same as myself, in seamen's jerseys and jacket. Nobody took any notice of me, and I suddenly felt at ease for the first time since I landed in England. I lit a cigarette and fished out of my pocket the worn and dirty bit of notepaper which bore Dave Tanner's address. 2 Harbour Terrace, Penzance, Cornwall. I read the note again. Dear Jim, I hear things aren't what they were in Italy. If you're getting tired of it and want a change of air, I can fix you up with a job in England, no questions asked. It's a mining job and right up your street, your old chum, Dave. Well, up to now, I'd been lucky. No questions had been asked. So I went to meet my old chum at number 2 Harbour Terrace.

0: Yes?
1: Mr. Tanner in?
0: Who?
1: Tanner, Mr. Dave Tanner.
0: Oh, nobody of that name lives here.
1: Oh, well, he's no friend of mine. I've come a long way to see him. Look, here's the letter he sent me.
0: Oh, I'm sorry.
1: Well, look, you don't have to be afraid. I'm not a cop. He's a Welshman, dark hair and eyes, a bit of a limp.
0: Oh, it's... maybe it's Mr. Jones you're wanting, but he's not here now either.
1: Do you know when he'll be back?
0: No, I,
1: Hello. You're hurt.
0: Oh, no, I...
1: Well, that's blood on your hands.
0: Oh, one of the lodgers. He cut himself on glass.
1: Davey's here, isn't he? He's here and he's hurt.
0: No. You can't come in.
1: Move over. Where is he?
0: I tell you, you're mistaken.
2: What the devil are you doing, girl? Come and fix his arm before I lose any more blood. Who was it, anyway?
1: It's all right, Dave. It's me, Jim Price.
2: Jim Price? Fine time for visiting, you've chosen. Well, come on up, man. I'm bleeding to death.
1: We went upstairs, and inside his room, Dave was sitting, white-faced, on the edge of a bed. He winced as the girl daubed iodine into what was obviously a bullet wound. And then the bandage went on.
3: Hey, not too tight, girl.
1: Well, what happened, Dave?
3: Nothing. It's all right. Tell you later. I'm glad to see you, Bach. Still.
0: Yes, Davy?
3: Wrap up some food. Find another raincoat.
0: But you can't go out.
3: Don't argue, girl. It's time to go now.
0: All right.
3: That's better. Now we can talk. You've come over for that job, eh?
1: Yes.
3: Got a show with no questions asked?
1: I managed. It cost me my last farthing, though. I've got no papers.
3: You got a shore. That's what matters. Well, Jim, it's a mining job, as I told you. Here, help me on with my coat.
1: Yes, well,
3: Easy. There. I want to be shut of this place. Your way's the same as mine. I'll tell you about the job as we go.
1: Where? Where do we go?
3: Cripple's East, tin mine. But there's more to it than that.
1: Oh?
3: Come on. We'll meet the girl downstairs. I've got to get out. Come along.
0: Davy, your sandwich isn't an old raincoat of Father's.
3: Give it to him. Now listen, Seth. Those clothes upstairs, burn them.
0: Yes.
3: Clean up everything. Anybody comes around asking questions, tell them you haven't seen me.
0: All right.
3: Not for 3 days.
0: Oh, where can I get in touch with you?
3: You can't.
0: You'll come back?
3: Indeed, I will. But remember, you haven't seen me. And you don't know where I've gone.
0: I don't know.
3: That's true. You'll hear from me. Now open the door, see if anyone's about.
0: Yes.
1: The street was deserted, and the rain had started again as we slipped out. We kept to mean, badly lit streets as we made our way out of the town. Then, at the top of the hill, we left the lights of Penzance behind us. We hadn't said a word until then.
3: We'll separate at Lunyon.
1: How far is that?
3: Oh, 8-9 miles.
1: Oh. Oh. Where are you going?
3: A farm. Be hiding up for a bit.
1: Oh, the police, David?
3: In a matter of speaking, they had a fishing boat, Isle of Mull. We were carrying goods.
1: Liquor?
3: Of course. Yeah. Picked it up from an Italian boat. A revenue cutter boarders. They insisted on taking the hatches off. I warned them not to. It was their own fault. I jumped for the other boat. That's when I got this bullet through the heart.
1: How did you get away?
3: We booby-trapped the hatches. When they opened them, she went up, sank. Just like that.
1: How many were killed?
3: What does it matter? They're after me, though.
1: What about me?
3: Oh, the job. I told you, if you wanted it, it's yours.
1: Where do I go? Do I see?
3: Cripple's East, just down the road from Butler. Ask for Captain Manick. Tell him I sent you. Show him my letter.
1: That's all?
3: That's all. Hmm. He'll tell you what it's about. Come on, I'll step out. I need to rest soon enough with this cursed arm.
1: It must have been nearly midnight when the little Welshman and I parted. He pointed the way to Cripple's Ease a mile further along, and then turned away, disappeared in the driving rain. Half an hour later, I found the huddle of abandoned mine buildings. And then against a crackle of lightning, I saw a house. I had reached Cripple's Ease and the job that was waiting for me.
4: What do you want?
1: I want to see Captain Manick.
4: I be Captain Manick. What do you want?
1: Dave Tanner sent me.
4: Who?
1: Dave Tanner. He told me to show you this letter. Come in. My name's Jim Price. Davey said you had a mining job for me. I'm a miner. I was working in Italy.
4: Come in here. There's a fire. You can get warm. How long have you known Dave?
1: You're in the army together?
4: Where?
1: Italy, mostly. Casino.
4: Sit down. You're the deserter chap, aren't you? Oh, it's all right. Davey told me about it. We don't ask questions here. Does anyone know you're in England?
1: No, only Dave. This job you've got, how long will it take?
4: Not being a miner, I wouldn't know. Might take a week. I'll give you a flat rate of £50 and another 100 if you can do it in 2 days.
1: A big tin strike?
4: No.
1: Well, I don't see where...
4: All right, just a minute. Yeah. Now, have a look at this chart. These mines are finished. There's nothing worth working in them anymore. I've got another use for it. You see that long gallery running down under the sea?
1: Yeah.
4: It's called the Mermaid. Nearly half a mile long. Now then, what I want you to do is to blow a hole in the seabed at the end of it.
1: Blow a hole in the seabed?
4: Yes. You see the slope of the gallery? It starts about 100 feet below the sea level. Mm-hmm. Then at the end, rises to, well, by my figures, 20 feet under the bed of the sea.
1: My job is to drill through that 20 feet and let the sea in, huh?
4: Yes. I can tell you it's getting risky running liquor into England through the usual channels.
1: I see.
4: Yes. This will be safer. Our boat spots a buoy which marks the entrance of the underwater mine. Lowers the cargo and we haul it through the mine up to the shore.
1: Well, how?
4: A carriage drawn by a horse. Oh, it'll work. Even underwater it'll work. I've had 2 men working on the shaft for a year now, straightening it out. All we need is a miner to finish the job. That's you.
1: It's nasty. Suppose the entrance gets jammed with rock after she blows.
4: No, I'll go down in a diving suit and clear it.
1: It's nasty. I haven't done undersea stuff.
4: But you know explosives and rock?
1: Yeah.
4: And there'll be nothing to it.
1: I don't know. What about Davey? Was he doing a job for you? Suppose the police get him and tie you up with it. What happens to me? Huh?
4: Oh, don't worry.
1: I don't like it.
4: Man, be sensible. You're a deserter from the British Army. You returned to England without papers. If not here, where would you work? I'd be offering you £150.
1: I should have stayed in Italy.
4: But you didn't?
1: No, I wanted to see Cornwall again. It was a mistake.
4: Not at all. Do what I ask and I'll see that you get a passage back to Italy.
1: No. No, it's too dangerous. I'm sorry. I'll take my chances somewhere else on another job.
4: Oh? And you leave me no alternative.
1: What do you mean?
4: I shall have to telephone the police in Penzance and inform them that the deserter has shown up. Looking for a job.
1: After what you told me, now make me laugh.
4: I'm quite a respectable man in these parts. I doubt that the authorities would take your word against mine.
1: You're bluffing. Nobody can force me to do anything.
4: You think not? No, stay where you are, Mr. Price. I wouldn't hesitate to shoot you. You see, I'm in rather a desperate position. It's taken me a long time to find a miner to do this job. I couldn't bear to see you refuse. You still have a moment to change your mind. Hello? Would you ring the police station for me, please?
1: He wasn't bluffing. I knew that I had only a few seconds to decide. It was a choice of arrest, conviction as a deserter, for doing a job which might mean my life. I had run away from death once before. I suddenly realized that I'd been running ever since. I had to stop. I looked back at Manic, smiling and sure with his pistol pointed at me.
5: Well?
1: All right. Hang up. I'll do it. I'll blow up your bloody mind.

0: Escape, under the direction of Norman McDonald, returns in just a moment. Boy Scout Week is now being celebrated across the nation. The scouting program is well known to almost every American. It includes character building, physical fitness, and citizenship training that enriches the lives of boys and young men in all walks of life. Get your son or your neighbor's boy to join this worthy organization. And now, back to Escape.
1: Manick put down the phone, opened a desk drawer, and took out some pound notes. Handed me 10 and suggested that I get some sleep. We were to start work at 5 in the morning. I was pocketing the money when the door behind us opened. I looked around and saw an elderly man had entered.
2: I didn't know you'd anybody here, Henry.
3: It's all right, Father. This is Jim Price. He's going to work here a bit. He's a miner.
2: A miner, is he? Well, my boy, it's good to know there'll be a miner working here at last. I knew you'd see it my way sooner or later, Henry. At least we can make a start now.
3: Price is working for me, Father.
2: Working for you? Nonsense, he must work for me. I'll prove to the world that the Cornish mining industry isn't dead.
3: You may as well understand. I'm letting the sea into the Mermaid Gallery.
2: You're mad. You can't do it. I won't allow it.
3: That's what I'm going to do.
2: I won't allow it, I tell you. I won't.
3: You've no alternative. Mr. Price, perhaps you'd better leave us now. Go to the kitchen across the hall. One of the men will show you to your quarters.
1: All right. I went to the kitchen, could hear the argument raging through the hall. There were two men sitting by a fire with mugs in their hands. One like a diminutive monk with a pot belly and rosy cheeks, and the other a long, cadaverous-faced man who looked at me solemnly as I entered.
4: Blimey, another one. Sit down, chum, sit down. I say, are you staying or passing through?
1: I'm going to work here. I'm a miner.
4: Lord love a duck. Hear that, Slim? Now we don't have to worry about the ruddy roof falling in on us. My name's Fryer, Fryer O'Grady. You call me Fryer. And this here's Slim Matthews.
1: Jim Price.
5: Manick hired you to blow through the seabed?
1: Yes.
5: Does the old man know?
1: Yes, I just left him.
4: Thought I heard argy-boggy.
5: It's going to be trouble.
1: I don't understand.
5: The old man's been working these mines all his life. Now he says he's found the richest tin strike in Cornwall.
4: Captain's right, though. Captain's right. Running liquor's tax-free. If you follow me. Too expensive to operate a mine these days.
5: I shouldn't want your job, Mr. Price. We've been sweating for a year down here. Funny feeling with all that sea over your head.
4: Oh, well, every man to his trade, I say. Come on, mate, I'll show you to your digs. Imagine you'll want to be up right hand.
1: Thanks.
5: See you in the morning, Mr. Price.
1: The little cockney showed me to my room. It was about a half hour later that I heard a tap on my door.
6: Yes?
1: Mr. Manick.
2: I was afraid you might be asleep. Look, I got something to show you. My son tells me you're an experienced tinner. Have a look at this rock. Maybe you'll believe me.
1: Hey, that's tin, all right.
2: This is fabulous. The richest seam in the history of Cornish mining. Look at it. And my son, curse him, doesn't see it. He's going to let the sea into the mine. And he's brought you here to do it. You're the man who's going to wreck my life.
1: I'm sorry. It's a job, that's all.
2: You can't. You mustn't. I'd give you £50 more than he's offered if you don't do it.
1: What difference would it make if you'd only get another miner?
2: But that would take time. Don't you see? We would be rich.
1: I'm afraid...
2: It's all right, it's all right. Think about it. I know he holds something over your head. He does with everyone. Think about it and give me your answer tomorrow.
1: All right. I will. Good night. What's the pit for, Captain? There, underneath the scaffolding there.
3: To catch the rock when you make the final blast.
1: Oh. Well, it might work.
3: As I told you, If it doesn't, I'll come down in a diving suit to clear it away.
1: You say there's 20 feet to get through?
3: Yes.
1: There's quite a bit of water seeping in now.
3: It'll be touchy, all right.
1: Granite basalt from the feel of it.
3: Well, that's what I thought.
1: Well, if it cracks, anything might happen.
3: Yes. By the way, my father spoke to you last night, didn't he?
1: Yes.
3: Showed you the tin. Probably offered you more not to blow the mine. I hope you refused, because if you didn't, I can still notify the police.
1: I didn't tell him anything.
3: Good. Then you can start to work immediately. I'll send Fryer and Slim down to help you. And by the way, don't go wandering around too much. Some of these old tunnels run for miles and you can get lost. And stay out of the shaft that parallels this one. She's the old come-lucky mine. There have been a lot of falls recently. If she caves in, she'll take in the sea and break through here.
1: I'll be careful. I've worked mines most of my life. But it gives you a funny feeling to be standing under the sea a half mile from shore and protected by 20 feet of rock. Rock that you're going to be drilling and blasting till there's only maybe 10 feet. Then you pray that it doesn't cave in until you're out of the way. Fryer and Slim came down and I started to drill holes for the explosives. As the rock fell away, little streams of water fell, soaking us. It was nasty work, all right.
4: Did you, chum?
1: That's enough for the first blow.
4: How many do you think you'll need?
1: Three, maybe four, depends. Give me the charges.
4: Here you are, Price boy. Lots of water there.
1: There's nothing to worry about yet.
4: I hope.
1: You and Slim better get up the tunnel when she goes.
4: I was hoping you'd say that. I'm off. Good luck, chum.
1: The two men disappeared up the gallery, and I was left alone to explode the charge. I connected the wires, moved the exploder as far as it would stretch into the tunnel, and then I pressed the handle. The roof still held. Bit more water trickled in, but it still held. I went back to the entrance for a cup of coffee before starting again. So I approached the cage, which served as an elevator to the surface. I saw Captain Manning talking with another man. It was Dave Tanner.
7: You bloody fool! Why of all places did you have to come here?
8: I told you. The Garrett talked. I heard it on the wireless. I knew they wouldn't be thinking of looking for me here. It would be safer.
7: Safer? In broad daylight? Somebody must have seen you. The police will be all over us.
8: Nobody saw me.
7: How do you know? Price.

0: We worked like madmen all day, drilling, blasting. We blew the rock 3, 4, 5 times, and still it wasn't enough. The water was coming in fast, filling the pit. Mannequin Slim went back for new drills and charges. Fryer and I stayed on the scaffolding. And I don't like the looks of that.
1: What's up, mate?
0: Rock. Weaker up here.
1: Dangerous?
0: Maybe. Fetch me a pick.
1: All right. Hey, let that do. Broken the end. The last charge must have done it. I'll often get another. Shot me a bro.
0: I sat on that scaffolding, smoked a cigarette. Water streamed down the slimy walls. And I waited for Fryer. 5 minutes passed. And then...
2: Mr. Price! Huh? Mr. Price!
0: Mr. Manick!
2: You've got to stop. You've got to. Make in. If you flood the gallery, I'll never get it.
0: I'm sorry.
2: I won't let you, do you hear me?
0: There's nothing I can do.
2: It's mine. You're going to destroy it. I'll kill you. I'll kill you all.
0: But you better go to the surface. Mr. Manick is not safe here.
2: Ah, you'll find out. You'll find out how unsafe it is.
0: He was gone, and I knew he was up to something. I wanted to follow, but I remembered Captain Manick's warning about the tunnels. The old man knew them, every twist, turn. And if he wanted to get rid of me, he could lead me to a maze from which I would never find my way out. So I stayed there until the captain and Slim came back.
3: We're getting ready to go, Price.
0: Your father was here.
3: What?
0: He's up to something.
3: How did he get by Dave?
0: I don't know.
3: You let him go. Come on, hurry. We've got to stop him.
0: What do we do?
3: He's going to make sure that we can't let the sea in here. He's mad.
4: Come lucky.
3: Ah, that's what I'm afraid of. He knows that mine like a book. Come on.
0: The old man was somewhere in the mine which paralleled ours. If he knew of a fault in the wall, he could allow tons of seawater to rush in, breaking down the walls and flooding our tunnel. We had to stop him. Fryer joined us as we made our way into the adjoining galleries.
3: If he's got dynamite...
4: Don't say it, Captain.
3: I should have locked him up long ago.
4: Hey, what's that down there? Let's see.
0: It looks like a light.
3: It is. That's him.
4: He's working on something. The wall. Father! Father! Stop it!
2: Stay where you are. Stay there.
4: Do as he says.
2: Don't come any closer.
3: Listen to me. Don't do it. You'll be killed.
4: He'll drown us all. Let's get out.
2: Say you let me have my tin.
0: Let him have it. Let him.
4: Look. He's lighting a match.
2: Say it. Say it, Major.
3: No, you old devil. Kill yourself. Run.
4: You're not getting me killed.
3: Captain. No. Come on, come on.
0: Captain Manick lay on the wet tunnel floor, blood streaming from a wound where Fryer had struck him with a pick. We ran, the three of us, and behind was the mad old man with his charge of dynamite. We reached the mermaid gallery when it went off. We could hear the water pouring down as though from a great height. And then the more terrifying sound as the tons of sea swept through the maze of tunnels. We ran for the elevator, which could take us safely, and the surface 100 feet above. And the water followed. You could hear the roar until it deafened you.
5: Wait, give me a hand. I've twisted my ankle.
6: Sorry, Tom, can't stop now.
0: I could see that blessed elevator so close. Slim and Fryer were almost there. Then the gate clanged, and it started up.
5: No, wait. Don't leave me.
6: Use the ladder.
0: Somehow, I reached the ladder. Painfully started up the runs. It was a nightmare. And the water was the monster that you couldn't escape. Halfway up, I heard them in the cage.
5: Stop! It won't go any further.
6: Pull harder.
5: I'll try, but it won't. Price, can you hear? Price, are you on the ladder? Price, we don't get in the eye. We're getting down. I said, Price!
0: I kept climbing, and the voices faded. Faded until I heard a gurgling scream. And then silence. And the water stopped its terrible sound. It had found sea level.

When I got to the surface, I saw Dave Tanner. He was standing looking down at me with frightened eyes. And with him were three men in uniform. They were the police. I fell into their arms, crying. I tell you, I cried. I was so happy. I got away from that killer mine.

0: under the direction of Norman MacDonald, Escape has brought you The Killer Mind by Hammond Innes, especially adapted for Escape by Anthony Ellis. John Daner was starred as Jim. Featured in the cast were Eileen Erskine, Tony Barrett, Ray Lawrence, Wilms Herbert, Jay Novello, and Lou Krugman. 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

0: 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This evening's titles were The Cave, The Man Who Could Work Miracles, Conquest, and Killer Mine. 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This is Adam saying, thanks for listening. Till then, have a great one.
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0: Good evening, this is Christopher. Welcome to Audio Theater for Friday, February 13th, 2026. This evening on Audio Theater, we present a drama double play from the old-time radio series, The Mutual Radio Theater. This evening's shows are entitled The Trenches and The Grimke Sisters, Abolitionists. These shows originally aired back on the evenings of May 22nd and 26th, 1980, respectively. 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Enjoy this evening's presentation.
1: This is Cicely Tyson. 54, 3,
2: 37,
1: 10, on every autumn weekend of every autumn year, millions of people carry on a love affair with football. The sport, many think, is more American than just about anything, including baseball. From its modest beginnings, the professional game has grown to its present state. From a 10-week schedule to one that covers fully one half of every year. From simple padding and leather helmets to equipment so sophisticated it costs hundreds of dollars to properly outfit each warrior. Perhaps only one other sport in history ever developed such an unnatural reliance on orthopedic accoutrement. Medieval jousting. Yet football is very much the sport of the computer age. For its strategic refinements border on the sublime. The possibilities of moving 11 men on a field simultaneously are virtually unlimited.
2: 46, 1, 65, 6,
1: But beneath all the technologically designed padding and behind all the computer designed strategy, football is still a game played by men. Men who play for pride as much as for money, who hit, get hit, and give their all. Men who mete out and absorb incredible pain. But it must be remembered that they are merely mortal. And that's only the beginning of our story.
3: 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Our stars, Shepard Menken, Mary Jane Croft, and Gil Stratton.
1: A friend of mine once observed that the difference between football players and the rest of us is not that they are big, but they are so big. Our story is about one of these big men. His name is Bert Brandt. Big Bert Brandt. He plays for a professional team we'll call the Pumas, in a large northern industrial city.
4: Cameras one, two, three, in place.
1: Big Bert Brandt is 42 years old, well past the usual retirement age in a sport so punishing as football.
4: 2 minutes, wear time.
1: But he is an institution with the Pumas. He's played with them since the franchise was formed. He lives by a simple code. Quitters never win, and winners never quit. Not that the Pumas are winners. In fact, they are the perennial also-rans of their division.
4: Cue up titles. Johnny Gomez, sports preview.
1: As we pick up the story of Bert Brandt, he's waiting in the wings of a television studio to be a guest on a local sports program. With him is his wife, Gina.
4: 90 seconds. Ready, Mr. Brandt?
5: Yep.
4: Johnny be with you in a sec, as soon as he's out of makeup.
6: You nervous?
5: What? After all these years? I always feel kind of silly with this makeup on, don't you?
6: Yeah, I mean because of what he's going to ask you.
5: What?
6: You know, about retirement.
5: Oh, why should I be nervous? Everyone's been asking me that for years.
6: Yeah, but this time...
5: Oh, yeah, yeah.
6: Well, what are you going to say? Bert?
4: 1 minute.
5: All right, all right. What do you want me to do? Go out and buy stock in the glue factory?
7: Bird!
5: Hey, hi, Johnny.
7: Hiya, Gina. How are you? Come to watch the show?
6: Yes.
7: Hey, Charlie, get Mrs. Brandt a chair, will you? Tonight's a special occasion for us. We're going out to dinner.
8: Oh, yeah? Anniversary?
7: No, Bert's
4: going to... Let's have quiet. 30 seconds.
8: Sorry, Gina, that's our cue. Come on, Bert, let's get you settled in the hot seat here. I don't need to tell you anything, do I? You've been on this show 100 times.
5: You make me sound like an old man.
8: Ah, no. Watch the cables there. I don't want our star offensive tackle breaking his neck. All set?
4: 5, 4, 3, 2.
8: Good evening. This is Johnny Gomez, and this is Sports Preview. My guest tonight is a man who plies his trade deep in the interior offensive line of the Pumas, in the trenches, as we call it. Without his superb skill and his amazing 21 years of experience, without his perfectly preserved 260 pounds on his massive 6 foot 8 inch frame, without his ability to brush aside men 10, even 15 years younger than he is, to make the holes that have put our backs, Durango and Brzezinski, into the ranks of the top 5 rushers in the league, the Pumas undeniably would not be where they are at this point in time in the season. In second place, with a chance at the division championship, if they can get by the Iron Curtain this Sunday and go on to win the other 2 remaining games of the regular season. Big Bert Brandt, it's good to have you with us.
5: Oh, thanks, Johnny. It's always nice to be here.
8: Hey, that was quite a pounding you took last Sunday. Did you make it to practice Tuesday?
5: Oh, sure.
8: They say that you can tell how old you are by what day of the week it is before you can get out of bed, but I don't suppose there's any truth to that one, is there?
5: No.
8: How's the back?
5: Oh, fine, fine.
8: And the knee?
5: Oh, I feel good, Johnny.
8: Bert, tell us... You're by far the oldest guy in the team. Does that give you a greater sense of responsibility?
5: You mean that I have to prove myself?
8: I mean in terms of morale as a kind of figurehead for the club.
5: Well, yeah. I guess the guys kind of look up to me. Oh, I don't know. Maybe not. It's different these days. I mean, the players are in it for different reasons sometimes.
8: Like short-term careers and then bang off to Hollywood.
5: Well, yeah, I guess. There's not always the same commitment.
8: Well, Bert, let's get down to brass tacks. In your honest opinion, is this the year? Are the Pumas finally going to make it to the playoffs?
5: Yeah, well, we've been knocking on the door for a long time, haven't we?
8: Well, it all hinges on this Sunday when you take on the division leaders. Beat them, and it's very possible.
5: Yeah, I'd say so.
8: And now, Bert, with your permission, I'd like to get personal. I don't think that there's anyone watching the show tonight who doesn't know the Bert Brandt story. Born in the Monongahela River Valley, a steelworker's son who fought his way out of the mill town with a football scholarship to Ohio State. All Big Ten your sophomore year, an All-American forever after. First-round draft pick of the Eagles in 58. Sidelined your first 2 seasons as a pro with recurring gastritis, and then on to the Pumas and glory. All-pro virtually every year since 1963. A man who at the age of 42 is a machine, a phenomenon, synonymous with the game itself. And the big question on everyone's mind, is this the year that Bert Brandt retires?
5: Yes.
8: Really?
5: Yes, it is, Johnny. Scout's honor.
8: You've said it before.
5: Oh, I know, but this year I mean it. Gina, my wife and I have talked about it a lot. I've been real lucky so far, but, you know, there's no point in pushing it. It's time to fold my tent and go home and... I promised Gina this is going to be my last season.
8: Even if the Pumas don't make the playoffs?
5: Win, lose, or draw, Johnny, this is it.
8: Well, that is quite an announcement. And what an incentive for you and your teammates to tear that Iron Curtain apart this Sunday.
5: Well, that's what we're going to do, and we're going all the way this year. And then Bert Brandt's going to keep the promise he made to his wife and hang up his cleats forever.

0: The picture we have of Bert Brandt, as painted by an admiring sportcaster, is nothing short of heroic. But behind every hero is a reality. The reality of the price paid, the toll taken. The reality of 22 years of pushing one's body to the limit and beyond in the quest of a goal, a championship. And now, as that championship seems within reach, there's one person who's not sorry that Big Bert Brandt is finally quitting the game. We rejoin our story in the office of Dr. Gerald Coggins, the team physician.
1: You mean it this time?
2: Yeah, I mean it.
1: Packing it in?
2: I'm giving it up, yeah.
1: Oh, I'm glad. I've been saying you ought to.
2: Oh, Doc, what's the big deal? The time's come, all right. Why talk about it? Hey, blow that cigar smoke somewhere else. What do you make me sick?
1: I am smoking in the privacy of my own office, sir, while I give you the benefit of my personal attention so you can lumber back out and get beat up all over again. Anyway, I'm glad Gina was able to talk sense to you if I wasn't.
2: You ain't rid of me yet. You've got 3 games to go.
1: I just don't know how much longer I'm going to be able to go on patching you up.
2: You know what it does to me when you talk to me like that, Doc? It psychs me up.
1: There you go. That's it. I've done what I can. Come in tomorrow for heat and whirlpool.
2: Okay.
1: How do you feel?
2: Oh, I'm okay.
1: Your head. That was quite a blow you took last Sunday.
2: It's all right.
1: No dizziness? Blackouts?
2: No.
1: That's the 3rd concussion you've had this season.
2: Well, what have I got up there to lose?
1: Plenty. Half your life, for one thing. In football, you may be an old man at 42, but anywhere else, you're still in the prime of life.
2: Yeah, well, I'm looking forward to that, believe me.
1: Good. You given any thought as to what you're going to do?
2: No, not yet.
1: Oh? And why not?
2: I take the games 1 week at a time.
1: That's good for football, but the season is almost over.
2: Now, if we beat the Iron Curtain this Sunday...
1: Hey, come on, seriously, Bert.
2: Oh, something will turn up.
1: You think you'll stay around the game?
2: Where?
1: Front office.
2: Coat and tie, desk job? No way, no.
1: Coaching?
2: Oh, I tried that. I ain't a teacher. I mean... That's why I'm terrible in interviews. A reporter asked me what I did. I don't know. I just did it. It's instinct, you know.
1: Well, what about announcing?
2: Me, a color commentator?
1: Well, you're a pretty colorful
2: no,
1: guy.
2: No. I'm all right, but I'm not flip enough, you know. I'm not easy with words.
1: Well, something will come along. Don't worry. How about this Sunday? You up?
2: Oh, way up, Doc. Just... Real far up.
1: We gonna take them?
2: Oh, we're gonna take them.
1: Good. Give it everything you got, son. And you'll always find there's more where it came from.
3: Bert! Bert!
4: Hey, how you doing?
3: Hey, Johnny.
4: Good workout today?
3: Oh, yeah.
4: Been in to see Doc Coggins, eh?
3: Oh, just routine, pal. That's all.
4: Oh, just a question. Not trying to put you over the hill yet.
3: I'm beginning to regret I ever made that announcement.
4: Hey, I wanted some inside dope from you for the pregame show. You know, straight from the shoulder. Speaking of which, how's...
3: It's okay, okay.
4: Good,
3: okay,
4: good, good. Okay. So, anyway, what do you think of that new kid?
3: What new kid?
4: Beef Wellington, the rookie offensive tackle I heard they just activated.
3: Hey, where'd you hear that?
4: Hey, come on. This is football, not Russia. So what do you think? Can he fill your shoes? Hey, it's just a question. No big deal.
3: Well, sure he can take my place. Anyone can take my place. Mickey Mouse can take my place. Mickey Mouse can take your place.
5: Bert, is that you? Hi, honey.
2: Hi.
5: So, that was practice.
2: Yeah, it took us a while to get our boilers stoked, but we did some good hitting. Hey, what's for dinner?
5: I'm not sure. It looked like half a cow when I put it in the oven. Want a beer?
2: Oh, yeah. Hey, no. Wait, will you? Sit down for a minute. I want to ask you something. What do you see me as? I mean, besides a football player.
5: I don't know.
2: Nothing?
5: Well, I never thought of you as anything but a football player. Depends on what you want to do.
2: Well, what's that?
5: I don't know. What do you want?
2: Well, I don't know. What do you think I'm interested in? I mean, what do I talk about subconsciously?
5: Fishing, your boat, You know a lot about boats.
2: Boats. What do you do with a boat? Work in a marina? Hire out the fishing parties?
5: We don't have to
2: well,
5: do that.
2: What else?
5: Well, don't you have any ideas?
2: I never thought about it. But I'm not trained for anything else.
5: There are things you can do without formal
2: training. Like what? Like what?
5: Well, open a restaurant, sell real estate, life insurance.
2: Selling's not a real job.
5: Are you worried about it?
2: Yeah.
5: Oh, well, don't. Don't, honey. Believe me, there is life after football. But don't think about it now. You need all your concentration for the game this Sunday.
2: Hmm. You coming to the stadium?
5: Do I have to?
2: Well, what do you mean?
5: After watching you taken out last week with that concussion.
2: Why, come on. I told you the doc said it wasn't a concussion.
5: Do you tell him about the dizziness, your headaches?
2: Yeah. He said it was nothing. Now, come on, honey. I need you there.
5: Sure. I'll be there. Just like all the years since college, every crisp, bright autumn Saturday when we went off to the stadium with a car blanket and a thermos, something to tingle the throat, smuggled in past the ticket takers, brown and yellow leaves swirling around our feet. And then after that, on Sundays, airplanes and airports every year for how many years now? The autumn days aren't always as crisp anymore. You play longer seasons into winter. But how could I not be there?
4: Well, folks, this is exactly what one could have predicted. The Pumas coming into today's game, the heavy underdogs have put it all on the line here. But who would have thought we'd have such a finish? With only 1:39 left to go, the Pumas are only trailing the division-leading Iron Curtain by 3 points, and they have the ball and they're threatening. There's the pass to Hardy. He's got it. He's down in the 4-yard line. It is first and goal. It's pandemonium here, folks. The crowd's been on its feet the entire quarter. The Pumas fighting back from almost certain defeat. They're breaking from the huddle. The quarterback's asking for quiet. No chance. You can almost bet this play's going to go off right tackle, off Big Bert Brand, and the Iron Curtain knows it too. He's played a spectacular game, the best of his career. There's the snap. It's pitched to Durango to the right side. He cuts back. That's it. That's the play right behind the bulldozer of the Monongahela, and he's over. He's in. Durango is in. He scored. The Pumas go up by 3, and with less than a minute to go, that should be it. They have done the impossible. They have won.
1: Congratulations.
2: One down. 2 to go, eh, Doc?
1: Yep. And if you win those, then there's another, the first playoff game. And if you win that, there's the second playoff game, and then the third. And frankly, Bert, I'm not sure you're going to make it.

0: And then there were two. The hardest of the Pumas' three remaining games is over. And they won it. They're still in the running. But is Bert Brandt? And for how much longer? His problems are only beginning to surface. Saying you're going to quit is one thing. Making it to the end of the line is another.
1: Hello?
2: Dr. Coggins, this is Gina Brandt.
1: Gina, is something wrong?
2: I don't think Bert can come down today for treatment.
1: Why not?
2: Because he can't even get out of bed.
1: But this is Tuesday already.
2: Yesterday he couldn't move at all.
1: Is he going to miss practice too?
2: Yes, and I'm glad. He blacked out last night.
1: He what?
2: He tried to get up and he fell over. He was unconscious.
1: For how long?
2: 10, 20 seconds, I'm not sure. It just seemed like forever.
1: Now, Gina, don't worry. Anything that short isn't serious, but I'll be right over.
3: Well, Bert, there's nothing wrong with you that a month of rest and relaxation wouldn't cure, preferably the month of December.
4: Are you going back past the field?
3: Yeah?
4: Yeah, good. Give me a lift then, would you? I'm going to be late for practice.
3: Okay. I'll be out pestering your wife while you get dressed.
5: Well?
3: He's on his feet again.
5: Did you give him something?
3: No, just a dose of southern rye. Humor, that is. The more I josh him, the more determined he gets.
5: But is he all right?
3: Yeah, sure. I'm taking him to practice.
5: Are you sure?
3: That's the best thing to do, work out the kinks.
5: Kinks?
3: All you have to worry about is he doesn't swell up like a blowfish on your cooking when he stops playing.
5: Why are you joking about it?
3: Would it make any difference if I didn't?
5: I guess not. Bert's always done just what he wants.
3: Yes, and that's what makes him great.
5: Yes, but now...
3: Well, you just gotta figure out how to deploy our forces. You got a cup of coffee lying around?
5: Yeah, sure. In here. Is it bad, then, his condition?
3: I don't know. Who can judge the effect of getting beat up every week for 22 years? Who can say when the body is suddenly going to say it's had enough?
5: You mean there's nothing specific?
3: No, just the cumulative absorption of an incredible amount of pain.
2: Oh, I'm just getting so worried. I try not to let it show, but...
3: Nah, Gina. Bert is in good shape. He's in good condition. He's strong. There's no reason he won't finish out the season just fine. He is serious, though, about making this his last year, isn't
5: Oh,
3: he?
5: Yes. Thank goodness.
3: Gina, you listen to me. It is critical that you be absolutely supportive.
5: Of course.
3: I mean, he has to sense that support in his bones. If he ever thought you'd lost faith in him, he'd lose faith in himself. And if he ever goes out on that field with only half a heart, that's when an accident could happen.
4: Hey, Doc, let's go. I don't want to be late.
3: You remember that, Gina.
6: Hey, Bert.
4: Yeah, Coach.
6: Over here. Want to talk to you. Bird, I depend on you a great deal. You know that.
4: Mm-hmm.
6: Well, you got to put some heart in the right side of that line. I had a look at some of the game films this morning. They just weren't pulling their weight. Matt missed a couple of key blocks. Toby was firing out like an alder boy. Give him a little pep talk, will you? Get some fire up them bridges.
4: Okay.
6: Because between you and me and the wall, Bird, without you over there, we got nothing.
4: Oh, they're young, that's all, Coach.
5: Here you go.
4: How come you're putting my beer in a glass?
5: Looks nicer.
4: Yeah. I like the can. Keeps it colder.
5: Well, I think we ought to start being a little more grown up around here. So you'll drink from a glass. You can eat the can on the side.
4: Just keep giving it to me in a can, huh?
5: How was practice?
4: Give and take, you know.
5: How about last week's game?
4: Forgotten.
5: How about this week's game?
4: Gotta win it.
5: Gotta win it how?
4: By scoring more points than they do. Hey, where are you going? Hey, why don't we just sit here a little, huh? Why'd you turn on the TV?
5: Forgot to tell you. Johnny Gomez called this afternoon and said for us to be sure to watch the show tonight.
7: And, of course, the big news tonight is the game upcoming this Sunday between the Pumas and the Bengals. I'm picking the Pumas by 14, and I don't think I'm sticking my neck out.
4: Now, there's pressure for you.
7: I'll have my lines on all the games in a moment, but first, it's that time of year again when the sports community of this city picks our most valuable player for the season. And this year, the decision was unanimous. The MVP award goes to Big Bert Brandt, who by his dedication and courage has inspired and driven his team to a tie for first place in the division. Bert Brandt, who is without a doubt in anyone's mind having the best season of his long, long career. He has never looked better. The men in the trenches don't always get the glory.
5: Bert, that's wonderful. Why'd you turn it off?
4: Awards.
5: Aren't you pleased?
4: Oh, yeah, sure, I guess. Puts me in a real good negotiating position on my next contract next year, doesn't it?
5: You could ask them for the moon, they'd give it to you.
4: Hey, Gina, we got to talk.
5: Bert, you promised.
4: You think he meant it, the best season of my career? Gina?
5: No, you promised.
4: It's what I do, you know. That's all I meant.
5: I know it's not going to be easy to give it up.
4: Yeah, you know it. You know, it would have been easy to quit after that knee injury when I was 38 or when I was 40. Nice round number. Now there's no cutoff, no reason to...
5: But what is there left to prove? You've proven yourself over and over again, year after year, when everyone thought you wouldn't come back. What is there left to prove?
8: Well, folks, I think it's all over but the shouting. With less than 4 minutes to play, the Pumas are leading by 10, and they have the ball. But the Bengals have been a strong fourth-quarter team all year, and the Pumas aren't taking any chances. They're on the move again. There's the snap, the handoff to Durango. It's the bread-and-butter play off Big Bert Brandt. Durango picks up 5, 6, 7 yards and a first down. Wait a minute. Someone's not getting up. There's a timeout on the field. Someone's injured, and it's a yellow jersey. It's Brandt. Bert Brandt is down and he's in pain. He's definitely in pain. Dr. Coggins is out on the field. Bert is trying to shake off assistance and leave the field under his own steam, but I don't think that's going to be possible. He's getting a standing ovation. And in goes Bobo Beef Wellington, the young rookie out of Tennessee State, a very hot young prospect with a great career ahead of him. Coach Masters and Dr. Coggins are conferring over a seated figure of a very badly shaken up Bert Brandt.
6: What is it, Doc?
3: Might be another concussion.
4: I'm okay.
6: Here, what happened? What was that?
3: Durango's going to go all the way to the score. They ran the I-32 cutback off of Wellington. Did you see the hole he opened?
6: Hey, that kid's going to be great.
2: Bert?
4: I'm not quitting, that's all.
2: You're playing with men half your age.
4: That's right. I anchored the whole right side of our line.
2: Wellington plays very well.
4: What are you talking about? The touchdown play, it was luck. The last thing in the world they were expecting was that play without me in there. He's just a kid.
2: So were you once, but you're not anymore. This isn't college. It isn't a game anymore.
4: I'm not going to start thinking old. I do that and I'm through, finished. Nothing but a lame duck. They need me, understand that? They need me.

0: Dr. Coggins was concerned before about Big Bert Brandt. He was downright worried when Gina came by to see him just 3 days before the final game of the season. Cicely Tyson again. And here's the fourth act of The Trenches.
1: What are you... Bert says he's not going to quit at all?
2: We had a fight the night after last week's game, and that's when he first said it. I thought it was just the heat of the moment, but he's been repeating it all week.
1: And I was certain this year he meant it.
2: He's upset because Beef Wellington played so well when he was injured.
1: No, Bert's upset because he's getting old.
2: Honestly, I don't know any other country in the world where they make such a big deal about aging.
1: And he's frightened at the prospect of change. He thinks football is all he knows.
2: So he's going to keep playing till he kills himself? I can't go through another season like this. Each year it's gotten worse, and now he's getting hurt in every game. They have to take him out of every game.
1: Gina, look. Stick it out through the end of this season, okay? You'll have 6 months to think about it after that. 6 months when we can go to work on him. But right now, just give him your support.
2: It won't work. He won't quit. You're worried, too, aren't you?
1: Gina...
2: You're not even sure he'll make it to the end of this season, are you?
1: I'm...
2: You aren't. I can see it in your face.
1: No, I'm not. I'm very concerned. But that's just between you
2: I
1: and me.
2: I want you to make him quit.
1: How?
2: Prohibit him. Ban him for medical reasons. Refuse to pass him on his physical.
1: I can't, Gina. I honestly cannot do that because there isn't any one thing specifically wrong with him that would justify suspension.
2: Well, can't you make up something? The headaches, the concussions?
1: If I declared Bert unfit, he'd just go to another doctor, a specialist who'd give a different opinion. You cannot stop a man from doing something he's determined to do. Stubbornness isn't illegal and neither is fear. I can't dictate to a man his age what he ought to do.
2: So I just have to sit in the stands and cheer him while he gets his brains beaten out. Doctor, please, I'm a middle-aged woman.
1: Now, listen, you better get out of here. Practice is almost over and Bert will be coming in for treatment. And I don't think it'll help matters any if he finds you here.
3: All right, Doc, get out your horse liniment. Gina?
2: Hello, Bert.
3: What are you doing here?
2: I was just going...
3: Hey, wait. What are you doing here? What are you two up to?
1: Ah, come on, Bert. We're not up to anything.
3: You're talking about me, isn't that it, huh? Discussing my condition? Or is it now a problem? Well, you don't have to worry, either of you, because I'm fine.
2: Bert, I'm not coming to the game Sunday.
3: Don't want to see the old man get shoved around?
2: No, I don't like watching you get taken off the field. It's not my idea of a good time.
3: Hey, this is my number one fan?
2: Nope, not anymore. I'm sure you have a couple more good years left in you, especially since you don't seem to mind the possibility of being a cripple for the rest of your life.
1: Gina?
2: But the fact is, they really don't need you anymore. If you want to keep playing, go ahead. But as far as I'm concerned, your career's over. I really don't care. I don't care if you win this Sunday. I don't care if you win the Super Bowl. So what? It's just a game. It's just a bunch of guys on phony grass who get paid for trying to move a ball 300 feet. Big deal.
3: You don't think I can cut it anymore, huh?
2: Sure you can. Sure you can keep cutting it. You won't quit playing till they have to carry you off on a stretcher, and I just hope to God that won't be too late.
3: You know, this isn't going to affect my attitude on Sunday, Doc. It just isn't. We're knocking at the door this year, and we're going to go all the way. We got a young team for the most part. It's going to be the start of a whole new era. The Puma Dynasty. And me? I'm the elder statesman.
4: Bert!
3: Hey, Johnny.
4: Hey, what brings you here?
3: I'm not retiring. I want you to retract the announcement I made.
4: Oh, whoa, slow down, big fella. Have a seat.
3: I'm not retiring.
4: Hey, that announcement was headline news all last week, Bert. You gave a lot of interviews.
3: Oh, so what?
4: So it's going to look awfully silly if I print a retraction this quick.
3: I don't care.
4: Oh, look. I knew all along you didn't mean it, and believe me, I'm elated. But let's save it until after the season, okay?
3: Hey, what are you talking about?
4: To make it look good.
3: You don't believe me that I'm not quitting, right?
4: Of course I do. Didn't I just...
3: Why is everybody so ready to count me out?
4: Oh, Bert, take it easy. Didn't you hear what I just said? I'm elated.
3: So why won't you print a retraction?
4: Because, frankly, the subject of your retirement is only good for so many stories, Bert. It's been going on now for how many years? 5, 6? It's like a soap opera. We gotta space the episodes. That's all I'm saying. You understand?
3: Yeah. I guess so. Sorry I busted in on you.
4: That's okay, pal.
3: Hey, you know your secretary? She acted like she didn't know who I was.
4: She doesn't. She hates sports. Well, folks, here we are in Hortense Stadium for the final game of the regular season, and it's miserable. The rain has turned to sleet and will probably turn to snow by halftime. The wind is coming off the lake at a billion miles an hour, and the playing surface is soaked. If the Pumas win today, they go into the playoffs, and frankly, I don't think that they're going to have much trouble. And there's the end of the first half. The Pumas are out in front by a score of 21-7, and it's starting to snow. Well, we have quite a turn of events, folks. The Pumas' early commanding lead has been obliterated. The Browns have roared back to tie it all up at 21 apiece, and now both teams seem to be bogging down as the playing field has become a sea of mud. Pumas have the ball on the 49-yard line of the Browns. They've been running straight ahead all day because of the condition of the field, and Bert Brandt has been simply magnificent. Quarterback Brock drops back to pass. He's looking for Fish, who's covered. He pumps once. He has to move out of the pocket. Beautiful block by Brandt, but Brock's in trouble. There's Clevenger all alone on the 30-yard line. Brock sees him, but he's hit from behind. He fumbles the ball. It's a free ball. Wood tries for it. Now Collins. Now Simpson. It's still free. And now Brandt has it. Bert Brandt has the ball, and he's still on his feet. He can't believe it. He's running. The 50, the 45, the 40. Folks, this is incredible. For the first time in his 22-year career, Bert Brandt has the football, and he's giving these youngsters a run for their money. He's on the 20. He has never had to run this far in his life. Whoop, he cuts back, and now Weinman has him on the 10, but he's still surging forward like a maddened bull. He's hit by Chris. He's hit by Damon, and he's still on his feet. He's hit by Leeds, and now the entire Brown secondary converges on him, and he's swarmed under on the 3-yard line. Folks, what can you say? It's an incredible story of courage and stamina. Comeback after comeback for a man who cannot stay away from the game. But wait a minute. Brandt isn't getting up. He's not moving. They're signaling for a stretcher. He still hasn't moved. He looks like he's out cold. Bert Brandt, who just made a sensational play that has surely set up the Pumas' go-ahead score for their first division championship ever, is completely unconscious and is being placed onto the stretcher by the trainers. And this entire stadium is on its feet for a standing ovation.
5: Yeah! Yeah! Yeah! Yeah! Yeah!
1: Bert? Bert, can you hear me?
6: Sure. I hear you, Doc.
1: Bert?
6: I was just shaking up a little. I'm okay now.
7: Doc, how is he?
1: I'm not sure yet.
6: I just told you. I'm fine. Let me up.
7: He's not responding at all.
1: No.
6: What? Hey, what's the matter with you guys? Let me go back in.
1: What happened?
7: Durango scored! Ricky Wellington led the blocking.
1: You know, I think that's the smartest draft pick you ever made.
7: Ha ha, you bet. We ain't gonna lose a thing in that position next year.
6: Hey, how come you guys are talking like I wasn't here? Doc? Coach?
1: Better get the ambulance. Gina was right. He just wouldn't quit till they carried him off on a stretcher.

0: Some people think football players are just little boys who grow up into little boys. Others say the game serves a vital cathartic function by giving us an outlet for our violent impulses. I suppose it's no stranger than a lot of other things in this world, and less harmful than some. Unless you don't know when to quit.
1: Dr. Coggins, how is he?
2: Still in a coma, but his vital signs are getting stronger.
1: Is he going to make it?
2: He was lucky this time. Excuse me.
1: Where are you going?
2: I think you should be the first person he sees.
3: Jean?
1: I'm sorry, honey.
3: Did we win?
1: Yes.
3: So, we're in the playoffs, huh?
1: Yes.
3: Oh, that's great. Hey, where am I? Hospital?
1: Yes.
3: What did I do? Did I break something?
1: You've been in a coma.
3: Oh. What day is it?
1: Wednesday.
3: Oh. Only 3 days. This isn't so bad, is it?
1: Dr. Coggins says you were lucky this time, Bert. He says you were very lucky.
3: Yeah. Hey. Do I have time to get dressed and get over to practice?
1: Yes.
3: Hey, you know, that's too bad, because, you know, I really don't think I feel like going.

0: 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Your hostess was Cicely Tyson. Our stars were Shepard Menken, Mary Jane Croft, and Gil Stratton. Featured in the cast were Parley Bear and Ed McNamara. The Mutual Radio Theater theme was composed by Nelson Riddle. 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
1: This is Leonard Nimoy. Listen to us tomorrow. I've got another story of adventure about men and women defying the odds. 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

0: This is Lorne Greene. It seems that the children of every generation find something to rebel against. There are those who rebel because everyone else is doing it. It's popular. This is the kind of rebellion that usually fades as youth ages. But there is the youthful rebellion that matures and becomes a lifelong crusade. Sarah and Angelina Grimke, daughters of Judge John Faucheron Grimke, a member of the South Carolina Supreme Court, and Mary Smith Grimke, were leaders in a rebellion that became a lifelong crusade, one that this great country should never allow itself the indulgence of forgetting.
1: John, I just don't know what to do about them. I just don't. Do you know what they did today?
2: Yes, I do. Noni told me the moment I came in the door.
1: Cutting the lace trimmings from their dresses and the bows from their shoes.
2: Why? Why did they do it?
1: They said it was a needless indulgence. That's the reason they gave. But it doesn't stop there. Oh, no. They insisted that I provide the household slaves with daily religious instruction.
2: How do you think I feel? A member of the South Carolina Supreme Court with two daughters traipsing around town talking about how inhumane slavery is. I mean, just think, here we are, plantation owners, respectable members of the community with two daughters who... I just don't understand it. We've given those girls everything.
1: It wasn't us, John. I hate to say it, but having an older brother preach abolitionism and then pass away gave them the idea that whatever he said was the gospel truth. Oh, I wish to heaven Thomas had lived. I'm sure he would have seen the error of his ways.
2: Well, I dare say you're right. But I am simply appalled that they should want to toss aside all the benefits of their heritage.
1: They could be the bells of Charleston, but they don't want that. They want to spoil everything.
2: I think the best thing we can do is pray for them and hope that they will eventually see the light.
0: History has offered us many characters in search of a role to play. It has seldom presented us with two women playing such tremendous roles in the history of the anti-slavery movement, the pre-civil rights organization. This introduction to the Grimke sisters is only the beginning of our story.
3: 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Our story, The Grimke Sisters, Abolitionists, a portrait of real people drawn from life in America in the 19th century by Odie Hawkins. Our stars, Mary Jane Croft and Janet Waldo.
0: In order to really understand the nature of this story, we must force ourselves back into another time. We must force ourselves to relate to a time in our country's history when some human beings belonged to other human beings. Slaves, who had value only if they were able to work from before dawn till long after dark.
4: Dear Diary, I find it most difficult to record my feelings at this time, but I know I must do it. Every nerve in my being rejects the terrible emotions that are aroused in me by the event that forces these words into my diary. I listened to Noni being lashed again yesterday, and in some strange way, I began to feel the sting of the whip on my own back. Noni, one of our household slaves, would not be whipped so often, Mother says, if she remembered to do everything she was told. Well, I don't see how it'd be possible for her to remember all the things she has to do in a 24-room house. Yesterday, after I'd seen and heard Noni being whipped again for some petty thing, I felt I had no choice but to try to help her escape this never-ending punishment. I ran down to the harbor with an idea.
5: Sir! Pardon me, sir.
6: Aye, and what might I do for the likes of such a pretty little lady as yourself?
5: Are you the captain of the ship?
6: Every day of the week, little lady. Every blasted day of the week. Look alive there, or you'll be in the brig 4 days in. Now, let's speak quickly, little one. We've got loading to be done.
5: Well, I have something very important to ask you. May I come aboard for a moment?
6: Well, that you may, for only a moment. But careful how you step the gangplank. We'd not like to be fishing you out of these cold harbor waters.
5: Captain, Noni, our slave, was whipped again today.
6: you are.
4: I want to help her escape. I feel so sorry for her. She's always being beaten. She sleeps in the hallway.
6: Did you not say that she was a slave, little one?
4: Yes, but she shouldn't be. No one should be a slave.
6: Well, there are wiser heads than ours debating that. What might your precious name be, little one?
4: Sarah Grimke.
6: Oh, are you one of the Grimkes? I mean, is your father Judge Grimke?
4: Yes, do you know him?
6: Well, I dare say there's not a soul in Charleston who doesn't know Judge Grimke. Now then, about this slave?
4: Yes, her name is Noni. I have a few coins. I'll pay for it.
6: Well, I couldn't take your money, little lady. Nor could I offer you any aid in this matter.
4: Why not, Captain?
6: Because it's against the law.
4: But slavery is against human nature.
6: If that were the case, the good Lord would not have allowed it to exist in the first place. Now, I'll have to ask you to step ashore, little one. You say you're Judge Grimke's daughter?
7: No, I absolutely refuse, Mother.
1: Now listen to me closely, Angelina. Your father and I are Episcopalians. Your grandparents were Episcopalians. And in order for you to take your place in our society, you must be confirmed in the Episcopalian Church. Don't you understand how important that is?
7: I refuse to be a part of a church that will not say that slavery is wrong.
1: Angelina, how can you do this to us, to your family? You'll be the only girl in your group who hasn't been confirmed. You'll be an outcast.
7: I don't care, Mother.
1: Oh, why do you and Sarah make life so difficult for us, for yourselves? You sound just like your brother Thomas.
0: Slavery is morally wrong. It is indefensible in any humane terms. But you must be prepared to suffer the consequences for saying so. After all, we are the Grimkes of South Carolina, slave owners.
2: It truly pains me to have to say this to you, Sarah, because I hate to forbid you and your sister anything. But I must insist that you do not continue to teach Noni how to read.
4: But, Father, why shouldn't she be taught how to read?
2: Why? Simple. She's a slave. Slaves shouldn't know how to read and write.
4: But why, Father?
2: Why? Because it's against the law. That's why.
7: We must be very quiet, Noni. No one is to know about our lessons. Now then, I will show you each letter of the alphabet and how to form it. Is the door locked? If you're caught, Father will probably sell you, and I'll be given a harsh talking to, worse than the one he gave Sarah.
4: Dear Diary, I have just returned from a business trip to Philadelphia with Father, and several great changes have happened in my life. The first and greatest is I've decided to become a Quaker. To my knowledge, there are only two Quakers in Charleston, both old men, and I shall become the third. I'm sure Father will be outraged, but it doesn't matter. I was very impressed by the Quakers in Philadelphia, the simplicity of their dress, the calmness of their manner, their way of treating people, and the fact that they don't own other human beings. I have sincerely questioned myself about my reasons for becoming a Quaker, and all the answers seem fair and correct. I wonder how this will affect Angelina. My poor darling little sister. I sometimes wonder if it's fair to have burdened her with the weight of understanding that our dearly departed brother passed on to me.
0: Slavery is a low, mean, vicious, immoral way of life, Sarah. Both for the enslaved and the slaver. Can't they understand? In the process of keeping another human being in chains, they must also become bound.
4: If only I were younger or she were older, it'd be so much better for us. Sometimes, being 13 years older than she makes me feel that I'm imposing my ideas about life on her. But then I have to thank God that it is I and not some crazed believer in slavery who's the major influence in her young life. She will be so lonely when I leave, I know that. But I must leave soon. I'm of age, and despite what Father and Mother think, I've sound mind. I must leave this hell filled with the bodies of people who are beaten, starved, and worked to death. My soul recoils at the idea of remaining in a place where death is the only salvation from such evils. I will take the stage to Philadelphia and make a new life for myself.
2: If you need anything at all, just let us know.
1: Oh, my little girl.
4: Not a little girl. I'm 27 years old, Mother. Angelina. Oh,
7: don't feel badly about leaving. I know why you have to go.
4: I'm glad you understand. All right. Bye, Mother. Dad. Take care.

0: But 1829, I too shall leave. I will be with you, and we will follow the Quaker teachings together. I think very often, my dear sister, of how different all of the children of our family are. Thomas, with his strong sense of right, and Henry, our brother.
1: Angelina, will you please stop going on and on about this? These people are our slaves. Can't you understand that, sister? If God had intended them to be ordinary human beings, he would have made them white.
2: First Sarah, now you. Why must you go?
0: If Sarah has not been able to make you understand, and our brother Thomas before her, how can I explain it? We will not be slave owners, Mother. Can't you understand? We will not own people and force them to work for nothing.
3: We cannot offer our blessings, but I will say to you, as I said to Sarah, if you need anything at all, just let us know.
1: Goodbye, Angelina.
0: Goodbye, Mother, Dad. Goodbye, Henry, my dear brother.
4: And now, brothers and sisters, we will pray silently in the manner that doth announce to the world that we are of the Quaker persuasion. Sister Sarah, Sister Angelina, please move to the other section.
0: Why should we move to the other section, please?
5: While this badge of degradation, being forced to sit in a segregated section of this meeting, is forced on our black sisters, we feel it is our duty to share it with them, to point up the hypocrisy of a religious group that doth not profess a belief in slavery, but in some rare fashion can justify segregation by sex and color.
4: If you persist in sitting for worship in the black female section of the meeting hall, we have no choice but to exclude you from our meeting.
0: If that is the case, then so be it. You may have no choice but to exclude us, but we have the right to remove ourselves from this hypocrisy. Sarah, did you see their faces?
5: Yes, Angelina, I did see their faces, and I don't think we have anything to be joyful about.
0: Oh no, I didn't mean to.
5: But I know what you mean. It was a bit funny, wasn't it? Those sanctimonious souls sitting in their segregated pews, thinking that God approves of them because they dress simply, say thee and thine, and don't own slaves. I agree, it was funny. I wish I could laugh.
0: Sarah, have you read this? This article in William Lloyd Garrison's paper, The Liberator?
5: Yes, I've been reading The Liberator for some time.
0: The abolitionists. Sarah, the abolitionists. I think they're the right people for us. I'm writing Mr. Garrison a letter. Dear Mr. Garrison, it is my deep, solemn, deliberate conviction that the abolition of slavery is a cause worth dying for.
3: We just received an extraordinary letter from a woman named Angelina Grimke. We must print it. It expresses the deepest concern for human rights I've ever been exposed to.
0: But, Sarah, don't you see how wrong it is?
5: To offer slaves an opportunity to colonize Liberia? No, I don't see it so wrong.
0: It is wrong not to abolish slavery. We should devote our total energies to the elimination of slavery here in our own country. It is wrong that people should be forced to leave this country in order to be free.
5: I strongly disagree with you, Angelina. I think it would be an advantage for the Negroes to be in their own society.
0: But Sarah, don't you remember? It was for this very reason that we took ourselves out of the Quaker persuasion. Are you now going to speak for segregation?
5: It is not segregation, Angelina. It is colonization.
0: Dear Diary, Sarah and I are currently disagreeing on an issue. No great matter. Sisters should disagree from time to time. It acts as a stimulation. Our disagreement has stimulated me to write a pamphlet. I'm going to call it An Appeal to Christian Women of the South. In this pamphlet, I will speak of the horror, the cruelty, the licentiousness of slavery. I beg all Southern women to come out against slavery, to free their slaves, to help educate them, create a healthy society, one that we can be proud of living in.
6: Mary, have you seen...

0: seen this pamphlet?
1: Yes. Yes, I saw it.
0: My God, what has happened to him up there? An appeal to Christian women of the South by Angelina Grimke. She sounds like a raving maniac. Listen to this. Slavery is a whited sepulcher full of dead men's bones and all unclean. And there's more. I think it's only right that the postmaster should be burning this filth in the public square.
1: Well, that isn't the only expression of dislike for Angelina's pamphlet. The mayor was here earlier to speak with me about Angelina's coming to visit us.
0: Known it? Bring us two lemonades, quickly. Go on, what do you want?
1: Well, nothing, actually. He just simply wanted to inform me that Angelina would not be allowed to leave the boat in Charleston Harbor.
0: Where is that? I'm sorry, my dear, go on.
1: She would not be allowed to leave the boat or communicate with anyone in this city by any means. And furthermore, he said, if she should manage to come ashore somehow, she'd be arrested. He strongly advised me to inform her that she shouldn't come to Charleston because there have been threats made.
0: Well, I guess that's to be expected, writing trash like this. How dare she drag our name down like this? Where is that? Noni!
2: I can't go. Sarah, I can't go home.
3: I know, darling. I read the letter.
2: I would defy them, the police, everybody.
3: No, you mustn't. We can't bring that kind of pressure to bear on our own parents. Dear Diary, it is now a year since Angelina's pamphlet, An Appeal to Christian Women of the South, was published. And she was denied the opportunity to visit our parents, our home, because of it. During the course of this year, Angelina and I have had philosophical differences, but her latest pamphlet, An Epistle to the Clergy of the Southern States, has taken me completely to her side. I hope the ministers of the South will respond to her, to the pressure of her arguments. How can men of God support the degradation of human beings? Or at least not oppose it? I think Angelina and I have found our life.

0: The secretary of the American Anti-Slavery Society invited the Grimke sisters to New York to speak to women abolitionists. The Grimkes became evangelists of abolition.
1: Dear Diary, last evening, as Sarah and I were speaking in Dorchester, Massachusetts, men entered the town hall and took seats. Several men. Somehow, I did not feel embarrassed by their presence. After the meeting, Sarah and I had a long discussion about the impact of dealing with a mixed audience. We came to the conclusion that it would be necessary to speak on the problem of women's rights as well as abolition.
2: It's bad enough that these two women are going about the country trying to tell others what to do with their property. I'm saying to you that we must silence these women. We must make them aware of their true nature. God did not make women as strong as men, but he did design them in such a fashion as to be perfectly suited for the bearing of children. He gave us a creature who offered perfect companionship, not someone to argue with or to compete with. God created woman from the rib of man and gave her a place, the home, which is where every God-fearing woman should be.
3: Dear Diary, in Boston, every church was closed to us. Placards announcing our meetings in private homes were torn down. The General Association of Congregational Ministers of Massachusetts condemn our speaking out, and yet we persist. The opposition to our efforts to seek justice has stimulated us tremendously.
1: Dear Diary, my sister is a glowing example of how steel is tempered by fire. She has written a pamphlet entitled Letters on the Equality of the Sexes and the Condition of Women. Her soul sings and moans from its pages, and so indeed does mine.
3: The many pages of history teem with women's wrongs. It is wet with women's tears. I urge women to plant themselves beside men to whom they were designed to be companions and helpers in every good work and word. And in a spirit of togetherness, go forward.
1: Sarah, listen to this. Wendell Phillips says, Sarah Grimke's eloquence swept the chords of the human heart with a power that has never been surpassed and rarely equaled.
4: Oh, I'm pleased and flattered by his words, but I'm even more pleased that you've been invited to speak to the legislature of Massachusetts.
1: Oh, Sarah, I'm so afraid.
4: Don't be afraid. Be proud that you're the first woman ever to be allowed to speak to those gentlemen on the issues of slavery and women's rights.
1: Gentlemen, today in this year of our Lord, 1838, I stand before you as a Southerner exiled from the land of my birth by the sounds of the lash and the piteous cry of the slave. I stand before you as a repentant slaveholder. I stand before you as a moral being. As a moral being, I owe it to the suffering slave and to the deluded master, to my country and the world, to do all that I can to overturn a system of complicated crimes built up upon the broken hearts and prostrate bodies of my countrymen in chains and cemented by the blood and sweat and tears of my sisters in bondage.
3: Dear Diary, I'm pleased to be able to write of Angelina's triumph before the legislature of Massachusetts. The chairman was in tears during the course of her speech, such was her eloquence. I'm also pleased with the situation I can see developing between her and Theodore Weld. Weld is a Connecticut abolitionist who has given his time and expertise in an effort to channel our energies to their most productive ends. He is deeply in love with Angelina, but pretends not to be. His greatest fear, I think, is that our common cause would be made to suffer if he were to commit himself to Angelina. I want to scream at him that this would not be so, that the linking together of our efforts would only forge a stronger chain.
1: Sarah, Theodore has asked me to marry him.
4: Praise be.
5: If there was ever a case of love at first sight, I was exposed to it when I met Angelina Grimke. I was hesitant about exposing my feelings to her at first. Blame it on my Connecticut background or whatever you will. But what I was concerned about was whether a wife would prevent me from continuing to carry on the fight for the abolition of slavery. I need not have worried. I knew after her speech to the Massachusetts legislature that we could accomplish a great deal together. In May of 1838, we were joined in holy matrimony.
4: Their wedding was not of the usual variety. We made it a demonstration for anti-slavery and women's rights. 6 former slaves of our family were invited as a protest against the position they'd been forced to occupy in our society. 2 Negro and 2 white clergymen offered prayers. William Lloyd Garrison read the marriage agreement, and Theodore read a statement that protested against the power allowed the husband by the laws of the United States over the person and property of his wife. My dear brother-in-law.
1: We saw a way with our wedding, dear diary, to strike at the system we hate. No sugar from slave-grown cane went into our wedding cake, only free sugar. The mattress of our farm home in New Jersey was not stuffed with the usual slave-grown cotton. Our honeymoon was devoted to a deeper commitment to the cause. We were part of the group that opened the Anti-Slavery Convention of American Women in Pennsylvania Hall. 3,000 Negro and white delegates were seated together. This defiance of the laws drew a fierce mob outside the hall. I made an effort to speak above and beyond their vicious assaults on justice. Men, brothers, mothers, daughters, sisters. Many accept that the slave is unhappy under the worst forms of slavery. But I have never seen a happy slave under any circumstances. I have seen him dance in his chains, it is true, but he is not happy. With all hope gone, they sometimes adopt the attitude, let us eat, drink, for tomorrow we die. In slavery, there is no neutral ground. If you are not for it, you must be against it. What can we do? What can we do? We can show the mob with its threats that we are unafraid, that we are ready to die for the cause. And what can we women who have no voice at the ballot box do? We can petition and petition and petition. When enough of us have signed our names, backed by moral strength, and put these petitions before our legislatures, they will have no choice but to effect change.
4: Dear Diary, I'm living with Angelina and Theodore in a large, comfortable home in Massachusetts. After the exhaustion of dealing with the bigots, the prejudiced, the biased, we felt a need to rest for a bit. During the course of this rest, Theodore and I have decided to document evidence of how cruelly the people in slavery are treated. We are calling it, Slavery as It Is, the Testimony of 1,000 Witnesses. The testimonies are being taken from newspapers that advertise for fugitive slaves. We were quite surprised to discover that slave hunters, as well as people who were totally against slavery, offered their advertisements without hesitation.
6: Household slave, runaway, answers to the name Noni, will no doubt show the marks of recent whippings. Reward offered.
7: Field hand, answers to the name Jasper. Runaway, January 12, 1838, has learned how to read, should be considered dangerous, wanted dead or alive.
8: Runaway slave, stamped on the left cheek in R, and a piece is taken off of her left ear.
4: Sarah, female slave, almost full grown, branded N.E. on the breast, and having both small toes cut off.
9: John, neck permanently disfigured, escapee from a punishment. About 22 years old, to be considered dangerous. Reward, dead or alive. Repeat, considered dangerous.
7: O.D., small-shaped, sneaky, has learned how to write, left eye missing. Considered dangerous. Reward, dead or alive.
4: Our investigation produced a mood of deep despondency. We had no idea that our fellow citizens, our fellow Americans, both North and South,
3: regarded enslavement of their fellow creatures in such a narrow, calloused light.
10: After Sarah and Theodore completed Slavery as It Is, the testimony of 1,000 witnesses, we renewed our pledge to fight for justice.

0: And here's the fourth act of the Grimke Sisters, Abolitionists.
1: Sarah, Angelina, I'd like to hear more. Who knows, someday I might make an effort to write the story of the Grimke Sisters. One of them is now my wife, but that won't matter. We'll simply use poetic license when we reach that section.
2: Sarah, you
3: speak first, sister.
2: Well, our brother Thomas was the one to open my heart, eyes, and soul to the vicious seeds inherent to the practice of slavery. He was a great man, I think, our brother Thomas. I cannot honestly say where he developed his opinions, how he came to the conclusion that slavery was wrong. All I can remember, as far back as I can recall, he was telling me, Sarah, slavery is wrong. It is wrong because it forces one group of people to serve another group of people. It degrades the people who are forced to slave. It demoralizes the people who use slaves. And that's the horrible picture he painted on my mind.
3: It's strange somehow to think of how differently our brothers were, how different Thomas was from Henry.
2: Yes, it is strange. Henry never felt that slavery was or is wrong.
1: I can better understand Henry than I can Thomas, his attitude.
3: You can?
1: Yes, objectively speaking. I mean, I should think that having a group of people to serve you, to answer to your every beck and call, would be a delightful state of affairs, if you never bothered to make the moralistic considerations we're making here at this dinner table.
2: Yes, I can understand that, too, objectively speaking. But why one and not the other? Why would Thomas see it for the evil it is, and Henry? Why would Henry look at it in another light altogether?
3: Maybe it was parental influence.
2: Parental influence, yes, but it was as strong for Thomas as it was for Henry. How does one explain that?
1: I would be hard put to give an answer to that. I would be more interested in knowing why the two of you decided against slavery.
2: Well, I cannot speak for Angelina. But for myself, realizing the validity of Thomas's teachings, I had no choice but to feel that slavery is evil. Had I not had the benefit of his advice, his teaching, I cannot predict what my attitude would have been. If I stretch my imagination far enough, I could see myself sitting on the veranda, sipping a cold drink, watching people labor in the hot sun for my benefit.
3: Sarah, I can recall moments like that, but with a sense of shame.
2: I think from the moment I heard a fellow creature scream for mercy under the lash, I was against it.
3: I think it was that for me also, the sound of a person being whipped like a beast without a soul. And the other things, the unspeakable things that every child knows about whose father owns slaves. All of that and more.
1: Makes it difficult to know who to pray for sometimes, the slave owner or the slave.
2: If you own slaves, Theodore, that wouldn't be a difficult decision. I take this opportunity to record a number of feelings, both good and bad. I'm extremely happy for Angelina that she should have been fortunate enough to find a husband like Theodore. He's one of the few men I've ever met who is so secure within himself, he doesn't find it necessary or proper to impose his will on others. He offers his version of the truth and prays it will be accepted. Because I live here with them, the vicious rumor has been circulated that Theodore's the husband to both of us. It makes me very sad to realize there are people in the world with minds like that. The tract that Theodore and I assembled, Slavery as It Is, the Testimony of 1,000 Witnesses, is being given a tremendous reception. There are those who think that it's a pack of lies and hate it, and others who know it's the truth and hate it also. I feel so completely drained from the struggle of trying to make people understand that it is immoral and inhumane to treat our fellow creatures so brutally. I ask myself, what are the magic words or phrases? If slave owners can invoke the name of God as a justification for their sins, what is the counterbalance?
1: Sarah, I don't think this mob will listen to you.
3: He's right, Sarah. I've seen several men with guns.
2: Even mobs are made up of people. We came here to speak to them, and we will.
4: And now, our featured speaker of the evening, Miss Sarah Grimke.
2: Thank you very much for that. At least it tells me my audience is not asleep.
5: You ought to be at home baking biscuits or something. I might do that after I've earned your support for abolition of slavery and the right of women to be first-class citizens. I want every man and woman, unfortunately I only see four besides my sister and me, I want everyone here to leave this hall pledging in your heart that you will work for the construction of a decent, humane society. We can begin this by eliminating slavery.
6: You're crazy! Why should we give up our slaves? What have we got to gain?
5: Firstly, my friend, your soul. Secondly, you will have demonstrated to the world that we are a civilized people who needn't depend on the misery of others to make our way. Where are you from, my friend?
6: I ain't from Africa.
5: No, you're not. But think of how differently you would have arrived here were you from Africa.
6: No, let her speak. Let's hear this hen laying in.
5: If you had been brought here as the African that you call a slave was brought here, you would have spent at least 2 or 3 months below the decks of a ship that was coated with the filth of hundreds of bodies packed together like beans in a sack. You would not have enough room to sit up straight or turn to your right or left. Your chains would have worn pieces of your flesh away. You would have been taken off of this wretched vessel naked and sold to the highest bidder for a lifetime of drudgery. And you would have survived in exactly the way they have survived because they are a resourceful people. And only the very strongest were able to complete the middle passage. And because they are strong, they will be free someday, with or without our consent or help. I beg of you to consider the future, our country's future. Let these people go.

0: Sarah, Theodore, listen to this. Archibald Grimke is scheduled to speak at Brewster Hall, Lincoln University in Pennsylvania.
1: Grimke?
2: Sounds like more than a coincidence to me. How many people in this world are named Grimke?
3: Upon inquiry, Sarah and Angelina discovered that they had two nephews, relatives created by a relation of their brother Henry with a slave named Nancy. The sisters publicly acknowledged their black nephews, Archibald and Francis, and made them part of the Grimke Weld household. At their aunt's expense, Archibald and Francis completed their education. Francis Grimke became pastor of the 15th Street Presbyterian Church in Washington, D.C., and Archibald Grimke became a U.S. consul to Santo Domingo and vice president of the NAACP. Daughters of the South, enemies of a degrading style of life, Sarah and Angelina preached the gospel of togetherness and fired the conscience of many American men and women. The dialogue of this story was invented, the circumstances constructed for dramatic effect. But the truth is that we are a stronger and a more moral nation because the Grimke sisters were for real.

0: 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Your host was Lorne Green. Our stars were Mary Jane Croft and Janet Waldo. Featured in the cast were Lynn Berman, Ann Seymour, Harley Bear, Tyler McVeigh, and Howard Culver. 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John Harlan speaking. 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
2: This is Andy Griffith. Join us tomorrow at this same time. I've got another story I think you'll find riotously amusing.

0: You have just heard a drama double play from the old-time radio series, The Mutual Radio Theater, here on Audio Theater. This evening's shows were entitled The Trenches and The Grimke Sisters, Abolitionists. These shows originally aired back on the evenings of May 22nd and 26th, 1980, respectively. Tune in again next Friday evening, same time, same place, for another set of thrilling and awesome drama, adventure, or historical shows here on Audio Theater. This is Christopher saying thanks for listening. Till then, have a great one.
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0: Good evening, this is Allison. Welcome to Audio Theater for Friday, January 30th, 2026. 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This evening's shows are entitled The Perfect Hostess and A Piece of Flesh. 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
2: If I wanted to be free, I could divorce Marjorie.
3: And why haven't you?
2: Well, that's just it. 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In any case, if I haven't tried even that, why would I jump to murder?
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4: This is Vincent Price. The Gilded Age, America in the decades following the Civil War. Mark Twain satirized it. Edith Wharton chronicled it. It was a time of rapidly expanding fortunes, of overnight wealth. The captains of industry and the robber barons ruled the land. But it was one thing to make money, and quite another matter to know how to behave once you had it. Social arbiters like Ward McAllister and Mrs. Astor came forth to set down the rules of proper etiquette for everything from table manners to hospital visits. The year is 1890. The place, the fashionable New York townhouse of Sampson and Marjorie Cuthbert. Sampson is a diamond in the rough, a Westerner more at home in the mining camps of Nevada, where he made his fortune, than in the parlors of the East. He had come East many years ago with the simple intention of parlaying his considerable fortune into an even greater sum on the stock exchange, and then returning to his beloved mountains. But as fate would have it, he met and married an attractive and prominent socialite, Marjorie Pierce Chapley. It did not take them long to discover that they had less in common than they thought. Marjorie's obsessive devotion to the social graces and her relentless efforts to civilize Samson began to grate on him, and their marriage soon became an armed truce. And that's only the beginning of our story.

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1: As our story opens, Marjorie Cuthbert is in the grand dining room of her stately Fifth Avenue mansion with her butler, William. They are making a final check of the preparations for a formal dinner party to be held that evening.
2: William, the centerpiece looks 1 or 2 inches off. Did the servants measure it correctly?
3: I'll have them make sure, madam.
2: The wine has been decanted.
3: At 10 o'clock this morning, just as you ordered.
2: You have the seating arrangement.
3: It's been placed in the foyer for the guests to see as they arrive.
2: Good. And how are things in the kitchen?
3: Well, Mrs. Tunnels tells me the rack of lamb has just gone into the oven.
2: Oh, I'm so anxious that everything go just right. The new consul general from Great Britain is the guest of honor.
3: I'm sure he will be most impressed, madam.
2: It is more important that he feel at home.
3: Of course.
2: And now I must get ready. Oh, where is Mr. Cuthbert?
3: Oh, I believe he's in the library, ma'am.
2: Well, he really must see this table. It's my masterpiece. Samson, are you busy?
4: I was taking a snooze.
2: Oh, good. I didn't interrupt anything then. Come with me.
4: What for?
2: I have something to show you.
4: What?
2: You'll see. I think even you will have to admit I've quite outdone myself this time.
4: I was having a dandy dream about the West. I was on a train going through the Rockies, and then the boys met me at the station and drove me out to the mine.
2: Well, you'll be on the train first thing in the morning for your annual trip there. Suppose you're looking forward to that, as always.
4: I am. The air in this city is positively unhealthy.
2: Rarified, dear. Rarified. I'll get you to appreciate it yet.
4: If my cronies could see me in this smoking jacket, they'd laugh their heads off.
2: Close your eyes. Now, open. Well, what do you think?
4: Of what?
2: The dining room table.
4: Set for dinner, so?
2: Is that all you have to say?
4: What do you expect me to say? Look at this forest of glasses. How's a man supposed to know which one to use?
2: This is for red wine. This for white, this for sherry, this for champagne, and this for water. Honestly, Samson, sometimes I think you deliberately play ignorant just to aggravate me.
4: 3 forks apiece when one could do just as nicely.
2: Fish, meat, and salad. Do you realize that your uncouth attitude is the talk of the town?
4: Do you think I enjoy being snickered at by a lot of ninnies who've nothing better to do than memorize forks?
2: Well, Samson, you still have the soul of a roughneck.
4: High society is no place for a man. Can I go now?
2: Yes. It's time to change for dinner. You do remember that it's formal, don't you? That means evening dress.
4: Now, I have to pack tonight. My train leaves at the crack of dawn.
2: Have your valet pack for you?
4: I can pack for myself. I don't even know why we have that fellow on the staff.
2: Every gentleman has a valet.
4: I'm not a gentleman. I'm a miner.
2: Yes, and it certainly shows. The British Consul General is coming this evening, and I hope you can refrain from using vulgar expressions like snooze and cronies and crack of dawn. Oh, William.
3: Excuse me, madam. There's a gentleman here to see Mr. Cuthbert.
4: Who is he?
3: He gives his name as Mr. Jonas Lamar.
2: Did he have a card?
4: Oh, bother the card. What's his business?
3: He says it's personal, sir.
4: Well, show him into the library.
5: Mr. Cuthbert?
4: Yes, who are you?
5: My name is Jonas Lamar.
4: Yes, what's your business?
5: Perhaps I've caught you at a bad time.
4: No. In fact, to be honest with you, I'm in your debt. Your arrival rescued me from a rather tiresome situation.
5: Indeed.
4: My wife is giving one of her infernal dinner parties tonight, and she was dragging me around the dining room to ooh and ah over her handiwork. But forgive me, I don't need to bother you with my domestic situation.
5: On the contrary, your domestic situation is of great interest to me.
4: Oh?
5: In fact, it bears directly on the purpose of my visit. I've been recommended to you by, shall we say, mutual friends.
4: Oh, yeah? Who's that?
5: It would not be politic for me to mention names. Suffice to say, they are known to you in the social circles in which you move.
4: Just what is the purpose of your visit, Mr. Lamar?
5: That, sir, I shall get to in a moment. But be sure of this. Your life will be a happier one as a result of my visit.

0: Samson Cuthbert, a man trapped by his own wealth, straitjacketed in an elegant society whose code of manners he can never hope to tolerate, longing for the rough and tumble freedom of his native mountains far to the west.
1: Come, sir, you play games with me.
2: Not at all.
1: What friends of mine sent you here?
2: I'm not at liberty to say.
1: Well, it's not my habit to prejudge a man's intentions, Mr. Lamar, but it sounds to me like you're preparing to deal from a cold deck.
2: I am a businessman, much like yourself, and I've come to you with a proposition.
1: Well, if it's not honest, you're wasting your time, and I'll personally turn you out. If it is, I'll offer you a drink.
2: I'll let you be the judge. Tell me, you are not originally from the East, are you?
1: I'm a native of California. My father went west in the gold rush days. He lost his stake the day I was born, and when I was older, I vowed to succeed where he failed.
2: And succeed you did. Your silver mines are the most productive in the West.
1: I worked alongside my men. I thoroughly enjoyed my life, till I made the mistake of coming east.
2: You are unhappy here.
1: That's no secret.
2: Why don't you move back west?
1: Well, there are ties that hold a body down, Mr. Lamar.
2: So true.
1: A wife abhors the West. To her, civilization stops at the Hudson River.
2: So here you are, trapped by circumstance.
1: Your point?
2: If your wife were, forgive me, no longer around, you could return to the West.
1: I could and would do so instantly, but such isn't the case. My wife is... What are you suggesting?
2: What are you thinking?
1: How dare you?
2: Me? The thought was yours.
1: At your suggestion? Murder, sir. Is that what you sell? You're a hired gun?
2: That's a Western phrase. We don't use such terms here.
1: Mr. Lamar.
2: My clientele are from the very highest level of society. People of position, people of affairs, lawyers, bankers, businessmen, and ladies, too. The sort of people, in short, whom your wife delights in having to dinner.
1: I don't believe it.
2: Oh, there's a great deal that goes on behind the facade, Mr. Cuthbert. A businessman wants a rival or a partner disposed of. A jilted heiress, her former lover. A jealous mistress, the meddlesome wife.
1: Which brings us back to your proposition.
2: For a fee to be agreed upon, I will make you a free man again. And I will do it in such a way that no blame can possibly fall on you, nor will any suspicion be raised that murder was the cause of Mrs. Cuthbert's untimely passing.
1: Mr. Lamar, if I never resorted to murder in the Nevada mining camps where violence is a way of life, what makes you think I can't handle my domestic affairs short of such a thing now?
2: Domestic situations are the most conducive to murder.
1: Well, if I wanted to be free, I could divorce Marjorie.
2: And why haven't you?
1: Well, that's just it. Maybe I don't want to. In any case, if I haven't tried even that, why would I jump to murder?
2: Human behavior is a mysterious thing. We often balk at the obvious solution, yet leap to embrace the extreme.
1: Well, how would you propose to do what you say you can do in such a way that I'd not be held to blame?
2: You leave tomorrow morning for the West, do you not?
1: How'd you know that?
2: I have not timed my visit arbitrarily, Mr. Cuthbert.
1: Well, yes. I leave on the 8 o'clock train to Chicago. It's the first leg of my yearly trip out to inspect my properties. I'm generally gone for a month.
2: But perhaps this year, not for so long, eh? When you've received the telegram in Chicago saying your wife has died suddenly of apoplexy, you would return at once to New York, wouldn't you? To see to the funeral arrangements and to close down this house for good, hmm?
1: As much as my wife and I are estranged, it never for one moment crossed my mind a murderer.
2: Perhaps you would like some time to think it over. Perhaps I could return after your dinner party this evening for your decision.
1: You're damn sure of yourself. Honey, you know I won't have the police here waiting for you.
2: You will do as you wish, of course. And now, with your permission, I will see myself out.
1: But who's that?
3: Samson.
1: What the devil do you mean, barging in here like this?
3: I'm sorry, but something awful has happened. I'm in terrible trouble.
1: Trouble? What do you mean?
3: One of our guests for this evening has just sent his servant round with a note saying he has to beg off.
1: Oh, is that all?
3: But that leaves us with an uneven number for dinner. We can't do that. It just isn't done in formal entertaining.
1: I personally can't see what possible difference it makes.
3: It would never occur to my husband to introduce us, sir. But I'm Marjorie Cuthbert. The beauty of this beast.
2: I'm Jonas Lamar. Very pleased indeed to make your acquaintance.
3: Oh, well, you are gallant. Are you a business associate of Samson?
1: Yes. Yeah, you don't know him. He's from out west. He's a banker in Carson City. He handles my finances.
3: And is this your first visit to New York?
2: No, I've been here before.
1: Excuse us, Marjorie. I was just taking Mr. Lamar to the door.
3: Mr. Lamar, are you free this evening?
2: I believe I have an appointment, but that is not until much later.
3: Would you do me the favor and the honor of joining us for dinner?
1: No.
2: I'd be delighted.
3: Oh, then we should be even again.
1: Well, Marjorie, he can't come here.
3: Why ever not? Oh, I see. Well, the dinner is formal.
2: That is no problem. I have the requisite clothes.
3: Oh, then you can return and join us around 7:30.
2: It will give me the greatest of pleasure.
1: Look here.
3: Isn't this marvelous? Your presence, Mr. Lamar, will make Samson very happy.

0: said that the rules of etiquette exist to reduce our anxiety in social situations. But in Samson Cuthbert's case, they have only served to aggravate him to the point where he may be prepared to countenance murder. His victim, meanwhile, is beset with concerns of her own. As she nervously watches the arrival of her distinguished guests, she chats with Dr. Woolsey, a longtime friend of the family.
1: Well, Marjorie, congratulations on assembling such an august cast for your dinner party to honor the British Consul General.
2: Oh, if only Mrs. Astor herself could have attended.
1: How much longer till dinner is announced? I'm famished.
2: We're still missing one guest. A last-minute substitution. Oh, there he is now.
3: Mr. Jonas Fitzpatrick.
2: Excuse
3: Lamar.
2: Me, Doctor. I must go say hello.
1: Marjorie, wait. Who is that man?
2: A business associate of Samson's from out west.
1: Oh, really?
2: Why?
1: He looks familiar. I believe I've seen him before.
2: Well, he did say this was not his first visit to New York. Come on, I'll introduce
1: him. No.
2: Now, something the matter?
1: Well, I'd like to try to remember where we might have met. I half suspect the circumstances were less than savory.
2: Doctor, what a thing to say.
1: Your husband's latched onto him quickly enough. Seems to be trying to draw him away from the rest of the guests.
2: A guest is under his host's protection for as long as he is in his house. And that includes protection from insinuations by other guests. Now, if you'll excuse me.
1: Of course.
4: I wish you hadn't accepted my wife's invitation, Lamar. You put me in a damned uncomfortable situation.
5: But why? You've done nothing to be afraid of. Unless, of course, this means you've been considering my proposal.
4: I don't like this. It's not right.
5: Well, I am thoroughly enjoying myself. I can never resist the temptation to meet socially the people I have worked for in private.
4: You know some of these people?
5: Oh, yes.
4: Then your coming here was downright foolish.
5: Oh, believe me, Mr. Cuthbert, I'm as safe as if I were on a desert island.
4: Dr. Woolsey keeps looking over here. I think he's talking to Marjorie about you. What if he recognizes you?
5: His face is not instantly familiar to me, but if he does know me, there can only be one explanation.
4: You aren't seriously suggesting he's had dealings with you, are you? He's a harmless old society quack. He's been Marjorie's family doctor for years.
5: In any case, there's no cause for alarm. Only the guilty will know me. And the guilty are notorious for their discretion.
4: Oh, great Scott, Marjorie's coming this way.
2: Samson. Oh, good evening, Mr. Lamar. So good of you to come.
5: You're most kind to have me.
2: Samson, there is to be no talking shop this evening.
4: Oh, we weren't talking business.
2: Well, you're monopolizing your guest, and that's bad form. No, Mr. Lamar, I can't tell you what an unexpected pleasure it is to have met you.
5: Indeed.
2: Oh, yes. I assumed all of my husband's friends from the West to be diamonds in the rough like him. But you seem positively at home here.
5: And so I am, Mrs. Cuthbert, very much at home.
2: Well, I wish you would give Samson lessons in deportment. He's as stiff as his shirt front.
4: Why can't you for once resist a temptation to humiliate me in public?
2: Now, dear, you must permit me to steal your friend from you and circulate him.
4: No, you mustn't do that.
2: Oh, but of course I must. Come, Mr. Lamar. I want to introduce you to your dinner partner.
1: Samson.
4: What? Oh, doctor, you startled me.
1: I'm sorry. How are you this evening?
4: Well, there's nothing wrong.
1: Well, I should hope not. The gentleman Marjorie just led off. Mr. Lamar?
4: I barely know the man.
1: Oh? Well, Marjorie gave me to understand that he was an associate of yours from out west.
4: Oh, well, yes. He's a banker from Carson City. He's financed a venture or two for me, but that was some time ago.
1: You know, I have a curious feeling that I've seen him somewhere before.
4: Oh?
1: Yes. And unless I'm very much mistaken, a number of your other guests have, too. His arrival seemed to cause a bit of a stir.
4: Mark, I can't believe that you'd have met him, Doctor.
1: Well, perhaps not. But still...
4: Here's William now to announce dinner.
1: Oh, good. That's what I've been waiting for. I suppose I had your friend confused with someone else. Let's find our dinner partners and go in, shall we?
6: Mm-hmm.
4: think I've ever spent a longer evening.
5: Yet we weathered it without incident. That must give you a certain confidence.
4: Relief, that's what I feel, Lamar.
5: The other guests are gone, your wife's retired, and here we are, just the two of us alone in your library.
4: Yes, it's over, thank God.
5: Over? I doubt it.
4: What do you mean?
5: Else why did you ask me to stay as the rest were leaving?
4: Well, you wanted an answer.
5: Yes.
4: I mean, well, I was curious, I'll admit that. I am curious as to how you operate. I wanted to ask you some more questions.
5: I think the time for asking questions is past, Mr. Cuthbert. Are you going to offer me that drink now?
4: What?
5: You said if my business was dishonest, you'd throw me out. But if it appealed to you, you'd offer me a drink. Remember?
4: Cognac.
5: Splendid. Thank you. Now, to arrange the details. You leave New York at 8 o'clock and arrive in Chicago at...
4: noon the following day.
5: And the next leg of your journey takes you...
4: to Salt Lake City.
5: Well, we can't let you get that far. Too much traveling. How long is your layover in Chicago?
4: Until the following morning.
5: Precise time?
4: The train leaves for Salt Lake at 9 o'clock a.m.
5: Excellent. And what hotel will you be staying at in Chicago?
4: The Chinook Arms.
5: You may expect a telegram to reach you there before you depart for your train.
4: Well, what will the telegram say?
5: That your wife has died of apoplexy. In fact, she will have been suffocated.
4: By you?
5: By me.
4: And how do you propose...
5: If you will give me a key to the back entrance to your house and tell me where some jewelry is hidden, it needn't be valuable. I don't make my living by robbery.
4: But you want to make that appear to be the motive, huh?
5: You're beginning to think with your blood.
4: Well, here's a key to the side entrance. Marjorie keeps a few knickknacks in a drawer by her bed.
5: Good. And that brings us to the matter of my fee. $25,000.
4: $25,000?
5: I charge what the freight will bear, as you businessmen are fond of saying.
4: Very well. But I assume you'll want payment in cash. I haven't that kind of money in the house.
5: Pay me the entire sum afterwards when you are closing out your affairs.
4: You trust me?
5: We're both gentlemen. Well, shall we have a final drink to seal the bargain?
4: No. Just leave.
6: Good morning, sir. May I help you?
4: Mr. Cuthbert, room 212.
6: Yeah?
4: I'm supposed to catch the 905 to Salt Lake City.
6: Oh, you want to check out, then? You have your key? I hope you're in charge of a brief visit with us. Have a good trip.
4: I was expecting a message. I wasn't, but is there anything?
6: Well, let me see now. Room 212. No, nothing in your box.
4: Are you sure?
6: Well, you can save yourself. It's empty.
4: But I was, It's important, you see.
6: Oh, I'm sorry. You better go or you'll miss your train. If anything arrives, we'll forward it to you in Salt Lake.
4: There's got
6: to
4: be a telegram.
6: Oh, just a minute. These just come in. I haven't had time to slot them yet. Oh, yeah, here we are. Samson Cuthbert. I'm terribly sorry, so I'm glad you insisted.
4: Yes, we regret to inform you that your wife... the exact cause of death is not yet known.
6: Oh, I am sorry, Mr. Cuthbert.
4: This is it.
6: Are you all right?
4: When's the next train back to New York?
6: Yes, sir. We got the schedule right here, sir. Let me see. Here we go. New York. What's today? Friday? Yeah, is it a holiday? No, there's no holiday. There we are. You got a train leaving in 22 minutes.
4: Thanks.
6: Yeah, my sympathies, sir. Of course, a loss is easier to bear when it's anticipated.
4: Who said I anticipated it?
6: Well, you said you were expecting a telegram.
4: I said no such thing. If it hadn't been for your incompetence... Listen, this is the last time the Chinook Arms gets my business, young man, and you can tell that to your manager.
7: Yeah? Oh, Mr. Cuthbert.
4: Hello, William.
7: We expected you'd be in Salt Lake City by now.
4: I came back as soon as I heard.
7: Heard, sir?
4: As soon as I got the telegram.
7: Telegram?
4: Yes, about Mrs. Cuthbert.
7: Yeah?
4: Well, is she...
7: She's in the morning room, sir, answering the day's mail. She'll be very surprised to see you.

0: rise again, and here's the concluding act of The Perfect Hostess.
1: Not dead, Marjorie. Wait, now, wait. Wait just a minute. Something's wrong, that's for sure.
2: Samson, what are you doing home?
3: You're all right.
2: Nothing's gone wrong, has it?
3: I don't understand.
2: Well,
3: I...
2: sit down. You're as pale as if you'd seen a ghost. Would you like some water? I'll ring for William.
3: No.
2: What's happened? Why are you back?
3: Well, I just decided not to go. But
2: why not? You always look forward so much to your annual escape.
3: I know, but I changed my mind, that's all.
2: Oh, my dear, that's sweet. Oh.
3: What?
2: I just remembered I've invited some people for dinner tonight. I'll have to tell William to set an extra place.
3: Well, I'm not hungry. Oh,
2: but, my dear, it's only 11 o'clock in the morning.
3: Oh, yes, of course.
2: I'm sure by dinner time you will have worked up a splendid appetite. Samson, I'm very glad you decided not to go.
3: Why?
2: Oh, silly. But I'm glad you're back. Oh, just one thing. You won't mind being 13th at the table, will you?
3: 13.
2: I've invited 11 people, 12 counting myself. You'll be unlucky 13.
3: I thought you couldn't have an uneven number.
2: That's for formal dinners only. But it is a breach of etiquette to have 13 people any time. Then you think considerations like that are silly, don't you? And you certainly aren't superstitious.
1: Why is she being so cheerful? How much does she know what happened?
4: Here we are, sir. I've laid out your clothes for dinner.
3: Huh? Oh, thanks, William.
4: Would you like me to assist you, sir?
3: William, how were things in my absence?
4: You were only gone 4 days, sir.
3: But did anything happen?
4: Oh, yeah.
3: What?
4: Well, now, Mrs. Cuthbert had friends to tea yesterday. The Trilliums and their daughter, Ariel, just graduated from Vassar.
3: Yes, but...
4: Colleges for women, sir. What will they think of me?
3: Nothing went amiss.
4: Not at all. Mrs. Cuthbert runs ours very ably in your absence, sir. You can be very proud of her.
3: Who's that?
4: Well, I'll see, sir.

0: When I first met you, I was so swept off my feet. And you thought I was so demure. And I jumped you, and you jumped me, and now we live as if... It's just not right, Samson.
1: Not right?
0: Two people who are properly married shouldn't have to escape from one another the way you feel you have to escape from me each year when you go out west. And I know it's because I haven't made the effort to be the kind of wife I should be for the man I chose to marry.
1: What are you talking about?
0: And then, when you showed up so unexpectedly this morning and said you'd changed your mind about going, I can't tell you how wonderful that made me feel. Were you thinking the same thing, too? That something was dreadfully wrong between us?
1: Marjorie, I can't stand this anymore. What happened?
0: That's what I'm telling you. I came to a realization. I see now. I've been trying to change you, and that's wrong. I should be happy and proud of the man I fell in love with. It was because you were unlike any man I'd ever met, so vigorous and untamed, that I fell in love with you.
1: Are you making fun of me?
0: No. Oh, no. That's just where I've been so wrong.
1: She's trying to trap me.
0: You got angry with me, which you had every right to do.
1: This sham, this pretended innocence, how much longer is she going to keep this up?
0: Anyway, I just wanted to say that I'm prepared to try to change and patch things up between us.
1: She's laying it on with a trowel. I can't put up with much more of this.
0: And the decision I came to is, well, if you really want to move to the West, if that's where you need to be, then I'm willing to share that life with you.
1: What?
0: I'm willing to move.
1: Out west?
0: Yes.
1: What's going on?
0: What?
1: What are you trying to prove? What are you trying to get me to say?
0: What do you mean?
1: The telegram. Confront her with the telegram. That'll crack through this maddening politeness.
0: What's that?
1: You know damn well what it is, so quit playing games with me. Let's just lay all our cards out on the table.
0: We regret to inform you. Dead? Me? Is this why you came home? Because you thought I was dead?
1: She won't drop the pretense. Is that her plan? To keep up this maddening gaiety forever? To hold my attempt to kill her over my head for the rest of my life? Then I'll resolve it. With this poker.
0: Samson!
1: You're dead! You're dead!
2: Marjorie. Marjorie! I wouldn't have done that if... You made me do that. I'm sorry I had to do that. Something to steady my nerves. Why am I hanging around here? I gotta get away before those dinner guests arrive.
3: Dr. Woolsey, sir.
2: What? What's he doing here?
3: Why, he was invited for dinner, sir.
2: Oh, well, send him in.
3: Dr. Woolsey.
4: Forgive my coming early, Sampson, but I wanted to speak with you. Is Mrs. Cuthbert down yet?
2: No. In fact, she isn't feeling well. She won't be joining us for dinner, I don't think.
4: Oh, perhaps I should go up and have a look at her.
2: No. She's resting quite peacefully just now. She's asleep. It's nothing.
4: It must be more than that to keep her from living up to her reputation as the perfect hostess, Sampson. Still, if she doesn't want to be disturbed, I'll respect her wishes. Anyway, it's really you I want to talk to.
2: Me?
4: I want a word with you in private.
2: Well, of course, if...
4: I don't suppose Marjorie told you what happened while you were gone.
2: Did something happen?
4: A man was apprehended here in your house.
2: A man? Really?
4: He's in jail at this very moment.
2: I can't imagine why Marjorie didn't say anything.
4: I can. She didn't want to cause your concern.
2: What was this man doing?
4: The motive seems to have been robbery. At least that's the official charge against him.
2: How was he apprehended?
4: He somehow gained access to Marjorie's bedroom. Normally, she would have been asleep, but that evening, she was still awake. She heard him and sounded the alarm.

0: Man tried to flee, but he was apprehended.
1: Well, thank goodness for that, huh?
0: The reason she wasn't asleep, Sampson, was because she was thinking about you. She told me she has come to a decision about your marriage.
1: Yes, we had a long talk about it just a few minutes ago.
0: That's good. I hope for her sake you came to some happy understanding.
1: Why do you say for her sake?
0: I suspect Mr. Lamar's motive may have been something quite different than robbery.
1: Lamar?
0: He was the man. But of course you knew that.
1: What do you mean?
0: He was here to murder Marjorie.
1: That's crazy.
0: Is it? When I first saw him here 5 nights ago, I was sure I'd seen him before. And then the day following his arrest, I remembered where. Your friend is in a very curious profession, Sampson.
1: You couldn't know that unless...
0: Unless?
1: Unless you had dealings with him yourself.
0: Oh, no. You're quite wrong. I was conducting a coroner's inquest a number of years ago into the death of the DePalfrey girl, who died in that mysterious boating accident. Your Mr. Lamar was one of the witnesses. He'd been a crew member on the boat.
1: That's preposterous. It can't be the same man. Mr. Lamar is a banker.
0: I checked with your bank in Carson City, Sampson. They have no Jonas Lamar working for them.
1: Well, what of it?
0: I was the one who sent you the telegram in Chicago.
1: You?
0: Yes.
1: That wasn't a very amusing joke, Doctor.
0: Joke, Sampson, or part of a preconceived plan?
1: Did you tell Marjorie any of this?
0: No. And I doubt the thought of foul play ever crossed her mind. She's too good a person to ever harbor such suspicions, especially about her own husband.
1: Who else knows about it?
0: No one.
1: What are you going to do?
0: Under the circumstances, nothing.
1: Nothing?
0: I pride myself on being a reasonably good judge of character. And my guess is you've learned your lesson. Marjorie told me about the decision she reached to move out west with you. I honestly think she wants the two of you to make a fresh start, and I trust that will resolve the strain between you. Therefore, I'm prepared to forget the whole matter and wish you the best of luck.
2: So, the other guests are beginning to arrive.
0: Oh, good. As usual, I'm famished.
3: Woolsey suspects the truth, but he has no proof that would hold up in court, and he knows that Marjorie is willing to leave New York. So if I contrive to make it appear that both of us leave first thing tomorrow, he need never know. Nobody need ever know.
2: Mr. Cuthbert? Mr. Cuthbert, I am only saying what a lucky man I think you are. And Mrs. Astor and my wife and I have known Marjorie since she was a little girl. She was always the liveliest person in our little group. I'm so sorry she's not feeling well and can't join us this evening.
4: Oh, but of course I'm here. Do you think a perfect hostess would be absent from her own party?
1: Marjorie!
2: What?
4: I had a bit of a sore throat, but I'm quite all right now.
1: Marjorie, are you really all right?
4: Of course, I'd realize my tardiness makes me 13th at table. But that's a small enough risk to take to be with my friends and my husband. Was the consommé brunoise to everyone's satisfaction?
1: Marjorie, does this mean you forgive me for what I've done?
2: What do you mean, Mr. Cuthbert?
1: What?
2: Dr. Woolsey, who is he talking to?
1: Marjorie! I'm talking to Marjorie!
0: I think I know what's happened. You, sir, call the police at once.
2: The police? But where are you going?
0: Upstairs. But I'm afraid it's too late.

0: 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Our stars were Marvin Miller, Virginia Gregg, and Len Berman. Featured in the cast were Hans Conried and Howard Culver. The music for Sears Radio Theater was composed and conducted by Nelson Riddle. 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
0: That's the theme from the Sears Radio Theater. Tonight, a program of love and hate with Cicely Tyson as your hostess. 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
2: What makes you so sure?
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4: Hello, I'm Stan Martin. It's sad that many youngsters feel the only way they can make their mark on our town is with a destructive act or a smear of graffiti. 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I know because I was a member from the time I was six, and the BBR helped change my life. 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
3: This is Cicely Tyson. This is not a story of a hawk, but the people involved are not unlike raptors or birds of prey. Only the main hawk in our story does not hover over a mouse, talons reaching. The view for him is from the 12th floor of a Hollywood office building. It's been a long time since the man behind the ornate desk has been called a hawk.
6: I thought I made it clear you were not welcome in this office.
7: You are a hawk, Bert. You are a hawk.
6: Will you get out of here? You're drunk. I've had it now for the last time. Get out of here.
7: Hawk! Hawk! You feed on living things.
6: You are drunk!
3: This is not a story about a drunk either. Greed, yes. Rapacity and avarice, yes. Money and power. Fame. The end justifies the means. In this case, the end is a commodity. One that can be sold for an extraordinary price. The commodity is not rare stones, or oil, or land. The commodity is human flesh. And that's only the beginning of our story.

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6: We were speaking of hawks and poor souls who drink. An odd combination, it would seem. And yet, there's a connection, as you will hear. Because when there is a need, odd things happen. What would have been impossible becomes matter of fact. As in this office, where the men who program a television network talk and worry. Normal practice in their line of work.
7: Lyman Sachs can't take the heat.
8: I am the first to admit it. I am not orientated to be comfortable in this position.
7: You've only been in second spot 1 week.
8: It has been 11 years since this network dropped to second place, and it happened while I'm in the driver's seat.
7: 2 hours on Monday night could turn it around. We're that close.
8: Close isn't good enough.
7: I've got the answer. William Trevor.
8: William Trevor has not been around for 20 years.
7: Not in person, but those old films of his are very much in the present.
8: Well, the rating is all right for old movies.
7: It's the fan mail. It's unbelievable.
8: I've got the figures in front of me.
7: Let me take it chronologically. The Tuesday night film festival. We wanted something cheap. We got junk. But 9 of those films featured Trevor, and the response, it took me off the wall. From left field, the fan mail started pouring in. He only made 9 films. We've played them. But they want more.
8: Let's look at the downside first. I've done some homework. Now, William Trevor didn't disappear 20 years ago. He was run out of town.
7: I'm aware of that.
8: Now, let's look at it together out in the open.
7: Have you read any of the fan mail?
8: Yes, but that's not the point. From what I gather, he freaked out. He had a drinking problem. There was a scandal that involved his wife. She ended up suing him for desertion.
7: I heard Trevor's real name was LeBlanc. He came out of the New Orleans swamps. He hit before he was ready for this town. He didn't know how to handle it.
8: He was accused of burning down his house.
7: That was only a cabin he had out in the desert. There wasn't anything around for miles.
8: Oh, well, we could go on and on and on. The bottom line is he's got to be close to 50 now.
7: It worked for Hopalong Cassidy.
8: On the upside, I agree with you.
7: We have the vehicle. Gordon's new series, he could handle the father.
8: Well, what do we do about Trevor's background?
7: Lyman, you can't deny all that mail.
8: We'll take it up at the staff meeting Friday. We'll kick it around.
7: You can't keep that fan mail a secret. He's going to go fast.
8: My understanding is that no one has heard from him in years. How do you find him without tipping your hand?
7: I know this much. Bert Salkin used to be his agent. What do we got to lose, Lyman?
8: Well, we can take a look at him.
7: Lyman, we need a personality to turn around Monday night. Look what the Fonz did for Tuesday. Lyman, if this Trevor is in one piece, we've been blessed with a gift.
9: Bert Salkin's office. Oh, fine, Mark. Yes, he's in. Hang on.
10: What is it, Jan?
6: Mark Holmby on one.
10: Oh, put him on, then come in. Still waiting on Leland's contract. I'd appreciate it. Who'd you say? Oh, sure, Bill Trevor. Sure. Oh, I see him 2-3 times a year whenever I go to San Francisco. Beautiful man. I love him.
11: Jan, he's talking about Bill Trevor.
10: Oh, he looks wonderful, Mark. No, he lives near Calistoga. When I'm in San Francisco, I always drive out to see him.
11: Fan mail must be for real.
6: I talked to Agnes this morning. She had to put on 3 more people to handle it.
10: What's your interest, Mark? I see.
11: He's curious. What a jerk he must think of a 10-year-old boy.
10: Well, it would be my pleasure, Mark. But let me explain Trevor to you. He gave up to business because he wanted to work with handicapped people. He's a teacher. He's out in the sticks, works with retarded children. No, he doesn't have a telephone. Sure, I can send him a wire. He'll call me, but what'll I tell him?
11: He's insulting my intelligence, first-class jerk.
10: Mark, you know I respect you. You're straight. That's why I like to do business with you. And that's why I'm going to level with you. Trevor is dedicated to his work. I can't ask him to come down here for exploratory talks. Give me something to entice him. And why, after all these years, did you think of him?
11: Get on the other phone, take notes.
10: Well, if the money was right, I think I could persuade him on one basis. He wants to build a school in Calistoga. I'm not asking for figures or even talking deal yet. I just want to know what kind of ballpark we're in. He's had offers before and turned them down. Oh. Well, what can I tell you? I saw him at Christmas. He's in great shape. He looks like he's in his early 40s. Mark... forgive me, I got a London call coming in. I've got to take. Now, Leland's contract, he calls me twice a day. Will you get me off the hook? Thanks, Mark. Cash register bells are ringing, Jan.
6: Are they?
10: Trevor, William Trevor.
11: Only one small problem. Where are we going to find that bum?
12: Watch the birdie. Oh, that's great. Your baby's wearing Sears sleep and play suit, right?
6: Mm-hmm.
12: And that baby stroller with the shovel handles from Sears, too?
6: Right.
12: Why Sears?
6: Because Sears has what I need. Take Winnie the Pooh sleep and play suits. They have double fabric toes, a must for my infant Dynamo, and the stroller. That shovel handle lets me move the stroller easily with just one hand. But why the questions about Sears?
12: Well, my wife's expecting.
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6: Of one thing you can be sure. If you sell something you don't have, or in this case, something you can't locate, you've set up a grand set of obstacles for yourself.
11: Where in the world are we going to find William Trevor?
6: When was the last time you heard from him?
11: 3-4 years ago. Maybe it was 5.
6: Where was he?
11: In a county hospital.
6: What was he doing there?
11: I didn't talk to him. It was some nurse. Don't look at me like that. Trevor was a pain, a real pain.
6: What did the nurse say?
11: Trevor wanted to see me.
6: You didn't go down there?
11: Of course not. I told you he was a pain. What could I do with a hopeless wino?
6: Oh. What can you do now?
11: All of a sudden, he's a commodity. He's hot merchandise. He can be cashed in.
6: Should we start with the obituary files?
11: Oh, don't talk that way.
6: The Bureau of Missing Persons.
11: We gotta be as cagey as Mark Holmby and that dope above him, Lyman Sachs. Even if we found Trevor, I don't have any contract on him. I threw him out of my office. He kept calling me a hawk.
6: A hawk?
11: Like I would eat living things. Yeah. Yesterday's news. What is important, Trevor won't only bring a price. He can be used as a wedge.
6: I'm listening.
11: They can have Trevor for a price, but we also want monies for Trevor's company to develop new series which Trevor doesn't even have to participate in. As an actor, this opens the door for my other clients, Leland, a few others. We use Trevor as bait. Then we give him back to the dump truck, and I will personally put the lid on.
6: Oh, it's like that, is it?
11: I want to use him in the worst way. I hate his guts.
6: Why?
11: He didn't know his left foot from his right. Well, I did for him. And he said I ate living things.
6: Any friends or relatives we can contact?
11: He didn't have any friends. And his wife would kill him on sight.
6: Well, we have to start someplace.
11: Well, there should be some kind of record down at the county hospital. Jan, I don't want anyone else to know about it. Not even in our office.
6: And if you do find him?
11: I cash him in.
15: The last time he was admitted here at County Hospital was December the 10th. He was released January the 5th. That'd be the most current. I could check back through the computer.
6: Oh, that wouldn't do me any good. Was there any kind of address?
15: Yeah, according to the report, he was picked up on Spring Street. The usual, DTs and all. Oh. My advice to you would be try all the flop houses.
6: I will, and thank you.
11: What's the word, Jan?
6: Not much. I've been through 7 flop houses, Bert. The police station...
11: Now that was a mistake. Were there any reporters around?
6: No. What do you take me for? I told him I was his cousin, that I just came in from Tucson.
11: Well, where do we stand?
6: The last time he was busted was 5 months ago. He was a regular, so that's a long time. Same routine at the blood bank. They know him, but they haven't seen him for months either.
11: I got something for you, and it dovetails. I took a shot at Lee Carver. I set him up as Trevor's business manager. Well, he got a call late last year. It was from a sanitarium in San Pedro. It was from a nun on the telephone. She said Trevor wanted to see him. Well, he turned her down. That's all he remembers. But how many Catholic sanitariums can there be in San Pedro?
6: I think you should bring in a private detective.
11: Not yet. Only as a last resort. Hang on. Who is it? All right. Jan, it's Mark Holmby. I better take the call. I'll stay in the office. You call me from San Pedro. I'm here, Mark.
16: When are you going to San Francisco?
11: Probably Friday.
16: Looks like I'm going to have to be up there, too. I could meet Trevor then. Save a lot of time and travel.
11: Good idea. I sent him a mailgram this morning. I want to make sure he's not on a field trip. You know, sometimes he takes those kids up in the mountains. As soon as it's confirmed, I'll call you back.
17: How can I help you?
6: My name is Jan North. I was told, Sister Teresa, that William Trevor was a patient here.
17: That is true. Unfortunately, he left one night, and I haven't seen him since.
6: Would you tell me about him?
17: He was quite ill. The alcohol had taken its toll, but he responded to treatment miraculously. He was doing fine until we got into the rehabilitation program. That's when we lost him. But I think I know where you might find him. Do you have a pen?
6: Yes.
17: 16B Street. You'll find an old hotel. It's called the Dixie. There's a wonderful man who runs it. His name is Corey Smith. He always has bed and food, never turns anyone out. It's really the last stop for the losers.
18: Now, you stop that now. Stop it. Stop it right now.
6: Fella.
18: Oh. Excuse me, miss. He's not used to seeing a woman in the lobby. We just have men here.
6: Are you Corey Smith?
18: Yes. What can I do for you?
6: Well, I'm looking for a William Trevor.
18: Oh? He's not in trouble.
6: Oh, then you know him?
18: I might.
6: Well, I come here as a friend.
18: Well, no, I don't invade their privacy.
6: Oh, if I could just talk to him.
18: Well, you could leave your name and a phone number. If I see him, I could give him the message.
6: Do you know Sister Teresa at the Sisters of Hope Sanitarium?
18: Oh, very well.
6: Well, my name is Jan North. Call her. She sent me here.
18: Oh, that's good enough for me.
6: Is he here?
18: Well, he likes to be on the roof. I let him take his blankets. The elevator isn't working. We'll have to walk up.
6: Oh, that's all right.
18: How long has it been since you've seen him?
6: Oh, I've only seen him in films. I think I have good news for him. I hope so.
18: Now, don't take just what you see.
6: Yes, I understand.
18: I hope you do. He's been beaten enough.
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6: In his last picture, released in 1963, he was tall, virile, had sensitive eyes, a tremendous presence. He possessed an undercurrent of humor that was completely appealing. But that was over 15 years ago. Now the same man is asleep on the roof of a flop house. Could it be the same man?
18: Watch your step now. Stay only on the boards, if you would.
6: Yes, I will. Thank you. I don't see him.
18: He's cuddled up next to the vent, over there.
6: Oh, yes. Oh, I see him now.
18: Yes, he had quite a load when he came in, but he should have slept most of it off. Do you want me to wait?
6: No, I'll be all right.
18: Well, I'll be down in the kitchen if you want me.
6: Thank you. Bill?
25: Maybe you're at the wrong bed. I'm getting out in the morning.
6: We're on the roof, Bill. Corey's roof.
25: You got a cigarette?
6: Yes.
25: Yeah. I'll light it. Just leave the pack out. And
6: why not?
25: Oh. You're one of those.
6: What does that mean?
25: Go away. Wait a minute.
6: I'm not leaving.
25: I need $2 so I can stay here tonight.
17: I'll give it to Corey.
25: No. I'll do it.
17: Where can you buy a bottle of wine for $2?
25: Oh, around the corner.
17: Are you in pain?
25: Wounded in the war. A drink could help.
17: Bill, I'll buy you a drink, but spare me those trite lines.
25: Oh, you don't sound like a social worker.
17: No, I'm a hard-nosed businesswoman.
25: I can't see you very well.
17: Your eyes are swollen.
25: Business? Here? I wish I could laugh.
17: I wish I could, too. The odds of putting you back together are grim.
25: Why bother?
17: Bill, you could be sold for 6 figures, maybe more.
1: Hello.
17: Bert, are you alone?
1: Yeah, and give me some good news. I've had a rough day.
17: I don't know whether it's good or not, but I found him.
1: Beautiful. We're home.
17: He's a mess, a cadaver.
1: We'll pump him up.
17: Oh, with formaldehyde?
1: Okay. I've been fencing with jerks all day. Where is he? And give it to me straight.
17: Okay. But I'm not happy with any of this. He's in the back seat of my car. We're in San Pedro, and he's in the back seat because that's where I gave him the wine. He got sicker, and then he passed out. I'm going to take him to an emergency.
1: No. Now, you listen to me. You know, I always think ahead. Drive up to Doctor's Ranch in Newhall. By the time you get there, I'll have made arrangements for whatever we need. And I'll be there waiting for you. Jan, are you there?
17: Yes.
1: I mean, are you with me?
17: So far. I'll bring him to Doctor's Ranch.
2: Last call for drinks. It's 10 till 2.
3: Keep the bar open. I've taken over the place.
2: Well, let's put it this way, Mr. Salkin. There will be bottles in your rooms.
17: Oh, please, Bert, give me a scotch. Make it a double.
3: I'll fix it. I don't know why you're so down.
17: Oh, you saw him. You helped me get him into his room.
3: Wasn't a doctor and a nurse here? Do you know what I had to promise that Beverly Hills quack? A piece of the action.
17: He's death warmed over. He should be in an intensive care ward.
3: If that's what the doctor orders, but we can do it here. Nobody comes up to this damn dude ranch anymore. Besides, I've tied it up for 2 weeks. We got it all to ourselves.
17: What's going to happen when he comes to and sees you?
3: I'll flash him dollar signs.
17: Speaking of the almighty dollar, Dr. Torn is descending on us.
3: Be nice. How we doing, Doctor? Can I get you a drink?
4: Thank you. Gin with a splash of tonic.
2: I'll leave it on the bar. You can mix it. Good night.
3: Yeah, I'll handle it. Well, tell me, Doctor, what do you think?
4: Physically?
3: Like I told you, that's all I'm interested in.
4: 2 weeks?
3: No more.
4: 2 months would be better.
3: I only have 2 weeks. What can you do?
4: Physically?
3: You heard me.
4: Well, I can treat him, but we have to consider his attitude.
3: Whatever you have to do. Just remember, 2 weeks from today, I'm going to expose him to Mark Holmby and Lyman Sachs.
4: You're asking for a miracle.
3: Late afternoon in the paterno room in candlelight. I'll bring him in and get him settled before jerks one and two arrive. I got to call into my dentist, and I've already talked to Jay Loren, the makeup man. He's a genius.
4: Well, he'll walk and talk, but I can assure you that his hands are going to be shaking fiercely.
3: Can't you give him a shot of something just before the meeting? Hey, Jan, where are you going?
17: To get some air.
4: If he cooperates, you might get away with it, but he won't be in any condition to work for at least 6-8 weeks.
3: No problem.
4: Mrs. Parker isn't going to be much help if he insists on a drink.
3: Mrs. Parker?
4: No, the nurse.
3: Well, I'm taking care of that, too. Eddie Baker was his gopher. He got him through the last 2 pictures. He'll be here late tonight.
4: Well, he should sleep through the night. Yeah, I'll be back in the morning.
17: Come in. How is he, Mrs. Parker?
7: He woke up early this morning, then he went back to sleep.
25: I'm awake.
7: Excuse me, I'm going to get some coffee.
25: How did I get here?
17: I brought you.
25: I don't remember. Did you tell me? Never mind, I know this place. Where am I?
6: Doctor's Ranch in Newhall.
25: I don't believe it. Why?
5: Because of me, Bill. That's why you are here.
25: Predator, raptor, hawk.
5: I can help you.
25: I just can't believe there's something left that you want from me. Are you with him, Streetcar?
6: Streetcar?
5: He has to have a name for everyone. Bill, I want you to listen to me.
6: Shh. He's gone back to sleep.
5: Bill!
6: He needs the sleep.
5: Where's the nurse?
6: Went to get some coffee.
5: And Eddie?
6: Having breakfast.
5: I don't want him left alone 1 minute.
6: And why don't you chain him to the bed?
5: If I have to. What is it, Jan?
8: It's Mark on the phone.
5: I'll take it. Now you come in here. Hello, Mark.
16: Is there any truth to this story about Paramount and Trevor? I want you to level with me, Bert.
5: Howlett called me. I gotta tell you, Mark, and you know I'm on your side, but that fan mail Trevor's getting is no longer top secret. I've had 3 more calls today, including your good friend on the other network.
16: I thought we were going to work together.
5: I got a nosy client. I don't want to lose him. I gotta talk to these people. Mark, it's not you. I'd give you an exclusive first crack if it was just you. But I don't trust Lyman. I thought I had a deal for Leland. I still haven't got a signed contract.
16: You'll have it today. That's my word.
5: Well,
16: Bert, why don't we have dinner tonight? Talk a deal. Make sure we're in the same ballpark. Contingent, of course, on a meeting with Trevor.
5: I want Lyman to be there.
16: He'll be there.
5: Well, let me see if I can change a few things. I'll get back to you. Trevor is bringing in Brett already.
6: You mean Leland?
5: We'll have the contract before the day is out. What time is it?
6: 11:10.
5: You better get out to the ranch. Listen, I've plugged up all the holes but one.
6: You don't have Trevor's signature on a client contract.
5: Right. It's in my briefcase. You won't have any problem getting him to sign it.
6: What makes you think so?
5: I'm the hawk. You're a streetcar, whatever that means. Let's put it this way, Jan. I like the way he looks at you.
15: Where's Bert?
6: In the bar. What's bugging you?
15: What's not like before, you know, drying him out. I think he should be in a hospital. If something happens, we could be nailed as conspirators. That goes for you too, Jan.
6: Do me a favor, Eddie. Keep Bert in the bar.
15: You got it.
6: Bill, it's Jan.
25: I hear your wheel, streetcar.
6: How are you doing?
25: Tired.
6: Well, I'll come back later.
25: Stay. I want to talk. Tell me. I know the hawk. He wouldn't be doing this unless it was real. How real is it?
6: Very real.
25: Hard to believe.
6: I know. Do you want it?
25: I always have.
6: Yes, but do you want it now?
25: Why wouldn't I?
6: Have you thought about it?
25: Not for a long time. There was no reason.
6: And think back. Maybe you didn't want it. You're the one who made it impossible.
25: I just couldn't live with them.
6: Who's them?
25: Bert. All of them. Vultures. Kill you. Eat you alive.
6: And what were you?
25: Oh, I know. I guess that was my way of fighting them. I wasn't very bright.
6: No, you weren't.
25: The system. The way it worked. They treated me when I wasn't looking like I was corned beef on a rack.
6: They haven't changed.
25: I'm not as sensitive. Not anymore.
6: I am.
25: You're here.
6: Next week I'm giving Bert notice. Now that's just between you and me. I'm going to Seattle.
25: Seattle? What's better up there?
6: I'm going to build a boat from scratch.
25: Well, what's in it for you?
6: I'll find out.
8: I don't get it.
17: I'm going to build a boat because I've never done it before.
4: Well, you're looking better, Bill. The nurse tells me your temperature is down. I'm pleased.
8: I think I'm going to need another pill.
4: Well, I want to take your blood pressure.
17: May I see you in the hall, Doctor?
4: Yes, I'll be right back, Bill. What is it, Jan?
17: Don't you think he should be in a hospital?
4: Now, look, I'm not going to stick my neck out that far. If I thought he should be in a hospital, he'd be there.
17: Well, I asked.
4: The next few days are going to be rough. He's strong enough now that I can take him off the medication, and his nerves are going to be raw and screaming for help. And we'll get him through it. The real problem is after. He'll be sober, but if he can't cope, well, he'll go right back to the bottle.
9: I did my best, Jan.
17: Oh, Eddie.
9: Bert wants to see you in the bar.
17: All right. Thank you, Doctor.
8: Want a drink?
17: No.
8: Did he sign?
17: I didn't get to discuss the contract.
8: Well, I've got to have it. How can I make that meeting tonight?
17: Dr. Torn came in before I had a chance.
8: It's got to be today. I don't want to be in a position of selling something I'm not sure I own.
17: I hear you.
8: I'm getting bad vibrations from you. Something is coming down. What is it?
17: Well, to quote you, Bert, everything is timing. When it's time, you'll be the first to know.
8: That really makes me trust you.
17: You don't trust me anyway.
8: Who cares?
17: I do.
8: Now, let's not get personal. I don't talk about my mother, and I don't want to hear about your mother.
17: Then don't question how I say hello to you.
8: What about the contract?
17: As soon as the doctor leaves.
8: The contract came in for Leland.
17: So we're swinging, huh?
8: Don't forget it.
17: He'll sign. But don't you forget. It will just be a piece of paper.
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17: Cicely Tyson again. And here's the concluding act of A Piece of Flesh.
8: No, sit down, Jan. I'm calling the ranch. I want a progress report from Eddie. Hello, it's Bert Salkin. Put Eddie on the phone. Do you realize, Jan, we've only got tomorrow left? The day after we cut him loose. I told Mark I was picking Trevor up at the airport, and I take him right to the Paterno room. Eddie, how's he doing?
26: Oh, he was up most of the night pacing, but that's par for the course.
8: Yeah.
26: He finally falls asleep about 5 in the morning, but he's up at 8.
8: How's his hands?
26: Not good.
8: He's got to go back to the dentist at 3.
26: I tell you, that trip to the dentist yesterday made him very tight.
8: Oh, you can handle it. Has he asked for a drink?
26: Not really.
8: What does that mean?
26: We jokes about it.
8: Huh. Keep me posted. Jan, the less now he sees of me, the better.
3: I want you to go out and stay at the ranch until I'm ready to pick him up.
6: All right.
3: The makeup man will be there at 7. Doc Thorne will come in at 11 to give him a shot, just to quiet his hands and relax him. I'll be there at 11:30. We'll talk periodically on the phone.
6: You want me to go now?
3: Eddie's not too bright. I'd feel better if you're there.
6: Okay, I'm on my way. Mind if I join you?
25: I saw you come in with an overnight bag. You gonna help Eddie babysit?
6: Oh, you could call it that.
25: Have you given Bert notice?
6: Day after the meeting. That's my commitment.
25: What happens after you build the boat?
6: I'll sail someplace.
25: Where?
6: Oh, I don't know. My main interest is to set my compass. But that's where I'm different from you. I'm going to set my compass and be ready for change. You're stuck with permanency.
25: That's news to me.
6: You have this self-image you've got to project and maintain, even if it's going to make you miserable. It's the way you think you see yourself. You got that image when you were very young. You wanted to be a star. Show everybody you were a somebody. Be honest now. Isn't that true?
25: It's true.
6: You grow and you change, but you hang on to that old image because you're really afraid to change. So you can never see yourself in the present.
25: Can you?
6: Well, that's where I'm heading. I've made the first step. I no longer identify with the person I thought I was. And now in my time and place in life, I'm going to find out what I need. Oh, I'm looking forward to it.
25: I've got to make it here.
6: Well, you could make it somewhere else. Why does it have to be here?
25: It's what I want.
6: Are you sure?
25: I'd be running away again.
6: From what? Tell me.
25: Well, what I started.
6: It starts with yourself.
25: Well, that's enough.
6: Oh, I'm sorry. Look, you asked me about my boat, and I just got carried away.
25: You're sorry because you don't want to make any waves. Your job is to keep me tranquilized so I can make that meeting tomorrow.
6: Oh, you'll make that meeting whether I'm here or not.
25: What makes you so sure?
6: Because it's the way you see yourself.
25: Well, how do you see me?
6: Trapped.
25: In what way?
6: You think there's only one way to make it. And if you can't, you'll drown yourself.
25: I am an actor. That's my profession. That's all I want to be.
6: Would you be an actor in a small repertory theater in Colorado Springs? You would not. You want to be loved by the world.
25: Well, wouldn't you?
6: No. First, I want to love myself. Then I want to be able to love somebody else. And who knows? From there, I might be able to go out and love the world.
25: And they'll love you back.
6: When there's enough of us, we'll all be loving each other.
25: You believe that?
6: It's better than what I've got. One thing I do know, I'll find out. And if it doesn't work, I'm not going to deceive myself. I'll try to match something else to fit with who I am. Oh, there are a lot of options, Bill. And I'll find one that'll make me happy.
25: Bravo, bravo.
6: Thank you.
25: Only, you don't match up with the way you talk.
6: In what way?
25: You talk about your commitment to Bert. And you come on with me like Bert doesn't exist.
6: Oh, you don't understand. The commitment is to myself. I work on a percentage. That's how Bert operates. He believes if you're not on a fixed salary, your insecurity ensures him of his being the wagon master. He just has to barely tug on the reins, and that's the way you move.
25: You get your cut if you hang in until after the meeting.
6: No. I'll lose it.
25: Well, then what are you waiting for?
6: To see what you're going to do.
25: Why?
6: Look, we learn from each other. It was important to me to tell you how I feel. Now I want to see how you'll react.
25: I don't know about you, streetcar.
6: I think you're afraid of me.
25: Why this kind of interest in me?
6: Because you're somebody.
0: Operator.
25: I want 555-2055.
15: Mr. Trevor calling collect.
0: Bill, what are you doing?
15: I'm calling Bert.
0: You know what time it is. It's 3:30 in the a.m.
15: I know.
14: I have your party. Go ahead.
15: Bert?
19: What's wrong?
15: Ah, ah, ah. What time is it now?
0: 4:45.
15: He should be here any minute.
0: I can hear him coming down the hall.
15: Like I told you, he didn't take time to change his socks.
19: What's going on, Eddie?
15: Oh, you here too, streetcar?
19: Eddie, I want you to tell me just what...
15: You can talk to me directly, Bert.
19: What am I paying you for, Eddie?
15: What has Eddie got to do with it?
19: Now, Bill, you let me handle this, huh?
6: Hey, Bill, listen, Bert just hauled
15: me in. It's not Eddie that's on the block, it's me. You treat me like I'm some kind of prop. Don't you think I breathe, I feel?
19: Bill, this is a big day for me. I put a lot into it. The makeup man is going to be here in an hour. I got Doc Thorn on his way. Everything has to go off like I planned it.
15: Don't you want to know why I called you?
19: Then talk to me after the meeting.
15: No. You're going to listen to me.
19: Jan, I don't like this.
6: I think you better listen to him, Bert.
15: Bert, I called because I wanted to see you. I was going to ask you to postpone the meeting a few days. I wanted time to think. But you just solved that problem for me in less than 20 seconds. I don't need time to think. There isn't going to be any meeting. You can cancel it.
19: You can't stop being a louse.
15: That's how you see it.
19: Louse! Eddie, go home. Come on, Jan. Let's get out of here. He makes me sick.
6: I'll be with you in a minute.
15: Now you don't have to wait until after the meeting.
6: What about you?
15: I gotta be honest. I don't know much about boats.
6: Try it. It may still turn out you really want to win an Oscar.

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4: 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Our stars were June Lockhart, Vic Perrin, and Marvin Miller. 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

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Welcome to Audio Theater for Tuesday, January 20th, 2026. This evening, on Audio Theater, we present a triple play from the old-time radio detective series, Boston Blackie. This evening's shows are entitled, Richard Alistair Disappears in Vacant Lot, Alibi Time, and Bobby Rogers to be Executed. These shows originally aired back on the evenings of July 28th and August 4th and 11th, 1948. Respectively. Boston Blackie, enemy to those who make him an enemy, friend to those who have no friend, begins solving these cases momentarily. Enjoy this evening's presentation.

0: hailed my cab in front of the Rentlaw Arms, see? The swank building on the avenue, see?
1: Well, I see you standing there waving your arms around like a cheerleader. Can't you stand still?
2: Stand still and keep quiet.
0: I got it.
1: All right, Now, wait a minute. Go on, cabby, go on. You picked this fella up in front of the Rentlaw Arms.
0: Yeah, a swell dresser, too. Lots of money.
1: You could see.
0: Well, I could tell by his clothes, see? A good fit, good material. I know clothes, see?
1: Uh-huh. All right, where's the body? Who was murdered or who did the shooting? Now, this is the homicide department, you know.
0: Well, I don't care what department it is as long as it's police. And it says police outside in the street.
1: Never mind. Something crazy happened this evening, you say. Now, what was it?
0: Well, I took this rich guy with the ritzy duds to 10th Street, see?
1: Uh-huh.
0: But not to one of them broken-down tenements there.
1: No?
0: No, something even worse.
1: Well, from what I've seen of some of the places down there, what could be worse?
0: A vacant lot. A vacant lot between the tenements.
1: Huh?
0: It's 2020 10th, you see? Just the address. He says, take me. And he gets out just like he lives there, see? And he starts to walk into the lot.
2: Well, so what? He probably walks straight through the lot to the back door of the building on 11th Street.
0: Oh, no, Sergeant. That's just the crazy thing about it.
1: Huh.
0: I'm making out my report, you see? Takes just a second, see? No longer would it take the guy to go a few steps into the vacant lot and...
1: And?
0: Well, I look back to see what's in the lot and see where this guy is going, see? And he's the only thing I don't see. He's gone. Disappeared. And, Sergeant... There was absolutely no place the guy could disappear to.
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0: But now on to Dick Colmar as Boston Blackie. Enemy to those who make him an enemy. Friend to those who have no friend.
2: Blackie.
3: This story in the newspaper, Mary.
2: What is it?
3: A cab driver took a man from the Rentlaw Arms to a vacant lot at 2020 10th Street.
2: Look, what a neighborhood that is.
3: The cabbie's passenger must have thought so, too, because he disappeared.
2: Oh, without paying his fare?
3: No, without going any further than the middle of the lot.
2: Oh, Blackie, what a ridiculous story.
3: Well, don't blame me for it, Mary. Blame the cab driver.
2: Oh,
3: he's the one who told him.
2: I wasn't blaming anyone.
3: I merely read it.
2: And laughed at it, thank goodness.
3: Why not?
2: Well, for a minute, I thought you were going to say you were interested in the case.
3: Mary, I've been intrigued by a lot of interesting things. Things that seemed impossible.
2: Mm-hmm.
3: But this doesn't interest me a bit, because what this cabbie claims his passenger did absolutely and positively can't be done.
2: Right.
3: Except.
2: Except what?
3: I'm suddenly developing a conviction that it was.

0: Take it easy there, Mrs. Brady. Nothing can be as bad as that.
1: Oh, dear Officer Wilson, you're a sight to see.
0: You're a sight to see yourself, Mrs. Brady. You're running down the street as if you were being chased.
1: Oh, dear Officer Wilson, there's a dead man right on the front steps of my house.
0: Well, come on, let's have a look at this, Mrs. Brady. Who is the man? Oh. One of the tenants in the building?
1: Oh, I don't know. I couldn't bear to look. I was just sitting on my stoop enjoying the fresh air after the rain and talking with my nephew when this body appeared out of nowhere on the steps before me.
0: Well, you certainly have a crowd in front of your building, Mrs. Brady. We'll have to push our way through.
1: Well, I'll help you, Officer Wilson. Get back there, Kevin.
0: Come on, get back.
1: Get back there.
0: Get back there.
1: I've got Officer Wilson here with me to look after the poor man.
0: Somebody go for a doctor right away. The fellow might still be alive.
1: I'll go for him. Dear, here he be, Officer Wilson, lying just as he fell.
0: Stand back, everybody. Stand back now. Stand back. That's better.
1: Oh, dear, the poor man. I wonder who he be.
0: Whoever he is, he was rich or knew how to dress.
1: Oh, my.
0: These are fine, expensive clothes he's wearing.
1: Oh, yes. He looks as if he might have been dressed for a wedding or a funeral.
0: Well, he is dressed for a funeral. His own.
2: Come in. Oh, Inspector Faraday.
3: Come in, Matthews. Any word from the Identification Bureau on that man found dead on 11th Street?
4: Yes, that's one of the several things I came to tell you. There's nothing on him at the Identification Bureau.
3: Oh, fine.
4: Yeah.
3: What else?
4: Well, we found these little slips of paper in the dead man's clothing, hidden in a secret inside pocket.
3: Clues, you think?
4: Well, I don't know to what.
3: Huh?
4: Yeah, here's one that says, Lotsley, 25.
3: What?
4: Yeah, here's another that says, Medican, 10. And another one saying, Larkin, 50.
3: Larkin?
4: Yeah, they're written in ink, a man's hand, maybe the dead man's.
3: Well, I don't know what they mean.
4: Yeah, me too.
3: Anything else?
4: Yeah, the medical examiner said the guy died of a fractured larynx and crushed windpipe.
3: That's a big help. What else?
4: Well, nothing else, except that marks on the dead man's fingers show that he normally wore two big rings.
3: And they're missing, like everything else, huh?
4: Yep.
3: Identification, money, jewelry, the works.
4: That's right, which might mean that it was murder in the act of robbery.
3: Probably.
4: Yeah.
3: I wish I knew who the dead guy was, though.
4: Me too.
3: Might explain why he was in 11th Street and dressed as well as he was.
4: It could be.
3: Hey, maybe this ties up with that crazy story the cab driver told you.
4: Well, maybe. Anyhow, I'll contact the Missing Persons Bureau, Inspector. They might...
3: I've already done that. No dice.
4: Well, it looks as if we're going to have a tough time finding out who the man was.
3: Yeah, Matthews, we have a body without a name. But I want that name. I've got to have it.
4: Sure do.
3: It's awful tough to find the killer, unless I find out who's been killed.
5: Nothing to do with it. See, I just took this guy from the Rent Law Arms to the lot on 10th Street, Sergeant Matthews.
4: Yeah, I know that, cabbie. I just want you to see if this man found dead on 11th Street is the man you drove to 10th Street tonight.
5: Well, I ain't never looked at no dead body before.
4: This dead body's never seen you either, so don't worry. Yeah. In here.
5: This is the morgue, huh?
4: It isn't the lobby of the Bijou. Yeah, this is where we put the body. All right, come on over here.
5: Well, I'd sooner watch from over here. See, it's closer to the door, see?
4: I said come here. We want to know if this is the guy you took to 10th Street tonight, and you can't identify him from way over there.
5: Yeah, but I've got good eyesight. I can see a mile, see?
4: All I want you to see is if this is the same man.
5: Oh.
4: Hey, open your eyes, will you, and tell me if you know this guy. Well, open both of them and take a good look.
5: Well, how can I take a good look at something that ain't good?
4: Was this the guy you drove to the lot on 10th Street?
5: That's him, all right. He disappeared from the lot. Now, he disappeared from the world.
6: Well, Faraday, Mary and I just talked to a dead man's wife.
3: What dead man's wife?
6: The man found strangled on 11th Street. I had a hunch it might be the same man let out of that cab in front of the vacant lot on 10th Street. I read the story of how he disappeared.
7: And then he told the address where the cab driver had picked him up, so we decided to come here and find out who he was, which we did.
3: You did, huh?
7: Yes.
3: That's what I was about to do. What was his name?
6: Richard Allister. Mrs. Allister thinks it was her husband who was found dead.
3: Huh?
6: She had an idea it was her husband when she heard a description of his clothing on the radio.
3: Matthews just took that cabbie to the morgue, and he identified the body as that of the man he took to the lot on 10th Street.
6: Uh-huh.
3: If this woman's husband has disappeared, It's Alistair, all right.
6: Then we know who the dead man was, don't we?
3: Yeah, but that's all we know. There wasn't anything in his clothing but these crazy pieces of paper.
7: Well, what are they, Inspector? Just a scrap?
3: Not quite, Miss Wesley, but they might as well be for all the good they do me.
6: May I see them, Farley?
3: Yeah, go ahead, here.
6: Thanks. Huh. Names and numbers on them. Odd names, aren't they?
3: Nothing but.
6: Lutzley, Medican, Larkin.
3: I suppose you know exactly what they mean, too, don't you, genius?
6: No, Faraday, I haven't the slightest idea. But I'll tell you something I do know.
3: What?
6: If we take a look at that vacant yard at 2020 10th Street where Alistair disappeared, we may find out a lot about this case.
8: I told you a hundred times not to yell coming up the steps.
9: Yeah, Johnny. But I just heard on the radio in one of the apartments under us in Mrs. Brady's where the door was open.
8: Yeah?
9: They know who was killed tonight. They know it was Alistair.
8: No. There's nothing to get excited about. Here. Here's your cut from the dough we took from Alistair. Maybe that'll cool you down.
9: Thanks. Johnny, is this all I get?
8: You know that's all you ever get.
9: But you get so much more. All I get is...
8: enough to keep you out of trouble. Not so much you'll get into trouble. He got rid of his jewelry, his paper and things?
9: Yeah, but I want some dough to buy clothes and stuff.
8: You got a suit, ain't you?
9: Yeah, I...
8: quit griping. All you need's pocket money, so all you get's pocket money. Now help me pack.
9: We're leaving?
8: Uh-huh.
9: Then you are scared the cops will find out Alistair was up here, ain't you?
8: No, Billy boy. Just playing it safe.
9: Uh-huh.
8: Even if the cops find out he was killed right here in this building, they'll never find out how he got in this room.
6: No one's walked into this lot since Alistair did.
3: No?
6: There's only one set of footprints, and they're plain, too.
3: I see them. Well, let's follow them and see where they go, Blackie.
6: Keep your flashlight on his footprints instead of waving it around, will you?
3: Oh.
6: And come on. Let's see if they go all the way to the back door of the building on 11th Street.
3: That's the only place they can go. See? They're going straight to the building on 11th Street now.
6: Yeah, so far. But what? Uh-oh.
3: Hey, what happened here? We haven't crossed the lot yet, but the footprints stopped after only a couple of steps. How did Alistair get out of the lot 10 feet from the back of the building and end up dead on the other side of it?
6: I think I know how that might have happened, Faraday. But, oh, brother, is it going to be tough to prove.
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11: And now back to Boston Blackie. Wealthy Richard Alistair gets out of a cab at a vacant lot and seconds later disappears. Later, strangled to death, Alistair is found on the front steps of the building adjoining the vacant lot. Boston Blackie and Inspector Faraday find, however, that Alistair walked only a few steps into the lot where he stopped. As we return to our story, Johnny Kane and his frightened friend, Billy Evans, have moved from their rooms on 11th Street and are in their new hideout.
9: I'm still scared, Johnny.
8: Dad.
9: I'm still scared they'll find us. That was Boston Blackie and the inspector in the lot on 10th Street while we were moving out.
8: Yeah, I heard. I heard him talking while we still had the window open, too.
9: Yeah, well...
8: Well, what are you worrying about, Bill?
9: They'll find out Alistair was in our room, and then they'll find us.
8: They aren't going to find us because they'll never figure out how Alistair got from that lot into our room without leaving any footprints. Hey, what do you got in your hand?
9: Nothing.
8: I heard something jiggling in your hand. Let me see what it is, Billy.
9: All right. I just couldn't toss the jewelry in the sewer, like you said.
8: What?
9: You don't give me much dough, so I thought I'd keep them instead.
8: This stuff, huh?
9: Hey.
8: Alistair's rings and watch and chain and other stuff. I told you to take everything of his and throw it away.
9: I threw the wallet and his papers away, Johnny, but I just couldn't...
8: No, Johnny, don't hit me. Well, then do what you're told. Go out and toss that stuff in a sewer somewhere.
9: All right, Johnny. But what about Blackie and that police inspector?
8: Well, I'm not worried about them, Billy. I'll never know what happened in the middle of that lot down there.
7: Blackie, you looked up the odd names and found that all three of them had the same address, this one. And here we are to talk to the janitor.
6: If he ever answers the bell I rang, Mary.
7: Oh, dear.
6: Seems like an hour that we've been standing out here.
7: Well, that's because my company is so pleasant. Actually, it's only been 30 seconds. And besides,
9: yes.
7: I'm not...
6: You're the janitor in this building?
12: I sure ain't the owner wearing overalls because I like to rough it, son.
6: Well, do you mind if we ask you a few questions?
7: We? Yeah. You ask the questions, Blackie. I'll just listen for answers.
6: That's really what I meant, Mary.
12: Why, son, you're that famous Boston Blackie, ain't you? Thought I seen your face somewhere before.
6: I'm interested in three men named Lotsley, Medekin, and Larkin.
12: Why, them three live right here in my building in three different apartments. What do you want with them?
6: Mostly, I want to know who their friends were.
12: Strange you should ask that. You know that fellow they found dead, that Alistair?
6: Yes.
12: I seen his picture in the papers. I recollect he used to call on him. He and a couple other guys. A
6: couple of other guys, huh?
12: Yeah.
6: What do they look like?
12: Well, the fellows whose names you mentioned tell you better than I could. Why not ask them?
6: You've got something there, and I hope I get something when I...

0: You still open for business?
1: Well, I was just closing up, but I think I have time for one more customer.
0: Well, how much will you give me for these rings and this watch and chain? I need some money.
1: Well, let's have a look at them, young man.
0: Sure. Here you are.
1: Mm-hmm. Yeah. Expensive rings, young man. And, fine watch and chain. You must have seen better days, eh?
0: Yeah, a lot better. Hurry up. How much will you give me?
1: Well, excuse me a minute while I look at these in the back room under a different light.
0: Sure, but make it snappy, will you?
1: I'll be right with you, young man.
2: Operator.
1: Get me the police department right away. Homicide department, and hurry.
2: 1 minute, please.
0: I thought you might pull something like this. I'm glad I came back here.
1: No.
3: Police department, hello. Police department, hello.
4: Oh, Inspector Faraday, gee, I was hoping you'd get here pretty soon.
5: Another murder tonight, huh, Sergeant Matthews?
6: Yep.
5: Who got it this time?
6: Well, the owner of this pawn shop. I checked the call I got, and this is what we found. This guy here strangled to death with the phone still off the hook.
5: Oh. Killed for calling the police.
6: Yeah.
5: What do you think it means, Matthews?
6: Well, it means just one thing. Someone was here to sell stuff that was stolen. Maybe the stuff of Alistair.
5: Yeah.
6: We sent the word around to all pawn shops to report to us if anyone brought the stuff in.
5: And Alistair's killer knocked off this guy, too, huh?
6: Well, it might be the same guy, or someone who bought the stuff from Alistair's killer.
5: Well, in either case, this might be a lead to Alistair's killer. If the stuff was offered for sale once, it must be offered for sale again.
6: Maybe.
5: Well, all we have to do is wait. The only disturbing thing is, I got an idea Boston Blackie isn't waiting.
7: Blackie, you know you haven't said two words all the way back to your apartment?
8: Yeah, just thinking.
7: You didn't get that much to think about from those three men you talked to, did you?
8: Well, I found out from them that Alistair was in the numbers racket with those two other men, Mary.
7: Oh?
8: That was the meaning of those slips of paper in Alistair's secret pocket, which is what I figured.
7: Yeah, I know.
8: Come on in.
7: Okay. Here's the paper saying Lotsley 25 meant Mr. Lotsley had bet 25 cents and so on.
8: Yes. Uh-huh. And I have a description of Alistair's two pals who used to accompany him.
7: You have?
8: I'm going to call Faraday.
7: You must feel like insulting somebody.
8: I couldn't very well do it to you, could I?
7: You wouldn't want to, would you? I bet Faraday won't talk to you. He's probably busy with that second killing we heard about on your car radio. You know, the strangling of the pawnbroker.
8: Yeah, he'll talk to me. I told Faraday I thought I knew how Alistair was able to disappear from the edge of the lot.
7: Mm-hmm.
8: Now I think I know why he was killed and by whom.
9: Faraday, homicide.
8: Hello, Faraday. This is Blackie.
9: Not again.
8: Yes, and I know you're working on the murder of that pawnbroker. Remember I said I knew how Alistair got out of that lot without leaving footprints?
9: I don't care what you said.
8: Well, you might care when I tell you it's possible that that pawnbroker was killed by someone trying to sell the jewelry stolen from Alistair after that someone killed him. Now, if his two partners lived in that building on 11th Street, next to the lot, then the two partners killed him.
9: How'd you dream up this two partners idea?
8: I'll let you know later.
9: Don't bother.
8: Alistair was killed by strangulation, wasn't he?
9: Yeah.
8: It might have been a rope around his neck that caused his death.
9: Hey, I think you got something. The two guys dropped a noose from the roof of the 11th Street building and yanked him up.
8: That would account for his disappearance.
9: Right.
8: Now we've got to find those two guys for one reason. Murder. Brady, I understand you know everything that goes on in this building.
10: Well, I just sit here in my room with my door open, mind my own business, and the doings of others are plain, Blackie.
8: Well, we know you discovered Mr. Alistair's body in the front of the building, Mrs. Brady.
10: Oh, yes, that I did, yes.
8: Tell me, have you seen anything unusual since the time of the killing, Mrs. Brady?
10: Well, now, you know, those two men from the top floor moved out this morning.
8: Really?
10: Yes, they did. They moved out with all their furniture and their baggage, too.
8: Oh, that's very interesting.
10: Yes, they did. And they've been living here, you know, for about 5 years now or more.
8: Two men, huh?
10: Mm-hmm.
8: What are their names, do you know?
10: Yes, yes, I do now. The one's name was Johnny Kane. He's the tall one, you know, the tall, quiet one. And the little frightened man, you know, he was called Billy Evans.
8: Do you know where they moved to?
10: No, I don't. Nobody knows. They wouldn't tell you. Say, do you think they killed that poor Mr. Alistair?
8: Think it, Mrs. Brady? I know it. I wish I knew where to find them.

0: Hello.
1: Hello, Blackie. This is Mary.
0: Oh, hello, Mary.
1: Hi.
0: Say, for the love of Pete, what took you so long to call?
1: That was a long list you gave me.
0: Well, mine was just as long, and I finished it in 15 minutes.
1: Well, you're smart. And besides, I ran into some talkative people, and curious ones. They asked me more questions than I asked them.
0: Well, I hope you got at least one good answer to yours.
1: Mm-hmm.
0: I didn't have any luck at all.
1: Well, I did.
0: Good work.
1: Oh, it wasn't anything any red-blooded American citizen wouldn't do.
0: Now, never mind a description of your citizenship.
1: Okay.
0: Do you know where I can find the two cold-blooded citizens I'm looking for?
1: Uh-huh. I do, Blackie. But look, you be careful when you walk in on them. Because what might happen to you when you do makes my blood almost as cold as theirs.
2: Come on, get up off that floor and come here.
3: No, Johnny, don't knock me around anymore.
2: You killed a guy, do you understand that?
3: I know, but we killed Alistair and you didn't get sore about that.
2: Alistair deserved getting killed. He was holding out on us.
3: Yeah.
2: Getting richer every minute and we have to live in a dump.
3: Well, that pawnbroker was double-crossing me. He was calling the cops.
2: Well, he wouldn't have had to call him if you hadn't tried to sell that stuff to him.
3: Ah, Johnny.
2: All right, now get up. I'm going to teach you to do what you're told.
3: No, Johnny, no.
2: If you won't get up, I'll pull you up.
3: No, Johnny, no.
2: Now, this is for being a bad boy. Here's one to sleep on. Dumb jerk.
0: All right, Kane, don't move over. You'll be where your friend is.
2: Who are you?
0: Boston Blackie, and I heard your little conversation with Billy.
2: No.
0: You two are the ones I'm looking for.
2: How'd you find me?
0: You'll find out at headquarters.
2: Well, I think you'll find out that my friend here isn't the only one I can put to sleep.
0: Oh, yeah. Sorry, friend. But when you wake up, you'll find out that I don't sleep in the daytime. Faraday, aren't you glad you listened to me? As usual, I was right.
4: Okay, go ahead and brag. So you were right, Blackie. Hollister was pulled out of that lot by a rope thrown around his neck.
0: Precisely.
4: Hollister was killed for holding out on Kane and Evans. The pawnbroker was killed by Evans trying to sell Hollister's jewelry.
0: That's right.
4: What do you want, applause?
0: Sure, if you feel like applauding, go ahead.
4: Well, maybe I will, when you tell me how you found Kane and Evans after they moved out of that building on 11th Street.
0: Well, Mrs. Brady, one of the tenants, said they moved out with their furniture. That means that they had to use a van.
4: It does.
0: Generally, it does, Inspector.
4: Mm-hmm.
0: Anyhow, Mary and I checked all the moving companies in the book until we found the one that moved two men from 11th Street.
4: I got a little news for you.
0: What's that?
4: My men were checking the companies when you broke in on Kane and Evans.
0: That's possible. I knew you'd think of that, too. But I got lucky. I found the right company pretty quickly.
4: You're always getting lucky. Someday I'll get lucky and you won't bother me.
0: Two heads are better than one, Inspector.
4: I guess that's the answer.
0: Mm-hmm.
4: But, Blackie, do me a favor.
0: What?
4: As long as two heads are better than one, why don't you wear both of yours at the same time? On you, it would look good.

0: 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Because for me, there is no finer beer. And it's just as smooth.
1: Make mine CV. 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
0: 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You're sure it's pure. And it's just as smooth.
1: And now, here is a preview of what happens next week.
2: With a gal like this one, what makes you think I was following you?
3: Hey, wait a minute.
2: Hey, she's kind of cute. Hey, oh. Sister, how about going out with a real guy?
3: Hey, take your hand off my face.
2: Oh, don't be that way.
4: Step aside, Mary. Looks like there's a surprise coming, and here it comes.
2: Now, wait a minute.
3: Oh, nice hitting, Blackie. Should I start counting you for him?
4: Yes, that might be a very good...
2: I heard the lady call you Blackie. That must be Boston Blackie. Can you tell me the time?
3: The time? What for? You keeping a diary? Blackie, you knocked this guy down and he wants to know the time.
2: Sure I do. And as for knocking me down, Blackie just did me the biggest favor anybody ever did for me in all my life.

0: You sound very happy, Mary.
1: Yeah, I am, Blackie. I'm young. The weather's wonderful, and so's the man I'm with. Aren't you happy? Blackie, I said, aren't you happy?
0: What?
1: I said, aren't you happy?
0: Oh, of course. Of course I am, Mary. See? Ha, ha, ha.
1: Okay, my friend, what is it? What's on your mind?
0: Nothing.
1: No body, either.
0: Well, as a matter of fact, there is somebody in my mind. There's been somebody following us for 2 blocks.
1: Huh? What? Where?
0: Don't turn around. Mm-hmm. Just stand right here till he catches up with us.
1: There is somebody coming. I can hear him.
0: I'm going to want to hear him explain what this is all about. Mm-hmm. And right now... Hey, buddy!
2: Well, I guess you mean me, don't you?
0: Good guess. What's the idea of following me?
2: Following you? With a gal like this one, what makes you think I was following you?
1: Hey, wait a minute.
2: Hey, she's kind of cute. Hey, sister, how about going out with a real guy?
1: Hey, take your hand off my face.
2: Don't be that way.
0: Set aside, Mary.
1: Look,
0: how there's a surprise coming, and here it comes.
2: Oh, wait a minute.
1: Oh, nice hitting, Blackie. Should I start counting for him?
0: Yes, that might be a very good...
2: I heard the lady call you Blackie. That must be Boston Blackie. Can you tell me the time?
1: The time? What for? You keeping a diary? Blackie, you knocked this guy down, and he wants to know the time.
2: Sure I do. And as for knocking me down, Blackie just did me the biggest favor anybody ever did for me in all my life.
3: Two cherries and a bell. Hey, Mike.
4: Huh?
3: This machine pays off. Something's the matter with it.
4: Machines, machines, all the time machines. Leave it alone, will you? All the time machines.
3: What's the matter, Mike? That's our business, ain't it? Slot machines?
4: Sure, Tony, but machines, all the time machines. We buy them, we get people to put them in the stores, we collect on them. So let's forget about them when we're home, huh?
3: You know, Mike, I don't know whatever made me pick you for a brother.
4: What do you mean?
3: I think I'll go talk to the slot machines. At least with them, I don't get in any arguments.
4: So go, so leave me alone, so do anything you want. Who cares?
3: Hey. What are you listening for, Mike?
4: That car that just went by. Traveled awful fast.
3: Ain't you heard of them new cars? They can go real quick. 15 miles an hour,
4: shut up, will you? You know, a guy named Jack Davis don't like us.
3: Yeah.
4: You know, we cut in on some of his territory. You know, he travels in high-powered cars.
3: Sure. But this one went right past the house. Nobody could have gotten out of that machine without getting killed.
4: Machines, machines, all the time machines. I think I... Hey, who's that?
5: It's me, Jack Davis. Hold it, you two.
3: Hey, Davis.
5: What?
3: Don't do nothing with that gun of yours till we do some talking.
4: Yeah, Davis, don't do nothing.
5: You fellas did plenty of talking. Too much. You talked a lot of people into going in on your side. I don't like that. I don't like it at all. I'm going to do something about it.
3: Well, take it easy, Davis. You shoot us, they'll grab you sure. They know you got it in for us.
5: Well, what do you know about that? You kids ready to get it?
4: No, no, we ain't ready. How'd you get here, Davis? We didn't hear no car stop.
5: I know. Okay, boys, here it is.
3: No, wait a minute, will it? Oh, no.
4: All the time machines.
5: Too bad you fellas won't be alive to hear Boston Blackie give me a perfect alibi for this job.

0: Hello.
1: Hello, Blondie. This is Jackie.
0: Jackie? Well, did everything go all right?
1: What do you mean, all right? It went great.
0: Oh, swell.
1: Blackie knocked me down just like I wanted him to. Looked at his watch just like I wanted him to, and I knocked off the Burroughs brothers just like I wanted to.
0: Oh, gee, Jackie, you're wonderful. You know, sometimes I think I'm the luckiest girl in the world to have a fellow like you. So wonderful.
1: You're not kidding.
0: You got no idea how it makes a girl feel.
1: All right. Hold it, will you, Blondie?
0: What'd you say?
1: Skip it. You know, I'd give a lot to get a look at Blackie's face when he knows I used him to alibi for me. What a sucker.
0: Yeah, what a sucker. Who, Jackie?
1: Boston Blackie.
0: Oh, yeah.
1: Nobody will ever be able to figure how I made 5 miles in 5 minutes without being in a car or a plane or nothing, and I'm in the clear on the Burroughs job.
0: The police can't get you for it, huh?
1: Not a chance.
0: Good.
1: I'll be back, Blondie. I'll see you in a couple of hours.
0: A couple of hours? Why a couple of hours?
1: I got a stop to make.
0: Where?
1: Police headquarters.
0: Oh.
1: The cops are going to be looking for me for killing the Burroughs brothers. And our police department is overworked enough as it is. So I'm going to stop down there and save them the trouble of finding me.
2: Ah, Faraday, why don't you stop acting like a movie cop and be sensible?
3: Sensible?
2: That's right.
3: How sensible you, Davis?
2: Oh, some people take pills for insomnia.
3: I'll take you apart in a minute.
2: Now, Inspector.
3: You deny that Mike and Tony Burroughs were enemies of yours?
2: Faraday, stop speaking so unkindly of the dead.
3: They're dead because you murdered them.
2: What time were they shot, Inspector?
3: Neighbors heard shots at 9:30 on the button.
2: You sent for Boston Blackie the way I asked you to.
3: He'll be here.
2: Blackie will tell you that at exactly 9:25, 5 minutes before the shooting, I was with him 5 miles away from the Burroughs house.
4: Good morning, Inspector.
3: Hello, Blackie. Come on in.
4: Thanks.
3: Blackie, you know this character?
4: Faraday, there are times when it's okay with me not to even know you.
3: I like you, too.
4: Who is this guy? Oh, sure, I remember him. I clipped him last night.
2: See what I mean, Inspector?
3: What time last night, Blackie?
4: It was exactly 9:25. I remember he asked me the time. It sounded rather strange, but after I clip somebody, I'm not responsible for what they say.
2: He slugged me at Elm Street in the concourse, right, Blackie?
4: That's right.
2: There you are.
4: What is all this?
3: It's an alibi for him. The Burroughs brothers were shot 5 miles from there, 5 minutes later.
4: No kidding.
3: This character here could have gotten there in 5 minutes, of course. But neighbors report no car stopping at the Burroughs place.
4: Ever hear of a glider, Inspector? Attached to an airplane? It's silent, you know.
3: I've heard of gliders. It would be better for me if I never heard of you.
4: Well, now, I wouldn't say
3: look,
4: that.
3: Look, there wasn't any glider used, dope. There'd have to be an airplane with it. And there isn't a field anywhere around Elm and the concourse for a plane to take off. That goes for a helicopter, too.
4: I'm sorry, Faraday, but this guy's got something in his alibi. There's no doubt about that. And I'm what he's got.
2: Well, I guess I can go now.
3: Okay, but don't leave town.
4: Wait a minute.
3: What for?
4: Faraday, you said that neighbors report no car stopping at the Burroughs brothers' house. Mm-hmm. Did they report a car at all?
3: Yeah. About a minute before the shots were heard, a car came speeding along the street. But it didn't stop, and a guy can't jump out of a speeding car, if that's what you're thinking.
2: Without getting hurt, you mean, Inspector?
3: Don't tell me what I mean. I told you to get out of here.
2: Okay, I'm going. So long, friends. I won't be seeing you.
4: I don't know about that. If I can prove you knocked off those two guys, I'll be knocking on your door.
0: Attention to your girlfriend.
2: Who's that?
0: Who's that? Why, it's me, of course. The idea of asking who's that. I could smash you sometimes for talking to me like that. The only thing that stopped me is because...
2: Oh, Blondie, hold it. Gets me is that a girl like you who thinks so slow can talk so fast.
0: Oh, it's easy. All you have to do is... Who thinks slow?
2: You do, Blondie.
0: I do, huh?
2: You're cute. You're pretty. You got a good figure. You could get a whistle from a guy sucking a lemon. But upstairs here... No brains.
0: Oh, no? Well, let me tell you that if it's a brainy damn you want, why don't you start going out with a librarian or school teacher or something? Brains. Who needs brains? All I need is...
2: Blondie, I go for you, that's all.
0: Okay, then. So long as you apologize.
2: Well, Blondie, how'd you like the job I did on the Burroughs boys last night?
0: It was okay, I guess. Two shots, two stiffs. That's par for the course, ain't it?
2: Two holes in two, Blondie.
0: Uh-huh.
2: Two holes in two. I knocked them off. I take over my old territory again. My alibi's got to stand up. I'm in the clear.
0: You're pretty smart, Jackie.
2: Sure.
0: So what's the use of both of us being clever? You'll be smart, I'll be beautiful. That ain't a bad combination.
5: It wouldn't be if you were beautiful, baby.
0: Yeah, that's right. You know, I'm thinking very serious. Who ain't beautiful? I'll bounce a lamp right over
5: all
0: your
5: right,
0: head.
5: All right, honey, all right. Take it easy. You're gorgeous. You're sensational. You're terrific. But you'll improve.
0: Okay. As long as you apologize.
5: What?
0: Now what's bothering you?
5: Oh, I almost forgot something. You're distracting me, baby. I almost overlooked something.
0: What?
5: A friend of mine who did me a favor so I could get over to the Burroughs house.
0: What's the matter? Didn't you say thanks? What manners you got, Jackie? You know, sometimes...
5: It isn't a matter of thanking him, Blondie. It's a matter of paying him off.
0: Hey, put that gun away.
5: Don't worry, baby. This has nothing to do with you.
0: Okay.
5: I'm going to need it to pay off that friend I was telling you about.
0: You're going to pay him off with a gun?
5: Sure. If he starts talking, my alibi is shot.
0: It sure is.
5: I'm going to make sure he doesn't talk. I'm going to pay him off and get a receipt, too. Only I'm going to leave the receipt inside.

0: Headquarters, Matthews.
1: Matthews, this is Donovan, 23rd Precinct.
0: Yeah, Donovan.
1: Take your time.
0: Get your breath back and then let's have it.
1: I just found the body, Matthews.
0: Lucky you.
1: Huh?
0: What's the story?
1: I don't know any story. All marks of identification have been removed. The guy's been shot and his body thrown in an empty lot.
0: Whereabouts?
1: 23rd and Lyons Avenue.
0: Okay, I'll put it on the police radio and get down there right away with Inspector Faraday.
1: Yeah.
0: Stick around, Donovan.
1: If
0: we gotta work, you'll have to put in some extra time, too.
1: I'll be here.
0: Another killing.
1: Yeah.
0: As if we didn't have enough to do.
1: That's right.
0: It's murder, that's what it is.

0: There's the spot, Inspector Faraday. The place where that crowd is.
1: I've got imagination enough to know that, Matthews. The cop on the beach found the body, huh? Any idea who it is?
0: No.
1: You're a big help. One bullet in him, is that right?
0: That's what the report says.
1: I'll check this myself in a minute. Cut that siren.
0: Okay.
1: Hey, isn't that Blackie over there in the crowd? What's he doing here?
0: Well, I don't know, Inspector, but he has a shortwave radio in his car. Yeah, maybe he heard the report of the murder when it was broadcast.
1: He's all I need on the case.
0: Yeah, so I've heard.
1: What?
0: Nothing, Inspector, nothing at all. Wait for me, I'm getting out.
2: Hey, Inspector. It's
1: Blackie, all right.
2: Wait there for me, I'm on the way, pal.
1: I wish you were. Matthews, go on over to the bunny, see what you can find out. I'll talk to Blackie.
0: Right, Inspector, I'll do it.
3: Hi, Blackie.
2: Hi, Matthews. Hello, Inspector.
1: Well?
2: Well, I just got finished looking at the body of the murdered man, Inspector.
1: Yeah.
2: You should have seen his hands. Deep calluses on the fingers and a callus on the inside of each thumb.
1: So what?
2: So what? So it explains why he was murdered, who he was, and how that Jack Davis character was able to travel 5 miles in 5 minutes without using an automobile.
4: Mm-hmm.
2: Yes? Yes, I'm still here. Oh, what was his name again? Alfred Letourneur?
4: Alfred Letourneur.
2: How fast did he go? Yes, I have it. 108.9 miles per hour.
4: Mm-hmm.
2: Yes. That's what I thought, yeah. Well, thanks. Thank you very much. Bye.
4: I got it for you. Well,
2: it's exactly what I thought, Mary.
4: It is. Well, you can't prove it by me.
2: I'll explain it all to you later. Right now, I'm going to find this Jack Davis that Faraday had in his office. I'm going to take care of that character, the one who insulted you and my intelligence.
5: I'm reading all about you and what you did, Jackie.
6: Oh, Blondie, for...
5: Gee, you sure were great knocking off this other guy right after you killed the Burroughs brothers. Why, I'm so proud of you, I could almost buzz. That's what I could do, almost buzz.
6: How about shutting up for a while, Blondie?
5: Okay. Jackie.
6: What?
5: I want a mink cape. I saw one today I want.
6: Later.
5: No, I want it now. A mink cape, Jackie. And you're going to get it for me, aren't you, Jackie?
6: Yeah, sure. Anything, only not now.
5: Jackie.
6: What?
5: I don't like how you said that. I want the cape. It'd be such a good idea if you got it for me.
6: What's that?
5: Well, I didn't say anything important. Just that it would be such a good idea if you got it for me.
6: Oh. And I thought you were stupid.
5: Oh, I am, but even stupid people get cold, and a mink cape could be so, No. Keep away from me, Jackie.
6: I don't like the ideas going through that little head of yours. I'm going to
5: No, you're not. I'm sorry. No, don't come after me, Jackie. I'll be cold without the mink, but it's okay. Only don't come after me.
6: I got to teach you ideas like you just got ain't healthy.
5: You keep away from me or I'll throw this.
6: You wouldn't dare. You haven't got the nerve. You did have the nerve, didn't you? You missed me, kid, but after I get through with you, nobody's going to miss you.
5: I'm going to get out of here.
6: Try it. I'm between you and the door. Don't throw
5: I'll
6: that chair.
5: Show
6: don't
5: you.
6: Throw
5: it. Going to kill me. How could he want to kill me? I'm getting out of here now.
7: Those are pictures of all the most important guys in that type of sport, Blackie.
2: I see.
7: Find anybody you know?
2: Not yet, Joe, but you've been very kind, and I think you'll be very helpful.
7: What are you working on? Anything I know?
2: Right now, I'm trying to identify the man who was murdered right after the Burroughs brothers were killed.
7: Oh, him.
2: What do you mean, oh, him?
7: Well, Inspector Faraday of the Homicide Department was up here to find out the same thing, Blackie. He picked out a picture.
2: Faraday came up to the sports department of this newspaper?
7: Well, certainly. Why are you so surprised?
2: The inspector's working very fast these days.
7: He is, huh?
2: Say, what happened to the picture he picked out?
7: He took it with him. I don't even remember whose picture it was, but Faraday seemed very happy.
2: Apparently, the inspector knows the identity of the second dead man and is working on that angle.
7: I see.
2: Well, I'm going to do this the hard way, then.
7: Hard way, huh?
2: I thought I could find Jack Davis and confront him with a statement that I knew who the dead man was, but now apparently I can't.
7: Is that good or bad?
2: Ask me an hour from now. Say, I ought to take you along, Joe.
7: On a murder case, Blackie?
2: Why not?
7: Oh, I'm a newspaper man, sure, but I'm in the sports department.
2: Believe me, Joe, getting Jack Davis to talk is going to be a lot of sport to me.
0: They sure go awful fast, don't they, Inspector Faraday?
1: Matthews, they're racing cars.
0: Yeah.
1: You know, racing. That means they're supposed to go fast.
0: Oh.
1: There's our man now, that number 8. I got an idea I'm on the right track. Especially when I got this photograph from that sports editor. It's the dead guy, all right.
0: And he was a racing driver?
1: Yep. Here comes that number 8.
3: Which one of you guys is Inspector Faraday?
1: I am.
3: I'm Al Frank. My mechanic flashed me a sign of stuff over here. What's up?
1: You recognize the guy in this picture by any chance?
3: Let's take a look. Sure, it's Murtaugh.
1: Murtaugh?
3: Yeah, I drove against him lots of times.
7: Well, Inspector, at least we got the dead man identified.
1: I knew who he was when I saw the picture, Matthews. I'm just checking to make sure. Hey, Frank.
3: Yeah?
1: Now, let me ask you a question.
3: Yeah, go ahead.
1: I'll walk back with you to your car.
3: Okay.
1: Wait here, Matthews, huh?
0: What's the matter, Inspector? Don't you think I'm old enough to listen?
1: You're old enough, Matthews. But I don't think you're smart enough to know what the answer to my question is going to mean to me, to Jack Davis, and to Boston Blackie, who isn't quite as smart as he likes to think.
5: Downstairs in the lobby, Jackie.
8: What?
5: Yeah, and I want to come back to you. I'm sorry about what I said. Gee, maybe I should have let you beat me up, but please let me come back. Please, Jackie, let me come back.
8: Wait a minute. Somebody's at the door, Blondie. Call me back later.
5: Okay.
8: So long. Wait a minute, I'm coming.
2: Hello, Davis.
8: Well, if it isn't Boston Blackie.
2: If it isn't, I'm the one who's surprised. Okay, if I come in. Thank you. Nice place you have here.
8: I'll send you the address of my interior decorator.
2: Beautiful blue drapes, scatter rugs to match, grand piano. You're going to miss this little place when you go to jail.
8: Who says I'm going?
2: I do. Let me tell you why.
8: Go ahead.
2: You purposely insulted my girlfriend, Mary Wesley, the other night at exactly 9:25 so that I would swear you were 5 miles away from the Burroughs brothers who were killed at 9:30.
8: Go on.
2: You hired a friend of yours, a fellow named Danny Murtaugh, to drive his car in front of you, and you made the 5 miles to the Burroughs place in less than 5 minutes.
8: What did I do, run all the way? You know, the neighbors say that no car stopped on that street at the time of the killing.
2: You rode a bicycle, Davis.
8: Very funny.
2: I found out you used to be a professional bike racer. You know, bicycles can go much faster than people think.
8: Oh, they can, huh?
2: You know they can. In fact, a Frenchman named Alfred Latourneur once rode about 108 miles an hour on a bicycle. That's almost 2 miles a minute.
8: Well, what do you know?
2: You rode a bicycle in back of Murdoch's car. That's how you got to the Burroughs place so quickly without being heard by anybody. But you had to kill Murdoch, and when I saw the peculiar calluses on his hands, I figured he was a racing car driver and was able to put the pieces together.
8: Somebody's going to have to do the same thing for you, Blackie, if they can find all the pieces.
2: Oh, yes. And now I'll take that gun.
8: No,
2: don't mind.
8: Don't.
2: Come. Come on. Crazy. Get on your feet. Come on, get up.
8: Okay, okay, Blackie, but don't...
2: Don't say a word and don't move. I'll get the door.
5: Jackie, it's me, Blondie.
2: It is? Well, what do you know? Come right in, Blondie.
5: Oh, who are you?
2: Oh, I'm just a fellow who's...
8: Close the door. Quick, Blondie.
5: Okay.
8: What a sucker this Blackie was, taking his eyes off me to look at you. It was a cinch to crack this lamp over his skull. Come on, you and I are getting out the back way.
5: But I just got here.
8: Do like I tell you. Get moving before Blackie wakes up.
5: Okay.
8: Wait a second.
5: What?
8: Got something on my mind, my gun. I'm going to take it and use it on him. Since he's out cold. Take the
2: No, gun. No, you don't.
5: Blackie, hang out.
8: Don't remind me. He will be in a minute, though.
2: There. Now, Davis. It's more like it. Well, Blondie, I hope you like your boyfriend's ice cold. Because that's what Jack Davis is right now.
5: Yeah.
2: Supposing you...
9: Open up! Open up, Renner! This is the law! Open up, I said!
2: Well, if it is my friend Faraday. Hold it, Faraday.
9: Is that you, Blackie? What are you doing? What are you doing in there?
2: Grabbing Davis for you, Inspector. There he is. And this is his girlfriend.
5: Pleased to meet you, I'm sure.
9: Okay, so you got Davis. But you don't know how Davis could get to the Bowers brothers' place 5 minutes after you knocked them down.
2: Certainly. I told you that I knew when we found Murdoch murdered. And I also know you were pretty close to grabbing Davis because of his little trick with a motor-paced bicycle. But Faraday,
9: yeah.
2: I got on my bicycle, and I got here first.

0: Have him married?
1: Well, why not? I'm young, Blackie. The night is wonderful, and so's the man I'm with.
0: That phrase sounds faintly familiar.
1: Oh, don't mind me. I say things like that all the time. There are one or two things about that case I'd like to know, Blackie.
0: All you have to do is ask, fair lady.
1: Thank you. First of all, why did Jack Davis pick you, of all people, as an alibi?
0: Oh, he was being cute. Oh. Knew Faraday would take my word for the time I slugged him.
1: Oh. Okay, that's answered. Now, about this.
0: What?
1: I know, and believe me, it surprised me to find it out. He could travel the 5 miles in 5 minutes on a bicycle if there were a car in front of him.
0: That's right.
1: But
0: the car created a partial vacuum, and he rode his bicycle in it. And I think I know what you're going to ask next.
1: Mm-hmm, you generally do.
0: You want to know how Davis would be sure that no other car would pass the street that the Burroughs brothers lived on and stop, right?
1: You're just psychic, that's all.
0: Well, Davis' confession explains that.
1: Oh?
0: It seems that the Burroughs boys live in a very quiet street, pretty far out of the way, which is understandable, of course, in view of their racket activities.
1: Oh, and Davis took a chance that no car would pass there and stop in the 5 minute period he needed for his alibi.
0: That's right.
1: He should have known better than to fool with you, Blackie.
0: Let that be a lesson for you.
1: Oh, I will. I just thought of something.
0: And what's that?
1: Oh, when you figured out exactly what happened after you knocked Davis down, wouldn't you say that was bye-bye alibi?
0: Oh, Mary.

0: happens in next week's Boston Blackie Adventure.
1: It's too late now to do anything. To find whoever really killed my wife. I've been hoping Boston Blackie would find out. Promised me I would when I wrote to him, but... Oh, what's the use?
2: Blackie's still working on your case?
1: Yeah, so he said. Only it's a little late for him to be doing anything about it now.
2: Don't say that. It's only 8 o'clock. You're not scheduled to go till 11. A lot can happen in 3 hours.
1: Can it?
2: It's possible.
1: Yeah. Yeah, I guess so. Only I can't help thinking what's going to happen in 3 hours.

0: stand up. Just thought I'd drop in and sit with you a while.
1: Go ahead, sit. Who cares?
0: Don't take that attitude, boy. I'm just the warden here. I'm not responsible for what happened to you.
1: Who would you say was?
0: You were. Only it's too late now for you to do anything about it.
1: Sure like to try. What time is it?
0: 8 o'clock.
1: 3 hours more and I get it. And for what?
0: For killing your wife.
1: I didn't kill her.
0: Now, Bobby, behave yourself. A jury decided you did.
1: A jury decided. Does that mean I did it? Because 12 people I never saw before say I killed my wife. Does that mean I did it? All right, does it?
0: Yes, sir. Isn't there anything I can do for you, Bobby?
1: It's too late now to do anything. To find whoever really killed my wife. I've been hoping Boston Blackie would find out. He promised me I would when I wrote to him, but... Oh, what's the use?
0: Blackie's still working on your case?
1: Yeah, so he said. Only it's a little late for him to be doing anything about it now.
0: Don't say that. It's only 8 o'clock. You're not scheduled to go till 11. A lot can happen in 3 hours.
1: Can it?
0: It's possible.
1: Yeah, I guess so. Only I can't help thinking what's going to happen in 3 hours. To me.
2: You're sure it's pure, and it's just as smooth?
3: Yes, you're sure it's pure. 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Our enthusiastic friend, whose voice you just heard, has a special message.

0: hard to keep your mind on what you're reading, though, isn't it? Hmm?
1: Yeah, yeah.
0: Do you happen to know what time it is?
1: Yeah, sure. It's 5 minutes after 8. Look, Esther, I told you a month ago to toss that cheap alarm clock out of here and get one that doesn't make so much noise.
0: Oh, I wouldn't think of getting rid of it, Harry.
1: Why not?
0: I like it. Because it's the first thing you bought me when we got married.
1: I will throw it out. I'll buy you another one. Tick-tock, tick-tock. Listen to that thing. Listen to it.
0: You listen to it.
1: Yeah.
0: One, two, three, four.
1: Shut up. Shut up, will you?
0: I asked you, what's the matter, Harry?
1: You know what the matter is. That's why you're counting off the seconds.
0: Poor Bobby. I guess he's counting off the seconds, too, isn't he, hmm?
1: Yeah.
0: He's going to be executed in exactly 2 hours and 52 minutes.
1: Shut up, will you?
0: One, two.
1: Hey, you see, I put it down all right on the floor where it won't tick anymore. Sure. Now maybe you'll throw it out, huh?
0: Yeah, you stop the clock, Harry, but it'll still be 11 o'clock pretty soon.
1: You stop reminding me.
0: And you know what happens to poor Bobby at 11.
1: Hey. What's that?
0: The clock.
1: What?
0: Just won't stop ticking, will it?
1: What?
0: Wants to remind you, I guess, that there's still time to save Bobby, if you have the nerve.
1: Well, I'll stop it this time. I'll stop it if I have to pound it through the floor. Yeah, there it is, all over the floor, see? Sure, that stopped it. Once and for all.
0: Yeah. About 11 o'clock, I'll still come around. And they'll do something to Bobby. Once and for all.
2: This would happen, Mary. The one time I really want to see Faraday, I can't even find him in his office.
3: Well, Sergeant Matthews said he'd be back in just a few minutes, Sergeant.
2: I know. A few minutes right now are worth a few days. It's already 10 minutes after 8. Why doesn't that guy show up?
3: Blackie, how can he help you save Bobby Rogers? There isn't time.
2: I've got to make time. Well, maybe the inspector knows something he hasn't told me. I certainly couldn't find out anything for myself that will help Bobby.
3: And you're pretty sure he's innocent?
2: Yes.
3: But
2: I know, I know. Several people testified. He said he would kill his wife rather than let her go. His wife was insured. And neighbors who heard the shot found him bending over a body with a murder gun in his hand.
3: Well, the jury wouldn't believe he picked it up after he heard the shot and rushed out of the bedroom where he'd been sleeping.
2: No, but I do.
3: Why?
2: And I've tried for a week to find something to support my theory so that I could go to Judge Waterbury and get a stay of execution. Only there's always...
4: You let him in my office, Matthews?
3: Oh.
4: Yes, Inspector. That's what I like. Brains.
2: Hello, Inspector.
3: Hello, Inspector.
4: Hello, Inspector. Hello, Inspector. Now, beat it, both of you. Matthews had no right to let you in here.
2: We figured you could get in. Anybody ought to be allowed.
4: Very whimsical. What do you want, as if it mattered?
3: Blackie's working on the Bobby Rogers case.
4: What's there to work on? He was convicted. He's due to die in, let me see, 2 hours and 45 minutes.
2: Yes, I know. That's the reason I've got to work fast. Now, Faraday, you must know something that'll help me dig up new evidence.
4: I might.
2: Okay, you don't have to. But do you? Something that wasn't brought up in the trial.
4: No.
3: The inspector doesn't know anything, Blackie.
2: Well, in that case, it's one time rumor has a foundation. In fact, I'd heard that.
4: Oh, you did?
2: Yes.
4: Did you also hear that a fellow named Harry Johnson tried to alibi Bobby Rogers by claiming he was in the apartment when Mrs. Rogers was killed?
3: What?
2: Harry Johnson? Who's he?
4: He's a friend of Rogers. He never testifies because when he went to see Judge Waterbury with his story, the judge pointed out that it would place him at the scene of the crime. So he admitted he was just trying to help his friend.
2: Faraday, I love you.
4: Yeah.
2: Where can I find Harry Johnson?
4: Who knows? Except maybe Judge Waterbury.
2: Good, I'll go see him. He lives near here. What time is it?
4: What am I, a grandfather clock?
2: No, you're too old for that.
3: It's 20 after 8, Blackie.
2: And Rogers dies at 11.
4: That's right.
2: 2 hours and 40 minutes is all I have. And to Bobby Rogers, it's a lifetime.
5: Nice night for a drive up the river, Jack.
6: Yeah, it is.
5: Air sure smells good.
6: Too bad we're not bound for a roadside inn instead of the prison.
5: Yeah.
6: Say, Hank, you've never covered an execution before, have you?
5: No, I haven't.
6: Now, you won't like it, pal.
5: You're telling me?
6: Oh, by the way, you still think Bobby Rogers is innocent?
5: Mm-hmm. You don't, huh?
6: No. In fact, I'll bet you $5 that Rogers confesses at the last minute.
5: I'll take that bet.
6: Okay, sucker, wait and see. At 11 o'clock...

0: In 2 hours and 35 minutes, Bobby Rogers pays his debt to society, and then you're going to pay your debt to me.
1: Judge Waterbury.
2: Yes?
1: I don't question your honesty for one moment. I hope you understand that.
2: Well, of course I do. I understand perfectly, Blackie. But you're here in the interest of justice.
1: Thank you.
2: I've long admired what you've done in that interest, too. But, Blackie, young Robert Rogers was convicted of murder.
1: According to the facts presented at the trial and heard by the jury, yes. But, Judge, if I bring you some additional evidence, will you do all you can to order a stay of execution?
2: Of course I will, Blackie. But the boy dies at 11. That's 2.5 hours from now.
1: I know that, Judge.
2: What can you do to help the boy in just 2 hours and 30 minutes?
1: Well, I'm not sure. I want you to try, though. Try to remember a witness who wanted to alibi Rogers. A man who came to see you. His name was Harry Johnson.
2: Yeah, what about him?
1: I want you to tell me where he lives. I've got to get to him before Bobby Rogers dies.
3: What's the matter, Harry? So nervous you can't light a match?
4: I got it that time.
3: Yeah, sure, after 3 bum tries.
4: Well, so what?
3: You're smoking a lot. It's only 20 minutes off right now.
4: 20 minutes of what, is it?
3: 9, darling, not 11. Not 11 yet. Go on, answer the door, Harry. Probably someone for you.
4: No, you answer this. I'm going in the next room. I don't want to see anybody. If it's the police or reporters, I'm not here, understand? I'm not here.
1: I'd like to see Harry Johnson, please.
3: He's not in.
1: Are you Mrs. Johnson?
3: Yeah. Who are you?
1: Boston Blackie. May I come in?
3: Well, I guess so.
1: Thanks. I'll stay only a minute. My friend Miss Wesley is waiting outside the door, and I told her I wouldn't be long.
3: Mm-hmm. What do you want with Harry?
1: Well, as you probably know, Bobby Rogers dies in state prison tonight.
3: Yeah.
1: Your husband at one time tried to give Bobby an alibi. I want to talk to him. Where is he?
3: Who knows? I've been alone all evening.
1: All evening?
3: Yeah, why?
1: No reason. What I came to tell Mr. Johnson was that I just talked to Judge Waterbury, and he might call state prison in an hour to postpone the execution.
3: Oh? Been some new evidence?
1: He wouldn't say. He says it's something that he discovered himself, though he's weighing it very carefully. I thought your husband would like to know, since he tried so hard to help Rogers.
3: Yeah, well, I'll tell him.
1: Do that, will you?
3: Uh-huh.
1: Well, goodbye.
3: Bye.
5: Well, Blackie, that was awful quick.
1: And awfully enlightening, Mary. Uh-huh. I saw something interesting, and I was told an interesting lie.
5: You'll interest me in them, will you?
1: Well, Mrs. Johnson said she was alone.
5: So?
1: But there was a cigar burning in an ashtray.
5: Oh, well, apparently she isn't alone.
1: So it might mean her husband was hiding, afraid to see anybody until Rogers was dead. Mm-hmm. Anyhow, I played a hunch and put Judge Waterbury in sort of a spot. Now, I want you to take the car, find a phone, and call him right away. And tell him to get police protection, quick. Then meet me back here.
5: Oh, why here?
1: Because I'm going to wait here to see if Harry Johnson comes out of this house and heads for Judge Waterbury's.
3: Harry, you can come out now. It's gone. And guess who it was?
6: I heard who it was, Esther.
3: Mm-hmm.
6: It was Blackie. Wanted to talk to me, didn't he?
3: Uh-huh. Did it make you nervous, thinking maybe I was going to tell him you were here?
6: Yeah. I didn't like what he said Judge Waterbury could do, either.
3: Well, what can the judge do?
6: Well, he can do plenty if he has even the slightest thing to show that maybe Bobby didn't kill his wife.
3: That wouldn't be good, would it?
6: It wouldn't be good, and staying here isn't good, either. I'm getting out of here.
3: Yeah, go ahead.
6: Yeah, sure.
3: You'll run right into Blackie if you do.
6: What?
3: I watched at the window after he left. Girl drove his car off without him, and he's waiting in front for you to come out.
6: Oh.
3: Uh-huh.
6: Well, he's not waiting him back, and that's the way I'm going. Hey, you better get out of here with me, too, so you won't have to answer any more questions.
3: Oh,
6: please.
3: I've already planned to go.
6: Yeah, that's good.
3: I'll be at that rooming house on Deep Street. You know, where we used to stay?
6: Yeah, sure, I know.
3: Harry, your gun.
6: My gun? What about it?
3: Might come in handy. A bullet would really sort of solve the problem of Judge Waterbury, wouldn't it?
6: Yeah, sure would.
3: Well, Harry? What do you want me to do? Draw your picture?

0: Hello?
1: Hello, Judge Waterbury?
0: Yes?
1: Oh, thank goodness. I've been trying to get you on the phone for 30 minutes.
0: Well, I'm awfully sorry, but I just got in. Who is this?
1: This is Mary Wesley calling for Boston Blackie.
0: Oh, yes?
1: Judge Waterbury. Blackie wants you to get some... Judge Waterbury? Hello? Hello? Hello?
2: Light and lively, you bet. Bright and sparkling, yes, sir. And it's just as smooth.
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3: And now, back to Boston Blackie. At 11 o'clock, Bobby Rogers is to die in state prison for the murder of his wife. Though the evidence points definitely to Rogers' guilt, Boston Blackie decides to do what he can before the fatal hour. At the home of Harry Johnson, Blackie sees things that make him feel certain facts of the case have been hidden and drops a hint to Johnson's wife that the trial judge may stop the execution. The judge is talking on the phone when there is a shot and he drops to the floor. As we return to our story, Blackie and Faraday are at the judge's home.
4: Okay, Blackie. Are you going to admit you pulled a stupid trick or aren't you?
5: Faraday, all I was trying to do
0: was... Excuse me, Blackie. Inspector Faraday.
4: Yeah, Judge?
0: I offered my help to Blackie when he was here early tonight. He merely accepted my offer.
5: That's right.
4: And had you shot at?
5: Mary tried to warn the judge to get police protection, but couldn't reach him in time.
0: That's correct. I was on the telephone with Miss Wesley when I heard a noise. I started to drop to the floor just as a shot was fired at me.
4: And you didn't see who fired it?
0: All I wanted to see was the floor.
4: Well, we know who shot at you anyway, Judge. Harry Johnson. Blackie was watching Johnson's house, but I guess he got out the back way and had plenty of time to get over here while Miss Wesley was trying to phone you.
5: Well, this certainly proves one thing. Bobby Rogers must be innocent, or Johnson wouldn't have tried to kill the judge to keep him from stopping the execution. That proves Johnson wanted Rogers to die.
0: Perhaps.
5: But, Judge Waterbury, what happened tonight should convince you that Johnson is our guilty man. Give me time and I'll prove it.
0: I can't stay the execution merely because a shot was fired at me, Blackie. That's hardly a reason.
5: All right. I have an hour and 15 minutes left. I'll get that reason for you. Faraday, you have an order out to pick up Johnson, right?
4: Yeah.
5: Cancel that order to have Johnson picked up. Instead, just have him spotted and watched from a safe distance. Then let me know where he is, will you?
4: Why?
5: Because I've got an idea. I'm going to send Mary to a newspaper office. And then if the cops pick up Johnson in the next hour, I'm going to make news. Hello?
6: Hello, Blackie. This is Faraday.
5: Yeah?
6: We've spotted Johnson for you.
5: Good boy, Inspector. It's only 10:15. Where is he?
6: In a diner called The Owl at 21st and Main, sitting at the counter.
5: Is he alone?
6: Yeah.
5: He doesn't know he's been spotted or is being watched, does he?
6: No. Policeman recognized him from a description Judge Waterbury gave us.
5: Yeah.
6: Sent for a neighbor of the Johnsons, and he made a positive identification.
5: Good.
6: Johnson just started to eat, so he'll be there a half hour at least.
5: Swell.
6: Yeah.
5: Well, meet me at the Owl Diner right away, Inspector.
6: Okay.
5: When Johnson comes out after taking his nourishment, he's going to take his medicine. Owl Diner, Faraday said. I'm going to get them on the phone right now.
7: Coming up, one phone book.
5: Yeah, let's see. Oliver. Olson. Oh, here we are. Owl Diner. Mm-hmm. Wonder what they serve at the Owl Diner. Owls? Good idea. Friggers eat owls.
8: Owl Diner. We're open as long as your eyes are.
5: Hello. Let me speak to the man behind the counter, will you?
6: Well, he's not behind the counter right now. He's in this phone booth.
5: Fine. This is Boston Blackie.
6: And I'm a grandmother.
5: Look, no kidding. This is Boston Blackie. And there's a man at your counter, isn't there?
6: Yeah, just one. That shows how good business is. And that's no kidding, either.
5: Well, business is going to be worse because you're going to lose the customer you have.
6: Not before he pays his bill, I hope.
5: No, I'll give him time to pay you. And I'll give you an extra 10 if you'll do me a favor.
6: Whatever it is, for $10, I'll do it.
5: I want you to talk to that customer of yours. Keep him there for about 15 minutes, then let him go.
6: Okay. What's the big idea?
5: It's an idea. I have to catch a killer.
6: Uh-oh, let me out of here.
5: Now, he's harmless. Talk to him for just 15 minutes. That's all you have to do.
6: And I get $10?
5: That's right.
6: Almost $1 a minute. Okay, pal, you got a deal. He'll be here if I have to put him to sleep, tell him a bedtime story.
4: Well, finally. That's Johnson on the way out of the diner, Blackie. What happens now?
5: Wait and see. Here he comes.
8: See you later.
5: Night. Here we go, Faraday. Hey, you.
8: Huh? You mean me?
5: Yes, you, Harry Johnson?
8: Well, sure. Wait, what about it?
5: This about it.
8: Oh.
4: Okay, Blackie, you knocked him out. Now what?
5: Now, keep him out till we want him to wake up, Faraday. Come on. Let's get him into that room in the hospital down the street where Mary Wesley is waiting to make sure that sock on the chin brings this case to a head.
9: How do you feel, Mr. Johnson? Now, don't be frightened, Mr. Johnson. You're going to be all right.
8: You're a nurse. How'd I get in here? This is a...
9: hospital, Mr. Johnson. You were found unconscious in the street.
8: What?
9: Someone hit you over the head and robbed you, we imagine. But you're going to be all right.
8: Oh, nurse, what time is it?
9: Now, Mr. Johnson, you mustn't try to sit up.
8: What time is it? What time?
9: Just lie back now. That's better. 4 o'clock.
8: Huh?
9: 4 a.m. You must know the time.
8: I've been here since last night.
9: Since about 10:30 last night.
8: Uh-oh.
9: Now, just lie still.
8: Nurse, that paper in the nightstand. There's that late edition.
9: Yeah, it's an extra that came out a little after midnight.
8: Let me see that.
9: Now, please, Mr. Johnson, you mustn't try to sit up.
8: Come on.
9: I'll hand you the paper. There you are.
8: Yeah, thanks. Oh.
9: Something the matter?
8: No. Look, I want to make a phone call. My wife.
9: We've been trying all night to reach your wife.
8: Huh?
9: We got the phone number from the identification in your wallet.
8: Oh.
9: But she isn't at home.
8: Yeah, I know where she is. Let me have the phone, huh?
9: All right.
8: Thanks. Oh, leave the room a minute, will you, nurse? I want to talk to my wife alone.
9: Of course. I'll be outside, Mr. Johnson.
8: Yeah, sure. You'll be outside. Where are you, Harry?
10: Hello?
8: Hello, Esther.
10: Harry, where are you?
8: I'm in the hospital. I got hit over the head and robbed.
10: Oh, did you?
8: Yeah, you care a lot, too, don't you?
10: I thought you'd run out on me because you couldn't sit with me and count the minutes as they went by.
8: What?
10: Isn't there a clock in your room?
8: Yeah, there's a clock, and you've done it, haven't you? You let the poor kid die.
10: Oh, you must have been hit on the head very hard, Harry. He isn't dead yet.
8: What?
10: You can still save him if you have nerve enough.
8: Well, he's been dead for hours. It's in a paper I've got.
10: It's only 10:45, Harry.
8: Well, it's 4 a.m. Well, if it was just 10:45, you wouldn't be so smug, because you know I could still tell the police you killed Bobby's wife.
10: Oh, you jerk. It's only 10:45. That newspaper you have must be a phony.
8: What?
10: Now shut up and hang up. This is a trap.
8: No. That's not a trap. Hello?
5: Hello yourself, Johnson.
8: What? Who are you? Where'd you come from?
5: I'm Boston Blackie, and I came from behind the screen. This is Inspector Faraday. It's coming from behind it right now.
8: What?
4: Don't bother to hang up that phone, Johnson. Your wife was right about that newspaper. Blackie had that headline printed, especially for you. Now I'm going to call Judge Waterbury and stop Bobby Rogers' execution.
11: Bus leaving from ramp 10 for Albany, Syracuse, Buffalo.
5: There she is, Faraday.
4: Mm-hmm.
5: The woman in the brown coat is his wife.
4: Let's go get her. I'll handle this, Blackie. This is my department.
5: The department may be yours, but the pleasure is still mine.
4: Yeah, I'm getting plenty of pleasure out of this myself. All right, Mrs. Johnson.
12: What?
4: You're under arrest.
12: There must be some mistake. My name isn't Johnson.
5: We happen to know it is, and the only mistake is yours for thinking Bobby Rogers would die for something you did.
4: Let's go, Mr. Johnson.
12: Let go of me. Let go. Well,
5: pardon our rudeness, Mrs. Johnson, but thanks to what your husband told us about you, the governor is going to pardon Bobby Rogers.
13: What are you thinking, Hank?
4: You know what. What it's going to be like when the warden comes in and says it's time for us to go in and witness the execution.
13: Don't worry about it.
4: I'm sick about it, Jack. I got to file a story, and I think the guy's innocent.
13: He wouldn't be going into the death house in 15 minutes if he was innocent.
4: I wonder.
13: I know.
14: Well, boys?
13: Oh.
4: Warden Engels. Has Rogers made a statement yet?
14: No, boys. He was too stunned to say anything.
4: Not even I was framed?
14: No, but if you want a good story, if your editors get on the phone with this. The execution of Bobby Rogers has been canceled. The police are arresting the real killer probably right now. Bobby?
13: Yes, Warden?
14: I know you didn't expect to see an audience in my office when you came to say goodbye, but I want you to meet Miss Mary Wesley and Boston Blackie.
13: Glad to see you.
5: Hello,
15: How are you, Bobby?
13: I want to thank you, Blackie. I don't know how you did it, but I'm sure glad you did.
9: It was your friend, Harry Johnson, who really saved you, Bobby.
13: Yeah, I read about that. I was sure surprised when I found out his wife killed my wife. What made her do it? The paper didn't say.
5: Your wife was deserting you to run away with Harry Johnson, Bobby. Mrs. Johnson didn't want that to happen, so she killed your wife. And later tried to kill Judge Waterbury to be sure you'd die.
13: Oh.
5: You know, Harry Johnson didn't want to see you die, Bobby.
13: I bet.
5: No, that's true.
13: Yeah.
5: During your trial, he went to Judge Waterbury to try to alibi you. But he quit when he found out he'd be in the spot if he did.
13: He knew his wife killed my wife. Why didn't he come out and say it?
14: He must have had a reason.
9: It's all right, Warden. His wife knew that Harry was wanted for armed robbery in another city.
5: That's
9: and
5: right.
9: If he told what he knew about her, she'd do the same thing to him. Only Blackie didn't know that. He thought Harry was guilty all along.
13: Kind of a mess, wasn't it? You sure worked fast, Blackie.
5: Well, I had to. I only found out about Harry Johnson a little over 2 hours before the, you know what.
13: All I can say is the way you operate, Blackie, is really out of this world. Which is just where I would be if it weren't for you.

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1: Now, here's an example of what's in store for you on next week's Boston Blackie Adventure.
2: I shouldn't think you would have done that cleaning while I was away, Sarah.
3: I'm sorry, Mrs. Chilling.
2: Chances are you were out somewhere for the entire 5 days instead of taking care of your duties.
3: You told me I could take some time off.
2: Looks to me like you didn't spend any time on.
3: But, ma'am,
2: This place hasn't been dusted since I left.
3: Well, I would have dusted today. I didn't expect you back until tomorrow.
2: Obviously.
3: Would you mind just moving a little, Mrs. Chilling? I'd like to clean the part of the rug that you're standing on.
2: Is it all right if I stay in my own apartment?
3: I didn't mean that, ma'am. I just want... I'll answer it.
2: I'll get it myself. You'd better keep on with that vacuum.
3: I'll answer the door, Mrs.
2: Chilling. I said I would go.
3: No, no, you can't. You mustn't.
2: I what?
3: You mustn't answer the door. I'll go myself. You stay here.
2: Sarah, you stop pushing me.
3: Please,
2: you
3: ma'am.
2: Take your hands off me. We're talking to you.
3: Don't answer the door, Mrs. Chilling.
2: You've lost your mind, Sarah. I'll attend to you when I get back.
3: Mrs. Chilling, I'm warning you. Don't answer that door.

0: 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This evening's shows were entitled, Richard Alistair Disappears in Vacant Lot, Alibi Time, and Bobby Rogers to be Executed. 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This is Evan saying, thanks for listening. Till then, have a great one.
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0: Good evening, this is your hostess, Sharon. 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Tonight's show's titles is as follows. Hands Off, The Telltale Heart, Late Special, and Future Fear. 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
2: Good evening. The handling of volatile chemicals has always struck me as an occupation that I would prefer others to undertake. Tonight's play, featuring a less than fragile performance by Colin Fox, is called Hands Off.
3: There. That'll hold them. For a while. They can't get in.
4: But I can't
3: get out.
4: It's a cage! All my life, I've kept animals in cages. Now I've put myself in one. Here. By my own hand. My hand. Oh, God, my hand. One touch of nature makes the whole world kin. How can we know what we're touching? It was just an ordinary experiment. How could I know? How could I have known?
5: Go ahead, Sylvia. Touch the cat. She isn't dangerous. Yet. Why are you so nervous? Touch her.
6: I'm sorry, Dr. Stryker. I'm not concentrating.
5: Lab assistants should not get engaged.
6: I always wanted to get married in May, but Jim says it'll interfere with his bar exams. It's so fresh in the spring.
5: Delightful. No doubt Jim will welcome the break.
6: He works too hard, if you ask me. Well,
5: nothing wrong with work. Speaking of which, is the observation sheet ready?
6: All set. Control experiment 361.
5: Fine. Now, if this solution has the desired effect on that cat's relationship with its kitten, it should also succeed in the operative environment.
6: I'm still not sure I understand.
5: It's quite simple. This solution should function as a negative bait.
6: Negative?
5: A bait which arouses the desire to kill.
6: Oh.
5: If we now observe that our test solution produces a high level of hostility between so intimate a pair as this mother cat and her own kitten, then think of the effect it will have on the primordial savagery of a shark.
6: But why sharks?
5: As a control factor, to distract them from human prey. A diver, for example, could launch a decoy saturated with this compound, and every shark for miles around would ignore him and attack the decoy. Now, just a few drops in that kitten's ear, if you please.
6: What a lovely fragrance.
5: I'm thinking of calling it rose water. A trade name, perhaps. But be careful. It takes effect through the sense of smell. Keep your mask on. I think you'll be surprised by its potency.
6: How's that?
5: Should do it. Now, let's pass Junior over to his mum. and see how they get along. Good, primary response.
6: She's highly disturbed.
5: Excellent.
6: My God, she's going to...
5: Better than I'd hoped for.
6: Doctor, she's mauling the kitten.
5: Terminate, Sylvia.
6: Oh. Ow! Oh! Oh, my God.
5: Sylvia, what have you done? The solution is all over the floor.
6: I'm sorry, Dr. Stryker. I was grabbing the
5: kitten. For God's sake, be more careful. This is a dangerous substance. Quick, let's clean it up. We cleaned it up, and I told Sylvia to go home for the rest of the day. Even then, I should have known it wouldn't be that easy. At the front gate, George, the guard, always had a smile for me when I signed out. But not today. I suppose I was too proud of myself to notice. But humans are more devious than cats. When I got home, my wife Doris was there, of course. Her continued support has always made the long hours worthwhile. But today...

0: I'm home.
1: Oh, what kept you? Oh, it was all I could do to keep from phoning.
0: Doris, I've done it. I had to write it up immediately while it was still fresh. The project's a success.
1: Oh, good for you, dear. Hey, dinner's in the oven.
0: Hey, give me a kiss. You know, that was the best part of a very exciting day.
1: Was it? I wish I could say the same.
0: What's the matter?
1: What isn't the matter? That's more to the point, isn't it?
0: Oh, well, perhaps we should go out tonight.
1: No. No, I think perhaps we should let sleeping dogs lie.
0: Sleeping dogs lie? You're not making yourself very clear.
1: Oh, I'm sorry. I'm not making myself clear. Dr. Stryker likes everything clear. How's this for clear? I am tired of sitting around like a lonely slob watching Mary Tyler Moore while you play God in your lap.
0: Doris, this isn't like you.
1: Oh, don't tell me what's like me. I can smell that cheap perfume from here. What's she like, Andrew? She must be a real prize.
0: Cheap perfume? Oh, it's my hand.
1: You're lying.
0: Calm down, Doris. Look, we had an accident at the lab
1: Can't
0: today.
1: Can't you ever stop talking about your stinking lab?
0: Well, just hold on a minute. I'm going to wash my hand.
1: We're talking about being clear, and you go off to wash your hands.
0: You don't understand.
1: Oh, I understand, all right. Look, if this is all our marriage means to you, that's fine with me.
0: Doris, our marriage means a great deal to me. Now, believe me, you're merely suffering a biochemical aberration.
1: I am not.
0: Now, let me explain. This is just...
1: No! Let me explain. You know what this is? This is sick and tired of lying in bed at night while you describe how many rats died.
0: Doris, please control yourself. You'll regret this later on.
1: That's where you're wrong, Andrew. I'm tired of always regretting everything. Goodbye.
0: Where are you going? Wait. Doris.
1: Get your hands off me.
0: Oh, okay, okay. I'll let you go.
1: I'm not betting on it. Get out of my way!
0: I'm not stopping you.
2: Not that I could have stopped him. I've never seen anyone like that, let alone Doris. By the time she left, she was white as a sheet, pumping enough adrenaline for a small army. If I'd stood behind the car, she'd have gladly run me down. Well, after all, that's what the drug was supposed to do. But to human beings? I washed my hand with carbolic soap several times, but the rosewater odor wouldn't go away. I burned myself with lye, scrubbed the hand raw, but nothing seemed to work. The chemical crawled into my pores, and the more I worked at it, the more I sweated, and the more I sweated, the more it stank. A sick, sweet smell that apparently intensified. Worry does that to you sometimes. It distorts your perceptions as much as it sharpens them. A temporary solution finally occurred to me. Simple. Just put on a rubber glove to cover the contact area until the effects wear off. I put on Doris's kitchen gloves and congratulated myself. Then it hit me. If chemical residue on organic tissue could have this effect, what about the traces back in the lab? The night cleaner, the watchman, anybody who happened through that room could be in for it. I had to get back there. I was halfway out the door when... I grabbed the receiver. Doris?
3: Dr. Stryker, it's Sylvia. I'm sorry to bother you, but I had to call someone.
0: Sylvia, what is it?
3: Oh, I don't know. First, the cab driver was rude, and then the doorman and the people on the street. When I met Jim, it was horrible. He was so cruel. I had to get away, and he followed me. He was like a madman, calling me names and pounding the door. I wouldn't let him in, and he said... He said...
0: What?
3: That he was coming back with a gun.
0: Listen to me, Sylvia. You did the right thing calling me. Now, I want you to smell your hands.
3: My hands?
0: Yes. Is there anything unusual about them?
3: They smell a bit perfumey, like this afternoon. The rose water.
0: Exactly. We were probably contaminated when we cleaned up the lab spill. Now listen carefully. A lot could depend on it. There's nothing to worry about if you do exactly as I say.
3: I'm listening.
0: Have you any rubber gloves?
3: No. No lab gloves. But I've got the ones I use for the dishes.
0: Good. Put them on. Tie them tightly around your wrists. They'll contain the effects until we can get to the lab. We'll run some test solvents. I'll pick you up immediately, but don't let anyone in until I get there, okay?

0: Sylvia. Sylvia!
1: Jim, you don't understand. Put it down, please.
0: Sylvia! What's going on in there?
1: Don't hit me. I can't stand this. No. No more.
0: Oh, my God. Open up. Sylvia! Are you all right?
1: Help me. Help me.
0: What happened? My God. Jim.
1: He wouldn't go away. I had to let him in.
0: He's dead, you know.
1: He wouldn't even talk to me. He just kept attacking me. What should I do?
0: Nothing.
1: Dr. Stryker, you told me these gloves would contain the effects.
0: Give me the gun, Sylvia.
1: No. No, I don't think I will.
0: Why not?
1: Because I don't feel like it.
0: Give me the gun.
1: Stay where you are. You really wrecked my life, haven't you?
0: It's only the rose water making you feel this way. Try to be reasonable, Sylvia. Try to...
1: Reasonable? You expect me to be reasonable after this?
0: Sylvia, if we're going to get out of this, we've got to cooperate. Give me the gun.
1: Oh, nice try.
0: The neighbors have probably reported the shots already. And when the police find you reeking of shark bait with two bodies in your room... Look, don't be stupid. Now come back to the lab with me and we'll get this under control. If you kill me, you're killing your only hope. Now give me that gun.
1: If I give it to you, how do I know you won't use it? On me.
0: Then just throw it out the window. We've worked together for more than 3 years, Sylvia, and I've always valued your common sense. Be reasonable. I'll open the window. Now. Well?
1: All right. There.
0: And that's that.
1: Oh, let's get out of here.
0: No, Sylvia. I've changed my mind. Things are going to be risky enough tonight without you.
1: No!
0: With...
1: No!

0: There was a chance, just a chance, that no one had seen me. Certainly there was no one in the corridor or in the lobby. But I could still see her face all the way to the street. I had to get to the lab before anybody blundered into the contaminated area. The responsibility was mine alone. When I got to the compound gate, George was on duty. Good old George. George? George?
1: Who's that? What's going on there?
0: It's me, George. Stryker. I've got to get in.
1: Dr. Stryker, what are you doing here at this hour?
0: Something very important's come up. It's got to be taken care of right away.
1: I'm sorry, sir. I'm afraid you'll have to wait. You know that between 2400 and 0600 hours, absolutely no one's allowed in the compound.
0: For Christ's sake, George, I wouldn't be here unless it was vital. I've got to get in.
2: This isn't a playground. You should know better than anyone why we have these safeguards. There's highly toxic materials in there.
0: Damn it, George, let me in. Look, I'll give it to you straight. There was an accident in the lab this afternoon, and unless I can get in and do something about it, the whole place is in trouble.
2: You expect me to buy that? I always thought you were an arrogant son of a bitch. But you must really think I'm stupid.
0: Please, George, believe me. It's my last hope.
3: Get out of here before I call the police.

That did it. If the rose water got to George, it would get to anyone. I stumbled around for more than an hour, avoiding anything that moved. I kept circling the fence, looking for a way in, but the place was locked tight. I had to have help. Some way away, under a streetlight, I saw a payphone. If I called Bob Ladowski from chemical warfare, he'd know what to do if anyone did. Then the dogs picked up my scent. They cut me off and chased me here. Here, to a tool shed, 50 yards from my lab. What? What's that? Sounds like rats coming through the floor. Jesus. Must be a dozen of them. Gnawing through. I need a weapon. Something. Where did I... Yes. Yes. An axe. God. Linda! Huh!

0: plug up the hole.
1: That'll hold them. How long? God, if I run for it, the dogs will get their turn. Damn stuff won't wash off. Can't even cover it up. Only thing left is... God, no. No. There has to be something. No, there's got to be. I can't cut it off. Ah, my God! The lab. There's a light in my lab. Someone's gotten in. To the rose water. Listen to them. I haven't got much time. And the police. The neighbors. I can't take them all on at once. How can I distract them?

How can I ever escape myself? Well, it's a good blade.

0: Don't faint. Pick it up and throw it out the window.
1: Look at it. Smell it. That

0: Officer, what is it?
1: Stay right there, ma'am.
0: Well, what's the matter? What's happened?
1: It looks like somebody, well, suffocated, I guess.
0: Suffocated? In that shed? How?
1: I'd rather not talk about it.
0: Officer, what is going on?
1: Some poor guy chopped off his hand.
0: His own hand?
1: Yeah, I'm afraid so.
0: You said suffocated. What did he do? Try to eat his own hand?
1: Look, lady, back off, will you? You're getting on my nerves.
0: Get that. Where?
1: The research lab. What's the light doing on over there?

0: You have just heard Hands Off by John Graham. Featured tonight were Colin Fox as Stryker, with Jennifer Brown as Sylvia and Marion Waldman as Doris. Also in the cast were Murray Westgate as George, Ruth Springford as the neighbor, and Ken James as the policeman. Our recording engineer is John Jessup, with sound effects by Bill Robinson. The senior script editor is John Douglas, and our production assistant is Nina Callahan. Nightfall is produced and directed for CBC Radio by Bill Howell. And now, here is a final word from your host.
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2: Golden Age, what do you think of him?
3: Oh, him. A very fine young man, Master. Got lovely appetite developed. Him live much longer time than last other young man. How much do you think he eat tonight?
2: We will try him with a late luncheon first, Boulinage, and then pronounce on his performance. Young men do not always come up to their profession.
3: What time, Mother, dying himself?
2: I don't know. Perhaps not till 9 o'clock. Perhaps not then.
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1: The Appetite of Mr. Lucraft, based on the Victorian short story by James Rice and Sir Walter Besant, starring Douglas Campbell, Graham Haley, and Abbott Anderson. 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That's next week on Nightfall. Until then, careful of the edge.

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0: In the dream, you are falling, lost in the listening distance as dark locks in. Nightfall. Good evening. Tonight, let's join the master dreamer, Edgar Allan Poe, the listener who first heard the telltale heart.
1: True. Nervous. Very, very dreadfully nervous. I had been, and am. But why will you say that I am mad? The disease had sharpened my senses, not destroyed, not dulled them. Above all, was the sense of hearing acute. I heard all things in the heaven and in the earth. I heard many things in hell. Now then, am I mad? Observe how healthily, how calmly, I can tell you the whole story. I was wandering on my way to nowhere. Away from... that's my secret. We all have secrets. And I came to the old man's place on the edge of this town and asked for a dipper of water.
2: There you are, fella. Best spring water around here.
3: Oh, that's good and cold. I needed that.
2: Shall I fill the dipper again?
3: I could drink another.
2: Have you come far?
3: Yes, far.
2: Much further to go?
3: Don't know.
2: You're thin, fella. The sun's burnt your skin to a bark. Here, but don't drown yourself drinking it.
3: That's good.
2: I should give you something solid, a meal. I eat late after the chores, if you don't mind waiting.
3: I'm used to long waits for meals. I'll give you a hand.
2: Oh, no need.
3: I'm not afraid to work for a meal.
2: All right, if you wish.
3: It'll feel good to have a hay fork in my hands again.
2: I've been needing a man around here.
3: You need a man?
2: I can do a full day's work, but toward night it gets heavy. Still, with a man's wife dead and buried last winter, and his three daughters married and gone to their husband's farms, his two sons off to seek more than this small farm can promise. A man needs work to keep his thoughts from growing heavy.
3: Yes, I know.
2: What's your name?
3: Alfred Bain.
2: Weatherby is mine. The pigs and chickens haven't been fed, nor the team, and I've six cows to milk, and the seventh freshening shortly. Come along then to the barn.
1: I stayed on and worked for the old man. It is impossible to say how first the idea entered my brain. But once conceived, it haunted me day and night. Object there was none. Passion there was none. I loved the old man. He had never wronged me. For his gold, I had no desire. I think it was his eye. Yes, it was this. He had the eye of a vulture. His left eye, a pale blue eye.

0: No, I don't want to know. And you can't know everything.
1: Far from it.
0: The weather's enough.
1: Go sharpen the scythes.
2: Whenever his pale blue eye fell on me, my blood ran cold. And so by degrees, very gradually, I made up my mind to take the life of the old man, and thus rid myself of the eye forever. It was an evil eye, but Weatherby was very kind to me. No one had been this kind. It was too much to bear. You fancy me mad. Madmen know nothing. But you should have seen how wisely I proceeded, with what caution, with what foresight, with what dissimulation I went to work. I was never kinder to the old man than during the whole week before I killed him.
0: Let me carry those horse collars and harnesses, Mr. Weatherby. I'll hook up the team.
3: Oh, no, no. Why should you?
0: Yes, let me. Here, let go the traces.
3: You've more than earned your keep today and your wages.
0: But not your kindness.
3: Ha! How else should one treat a hired man? My sons thought I was a tyrant.
0: A tyrant?
3: Perhaps I do treat you better than I treated the boys. Now, that is strange.
0: Why do you?
3: I don't know. Because you're not afraid of work. My sons thought they were too clever to work. But I didn't treat them so badly.
0: Some people should be treated badly.
3: Scoundrels? I've never met a real scoundrel.
0: Some innocent people should be treated badly, too.
3: What an idea.
0: They should be treated the worst of all.
3: Why do you say that, Alfred?
0: Isn't that the way life is?
3: Toss that line over. No, I'll snap the buckle on here. I'm not an invalid, Alfred. I'm not that old yet.
0: I'd hate to see you an invalid. I wouldn't want that for you.
3: Nor I.
0: I'd like to do something for you you would like, Mr. Weatherby.
3: What for?
0: You've admired this knife. Could I give you this knife?
3: No, keep it. There's no reason you should give it to me.
0: I've been insulted by people I respected. You haven't insulted me yet.
3: Why should I? I must get on to the elders' meeting.
0: There. Horse is all hooked up. Up you go.
3: How did I manage without you, Alfred? Gee up. I hope I persuaded you to stay on.
2: Every night, about midnight, I turned the latch of Weatherby's chamber door and opened it, oh so gently. And then, when I had made an opening sufficient for my head, I put in a dark lantern, all closed, so that no light shone out, and then I thrust in my head. When I was well in the room, I undid the lantern cautiously, oh so cautiously, just so much that a single thin ray fell upon the vulture eye. And this I did for 7 long nights, every night, just at midnight. But I found the eye always closed, so that it was impossible to do the work. For it was not the old man who vexed me, but his evil eye. And every morning, when the day broke, I went boldly into the chamber and spoke courageously to him.
0: Good morning, sir. Do you want the shutters open?
3: What manner of day is it?
0: Fine day. Warm sun and a little breeze from the east.
3: Yes. Open the shutters.
0: You slept well?
3: Yes. I slept well.
0: Happy to hear that. We start repairing the stone wall to the west field this morning?
3: Yes, I suppose so.
0: Porridge is ready. And the coffee.
3: Hand me my boots, sir. Oh. Alfred, I do not understand you.
0: Understand me?
3: A hard-working, reliable man like you, drifting about. Oh, my back. I'm an old man, I fear. I have not lost.

0: young, I feel.
1: You're not feeling up to yourself?
0: I don't know. More than likely, it was only a bad dream that left me liverish.
1: What did you dream?
0: Oh, it is gone now. It's good I have you around, Alfred. When Amelia went to her rest last winter, I was willing to go to mine. But lately, her face has grown vague to me. We had a long life together, she and I. And it was good till these last few years when some mold crept in. Which way should I face? Toward rest or restlessness? What am I waiting for? I wish I knew.
2: Breakfast, breakfast. Get up and everything will look different.
0: Oh, it is easy to make the days look different. The nights are always the same. The same.

0: Upon the eighth day, I was more than usually cautious in opening the door. Never before that night had I felt the extent of my own power, of my sagacity. I could scarcely contain my feeling of triumph. To think that there I was, opening the door little by little, and he not even to dream of my secret deeds. Or thoughts. I fairly chuckled at the idea, and perhaps he heard me, for he moved on the bed suddenly as if startled. Now you may think that I drew back, but no. His room was as black as pitch with the thick darkness, and so I knew he could not see the opening of the door, and I kept pushing it on steadily, steadily. I had my head in and was about to open the lantern.
1: Who's there? Who is there?
0: I kept still and said nothing. For a whole hour, I did not move a muscle. I did not hear him lie down, no. He sat up in bed, listening, just as I have done night after night, hearkening to the death watches in the wall. It was not a groan of pain or grief the old man made, oh no. It was a low, stifled sound that arises from the bottom of the soul. A groan of mortal terror. I knew the sound well. Many a night when all the world slept, it has welled up from my own bosom, deepening with its dreadful echo the terrors that distracted me. I knew what the old man felt and pitied him. Although, I chuckled at heart.
1: Is it the wind? No, there's no one. What is it? Who is there? No, there's nothing to see but to hear. But I feel a presence. I've known you were coming for me. Death, the dark shadow. It's the wrong time before the crops are in, and while I've still some business to arrange with people in the town, my house is not in order. Do not surround me this way!
0: I opened a little, a very, very little crevice in the lantern. You cannot imagine how stealthily. Until a single dim ray, like the thread of a spider, shot from the crevice and fell full upon the vulture eye. It was open, wide, wide open, and I grew furious as I gazed upon it, all dull blue with a hideous veil over it that chilled the very marrow in my bones. But I could see nothing else of the old man's face or person, for I had directed the ray as if by instinct precisely upon the damned spot. Have I not told you that what you mistake for madness is but over-acuteness of the senses? Now, there came to my ears a low, dull, quick sound, such as a watch makes when enveloped in cotton. I knew that sound well. It was the beating of the old man's heart. It increased my fury as the beating of a drum stimulates the soldier into courage.
1: Why do you wait, Death? Why do you wait? You didn't hesitate with Amelia. She had a shawl half knitted. I have much half done and less than half.
0: I scarcely breathed. I held the lantern motionless. I tried to see how steadily I could maintain the ray upon the eye. Meanwhile, the hellish tattoo of the heart increased. It grew quicker and quicker and louder every instant. The old man's terror must have been extreme. I have told you that I am nervous, so I am. And now, at the dead hour of the night, amid the dreadful silence of that old house, so strange a noise as this excited me to uncontrollable terror, yet for some minutes longer, I refrained and stood still. But the beating grew louder, louder. I thought the heart must burst, and a new anxiety seized me. The sound would be heard by a neighbor.
2: Stop it. Stop it.
3: Stop it!
1: What? Go away.
0: I threw open the lantern and dragged him to the floor and pulled the heavy bed over him. For many minutes, the heart beat on with a muffled sound. At length, it ceased. The old man was dead. I removed the bed and examined the corpse. Yes, he was stone dead. I placed my hand upon the heart and held it there. Many minutes, there was no pulsation. He was stone dead. His eye would trouble me no more. If you still think me mad, you will think so no longer when I describe the wise precautions I took for the concealment of the body. First of all, I dismembered the corpse. I then took up three planks from the flooring of the chamber and deposited all between the scantlings. I replaced the board so cleverly, so cunningly, that no human eye, not even his, could have detected anything wrong. There was nothing to wash out, no stain of any kind, no blood spot whatever. I had been too wary for that. A tub had caught all. Old man under the planks. You were a good man. If I could have plucked out the evil eye without killing you, that is what I would have done. Don't think badly of me, Mr. Weatherby. I did you a good turn, too, ridding you of that evil eye. But if I've done any wrong, it's because of that evil eye looking at me, giving me thoughts no man should have. But I haven't done wrong. I've done good, a great deal of good. And everything is... Who? At the door. At 4 a.m. But what have I now to fear? Nothing. The eye is closed, and the heart is still.
4: Sorry to bother you at this hour.
0: Yes?
4: We're officers of the town's night watch.
0: Is something the matter?
5: We'd like to speak to Mr. Weatherby.
0: Mr. Weatherby? You would like to speak to him, but he is not here.
4: Where is he?
0: The old gentleman has gone visiting in the country.
5: Where?
0: That he didn't say when he left. Perhaps to one of his daughters, but he didn't say.
4: His buggy is in the yard, and his horses in the barn.
0: Oh, yes, he took a ride with some friends of his who were traveling the same way.
5: What friends?
0: That I don't know. I don't know all his friends. Mr. Weatherby has so many.
4: You're his hired man?
0: Yes.
5: Yeah, I've seen him about the town. What brought you here?
0: A rainbow.
4: What's that?
0: Isn't everyone looking for a rainbow?
5: Yeah. One of the neighbors heard a shriek that sounded like trouble and came to the police office to tell us about it, and we've been ordered to investigate.
4: And search the house.
0: The shriek? Yes, the shriek was from a dream. A nightmare I was having. I dreamt a light from a lantern was shining in my eyes.
2: But do come in. Mr. Weatherby will be pleased to learn the police give him such good protection. He has some valuable plate and coins in his cupboards. Come in.
4: We shall. Why is it you're dressed already?
2: I start my chores soon.
5: Your name is Alfred.
4: Alfred what?
2: Bane. Alfred Bane. Search everywhere. Go ahead. I don't know what you're looking for or what you expect. Robbers? Then you must make a careful search. Let me show you Mr. Weatherby's treasures. Perhaps you'd like to see his chamber, too. Come with me, I'll show you. I'd hate to have trouble here while Mr. Weatherby's away.
4: There is nothing wrong here.
5: Everything seems in order.
2: I'm glad you came and looked around. And is there anywhere else you'd wish to look?
4: No, I think not.
2: Well, sit down. Don't go yet. Rest yourselves. Sit there and here. I'll fetch a chair for myself. How well you've done your duty. I must commend you. No, the light of that lamp will be in my eyes there. I'll put my chair here. How fine it must be working as a police officer, protecting the townspeople from theft and robbery and violence.
5: Oh, it's a living.
2: I've often wanted to be a police officer.
4: Have you? Well,
2: my senses are very acute. I hear the most minute sounds around me. I'm very sensitive to everything. Perhaps I shall still end up as a police officer. That would suit me admirably.
4: When will Mr. Weatherby be returning?
2: I don't know. Shortly, I hope. There's the oats to cut if this hot sun stays with us.
5: The crops are good this year hereabouts.
2: Excellent. Mr. Weatherby is very pleased with his. He says I brought him luck.
4: A hired man does that sometimes.
2: Oh, but I can't take credit for that.
4: Mr. Weatherby speaks well of you, I hear.
2: Does he? Does he?
4: And Weatherby, in the past, has been hard to please. Here, take a pipe full of tobacco from my pouch.
2: No.
4: Yes, please do.
2: Oh, thank you.
4: We are not supposed to smoke on duty.
2: But the full watch without a pipe is a long time?
4: We'll have to trust you not to inform the captain, huh?
2: The officers were satisfied. My manner had convinced them. I was singularly at ease, with my chair upon the very spot beneath which reposed the corpse of the victim. The officers sat and chatted of familiar things, but ere long I felt myself getting pale and wished them gone. My head ached, and I fancied a ringing in my ears, but still they sat and chatted. The ringing became more distinct. It continued and became more distant.
5: The new street lamps in the town have made our job a little easier and more pleasant, especially on very dark nights.
2: Oh, I'm sure. But out here, on the edge of town, there are not many lamps. And there should be more. Several more, at least.
4: Oh, someday.
2: People are always stumbling into holes and hurting themselves. One day, someone will break a leg.
4: But these things take time.
5: The town has come a long way.
4: Indeed.
2: Yes, I like this town. I hope I can settle down here.
5: Well, why not?
2: Yes, well, why not?
5: Mr. Weatherby certainly needs a good man. He's grown too old to do much of the work around here himself.
2: That's exactly what I feel. Exactly. Mr. Weatherby needs someone, and why not me?
5: He and his sons couldn't get along. Oh, the fighting that went on.
4: A difficult man.
2: I don't understand that. He and I have never had an argument. We've gotten along very well. Scarcely a cross word.
5: You must be a rare fella.
2: No. It's Mr. Weatherby who's the exceptional man.
4: He's had his troubles. His whole family leaving and his wife dying. The aches and pains of old age. And losing the sight of his left eye.
2: His left eye? He's blind in that left eye?
5: You didn't know?
2: No, I did not.
4: That's why it stares that way. And sometimes wanders on its own.
2: He can't see out of it. His left eye?
5: Not a speck.
2: No doubt I grew very pale.
0: I realized the noise was not within my ears. It increased. It was a low, dull, quick sound, such a sound as a watch makes when enveloped in cotton. I gasped for breath. I talked more quickly, more vehemently, but the noise steadily increased. I rose and argued about trifles in a high key and with violent gestures. Why would they not be gone, those officers? I paced the floor to and fro with heavy strides, as if excited to fury by the observations of the men, but the noise steadily increased.
4: Sit down, Mr. Bain. Sit down. I'm not going to argue with you over which line of thoroughbred has produced the better horse.
2: No, no. Don't give in. Argue with me.
4: Argue what?
2: You made a statement, and now you won't stand by it. You won't back it up.
4: For my life, I can't remember what the statement was I made that started this whole thing.
5: Nor can I.
2: The two of you? Then I'm being made a fool of.
5: No, no, we're simply talking. Can't we talk?
2: Talk, talk, yes, talk. Say anything you like, and I won't disagree with you. I can be as sociable as anyone else and agree, no matter what is said. You do not need to convince me either. What do you wish to say?
4: Oh, come now. One doesn't go at talk as baldly as that. One slips in lured. I like talk to slide in of its own accord, don't you?
2: Do I?
5: I don't like talk that's too careful either or touchy. Easy talk is what I like.
4: Ah, easy talk and a fire and smoke.
2: Oh, stop it. This chatter and the smiles, those smiles, yours and yours. Is it possible you don't hear that?
5: Hear what?
2: Listen to it. Louder, louder, louder.
5: What?
2: You hear, both of you. You suspect? You know. You're making a mockery of my horror. I cannot bear your hypocritical smiles any longer. I must scream or die.
5: What's taken hold of you?
4: What's wrong with you?
2: Villains! No more pretense. I admit the deed. Tear up the planks. Here, here. It's the beating of his hideous heart. It has stopped.
4: Here. Let's see what is under those planks.
2: It has stopped.

0: You have just heard Edgar Allan Poe's The Telltale Heart, dramatized for radio by Len Peterson. The narrator, Alfred Bain, was played by Richard Monash, and Old Man Weatherby was Frank Perry. The two policemen were Sean Mulcahy and Sandy Webster. Our recording engineer is John Jessup, with sound effects by Bill Robinson. The senior script editor is John Douglas, and our production assistant is Nina Callahan. 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
1: In the dream, you are falling, lost in the listening distance as dark locks in. Nightfall.
2: Good evening. Tonight we have another journey for you. Some of you may say it's the ultimate journey because it goes further than anybody ever bargains for. The play is called Late Special.

0: fair. What time is it?
1: Getting on for midnight.
0: Oh, great. Jeez, that snow's thick. Can't see 10 feet.
1: Well, then slow down, Vic.
0: Oh, no, look, I told you I got a deadline. Will you stop nagging me?
1: Look, you're not going to make it at all if you don't slow down. Look, you're going into the ditch.
2: Come on, turn.
1: Oh, look out, the pole!
3: Swift current detachment of the RCMP. Due to the storm we are experiencing, all roads in the southwest section of the province are now closed. Please be advised that emergency vehicles and plow crews are having a rough time tonight, and the Mounties want everybody else to stay put where they are until further notice. So if you're already out there on the road, please be careful.
4: Vic. I can't move. Vic, where are you? Vic, I can't see.
5: I'm caught. My legs.
4: Oh, my God. I can't see anymore. Oh, God.
5: Stop.
4: Well, what are we going to do with my eyes? They're all blood.
5: You gotta get help, Claire. I can't move.
4: How?
5: There's a light over there. There's a building.
4: How far?
5: It looks like an old station. Maybe.
4: I think I can't see it.
5: Claire, listen to me. That pole we hit. Telephone wires. Maybe there's a phone.
4: A phone?
5: If you could get to the station.
4: But there's no one there. They shut down the line years ago.
5: Claire, you gotta try. It's our only chance.
4: But I can't.
5: I'll guide you. My voice.
4: I'll try.
5: Oh.
4: Where do I get out?
5: Windshield. The windshield's gone. You can crawl through. I'll push you.
4: All right. Vic, my arm.
5: It's okay. I'm here.
4: Which way? Vic,
5: yeah, you're okay. Just keep going. There. Keep going. Turn around. Just keep going.
4: Vic.

0: thank God. Hello? Is anybody here? Hello? There's gotta be a phone. Ah! Phone. It's working. Oh, God. Somebody answer. Please answer. Please. Oh. Where are you?
1: Operator, hold on a minute, please. Sorry to keep you waiting, but we're pretty busy tonight.
0: Operator, this is an emergency. There's been an accident. I mean, police. Like, I can't see the dial.
1: Where are you?
0: I'm north of Sedley in an old train station, I think.
1: What's your name?
0: Claire Acton.
1: What do you need?
0: Someone to get Vic. He's trapped in the car. And he can't get out. And
1: Sedley Station?
0: Yes.
1: I'll keep on it until I get through.
0: Oh, God, hurry, please, hurry.
1: Now, is there anyone else who can help?
0: Oh, my mother. 646-9373.
1: 646-9373.
0: Yes, please. Please,
1: okay,
0: help
1: now
0: me.
1: Now, you hang on. I'm working on it.

0: Hello? This is operator with an emergency call.
1: Mother, thank God. Thank God.
0: Claire, what's wrong here? She's hurt, ma'am, but I'm trying the police now.
1: Mother.
0: What do you mean? Well, we'll get a crew out.
1: What for? Mother, we've had an accident. We hit a pole and Vic's trapped in the car. He's bleeding and
0: no. Oh, no. Are you...
1: Mother, it's my eyes. I can't see it. It hurts. I'm in an abandoned train station. Sadly, I think it's a few miles north. There's no one here.
0: The operator's calling. Listen, honey. They'll get to you as soon as they can. But, Claire?
1: What?
0: Honey, it may take them a little while to get to you. The roads, everything's stopped.
1: But Vic will freeze to death.
0: Claire, you've got to keep your head.
1: No, but Vic,
0: there's nothing you can do for him, honey. He'd tell you the same thing.
1: You're right.
0: You've got to be strong, dear. The police.
1: Hello? Mother? Mother?

0: so sleepy. I want to...
1: What? It can't be. It's the engine. They stopped them. 20 years ago.
0: Oh, thank God.

0: Who's there? Please?
1: You're a bit of a mess, ain't you?
0: Well, who are you?
1: Don't fret.
0: On the highway, it's Vicky's.
1: I heard about it all on the train. He's been looked after.
0: Looked after? Oh, good. But who are...
1: Let's just see your damage here. Yes, it's your eyes, isn't it? Seems the rest is just bruises and cuts.
0: It's my arm. It hurts.
1: Mm-hmm. Hold on. Maybe I can... There. How's that?
0: The pain, it stopped. It doesn't hurt anymore.
1: Mm-hmm.
0: How did you...
1: Oh, it's just a little trick I picked up once.
0: But my eyes, they...
1: Well, that's another thing, ain't it?
0: I thought these tracks were abandoned.
1: It's sort of a special deal, see? They send me out now and then to pick up a few passengers that don't take the usual runs. Tom Parker's the name. Been making this run since before you was born.
0: I'm Claire Acton. The storm, it stopped.
1: Yeah, they do that sometimes. Don't bother me one way or t'other. You can't stop a train. Snow, hail, rain, or dust. Old 2946 just plows on through.
0: My eyes. I'll never see again.
1: Well, most everybody gets chopped up sooner or later in them automobiles. Biggest killer since they invented wars. Besides, you could be worse.
0: You don't understand. I was a photographer. I need my eyes.
1: Maybe you'll get your sight back.
0: Oh, don't be stupid. I'm blind. It'd take a miracle.
1: Well, them doctors ain't got that far yet. But you got to admit they don't know everything there is to know, now, do they?
0: What do you mean?
1: Well, they don't know how to sew your eyes back now, do they?
0: No one does.
1: What if someone did?
0: What do you mean?
1: Just what I say. Seems to me that'd be worth something to somebody like yourself.
0: Oh, yeah. Yeah, sure would. Be worth anything at all.
1: You mean it?
0: Of course. And now you'll tell me you can fix them.
1: That's right.
0: Oh, sure. So what's your price, huh? Money? I'll give you all I've got, and then you'll do some magic. Is that the deal?
1: I got all the money I'll ever need. And I sure don't expect to be paid before I've done the job.
0: You're serious, aren't you? What would you want?
1: Well, a man gets pretty lonely from time to time. And a beautiful woman like you.
0: So the sight of blood turns you on, huh? Now, if that's all you want, why don't you just take it? I mean, nobody will hear me scream. I couldn't stop you.
1: No, that's not my way. You have to choose it of your own free will. I'll give you back your sight if you agree. Your part of the deal is you'll be my woman whenever I come here. And you'll make tea for the passengers waiting for me. That's all.
0: Make tea? Mister, you're as crazy as they come. But I'll tell you, if you could make me see again, I'd sign an agreement in blood.
1: No, you don't have to do that. I can take your word on it.
0: You actually think you can?
1: There's nothing to think about. Hold still.
0: What are you doing? What are you...
1: just touch you.
0: Your hands are like ice and fire, and it's...

0: rider. It's a shape. I can see a shape. It's you. It's you.
1: Who else would it be?
0: Oh, the blood. It's so bright. Vic, you can help Vic.
1: I told you he's been looked after.
0: But you did it. Just like you said.
1: As you get to know me, you'll see that I'm a man of my word.
0: Your word? It's a miracle.
1: Something like that.
0: I didn't think... Never.
1: You're not thinking of backing out, are you?
0: Well, I just didn't think... But he's... But Vic...
1: He's your friend. You think he'd object? Especially since you're getting your sight back.
0: No, but...
1: And a bargain is a bargain. Right?
0: Right.

0: weren't so bad, eh?
1: No. I can't believe you've been a conductor all your life.
0: I don't much like to talk about myself.
1: Who are you?
0: I said I don't want to talk about it.
1: Sorry.
0: Never mind, just get up. You got work to do.
1: Work?
0: The rest of your bargain. The passenger I come for, he'll be here soon. See if you can find tea or something. It's the last he'll be having for a long time.

0: again? You want some tea?
1: No.
0: I'll have some.
1: Why are they always late? Why can't they just come?
0: Who are they?
1: People. Ordinary, everyday people.
0: Well, why are they...
1: Quiet!
0: Is this them?
1: It sounds like it. Open it.
0: All right. Vic! You're all right. I can't believe it. Vic, I'm sorry. Vic. But you're alone. Where are the others?
2: Others?
0: The rescue people. Tom said you've been... Yes, Tom. He's the conductor on the train.
1: Hello, Vic.
2: It's you.
1: Of course. Who else?
0: Vic, he fixed my eyes. You know each other?
1: Let's just say that we're old friends. Very old.
2: So, that explains...
0: But it explains what? What's going on?
2: In the car, blood wouldn't stop. No one came. Except you. The cold. Got colder. Light on the station went out. Everything black. Then woke up, already walking. And now, you're here.
1: As big as life.
2: Yeah, I know you. You come to get me.
0: Get you? Oh, that's ridiculous. Vic, we didn't know this had happened. How could he...
2: He knew.
1: Sure, how could I not?
0: Vic, stop playing games. Talk to me. Tell me what's going on.
1: Oh, I'm sure you'll figure it out, Missy. But Vic and me have to get going. Unless you want a cup of tea first.
0: Please, won't one of you tell me what's going on?
1: A smart girl like you needs telling. Come on, Vic.
2: Goodbye, Claire.
0: But you can't. You can't just walk out like this.
1: Can't we? Don't be a damn fool.
0: No! I won't stay here. I'll leave.
1: You just do that. But you remember that you and me got a bargain. You go more than 10 steps from this station and you'll be back like you was before. Stone blind.
0: You wouldn't.
1: Try me.

0: Hello?
1: Claire? Oh, thank heavens. I got your number from the operator, but the line's been dead for hours. Are you okay?
0: Yeah.
1: I've been calling the police, but they won't do anything. They keep saying the storm's too bad. Claire, Vic,
0: Mom, he was just here. He was fine.
1: What? But you told me he was trapped, that
0: he was bleeding, but he went to sleep, and then he woke up, and he walked into the station, and then he went away on the old steam train with the conductor who fixed my eyes, and I've
1: Claire,
0: been...
1: Claire, listen to me. You've got to hang on, Claire. We'll get help to you as soon as we can, but you've got to be strong. Claire, you've got to hang on.
0: Hang on. I'll hang on. Hang on.

0: Watch your step, Frank. There's a lip on the bank.
1: Huh? Oh, yeah, thanks, Dick. I guess we can leave him.
0: He ain't going anywhere.
1: No. Jeez. I never saw one so bad. Where?
0: Yeah. He was a good reporter. She's supposed to be in here.
1: Yep. Miss Acton? Claire Acton? There you are. Now don't worry, you're going to be fine.
2: I'm all right.
0: Everything's going to be all right, miss. We'll get you to a hospital in a jiffy.
2: I'm not going to the hospital. I'm not leaving the station.
1: Yeah, sure. Now you've been in a bad accident, Miss Acton. We found your car up the road, you see. Your friend,
2: He's gone on the train. I've got to be here when it comes back.
0: Yeah, sure. We'll just get you fixed up in town, then you can come back.
2: I'm not leaving.
1: Right.
2: What are you doing? I'm not going with you. I'm never leaving here. Never.
0: Sorry, lady.
2: No.
0: But you're in no shape to decide that.
2: No.
0: So if you won't come, we'll have to carry you out.
2: No, no. Let me go. I can't leave. No.
3: Okay, I got her.
2: No.
3: Let's go.
2: Please. No. No, you... Oh, you don't understand it. No, I... Ah! My eyes! My eyes! It's all gone.

In the dream, you are falling, lost in the listening distance as dark locks in. Nightfall.

0: Want some chips?
1: Nah.
0: Can't you get it to work?
1: I'm doing my best, damn it. It's an old set. It's picking up interference from somewhere.
0: Never happened when we had cable.
1: We can't afford it. I didn't ask to get laid off, you know. Give me that screwdriver, will you?
0: Take it easy, Ralph.
1: Just give me the screwdriver. What the hell do I know? Damn thing just doesn't want to work.
0: I can't say the old tube owes as much.
1: Well, it could have something to do with that big satellite reception dish the McLeods put up over the weekend.
0: Where did they get the money for that?
1: Well, how the hell would I know? I wonder what happens if you turn this.
0: Ralph, you've broken it.
1: No. Hey, look. It worked.
0: Turn up the sound.
2: And all expense paid, trip for two to the Cape of Good Hope.
3: And that's not all.
2: Tell them about their grand prize, Lelisha.
3: Right, Daryl. The Hendersons have just won, all by themselves, a brand new, all-electric, 1984 Datsun Banzai.
4: Oh, what?
3: Miles between charges.
0: 1984?
2: We'll see you again tomorrow night on
3: It's Your Beast Welfare!
1: Hey, what happened? How come we lost it?
5: Oh, that damn picture was perfect.
0: Ralph.
5: What?
0: Ralph, did you see...
5: Hey, I can't change the channel.
0: What channel?
5: 13.
0: Where's the TV guide? Ah. Ralph?
1: What is it?
0: Channel 13? There's supposed to be a newscast on there, not a...
5: Is it some kind of a game show?
1: It's funny, we never saw it before.
0: That car. They didn't really say 1984, did they? Did they?
5: Yeah, they did.
1: There's no such thing as an electric car, at least in the market now.
0: Their clothes, even that Henderson couple.
1: Well, there's no way. There's no way it could happen.
0: Ralph, the set, it was showing us the future.
1: There's only one way to find out, isn't there? You're going to get that channel back if I have to work all night.
0: Ralph, no, please don't.
1: Here it is. It's coming back.
0: It's all those flags and an open coffin. It's somebody important.
1: Camera's moving in closer. Oh, God. Jeez, he looks old.
0: No.
1: Look at him.
0: It's Trudeau.
1: Welcome to the future, Janet.

0: In five Canadian cities today, police threaten strike action if the demand for more armored vehicles and helicopter gunships is rejected by municipal authorities. The deaths of more than 270 police officers in pitched battles with organized criminal elements during 1986 have led to an increasingly tense situation in law enforcement.
1: I'm not sure I like this.
2: Huh? What's the matter?
1: The TV, Ralph. It's just not right to see the future. Let's get rid of it.
3: You kidding?
1: I don't like it. It's almost sacrilegious.
2: Oh, come on. Take it easy, Janet. It's a joke. You know, it fades in and out, and we get some weird pictures of the way it's going
1: to
2: be.
1: But there's no rhyme or reason to it. It goes backwards and forwards from baseball games to Christmas to 10 years from now.
2: So what?
4: Really good morning.
2: Hey,
4: this morning.
2: Look at this.
4: One, two, three.
2: Hey, look at this.
4: Three.
2: A naked broad. Naked broad doing a fitness show.
4: Oh.
2: Whoa, a nudie fitness show. Hey, touch your toes, sweetheart. Come on, please.
1: Well, you're disgusting.
2: I didn't put it on. Hey, don't turn it off.
1: Well, we have to. There's Rick coming up the walk.
2: Yeah.
1: Now, don't be too hard on him. He's got Linda with him.
2: Yeah, that punk. His probation officer said it, you know. He's got to grow up. Look, he gets a job or he gets out. That's all there is to it. Rick? Rick!
5: Yeah?
1: Hello, Linda.
6: Hi there, Mumsy, old girl.
5: So, what's your problem?
2: Did you get the job?
5: What's it to you?
2: Did you get the job? Answer me.
5: No, I didn't get the job. I was gonna, but started getting in the way, you know?
2: Getting in the way? You mean they wouldn't take you? I told you to get that diaper pin out of your ear. How are you going to get a job looking like a friggin' cannibal?
5: Hey, look, I was up front. I like to let them know where I'm coming from. That way maybe I don't get laid off first time it rains. Know what I mean, Dad?
1: Rick!
2: I've had enough of your smart ass mouth. Now, like I said, straighten up, get a job, or get out of here.
5: Okay, so don't sweat it. I'm checking out this afternoon.
7: Linda's found us a place.
6: Sure did.
2: Sure. Who's paying the rent?
7: Rent? What's that?
1: Where is it, dear?
5: It's a couple of blocks. Close.
1: How nice.
5: Yeah, it's an old garage. More like home, you know? Anyway, I gotta get my junk together and get out of here.
1: So, well, Linda, you and Rick seem to be getting on pretty well these days.
6: Getting it together.
2: Moving in together. Neither one of you got a job. What are you kids trying to prove, anyways?
6: I got a job.
2: You do?
6: Yeah. I got a spread in Skin.
2: The girly magazine. And it wouldn't be an article.
6: Sure it is. The genuine article.
2: All spread out in living color.
1: I'm sure it'll be very tasteful.
2: Tasteful? What happened to disgusting?
1: Ralph, you can't just...
2: How's Rick taking this?
6: It was his idea.
2: What?
6: Yeah. Said it would give his image a lift. Get him noticed.
5: Linda, get up here, will you? Do this stuff by myself?
6: Hey. Nice talking to you.
1: Yes. Bye now.
2: You realize she could end up marrying that punk?
1: She's a very nice girl.
2: Sure. They deserve each other.
1: He's got a lot of imagination, dear. He'll do all right.
2: Imagination, sure. Dyeing his hair blue, lying, stealing. Yeah, I give up. Let's go back to the tube. Who knows? Maybe we'll start getting cartoons from Mars.
8: There was good news. From the Economic Summit in Paris today. In response, gold topped $1,200 an ounce. Market sources also indicate a rising demand for silver. Some authorities predict the base price will at least double within a month.
2: That does it. Have I got an idea?
1: If this is another chain letter, forget it.
2: So obvious. It's been staring us in the face. Our TV tells us what's going to happen. So we can bet big and never lose. Sports, stocks, gold, silver.
1: What are we going to do with a baseball score 10 years from now?
2: Listen, they're always yakking about old games now, and they will then. That's all they talk about. That's how we find out who's going to win this year. But we're going to have to watch it 24 hours a day so we catch everything that's coming our way.
1: 24 hours? How?
2: We'll take turns.
1: Where are we going to get

0: morning.
1: What happened overnight? Any sports scores?
0: No.
1: Horse races? Stocks?
0: No. Ralph, do we have to go on like this? Can't we have one night in bed, alone?
2: Well, I miss something? Pass it up, will you?
0: For breakfast?
2: Enough.
0: Ralph, what if somebody finds out about this? What'll happen to us?
2: Jan, look at the money we've been making. Out of debt for the first time. Just one more bet in the game, get in on one more stock, and we'll never have to work again.
0: We have been lying here for weeks. It's not right, Ralph. We can't go on living in front of this TV and ordering it in junk food. What's the world coming to?
2: Who cares? We're all right.
0: We've got to be careful, Ralph. It's not right to be so greedy.
2: Now listen, the old set could conk out any time. For good.
0: It's not healthy. It's not normal. We never get out of here. What if the neighbors notice?
2: Oh, take it easy. Take it easy, will you? We're getting out tomorrow night. Goodbye party for the McLeods. They're going north on Friday, remember?
0: Yes, thank God. It'll be good to see Herb and Louie again.
2: Sure will. Say, this clam dip ain't half bad.
0: Ralph.
2: Oh, look, go to sleep, will you? Here are your earplugs. I'll take a look.
0: Oh, good night. I mean, good morning, I guess. It's hard to tell these days.
3: Here is a news bulletin. The first flight of the Arctic tourist season ended in tragedy early this morning. Northland flight number 1632 crashed on landing at Frobisher Bay, Baffin Island.
0: Listen.
3: 48 people were reported to have been on board. There were no survivors. Stay tuned. We'll have more details shortly. We now return you to our program in progress.
0: Did you hear that? We've got to do something.
2: Hold it.
0: Ralph, they said Baffin Island. There's no time to lose.
2: We can't.
0: Can't what?
2: Tell anyone.
0: Why not?
2: Because if we tell anyone about this television set, the game is up. No one can know.
0: But the McLeods, Herb and Louie, they're on the first flight to Baffin Island.
2: Ah, so they say. Jan, it could be years from now. We don't know.
0: We know it's going to happen.
2: Yeah, we do.
0: 48 people are going to die. And we're going to do nothing at all.
2: That's right.
0: Oh, think of those people.
2: Jan, it happens all the time.
0: That gives us the right to play God.
2: We'll just have to get used to it, won't we? I'm sorry.
0: Sure you are.
2: Well, they weren't going to live forever.
0: You smug bastards.
2: No, don't start.
0: Did you enjoy the funeral? Herb and Louie sure had a lot of friends, didn't they? I share your loss. I share your loss.
2: Jan, I'm sorry. I didn't mean it. I'm throwing out the TV.
0: No.
2: Huh?
0: We can't change it now.
2: No.
0: At least we don't have the worries we used to. I just hope it's going to be worth it, that's all.
2: Well, sure, well, you bet. Just like I said, we got all the answers now. We're going to go to the top, you'll see. Right to the top. I bet you we pick on a big game today. It'll be worth it, don't you worry.
4: Citizens! This traitor you see before you thought he could get away with it.
2: What the? Who
4: he was better than all the rest.
0: Isn't that Rick?
4: But he will now learn.
2: It is Rick.
4: Learn.
2: In a uniform.
4: The hard
2: older,
4: way.
2: But it's still him.
0: An actor. Ralph, he's on TV. What? Oh, my God. What's that naked man tied to?
2: It's some sort of machine.
0: Oh. What was that all about?
2: I don't know. It's some sort of torture scene, looked like.
0: Real enough. As if his arms were pulled right out of his body.
2: Sure was realistic. I wonder how they did it.

0: I can't watch this anymore.
1: Just a little longer.
0: I've never seen anything so gruesome in my life. It's the most violent movie I've ever seen. How can you keep watching it?
1: Because he's done it. The little bastard's really done it.
0: What do you mean?
1: Shut up and watch.
0: It's Rick. There he is again.
1: Like a Mexican general.
2: From our supreme magistrate.
3: Citizen! You just witnessed rough justice. What? Necessary justice. There are ambitious traitors everywhere. I want them to know.
1: Slaughtering them by the hundreds.
3: Think about it, citizens. End this suffering. Be merciful. Surrender during Repatriation Week, and you will enjoy our generosity.
2: And now, to Parliament Hill and Canada Day festivities.
0: Must be millions of them, all in ice blue uniforms.
1: And blue hair. That statue, did you get the statue? The big one in front of the Peace Tower?
0: Rick?
1: Would you look at that? 30 feet high in bronze. The little bastard. Oh, that's enough for me.
0: What's going on? I've never seen anything like this before. It's crazy. All that blood and suffering and Rick like that. What kind of movie is this?
1: It's no movie.
0: What is it then?
1: It's for real.
0: For real? No, Ricky's not that way. He's no gangster.
1: Oh, no two-bit gangster. He's going to be a goddamn Hitler.
0: Rick? How?
1: I don't know.
0: What can we do?
1: What can we do? There's one thing we can do. We can kill him.

0: You're not hungry?
1: No, we've got to work this out. You know, 6 months ago, this meal would have set us back a month's rent.
0: Ralph, now, there has got to be another way. Rick, now...
1: He's got to die. We've got a responsibility to ourselves, to the country. Janet, we've got no choice.
0: Stop talking like that. I can't believe Ricky's going to be...
1: That bad? Mass murders, concentration camps? Don't bet on it. That's not going to be easy. But we've got to have the guts to do it.
0: I don't want to believe it. I don't have to believe it.
1: Have you been watching that tube with me for the past 2 days or what? Hey. Hey, I think I understand.
0: What?
1: That's how he did it. That's how he's going to swing it. He's going to get a hold of the TV set.
0: The TV?
1: Well, but don't you see? Somehow he's going to get the set office. And use it.
0: How can you be so sure?
1: How else could a crazy like him end up top dog? But he's not gonna. Not by me. No way. Not if I get him first.
0: Ralph, all we have to do is smash the set.
1: No! No! Why should I sacrifice for a sick old punk, a maniac?
0: You'd kill your son before you'd give up your greed. You're the maniac.
1: It has to be, Jan. We only saw a few pictures on a snowy screen. We can only guess how bad it'll be. Do you want to live with that? There's only one sure move we got. Destroy him.
0: Do we have to do it right away?
1: We don't have time not to.
0: But suppose we get caught.
1: I got it all worked out. Now look, we invite him over for dinner. To make things up, you know? Feed him liquor and pills. And then slip him in the freezer overnight. No weapon, no evidence. And tomorrow we go for a drive in the country. Let's go.

0: is the door unlocked? Somebody's broken in.
1: You sure?
2: Why, locked the door when we went out?
0: I know I did.
2: Look, where's the stereo? We've been robbed. My God, the TV!
1: Oh, my new candlesticks, my silver candlesticks. Oh, not the serving tray, too. Oh.
3: Gone. It's gone. The TV's gone. Gone. Of course it's gone.
1: Why aren't you mad?
3: Oh, don't you see? It's out of our hands. No more future fear. No more knowing.
1: But,
3: no more...
1: but what about Rick? He's still going to
3: don't
1: be...
3: Don't you understand? He's only a punk. Without our TV set, he won't be top dog of anything.
1: Then we don't have
3: Rick.
1: To...
3: Rick, of course not. We're not going to do anything. Things are as they are.
1: Oh, Ralph. Oh, Ralph. What we could have done. What could have happened.
3: Better not to think about what could have happened. God help us. Besides, we still have lots of cash in the bank.
1: I'm so happy. So happy.
3: God help us.
1: Oh, so happy. So happy.
4: You're a brutal dude, Ricky. Real brutal.
5: They had it coming, always dumping on my head.
4: But it's too much, Rick. Your own parents' house.
5: Well, they made it easy. The joint was cased already, you know what I mean?
4: Rick, why didn't you sell the TV with the silver and the stereo?
5: I couldn't get any bread for it. It's too old. Anyway, I want to watch the game. Turn on, will you? Get rid of that radio.
4: Sure.
5: Yeah, those phonies made me sick anyway. I mean, I've always been that way. I mean, more or less, I'm at war with the world. You know what I mean?
4: Oh, I got you on that one, Rick.
5: And, you know, one of these days, I'm really going to get even. I mean, like, for real. I'll get them. I'll get them all. I want to see them all those sucky little bastards, and I want to see them suffer. And I mean, like, for real.
4: Rick, that dude on the TV, he looks like you.
5: He's in the carpet right on out. Give them the shaft like they never had it before. But there's only one thing that counts, and that's me. I own tomorrow. It's mine. And they better catch on pretty damn fast. I own tomorrow. One hope, one destiny, one world.
4: Free!
5: Mine!
6: You refuse to be free. As surely as I stand here before you now,

0: 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Tonight's titles were Hands Off, The Telltale Heart, Late Special, and Future Fear. 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

0: 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Our first show has no air date, and shows 2 and 3 originally aired back on the evenings of January 30th and February 27th, 1944, respectively. Now, the Rebel Alliance battles the forces of the Evil Empire, then the Mysterious Traveler takes us on another journey into the realm of the strange and terrifying, momentarily. Enjoy this evening's presentation.
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7: Captain, this is Mon Mothma. Long-range scans have picked up a hyperspace missile headed your way. You've got to move.
5: But Admiral, we haven't finished docking procedures. These X-Wing fighters are needed for the mission against the Imperial shipyard.
7: You must understand, Captain, this is the same kind of missile that destroyed Pinnacle Base. It has hyperdrive capabilities and full shields. You have about 10 minutes to jump to hyperspace.
5: But Mon Mothma, it takes half an hour to get this old hulk up to light speed.
7: Then hit the missile with everything you've got. And may the Force be with you.
6: Sir, there's an object coming out of hyperspace.
5: Green Leader, this is a Pelagia. We could use some help.
2: We're on it, Pelagia.
6: There it is!
5: Battle stations. Tactical, bring all weapons to bear on that missile.
2: Pelagia, this is Green Leader. We have acquired the target. Say goodbye. What? Impossible. Our fire doesn't penetrate those shields. Let's hope your shields are as good, Captain Tekpa.
5: Take evasive action. Take evasive...
8: Excellent! Another Rebel troopship has returned to the void. The Rebel Alliance will know their day is over. Do you not agree, Zaganist?
9: My Emperor, your galaxy gun is the ultimate terror weapon. It has given you absolute control. It has only been fired 4 times, and yet planets all over the galaxy are capitulating to your rule.
8: Capitulating? Of course! But why should I accept their surrender? Perhaps I should destroy them all as easily as I destroyed them.
9: The Emperor is ill! Physician!
10: Here, my lord. Emperor Palpatine, I must advise you to control your emotions. Your clone body is aging far too fast. We need to take cell scrapings to test your lifespan.
8: Curse that Skywalker! He destroyed all my best clones. I was forced to take one that was genetically unstable.
9: Emperor, our spies within the Rebel Alliance have just reported the location of the Rebel Command base. The derelict Nespis 8 space city near the Kron Drift.
10: The Emperor must not be disturbed!
8: Silence, you fool! Sekernist, arm my galaxy weapon. Target the coordinates of the new Rebel base. There will be no more demonstrations. It is time to end this war. Now!
11: All right, lower that launch tube. Easy. That's it. Easy! Watch it! Watch! Oh, for crying out loud.
12: May I be of some assistance, Captain Solo?
11: Hello, Brian. Sure you can help if you can speed up the maintenance repairs to this scrap heap of a space station.
12: Vespas 8 does lack certain creature comforts, but at least we are currently safe from the Emperor's weapon.
11: I can't argue with that. And I'm finally getting the Falcon back into shape. Thanks for the use of the front end, Brand, but it's good to have her looking like herself again. And Chewie is sure happy to have his Arakeet missiles back.
12: If you say so, Solo. But don't forget, my lightning gun got Boba Fett for you.
11: Yeah, let's hope we've seen the last of that scum. Hey, 3PO?
13: Yes, sir.
11: Keep an eye on R2, will ya? I'm gonna show Brand the Falcon's new hyperdrive motivator.
13: Of course, sir. Did you hear that, R2? After I don't know how many years worth of adventures, I'm right back where I started, keeping you out of trouble. What's that? You're supposed to be monitoring Chewbacca's rewiring, not checking the navicomputer. An Imperial homing beacon? Where? On the Millennium Falcon? But who would do such a thing? No one has come near the Falcon but us and that Alliance technician.
14: Hey, what did I hear you say, droid?
13: Nothing. My counterpart was just... Well, oh dear. I think I'd better speak to Master Han about something.
12: I must admit, Solo, it is an impressive ship, despite appearances.
11: Yeah, she's not much on looks, but she's got it where it counts.
14: I think you need a little rewiring, droid. Let's see if my blaster can reprogram you.
11: Hey, what's going on, Jenks?
13: Master Solo, this technician attached an Imperial homing beacon to the Falcon's navicomputer.
11: Jenks, I...
12: Solo, look out!
11: Hey!
13: Master Brand!
11: Good work, Chewie. Brand,
12: I am well, Solo. One of the advantages of my prosthetic body is its backup system. I can still function.
11: It's more than I can say for that tech. Bring her here, Chewie. Okay, Jenks. How'd you get past the Alliance security screening?
14: I'll tell you nothing.
11: No? Maybe I should just turn you over to Chewie here. You ever seen what Wookiees do to traitors? Especially Imperial ones?
14: Doesn't matter what you do to me. The Emperor has learned the location of the space city. You're all doomed.
15: Alert, alert. Unidentified object approaching the station. Alert.
11: Chewie, lock this scum in the storage bay, then fire up the Falcon. I'm gonna get Leia and the kids. And hurry!
13: Sir, what about us?
11: You better save yourself a spot on the Falcon, 3PO. If that alarms what I think it is, we're gonna have a lot of people looking for a lift. I'll be back. Leia!
5: Han, over here.
11: Luke, where's Leia?
5: She went to your quarters to get the children.
16: I've given the evacuation order.
11: Mon Mothma, is it?
16: Yes. The Emperor has fired his galaxy gun at us. The projectile has just left hyperspace.
11: Then we've got about 3 minutes to evacuate. Let's go!
5: Get to the Falcon, Han. Cam is down with the perimeter gunners. I'm gonna stay here and help coordinate our defenses.
11: All right, Luke, but don't stay too long.
5: Cam, are you there?
17: Affirmative, Luke. I'm down in tactical. All our gunners are in place.
5: Can you see it yet?
17: Not yet. Wait. It just appeared on our targeting screens. Great skies. It's coming at 10 SLU.
18: Okay, boys. Fire up the new QAT V-200s. These ion cannons should crack any shield known to the Empire. This is impossible. Increase your power!
17: Cam, what's going on?
18: Luke, the missile shields are holding. We're not even slowing it down.
17: Keep firing. I'm sounding the collision alert.
16: Han, hurry!
11: I'm running as fast as I can. Chewie, power up!
16: That's the collision alert.
19: All stations, brace for impact. The missile is inbound and targeted for the hangar bay. Brace for impact.
16: The hangar bay?
11: That's us.
16: Come on, Han, move it.
11: It's too late. We're gonna be space dust. We're alive.
16: The children, are they...
11: They're fine, just scared. But then so am I.
16: What happened?
11: Ha ha! The missile crashed without exploding. It struck on the hull of that cruiser like a spear. Ha ha ha!
16: Do you think it's got a delayed firing mechanism?
11: I don't know. Let's get a tech crew down here on the double.
8: Fool! Imbecile! I will flay the skin from your pathetic bones!
5: Forgive me, my Emperor.
8: This was to be my moment of triumph. You are my chief engineer. Your incompetence has allowed the rebels to escape. If I did not need you to operate my galaxy gun, I would have you destroyed. I will have you destroyed!
5: I assure you, sire, others are at fault. Defective cron chips and the timing mechanisms from Bonadan, they should be punished.
8: The responsibility is yours! You have 3 days to put the galaxy weapon systems in order. When we resume firing, the gun will work perfectly, or you will die!
10: Please calm yourself.
8: You have the results of your tests, physician?
10: Yes, sire. The cell tests indicate your present clone body is in accelerated decay. As you know, there are no other clones available. Sire, calmness can lengthen the lifespan of the clone. Anger will only hasten its destruction.
8: That is a fate I will not suffer. Yes, I will put aside thoughts of the Rebel Alliance for now. It is time to restore my line of clones, to ensure the future of my rule. Zakanist!
9: Yes, my master.
8: In order to create a clone strong enough to contain my power, I must have the genetic material of a Jedi.
9: Yes, my lord.
8: Take your men to the planet Ossus. My spies have informed me that Skywalker found savages on the planet who are descended from Jedi. Capture some specimens for me, and take them to Vader's old fortress on the planet Vijon. In the meantime, I will journey to my place of power to strengthen my flesh for the work ahead.
9: It will be done, Majesty. And what of the descendants of Vader?
8: All in good time, my servant. All in good time. Now, prepare my flagship.
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21: 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Take up a position at coordinates 103 and await new coordinates.
11: Well, that's the last of the freighters. We've got about 95% of the Alliance fleet cruising the Galactic Rim and going nowhere fast.
16: We've been here before, General Solo.
11: Yeah, sure, Mon Mothma, but never with a galaxy gun waiting for a shot at us.
22: We're sitting Minox out here. We must find a planet where we can remain secure until the hyperspace weapon is destroyed.
18: What about Ossus, Luke? Even if we are discovered, the Emperor won't blow it up. He'll want to preserve its Jedi artifacts.
11: You're crazy, Cam. He tried to blow up Nespus without even thinking.
22: I agree with Cam. Palpatine may hope to learn Jedi secrets on Ossus. And I need to confer with Chief Akko to tell him about Jem.
16: Luke, I know how much she meant to you.
22: And still means to me, Leia. She's still here. In the Force. Then it's settled. Cam Salyasar, Brand, and I will leave for Ossus and search for a suitable base.
11: Hold on, Luke. What about us?
22: You and Leia should take your children to safe harbor, Han. The Emperor has already tried to kidnap them once. I'm sure he'll try again.
16: The Alliance needs us, Luke.
22: The future of the Alliance rests with your children, Leia. You've seen that as well as I. Take them somewhere safe.
11: There's gonna be a fight. I'll feel pretty small being the only soldier who's safe.
16: Each of us has a duty, General Solo. Yours is to protect your children. I agree with Commander Skywalker. I am ordering the fleet dispersed to every part of the galaxy. We can no longer make a single target for the Emperor's weapon.
11: All right. But we better maintain a central communications link with one Star Cruiser in deep space.
16: Very well. It's settled. And may the Force be with us all.
9: Hurry! Get those savages aboard!
6: Move it, you filth!
23: No! No, you have no right to do this! I will not let you! You must let me go!
6: I must let you go!
9: Fool!
18: Oof!
9: The savage was using a Jedi mind trick on you, but his powers are weak.
18: Oh!
9: He is no match for the dark side.
23: My friend Skywalker will deal with you.
9: Perhaps. But he will be too late to save your skin. Get him and the other Jedi on board the ship. We'll put them on ice and take them to Vijon.
12: So, this is the fabled planet Ossus.
18: Yes. Luke and I were here before.
22: We encountered a group of primitive humans who were Force-sensitive.
12: It seems so desolate.
22: Too desolate, Brand. Even for this place. Come on.
24: Hello! Hello!
12: Hello! Luke, my senses indicate the presence of a woman.
22: I sense her in the forest, Brad. She's hiding in those rocks.
12: She is young.
18: What's wrong with her? Is she injured?
22: Excuse us. Are you all right?
10: Go away.
22: We are friends of the Isana. We are...
10: I know who you are, Jedi Skywalker. You are the curse of my people.
22: What happened? Why are you hiding? Where are the others?
10: Everyone is hiding. You bring sorrow to the Isana, Skywalker. Your first visit brought the Empire. Then you took Jem, the jewel of our tribe. And she is dead. And now...
22: What? What has happened here? Where is Akko?
10: The Empire returned. They took Akko and some of the others. They dragged them off into their ships and flew away.
12: This does not bode well.
22: Akko, was he alive?
10: I don't know. They have turned him into ice.
18: Carbonite.
22: An Imperial specialty.
12: I do not understand. Why would the Emperor want these people? And why go to the trouble of freezing them in carbonite?
22: Remember, Brand, they're Force-sensitive. Maybe the Emperor wants to experiment, or maybe... by the Force.
18: What?
22: Clones. He wants to make more clones of himself, and he's using them to do it.
12: It is possible. The technology exists to combine their cell structure with his own.
22: But where? Where would he take them? I destroyed all the cloning tanks on Biss, I'm sure of it. There's no equipment there. Where else could he go?
18: Cloning technology. Luke, I know a place. From my time as a Dark Jedi. It's called...
0: Bast Castle. I've waited a long time to own this.
1: Why, Zygonist? This planet's a wasteland.
0: But this fortress is a place of dark side power. My predecessor, Executor Sidrus, possessed it. And before him, it was the personal stronghold of Darth Vader himself. Behold his likeness!
1: That great statue was any indication. Vader was a terrifying figure indeed.
0: And now I stand in his place, at the right hand of the Emperor himself. Nothing can stop me. Eh? A ship? Could it have followed us?
1: No matter. Our troops will destroy it.
0: No. The Jedi Skywalker's on board that ship. I sense it. Order the gunners to demonstrate our firepower, but allow them to land. Then assemble 10 Dark Jedi and meet me back here. Go!
18: Shields holding, Luke, but this fire is intense. I don't think this is such a good idea.
22: I owe it to Akko, Cam, and to Jem's memory. Brand, can you handle the weapon systems?
12: I believe I can plug directly into the targeting computer and...
18: Good shooting!
22: I'm taking us in.
18: They're lowering a blast wall.
22: Brand!
0: Skywalker.
18: Looks like we were expected, Luke.
0: Here, in the very shadow of your father's memory, I, Zygonist, will destroy you.
22: It's been tried before.
1: You are a mere machine, no match for the dark side.
12: Vader destroyed my body, Darksider, but he could never touch my spirit.
22: Brad, watch out, behind you.
18: Luke, there are too many of them.
0: My Dark Jedi will deal with that traitor Solusar, Skywalker. You are mine. The Emperor has promised me an entire star system if I bring him your dead body.
22: And what has he promised you when you lose?
0: I will not lose! Our lightsabers are locked, and your strength is no match for mine, Skywalker. I will break you!
22: You're too concerned with power, Nist. You don't understand the subtleties of the Force.
0: Oof!
22: Such as when to shut the power off.
18: Luke, help!
22: Cam.
18: Luke, lend a guy a hand, will ya?
22: Cam, hold on!
18: Back off, Darkseid scum!
1: You cannot fight us all, Solusar. Surrender!
18: Never!
1: Very well?
23: I'll never make it in time.
1: We have you, Solusar. At the very foot of Darth Vader's monument, you will die.
22: But maybe Darth Vader can do some good after all.
1: Destroy him! Hey, look out! The statue!
18: Thanks, Luke.
22: Cam, see if Brand is...
12: I am damaged, but I am still alive.
18: Brand, you've got more lives than a bounty hunter.
12: Perhaps I am determined to see this battle to the end.
22: It's going to end soon, Brand, I promise. The two of you look for Akko and the others and unfreeze them. You, Zekar Nist, you're a prisoner of the New Republic.
9: You may imprison me, Skywalker, but the Emperor is one who cannot be defeated.
22: On the contrary, Nist. In the name of all the Jedi, I am the one who will defeat him.

0: Emperor, you move so slowly. Are you well?
1: I am well, Darkseid Adeptias. This is a place full of memories. It has been 10 years since I last stood on the Sith world of Korriban in the Valley of the Dark Lords. This place, these ancient temples, are still potent with power. It can halt the decay of my last clone body. Come, in there.
0: Excellency, the dark side fills this place. These ancient coffins, the mummies, are they?
1: Yes, Tiaz. These great ancients are preserved by the power that made them outcasts. They are dark lords of ages past. Listen. Listen with the dark side, and you will hear them speak.
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1: We await you. 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
4: Enter the world of darkness beyond all dying.
1: No, you are long dead. But I rule the galaxy forever. If you cannot heal this clone, then help me find the Jedi children. I must take over the body of the youngest Skywalker child so that I may live.
2: Very well, Palpatine. Gaze in this.
4: You will find what you seek.
5: All right. Leia, we've laid in a course for the safe world. We'll be on the planet Onderon soon.
6: Onderon. I've wanted to visit that place. According to these old Jedi books, the Jedi fought a great battle there centuries ago.
5: Yeah, well, I know you need to learn more about the Force, Leia, but can you put away your Jedi homework and help me with the kids?
6: This book is important, Han. It teaches the ancient Jedi battle meditation techniques. 3PO is helping me translate it.
7: Oh, it's really nothing, Your Highness. A mere phoneme variant of the Subcroterian dialect. There are much more difficult languages, such as...
5: Yeah, that's great, but Chewie's about to kick down the sublights, and we need to secure the kids for our rough landing.
6: Right behind you, Han. Jason, Jaina, come on.
7: Oh, it'll be so good to stay in a safe world. I wish R2 could have come. I just know he'll end up blown to pieces in another ridiculous battle.
6: Come here, Anakin. That's my boy. What was that?
5: What was what?
6: Don't you feel it? He is near. I feel his dark side power.
5: Yee-hoo, there aren't any ships around here.
7: Your Highness, the sensors aren't picking up anything.
6: The Emperor's here. He wants us. He wants our children.
5: Blast that scum. If I ever get him in my sights, he's rancor food.
6: I don't need a blaster. Not with what I've just learned about Jedi battle meditation.
1: Yes, yes. Excellent. She is strong to have sensed my presence, but still they are blind.
0: My lord, the Millennium Falcon is headed right for us. They seem unaware of our presence, just as you predicted.
1: Of course, Tiaz. Through the dark side, I am blinding their sensors. The daughter of Vader feels my presence, but she does not know. She cannot. Huh? What's this? Ah!
0: My lord.
1: Fierce Jedi. She's learned old Jedi tricks. Take her ship. Tractor beam on.
5: What?
7: What's going on?
5: A super star destroyer just appeared out of nowhere. It's the biggest ship I ever saw, and we're on a collision course. Veer away, Chewie. Yeah, I felt it. I hate tractor beams. Can we break it?
6: It's too strong.
5: Sublight engines are gonna shake apart. Yeah, Chewie, that might be our only chance. All right, let's give it a try.
0: My lord, we have the ship in our tractor beam. The Millennium Falcon is fighting against it, but without hope. Your prisoners will be aboard in moments.
1: Do not underestimate them, Diaz. The Force is strong with them.
0: My lord, I assure you that... What's this? The Falcon is coming around. She's headed right for us.
1: I warned you, Diaz.
0: Shields up!
6: Han, the destroyer's raising her shield.
5: Not fast enough, Princess. Chewie, fire the Arakeet missiles.
6: You did it!
5: Direct hit! Tractor beams down.
6: What was that?
5: I don't know. I think we caught some shrapnel off the explosion.
6: Get us out of here and into hyperspace. Get us as far away from the Emperor as you can.
5: Nothing I'd like better, but no can do, Princess. That shrapnel punctured the hyperdrive motivator. Chewie, return to our original course. Let's hope that Super Star Destroyer is as slow as it is big.
0: My Emperor, they're escaping.
1: You've lost them, Diaz. Did I not warn you? Must I do everything myself?
0: Forgive me, my lord.
1: It is of no consequence. I have foreseen their destination. That is where my new body awaits me. Set your course for the planet, Onderon.

0: Chewie, how long? I'm not nagging, but we've got a superstar destroyer on our tail. If we don't get off this planet soon, we may get buried here.
1: Han, I've found friends.
2: Greetings.
0: What?
3: Oh, I tried to caution her, Master Solo. These people look like a nasty, brutish lot.
1: Things aren't always what they seem, 3PO. This man has offered to hide us. He's Force-sensitive.
2: I am Modron Keela. My ancestors have fought beside the Jedi since the time of Freedom Mad, over 40 centuries ago.
0: Nice to know you. No offense, but how do I know we can trust you?
2: Perhaps this information will help. You are too late. The Emperor's ship has already achieved orbit around the planet. They are waiting for you to make your escape.
1: Han, if that's true...
0: We'll never get past their scanners, but maybe we can fake them out. Chewie can make a break for it in the Falcon, make the Emperor think that we've left the planet.
1: The Emperor can sense my presence and the presence of our children. He won't be fooled for long. But it might buy us some time.
2: While I take you to a place of safety.
0: Why are you helping us?
2: Centuries ago, Master Arca saved my people from the dark side. It is a debt that must be repaid. If by life or death I can save you, I will. Come.
4: 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It's the Millennium Falcon.
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5: Wait!
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5: Do they think I am a fool? Let it go.
4: But, sire...
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4: But, Excellency, that would be too dangerous. You must stay aboard the flagship. We'll go down and capture the Jedi.
5: Dangerous? I have nothing to fear. In the entire galaxy, there is nothing that I fear. It is they who fear me.

0: My poor pulverized servos. I thought we were going someplace safe. Riding this monster is scrambling my circuits.
1: These bumblebeasts are the only creatures that can travel through these jungles.
0: No wonder. Ooh, I would much rather ride in a Jawa sand crawler than on the back of this awful creature.
2: Yeah, but would you trade this creature for an imperial dungeon?
0: I see your point, sir.
3: The children don't seem to mind the trip. They're asleep already. How much farther, Modon Kira?
1: Not far. My fortress is just ahead. It is far away from any civilized territory.
0: Oh, that's certain.
1: And far from prying eyes. No one can track us here.
2: I hope that plan doesn't backfire on us. Our friends still need to find us.
3: Luke will know where to look.
2: As long as Chewie got through safely.
1: Come. My fortress is just ahead. Hiya!
0: Oh, my! I should have traded places with R2! Whoa!
4: Good, R2, you're here. And there are Cam and Brand.
5: What's going on, Luke? We got your message to meet at the hangar deck.
6: Yes, Skywalker. What is going on?
4: Chewbacca just arrived in the Millennium Falcon. We've got to hurry.
5: What is it?
4: He brought incredible news. It could be a disaster, or our greatest opportunity. A chance to capture the Emperor.
6: Capture him?
4: Come on. We need to assemble as many assault ships as we can. I'll fill you in while we prep the Jedi Explorer. Of course you're coming along, R2. In fact, you're the key to my plan.
7: You, status report.
8: We are maintaining low orbit and continuing our scan of the planet.
7: Any sign of the Emperor?
8: We tracked his vital signs through the city, but we lost him when he entered the dense jungle.
7: Very well. Maintain... By the dark side, what was that?
8: We're under attack.
7: Ridiculous. Who would dare attack the Emperor's flagship?
8: I show 30 rebel ships, sir. One of them is the Millennium Falcon, and the other is the Jedi Explorer.
9: Yee-haw!
5: We caught them by surprise, Luke. But our ships aren't doing much damage. That ship's the size of a planet.
10: We don't need to destroy them, Cam. Just distract them.
5: Is the Emperor on board?
10: No. But I sense that he's close. Cam, he's on the planet!
6: Then speed is of the essence!
5: Affirmative. We'll take care of things up here, Luke. You go get your sister.
8: Our shields are holding, Lord Diaz. But one ship has gotten through.
7: The Millennium Falcon. Track that ship.
8: It's on a collision course. It's headed right for the bridge. Look out!
7: It missed us.
8: Thank the dark side.
7: Track it! Track it! I want that ship!
8: It's gone, my lord.
7: It must have escaped from the confusion of battle. Continue firing at will at all rebel ships, but keep an eye out for the Millennium Falcon. I know it's close.
5: I never want to get this close to a Star Destroyer again. Shh! Too much noise and their sensors will pick it up. Okay, let's get to work. Not yet, R2. First we cut through the ship's hull, then we'll hook you up to her navicomputer. At least that's what's supposed to happen. Ready, Chewie?
1: Who disturbs the home of Modron Kira?
11: I do. A poor pilgrim on my way to the Shatoon Monastery, 10 kilometers away. I seek shelter for the night.
1: Be gone! I have visitors already and cannot...
11: You cannot resist.
1: I cannot.
11: Visitors indeed. Take me to them.
1: I cannot resist.
3: All right, 3PO, continue.
0: But Your Highness, shouldn't we wait for Master Serno?
3: Somehow, I think he's had enough of my reading these Jedi books. Go ahead.
0: Very well. This section tells of a great Jedi knight named Nomi Sunrider who learned the art of battle meditation during the conflict on...
3: Modon Kira, you startled me.
1: Forgive me.
3: That's all right. It wasn't...
1: Forgive me. I could not resist.
3: What?
11: He could not resist me.
0: Your Highness!
3: No. No, not you already.
11: Oh, but yes, little Jedi. We meet again. I am so anxious to meet your children. Won't you introduce me?
3: 3PO, get the children. Get behind me.
11: No, little Jedi. There is no hope for you. This time, I will not be so gentle.
5: There! Okay, we're in. Chewbacca, can you squeeze through? Come on. Come on. Oh. Sorry about that. At least we're in. Don't worry, R2. You're the brains of this operation. We're not leaving you behind. Chewie, can you reach him? Okay. The navicomputer is right this way. So far, so good. I hope the others are doing as well.
0: Stop it! You're killing her!
2: Leia, what's wrong? You...
11: Stay back, fool! You are meddling in affairs beyond your knowledge.
2: All I know is I promised to blast you next time I had the chance.
11: I think not. Now, children, you are mine. But which to choose? Ah, of course. The smallest one. The child, Anakin. Your body will serve me well.
6: Not while the Jedi still live.
11: You are more machine than Jedi, but mostly... you are a fool.
4: Brand, are you all right?
6: No. I am damaged. I should have waited for you, Luke.
11: Ah, my good friend Skywalker. You come at the right moment. I am old and tired. Come, take the child if you dare. You can kill me easily.
4: I won't fall into your trap, Palpatine. Death is not the answer for you. You are my prisoner.
11: Prisoner? I think not. This child will inherit the rule of the galaxy.
3: No!
11: Still alive, little Jedi. I thought I had sent you to your father. No matter. Your child is still mine.
3: Over my dead body?
2: No, over his dead body.
11: The smuggler, too? It seems I underestimated even you.
2: That's the last mistake you'll ever make.
4: Han, no!
6: The baby!
3: I have him.
4: No, Han. Don't you know what you've done?
2: What's the matter, Luke? Don't you think the time for Jedi battle etiquette is over?
11: I feel it. I am done. The Corellian has killed me. Now my spirit can enter the child as I have foreseen it.
3: He's vanishing.
11: What will you do then, Han Solo? Kill your own child?
4: This is what I feared.
2: What is going on?
4: The Emperor is free of his physical body. He's trying to take control of Anakin.
6: Give me the boy.
3: Brand, I thought you were...
6: Quickly! I will shield him.
11: No! I will take the child. You are not strong enough to defy me.
6: I will find the strength.
2: He's gone.
3: What happened?
4: Brand, are you...
6: I help the Emperor. He is in me.
4: Can you hold him?
6: I think so. I am dying, Luke, and the Emperor will die with me. He will never... ever return! Farewell, Luke Skywalker!
3: Anakin! Oh, Anakin, it's all right.
2: Brand saved him.
3: Luke, is it finally over?
4: Almost.
8: The rebel assault continues, Lord Tiaz.
7: Prepare to launch the TIE fighters. We'll wipe those traitors out of existence. What was that?
8: My lord, the ship is beginning to accelerate. We've lost the helm.
7: Override the controls.
8: Nothing responds. The ship is preparing to jump to hyperspace.
7: The rebels must be on board. They must have taken control of the ship. What's our heading?
8: We're heading... My lord, we're headed right for the galaxy gun!
11: I just need to reinsert that Kron chip. There. I finished at last. The bonnet and timers have been replaced. The galaxy gun is ready to fire. From this moment forward, the Emperor truly has the power to control the galaxy. Now and forever. What's this? What's going on?

0: Now, children, behave yourselves. Keep your hands off the holo table. You'll smudge the screens. This is simply no way for young Jedi to behave.
1: Okay, gang. Chewie's got us on course. We should rendezvous with the fleet in less than an hour.
2: Good. I don't think 3PO can manage much longer than that.
3: 3PO's happiest when he's got something to worry about.
1: I'm just glad the kids are all he has to worry about, thanks to Cam and Chewie.
3: And you too, R2.
2: Hey, it was Luke's idea. We just aimed the Emperor's ship toward the galaxy gun and jumped out of there as soon as we could.
4: And it worked. The weapon has been obliterated. The planets of the New Republic are safe.
3: Is it really finished, Luke?

Hacker as Han Solo, Jim Ward as C-3PO and Cam Salusar, Nick Jameson as the Emperor, Andy Cowan as Admiral Akbar, Glynis Talkin as Sala and Vima Deboda, and featuring Billy Dee Williams as Lando Calrissian. 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
1: Another journey into the realm of the strange and terrifying. I hope you will enjoy the trip, that it will thrill you a little and chill you a little. So settle back. Get a good grip on your nerves. Where are we going? You'll find out when we get there. I hope it's not making you nervous, being alone with me here in the dark. Darkness stirs strange terrors in some minds. For the things that happen at night are sometimes most upsetting. Things such as cats that vanish or die, as in the tale of The House of Death.
2: Living out in the country this way, Louise. We're so isolated from everyone.
3: Yes, Martha. It was much nicer when we lived in our own house in the village.
2: Even if Roger and Hester are our nephew and niece, we should never have let them persuade us to move out here with them. Mm. Oh, doesn't that wind ever stop blowing?
3: Oh, Martha, Roger and Hester are coming. I just saw the car turn into the drive.
2: I hope they've brought a maid. What's the matter with Toby and Queenie?
4: Oh, mother's little darling's hungry.
2: Even Toby and Queenie don't like living here.
3: Yes, they do seem unhappy. But Toby hasn't been eating well at all.
2: Oh, Louise, it's very foolish our living here with Roger and Hester. I think we should move back to our house in the village where we can really be happy.
3: Oh, Martha, could we?
2: I see no reason why we can't. So much nonsense about our being invalids and too old to live alone.
5: Hello, Aunt Martha.
6: Aunt Louise.
3: Oh, Roger, were you able to get a maid for it?
5: Oh, I'm sorry about that, Aunt Louise. I tried, but it's just impossible to get a maid these days.
2: But Roger, you know we need someone to push Louise around in her wheelchair. It's too much for me.
5: Well, I'm sure Hester will do anything you ask.
7: How are you, Aunt Louise? Aunt Martha? I brought you some good hot tea and some biscuits.
3: Thank you, dear.
2: Roger, Louise and I have been talking things over. Now, it is very kind of Hester and you to invite us to live with you, but we were much happier living in the village and would like to go back to our house.
5: What? But, Aunt Martha, it's much better for you here.
7: Why, of course. You're homesick, that's all.
5: Why, certainly. In time, you'll come to love this place as we do.
7: Now, we don't want to hear another word about your leaving. We couldn't be happy thinking of the two of you living alone in that house in the village. Come along, Roger. Let them drink their tea.
5: Yes, Hester. Well, see you both later.
3: They're really so good to us, Martha. But I do wish they'd let us return to our own house.
2: Tea tastes strange. Hmm? You tried it, Jeff Louise?
3: No. Well, yes, you're right. It does taste funny.
2: Probably the water they use. Nothing out here seems as good as it was home. You better not drink any more of it.
3: No, oh, do you remember the little teas we used to give when we lived in the village? Mary Thompson came over every afternoon. It was so nice.
2: There's no reason why we can't move back to our house and have those teas again.
3: But you heard what...

0: Roger and Hester said. Our health isn't so good, and we need someone to look after us.
1: Well, what of it? All that money Father left us, we can afford a dozen servants. Yes, Louise, I think we'd better plan to return home.

0: The nail car in sight, Louise?
1: No, Martha, not yet.
0: You know, I've been thinking quite a bit these past 24 hours about returning home, and I think we'll leave here in a few days.
1: Oh, Martha, that would be wonderful. Oh, look, here comes George Gibson now with a mail.
0: Well, that time, too.
1: Yes.
0: How would fat Toby and beautiful Queenie like to go back to their own little home?
1: Oh, Martha, they understand perfectly what you're saying. Look how happy they are.
0: Good, they do.
2: Hello, Aunt Martha. Oh. Aunt Louise. George Gibson just delivered the Sentinel.
1: Oh,
2: here you are.
1: Thank you, Roger. We've been waiting all day for it.
2: Well, that's all right, Aunt Louise. Esther will soon bring you your supper.
0: Now, let's see.
1: Oh, Martha, let's look at the obituary notices first.
0: That's just what I was turning to, Louise. here we are.
1: Did anybody we know die?
0: Now, let me see. Oh, yes. You remember Amos Wilson, don't you?
1: Yes.
0: He died 2 days ago.
1: Poor Amos. He was about your age, wasn't he, Martha?
0: Certainly not. He was a good deal older.
1: Martha, look at this.
0: Hmm?
1: Why, it says that Mary Thompson is entering the home for the infirm.
0: The poor house? Oh, no, it can't be.
1: Oh, the dreadful place. I'd sooner be dead than in that home.
0: Poor Mary. Oh, I shudder every time I think of that horrible place. The poor house.
1: Martha, after we move back to the village, can't we have Mary come to live with us?
0: Yes, of course. Going to the poor house would be the death of her.
1: Oh.
0: Huh? Louise, what are you staring at in this paper?
1: No, it can't be.
0: What can't be?
1: Read what it says in the real estate column.
0: Huh?
1: The old Abbott mansion, owned by the Mrs. Martha and Louise Abbott, has been put up for sale by their nephew, Roger Abbott.
0: What? What must be a mistake? We never told Roger to sell our house. I wouldn't dream of it.
1: Why, Martha, it's been in the family for almost a century. How could Roger do such a thing?
0: I'll soon find out. Roger! Roger!
1: Now, Martha, you mustn't get excited.
0: But why should he want to sell our house?
2: Are you calling me up, Martha?
0: Yes, Roger. What's this in the Sentinel about our house being for sale?
2: Oh, is it in the Sentinel? Oh, I'm sorry.
1: It is a mistake, isn't it, Roger?
2: No, Aunt Louise.
1: Oh.
2: You see, as co-trustee of Grandfather's estate, I thought it would be a good idea to sell the house. Prices are high these days, and the house is rather old.
0: But you have no right to put the house up for sale without telling me. I won't hear of the house being sold.
2: Now, you mustn't get excited, Aunt Martha. If you don't want the house sold, I'll remove it from the market.
0: Oh, please do. We couldn't live in the house if it was sold, could we, Louise?
2: All right. I'll take care of everything. Everything's going to be all right now.
0: I don't like it, Louise. I don't like it at all. Why did he try to sell it without telling us?
1: It does seem strange.
0: Louise, we must get in touch with Judge Smith.
1: Yes.
0: He's the administrator of Father's estate, and he'll take care of everything for us in the way we want it. It isn't that I don't trust Roger, but you must recall the scrapes he was in when he attended college. His comrades after that. Then there was the matter of that bad check Roger gave. It hadn't been for his dear father. He was...
1: Someone's coming, Martha.
3: I have your supper for you. Now, please eat them before they get cold.
1: Yes, Esther.
3: There you are. Just call me if there's anything else you want.
0: Yes, does Mother's beautiful Queenie want something to eat?
1: I don't see Toby any place around.
0: Well, he's probably in the kitchen. Now, say pretty please, Queenie, and Mother give you this nice piece of meat. That's Mother's darling. Here you are. Oh, isn't she lovely, Louise?
1: Oh, yes. Queenie has such wonderful manners. We'd better eat our soup before it gets cold, Martha.
0: Yes. And as I was saying, Louise, I don't care for Roger's attitude at all. Ask me, he's been behaving very strangely.
1: Yes, Martha. Martha.
0: Hmm?
1: Martha, that piece of meat you gave Queenie doesn't seem to have agreed with her. She looks ill.
0: Oh, yes, you're right. Oh, Queenie, what's the matter with Mother's little darling?
1: Martha, she's in agony.
0: Yes, what can we do?
1: Oh, Roger, come quickly.
0: Oh, poor Queenie.
1: Roger.
0: She's suffering so.
2: Oh, Martha.
0: Oh, Roger, do something. We must help poor Queenie.
1: Oh, Roger, look.
2: I'm afraid it's too late, Aunt Martha. She's dead.
1: Dead? But she can't be. She was all right just a few minutes ago.
3: Things like this will happen, Aunt Martha. She was old. She probably had cramps. Roger, you better take Queenie out of here.
2: All right, dear.
1: Poor Queenie. We've had her ever since she was a little kitten. 12 years now.
3: There, there, Aunt Louise. You mustn't cry. You still have Toby. Now, why don't you eat your supper? You'll feel much better if you do.
4: Yes, sir. How can you speak of food at a time like this? With poor Queenie's body not even cold.
3: I'm sorry, Aunt Martha. If you want me, just call.
1: Oh, Martha, it won't be the same without Queenie. I simply can't understand it. One minute Queenie was perfectly well. Then after you gave her the meat, she became ill.
4: Yes, she was perfectly well until she ate the meat. Louise, the meat, that's it.
1: Don't understand, Martha.
4: The meat, it was poisoned.
1: Poisoned?
4: Louise, that poisoned meat was meant for us.
1: Martha, you don't mean that Roger and Hester... Oh, no.
4: Yes,
1: no.
4: Louise, they're after our money.
1: Oh, what are we going to do? We can't get at the phone.
4: Got to get in touch with Judge Smith. Oh. Our lives depend upon it.
5: The two old ladies stared at each other, terror in their eyes. The minutes dragged into hours, and each hour was a nightmare. As they waited for the time to come when they could make the one contact between themselves and the outside world.
1: Do you see George Gibson's car yet, Martha?
4: No, Louise, but he should be in sight any minute now.
1: Oh, what if Hester or Roger come home before he gets here? Then we won't be able to talk to him about our message to Judge Smith.
4: Now, Louise, you know Roger isn't due home from work for another hour.
1: Yes, yes, but what about Hester? She's over at the Miller's farm, and she's liable to return any minute.
4: Louise, I see George Gibson's car. Oh. He's just turning into the
1: drive. Hurry, Martha, hurry.
4: All right, hurry. Louise, I raised the window.
1: Martha, call to him quick before he gets away.
6: George Gibson.
7: Hello? Who's calling?
6: Look over this way, George. It's Martha Abbott. I want to see you.
7: Oh, it's you, Martha. Howdy, I'm coming.
4: He's coming to meet you here. Now we'll be able to get in touch with Judge Smith.
5: But after George Gibson left the Abbott sisters, he met Hester a half mile up the road. The two conversed for a minute. Then George Gibson continued on his way. Hester stared after him as he drove away, her face tense and white. Then, as if suddenly understanding the implication of his words, she turned and ran towards her home, her heart pounding with fear.
1: Roger, I just met George Gibson, and he told me that when he delivered the mail here, Aunt Martha and Aunt Louise called him into the house.
2: Call him into the house?
1: Yes. They asked him to get Judge Smith for them at once.
2: I told you it wasn't safe to leave them alone, even with the phone locked in our room. All our plans may have been for nothing.
1: Oh, Roger, do you think they suspect?
2: I don't know. But I do know it was a mistake letting them talk to George Gibson. After all our careful work, we can't let everything be spoiled now.
1: These past 24 hours have been endless. Where can George be?
4: He's probably delayed somewhere.
1: Oh, Martha, there. George is coming. He just turned into the drive.
4: I told you he wouldn't fail us.
1: Oh, but Roger and Hester are in the house now. What if they don't let George see us?
4: Nonsense. When George has a message to deliver, he delivers it. Roger's just gone out to get the mail, but... Louise.
1: What is it, Martha? What's wrong?
4: That isn't George Gibson driving the mail car.
1: What?
4: The man driving it's only a youngster... Now he's leaving.
1: Martha, what does it mean?
4: I don't know. I don't understand.
1: Perhaps George is ill and he couldn't come today.
8: Hello, I'm Martha Louise. This magazine just came in the mail. Thought you might like to see it.
1: Thank you, Roger.
4: Why didn't George Gibson deliver the mail?
2: Oh, so you noticed there was a new driver today?
4: Yes.
2: I'm sorry to tell you this, but poor George Gibson was killed last night.
4: Killed?
1: Oh, no.
2: He had an accident as he was returning to the village.
4: An accident?
2: Yes. By don't want to speak any more about it. It'll just upset you. Hester will bring you your supper soon.
1: Oh, poor George.
4: That means Judge Smith never got our message.
1: Oh, Martha.
4: Louise, don't you see? It wasn't an accident.
1: But Roger said it was.
4: George was deliberately killed to keep him from going to Judge Smith.
1: Martha, you don't mean that Roger and Hester...
4: Yes, Louise, they won't stop at anything to get our money.
1: Oh, Martha, I'm so frightened.
4: Oh, you must have courage or we're lost.
1: Oh, but if we can't get word to the outside and they're poisoning our food... Well, we haven't eaten a thing since poor Queenie died. We can't go on throwing food away or we'll starve.
4: There's only one thing to do, Louise, if we're not to starve. Toby, must sample our food before we eat it.
1: You mean to see if it's poisoned?
4: Yes. Oh, I know it's dreadful risking poor Toby's life like that, but it's the only thing to do. And meanwhile, we must get in touch with Judge Smith. We must.

0: are, Toby, a nice piece of meat for Mother, little darling.
1: Martha, why are you feeding Toby?
2: He gets plenty to eat in the kitchen.
1: Of course.
0: I've always fed Toby from my own plate. He expects it.
2: But, Aunt Martha, if you feed that meat to the cat, there won't be enough for you.
1: Yes. If you're to get well, you need all that food. Now, I don't want you feeding Toby any more of it.
2: Here, Toby. Come along, boy. Come on out to the kitchen while Aunt Martha and Louise eat their supper.

0: How are you, Aunt Martha?
1: Louise, I've brought you your lunch. Doesn't it look good?
2: Yes, Hester, it's very nice.
3: Lunch, eh? Here, Toby. Here, kitty, kitty, kitty. Hester, have you seen Toby?
0: No, Aunt Martha, I haven't.
4: Oh, but where could he be? Toby's always on time for meals.
0: He's probably someplace around the house. Oh. Now eat your lunch before it gets cold.
4: Oh, Martha, where can he be?
3: Toby will be along in a few minutes. We won't touch a bit of this food until he's tried it first.
4: Oh, I do wish he were here. I'm so hungry.
3: Louise, don't touch a thing on that tray. It isn't safe.
4: Oh, here, Toby. Here, kitty, kitty, kitty.
3: Here, kitty, kitty.

0: Good evening, Aunt Martha. Louise, how are you?
1: Good evening, Roger.
2: I have your supper here for you two.
1: Aunt Martha, neither of you ate your lunch. What's wrong?
3: We weren't hungry, Hester.
4: Have you found Toby yet?
1: No. I've looked everywhere for him, but he seems to have disappeared.
3: Oh, no.
0: Now, you mustn't worry. I'm sure he'll turn up.
1: Yes. Oh. Aunt Martha, you and Louise can't afford to miss meals in your state of health.
0: Why, certainly not. Now, we want you to eat everything that Hester has brought you.
1: Yes, you'll make us very unhappy if you don't. Now, eat it while it's hot. Come along, Roger. I'll get you your supper.
0: All right, dear.
4: Did you hear what she said about Toby, Louise?
3: Yes, he's vanished.
4: Nonsense, they've killed him. You saw how angry they were last night when we fed Toby from our plates. They've killed him so he won't spoil their plans.
3: Oh, Martha, what are we going to do? I'm so hungry.
4: Got to get word to Judge Smith before it's too late.
3: But how?
4: Tomorrow, I'm going to go out to the road and try to get to the village.
3: But, Martha, it's 2 miles to the village, and you know you can't walk more than a few yards. You're not strong enough.
4: Louise, with either starvation or poisoning staring us in the face, we haven't any choice. I must try to reach the village.
5: The next morning, after Roger had left for the village and Hester had gone to the Miller farm, Martha dressed as quickly as her shaking hands would permit. Louise watched nervously as her sister quietly opened the door and started on her long, painful way to the village.
2: Hello, Aunt Louise.
3: Oh.
2: Why, where's Aunt Martha?
3: Aunt Martha? She's someplace around the house.
2: But I've just been through the house. Why, her closet is open. And her hat and coat are missing. Aunt Louise, did Martha leave this house?
3: Why, yes. She said she wanted to go for a walk.
2: Go for a walk? At her age and in weather like this? Well, it'll be the death of her. Did she start out toward the village? Answer me.
3: Yes, Hester.
2: I'll phone Roger at his office. She must be stopped.
5: Twenty minutes later, as Roger drove along the road leading to his home, he saw a small figure in the distance. It was Aunt Martha. There was a weary, painful look on her face as she hobbled towards the village. In spite of her determined resistance, he put her in his cart, was uppermost in his mind. He must make sure that this could never be repeated.
3: Oh, Martha, I'm so hungry.
4: Yes, Louise, I know. So am I.
3: We've gone 3 days now without eating. We left them our money and our wills. Why must they kill us?
4: They're nothing but common murderers.
3: Oh, if there was only some way to get word to the village.
4: Louise, I've got an idea.
3: What is it, Martha?
4: If we were to set fire to the house, they'd see it in the village.
3: Yes. And then the fire company would come out.
4: Then we'd be able to tell them we'd be saved.
3: Oh, but Martha, Hester and Roger would put out the fire before it could get big enough.
4: Louise, I know a way we can prevent them from putting out the fire.
3: You do?
4: Yes, and we can save ourselves, Louise. We can save ourselves.
6: Here, Toby. Here, kitty, kitty, kitty.
2: Aunt Martha, why are you looking down the cellar? You should be in your room.
0: Yes, it's drafty out here in the hall. Now, come on, close the cellar door and go back to your room.
4: But I heard Toby crying. He's down in the cellar, and I won't go to my room until I get him.
0: But Aunt Martha,
2: Roger, just to put Aunt Martha's mind at ease, why don't you go down to the cellar and see if Toby is there?
0: Oh, all right. If you ask me, it's just a waste of time.
4: Oh, please help him look for Toby, Hester. You'd find him so much quicker if you both looked for him.
2: Oh, very well. But you go back to your room so you won't catch cold. Roger, do you see him?
7: He doesn't seem to be any place here in the cellar.
4: Now we'll see just how smart you are, trying to poison us. There, you won't stop us from escaping now. Oh, I must get Louise. Louise! Louise!
3: Yes, Martha.
4: Oh, Louise, it worked.
3: Martha, you mean you were able to lock them in the cellar?
4: Yes, and with the door locked, they can't get out.
3: Oh.
7: And Martha, unlock this door.
2: Let us out!
3: Oh, they found out they're locked in.
4: Don't you worry about it, Louise. I'll take care of everything.
3: Oh, Martha.
7: And Martha,
3: Martha, what are you doing with that kerosene lamp?
4: I'm pouring the kerosene around the room so that it'll burn better. You ready to leave, Louise?
3: Yes, Martha.
4: Then strike a match and start the fire.
3: Oh, how quickly it's starting to spread.
4: Yes, we better leave. I'll push your wheelchair, Louise, and you try to help by rolling the wheels.
3: Yes, Louise.
4: Yes, we're coming along nicely.
3: Oh, Martha, I hate to do this.
4: Louise, you mustn't waste any pity on them. Even if they are our niece and nephew, they're nothing but common murderers.
3: Yes, I suppose you're right.
4: Now I'll just open the front door and we'll be free. Roll the wheels a bit, Louise.
3: Yes, I am.
4: Just a few feet more and we'll be safe.
3: There.
4: Far enough away from the house to be perfectly safe.
3: Oh, my. The whole house is on fire now.
4: Yes, lovely fire, isn't it? I don't feel cold at all.
3: Oh, do you think they can see it in the village by now, Martha?
4: I'm sure they do. Remember, Louise, when the fire company gets here, we don't know what happened to Roger and Hester. We just managed to get out ourselves.
3: Yes, Martha.
4: If we told them what we were forced to do to escape, we'd have to reveal that our own niece and nephew were poisonous murderers. We don't want to disgrace the family name, Louise.
3: Oh, no, Martha. Of course not. Oh, look, look, Martha, look. The roof is beginning to go.
5: A few minutes later, the fire company arrived to find Martha and Louise in the garden, staring at the roaring fire which had been their home. It was too late to save the other occupants of the house, so the men were forced to stand by helplessly and watch it burn.
8: Good morning, Judge Smith.
5: Good morning, Miss Martha, Miss Louise. I trust you're well after that terrible ordeal last night.
3: We're much better, thank you, Judge.
5: Well, now that your niece and nephew are gone, we must plan for your future.
8: Oh, you don't have to bother, Judge. All we want to do is move back to our old house, hire a few servants, and live as we used to. Oh, and I was wondering if you could arrange to have Mary Thompson come live with us. I won't hear of her going to that dreadful home for the infirm.
3: Oh, no, it would be the death of her.
5: Ladies, I'd hoped I'd never have to reveal the truth to you, but now it appears I must.
8: I don't understand, Judge.
5: Last month, the bonds in the trust fund your father left you became utterly worthless.
3: What?
5: Your nephew and niece were afraid the shock of learning you were penniless would kill you. So it was decided to keep the news from you. That's why the three of us persuaded you to move in with them. Your house here in the village had to be sold to meet debts of the estate.
3: But that can't be. Father left us so much.
5: It's all worthless now. Perhaps I should have told you this a month ago. But your niece and nephew wouldn't hear of it. In spite of the fact that they had only Roger's salary to live on, they were determined to prevent you from ever learning of your misfortune.
3: But the deaths of poor Queenie and Toby. Of George Gibson.
5: George Gibson?
3: Yes.
5: I'm afraid I don't understand. Surely you heard he was killed a few days ago when a tire on his car blew out and it overturned.
8: You mean he wasn't murdered?
5: Certainly not. Oh. Are you feeling well? Has my news been too much for you?
8: No, no.
5: Well, now that you're niece and nephew are gone, and there's no one to support you, I'm afraid there's only one thing left.
8: One thing left? What's that?
5: I'm sorry to say, the home for the infirm, the poorhouse,

0: This is the mysterious traveler again. Have you enjoyed our little trip? Too bad about the Abbott sisters. Such nice old ladies. But then, how were they to know that poor Queenie died of cramps, not poison? After all, you can't be too careful, can you? Would you care for a sandwich? They're very delicious. I make them myself. Oh, you're getting off at the next stop. I'm sorry. Perhaps you'll join me again soon. I take this same train every week.
1: You've just heard Chapter 9 of The Mysterious Traveler, a series of dramas of the strange and unusual, brought to you each week by station WOR. 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The Mysterious Traveler, written by Robert Arthur and David Cogan, is directed by Jock McGregor. 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
0: The Man Who Knew Too Much.
1: Another tale of the Mysterious Traveler. 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

0: This is the mysterious traveler, inviting you to join him on another journey into the realm of the strange and terrifying. I hope you will enjoy the trip, that it will thrill you a little and chill you a little. So settle back, get a good grip on your nerves. I hope it's not making you nervous, being alone with me here in the dark. Darkness stirs strange terrors in some minds, particularly those of children. For children live in a world of their own, a world far removed from that of adults. Who among us knows the psychology of the child mind, with its devious thoughts and actions, as in the tale of The Good Die Young? Years ago, when I was practicing medicine, I brought a child into the world, a girl who was named Sandra. In the years that followed, she grew into an extremely beautiful and clever child. But my story begins the day that Martha, the housekeeper, was finishing her duties for the last time.
1: Sandra, come in here. I want to see you. Sandra!
2: Were you calling me, Martha?
1: Yes. I told you to come right home after school. Where have you been?
2: Oh, I'm sorry, Martha. I didn't hear you tell me to come home right after school. I'm sorry. Truly, I am.
1: Save your acting for your father, young lady. It hasn't fooled me for a long time. Sandra, since your mother died, you're becoming more and more of a problem every day. Well, at least after tonight, I won't have to put up with your lies and your thousand and one little tricks.
2: What do you mean, Martha?
1: Your father won't be needing a housekeeper anymore. I'm leaving tonight.
2: But why?
1: Well, I'm not supposed to tell you. But you may as well know now as later. Your father is bringing home a new mother for you tonight.
2: A new mother?
1: Yes, he's just married again.
2: But I don't want a new mother. Daddy and I don't need anyone else. We're happy the way we are.
1: Sandra, stop screaming.
2: I won't have it, do you hear? I won't have it.
1: Your new mother's a very fine woman. I met her last night.
2: I hate her. I hate her. Daddy's mine and no one else's. She hasn't any right to him.
1: If you don't stop that screaming, I'll tell your father when he comes home tonight.
2: Oh, no, no, no. Don't do that. I'll be good. But I hate her and I always will. I'll never stop hating her.
1: That's a fine way to talk. Perhaps I ought to warn the poor woman about Sandra. Well, then it's none of my business. Besides, she'll find out about her soon enough.
3: Stephen, it's ridiculous you're carrying me across the threshold.
4: All right, darling. It's tradition in my family to carry the bride over the threshold. Oh, there you are.
3: Oh, Stephen, what a lovely house.
4: Mm-hmm. You haven't seen the best part of it yet. Sandra.
3: Do you think she'll like me, Stephen? I do so want her to.
4: Of course she will.
3: Perhaps you should have told her about us instead of breaking it to her so unexpectedly like
4: oh,
3: this.
4: Oh, nonsense, Helen. I know my daughter. She's a wonderful child. And she'll fall madly in love with you at the first sight, just as her father did. Sandra, where are you? Daddy.
2: Daddy, you're home early. Oh, I'm so glad.
4: How are you, darling?
2: Oh, Daddy.
4: I have a surprise for you.
2: A surprise?
4: Mm-hmm. Sandra, this is Helen. Helen, I want you to meet my daughter, Sandra.
3: Hello, Sandra.
2: Hello.
4: Darling, the surprise I just mentioned is Helen. We were married this afternoon. That means that Helen is now your mother.
2: Oh, Daddy, that's wonderful. Now I'll have a mother just like all the other girls do. Oh, I'm so glad.
3: So am I, Sandra. And I'm sure we're all going to be very happy together.
4: Of course we are.
0: That night, after the family had said goodbye to Martha and seen her off, Sandra was sent to bed. She lay quietly in the darkness, thinking. Occasionally, she would speak softly to her doll, Barbara.
2: She hasn't any right being here, Barbara. Daddy and I were perfectly happy until she came along. Tonight, he didn't even notice me. Just
5: kept looking at her. Well, she shan't have him. He's always been mine, and he always will be.

0: the second time this afternoon I've asked you not to pound the keys that way. That's no way to play.
1: I'm sorry, Mother.
0: It's not only the piano, dear. There are many other little things. And you pay no attention when I speak to you about them.
1: I don't mean to do them, Mother. I just forget.
0: Well, please try to remember, dear. Now, I want you to play the piano as you did last night for Daddy. He was very pleased.
1: Yes, Mother.

0: Yes, Mother?
1: Sandra, I thought I asked you to stop pounding the piano like that.
0: But, Mother, I was just composing a new piece for Daddy.
1: Well, that wasn't music, Sandra, but just noise. That'll be enough for today.

0: Hello, beautiful.
1: How are you, darling?
0: Well, why wasn't Sandra at the door to meet me? She's all right, isn't she?
1: Oh, of course, dear. Stephen?
0: Hmm?
1: I was a bit angry with Sandra this afternoon.
0: Angry with Sandra? Why, what'd she do?
1: Well, several times this afternoon I had to speak to her about pounding the piano, being loud and discordant.
0: Huh. Well, that isn't like Sandra. You know how well she plays.
1: Yes, of course. That wasn't the way she played today.
0: Well, I'll go up and see her.
1: All right. Supper will be ready soon.
0: All right, Ellen. Why, Sandra, what's this?
2: Oh, Daddy, Daddy.
0: Well, what's wrong? You'll never cry.
2: I was only trying to compose a new piece for your birthday next month.
0: A new piece for my birthday?
2: Yes, I wanted to surprise you.
0: Oh, there, there, dear. You mustn't cry. I'm sure Mother understands you didn't mean to be bad. Now, here, let me wipe your tears.
2: Oh, Daddy, I love you so. I just wanted to compose something wonderful for you.
0: I understand, darling.
2: Oh, Daddy, you always understand.

0: Your supper ready, dear?
1: Mm-hmm. Where's Sandra?
0: She'll be down in a minute. Helen.
1: Yes, Stephen?
0: She really didn't mean to pound on the piano and get on your nerves. It's just she was trying to compose a new piece for me.
1: But, Stephen, it wasn't music. It was just noise.
0: Well, you mustn't be harsh with her. You know what children are like and their enthusiasm. They forget what they're told.
1: But, Stephen, I don't know exactly what to say.
0: It's just a question of being patient with her, winning her love.
1: All right, Stephen. Perhaps I was a bit impatient with her. You know I want nothing more than for the three of us to be happy together.
0: I know that, darling. And the three of us will be happy together.
2: In the weeks that followed, Helen tried to overlook Sandra's slamming of doors, constant droppings of objects, and other nerve-wracking incidents. In time, she felt, Sandra would come to accept her love and guidance. It was just a matter of patience.
1: Sandra, is that you?
3: Yes, Mother.
1: Please sit down, dear. I want to talk to you.
3: All right, but do hurry. Daddy will be home soon.
1: Sandra, every day I've been giving you milk money for school. Why haven't you been buying milk with that money?
3: But I have been, Mother.
1: Now, please, Sandra, I won't punish you. I just want to know what you've been doing with that money.
3: I've been buying milk with it.
1: Please, Sandra. Mrs. Gordon, your teacher, told me you haven't bought milk for almost a month now.
3: But I have. She just doesn't
1: Sandra,
3: happen to...
1: Sandra, I won't have you lying to me. Now, that's your father. We'll see what he has to say about this.
3: You don't understand. You just don't understand.
1: Stephen?
4: Hello, darling.
0: Sandra, what are you crying about?
1: I'm sorry, Stephen, but Sandra's been misbehaving.
0: Hmm?
1: I think you'd better speak to her.
3: You just don't understand.
0: What's she done, Helen?
1: Mrs. Gordon, her teacher, told me today that for the past month, Sandra hasn't been buying milk with her milk money.
0: Is that true, Sandra?
1: What's worse, Stephen, when I asked Sandra about it, she lied and said that she had been buying milk at school.
0: Why, Sandra, it isn't like you to lie about things.
3: I didn't mean to lie about it. I just wanted to keep it a surprise.
0: What a surprise.
3: Your birthday present.
0: Huh?
3: I saved my milk money so that I could buy you a pipe. It's here in this box.
1: But Sandra, you know I'd have given you money to buy a birthday present for Daddy.
3: It isn't the same thing. I wanted to buy him a present with my own money.
1: Oh, I'm sorry, Sandra. Only you might have told me about it when I asked you.
3: And then it wouldn't have been a real surprise. I did want to surprise Daddy so.
0: But you have, darling. This is a beautiful pipe.
3: No. The surprise is spoiled. Your birthday isn't till tomorrow.
0: Well, this is much better, darling. It means I'll be able to smoke this pipe tonight. Oh, now, please stop crying. You go upstairs and wash your face and hands, huh?
3: All right, Daddy.
1: I'm sorry, Stephen, but I had no idea what she'd done with the money. And she did lie when I asked her about it.
0: Well, if you'd only have a little more faith in her, Helen. I know it's difficult to understand her at times, but that's because as a child she looks at things differently.
1: I'm sorry, Stephen, if you think I've failed with her.
0: Oh, but you haven't, Helen. I'm sure that in time she'll come to love you as much as she loves me.
1: I don't know, Stephen. I often wonder about that.
2: As the weeks went by, Helen found herself coming no closer to winning Sandra's confidence. It wasn't that Sandra was unfriendly, but there was an air of reserve about her, which vanished only in her father's presence. Helen felt Stephen watching her anxiously when Sandra was about and sought to reassure him. Her one thought was to preserve their happiness.
0: Hello, Helen.
1: Hello, dear.
0: Oh, what happened to that vase, dear?
1: Sandra broke it.
0: Huh? Well, accidents will happen.
1: Stephen, this is the fourth piece she's broken in 2 weeks. And each of them were pieces I've treasured, had for years.
0: Why, Helen, you sound as though Sandra deliberately broken those vases because they were yours.
1: Well, why is it that only my things are broken?
0: Oh, Helen, surely you don't believe she's deliberately breaking your things.
1: I don't know what to believe. The first few times I thought it was an accident, but now...
0: But Helen...
1: Oh, please, Stephen, let's not quarrel. Perhaps I'm wrong. I admit I haven't any proof. It's just all the little things adding up.
0: Helen, what are you talking about?
1: Oh, you wouldn't understand even if I told you.
0: Where's Sandra?
1: In her room, I suppose.
0: Well, I'll go up and see what she's doing, huh?
1: All right.
0: Sandra, it's Daddy. Are you in your room? It's funny. She isn't here. Hello, what's this? A note addressed to me. Dear Daddy, I'm sorry about the broken vase. Tried my best to be a good girl, but everything I do seems wrong. I make Mother very unhappy, so I'm running away. I love you very much and always will. Your daughter, Sandra.
2: After searching vainly for an hour in the dark and cold, Stephen returned and notified the police. All through the long hours of the night, he and Helen sat up, not saying a word, each afraid to speak, for fear of what might be said. But as the first rays of dawn showed, the doorbell rang. Stephen rushed to answer.
4: Mr. Hammond?
0: Sandra.
3: Oh, Daddy.
0: Darling, everything's all right now.
4: I'm the police patron from the 55th Street Station, Mr. Hamilton. One of the officers on the force just found her.
0: Thank you. Thank you very much for bringing her home.
4: Oh, that's all right, Mr. Hamilton. It's our job. Goodbye.
0: Goodbye. There, dear. Don't cry.
3: Oh, Daddy, it was so dark out there. And I thought I'd never see you again.
0: What a thing to say.
1: How do you feel, Sandra? Do you want me to take her, Stephen, and put her to bed?
0: No, I'll do it, Helen.
1: All right, Stephen. Just as you say. Is she all right, Stephen?
0: Uh-huh. She just fell asleep. I hope her being out all night won't have any after effects.
1: Stephen, you feel I'm to blame for her running away, don't you?
0: Of course not, Helen. It's just that... Well, you don't seem to understand her.
1: But, Stephen, I've tried so hard. Oh, it's no use. She doesn't want me here, never has.
0: Helen, how can you talk like that? Why, she was delighted the day I brought you here as my wife.
1: Yes, I thought she was in the beginning. But now I know she was just pretending.
0: Pretending?
1: Yes, Stephen. From the first moment she saw me, she resented me. She feels I've come between you, taken her place in your affection.
0: Oh, Helen, how can you say such
1: a thing? It's true, I tell you. She sees me as a rival for your love.
0: You're just imagining all that.
1: I'm not, I tell you. Oh, it's no use, Stephen. We can't go on this way.
0: What do you mean?
1: Don't you see? We aren't happy anymore. Instead of things improving, they get worse. Perhaps it would be best if we were to separate.
0: Helen, I won't hear of it. I love you, darling. I wouldn't want to live without you. Whatever misunderstandings we may have about Sandra, I'm sure we can straighten them out.
1: I don't know, Stephen.
0: If you love me, Helen, you won't give up so easily. Please, say you won't leave.
1: All right, Stephen. I won't leave. Perhaps we will be able to work this out. I hope so.
0: Sandra, you awake, darling?
3: Yes, Daddy.
0: Sandra, Mother and I were very upset when you ran away last night. Mother seems to think you ran away because you couldn't get along with her. She felt so badly about it, she wanted to go away.
3: She did?
0: Yes. But I told her how much we both loved and needed her, so she's promised to stay.
3: Oh, I see.
0: Sandra, you will try to be a good girl and do as Mother wants, won't you? It would make Daddy very happy.
3: Oh, Daddy, I'd do anything to make you happy, anything.
0: That's a good girl, darling. Now, you get up and get dressed, huh? I'll wait for you downstairs.
3: All right, Daddy. just doesn't understand. He should have let her go, but she's still here. And she's going to stay. I won't have it. I won't have it. I hate her. I hate her.
2: A week passed. A week in which Sandra's behavior pleased Helen no end. At last, it seemed they were going to be the happy family she had always dreamed they would be.
0: Helen!
4: Yes, dear?
0: Will you bring my coat with you when you come downstairs? Sandra and I are going for a walk.
4: All right, Stephen. I'll get it and be right down.
3: Daddy, can we walk down to the river?
0: Oh, we won't have enough time for that, Sandra.
4: Stephen?
0: Hmm?
4: I have your coat, but I can't find your scarf.
0: Oh, the scarf's down here, Helen. Just bring the coat.
4: Oh, all right. Stephen, I hope...
0: Helen! Helen! Helen, are you all right? Helen, speak to me.
3: Daddy, is she dead?
0: No, Sandra, don't talk like that. Quick, phone Dr. Smith at once.
2: I arrived at the Hamilton home to find Helen suffering from shock, but otherwise unhurt. I was somewhat disturbed, however, to find her very nervous and run down.
0: She'll be all right, won't she, Doctor?
2: Yes, of course. I'm going to leave you a prescription, Mrs. Hamilton. It's something that will help quiet your nerves. You ought to take it twice a day. Ah, here's the prescription, Mr. Hamilton.
0: Thank you, Doctor. I'll have it filled at once.
2: Well, Sandra, how are you? You've been so quiet, I hardly knew you were here.
3: I'm fine, thank you.
2: You're growing up to be quite a young lady. Are you still troubled by nightmares?
0: Yes, she still has them once in a while.
2: No, it's just her nerves. If she continues to have them, you might give her some of the medicine I've prescribed for your wife. Well, I must be leaving. Goodbye, Mrs. Hamilton, and... stay in bed a few days.
1: I will, Doctor. Goodbye.
0: Goodbye. Doctor. Well, darling, you gave us quite a scare.
1: Yes, I slipped on something on the top step.
0: Hmm. You must have slipped on a marble, dear. I found 7 or 8 of them on the top step.
1: A marble? Sandra, were they your marbles?
3: No, Mother. They belonged to Margie. She must have left them on the stairs when we were playing here.
1: Oh, I see.
3: It wasn't my fault. Truly, it wasn't.
0: Of course it wasn't, Sandra. Our mother knows you wouldn't leave marbles lying around where she could slip on them. Isn't that so, Ellen?
1: Yes, Stephen. I'm sure Sandra wouldn't want anything to happen to me. Sandra? Will you come into Mother's room a moment, please?
3: Yes, Mother.
1: The medicine that Dr. Smith prescribed for me is in the bathroom. Will you get it for me, please?
3: All right, Mother.
1: You'll find it in the medicine chest. It's in a blue bottle.
3: Yes, I know what it looks like. Oh, here it is.
1: That's fine, Sandra. Just bring it to me.
3: Here you are, Mother.
1: Thank you, dear. Oh, Sandra, this isn't the medicine that Dr. Smith prescribed for me. Didn't you read the label? This bottle has poison in it.
3: Poison?
1: Well, yes. It's right here in red letters on the label.
3: Oh, I'm sorry, but this bottle is blue, too. It looks just like the one with your medicine.
1: Yes, it does at that. Now, I'll put this bottle of poison back and get me my medicine.
3: Yes, Mother.
1: I'll have to get rid of that poison. It's too dangerous to keep in the medicine chest.
3: Would have been awful if you took the poison, wouldn't it, Mother? Or you might have died.
0: Wake up. You're having a nightmare.
3: Oh, Daddy. Don't leave me.
0: Well, of course I won't, Sandra.
1: Stephen, she's so frightened.
0: Yes, these nightmares leave her nervous for hours. Darling, there's nothing to cry about now.
3: Oh, Daddy, I was so frightened.
4: Come here, Mom, will you please?
0: All right, Ellen.
3: Oh, Daddy, don't leave me.
0: No, Sandra, I'm not going to leave you. I'm just going to see what Mother wants. What is it, Helen?
1: Stephen, Dr. Smith said that if she had a nightmare, some of the medicine he prescribed for me would help her.
0: Well, Sandra doesn't like taking medicine.
1: But this medicine's very easy to take. And it'll have her asleep in no time.
0: Well, if you think it's best.
1: Yes, I'm sure it is. Now, you go back to Sandra while I get the medicine and a glass.
0: All right, Ellen. Now, Sandra. You must stop your crying. Daddy's here.
3: Don't go away, Daddy. I want you to stay with me.
0: Of course I'll stay with you. What were you dreaming about, dear?
3: I don't know. It was all so mixed up. Oh, Daddy, will you always love me? More than anybody else in the world?
0: Of course. Now, stop your crying.
1: All right, Stephen, I have it. Now, if you just have Sandra sit up.
0: Come on, darling. Sit up now. That's it.
3: What's Mother doing?
0: She's pouring you some medicine. It'll help you sleep, darling.
3: Medicine?
0: Yes. It's the same medicine Mother takes for her own nerves.
3: No! No, I don't want it!
1: Now, please, Sandra. It'll make you feel much better.
3: No, don't come near me. I don't want it.
0: Sandra, Mother takes it twice a day. There's nothing to it.
3: No, I won't take it. I won't.
0: Perhaps you'd better let it go, Helen.
1: Nonsense, Stephen. She'll have us up all night if she doesn't take it.
0: All right.
1: Now, Sandra, stop being a baby and take this medicine.
3: No, Daddy, don't let her make me take it. Don't let her.
1: Sandra, are you going to let me give you this quietly, or do I have to make you take it?
3: No, no, it'll kill me. I know it will.
1: Let me hold your head. That's it.
3: No.
1: Now, Sandra, stop clenching your teeth. Open your mouth. Do you hear?
3: Daddy, don't let her.
1: There, he's taken it. All this fuss over nothing.
0: Helen, she's talking.
3: Daddy, Daddy, it burns.
0: Sandra, what's wrong?
3: It's burning me, Daddy. Help me. Help me, I can't breathe.
0: Helen, quick. Call Dr. Smith. Tell him it's an emergency.
1: Stephen, here's Dr. Smith.
5: Let me see her.
0: She's been unconscious for 10 minutes now. Doctor, you must do something.
5: I'm afraid it's too late, Mr. Hamilton. She's dead.
1: Oh, no. No, she can't be.
5: I'm sorry.
0: But how can she be? We only gave her the medicine you prescribed for Helen.
1: Yes, here it is.
5: Let me see it. But this medicine wouldn't kill her. It's only a nerve tonic. You can see.
0: Doctor, what is it?
5: Why, this is the bottle, all right, but the medicine in it isn't the medicine I prescribed.
1: But it is. I took some of it last night.
5: I assure you, this isn't the medicine I prescribed.
0: Then what is in that bottle?
5: It smells like carbolic acid.
0: Carbolic acid?
1: But that's impossible. Look at the label. You can see it's my medicine.
5: Yes, the label's right, but someone poured out the medicine I prescribed and replaced it with carbolic acid.
1: Oh, no.
0: But why? Why should anyone want to do such a thing? Who could possibly want to kill Sandra? Everyone loved her. Ask Helen. She'll tell you that Sandra...
1: Stephen, why are you looking at me like that? Surely you don't believe I poisoned her. Stephen, no.

0: This is the mysterious traveler again. Have you enjoyed our little trip? By the way, do you have a child in your home? If so, I do trust it isn't angry with you. You can't be too careful with children. Why, I recall another child who, after being punished by his parents, took a razor and... Oh, you're getting off at the next stop. I'm sorry. Perhaps you'll join me again soon. I take this same train every week at the same time.
1: You've just heard Chapter 13 of The Mysterious Traveler, a series of dramas of the strange and unusual, brought to you each week by station WOR. In tonight's program, The Good Die Young, Betty Jane Tyler played Sandra. The Mysterious Traveler, written by Bob Arthur and David Cogan, is directed by Jock McGregor. Original music was played by Doc Whipple.
2: 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This is Adam saying, thanks for listening. Till then, have a great one.
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0: Good evening. 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Now, sit back and relax as Amos and Andy brings you tonight's feature momentarily. Enjoy this evening's presentation.
1: Andy, did you hear that? Come on, will you?
2: Did I hear what?
1: That whistle. That's the Rinso White whistle.
2: And Rinso means us.
3: That's right. Rinso gets clothes Rinso White, and Rinso presents the Amos and Andy Show.

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0: 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And now our stars, Amos and Andy. Andy is writing a lovelorn column on the Harlem paper under the name of Juliet Hart. In his column, he advised one girl who signed her name Broken Hearted to sue the man who jilted her for breach of promise. The man turned out to be Andy, and the girl has started suit. Right now, Andy is hiding under the Kingfish's desk as a process server questions the Kingfish regarding Andy's whereabouts.
4: Excuse me, mister, I didn't hear what you say. Who is it you're looking for?
5: I'm looking for a man by the name of Andrew Brown.
4: Is it by any chance Andrew H. Brown?
5: That's right.
4: Never heard of him.
5: Never heard of him? Then why'd you ask me what his initial was?
4: Well, I wanted to be sure that he was the man I never heard of.
5: Listen, I saw Andy Brown walk into this building not 1 minute ago. Now, he couldn't have gotten by you without you seeing him.
4: Yes, he could, yes. I had my back on him when he walked past. I remember saying to the stranger, "Pardon my back, Andy."
5: Andy, huh? If he was a stranger to you, how come you know his name was Andy?
4: You just told me.
5: Now, listen, don't try to tell me Andrew H. Brown didn't come into this building. He was described to me as being a heavy-set fellow with flat feet and wearing a derby.
4: Oh, you mean him. Oh, yeah, the one with the derby. Oh, Andrew H. Brown. Yeah. Oh, why didn't you say so? Yeah, well, now, there's a funny thing, mister. I've been trying to keep him out of this lodge, but ever so often he sort of take a cut through here, you know, a shortcut. Yeah, he come in the front door and go out the back door, and I don't see him again for 10 years.
5: 10 years?
4: Yeah, sir, why don't you try again in 1955? Well, so long and a happy decade to you. Yeah.
5: All right, all right.

0: I see what you're up to, but I'm telling you right now that Andrew Brown is going to be served with a summons no matter how we have to do it. Goodbye.
1: Is he gone? Yeah, you can come out from under that desk now, Andrew.
2: Oh, me. Was I doubled up in a knot there. And my body just wasn't built for doubling, Kingfish.
1: Yeah, you was making noise under that, too. He almost heard you once. I told you to keep quiet.
2: Well, I couldn't help moving around. You know that little cigar stump that I had in my mouth that I was chewing on?
1: Yeah.
2: I swallowed it. Boy, I feel awful.
1: Yeah, I imagine you would.
2: Yeah, I'll say. It was a 15-cent.
1: Yeah. Now, look, Andy, about this other thing. I don't want to get in no trouble hiding you from the process service. Now, this is the third time somebody done been in here with a summons, and I stand up telling them I don't know you. And I think you're making a mistake ducking these process servers.
2: What you mean?
1: Well, just look at the situation. You see, Andy, this gal that's suing you has got the state of New York back of her. What it boils down to is you against the state of New York.
2: Yeah, it's a big state, too, ain't it?
1: Oh, yeah, you got a hunk of map there, son. This ain't no Rhode Island you playing around with, you know. And it ain't only the state that's against you. You know who is back of the state, don't you?
2: Who?
1: The federal government, that's who. And that includes the Army, the Navy, the Marines, the Coast Guard, and the Free French.
2: The Free French. How did they get in there?
1: They volunteered. So you see, Andy, if you won't come to the court, they can subpoena you there.
2: Yeah. How come they can do that?
1: Yeah, well, I knowed you was going to ask me that. I knowed it. Just know that. Now, I'm going to explain the thing to you once. All I ask you to do is to listen. Now, get everything out your head and just listen.
2: Yeah, well, I got my ears open and my head's empty. Go ahead.
1: Yeah. Now, when Thomas Jefferson...
2: Who?
1: Don't even know the father of our country. What is the matter?
2: Listen, Kingfish, what I want to know
1: now,
2: is...
1: Wait a minute. Now, you so smart. Now, I want to hear you explain. Now, go on, explain it to me. You know everything. Go on, I say it.
2: Well... The Constitution of the United States gives the state a right to serve you with a summons.
1: Boy, I certainly had a hard time getting that in your head, didn't I?
2: Listen, can the governor of a state...
1: Look here, the governor can't move without the legislatures.
2: The legislature? What is that?
1: Well, I know that was coming, too. I know it, yeah. Now, I'll explain it to you. The legislature, well, the legislature is something that... Every governor has got to have before he can be a governor. Oh, it's a big thing.
2: How big?
1: Oh, how big? Well, as big as that wall over there, yeah.
2: Yeah, well, that's big, all right. But look, Kingfish, so far all you done told me is the size of a legislature. You ain't told me what it is or what it's made out of.
1: Well, now, I tell you, Andrew, I don't know what legislature was made of before the war, and I don't want guilt because... Well, I don't want to tell you nothing I ain't sure of. If I ain't got the facts, I shuts up. That's the kind of fella I is, you know.
2: Yeah. Well, never mind before the war. What is legislatures made out of now?
1: Lucite.
2: Well, look here. I still don't understand it. Now, how the governor got the right to arrest me just because he got some Lucite wall? Now, you know, if I was...
3: Well, hiya there, fellas.
2: Oh, me. Don't ever bust in here like that no more, Amos. Lock the door, will you, Kingfish?
1: Sit down, Amos. I'll lock the door.
3: What's the matter?
2: Well, you know I've been writing that love column for the newspaper under the name of Juliet Hart.
3: Yeah, I know about that.
1: Yeah, you see, a gal writes him by the name of Brokenhearted, Amos, and wants to know what to do about the boyfriend of hers that pre-posed to her and then dropped her like a hot potato. Andy here tells her to sue the guy for a breach of promise. And the guy that Brokenhearted is asking about happens to be Andy.
3: Well, Andy, if there ain't no natural trouble around to get in, you make up some trouble and then jump in it.
2: Yeah, well, they've been trying to serve me with a summons, but I'm going to tell you something right now. I'm getting out of here. I'm going to move out of my office, and I'm going to start living over at Lightning's house. I'm going to keep writing my lovelorn column from there till this thing blows over, because I ain't going to let them serve me with no summons.
1: Listen, Amos, I'll tell you what you can do.
3: Now, wait a minute, Kingfish. I don't want no part of it. I think you're both playing a losing game. Just leave me out of it. So long, fella.
2: There you is, Kingfish. That Amos walking out on us. He leaves us rats on a sinking ship.
1: Yeah, where you going?
2: I is taking Lightning over to my office, get all the stuff out as quick as I can, and move over to Lightning's house. I'll duck these summonses. lightning. We're going over to your house. Now, here. You carry the typewriter. Pick it up.
4: I got it, Mr. Anderson.
2: Yeah, now... Now, here, I'll put this box of writing paper on top of that.
4: Yeah, sir.
2: And now, here's a couple of big packages of letters. I'll put them on top of that.
4: Yeah, sir. I got to do some juggling on the way over there, ain't I?
2: We'll outsmart these guys, Lightning. Now, here, Lightning, I'll put this bottle of ink and pen and a potato in your pocket.
4: Yeah, sir. What is you going to carry, Miss Lander?
2: Well, I got the stamps, ain't I?
5: Yeah. Pardon me, but would I be asking too much to ask you to let me use your phone?
2: Listen, this is a private phone, and I ain't gonna let no... But...
4: Hello.
2: No, it would be very charming to have you use the phone. Lightning, get going. I'll meet you over there.
4: Yeah, sir. I'll wheel right over there.
5: Do you have a telephone book?
2: Why, yeah. Anything I could do for a good-looking gal like you, I was at your service.
5: Oh, I was supposed to meet my boyfriend on the corner, and he didn't show up.
2: Yeah, well now, wait just a minute, honey. Before you call him, I don't think he's treating you right.
5: It was inconsiderate.
2: Yeah. By the way, did you live here in Harlem?
5: Yes, I do.
2: Long?
5: 4 years.
2: I ain't been covering this territory like I ought to. honey, let me break the ice by telling you that I love you.
5: Well, that's really breaking the ice, all right.
2: Oh, boy, you is the prettiest thing I done ever seen. Sit down, honey, sit down.
5: Oh, I don't see but one chair and you're sitting in it.
2: Well... come here. Why don't you sit on the arm of the chair here?
5: Oh, well, really, I think you're breaking the ice a little too fast.
2: I really chopped it up, don't I? Excuse me a minute. I want to lock the front door and pull down the shade.
5: Oh, well, just a minute. Why are you doing that?
2: Well, don't worry, honey, don't worry. It just happened that a banker is looking for me, wants me to go in on a deal, and I don't want him to know I was here. With me, love comes first.
5: Oh, I see.
2: Sit back down on the arm of the chair.
5: Oh, I hardly know you.
2: Oh, well, you're going to know me fast.
5: Oh, what'll I call you?
2: Oh, well, how about Dougie Wookie?
5: Oh, well, that's cute, all right, but what's your real name?
2: Andrew H. Brown. Do you like that?
5: Oh, I love it.
2: You do?
5: Yes, I do, Mr. Brown. Oh, here's a summons for you.

0: Gabby, you was our lawyer, and me and Anders here to get some advice.
1: Yeah, you see, I was writing a column for the paper under the name of Juliet Hart, and I done told a gal to sue the fella that jilted her. The fella turned out to be me, and she's suing me for breach of promise. What must I do, Gabby?
2: Well, before I tell you, you guys got to pay me for this stuff. You got to pay for my advice. Don't forget that with the exception of not going to college, when I belong to the Bar Association, besides not having a diploma, I was a full-fledged lawyer.
0: Yeah, now, well, look here, Anders gonna pay. You see, he gets $35 a week for writing a love column as Juliet Hart.
1: Yeah, it wasn't fair for them to send a woman over to my office to serve me with that summons. Now I'm facing a breach of promise suit. Oh, I tell you, I'm sick about it. What can I do, Gabby?
2: Well, let me think. Now, let me see. Now, wait a minute. I got something. I really got something. You can refuse to recognize that summons are the grounds of illegal entry. Illegal entry.
1: Illegal entry. How you figure that?
2: Well, the gal made an entry into your office, slapped you with a legal paper, and now you was ill about it. That's illegal entry, Father, yeah?
0: Well, now, look here. Andy has got the summons, and that's that. How can he get this girl, Viola Johnson, that rid him under the name of Brokenhearted, to drop the breach of promise suit?
2: Well, I think the best thing to do is to build a tight defense. First of all, Andy, tell me, has she got anything in writing?
1: No, I never writ Viola nothing.
2: Oh, that's fine. This defense is really getting tight.
1: Yeah, even my proposal was done in person.
2: Oh, that's great. This defense is getting tighter and tighter.
1: And I was all alone with her when I done the proposal.
2: Oh, this is wonderful. Of all defenses I know, this is now the tightest.
1: But her mama heard everything I said over to Transom.
2: Gentlemen, the whole thing just loosened up.
0: You see here, this Viola Johnson that writ the letter in his broken heart don't know that Anne is Juliet Hart.
2: I got it. I sure is a smart man. Why they don't let me practice law in court, I'll never know. Listen, this gal Brokenhearted don't know who writes the column of Juliet Hart. Kingfish, you go to see Brokenhearted. Tell her you writes the column of Juliet Hart. You is Juliet Hart. Tell her you gets very careless when you ask her you made a mistake. Tell her that she ain't got no grounds for suing her boyfriend. Ain't got no grounds.
0: Yeah, so you see, Miss Johnson, I was the one who writ the love column in the paper under the name of Juliet Hart.
3: You are Juliet Hart?
0: That's right, and I come here to tell you that the advice that I give you to sue Andrew Brown was wrong. You see, that was a mix-up in my mail. Happens a lot of times. I send out the answers to one person's letter that's supposed to be the answer to somebody else's. See what I mean?
3: No, I don't. What do you mean?
0: Well, for example, I got a couple of letters yesterday. One was from a husband.
3: Yeah?
0: He said, the cat gets more attention around the house than I does. What must I do? Then I get another letter from another husband asking me, how can I keep my mother-in-law from butting in? Now, them two letters got switched around with my answer.
3: Switched around?
0: Yeah, now, in the case of the cat, I told the man to get her a boyfriend. In the case of the mother-in-law butting in, I told the man to drown her. You see, that's how it comes out.
3: Just one second. Are you trying to tell me that the advice you gave me to sue for breach of promise was intended for somebody else?
0: Oh, that's exactly what I'm trying to tell you. You see, the advice you were supposed to get was to be to drop the whole thing. You ain't got no kids, and to forget about it. Now that you was going to forget it, I'll be running along.
3: Well, I don't know that I'm going to forget it. My lawyer thinks I should sue, and I've gone to a lot of trouble already.
0: Yeah, well, now, wait a minute. Is I to understand that you are still thinking of suing?
3: That's right.
0: Mrs. Johnson, I happens to know that Andrew Brown ain't got no money, so if you sues and wins the case, you'll have to go to jail. Now, I want to ask you just a question, just one question. Does you want to see Andrew Brown go to the penitentiary for the rest of his life?
3: Yes.
0: I withdraw the question.
3: Listen, Andy Brown has caused me a lot of trouble, and even if I can't get any money out of him, he ought to be made to pay in some way for what he's done.
0: Yeah, but Miss Johnson, think it over. Give the boy a break.
3: Well, I'm going to see my lawyer, and if by any chance I should decide not to sue, I'll let Andy Brown know by 12 o'clock tomorrow.
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0: out, Shorty. I am so nervous. I won't find out till 12 o'clock, 2 hours yet, whether Viola Johnson gonna sue me or not. I has been so upset I didn't sleep all last night.
1: Yeah, I noticed you dozed off in the barber chair here.
0: Well, I'll say one thing, Shorty. That was a good shave you gave me while I was dozing. I didn't feel a thing. My face ain't burning, and it don't feel like there's no nicks in it, neither.
1: Yeah, well, on account of you was dozing, I took it very easy. I sharpened the razor real good. I used a lather that really softened up your... I was very careful to... What I did was... I ain't shaved you yet.
0: Well, forget the shave, Shorty. Forget it. I am so shaky today, the chances is I'll get cut by the razor.
1: Don't let that stop me, Andy. I'll shave you anyway. I was nervous, too. I'll shake right along with you.
0: No. Let it go, Shorty. Oh, me. I hope that Viola Johnson drops that suit. Women's is always trouble, Shorty.
1: Yeah, and if she do drop the suit, let that be a lesson here to keep away from women, Andy. I'm telling you, women ain't no good. Women is just a lot of trouble. Women mess up your life. Women is just ain't they wonderful?
0: Listen, Shorty, listen. I done learned my lesson about them now. I done had enough of women. So let's stop talking about them.
1: Yeah, all right, Andy. I won't mention another word about women.
0: Good. Well, say something.
1: Sure limits the conversation, don't it? Oh, say, Andy, is you still keeping up with your lovelorn column as Juliet Hart?
0: Oh, sure, yeah. And by the way, if I can help you with some love hints, well, I'm going to be glad to do it for you. You look like you might need some love advice.
1: Yeah, what you mean, Andy?
0: Well, for example, there's some people that's the forward type and some people that's the weak and meek type. Tell me this, how you act when you were sitting alone with your gal?
1: Well, I was the kind of a bashful... I don't know exactly what to do. I don't say much to it. I never put my arm... I don't know what to... I'm a wolf.

0: I tell you, Amos, I was as nervous as a cat. I got a half hour more before that Miss Brokenhearted, that Viola Johnson, is going to let me know she's dropping the suit.
1: Yeah, well, Andy, I sure pulling for you, son.
0: Yeah, I was pulling for me, too. I keep telling myself she ain't going to sue. She ain't going to sue. But it don't give me no comfort.
1: It don't?
0: No. How can I take the word of a fella like me?
1: Yeah, well, I see what you mean there, all right. You ought to try and calm down a little, though. Look at your hands there, Andy. They're shaking like a leaf. They're shaking a mile a minute.
0: Yeah, I know it, Amos. I know it. And there ain't nothing I can do about it. I even bought a bottle of nerve tonic to see if that would help.
1: And it didn't stop your hands from shaking at all, huh?
0: No. And I poured the whole bottle all over them, too.
1: Well, Andy, there's still one bright spot about this whole thing. You're still writing the column as Juliet Hart, and you're getting $35 a week for it.
0: Oh, yeah. Wait a minute. Here come the Kingfish. You know he's getting half of my salary for arranging that deal.
1: Come in, Kingfish.
0: Yeah, how is you, Kingfish?
2: Hello, Emma. Hello, Andy.
0: Uh-oh. I can look at your face, and without you opening your mouth, I can tell that you has got news. And it's bad.
1: Hey, you don't look very cheerful.
2: I ain't.
0: Tell Juliet Hart your troubles, as if I ain't got enough of my own.
2: Well, I went over to the newspaper to get your letters, Andy, addressed to Juliet Hart, and I run into the editor of the paper.
0: Oh, you did, huh? What'd he say?
2: He says, Mr. Stevens, in this newspaper business, we has what is known as scoops. When a piece of news comes out, the first one gets it has got a scoop. Then he looked at me and he says, I'm going to give you a scoop. Flash. Juliet Hart is fired, unflash.
0: Fired?
2: Now, don't stand there with ignorance all over your face now. You have done heard the word before. The only trouble is this time I had to listen to it for you. And the man jumped down my throat like I was dumb as you was.
1: Was he mad, Kingfish?
2: He had to get mad to be like he was. The veins were sitting out on his head, little beads of water all over his face.
0: Well, what's wrong?
2: He said it took him 25 years to build up the newspaper, and he ain't gonna let no bum like you tear it down in 1 week. He said he ain't never seen no stupid advice to the lovesick people like you've been giving out for the last few days.
0: Oh, how can he say that? It ain't no stupider than it was the first few days.
2: Well, anyway, you was fired. The show is over. Slip out of your petticoat, Juliet.
0: Well, listen, I still own the name Juliet Hart. That belongs to me. I'll fix him. I'll take it to the other newspaper.
2: Yeah, he told me he hoped you'd do that, too.
1: Huh? Well, fellas, that's that.
0: And I love that work, too.
2: Yeah, you love that... Andy, what? Look who's coming across the street here. Viola Johnson, Miss Brokenhearted.
0: Oh, yeah.
2: She coming in here to...
0: She sure is. She coming in here to give me the answer. That's just what she's doing.
2: Yeah, look here. I done told her that I was Juliet Hart. I better get out the back way.
0: Yeah.
1: I'll go with you.
0: So long, fella. So long.
3: Hello, Andy.
0: Hello, Viola. You got the answer?
3: Yes, Andy. I've decided not to sue.
0: Oh, that's great. That's great. What a relief.
3: Oh, I feel so terrible about starting that breach of promise suit. It wasn't my fault, Andy. It was just because I had some stupid advice.
0: Oh, I'll forgive you, honey. You was done already withdrawing the suit, ain't you?
3: Oh, yes. That's been withdrawn.
0: Oh, that's the gal. Sit down on the arm of my chair, you honey child. I want to chop up a little ice with you.
3: Oh, Andy, you'll never know what I've been through. If I hadn't got that bad advice, I would never have started that breach of promise suit.
0: Oh, I love you, baby. The breach of promise suit is off, ain't it?
3: Oh, yes, Andy. But I'll tell you what.
0: What's that, sugar?
3: On the advice of my lawyer, I'm starting a suit for $1,000 for mental anguish against Juliet Hart.

0: Travis and Andy will be back in just a moment.
1: Did you say a whitewash?
0: No, I said a Rinso whitewash.
1: Did you say a bright wash?
0: No, I said a Rinso bright wash.
1: That makes a difference.
0: Yes, indeed. Rinso makes a difference in your wash. Those soapy, rich Rinso suds get clothes Rinso white and Rinso bright.
1: Rinso's ground for dishwashing, too. Makes the job so much easier and so much quicker.
0: And it's so easy on your hands. So get Rinso tomorrow for dishwashing and for a Rinso white wash.
1: A Rinso bright wash.
0: And now, here are Amos and Andy.
2: Well, Andy, you were sure lucky to get that gal to drop her suit against Juliet Hart.
3: Yeah, that's been a great lesson to me, Amos.
2: Yeah, how about coming over to our house tonight for supper, Andy?
3: Sorry, Amos, I can't tonight. I got an appointment to chop up a little ice.

to be with us again next Friday evening at this same time when the makers of Rinso again present the Amos and Andy Show. This program is broadcast to our armed forces all over the world. This is Harlow Wilcox saying goodnight to all of you from all of us. You ladies are stretching your red ration points just as far as they'll go, aren't you? I guess two extra red points would come in mighty handy, right? Well, you can get two extra points just by turning in 1 pound of used fats. Yes, you get 4 cents and 2 red points for every pound of waste fats you turn in to your butcher. You know, right now, you ladies are doing a pretty good job of turning in those waste fats. But if every woman scraped together every drop she could, we'd be collecting about 3 times what we're collecting now. That would mean 3 times as much waste fat for life-saving medicines, for military supplies, for other vital uses. Keep a salvage container on the back of your stove, ladies. 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And when it's full, bring it down to your butcher. 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
1: Andy, did you hear that? Come on, will you?
2: Did I hear what?
1: That whistle. That's the Rinso White whistle.
2: And Rinso means us.
3: That's right. Rinso gets clothes Rinso White. And Rinso presents the Amos and Andy Show.

0: Rinso for a wash that's...
1: Rinso white?
0: Rinso for a wash that's...
2: Rinso bright?
0: Rinso white and Rinso bright. Those swell, soapy, rich suds get shirts and sheets, towels and table linens gleaming white. And lovely washable colors stay fresh and bright. Safely through wash after Rinso wash. That's why women everywhere are saying...
1: Rinso for me. Wash day's a cinch with those peppy Rinso suds helping.
0: And ladies, you'll be mighty proud of the results. Next wash day, get Rinso for... a Rinso white wash. A Rinso bright wash. And now, our stars, Amos and Andy. It seems there's been an epidemic of breach of promise suits in Andy Brown's life recently. And now that the latest one against him has been dropped, Andy is in his office telling Amos and the Kingfish of his new design for living. No more women.
3: I tell you, fellas, it's the truth. I as tired of these breach of promise suits, and I ain't going out with no more women. And that's final.
4: Well, Brother Andy, staying away from women is going to keep you out of trouble, all right.
5: Yeah, but there's only one thing. You know, these breach of promise suits you done had, Andy, they kind of hit you by surprise. Mm. Now that you was clearing the decks of all women, why don't you make sure that there ain't some other gal around here that you done proposed to and forgot about it?
3: Well, now, there's a coincidence right there.
5: That is?
3: I was just checking up on that very thing before you fellas come in here.
5: Uh-huh.
3: I was halfway through my address book now. See there? Here it is. I was up to the L's.
5: Oh, the L's, huh?
3: Yeah, now let me see the next one here. Eleanor. Now, I know I didn't propose to her.
4: Brother Andy, that one you can cross off.
3: Yeah, now the next L I got you is Elsie. I know I didn't propose to her neither. She's the big fat one with all the double chins.
4: Oh, yeah, yeah. I remember seeing you with that one once. Yeah. She got a mess of double chins, all right.
3: Oh, yeah. I never knowed which was her chins and which was her lips. I never knowed where to kiss her.
4: You didn't, huh?
3: No. I finally worked out a system, though.
5: What was that, Anna?
3: I'd hold a piece of candy up to her face, and whatever opened up for it, that's what I'd kiss.
4: Yeah, that was a smart idea, sort of using the candy as sort of a range finder.
3: Yeah, that's right.
5: Yeah. Well, up to now, Andy, you seem to be pretty much in the clear with the gal.
3: Yeah, I can't think of nobody that could cause me no suing trouble. Not a single gal.
5: Uh-huh.
3: Wait a minute. There is one that I just thunk of that I might have pre-posed her. Yeah, there is one that I...
4: Well, hello, Henry.
6: Hello, boys. Hello. I was just out shopping with my wife, thought I'd stop in. We met that Sylvia Adams. She was shopping for her trousseau.
3: That's the one. I remembers now. I pre-posed to her about 2 weeks ago when I was sitting on the sofa with her. When I asked her to marry me, she just smiled. I never did figure out whether she smiled yes or smiled no.
6: Well, from what I see of her shopping today, I would say that she definitely smiled in the affirmative.
5: Henry, is you sure that it was a trousseau that she was buying?
6: Well, I see her buy a long white dress. It had orange blossoms embroidered all over it.
5: Uh-huh.
6: She bought sort of a net veil that went over her head. And most important of all, there was a long train behind her.
3: Do that long train behind her make her a bride?
4: Brother Andy, don't make her no engineer. No.
3: Well, fellas, they got me again. I can't stand another breach of promise suit.
5: Well, what is you going to do?
3: Come on, Kingfish. We're going over to see my lawyer, Gabby Gibson.
4: So there he is, Gabby. Andy feels pretty sure that Sylvia Adams is going to sue him for breach of promise. Now, how are you going to handle the thing?
7: Well, first, we've got to see if we've got a case. Yes, indeed, we've got to see if we've got a case. I know. We'll claim that Andy wasn't in his right man mind when he proposed. He was a little tested in the head.
3: Oh, but Gabby, I was the same as I always is.
7: Good, we got a case.
3: But Gabby, you don't get the idea. I don't want to be sued at all.
7: Oh, I see what you mean. You want to be what is known in the legal profession as sue-proof.
4: Yeah, that's exactly the idea, Gabby.
7: Well, to become sue-proof, there's only one way. Only one way. If you was in the army, if you was a soldier, you couldn't be sued. Nobody can sue a soldier.
3: Well, wait a minute here. Wait a minute. You think I is in good enough condition to pass the physical for the army?
4: Oh, Andy, don't be crazy. You got all you can do to pass the physical for being a civilian.
7: Yes, indeed. I guess you're right. Look at that fat on him. Look at that fat.
3: Now, wait a minute, Gabby. There's plenty of muscle there.
7: Where, Andy? Where?
3: In my arm here. Feel it.
7: Let me see you. People's getting 2 red ration points for turning in that stuff.
4: Wait a minute, I got another idea. Since Andy can't get into army, why can't he borrow a soldier's uniform just long enough to see the gal and convince her that she can't sue him because he's in the army and that will end it?
3: Oh, Kingfisher got a great idea. And it just so happens that Larry Simpson just got a medical discharge from the army. I can borrow his uniform.
7: Yeah, and you certainly got a right to take these steps, because with all the breach of promise suits you has had, you sure been a victim. A victim of the law of supply and demand.
3: Supply and demand, how you figure that?
7: Well, it's always the women who supply the trouble, and the man who gets it, that's supply and demand if I ever had it. Yes.

0: You know, Kingfish, it was so nice of that fellow to lend me his uniform. How it look on me?
1: Well, let me see here, Andy. The leggings look pretty good. The pants seem to fit all right. The jacket with the belt and, yeah, the brass buttons don't look bad neither. Only thing, Andy, why is you wearing that steel helmet?
0: Well, this fella I borrowed the uniform from done give his cloth hat to his little nephew for a souvenir, and all he had left was his helmet.
1: Yeah, now, the next thing we got to do, okay, Sylvia Adams asks you, is to figure out what these campaign ribbons is on your chest, what they mean.
0: Oh, yeah, I got to know that.
1: Yeah, well, now, let me see here. There's a red one there with some white stripes there. There's a yellow one with the green and blue in there.
0: Mm-hmm.
1: Hey, wait a minute. What's this pink ribbon? I ain't never seen one like that on a soldier before.
0: Oh, well, I slapped that one on there myself. kind of helped the color scheme.
1: Yeah, but Andy, you can't do that. You see, every ribbon on there means that you has been in action. And pink means gals.
0: Well, then I really earned that ribbon.
1: Now, look here, Anna, look here. You might have been in a campaign with a gal, but they don't give ribbons for that. Now wait a minute. That yellow ribbon there has got two little stars on it. Look at that, two stars. I wonder what that means.
0: Yeah, well, generals wear stars, don't they?
1: Hey, that's right, Andy. And you got two stars. Andy, you was a major general.
0: I is, huh? Oh, boy, that show is...
1: Hold it.
0: What's the matter?
1: You was a major general on the chest, but on your sleeve, you was only a corporal.
0: Yeah.
1: Now, look here. It must be some other reason for them two stars. Oh, wait a minute. I remember now. Yeah, I remember the thing. Reading it in a newspaper once. Yeah, you know that little badge there with the two stars? I remember reading it in the paper and said, them stars means battles that you was in.
0: Oh, I do?
1: Yeah, and we better decide what them battles was now in case this Sylvia Adams asks you.
0: Yeah.
1: Now, let me think. Let me see here now. What battle?
0: How about Bunker Hill?
1: there you go again. How can you say something stupid like that, Andy? The Battle of Bunker Hill wasn't in this war, Andy.
0: Oh, it wasn't?
1: No, it was in the last World War.
0: Well, where can I say the battle was? I gotta know where I've been fighting.
1: Yeah, I know what to tell her. Tell her you fought in the Battle of Sicily.
0: Yeah, well, where is Sicily?
1: I knowed it was coming. Ain't no soldier ever been as ignorant as you is. If I was your lieutenant, I'd have you peeling potatoes for the rest of the war.
0: Yeah, well, where is Sicily?
1: Listen, dumbhead, Sicily is in the northern part of France.
0: Sicily in France?
1: In the northern part. Mm. Now, come here. Look on the wall here, on the map here, and sure. Now, let me explain the thing to you with my finger.
0: Yeah.
1: Now, look here. Sicily ought to be right about now. There's the northern part of France.
0: Mm.
1: Now, Sicily ought to be right about, see, there's the northern part we got here now.
0: Yeah. Hey, Kingfish, wait a minute. Look way down here by Italy. There's Sicily all by itself.
1: Where?
0: Right there.
1: Hmm. Moved it right out of France, didn't it?
0: Oh, never mind. I'll think of something to tell her when I see her.
1: Now, look here. When you walk into her, though, when you walk in her house, act military like a soldier.
0: Uh-huh.
1: Yeah, the more military you is, the more she'll believe you.
0: Yeah, well, I better be getting on over there.
1: Yeah, one more thing now.
0: What?
1: Now, look here. You don't look like a soldier with them sideburns on your face there. You better get yourself a military haircut.
0: Yeah, all right. I'll go right over to Shorty's barbershop and get one.
1: And listen, Andy, till this thing blows over, let people think you was a real soldier. That goes for Shorty, too.
0: Leave it to me, Kingfish. I'll see you later. Look, Shorty, don't look surprised. I've been in the Army since last week. I was a real soldier.
2: Yeah, and you was a corporal, too. They sure moved you up fast, didn't they?
0: Well, all you got to do is look at me, and you'll see why.
2: Yeah, you sure make a good soldier. You was a perfect fighting man. You were just a type of looking for... the Army sent a lucky to get you. They're taking anybody, ain't they?
0: Is that so? Listen, they was plenty glad to get me. And boy, it sure feel great being in the military service.
2: Yeah, I know. I was in the Navy once. I enlisted in the war of 1926.
0: Wait a minute, Shorty. There was no war in 1926.
2: Yeah, that's why I enlisted. It was safer.
0: So you was a sailor, huh, Shorty?
2: Yeah, but I didn't like it, though, Andy. I had to sleep in a hammock for 3 years, and I couldn't stand it. Then I found out what was wrong.
0: Yeah, well, what'd you find out?
2: You know something?
0: What?
2: You ain't supposed to hang both ends of the hammock from the same hook.
0: Well, listen, I ain't got no more time left for talking. Let me put my helmet down here and get up in your chair. I want you to give me a military haircut.
2: You do?
0: Yeah.
2: What kind of a military haircut does you want, Andy?
0: What kind did you got?
2: Well, first there's the regular one where I cut the hair right down to about a half inch. Then there's the extreme one where I cut the hair right down to the scalp. And then there's the permanent military haircut.
0: Permanent?
2: Yeah, no cutting. I just uproots the whole thing.
0: Well, give me the regular one, Shorty. Plug in them clippers and make it snappy.
2: Okay, Andy. Here we go. You sure got a bumpy scalp.
0: Shorty, hurry up and finish the haircut, will you?
2: Yeah, I'm doing as fast as I can, Andy. But it won't take long with the clippers. I'll be through in just a second. There you are.
0: Shorty, you didn't take too much off the top, did you?
2: Oh, no. I left enough on top so you could... You still have about an inch and a half. I left a big wave up there just like you... You got plenty of hair up there. You got plenty of... Hello, Baldy.

0: Ladies, this is the story of a bride.
1: My name's Sally Shepherd. I mean, Mrs. Jones. Call me Sally.
0: Sally really got a load of wedding presents.
1: And how? Got a big silver tray from Aunt Florence, a beautiful tablecloth from Cousin Ruth, and a lovely check from Uncle Jonathan.
0: But the one thing she wanted, really needed...
1: I didn't get. Couldn't get. There weren't any washing machines to be had.
0: So, wash day after wash day, Sally rubbed and Sally scrubbed. But Sally's wash, well, it wasn't what you'd call terrific. But then came the dawn. Sally found out about Rinso.
1: Lovely, soapy, rich Rinso. Even without a washing machine, wash day's much pleasanter. Rinso soaks my clothes clean.
0: Yes, ladies, as little as a 10-minute soaking, plus a few light rubs on extra grimy places, and clothes are ready to rinse. And what's more, Rinso gets clothes really clean. White clothes are not just white, but Rinso white. Washable colors come Rinso bright. Safely, even after scores of washings. No wonder Sally doesn't mind clothes washing these days.
1: Don't mind doing the dishes either. Rinso slicks them up in far less time. And Rinso's easy on my hands besides.
0: Ladies, try Rinso on the dishes tomorrow. And next wash day, for a wash that's Rinso white and Rinso bright.

0: Hello?
1: Hello, Sylvia?
0: Oh, hello, Joan. How are you?
1: Sylvia, what's this I hear about you getting married? Somebody saw you trousseau shopping.
0: It's true, Joan. Remember John Winters? Well, he's coming back on furlough in 2 weeks, and we're going to get married.
1: John Winters? Why, Sylvia, I had an idea you were going to marry Andy Brown.
0: Andy Brown? Oh, Joan, I haven't completely lost my mind. Well, I did go out with him once or twice. As a matter of fact, he just called to say he was going to drop over here. But I've never given him a serious thought.
1: Well, that's wonderful about you and Johnny, Sylvia.
0: Oh, thank you, Joan. And when Johnny gets back... Oh, there's somebody at the door, Joan. That must be Andy now. But I'll talk with you over the weekend.
1: Okay, Sylvia. Goodbye.
0: Tommy! Why, Andy! That outfit! Oh, come in.
2: Okay. Forward, march. 1, 2, 3, 4, halt. Dismiss. Well, here I am.
0: Oh, Andy, I don't understand. Why, you weren't in the Army last week.
2: I was always in the Army. It was just that they put me in civilian clothes for a while doing Secret Service work.
0: Oh, what kind of Secret Service work?
2: I don't know. It was so secret they didn't even tell me.
0: Well, sit down, won't you, Andy?
2: Yeah, I'll do that. I'll take off my hat.
0: I'll take it.
2: Oh, never mind. I'll just toss it over here on the table. Oh, me. I forgot I had on my helmet. Sorry I busted that vase.
0: Oh, that's all right. But how is it that you're wearing a helmet around New York, Andy? Why, most of the fellas just wear overseas caps.
2: Oh, yeah, well, they probably ain't been the thick of it like I is. That's where you really get used to a helmet. Why, up at the battlefront, a helmet is like a second home to a soldier. He washes in it, he do his laundry in it, he even cooks in it.
0: Cooks in it? Really?
2: Yeah, oh, sure. I can remember lots of nights when I has been cooking supper in my helmet over the campfire. Suddenly the bugle blows. Charge the enemy. And I'd go into hand-to-hand fighting with a head full of Irish stew. Oh, yeah, I'd be combing dumplings out of my hair for weeks.
0: Well, this is very interesting, Andy. Come, sit here on the sofa with me and tell me more.
2: Sit on the sofa? You know, that reminds me. A buddy of mine was sitting on a sofa with a gal, and he pre-posed to her and then retreated. She was going to sue him for breach of promise.
0: Well, what happened?
2: Well, she found out that she couldn't sue him on account of you can't sue a man in uniform. How you like my uniform?
0: Well, I've noticed it, and I think it's very nice.
2: Oh, yeah, regulation, khaki, brass buttons, and soup-proof.
0: Oh, Andy, you don't have to stand. Sit down here on the sofa.
2: Yeah, well, that law about not being able to sue a man in uniform sure is funny, ain't it? You got a clear picture of the thing.
0: Oh, yes, I understand thoroughly.
2: Good. How about a kiss, honey?
0: Andy, well, say, oh, I just had a thought. You know, I'd like you to meet my father. Now, you just wait here a minute. He's right in the next room. I'll go right and get him.
2: Okay, okay. Oh, boy, everything's working out great. Gabby sure had an idea there about gals not being able to sue a man in uniform. Eyes in the clear now. Having this uniform on has really saved the day. I might even pre-pose to her again, you know it?
0: Andy!
2: Yep.
0: Corporal Brown, I'd like to have you meet my father, Major Adams.
3: Hello, Corporal. Glad to know you.
2: Is you a real soldier?
3: A real soldier?
0: Oh, Daddy, will you entertain Corporal Brown a few minutes? I must run up and put some makeup on.
2: And me, too. I'll go with you.
3: Oh, sit down, Corporal.
2: Yes, sir. Yes, sir.
3: I'd like to talk to a soldier that has the campaign ribbons on that you have. I see by your shoulder patch there that you're in the artillery.
2: Yes, sir.
3: Is that a mobile unit?
2: Mobile? Well, some of the boys are from Mobile. Most of them from Birmingham.
3: Ah, you soldiers certainly have a sense of humor, all right. I'll say one thing, though. From those campaign ribbons you're wearing, you've certainly done a lot of fighting.
2: Oh, yes, sir. They used to call me Blood and Gutter Brown. Yes, sir. I've really been in a lot of battles on the Western Front.
3: The Western Front. According to those campaign ribbons, you did all your fighting in the South Pacific.
2: I did? No wonder them Germans I shot look so slanty-eyed.
3: Brown, you're really quite a kidder. Say, wait a minute. Is that an oak leaf cluster I see there?
2: Oh, no, sir. That's geraniums. I busted the vase with my helmet.
3: No. I mean on your chest.
2: Oh, on my chest. Well, nice to meet up with you, Major. Say goodbye to Sylvia for me, will you? I got to rush back to camp.
3: I see. What camp are you stationed at?
2: What camp are you stationed at?
3: Yes, which one?
2: Well, you go out here. I don't know how to explain it. It's in that direction. But I got to rush right over there, though,
3: well,
2: right
3: wait
2: now.
3: Wait a minute. Is it possible that you're stationed at Camp Upton?
2: Camp Upton. Yeah, sir, that's the one, yeah. And I was late. I'm going direct there now.
3: Well, that's where I'm stationed.
2: Oh, it is, huh?
3: Yes. And I've great news for you, too.
2: What's that?
3: I'm driving back in my car right now, and I'll take you with me.
4: Amos, that was a great idea I had about having Andy make believe he was a soldier.
5: Yeah, by the way, Kingfish, where is Andy? He went over to see Sylvia Adams in the uniform yesterday, and none of us have seen him since.
4: Well, it's possible to... wait a minute, phone, I'll get it. Hello?
6: Hello, Kingfish.
4: Andy, where's you been?
6: I was at Camp Upton.
4: Camp Upton? Now, what are you doing there?
6: Well, it seems that Sylvia's father is a major at Camp Upton, and I told him I was stationed there, too, so he insisted on driving me back here, and they think I was in the Army.
4: Yeah, well, how can they think that, Andy? You ain't got no papers or nothing.
6: Well, they say that when fellas from overseas get back, sometimes their papers is a month late in arriving. And, you know, I got them overseas campaign ribbons on.
4: Yeah, well, now, don't worry. That'll straighten itself out, Andy, but the most important thing... Is Sylvia Adams convinced that you are sue-proof?
6: Yeah, she knows she can't sue me with this uniform on.
4: Oh, good, Andy, good. Then the whole thing was really a great idea.
6: Yeah, except for one thing.
4: Oh, what's that?
6: My battalion leaves for overseas in 2 hours.

0: song.
1: Rinso is easy on you, easy on your washable. 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So make next wash day a Rinso wash day. And now, here are Amos and Andy.
2: Well, Andy, old boy, put it there. Put it there, son.
3: Yeah.
2: So you finally got out of the army, huh?
3: Yeah, I convinced them that I wasn't no soldier.
2: Yeah, well, you sure wasted a couple of days over at the camp.
3: Oh, they wasn't wasted. I met a cute little whack over there.
2: Oh, sure enough.
3: Mm-hmm.
2: How'd you make out?
3: Well, I got another pink campaign ribbon.

Be sure to be with us again next Friday evening at this same time when the makers of Rinso will again present the Amos and Andy Show. This program is broadcast to our armed forces all over the world. This is Harlow Wilcox saying good night to all of you from all of us. Say, ladies, would you deny your own boy medicine if he were ill? 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You know, the waste kitchen fats you save and turn into your butcher are used for military medicines, military supplies. 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

0: Andy, did you hear that? Come on, will you please?
1: Did I hear what?
0: That whistle. That's the Rinso White whistle.
1: And Rinso means us.
2: That's right. Rinso gets clothes Rinso White. And Rinso presents the Amos and Andy Show.

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0: 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And now our stars, Amos and Andy. It's very seldom that Andrew H. Brown takes his feet off the desk long enough to put his hands to work there. But it seems today is one of those rare occasions. At the moment, he has a pencil behind each ear and one in his hand with the figures in front of him. The Kingfish has just walked in.
2: Well, Andy, you're really going after Dale.
3: Yeah, I just finished. And I didn't realize it. But figures don't lie.
2: Yeah, what you got there, son?
3: Oh, this is bad, Kingfish. Yeah. In 1943, it was 55. In 1944, the figures showed it had dropped down to 22.
2: Hmm.
3: And in 1945, things look almost hopeless. The figure's down to 8.
2: Tell me this. Is that serious, Andy?
3: Certainly it's serious when a man like me only gets 8 Valentines.
2: Is that what you figuring out there, Valentine?
3: Yeah, well, I done sent out 20 Valentines and I only got 8. I has handed out 80% more love than I took in. Romantically, I was in the red, you know that?
2: Yeah, me and my wife used to send each other Valentine cards before we was married, but we ain't done it since.
3: Well, even if you married, you ought to send Valentine. That give you all a chance to let each other know that you was still in love.
2: Oh, yeah. Me and my wife believes in that. The only trouble is we can't stop fighting long enough to go out and get no cards. That's
3: is you fighting again?
2: Oh, she doing the fighting. I just trying to maintain my neutrality. That's all I do.
3: Same trouble about you getting a job?
2: Yeah, she give me that, George, will you go to work? George, why don't you get a job? George, will you make some money?
3: Strange woman, ain't she?
2: Yeah, she even called me a bum. And you know, Anna, when you come right down to it, there's no difference between me and a man that's retired.
3: There ain't?
2: No, you take a man that's retired. The first step, he make himself $1 million. Second step, he quit working and he take it easy. Ah, exactly the same, except I cut out the first step, that's all.
3: Yeah, well, how did your wife feel about that argument?
2: Oh, I couldn't use that one on her. What I say to her, I say, honey, I can't get the job, but I can't get the right job. But don't worry, honey, the right one will come along yet. You see, Andy, if I keep trying, I figure the law of average is going to take care of me.
3: What law is that?
2: Look, stupid. What does you have to know what it is for? I told you that it takes care of you. Now, that's all you got to know.
3: Yeah, but you ain't told me how. Is it like the WPA, or is you got to get up out of bed and go down and get your money?
2: You know, I was exasperated before I started talking to you. Now, I double exasperated.
3: Well, what is the law of average?
2: All right, dumbhead, if you insist on knowing...

0: won't tell you. The law of average is, let me give you another law. If you throw a rock straight up in there, now straight up, what happens?
1: It comes down and pops you on the head.
0: No, no, what I mean is, what goes up must come down. There's a magnet in the earth. Hmm. Now, there's a law, too, you know.
1: Oh, yeah, I know that one. That's the law of gravy.
0: Not gravy, cavity, that is.
1: Well, is that what you and your wife is arguing about?
0: No, the trouble with my wife is she judges me by little things, like not going to work. She never judges me about what's inside of me. No, you know, Andy, it's what's inside of a man that's reporting. The intangible.
1: The what?
0: The intangible.
1: What you mean?
0: Well, the intangible means... Now, let me see the best way to explain it to you. Which you want, the Webster or the Flunk and Wagner? Now, which you want?
1: Flunk and who?
0: And look here, intangible means, let's get back to the law of gravy.
1: Well, wait a minute. Tell me about the intangible, will you?
0: Well, let's put it another way. Intangible is something that you can't put your finger on.
1: Like a hot stove?
0: No.
1: Well, look here. Look, if I got an itch in the center of my back and I can't get my finger on it, would that be intangible?
0: No, no. Now, I'm going to show you where you're wrong. Yeah. Now, that's just the itch in a bad location. You see, intangible is something that nobody can put the finger on. You see, even if you couldn't put your finger on your itch, I could put my finger on it.
1: Not if I don't tell you where it is, you can't.
0: Do me a personal favor. Let's forget about the whole thing.
1: Yeah, well, where are you going?
0: I go across the street to the newsstand and pick up a newspaper. I'll be back in just a minute.
1: All right.
2: Well, hi there, KC.
0: Hello there, Amos. Be back in just a minute.
1: Come on in, son. Come on in. Come on up here.
2: Yeah. What you doing with all them pencils behind you here there, Andy? Going to work?
1: Work? You ain't hit about things, is you?
2: What you mean, Andy? No.
1: The new law they done passed.
2: New law?
1: Oh, boy, you was living in ignorance. Don't tell me you ain't heard about the average law.
2: No, I ain't heard nothing about it. What is it?
1: Oh, the law takes care of you now. Suppose you was in bed with your back itching and you can't scratch it.
2: You mean, sick?
1: Certainly. You lay in there with the intangibles. I see I gotta explain the whole thing to you.
2: Yeah, well, I don't know what you're talking about, Andy.
1: Well, look here. Supposing you standing by a red-hot stove and you throw a rock up in the air. The thing come down and land in the gravy. Yes, what's inside of a man that counts?
2: You know, Andy, if it was August, I would think that the heat done got to you again. That's what I think.
0: Well, boys, I just got back to tell you that I'm going home and face the battle.
1: Yeah, well, give her my love.
2: What's the matter, Kingfish? Your wife on the warpath again?
0: What do you mean again, Amos? The only time she off the warpath is when it needs repaving. She's the one that wore it out.
1: You know, he didn't even send his wife a valentine, Amos.
0: Oh, I tell you the trouble, though, Amos. My wife claims she done lost respect for me. She claims that everybody in town is asking her when I go into work like other men.
1: Well, good luck to you when you reach the line of battle.
0: Well, I go on home and convince her that she got to have more respect for me than she's been having.
3: Is that you, George?
0: Yes, honey. Your baby is home.
3: I suppose my big, strong husband is home after another hard day's loafing.
0: No, no. Just went down, picked up a newspaper so I can look through the want ads, honey. Any mail?
3: One letter come there. That is on the table.
0: Hmm. Just me, huh? Let's see here. Well, look, honey, Valentine. Listen to this, honey. There are men who are strong and men who are sweet. There are men who can do no wrong in every way complete. There are men who work hard and always behave. There are men who are prosperous for money they save. Well, honey, how you like that up today? I guess you know what the outside world think of me now. Listen a little more here. Listen to this.
3: Yes, go ahead.
0: Say here, of these kind of men, I know quite a few. So for a change, I'm sending this Valentine to a lazy, no-good, worthless bum like you, signed unknown friend. Now, wait a minute. Who in the world done had the nerve to send me a valentine like this?
3: George, I'm mortified.
0: Now, wait a minute, you honey.
3: If that's what the outside world thinks of the man I'm married to, I'm ashamed to face my friend.
0: Now, honey, look here. But don't you see, though, somebody just trying to make me feel bad. Somebody playing a joke on me.
3: This ain't no joke. And if this is what they think of my husband, then I think it's high time that you go out from here and get to work and stop embarrassing your wife.
0: Yeah, but honey, look here, I is going to work, honey. I keep telling you I is.
3: When is you going to work?
0: Well, honey, I figured on going to work next, soon as I see how the post-war gonna shape up, that's what.
3: You've been waiting for that since the last war.
0: Well, now, listen, honey. I don't let a little crazy valentine like this get you upset.
3: Upset? Why, I'm ashamed to go out of the house.
0: Well, now, listen. I'm going to find out who sent me that valentine, and I'm going to knock their block off. Now, look here. Look here, will you? On Large Hall Stationery, Mystic Knights of the Sea. So it must be one of them brothers down there. Maybe I can trace it through the printing in the signature and the printing on the envelope. Listen. I go in the other room, get my overcoat, and I go trail this guy right away.
4: Okay, George. Well, that valentine certainly got on old George's skin. I hope it'll make him go out from here and get himself a job. I wonder what he'd say if he knew that I was the one that sent it.
3: George, did you find your coat?
0: Oh, yeah, honey, I got it, yeah. And I'm on my way down now to find out who the person is that sent me that insulting valentine.
3: Oh, you is?
0: Yeah, and listen, I don't want you to get all worked up about the thing neither, honey. Now, I tell you something. I've been analyzing the printing on the envelope, and I done come to one conclusion.
3: What's that?
0: It was writ by an idiot.

0: Gabby, as my lawyer, I want you to sue the fella that sent me this insulting Valentine if I can find him.
1: Now, take it easy, Kingfish. Take it easy. Calm down. First thing we got to do is find out if you got a case, if you got a case.
0: Well, sure I got a case. Just look at the facts. Yeah, my wife was mad with me for not working anyway. Then the Valentine come. Now, if I don't get up enough energy to go out and go to work, she gonna beat my head off.
1: Oh, wait a minute, Kingfish, wait a minute. Maybe you have got a case, maybe you have. Yes, indeed, and now that I reconsider, this comes under the Manpower Commission, the Manpower Commission.
0: The Manpower Commission? How you figure that?
1: Well, if you don't get up some power and go to work like a man, your wife gonna put you out of commission. That's Manpower Commission fire beheaded.
0: Now, look here, Gabby, I know it was one of the Lodge brothers sent me the thing, but suppose I can't find out which one done it. Can I sue the whole lodge? That's what I want.
1: Oh, no, indeed. Not the whole lodge. Not the lodge. Just the brother that sent it. And we got to find out who that is. Now, let me see the Valentine. Let me see it. Maybe we can analyze it. Yes, indeed.
0: Yeah, here it is, Gabby. Take a look at it. You ain't read it yet.
1: Yeah, let me read it. Yeah. Mm-hmm. They sure know you, don't they? Now, let me examine the paper. Yeah, it looks like a kind of paper that's made up in Canada in the Canadian paper mills. That's a lead, now. That's a lead.
0: Made up in Canada, too, huh?
1: Mm-hmm. Kingfish, now you got to go to Canada to the paper mills. Find out what stores in the United States that have sold this kind of paper to. This kind of paper. Oh, we're really closing in now.
0: Yeah, now we're getting someplace. What's the next step?
1: When you get to Canada, they'll tell you that they done sold it in every state in the Union. Every state. So the next step is, forget Canada and try some other method.
0: Yeah, but as long as we're getting no place, let's keep it local, Gabby. Yeah, I want to ask you one question. I want you to answer me straight. Did you send me that Valentine calling me a lazy, no-good, worthless bum?
1: Me send you that? I didn't send any Kingfish. I didn't send any, because if I was going to send you a Valentine, I'd write you a sweet one. Yes, indeed, a sweet one.
0: Yeah, well, why didn't you send me one then, Gabby?
1: Because I couldn't think of anything to rhyme with the word stupid.
2: What'd you want to send me about, Kingfish?
0: Sit down. And Brown, look me in the eye.
2: What's the matter?
0: I had some trouble.
2: Something happened to that law of average?
0: No, Anna, look me in the eye. Yeah. Somebody sent me a Valentine saying that I was a lazy, no good, worthless bum. You done it.
2: I didn't.
0: You did.
2: I didn't.
0: You did.
2: I did.
0: You did.
2: Show us a monotonous conversation we got here.
0: Yeah, I done put two and two together. It's you.
2: Well, I knows that you is a lazy, no good, worthless bum, but I ain't sent it to you as no Valentine. I wouldn't be that crazy.
0: Yeah, well, I'm going to find out who sent the thing. You sure you didn't send it?
2: Listen, Kingfish, I didn't send it.
0: Yeah, who you think done it?
2: Well, somebody with no brains.
0: Yeah, who would send me a Valentine to my house and make my wife hit the ceiling? Boy, I'm telling you, my wife now, since she done see that thing, won't give me a minute's rest till I get a job. Who would have done a thing like that?
2: Well, you look for somebody that ain't got no brains. Some dumb clunk. Somebody that don't know they is alive. Some stupid guy.
3: Hello, everybody.
2: There's your man.
0: Lightning, come here.
2: Yeah, sit down, Lightning.
3: Yes, sir.
0: Lightning, you was trapped. Now, one of the brothers sent me a Valentine saying that I was a lazy, no good, worthless bum.
3: That sure was nice of him to remember you.
2: Listen, Lightning, Valentine's Day has got you in a lot of trouble, you know it. Now, admit it.
3: Yes, I admit it got me in trouble. You see, I forgot to send my wife a Valentine.
2: Well, did you send the Kingfish one?
3: No, sir.
0: Lightning, take that pen out of that potato there on the desk and dip it in the ink.
2: Oh, yeah, I see what you're doing. You got him cornered.
0: Here's a piece of paper.
3: Yes, sir.
2: This'll tell the story.
0: Now, Lightning.
3: Yes, sir.
2: Oh, this is good as fingerprints, you know that?
0: Oh, I knew it. I was going to trap him.
2: Oh, sure, you got him.
3: What do you want me to do?
0: Lightning, I want you to print your name on that piece of paper. Print it.
3: Yes, sir. My name, Lightning. How you spell that?
2: Oh.
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0: Shorty, I want to ask you a question.
1: Oh, hello, Kingfish. What's the matter?
0: Did you send me a Valentine?
1: A Valentine?
0: Yeah, answer me. Did you send me one?
1: Oh, no. I didn't send you a Valentine. Why would I want to send you? I never heard of nobody. It seems silly for me to send a Valentine to send one to... I didn't know you cared.
0: Now, look here, Shorty. Look here. I mean a comic Valentine. Some brother sent me an insulting one, calling me a lazy, no-good, worthless bum, and I thought maybe it was you.
1: Oh, no, it wasn't me. But I don't blame you for being mad. I know on Valentine's Day, a fella likes to get a Valentine that says nice things about him.
0: Yeah, that's the idea exactly, Shorty.
1: Yeah, you know something, Kingfish? I nearly got a Valentine this year telling me that I was handsome, romantic, and one of the most attractive men.
0: What do you mean you nearly got one?
1: It cost me 10 cents more than I wanted to spend.
0: Now, look here. Sending yourself a card, huh? That's one way to get a nice one.
1: Oh, it's the best way. You ought to see the beauty I got for myself on my birthday. What a surprise. You know, I sent myself a present, too.
0: A present, huh? That's nice.
1: No, it wasn't. I didn't get what I was hoping for.
0: Well, now, never mind this stuff, Shorty. In my case, it ain't only getting the insulting Valentine that I'm mad at. It's the misery that's caused me.
1: Yeah, the misery?
0: Yeah, the fella calling me a bum. Agreed with my wife's opinion of me. Now she mad and ready to walk out on me. What would you call a fella like that who would make my wife want to leave me?
1: He's a pal.
0: Hell, nothing. I love my wife. Shorty, I got to find out the fella that sent me that Valentine, or I ain't going to sleep a wink till I find him.
1: That's going to be tough on you, Kingfish. I remember one time when something was bothering me, I didn't sleep for 4 days.
0: 4 days? You must have been exhausted.
1: Yeah. It would have even been worse if I hadn't slept nights.
0: Now, well, since you ain't the one to send the Valentine, Shorty, I got to get going and catch the fella.
1: Yeah, how you figuring on doing it, Kingfish?
0: Oh, like a real detective, Shorty. Mm. Fingerprints, handwriting, and everything else. I done already got me a book about Sherlock Holmes. Yeah, I'm going to use the exact same methods that he done used.
1: Oh, then you ought to catch him, all right, because Sherlock Holmes, sure is a great detective. He's the most famous detective that never kids that he... They quit, Sherlock Holmes, he's about the best... He's the best... I like Dick Tracy.
0: And I tell you that I was at the end of my rope. Yeah, now, for 2 days, I've been trying to nab the fella that sent me to Valentine, and I just can't find the big bum.
2: Yeah, well, what about that book on Sherlock Holmes you done bought? Didn't that help you none?
0: No, I done lost faith in the man.
2: How come?
0: Well, it seems that most of the work is done in Scotland Yard. If a man can't afford an office, he ain't got no business working in the yard. I don't want nobody like that.
2: Well, I agrees with you 100%, Kingfish. What you gonna do now?
0: Yeah, well, I don't know what I can do. If I don't find a fella to send me to Valentine and make him admit it to my wife that it was just a joke, she ain't gonna never respect me no more. Yeah, that Valentine got her believing that nobody would have me working for him.
2: Yeah, you was in a mess, all right, Kingfish. You ain't never gonna get Sapphire to respect you no more.
0: Yeah, and that really hurt, man, because I love that woman. The only thing that can save me now is a miracle. And let's just pray that something happens.
2: Well, Kingfish, I is really rooting for you.
0: Good morning, honey.
3: Why, George, what are you doing up at 9 o'clock in the morning?
0: Well, I tell you, honey, just out to show you that I ain't as lazy as you think I is. By the way, I ain't been able to find that idiot who sent me to Valentine. But believe me, whoever he is, he don't know the real me. That Valentine ain't the opinion of my friends.
3: I'm sure it ain't, George. A letter come for you this morning, and I opened it. And, George, I was so wrong about everything I said about you.
0: Wait a minute. What letter you done open now, honey? Wait a minute.
3: I'll read it to you, honey. It's from the Johnson Lumber Company. It says, "Dear Mr. Stevens, your name has been submitted to us as a man capable of handling our sales department, and we would like to have you represent us. Please call upon us at your convenience. Very truly yours, the Johnson Lumber Company." Oh, George, I'm so proud of you.
0: Yeah, well, wait a minute. Let me see that. I'm not kind of proud of myself here. Let me see it, honey. Let me see
3: here it is, George. See, yeah. From the Johnson Lumber Company.
0: Oh, that's great.
3: Mm-hmm. Sounds like a big company.
0: Yeah.
3: And they're going to put you in charge of their whole sales department.
0: Oh, honey, this is great. I'm sure glad to written me this thing here. Oh, that's sure you, honey. Now, you see there, does you have respect for me now?
3: Oh, darling, how can you even ask? Come sit down a minute, George, will you?
0: What do you mean?
3: Just sit right here. You remember we used to have a little talk together now and then, and we called it a truth party.
0: Yeah, truth party, I remember.
3: You know, we used to talk for 5 minutes, and we'd both tell each other the truth, and only the truth.
0: Yeah, I remember them 5-minute truth parties, yeah.
3: Let's have one now, George.
0: What's that?
3: I got something to tell you. Oh. Things turned out so good, I just got to tell you.
0: Okay, honey, shake hands on it.
3: Right. Now listen, George. You know the Valentine you got that you said must have been wrote by an idiot?
0: Yeah?
3: Well, I'm the idiot.
0: What? You sent a... Sapphire, how could you...
3: Well,
0: do
3: now,
0: that?
3: Wait a minute,
0: I know,
3: George.
0: But that ain't
3: but
0: fair.
3: Wait, hold everything. Now, George, you remember, that's one of the things we promised each other. We would never get mad during one of these truth parties.
0: Yeah, that's right. We can't get mad. Well, in that case, honey, I got something to tell you.
3: Well, what is it, darling?
0: You know that letter I just got from the Johnson Lumber Company?
3: Yes.
0: Well, I the Johnson Lumber Company.

0: Amos and Andy will be back in just a moment. Yes, ma'am. A Rinso wash is something to whistle and ring bells about.
1: Rinso white.
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0: birthday song.
1: Use Rinso for a Rinso whitewash with ease, a Rinso bright wash with safety. 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
2: What is these truth parties you talk about, Kingfish?
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3: We started at exactly 12 o'clock noon today.
2: Oh, that's great. 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
3: At 12:06, she smacked me with a vase.

0: Friday evening at this same time when the makers of Rinso will again present the Amos and Andy Show. This program is broadcast to our armed forces all over the world. This is Harlow Wilcox saying goodnight to all of you from all of us and reminding you that the letters you send to your serviceman overseas are your only way of bridging the miles between you. He looks forward to those letters, and when there's no mail from home, he's blue and home seems far away. Now, he'd much rather have short, frequent letters than the long letters that come few and far between. Don't put off writing. Write often. Short, cheerful V-mail letters. There's plenty of room on a V-mail form for 200 handwritten words or 500 typewritten words. 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

0: Andy, did you hear that? Come on, will you?
1: Did I hear what?
0: That whistle. That's the Rinso White whistle.
1: And Rinso means us.
2: That's right. Rinso gets clothes, Rinso White. And Rinso presents the Amos and Andy Show.

0: a wash that's really white. 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
0: So even if you can't get the new washing machine you've been dreaming about, you can say goodbye to the wash day blues just by switching to Rinso. 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So don't forget, get Rinso. And now, our stars, Amos and Andy. When the green-eyed monster known as jealousy rears its ugly head, you can always count on trouble. Well, the old kingfish, after all these years of married life, has suddenly become a jealous husband. At the moment, he is home reading his newspaper. His wife, Sapphire, with the normal intuition of a woman, knows something is wrong.
2: George! George, what's the matter with you?
3: Nothing.
2: Now, George, there's no use saying there's nothing wrong with you. We've been in this house 3 hours, and you ain't spoke one word to me. You ain't even said nothing unpleasant.
3: I'm reading.
2: Well, you can't spend 3 hours on the front page of one newspaper. Now, come on out with it. What's the matter with you?
3: Ain't nothing the matter with me.
2: Then how come you got that look on your face?
3: Can you think of a better place to put it? Leave me alone, will you?
2: George, will you please tell me what's the matter with you?
3: Now, look, Sapphire. If you was tired of me and wants another man, all you got to do is say so, and we can have our marriage null and avoided.
2: What's that again?
3: Don't look at me like that, like you don't know what I'm talking about, you woman.
2: What is you talking about?
3: I walks down Lenox Avenue, and what does I see? My own wife standing on the corner, talking to a fancy-dressed fella with a wax mustache hanging on his upper lip.
2: Well, he looked very funny with it on his lower lip.
3: If you want him, you can have him, mustache and all.
2: Is that what's the matter with you, George?
3: Let me alone.
2: I introduced you to him when you walked up. That's Floyd Wilson. I'd have known him for years. I used to go out with him before I married you.
3: Well, why didn't you marry him?
2: Because I married you.
3: That's a poor excuse. Oh, wait a minute. I didn't mean that. Now, look here. Don't you confuse me. I see the way you looked at him, with them dreamy eyes and turning on all that charm. There's only one other man besides me that I'd let my wife look at that way. That's the butcher.
2: Is you jealous of this Floyd Wilson? Is you really jealous, George?
3: Who is jealous? I ain't jealous. But why is you talking to him on the corner?
2: Well, I didn't have nothing to do, and I thought I'd walk down the street and look in a few windows. I was outside of the Globe department store, and he walked up, that's all.
3: And you had to talk to him?
2: Well, if you'd give me enough money to get inside the stores, I wouldn't be running into people on the outside.
3: Yeah, that ain't got nothing to do with it. On top of everything else, I see the way you say goodbye to him, too. That expression on your face, like you expected him to get in touch with you again. And you was dying to see him, that you hopes he calls.
2: What expression?
3: I just told you. That dying to see you, hope you get in touch with me, call me on the phone expression. That's what I'm talking about.
2: George, please believe me. I don't care nothing about Floyd. I told you I ain't seen him in years. He's just been back in town a few months. George, I don't care about nobody but you.
3: Yeah, well, you cut out just talking to men's on the street.
2: Oh, George. So now, after all these years, my husband gets jealous. Well, that makes me feel pretty happy.
3: Yeah, I love you, honey.
2: Now, you show that you ain't the type of man that loves me all of a sudden just because you think somebody else do.
3: Oh, honey, how can you say that? You know I love you.
2: I love you and nobody else but you.
3: Yeah, well...
2: I'll get it, honey, I'll get it. I wonder who that could be. Thank you very much. Thank you. Oh, George, you darling.
3: Yeah, what was it?
2: You is the sweetest thing, George. Here's a box of candy from the Harlem Candy Kitchen. George, you sure is sweet.
3: What's that you say there?
2: Well, George, after all, I think you is a thoughtful husband. And I know when you bought this for me, you must have had love in your heart. Why, you even put a card in. It says, "It was nice seeing you again. Best wishes for your happiness. Floyd Wilson."
3: That's all, brother. That's
2: George,
3: all.
2: George, wait a minute. Wait a minute, George.
3: No, don't tell me nothing. Don't tell me nothing. Now I know.
2: All right,
3: another
2: George.
3: Another man, huh?
2: No, George, come back back here. I didn't know I was going to get a box.
3: Yeah, but listen, don't tell me nothing. That's all. Goodbye. Oh, I tell you, boys, you can't tell about women.
4: Oh, I wouldn't take it too serious, Kingfish. That could have happened to anybody. I don't think your wife cares nothing about this Floyd Wilson.
5: Well, I think what's happening to Sapphire is what happens to all women her age.
3: What do you mean, Andy?
5: Well, she thinks she's getting old, so she's starting to act young.
3: That's it. Andy, you done hit it on the head.
5: You said it.
3: Sapphire's in her second childhood. Mentally, she's wearing bobby socks.
4: Kingfish, I think you're exaggerating everything. All this Floyd Wilson done was to send her a box of candy as an old friend.
3: Amos, I ain't told you the worst, the kind of candy it was. It was significant.
5: Yeah, what kind was it?
3: Candy kisses. That's significant, ain't it?
5: Yeah, done sent her a whole box of them, huh?
3: Well, he put in a few gumdrops to throw me off the track. I know what he
5: Yeah, well, the way I figure the thing...
4: Come in, Mr. Van Porter.
6: Hello, fellas. Hello.
3: Come in, Henry.
5: Yeah, sit down.
6: Well, Kingfish, since you asked me about this Floyd Wilson over the phone, I haven't been able to find out anything about him.
3: Oh, mystery man, too, huh? That's the worst type.
4: Yeah, well, Kingfish, I tell you, you was building up something in your mind here.
5: We was just talking to you, Henry, about how when women gets into their second childhood, they fall for fellas like that.
3: Yeah, and they does everything to make themselves attractive. Yeah, they gets their face treatment, you know, they gets their face patted. Then they gets their body pounded. Goes to a beauty shop and gets the fat beat off of them. Oh, I tell you, they is getting slap happy around that age.
6: Yes, I know. Mud packs and everything.
3: Yeah, don't tell me about mud packs. I remember one night, in the dark, I goes to kiss my wife with a heart full of love. I winds up with a mouth full of dirt.
4: Yeah, well, that's bad, all right.
3: Yeah, I still wish I could see what she sees in this fella Floyd Wilson. He ain't got nothing that I ain't got.
6: Well, now, I don't quite agree with that, Kingfish. The man has got a very beautiful wax mustache.
3: What, that silly thing? I ain't never seen a mustache with so much wax on it before in my life. Why, if you would put a match to that thing, it would burn for an hour. Yeah, oh, I'm telling you, fellas, my married life is facing a crisis. And I'm going to do something about it. I ain't going to take it laying down.
5: Yeah, well, what you going to do about it, Kingfish?
3: Well, I got a couple of things in mind. Come on, Andy, let's get going.

0: Let's go back to the lodge hall now and listen to the Mystic Knights of the Sea Quartet singing Straighten Up and Fly Right.
1: Straighten up and fly right. 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
0: Gonna blow your top. Well, the buzzer told the monkey, you're choking me. 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
2: I said, Doris, I'll touch it.
3: It's still alive.
1: Straighten up and fly right.
0: Watch it, kingfish.
1: Straighten up and stay right.
0: Breaking the

0: Well, I tell you, Brother Henry, long as you go into the office here, I think I'll drop in the Shortest Barbershop next door here for a second. I got something I want to ask you.
1: Yeah, well, okay, Kingfish. I'll go on next door to the office and wait there for you.
0: All right, Henry. Oh, I'm going to tell you something before you go, too, Henry. I'm really upset about my wife going over to Floyd Wilson. You know it?
1: Nah.
0: Oh, I tell you what, it just got me down. How can she go for a fella with a mustache like that when it's beyond me?
1: Yeah, don't ask me.
0: Yeah, and what I can't understand the most is how a self-respecting man could wear a silly wax mustache like that.
1: Yeah, well, you go on into Shorty's there, and I'll see you later. So long.
0: Okay.
2: Oh, come in, Kingfish.
0: Yeah. How is it, Shorty? Say, Shorty, I want to ask you a question.
2: Yeah, what is it?
0: Say, Shorty, how long would it take me to grow a wax mustache?
2: Yeah. Wax mustache?
0: Yeah.
2: What you want to grow a wax mustache for, Kingfish?
0: Yeah, well, I tell you, Shorty, I don't want to mention no names, but there's a certain fellow around town that I think my wife is sweet on because of his wax mustache,
2: mm-hmm.
0: Now, I wants to out-mustache the man. So tell me this, is you got any of that special mustache wax?
2: Oh, yeah, I got a special jar here that I got from the drugstore. I bought it from the barber supply company. It was sent to me from the wholesale. A salesman left it here to try. It belongs to Floyd Wilson.
0: Wait a minute, girl. Did you say Floyd Wilson?
2: Yeah.
0: You'll never use that stuff on me. Wax that is wax, his mustache shall never wax mine. So you know the fella, huh?
2: Well, not too well. We just got a shaving acquaintance. Does you know him?
0: Oh, no, I wouldn't say I do.
2: Oh, well, if you want to know him, I could bring him over to your house someday.
0: Now, wait a minute. Let's get back to the mustache here. Wait a minute.
2: So you was having trouble with your wife over a wax mustache, hmm?
0: Yeah.
2: You know, Sam, I remember once I had a silly argument with an old gal friend of mine over a mustache.
0: Oh, you did, huh?
2: Yeah, but it didn't amount to much, though. When I told her I didn't like it, she shaved it right off.
0: Mm-hmm, yeah, see what you mean. But tell me, Shorty, have you had any experience of your own raising a wax mustache?
2: Yeah, I had one once. Yeah, I got it to the point where it was just as shiny as a wax floor.
0: How did you get it that way?
2: Floor wax.
0: Tell me, you say you can use that stuff on it too, huh?
2: Oh, yeah, but I finally had to give it up, though.
0: You did, huh?
2: Yeah, the directions on the can say to get a high gloss rub with a mop. My face just couldn't stand it.
0: Yeah, it doesn't seem like a lot of trouble raising a wax mustache. I think I'll forget the whole thing.
2: That's my advice, Kingfish.
0: Yeah, but Shorty, long as we is alone here in the barbershop, I want to ask you one question here.
2: Mm.
0: Just for my own peace of mind, I want to ask you about something.
2: Mm.
0: Is this Floyd Wilson what you would call a lady killer? What I mean is, what do the ladies think of him?
2: Oh, they don't like the way he dresses. They don't think he's the smooth kind. They don't like his attitude about... They don't think he's good looking. I love that man.

0: Well, Lightning, I guess you just can't tell about women. Look at the Kingfisher's wife.
1: Yes, sir, I heard about that.
0: Listen, Lightning, you as a married man, your wife ever give you reason to be jealous of her?
1: Yes, sir. She made me awful jealous once, and we got into a big argument.
0: Oh, you did, huh?
1: Yes, sir, it was so bad that I got into the argument, too.
0: Well, what was you jealous about?
1: Well, we had a little puppet dog, and she was paying more attention to the dog than she was to me.
0: Oh, more attention to the dog than you, huh? I can't figure that.
1: Me neither. I know I was better looking.
0: Well, Lightning, you had a good reason to be sore.
1: That's the way I felt, too, Mr. Andy. So I left the house, and I stayed away for 10 whole days just so that she would miss me.
0: Yeah, well, did she miss you?
1: I don't think so, because I come home late the 10th night and I crawled into my twin bed trying to fall asleep and I done accidentally woke her up.
0: Yeah, well, what'd she say that makes you think she didn't miss you?
1: She said, stop moving around. The last 9 nights you slept nice and quiet.
0: Well, a thing like that was... Wait a minute. Come in, Kingfish. Come in.
2: I want to talk to you, Andy. Get on out, Lightning.
1: Yes, sir. I'll whiz along.
0: Yeah, so long, Lightning. So long. What's
2: the matter? Andy, I was in trouble. I just talked to Shorty, and that Floyd Wilson is the latest man.
0: Yeah?
2: Yes, sir. I was in the middle of an infernal triangle.
0: Well, what'd Shorty say?
2: Well, he knows all about this fella.
0: Yeah.
2: He say he's really a lady killer. From what Shorty say, this fella, Floyd Wilson, talks to women a little while, and they folds up like a 98-cent card table.
0: Well, what you going to do, Kingfish?
2: Andy, there's only one way to settle this thing.
0: Yeah.
2: I'm going to catch up with that Floyd Wilson in the alley, and I'm going to knock his block off. I'm going to beat him to a pulp.
0: Yeah, but he's a head shorter than you is.
2: Yeah, I can't help that. That's the only way to settle it.
0: He used to be a prize fighter.
2: On the other hand, there might be another way.
0: Another way? Like what?
2: Well, like going to see my lawyer, Gabby Gibson. I'll stop this man if I have to do it legal. I'll ipso facto that bum right out of town.
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3: 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So no wonder women here, there, and everywhere are

0: Boss, that's C. Glad to see you. Come on in.
1: Hi, Gabby.
2: Hello, Gabby.
0: Why, Kingfish, why are you looking so sad? What's the matter with you? What's the matter?
2: Yeah, well, I tell you, Gabby, it seems there's a fella in town by the name of Floyd Wilson.
0: Oh, yes, indeed. Very nice fella. He's a very nice fella. If you'd like to know him, I'll bring him over to your house sometime.
2: Wait a minute. Not my house.
1: That's the trouble. His wife and this fella, Floyd Wilson.
0: Oh, does your wife know him? Does your wife know him?
2: Know him? I'll say she do. You know, Gabby, I'm just thinking here. Maybe the whole thing is my fault.
1: Well, there's a new slant. What you mean by that, Kingfish?
2: Yeah, well, I ain't been going out with Sapphire enough lately, and she probably got tired of staying home alone. Now that, well, that's how she got revolved with this Floyd Wilson.
0: You know, Kingfish is a lawyer. There's a legal angle here, a legal angle. It come under the Maritime Board. Yes, indeed, the Maritime Board.
2: The Maritime Board? How you figure that?
0: Well, when you marry a woman, you got to give her time or she gets bored. That's Maritime Board if I ever had.
2: Now, forget that legal stuff, Gabby. All I was interested in is getting my wife to forget Floyd Wilson and go back looking on me as the one man in her life.
1: Yeah, well, you know what they say, Kingfish. After they done seed Paris, it's hard to get them back on the farm.
2: What is that again?
1: After they seed Paris, it's hard to get them back on the farm and all that stuff.
2: And hereafter, if you got anything to say, keep quiet, will you? Now, where was we, Gabby?
0: Oh, we was talking about getting your wife back to being a one-man woman, a one-man woman.
2: Oh, yeah, Gabby, look here. I just don't understand the mind of a woman, how it works. Yeah, I don't know what it is, Gabby, but women just don't seem to think straight.
0: Well, that's natural, perfectly natural. They're women, ain't it?
1: Well, there must be more to it than that.
0: Oh, there is. Yes, indeed, there is. In my opinion, it's the permanent waves the women get, the permanent waves. Them machines they use, they don't stop at just curling the hair. They curls the brains, too.
2: They does?
0: Sure. And how can you expect a woman to think straight with a curly brain?
2: Yeah, well, anyway, Gabby, whatever the thing, I gotta find some way to bust up this thing between her and Floyd Wilson.
1: Yeah, if we could only think of something.
0: Wait a minute, I got an idea. Yes, indeed, I got an idea. The whole thing started because your wife had nothing to do, nothing to do. When folks got nothing to do, they get in trouble. So, Kingfish, you gotta keep your wife busy. Keep her busy. And there's only one way to do it.
2: Oh, what's that?
0: Get her a job.
2: Gabby, I think you done hit the nail on the head. Andy, look here. We're going down to the employment agency and get Sapphire a job. That'll keep her away from men.
0: Oh, getting her a job does more than that. It does two things.
2: It do?
0: Yes, indeed. It keeps her out of trouble and you in money. Yes, indeed.

0: Yeah, well, there's the employment agency right there.
1: Yeah, I think Gabby's got a great idea there. Get your wife a job.
0: Oh, yeah, if I can keep her busy, that's the thing. Oh, that'd solve everything.
1: Oh, sure.
0: That'll keep her away from men, and that's the main thing.
1: Sure is.
0: You see, when women gets to the age of my wife, they gets kidney, Shander.
1: Yeah.
0: Yeah, they want to feel they're still young, you know.
1: Yeah, and they start lying about the age, too, you know.
0: Oh, you ain't fooling there. Yeah, there's one friend of my wife's. I done knowed her for years. And ever since I knowed her, she been telling me that she's 39.
1: Every year, huh?
0: Yeah, that's right. And I figured out that in 2 more years, her daughter's going to be older than she is. That's the way it works.
1: Yeah. Well, here we is, Kingfish.
0: Yeah.
1: Uh-oh. They ain't doing much business around here, is there?
0: Well, everybody's got jobs. Oh, wait a minute.
2: Good morning. Can I help you?
0: I want to talk to somebody about getting a job.
2: Oh, catch the subway and get this number. You can start to work this afternoon, and your friend here, you can catch a bus and go to this address, and they'll put you to work right away. They'll pay anything.
0: Yeah, but wait just a minute.
2: Oh, experience isn't unnecessary.
1: Yeah, I know.
2: Oh, I don't care if you haven't done butler work before. These people give you any salary you want. They'll furnish you with a car and 3 days off a week.
0: Yeah, could we slow down here just for a second, please, ma'am?
1: Yes, ma'am. We don't want no jobs for ourselves.
2: Oh, well, then what do you want?
0: Yeah, I want to get a job for my wife.
2: I've got just the place for her. Second maid over on Park Avenue. They have 2 butlers, and she doesn't have to do a thing. 4 days off a week.
0: Wait a minute. 2 butlers, huh? let's see. And 2 butlers, that's men, then.
1: Well, there must be. Can't be women. I ain't never heard of no butleresses.
0: No, lady, she don't want that job.
2: Well, how about getting her a job in an office building?
0: Now you said something.
2: It's right here in Harlem.
0: Now you're talking.
2: She'll run an elevator.
0: Now you're really talking.
2: Finest men in town have offices there.
0: You just talked me out of it.
1: Look, Kingfish, listen, we ain't getting no place here.
0: Yeah, what else has you got, madam?
2: Well, I've got a job open for a hat check girl in a nightclub.
0: No. That spells trouble there. I can see the men now checking their hats saying, hello, baby, how are you?
1: Yeah.
0: No.
1: Now, look, Kingfish, I got an idea. Come here. Excuse us, madam, will you?
0: Yeah, what is that?
1: Look here, you don't want her to work with men.
0: No.
1: I tell you what you do.
0: What?
1: Take her down and enroll her in the Red Cross where there ain't nothing but women working.
0: Andy, that's a great idea. She can work with nothing but women's down there, learn a lot of stuff, and at the same time, she'll be doing a lot of good.
1: Yeah.
0: That'll keep her busy and out of trouble. I'll do it. Well, boys, I certainly had over the night for a nice little time here. I enjoyed it myself, and I was glad you dropped over to the house. I think we've had a friendly card game.
1: Yeah.
0: Well, how'd you feel, Emma?
3: Oh, I enjoyed it a lot, Kingfish.
1: Oh, yeah, me too, Kingfish. I enjoyed it too, yeah.
0: Well, you know, I sure happy about the situation. I done enrolled my wife down at the Red Cross. That keep out of trouble. She ain't gonna be running into that Floyd Wilson in front of the department store, I know that.
1: Nah, that was a good idea I give you there, wasn't it?
3: Yeah, what hours do she work, Kingfish?
0: Well, she do her housework, and all the stuff in the morning here, and then she gets over there at the Red Cross at noon. She comes back in time to cook my supper, and then she goes back and she stays around 10 o'clock.
3: Yeah, well, that don't give her no time to rest.
0: Listen, Amos, I ain't that thoughtless. I know as well as you does that a person can't keep going all the time. They needs rest and relaxation.
3: Yeah, well, when you figure Sapphire going to be able to rest?
0: When she's boiling my eggs in the morning. She got 3 minutes there doing nothing.
1: Hey, by the way, how long is Sapphire going to keep this job she's got, Kingfish?
0: Yeah, well, I done signed up for a year at the Red Cross, and she can't quit for 12 months.
1: Right.
3: I hear somebody opening the front door, Kingfish.
1: That's right.
0: Who down at the front door?
4: It's me, George. Hello.
0: Well, hello, honey.
4: Hello, Amos. Hello, Andy. How are
3: you?
1: How is the Red Cross?
4: Oh, it's wonderful. Wrapping bandages.
0: Oh, sure enough, honey?
4: Oh, yes. It sure is a lot of fun.
1: Yeah, a lot of people doing that, all right.
3: Yeah, what do you learn over there, Sapphire?
4: Oh, they learn you everything. George, if you ever break your leg, I know just how to put a splint on it. They showed us how to put the splint on, you see. We even get on the floor and play like we hurt, and they show us how to bandage up a person on the floor. Oh, I can't wait to get back.
1: Yeah, sounds great, don't it, Kingfish?
0: I'll say so. How'd you get home, honey?
4: Oh, our first aid instructor walked home with me.
0: Yeah, that was mighty nice of her. Who is the woman?
4: It ain't no woman. It's Floyd Wilson.

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1: Andy, I told you that I'd find out about this guy, Floyd Wilson, and he's nothing but a coward.
2: What make you say he's a coward, Kingfish?
1: Well, I met him in the street, and I waded right into him.
2: Sure enough?
1: Oh, yeah. The first thing I done, I brought my chin right down hard on his fist. And then I took my nose, and I popped him right into knuckles with it. And there I was, laying on the ground.
2: Well, how can you call him a coward?
1: He was afraid to come down there after me.

0: 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Next week, Andy is in for a lot of headaches over his income tax, so don't miss the fun. This program is broadcast to our armed forces all over the world. This is Harlow Wilcox saying good night to all of you from all of us.
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1: The Mysterious Traveler.

0: This is the mysterious traveler inviting you to join me on another journey into the realm of the strange and the terrifying. I hope you will enjoy the trip, that it will thrill you a little and chill you a little. So settle back, get a good grip on your nerve, and be comfortable, if you can. It is midnight, and an old automobile is driving along a narrow road through the woods. At a point where a second road, even narrower, crosses the first, the car stops.
1: Here you are, young fella. This is the professor's place.
2: Is it? All I can see is woods.
1: It's up that road about 50 yards. Look sharp and you can see the light shining between them two trees.
2: Oh, yes, I see it now. Then I guess I get out here. Would you hand me my bag, Sheriff Ramsey?
1: Right. Here you are.
2: Thanks. And that's a dollar I owe you, right?
1: Yep. Thank you. You know the professor, do you?
2: Yes. I was Professor Clark's laboratory assistant back in college 10 years ago.
1: Oh.
2: Why?
1: I was thinking maybe you could drop a hint to him.
2: A hint? What kind of a hint?
1: Well, that there's been some talk in town of running him and that man of his, that Barton, fell out of the county.
2: Running Professor Clark? Oh, you're not serious.
1: Yep. Of course, it's just talk. So far.
2: But what has anybody got against Professor Clark? There isn't a milder man in the world.
1: Well, maybe so, but folks has got wind of what happened at the state penitentiary over in Hillvale last year.
2: Sheriff, you're talking in riddles. What did happen?
1: The professor went over there when they hanged Richard, that hauled-up killer.
2: Uh-huh.
1: And the warden gave the professor the murderer's brain. That's what happened.
2: Well, what of it? Professor Clark is a great authority on nerve and brain tissues. Maybe he wanted it for research purposes.
1: Yeah, I'm not saying he didn't. I'm just telling you how folks are talking. They think he's keeping that brain in a big glass jar and making it grow.
2: Oh, that's perfectly ridiculous.
1: Well, they don't think so. They got the notion that brain is as big as a bull calf by now. And they're afraid someday it'll escape.
2: Sheriff, for a minute I was taking you seriously. A brain as big as a calf?
1: Oh, I'm not saying I ever believed it, but it'd be a good idea if...

0: professor to give folks a notion of what he's really doing in that laboratory of his with that Barton fella to help him. Then maybe the talk would die down.
1: I understand. All right, Sheriff, I'll mention it to him.
0: Well, then I'll be getting on. Good night, young fella.
1: Good night, Sheriff.
0: Right up that road, about 50 yards. You can't miss it.
2: A few moments later, Dr. Richard Dale was knocking on the door of an old stone house, almost hidden among the trees. A frail, white-haired old man answered the door, an old man who could hardly speak in his joy as he gripped Richard Dale's hand. He led the way down a long hall to a great room where strange equipment took up almost every inch of space, retorts and electric furnaces, generators, batteries, and great glass vats. Dr. Dale stared around him in intense curiosity as Professor Clark helped him off with his hat and coat.
3: There. Now, sit down, Dick, my boy. Sit down and let me get a good look at you. So, you got my letter? Oh, yes, yes, of course you did, or you wouldn't be here.
1: Thanks, Professor. Yes, I got your letter. And it made me so curious I took the first train. You promised me a surprise. Well, is this it, this amazing laboratory?
3: No, my boy. I'll come to that in a moment after you've met Barton, my assistant.
1: Barton? I don't seem to know the name. Should I?
3: No, he's not famous yet. But he will be. He's been with me only a few months. But I couldn't get along without him.
1: He certainly sounds interesting.
3: You'll like him, I'm sure you will. Barton?
4: Yes, Professor?
3: Dr. Dale has arrived. I want you to meet him.
4: Why, of course. How do you do, Dr. Dale? We've both of us been looking forward to your visit.
1: How do you do? Yes, the professor's letter made me so curious I couldn't stay away. I'm still wondering what the great surprise is he promised me.
3: You'll see, Dick, in just a minute.
1: My curiosity's at fever pitch.
3: Well, it's time to satisfy it. Barton, is Alpha making some coffee?
4: Yes, he started it when we heard the car.
1: Alpha? Who is he?
4: Our general man of all work.
3: Truly amazing fellow. Here he comes now.
5: Shall Alpha serve coffee?
1: Good heavens.
3: I said you'd be surprised, Dick.
1: He's not human. He's a machine. A robot.
3: Yes, my boy. An artificial man made from metal and synthetic brain tissue.
1: A machine man. But walking and talking.
4: He's not very pretty, but then the professor was mostly interested in making sure he'd work.
1: He must weigh a ton.
3: No, only about 300 pounds. You see, Alpha's mostly aluminum and other light alloys. Inside his aluminum plates are some new batteries I devised, together with miles of fine silver wire and a dozen electric motors. And to give you only the highlights.
1: It's a good thing you did keep this for a surprise. If you had mentioned it in your letter, I don't think I would have believed you.
5: Shall Alpha serve coffee now?
3: Yes, Alpha. Put it on this table here and pour a cup for Dr. Dale.
5: Alpha, do so.
1: Still can't make myself believe it.
5: Alpha poured coffee.
3: Go on, Dick. Take it.
1: Huh? Oh, yes, of course. Al, thank you.
4: Alpha, this is Dr. Dale, our guest. Any orders he gives are to be obeyed.
5: Alpha understands.
1: He looks clumsy, but he poured the coffee as well as a man could.
3: Yes, my boy, Alpha has capabilities you'd never suspect to look at him. Here, I'll show you. Alpha.
5: Alpha hears.
3: The fireplace needs more wood. Put on that big log there.
5: Alpha, do it. Alpha has log.
3: Now, break it in half.
5: Alpha, break it.
1: 6-inch log, and he's breaking it with his hands.
5: Alpha. fire.
3: Good. We won't need you anymore tonight, Alpha.
4: You can go back to your room now.
5: Alpha is going.
4: Be sure to switch off your batteries. They're going to need recharging tomorrow.
5: Alpha understands.
1: That's the most incredible thing I ever saw.
3: You see, Dick, I tried to treat Alpha as if he were really a man. So I give him a room of his own. Like any machine, he's completely inactive when his batteries have been switched off. But his brain continues to function. It's an artificial protoplasm that I spent 8 years creating. It's the only thing that makes him different from any other machine.
4: But it means Alpha can think. Think like a man.
1: A machine that can walk and talk and think.
3: Ah, but Alpha's not the only surprise I have for you, Dick.
1: He's not?
3: No, I have another one. Even more astonishing. But you'll have to wait until morning to learn about that. Because now it's time we were both in bed.
1: I suppose you're right. It's after one.
3: I know you must be tired. I'm getting old. So I'm going up to bed now, Dick. Barton will show you to your room.
1: Of course, Professor. I'll see you in the morning, then.
3: Yes. We'll have a long talk tomorrow. Good night.
1: Good night, Professor Clark.
4: Oh, Dr. Dale.
1: Yes, Barton?
4: Could we talk for a minute before I show you to your room?
1: Oh, yes, of course.
4: It occurs to me the professor forgot to tell you why he asked you here.
1: Why, yes, that's true. And I've been so interested I forgot to ask.
4: It was his hope that you'd stay indefinitely and help us carry forward the work we've been doing here.
1: Stay indefinitely? Well, I have my own work.
4: Don't say no yet. Now just think, Dr. Dale. Alpha is stronger and more rugged than a man. He needs no rest, no food. Yet he can do the work of three men. He can plow, reap, run machinery. Think how much drudgery a million like him could lift from mankind's shoulders.
1: Yes, yes, that's true.
4: And already Alpha is technically obsolete. Professor Clark has the blueprints for a new machine man. As superior to Alpha as an airplane is to a bicycle. We want you to help us build them.
1: Well, I'm certainly tempted. Perhaps I could arrange.
4: Ah, excellent. And, now there's only one more thing I want to tell you.
1: Yes? What is it?
4: It's about Alpha. You must help me persuade the professor to dismantle him.
1: Dismantle him? Yes. Why?
4: He has become dangerous.
1: I don't understand.
4: Because he was the first successful machine man that the professor built. He is imperfect in many ways. He's not completely reliable. I'm afraid that someday he may escape from the house and so do some damage that would seriously upset our plans.
1: Yes, yes, that could easily happen.
4: The local inhabitants are unfriendly enough as it is.
1: I know. Sheriff Ramsey was warning me about that tonight. All right, I'll speak to Professor Clark about it tomorrow.
4: Ah, good. Then I'll show you to your room now, if you wish.
1: Yes. I am sleepy.
4: If you'll just come this way.
2: His mind in a whirl of amazement, Dr. Dale retired and finally fell into an uneasy sleep. How long he had slept, he did not know. When abruptly he woke with a scream ringing in his ears.
3: Help! Dick! Help! Dick!
2: The cry came from downstairs. Dr. Dale leaped from his bed and raced down to the lower floor.
3: Dick! Help! Help me!
2: Help! In the lower hall, he found Barton hammering on the heavy door of the laboratory.
4: Professor Clark! Professor Clark, what's wrong?
1: What's happened?
4: It's the professor. I heard him call for help.
1: Huh. Yes, so did I. It woke me up.
4: The door's locked. He must be in there, but there's no sound in there now.
1: Well, we've got to break the door down.
4: Yes. Put your shoulder beside mine.
1: Right. You ready?
4: Ready.
1: And shut. Professor Clark, where are you?
4: Professor Clark, he's not here.
1: Yes. Here he is, lying on the floor beside the window. He's been murdered.
4: It was Alpha. It must have been. No one else could have done it.
1: But where is Alpha?
4: The window. It's open. He went out that day.
1: We've got to go after him.
4: I'm afraid it's hopeless. At night in these woods, we couldn't possibly find him.
1: No, you're right.
4: It'll be morning soon. Then I think he'll come back. He knows that he can only go a few more hours before his batteries must be recharged.
1: Then we can capture him and destroy him. But, Barton, why did he kill the man who created it?
4: The professor must have come down to the laboratory for some reason. Occasionally, when he couldn't sleep, he would do that. He may have decided to make some more tests of Alpha.
1: Yes, but that doesn't explain
4: During the test, something must have occurred. When Alpha returns, we can find out.
1: Poor Professor Clark. Well, we'll have to notify the police.
4: There's only the sheriff. In any case, I think we should wait till morning and then report the professor's death as an accident.
1: An accident?
4: Yes. If the authorities learn the truth, our research may be stopped. And when Professor Clark has achieved so much, can we let it go for nothing?
1: No, no, of course not.
4: Dr. Dale, we must carry on his work for him.
1: Yes, that's what he would want.
4: Then you will help me continue it? You'll stay?
1: Yes. Yes, I'll stay.
2: Greatly upset by the tragedy, Dr. Dale returned to bed and at last fell into an uneasy sleep, haunted by dreams of Alpha, the metal monster Professor Clark had created. When he awoke, the sun was shining, and he could hear Barton moving about downstairs. He dressed and went down to find Barton getting breakfast ready.
4: Oh, good morning, Dr. Dale.
6: Good morning, Barton. Any sign of Alpha?
4: Not yet.
6: Well, we ought to start a search for him.
4: But first, I think you ought to eat breakfast. Everything's ready.
6: Oh, all right. And coffee anyway.
4: Yes. Sit here.
6: Thank you. I didn't know you were a cook as well as a lab assistant, Barton.
4: I've learned to do a lot of things since I came here.
6: Aren't you going to eat, too?
4: I'm not hungry. I seldom am. But I thought that while you ate, I might outline some of the problems facing us.
6: That's a good idea.
4: You see, though Alpha's brain is of synthetic protoplasm, it is not completely artificial.
6: I was wondering about that. Sheriff Ramsey mentioned that the professor secured a human brain from...
4: From an executed killer, yes. The professor found that to give life to his artificial brain tissue, it was necessary to add a small amount of tissue from a real brain.
6: I see. The real tissue gave life to the rest. Of course.
4: Yes, but in this instance, it may have painted Alpha's brain with a murderous impulse of a killer.
6: Yes, that sounds plausible.
4: So our first problem will be to obtain untainted brain tissues to blend with the artificial tissues we will make according to the professor's formula.
6: That should give us no trouble. I can get what we need through the research laboratories where I'm connected.
4: Ah, then that solves our worst problem. The rest will be matters of detail. Fortunately, there's enough equipment here to build a dozen or so robots.
6: Like Alpha, you mean?
4: No. The far more advanced type Professor Clark was perfecting. And now, if you've finished, I have something to show you.
6: Yes, I'm through. I don't feel much like eating after last night.
4: Then come with me to the laboratory, and I'll show you the second surprise that Professor Clark had in store for you. Ah, here we are. Now, what I'm going to show you is in this box.
6: Another robot?
4: Yes. A second mechanical man the professor built a few months ago. This one, though, was a failure.
6: You mean it wouldn't work?
4: It worked too well.
6: I don't follow.
4: It was too intelligent. Professor Clark called it Beta. And Beta's brain power was greater than that of any human scientist who ever lived. But Beta was insane.
6: Good Lord.
4: He represented, however, a tremendous technical advance. Look.
6: It looks exactly like a human being.
4: Yes. Professor Clark used me for a model when he built Beta.
6: It's an excellent likeness.
4: Touch the face, Doctor.
6: All right. It feels smooth and rubbery with a hard surface underneath.
4: The surface is a new plastic Professor Clark developed with which he could imitate exactly the appearance of human skin. Underneath is an aluminum body on which the plastic was baked.
6: I see.
4: Beta's hair, eyes, and teeth are all artificial, too. But he walked and talked and acted so much like a human being that no man alive could have guessed his secret.
6: No, he would have fooled me completely. And you say he was insane?
4: From the human viewpoint, yes. He considered himself superior to the human race. With his enormous brain power, he intended to make himself ruler of the world.
6: You're joking.
4: Not in the least. That is why Professor Clark destroyed him just in time. He had made plans to take over this laboratory and construct dozens of mechanical men like himself. And then, with their help, he was going to enslave all mankind.
7: But if that could happen once, it might happen again. I don't believe we should continue Professor Clark's work after all.
4: Oh, there's no danger now, Doctor. You see, Beta also had a brain which contained tissues taken from that of the condemned murderer. But we will select the brain tissues from the highest types that are available.
7: Yes, but even so,
4: then,
7: you...
4: Doctor, we will produce mechanical men, tireless, indestructible, who will be mankind's willing servants, who will solve for man problems he can't solve for himself.
7: I wonder. In any case, we must proceed with the utmost caution.
4: Of course. Doctor, listen.
7: Someone's come into the house.
4: It's Alpha. He's come back.
7: Alpha, we may need a weapon, Barton.
4: No, I can control him. Alpha. Alpha, come here.
5: Alpha comes.
4: Alpha, you killed Professor Clark. Why did you do it?
5: Professor said he would destroy Alpha.
7: And you killed him because of that?
5: Alpha does not want to be destroyed.
7: But you're just a machine. What difference does it make to you?
5: Alpha is machine that lives. Alpha is stronger than you. Alpha is better than you.
4: Alpha, be quiet.
7: We must destroy Alpha at once.
4: You are right, Doctor. Do you hear, Alpha? You are to be punished.
5: Alpha here.
4: But first, we want to know where you've been. Did anyone see you?
5: Men saw Alpha.
7: Men saw you? What do you mean?
5: Two men driving automobiles saw him.
4: And what did they do?
5: They tried to hit Alpha with automobile.
7: And then what happened?
5: Alpha stopped automobile. Alpha killed one man.
7: Killed him?
5: Other man ran off in woods. Alpha could not find him. Alpha came back.
7: We can't keep this a secret. No matter what happens, we must notify the authorities at once.
4: No, wait, let me think. We can't...
7: The bell, there's someone at the door.
4: I'll see who it is. You stay here.
7: But what about Alpha?
4: I'll switch off his batteries, then he can't move. There. Now I'll see who's at the door.
2: Dr. Dale waited while Barton went to the door. He heard the door open and recognized the excited voice of Sheriff Ramsey speaking. Then a moment later, Barton came back into the laboratory, followed by the sheriff, who held a revolver in his hand.
4: But, Sheriff, if you'd only let me explain...
0: Never mind that. You're coming with me, both of you.
4: Dr. Dale, perhaps you can reason with the sheriff. He insists that we're under arrest.
0: Yes, and I'm taking you to the lockup. The professor, too. Where is he?
1: Professor Clark is dead, Sheriff.
0: Dead?
4: He was killed last night when an experiment he was engaged in went wrong.
0: An experiment, huh? I suppose it was an experiment that crushed the life out of him. It crushed the life out of Jed Thompson an hour ago down the road and scared Fred Jennings so bad, all he can do is jabber about monsters.
1: It's true. The things that killed both the professor and Thompson is an experiment. It's standing there behind...
0: Behind? A machine. A man made out of machinery.
4: Oh, don't be alarmed, Sheriff. It's perfectly harmless now. It is a machine man which Professor Clark built. Unfortunately, it got out of control.
0: I don't believe it.
1: I don't blame you, Sheriff, but that's the truth.
4: I think I can convince you.
0: What are you doing? Stand still.
4: I'm simply going to switch Alpha on. There. Now he can move and speak as well as you and me.
0: That thing talk? You're lying. You're up to something.
4: Alpha, will you tell the sheriff that it was you who killed Mr. Thompson?
5: Alpha killed him. He tried to hit Alpha with car.
0: So that's what the professor was up to all this time. Building that thing.
4: Now, Sheriff, surely you realize that we are not murderers.
0: Maybe not, but you'll come to jail just the same. You're partly responsible anyhow.
1: But, Sheriff...
0: Anyway, for your own protection, there's a mob on its way out here from town. They're going to burn this place down.
1: What?
0: I got to put you in jail for your own safety. They're ready to lynch you right now.
4: Burn the place down?
0: That's what I said. So turn that machine thing off and come along. We ain't got much time.
4: No,
8: All this equipment, machinery, the professor's notes, they must not be destroyed. We must stop them.
7: Yes, Sheriff. The loss to science...
0: Never mind science. You got your own skins to worry about. That mob means business. Let's get started.
8: I'm afraid we can't do that, Sheriff.
0: You can't. I got a six-shooter here that says different.
7: We have no choice, partner.
8: Oh, yes, we have. Alpha, take the gun away from this man.
0: What are you doing? Stop him! Stop him, or I...
4: Too late, Dr. Dale. He's dead.
9: Alpha crushed him.
4: Yes, Dr. Dale.
9: Now, you're a murderer.
4: In a good cause. The life of one man or of a dozen men cannot stand in my way.
9: You don't expect me to keep silent about this, do
4: you? I think you will. Alpha. Alpha.
9: He doesn't answer.
4: His batteries have gone dead. That last burst of energy must have drained them dry. But it makes no difference.
9: I think it does. A big difference. There, see this? It's Sheriff Ramsey's revolver with three bullets still in it. Now put your hand up.
4: I must explain something to you, Doctor.
9: You can talk, but if you move, I'll shoot.
4: I only want to say that nothing is going to interfere with my plan to build more of the improved form of robots that Professor Clark perfected before his death. Robots who look and act so much like men, no one can detect them.
9: They'll never be built. I intend to destroy all of Professor Clark's notes.
4: They will be built by me. I shall build 10, 100, 1,000... Then I shall lead them with a superior intelligence to the mastery of the world.
9: You're mad. Of course I should have
4: guessed. No, Doctor, that's not the answer. I shall tell you the truth. And then you must die.
9: Stand still or I'll shoot.
4: You remember last night when the professor said he had another surprise for you? An even greater surprise than Alpha?
9: Yes.
4: That surprise, Doctor, was Beta, the second robot. So perfect it looked like a man, but so intelligent that human beings were as children in comparison.
9: But Beta was destroyed.
4: No, Doctor, Beta was not destroyed. But you must be destroyed.
9: Stand back. Stand back, I say. All right, then I'll shoot.
4: And now, Doctor, your bullets are gone.
9: You aren't even hurt.
4: Bullets cannot harm me. That's what I'm trying to tell you. Beta, the second robot, was not destroyed.
9: But I saw him.
4: What you saw was only an initial attempt that failed. The real Beta still exists. You see, Dr. Dale, I am Beta.
9: You?
4: Yes. I, too, am a mechanical man. And now, you must die.
9: No. No, stay away from me. Stay away!

0: This is the mysterious traveler again. What happened to Dr. Dale? Why, he's still alive, but of course under observation in a hospital. In fact, it was he who told me the story. You see, the mob that was coming to burn down the house arrived just in time to save him. But Barton, or Beta as he called himself, escaped. He could hardly have survived all those bullets if he had been human, could he? I wonder if the story is true.
1: Do you suppose that somewhere a strange individual who is really a robot is making other mechanical men, preparing to carry out Barton's plan to rule the world? Oh, you haven't time to talk about it now. You're getting off here.
0: Well, I'm sorry. But perhaps we'll meet again soon. I take this same train every week. At the same time.
2: You just heard Chapter 19 of The Mysterious Traveler, a series of dramas of the strange and terrifying brought to you each week by Station WOR. In tonight's story, Beware of Tomorrow, Will Hare played Dr. Dale and Don Randolph played Barton. Also featured were Maurice Tarplin and Philip Clark. The Mysterious Traveler, written by Bob Arthur and David Cogan, is directed by Jock McGregor. 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

0: Mysterious Traveler.
1: This is the Mysterious Traveler, inviting you to join him on another journey into the realm of the strange and terrifying. I hope you will enjoy the trip, that it will thrill you a little and chill you a little. So settle back, get a good grip on your nerves. Where are we going? We're going to journey to the grave and learn the secrets of the dead in a tale titled The Accusing Corpse. Some years ago, when I was a county coroner, I was called in on a most interesting case. A case which had begun in the country home of Philip Drake, the wealthy stockbroker.
2: Roger, thank goodness you were able to get here in time.
3: I left town right after I received your call. What's wrong, Philip? You sounded so upset over the phone.
2: It's Vivian. She's upstairs in her room packing. She says she's leaving me.
3: Leaving you? Why?
2: She seems to feel our marriage has been a mistake. Roger, won't you speak to her? Persuade her to stay. After all, she is your sister.
3: I'm afraid, Philip, that Vivian and I have never been as close as sister and brother should be. She's always been wild and spoiled. Perhaps, Philip, it would be better if you were to let her go.
2: No, I couldn't do that. I love her, Roger. I wouldn't want to live without her. Won't you please try to persuade her to stay?
3: All right, Philip. I'll do my best. But I must warn you, I haven't much influence
4: over her. I'm all packed and ready to... Why, Roger, darling, what a surprise. What are you doing here?
3: Vivian, Philip has told me. Now, surely you can't be serious. You know how he loves you, everything he's done to make you happy.
4: Now, Roger, you aren't going to start on that, are you?
3: Someday, Vivian, you'll get just what you deserve for walking over people, breaking their hearts. Every time I think of you being my sister, I feel...
2: Roger, please. Would you mind waiting in the other room? I'd like to speak to Vivian alone.
3: Oh, all right, Philip. But call me when you want me.
4: Really, Philip. No matter what you have to say, you're just wasting your time.
2: Oh, Vivian, how can you do this to me? You know I love you, but I'd do anything to make you happy.
4: That's sweet of you, dear. Would you mind lending me your car to get to town?
2: If you leave me, Vivian, you won't get a cent. Not a cent, do you hear?
4: Really? Did you ever stop to think, Philip, that there might be another man with more money than you?
2: Another man? Oh, no, there couldn't be.
4: And why not?
2: But we've only been married 3 months. There couldn't be anyone in that time.
4: Oh, but there was.
2: Oh, Vivian, in spite of what you've done, I'm willing to forgive you and start over with you.
4: But, darling, I don't want you to forgive me. I want you to forget me.
2: Vivian, you can't do this to me. I love you. I won't let you go.
4: I really must be saying goodbye now. He's waiting for me in town, and I don't want to be late.
2: If I can't have you, no one else will, do you hear?
4: Oh, really, Philip, you're being ridiculous. I must go.
2: No!
4: Philip, what are you doing? A gun.
2: Yes, Vivian, a gun. I told you if I couldn't have you, no one else would.
4: Oh, Philip, you're insane. Put that gun down.
2: If you don't change your mind about leaving, I'll kill you.
4: Even with that gun, you can't keep me, do you hear? I'd sooner die than go on living with you. I'm going, and you're not going to stop. Oh, you shot
2: Vivian.
3: Philip, what happened? I thought I heard... Vivian!
2: Roger, is she dead?
3: Yes. Philip, do you know what this may mean? Life imprisonment, perhaps. Even the electric chair.
2: I know. Nothing seems to matter now.
3: But you simply can't throw your life away like that, Philip. Oh, even if Vivian was my sister, I don't mind telling you that I always felt you were far too good for her. She didn't deserve to be your wife.
2: Oh, please, Roger.
3: Now, look, Philip. If we were to get rid of the body, who could possibly know that she didn't leave here tonight as she'd planned?
2: Oh, it wouldn't work, Roger. You can't get away with murder.
3: That's nonsense, Philip. Now, if we were to bury her in the woods, no one would ever find the body.
2: Bury her in the woods? I couldn't do that.
3: Well, then I'll do it. You can wait here till I return.
2: But, Roger, what if...
3: Philip, you must let me handle this. You'd better give me the gun.
2: All right, Roger. You are.
3: Good. Now you wait here while I get rid of the body.
1: watched, spellbound, unable to say a word, as Roger picked up the body and left the room. As Roger, carrying his burden past the gardener's shed, he picked up a shovel. In a few moments, he reached the woods which began at the rear of the house and extended for miles. He carefully made his way through the forest underbrush until he was well out of sight of the house. Then he stopped and looked about.
3: I think this is quite far enough.
4: I think you can put me down now, Roger. I'm tired of being carried like a sack of potatoes.
3: All right. Well, let me congratulate you on your performance as a corpse.
4: Do you think he suspects anything?
3: Of course he doesn't. He's positive that he shot and killed you.
4: You've got the gun, haven't you?
3: Well, certainly I've got it. You don't think I was going to let him discover that the bullets had been removed and blank cartridges substituted, do you?
4: Oh, no. Not you, Roger. You always know what you're doing.
3: I always try to, my dear sister.
4: You don't think Philip will give you any trouble, do you? Outside of being in love with me, he isn't an utter fool.
3: Don't worry. I can handle Philip. Now, here's the key to the apartment I rented in town. You'll find my car a quarter of a mile down the road.
4: All right. I'll be waiting for you at the apartment.
3: I'll be there in a few hours. Now, let me see. Yes, this seems like a nice place to dig.
1: The next morning, Roger called on Philip at his office. With a calculating glance, he noted that Philip's eyes were bloodshot, that his hand trembled as the two shook hands.
3: How are you, Philip?
2: I couldn't sleep at all last night. I kept thinking of Vivian. And what if her disappearance is noticed? People begin asking questions.
3: Now, all you have to do is tell them that Vivian left you and you don't know where she is. Or things like that happen every day.
2: You've been very helpful to me, Roger. If ever I get a chance to repay you for it, rest assured, I will.
3: That's very good of you, Philip. Truth of the matter is, you could do me a favor if you would.
2: Of course. What is it?
3: Well, I'm in the midst of a business deal, and I find myself a little short of capital. If you could lend me some money, I'd appreciate it.
2: Oh, certainly, Roger. How much do you need?
3: $20,000.
2: $20,000? That's quite a lot.
3: Naturally, Philip, if you feel you can't lend it to me, I'll go to a bank and try to borrow it.
2: Oh, it isn't that I can't lend it to you, Roger. It's just that the amount surprised me. Shall I make the check out to you?
3: Yes, if you please.
2: All right.
3: I can't tell you how much I appreciate this, Philip.
1: As Philip wrote out a check for $20,000, Roger smiled. Things were working out just as he had planned. An hour later, Roger entered an old brownstone house and went to apartment 2C.
4: Roger, did you get it?
3: What does this look like?
4: Oh, Roger, that's wonderful. Now we can clear out and... Why, there isn't $100,000 here.
3: No, my dear. I only got $20,000 from him.
4: But we were after $100,000. Why didn't you get it all this morning when you saw him?
3: My dear Vivian, it simply isn't done that way. Blackmail is an art that calls for the use of psychology. Philip will give us many times over the money I hold in my hand, all in due time, of course.
4: You mean I'll have to go on hiding in this miserable apartment until you've finished your little game with him? Never being able to leave it for fear someone will recognize it.
3: Come now, Vivian. You've got the radio and books.
4: I won't spend weeks in this apartment, I tell you. I won't. My arm!
3: You'll do exactly as I say, Vivian. Exactly. Do you understand?
4: Roger, my arm. You're hurting
3: me. It's nothing to what I'll do if you disobey me. Do I make myself clear?
4: Yes, yes.
1: A week passed. A week in which Roger patiently bided his time. For time, he knew, was working on his side against Philip. Then one morning, he called on Philip at his office.
3: Good morning, Philip. How are you?
2: How do you expect me to be? This past week, I've been able to think of nothing but Vivian and what happened that night.
3: Philip, you must stop brooding over it. Whatever happened was her fault, not yours.
2: Yes, you're right. Perhaps what I need is a vacation.
3: Yes, of course. A trip would do you a world of good. And if I could afford it, I'd go along with you.
2: You mean You haven't any money?
3: I'm afraid not, Philip. That's what I've come to see you about. I must have $40,000 at once.
5: $40,000?
3: Yes, I know it's a good deal of money, Philip, but without it, I'll be ruined.
5: Well, naturally, I want to help you, Roger, but $40,000?
3: If I don't get the $40,000, Philip, it may mean prison for me. Now, you wouldn't want to see that happen, would you?
5: Well, of course not, Roger, but...
3: After all, Philip, I saved you from prison. In fact, I made myself an accomplice to Vivian's murder by not turning you over to the police.
5: Well, yes, I know,
3: now,
5: but...
3: You could hardly expect me to remain loyal to you if you weren't willing to help me, could you?
5: I see. It seems I haven't any choice. Very well, Roger. I'll write you out a check.
1: Roger's eyes gleamed in amusement as he accepted the check from Philip. There was no longer any doubt that Philip understood him perfectly. Things were working out exactly as he had planned. Later that day, Roger went back to the old brownstone house. There was a smile on his lips as he entered apartment 2C.
3: Look at this. $40,000 in cash.
4: Oh, Roger.
3: Now, wasn't this worth staying and hiding for, Vivian? And there's plenty more where this came from. Who could that be? You better get behind that screen.
4: No. All right, Roger.
3: Yes?
6: CLD for Miss Brown. It amounts to $64.
3: Oh, you must be mistaken. There's no Miss Brown here.
6: This is the address she gave. It's in care of Mr. Roger Martinson. Is that your name?
3: Why, yes, but I don't know any...
4: Those packages are for me, Roger. How much did you say the COD was?
6: $64, miss.
4: Oh. Here you are.
6: Thank you, miss. Here's your receipt. Goodbye.
4: Goodbye.
3: When did you buy those clothes?
4: This morning.
3: You mean you went out shopping in spite of what I told you?
4: Well, I was sick of being cooped up in this apartment day and night. I had to do something for a change.
3: And what of my plans? You risk everything with so much at stake.
4: Roger, stop looking at me like that. I tell you, I couldn't stand being cooped up in this apartment any longer.
3: But I give you orders to stay here.
4: Well, I won't. I want you to get the rest of the money at once so we can clear out. And if you don't, I'll go shopping whenever I feel like it. You can't make me stay here.
3: You'll do exactly as I say, Vivian. I won't allow anything or anyone to interfere with my plans. I've worked out every step perfectly, and there isn't going to be any slip-up.
1: Another week passed, a week in which Roger made no effort to see Philip. Then early one evening, he got into his car and drove out of the city to Philip's home in the country.
7: Oh, it's you, Roger. Come in.
3: Good evening, Philip. Oh, where are the servants?
7: This is their night off.
3: Oh. You're not looking well at all, Philip. You shouldn't remain in this house by yourself.
7: What difference does it make where I am? Wherever I go, the memory of that night follows. It's hard to believe that it was only 2 weeks ago tonight that I killed her.
3: 2 weeks ago tonight. Well, so it was. Oh, by the way, Philip, do you think you might possibly lend me $60,000?
7: $60,000? You can't be serious.
3: Oh, but I am.
7: But I lent you that much already.
3: Yes, I know, but I must have more.
7: No. I won't give you another cent. You've blackmailed me enough.
3: Blackmail is a harsh word, Philip.
7: What else can you call it? Now, you're just as hard and grasping as Vivian was.
3: Yes, but you must remember, I'm alive and she isn't.
7: I suppose you're glad she's dead. In life, she was worth nothing to you. In death, you're able to get $60,000 for her. In death? How do I know she is dead?
3: But don't be foolish, Philip. You saw her lying on the floor in this very room.
7: Yes, but how do I know she's dead? It was you who examined her and told me so. And you buried the body by yourself.
3: Well, I just wanted to spare you, Philip.
7: Just exactly where did you bury Vivian? As a matter of fact, how do I know the whole affair isn't staged for my special benefit, so that you can extort money from me?
3: Oh, surely you don't believe that, Philip. Why, you shot her with your own gun.
7: Yes, and you took the gun away from me immediately after the shooting, Suddenly, this whole affair is becoming very clear to me.
3: I tell you, she's dead, Philip, and buried out in the woods.
7: Then I want to see the grave and the body you say is in it.
3: But this is ridiculous. I won't go searching for a grave in the middle of the night.
7: You shouldn't have to search for it, Roger. Not if you really dug one. Come along. We can pick up a shovel at the tool shed.
3: I won't do it. I won't do it.
7: I said come along, Roger.
3: Oh, very well. But I'm not certain I'll be able to find the grave. After all, the woods is fairly large, and it's been 2 weeks since I buried it.
7: That's all right, Roger. We'll stay out there until you do find her.
1: A few minutes later, Philip and Roger picked up the shovel at the tool shed and then continued on their way to the woods that began at the rear of the house. Neither of the men spoke as they entered the woods, Roger leading the way with a flashlight. Several times he stopped, trying to get his bearings, then plunged on again, hoping to find a familiar landmark. It became apparent that Roger was growing less and less sure of himself.
3: Oh, the grave is someplace around here. I'm certain of it. Perhaps we ought to come back in the daytime. It might be easier to find it then.
7: I know, Roger. You shouldn't have any trouble finding it now. If it exists.
3: It does exist, I tell you. It's just that the woods are so confusing at night. Everything looks so different.
7: Just keep on searching, Roger.
3: And perhaps this is the spot. It looks something like it.
7: Well, is it or isn't it?
3: I don't know. It looks like the place where I buried her, and yet I'm not certain.
7: There's only one way to make certain, and that's to start digging. Here's the shovel.
3: But suppose this isn't the spot.
7: Then we'll dig somewhere else. In fact, we'll dig up the entire woods if necessary. After all, you're certain she is buried in the woods, aren't you? Go ahead, Roger. Start digging.
3: Oh, very well.

0: Roger. You've been digging for 20 minutes now, and you haven't uncovered a body.
1: Philip, I told you I wasn't sure this was the spot where I buried her.
0: You're a great actor, Roger. But I'm afraid this time you've overplayed your role.
1: What do you mean?
0: Vivian isn't dead. And there's no use your pretending she is. Everything that's happened was part of a scheme the two of you planned to extort money from me.
1: I tell you she is dead.
0: Then where's the body?
1: I thought this was the spot that I must be mistaken. I'm sure I didn't bury her any deeper than this, but if I... Philip, turn the flashlight this way.
0: What is it?
1: Look. Do you see what I've uncovered?
0: A hand.
1: Yes. This is the spot where I buried her, Philip. Just a few more shovelfuls and I'll have her uncovered.
0: No. Oh, it can't be.
1: There. There you are, Philip. Of course, she's been in the ground for 2 weeks, but... I think you can easily recognize that it's Vivian.
0: Yes, it's Vivian.
1: And look, Philip, here's the bullet hole under her heart. The bullet hole that you made.
0: I don't want to see any more. I've had enough.
1: You should trust me a little more, Philip. Everything I did was for your own good. After all, you don't want to go to the electric chair, do you?
0: I don't care what happens anymore. I can't stand having her death on my conscience any longer. I'm going to call the police.
1: Don't be a fool, Philip. You know it might well mean the electric chair.
0: I'll take my chances. Anything's better than going on living the way I have these past 2 weeks. I'm going back to the house and call the police.
1: Philip, come back. Come back. Philip!
0: Operator.
1: Philip, wait. Wait, don't do anything foolish.
0: No, you cut me off. Take a hand off that phone, Roger.
1: All I want you to do, Philip, is to listen to me for a few minutes. At the end of that time, you may do as you please. Now, that's fair enough, isn't it?
0: Nothing you can say will make me change my mind about calling the police.
1: Listen to me first. Then if you still want to call the police, you can. Now, please put the receiver down, Philip. Yeah, that's it.
0: Well, what do you want to tell me?
1: Well, do you mind if I mix myself a drink first? It's been a rather difficult evening.
0: Very well.
1: Oh, well, what about one for you, Philip? You look as though you could stand a drink.
0: No, thank you.
1: Oh, nonsense. Do you good.
0: What is it you want to say to me, Roger?
1: Huh? Oh, yes, say to you. Oh, yes. Yes, of course. Here's your drink, Philip.
0: Thank you.
1: Well, now, what shall we drink to? We'll drink to your good luck, come what may. Yeah, there. I feel a good deal better.
0: All right. Now that we've had our drinks, what have you got to say?
1: Oh, yes. What I wanted to say was I never let anything interfere with my plans, Philip.
0: What do you mean by that?
1: Simply that I can't allow you to go to the police, and therefore you shan't. It would spoil my plan.
0: Oh, it would it? Well, I'd like to see you stop me.
1: I have, Philip. In a very little while... In fact, in just a few seconds, you'll be dead.
0: Dead? What are you saying?
1: Yes, Philip. The drink I mixed for you was poisoned.
0: Poisoned?
1: Aren't you finding that it's becoming difficult to breathe?
0: Oh, no. You couldn't have. My throat. It burns.
1: Yes, I know, Philip. It'll all be over in a matter of seconds.
0: No. I it all. You might.
1: Yes, Philip. Just a week ago tonight, she died according to plan.
0: Uncle, please, Joe.
1: I'm afraid, Philip, that you haven't the strength left to reach the telephone.
0: I will.
1: I'm afraid you and Vivian never had a chance, Philip. I had things worked out perfectly, down to the smallest detail. Hello, operator. Operator, please connect me with the police.
2: It was at this point that I was called into the case. Inspector Carlton called me an hour after Roger Martinson had phoned the police. When I arrived at the Drake Mansion, I examined the body of Vivian Drake, then that of her husband, Philip. When I had finished my examination, I entered the library, where Inspector Carlton was questioning Roger Martinson.
3: Hello, Doc. Oh, Doc, this is Roger Martinson. Mr. Martinson, this is Dr. Smith, the county coroner.
4: How do you do?
1: Hello.
3: I'll be with you in a few minutes, Doc. Just stick around. Now, Mr. Martinson, you were telling me how you came to this house 2 weeks ago tonight to see your sister and found that she was gone.
1: Yes. Yes, my brother-in-law, Philip, told me that she'd gone on a vacation. I thought it strange at the time that she should have gone away without saying goodbye to me, as we were always very close. But days passed, and I didn't hear from her.
3: Tell me, was it like your sister to go away and not write?
1: No, it wasn't, and that's what worried me so. These past 2 weeks, Philip kept putting me off when I inquired about Vivian's whereabouts. Well, tonight I couldn't stand it any longer. And I came to this house to have it out with him.
3: What did your brother-in-law say when he saw you?
1: Well, he was quite agitated at my unexpected arrival. When I couldn't get any satisfaction out of him regarding Vivian, I threatened to go to the police. Then he broke down and confessed that he murdered Vivian.
3: When did he murder her?
1: He told me that he'd done it 2 weeks ago tonight. Why, that was the very night I'd come here to see Vivian, and he told me that she'd left for a vacation.
3: I see. Go on.
1: Naturally, when he told me he'd murdered her, I was aghast. He led me to the woods and showed me the grave. We returned to the house, and before I knew what had happened, Philip had taken poison. Then I called the police.
3: Well, it seems like a plain case of murder and suicide. Outside of a few questions at the inquest, I don't think we'll trouble you anymore, Mr. Martinson.
1: That's quite all right, Inspector. I shall be at your service any time.
2: Just a moment, Mr. Martinson.
1: Yes.
2: I was very much interested in hearing what you had to say to the inspector regarding the murder of your sister. You say that your brother-in-law confessed to murdering her 2 weeks ago tonight?
1: That's right.
2: That would be April 2nd, wouldn't it?
1: Yes, that's correct.
2: Then you never saw her alive after the night of April 2nd?
1: Why, no, of course not.
3: What are you getting at, Doc?
2: Please, Inspector. Mr. Martinson, would you mind telling me where you live?
1: At 425 West 107th Street.
2: Tell me, were some clothes delivered to that address in your care a week ago today, April 9th?
1: Clothes?
2: Yes. To be exact, a woman's sport suit, which cost $64 and arrived COD.
1: Why, no.
2: You're lying, Mr. Martinson. I have in my hand a slip of paper that not only proves that you're lying, but that will send you to the electric chair.
3: Doc, what do you say?
2: Yes, Inspector. Mr. Martinson's plan was perfect, but he slipped up badly. He forgot to search Vivian Drake's clothing before he buried her. When I examined her body just now, I found in one of her pockets this receipted bill bearing the date April 9th. That proves beyond a doubt that she wasn't murdered by her husband on April 2nd, as Mr. Martinson here claimed.
1: No.
2: Yes, Mr. Martinson, the corpse has accused you from the grave of murder and has given us proof of your guilt.
1: No, it can't be. I had everything planned perfectly. Perfectly, do you hear? Down to the last detail. I couldn't have failed. I couldn't have...
2: This is the mysterious traveler again. Have you enjoyed our little trip to the grave? Poor Roger. What a pity. After all that planning and hard work, to be tripped up by a sales slip found on a corpse. Just goes to prove that you have to be more careful when you're burying people you've murdered. Now, I recall another case where a woman drugged her husband and... Oh, you're getting off at the next stop. I'm sorry. I hope you'll join me again soon. But if you do, please remember this. Next Sunday, I shall take a train that leaves at 3:30 p.m. Eastern Wartime. Don't forget, Sunday afternoon at 3:30.
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This is the mysterious traveler, inviting you to join me on another journey into the realm of the strange and terrifying. I hope you will enjoy this little trip, that it will thrill you a little and chill you a little. So settle back, get a good grip on your nerves. But where are we going? We're going to delve into the life of a frightened man in a tale titled The Queen of the Cats.

0: You don't look well at all.
1: I'm not ill, Doctor. It's Chris Arnold, my fiancé. Oh, Doctor, you've got to help him. If you don't, something terrible will happen.
0: Well, I'll do everything I can, Miss Elliot. Now, tell me what's wrong.
1: I don't know what's wrong. All I know is that Chris is frightened. He's in deadly fear of something.
0: Has he told you what it is that frightens him?
1: No. No, I've questioned him countless times, but he refuses to tell me.
0: I see. Where's your fiancé now?
1: At his home, Brookfield Manor. Oh, Doctor, I know it's late, but won't you come with me and see Chris? He needs help desperately.
0: There, there, Miss Elliot. You mustn't cry. Of course I'll come with you. And I'll do what I can.
1: Jane.
2: Just a minute. Jane, I've asked you before not to... Who's he?
1: Darling, this is Dr. Smith. Doctor, this is my fiancé, Chris Arnold.
0: How do you do, Mr. Arnold?
2: Why the devil did you bring him? I don't need a doctor.
1: Please, darling, I just couldn't stand
0: Forgive
1: to
0: me,
1: see
0: Mr. you... Mr. Arnold, but it's obvious to the most untrained eye you do need a doctor.
1: Please, Chris. Tell the doctor what you're afraid of.
2: I'm not afraid of anything.
1: Oh, darling, please tell him. Please. You can't go on this way.
2: Yes. Yes, you're right. I can't go on this way. If I don't tell someone, I'll go mad.
0: Believe me, Mr. Arnold, you'll feel much better once you've talked your fears out. Now, suppose you start from the beginning and tell me everything.
2: All right, doctor. Come on in. I suppose it all began 2 years ago, at a party Jane and I were invited to.
1: Oh, Chris, isn't this a wonderful party?
3: The only thing wonderful about it is you.
1: Oh, Chris, you know, people are watching.
3: Oh, fine thing when a man can't kiss his best girl in public. What's this generation coming to, anyway?
1: At Miss Tyndall's school, we were taught a young lady never kisses a man in public.
3: Miss Tyndall is setting romance back 50 years. Who are you looking for, anyway?
1: Rana Farouk. My roommate is at Miss Tyndall's.
3: Oh, yes, she's the Egyptian girl you were telling me about.
1: Yes, I want you to meet her. Only you better not fall in love with her, as every other man does.
3: Mm. Sounds as though she's a second Cleopatra.
1: Men just can't seem to be able to resist her.
3: Mm. Well, I'm curious to see this siren of the Nile.
1: Oh, there she is, Chris. Come on.
3: So that's Rana. No wonder men can't resist her.
4: Hello, Jane. I've missed you.
1: Rana, this is Chris Arnold. Chris, this is Rana Farouk.
4: Hello, Chris.
3: Hello, Rana.
1: Oh, look, there's Miss Tyndall waving to me. Excuse me, won't you?
4: Of course, Jane.
1: I'll be back in a minute.
4: You know, Chris, that Miss Tyndall was the first thing I'd see in the morning when I got up, and the last thing before I went to bed was your picture. And I always knew that someday we should meet. And now we have. Why are you staring at me like that? Aren't you going to say anything?
3: I prefer just to look. Even now, Doctor, 2 years after our first meeting, I find it difficult to describe how beautiful Rana was. She had lustrous black hair that came down to her shoulders and sparkling green eyes that bewitched you. No words can do her beauty justice. I was captivated the moment I saw her.
0: I see. What happened after that first meeting?
3: Rana seemed also attracted to me. After that night, we saw each other constantly.
0: You did?
3: Nothing seemed to matter to me when I was with her. It made me indescribably happy to learn she felt the same way. A month after we'd met, we were married.
0: Mm. Please go on, Mr. Arnold.
3: After we were married, we took an apartment in town. In the months that followed, I began to see Rana not as the image I'd been infatuated with, but as she really was, vain, selfish, and possessive. It was a possessiveness verging on madness. She couldn't bear to have me out of her sight. And when I was, upon my return, there would be questions.

0: I began to dread seeing her. And then there were the cats.
1: The cats?
0: Yes. She had an insane passion for them.
2: Yes, when Ronna and I were at school together, Doctor, she always had a few cats around. She said that she couldn't live without them.
0: The apartment was always full of cats. She'd sit for hours stroking them, whispering to them until I felt I'd go mad. Life became a nightmare for me, a nightmare full of cats. And Ronna asking questions, endless questions. One day, I realized I couldn't go on living with her any longer, that our marriage had been a mistake. I decided to tell her about it that very evening. May I come in, Ronna?
3: Of course, dear.
0: Ronna, there's something important I want to talk to you about.
3: Oh, please, Chris, there's so little time just now. We can talk later, after the party.
0: But, Ronna, this is important. I think that...
3: Darling, whatever you have to say can wait. Now, please, hurry.
0: But... Well, all right. We'll discuss what I have to say later.
3: Chris, when I called you at the office this afternoon, why didn't you tell me that you had had lunch with Mary Walker?
0: What? How did you know I had lunch with her?
3: Oh, a friend told me.
0: A friend? Who was it?
3: What is it, my beauty? What are you trying to say?
0: Ronna, put that cat down and answer me. Who was the friend that told you I had lunch with Mary Walker?
3: You have never met her, darling.
0: How is it that you always know what I've been doing, whom I've been seeing? It's as though you have people spying on me.
3: Chris, what a thing to say. Now, please hurry or we'll be late.
0: There's something strange about the way you always know what I've been doing. Sometimes I suspect...
3: Chris, look out. You stepped on Sabina's tail.
0: I'm sorry, but I didn't see
3: it. I've asked you before to be more careful. Poor Sabina. Are you all right now, my beauty?
0: If there weren't so many cats underfoot, I wouldn't have stepped on her. Why must you have five cats around?
3: Because I love cats. They're beautiful, sacred. Thousands of years ago, my ancestors worshipped cats. And the great cat god is Sekhmet. On the river Nile, close by the ancient city of Hamadi, where I was born, are the graves of 100,000 sacred cats. They have been mummified and buried with reverence.
0: Ronna, I can't go on like this anymore.
3: My darling, what do you mean?
0: I feel our marriage was a mistake. I want a divorce.
3: Chris, you can't be serious.
0: But I am.
3: I love you, Chris, and I won't give you up. You're mine, darling. You always will be. Nothing shall ever separate us.

0: you care for a cocktail, sir?
1: No, thank you.
2: Well, even if you won't have one, Mr. Arnold, I will.
1: Jane, it's good to see you again. Just let me look at you.
2: Chris, you're not looking well at all. Are you all right?
1: I am now. Jane, can't we go someplace and talk? What about the terrace?
2: All right, Chris.
1: Here, this door opens onto it. Yeah, this is much better. It's been quite some time since we've seen each other, hasn't it?
2: Yes, the last time we saw each other was the night that...
1: The night that I met Rana.
2: Yes. How is Rana, Chris?
1: Oh, she's fine. Jane, I've made such a mess out of everything. I was a fool to have married her.
2: Please, Chris, you mustn't talk like that.
1: But I was a fool, Jane. Mistaking infatuation for love. Can you ever forgive me for the way I behaved toward you?
2: There's nothing to forgive, Chris.
3: Well, Jane, this is a surprise.
1: Rana.
2: Hello, Rana.
3: Really, Jane, the way you've avoided calling on us, I half suspect you are still in love with Chris.
1: Rana, you have no right to talk to her like that.
2: Please, Chris, I'm afraid I'll have to be leaving. It's getting quite late. Good night.
1: Good night, Jane.
3: I hope I didn't interrupt anything by coming out here so unexpectedly, Chris.
1: Yes, Rana, you did. I was about to tell Jane that I love her and that I always will.
3: I suppose that's why you asked me for a divorce. You've been secretly seeing her.
1: Secretly seeing her? Is it possible for me to see anyone or do anything secretly without your knowing about it?
3: No, you are quite right. It is not possible. I know everything you do. So I would forget Jane if I were you.
1: Rana, how can you possibly want me? Knowing how I feel about Jane, you've got to give me a divorce.
3: I'll never give you a divorce. Never. You hear? You're mine. You always will be.
1: Yes. Well, what's to prevent me from leaving you?
3: Wherever you go, Chris, I'll follow. If I can't have you, no one else ever will. Remember, Chris, you're mine. You always will be.
1: I can still see her, Doctor. As she stood there screaming at me. Remember, Chris, you're mine and you always will be. It was a shock to suddenly realize that she looked like a cat, an angry cat. Her green eyes, cold and murderous. Her long nails digging into my arms. Her body tense. For a moment, I thought she was going to scratch my eyes out.
2: Yes, Rana did look like that when she was in a rage.
4: What happened after that night, Mr. Arnold?
1: I stopped speaking to Rana. We lived in the same apartment, but that was all. Weeks passed. And Rana waited for me to come around, as she felt certain I would.
4: Yes.
1: She had all the patience of a cat playing with a mouse. But when a month had passed and I still refused to talk to her, she made an attempt to win me back. It happened one night as we were driving to this house. Why are you slowing down, Rana?
3: I want to talk to you, Chris, and I can't talk to you while I'm driving.
1: There's no point in your stopping. We have nothing to say to each other.
3: Oh, but we do, darling. Chris. We could be so happy together if you wanted to. You know how much I love you.
1: It's a possessive love that smothers me to death.
3: Chris, you know that isn't true. I could make you happy if you'd only let me. Oh, please don't turn away from me, Chris. I'll do anything to make you happy. Anything.
1: Anything? And you can give me a divorce.
3: So you're still thinking of her, hoping I'll give you a divorce so you can marry her. Well, I won't. Do you hear? I won't.
1: I think we'd better be moving along.
3: Chris, you haven't any right to treat me like this. I'm your wife.
1: Only in the eyes of the law, not in my eyes.
3: I hate you. I hate you!
1: You cat! You almost took out my eyes with those claws of yours.
3: I will scratch your eyes out before I let any other woman have you. You're mine. You always will be.
1: Perhaps this will bring you to your senses. Slide over. I'll drive.
3: Very well, Chris. You think you've beaten me, Chris. But you haven't. In the end, you'll come crawling to me. It may take a year, 2 years, 5 years. But I can wait.
1: I'll never come crawling to you. Never.
3: But you will, Chris. Jane knows I'll never give you your freedom. In time, she'll marry. And when she does, all the heart will be gone out of you. Then you'll be mine.
1: That'll never happen.
3: But it will, Chris. And deep down in your heart, you know I'm right. Jane will never be yours. I'll see to that.
1: You have everything planned perfectly, Rana, don't you? But I have one way of escape from you that you've never thought of.
3: Really? And what way is that?
1: I can escape through death.
3: Death?
1: Yes, Rana. If I should fail to take the curve 100 yards ahead, we'd plunge off the side of this mountain.
3: Chris, you would.
1: Why not, Rana? You've shown me there's nothing to live for. This at least is a clean way out.
3: No! Chris, don't!

0: I drove the car over the side of the mountain, Doctor. I thought Rana and I were going to our deaths. But fate decreed otherwise. When I recovered consciousness 48 hours later in a hospital, I learned it was only Rana who died.
1: Yes, I recall reading about it in the papers. It was a miracle that you survived.
0: Yes. For weeks, they despaired of saving me. But at the end of 8 months, I walked out of that hospital. The police believed my story that it was an accident. And I was free to begin a new life. It was just a week after I was discharged from the hospital that I ran into Jane.
2: Chris! Oh, Chris, it's you.
0: Jamie, you always seem to pop up just when I need you most.
2: Chris, you look so much older. Are you all right?
0: Well, my heart isn't any too good, but otherwise I'm fine. And seeing you again is just what I need to put me on my feet.
2: These past months must have been so difficult for you.
0: I don't want to look back to the past, Jane, but only to the future. The future I once hoped we'd share, and still do.

0: 2 months ago, Doctor, Jane and I became engaged. It was just about that time that I first began to notice that everywhere I went, there always seemed to be a cat following me.
1: Are you sure you weren't imagining it, Mr. Arnold?
0: At first, I thought it was my imagination. But a week after Jane and I became engaged, I was certain I was being followed.
1: Hmm. Tell me, Mr. Arnold, was it always the same cat that followed you?
0: No, no, no. One day it'd be one cat, and another. Another day, a different one. Oh, I know you must think I'm mad, Doctor. And at the time, I felt I was going mad. That is, until that night.
1: What night, Mr. Arnold?
0: The night I saw her. It happened in this very room 6 weeks ago. I had great difficulty in falling asleep that night. Suddenly, silence was broken by the faint crying of a cat. The crying grew louder and louder. I lay in the darkness listening, realizing that the cat crying was real, living, and in my room. I could feel my heart pounding as I sat up in bed and looked about my darkened room. And then suddenly I saw her. Two burning green eyes in the darkness. There was no mistaking those eyes. They were Rana's. I stared into those eyes for what seemed like hours. Then, as though listening to a stranger's voice, I heard myself speak. Rana. It is you, Rana, isn't it? Yes. I'd recognize those green eyes anywhere. So you've come back, and in the form I've always thought of you, as a cat. I know why you've come back. It's because of Jane. You always said that if you couldn't have me, no one else could. That I was yours, and always would be. Well, you're wrong, you hear? Jane and I are going to be married. You came between us once, but you aren't going to this time. I will marry you, and there's nothing you can do to stop me. You fiend! Trying to scratch my eyes out. Well, we'll see about that. Perhaps that'll show you that nothing you can do will stop me from marrying her. I know that all those cats that were following me, spying on me, were doing so under your orders. You're the queen of the cats! Yes, I should have known. No wonder you always knew where I'd been, who I'd seen. You had your cats spying on me even then. Well, even if you are the queen of the cats, you can't prevent me from marrying Jane. That's a bullet between those green eyes of yours is what's needed. Emptied the gun at her, Doctor, and then turned on the lights. There was no sign of her. She'd vanished. All that I found were those 6 bullet holes in the wall.
1: Tell me, Mr. Arnold, isn't it possible that you only dreamed all that? That actually you fired the gun in your sleep and the shots themselves wakened you?
0: I tried to tell myself that, Doctor. But during the nights that followed, I knew it was not a dream. For night after night, she appeared in my room. I'd lie awake, waiting to hear her footsteps, her voice. And when she would appear, I'd plead with her to leave me alone. But she'd only stare at me with those burning green eyes, waiting, waiting. I knew she'd never leave me alone as long as I intended to marry Jane. Finally, I could stand it no longer, and I went to see Jane.
2: This is a surprise. Come in, darling.
0: Thank you, Jane.
2: Oh, well, where have you been keeping yourself this past week? I was beginning to believe I was being jilted.
0: Jane, there's something I want to ask you.
2: Yes, Chris, of course. What is it?
0: I know we set our wedding for next week. But couldn't we put it off for a while? Just a little while.
2: Darling, what is it? There's something wrong. I know there is. Please tell me.
0: I wish I could, but I can't. Please, Jane, just have faith in me. You know, I wouldn't postpone our marriage if I could possibly help it.
2: All right, Chris, I do have faith in you. We'll consider our marriage postponed for the time being.
0: The night I put off my marriage to Jane, Doctor, was the first night that Rana didn't appear. And the first night in a week that I've been able to sleep.
1: And you think, Mr. Arnold, that she didn't appear again because you had postponed your marriage to Jane?
0: I know it. Weeks went by, weeks in which I was able to sleep soundly without being awakened by her. And I came to think that perhaps it had all been part of a horrible nightmare, and that I was over it at last. A week ago, I asked Jane to set the date for our wedding. She did so. And that same day, we took out a marriage license. But that night, she appeared again. Her eyes shining in the dark, cold and murderous. She knew about the license. That's why she returned.
1: And you've seen her again?
0: Yes, yes, every night. She just keeps staring at me with those green eyes, waiting, waiting. She's determined not to give me any rest. I tell myself that I mustn't be afraid, but I keep hearing her voice over and over. If I can't have you, no one else will. You're mine, and you always will be.
2: Oh, Chris, darling, I wish I had known all this before.
1: You feel, Mr. Arnold, that somehow she'll prevent you from marrying Jane, huh?
0: I know I sound mad, but I do. I have a feeling something horrible will happen if I attempt to marry her.
1: Do you still have the marriage license?
0: Yes. Why do you ask?
1: Mr. Arnold, you've reached a crisis in your life. You're faced with fears that are threatening to overwhelm your sanity. The only way for you to challenge your fears is to go through with your marriage to Jane now, tonight.
0: Tonight?
1: Yes. It's quite late, but I'm sure a friend of mine who's a judge will marry you.
0: Get married tonight?
1: If you hesitate, you're lost. Your only chance is to face your fears.
0: All right, Doctor. All right. Jane, will you marry me tonight?
2: Oh, yes, Chris. Yes.

0: I'm sorry to get you up in the middle of the night, Judge, but for reasons I can't explain, it's important that these two be married tonight.
1: That's quite all right, Doc. Always glad to oblige a friend. Have you got the license and the ring, young man?
2: Yes, sir. Here's the license and the ring.
1: Now, young man, if you'll take a right hand. That's it. Now, shall I give you the long ceremony or the short one?
3: The short one, please.
1: Just as you say, young lady. This is the shortest one I've got. Do you, Jane Elliott, take this man to be your lawful wedded husband, to love, honor, and obey as long as ye both shall live?
3: I do.
1: Do you, Christopher Arnold, take this woman to be your lawful wedded wife, to love, honor, and cherish as long as you both shall live?
4: It's she. It's Rana.
3: Chris, please, it's only a black cat. You mustn't pay any attention to
0: it. Of course not. Now,
4: it's Rana, I tell you. Look at her eyes. I told you she was trying to prevent my marrying Jane. Well, I'll get rid of her once and for all.
3: Chris, what are you doing with that gun? Put it down.
4: She got away. Well, whatever she's gone, I'll find her and kill her.
3: Chris!

0: Doctor, where can it be?
1: Now, Jane, it can't be far off. We'll find it. Listen.
0: Doctor, that must be Chris firing that gun.
1: Come on. Those shots came from close by.
0: Hurry! Hurry!
2: We better take it easy now, Doc. It's pretty dark out here.
1: Wait a moment, and I'll light my cigarette lighter.
2: Doc! Look, a dead cat!
1: Yes. It was shot through the head.
2: Say, look. Here's another one that's been shot to death.
0: Neither one of them is the black cat.
2: Say, Doc. Isn't that a body over there?
0: Chris!
1: No, Jane, you stay with the judge while I look.
0: All right, Doctor.
2: There, miss. You mustn't cry.
0: This never would have happened if I hadn't agreed to bury him. He was afraid. So afraid.
2: Doc! Is it Arnold?
1: Yes. Yes, it's he.
0: He's dead, isn't he? I can see it in your face.
1: Yes, Jen. He's dead.
2: But, Doc, what happened to him?
1: He's been clawed to bits, as if by hundreds of cats. And most horrible of all, his eyes have been scratched out.

0: This is the mysterious traveler again. Have you enjoyed our little trip into the life, or should I say, death of a frightened man? Strangely enough, 2 days later, at Chris Arnold's funeral, just as the coffin was being lowered into the grave, the mourners suddenly noticed a black cat with green eyes sitting on the edge of the grave, quietly licking its paws. By the way, I trust you haven't a cat in your home, particularly a black one. I once knew a woman, she's dead now, who had a... you're getting off at the next stop, huh? I'm sorry. Perhaps you'll join me again soon. I take this same train every week at the same time.
1: You have just heard Chapter 31 of The Mysterious Traveler, a series of dramas of the strange and terrifying. In today's story, Queen of the Cats, Stutz Cotsworth played Chris, Sarah Burton played Rana, and Sandra Gould played Jane. The Mysterious Traveler is written by Bob Author and David Cogan, and original music was played by Doc Whipple. The entire production was under the direction of Jock McGregor.

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0: This is the mysterious traveler inviting you to join me on another journey into the realm of the strange and the terrifying. I hope you will enjoy the trip, and it will thrill you a little and chill you a little. So settle back, get a good grip on your nerves, and be comfortable, if you can. Where are we going? Why, we're going to follow the adventures of a man who thought he could commit murder and escape punishment. I call the story Death Laughs Last. It was while I was practicing medicine in an eastern city that Edward Harrison brought his wife Mary to me for an examination. I could see at a glance that she was dangerously ill. When I had finished my examination, however, I tried to conceal her true condition from her till I had a chance to speak privately to her husband.
1: It isn't anything serious, is it, Dr. Smith? Oh, please tell me that it isn't.
0: Well, I'm afraid it's too soon to say, Mrs. Harrison. Until the X-ray plates are ready, I can't say yes or no.
1: But
0: now your husband is waiting outside. He's probably beginning to worry, so...
1: Oh, yes, of course.
0: Here's your wife, Mr. Harrison. You must have thought I'd kidnapped her.
2: No, but I was getting a little worried, Doctor. I hope you didn't find anything very wrong.
0: Well, I took several X-rays, but I won't be able to tell much until they're developed. I'd like your wife to come back day after tomorrow, if she can.
1: Of course, Doctor. What time would be the best?
0: Well, any time that's convenient to you. Now, I'll write out a prescription your husband can have filled. Will you step in for a moment, Mr. Harrison?
2: Sure thing. With you in a moment, Mary.
1: Of course, darling.
0: Sit down, won't you, Mr. Harrison?
2: All right. Now, what is it, Doctor?
0: Mr. Harrison, your wife is dangerously ill.
2: Does that mean she's going to die?
0: Her only hope is a brain operation. A very difficult and delicate operation. Without it, well, I could only give her 6 months, a year at most.
2: No, no, it mustn't be. She's got to have the operation, you hear?
0: I must tell you, Mr. Harrison, that only one man in this country has the necessary skill for the operation your wife needs. He's Dr. Howard Richards, and naturally he's in great demand. His average fee for an operation is about $1,500.
2: $1,500?
0: Well, of course, if you can't afford that, you might consider the circumstances and...
2: No, I can afford it. I can afford anything Mary needs.
0: Well, then I'll get in touch with him at once.
2: Yeah, sure. You make the arrangements right away and I'll get a hold of the money. I'll get it to you by tomorrow, sure.
1: Help me off with my coat, will you, please?
2: Oh, sure, Mary. Yeah. How are you feeling?
1: Oh, much better since Dr. Smith gave me that medicine in his office.
2: He's a swell doctor. He'll fix you up in no time.
1: Did he tell you anything more, Edward?
2: Not a thing, except that the treatment might take a little time, that's all.
1: A little time? Oh, dear, I hope it won't be too expensive. Your business hasn't been good, and we've used up all the money in our savings account, and...
2: Oh, don't you fret about money. Don't you worry about anything.
1: All right, darling. I won't. Oh, but aren't you going to take your coat off?
2: No, I've got to get the prescription the doctor gave me filled. You just take it easy till I get back. I might stop in at the shop, too. There's something I've got to attend to there.

0: Danvers. I'm Ed Harrison.
1: Oh, yes, Mr. Harrison. Please sit down. I see that you want to borrow $1,500 from us.
0: That's right.
1: Unfortunately, the security you offer, your home...
0: Well, what's wrong with it? It's a swell little house, good section, all in good repair.
1: Yes, yes, that's true. But you already have a first and second mortgage on it, totaling $4,000. And, well, I'm afraid we can't make any further loans on it.
0: But I've got to have the money. I just got to.
1: I'm sorry to hear that, because there's nothing we can do to help you. Nothing we can do.
2: You say you're not employed, Mr. Harrison.
0: No, I own a shop. I'm a locksmith.
2: Mm-hmm. Well, that means you're never certain of your income. If you had a job now, a regular income you could depend on...
0: What are you getting at? You mean you're not going to let me have the money?
2: I certainly wish I could, but under the circumstances... Well, I'm sorry, very sorry, but there's nothing I can do.
3: I'm afraid the collateral you suggest isn't satisfactory, Mr. Harrison. We'd lend you the money if we could, but we just can't. Sorry.
0: But I've got to have it. I've just got to.
1: Sorry.
0: It's to save Mary's life. She'll die if I
1: sorry.
0: Don't. And I won't let her die. I won't.
1: Sorry.
0: I...
1: Sorry.
0: Look,
3: sorry.
0: You must...
3: Sorry.
0: Listen.
3: Sorry.
0: You must...
4: Edward, you aren't eating. Oh, and you're so quiet. Dear, is there anything wrong?
0: Well, oh, no, of course not.
4: You're worrying about me, aren't you?
0: Why, no, Mary. I was just thinking about making some changes at the shop. And...
4: Darling, you don't have to lie to me. I know I'm not well, but I'm going to get better. Really, I am, I promise.
0: Of course you are. Dr. Smith said so. You're going to be well in no time. Now I've got to go out. I have an appointment over the other side of the city with Horace Latimer. He wants to see me about something. Something important.
5: Edward had no appointment with Horace Latimer, but went to see Horace anyway. For he and Horace had been boyhood friends, and their paths had separated, and Horace had grown wealthy. But in his desperation, Edward Harrison hoped that Horace would remember the past and would lend him the money he'd been trying to raise all day. Horace could spare it easily. But would he?
6: $1,500? That's rather a lot of money, Ed.
0: I know it is, Horace, but it's for Mary, for an operation. I've got to have it.
6: Yes. Why don't you try the bank? You have a house, a business...
0: I have tried the bank and all the personal loan companies in town. They all turned me down, said the security wasn't good enough.
6: I see. Well, that's too bad. But I don't quite understand why you came to me, Ed.
0: Because we're friends, that's why. Because when we were boys, we agreed that we'd each of us always lend the other a helping hand if we could.
6: Boys don't understand business very well, I'm afraid, Ed.
0: No, I suppose not. They don't understand business. They just understand friendship. You know, if I had the money and you needed it, I'd lend it to you in a minute.
6: I don't doubt that at all, Ed. And you can bet I'd lend it to you if I had it. But that's the trouble. I haven't any ready cash. The income tax, you know, and a couple of shaky investments that I had to bolster up lately.
0: All right, Horace, never mind explaining. I get the idea. You're not going to lend me the money.
6: No, really, Ed, I would if I could, but I can't. I'm sorry,
0: Save your
6: but
0: sorrow
6: I...
0: for somebody else. I don't need your money, you hear? I'll get it someplace else. Yes, I'll get it. Somehow.
5: After he had slammed out of Horace Latimer's expensive home, Edward stood for a moment on the dark street corner, staring back with bitterness in his face.
0: Sorry. Yes, you're sorry. In a pig's eye, you're sorry. What a sap I was to think you were a pal of mine.
7: What's that, buddy? Oh, was you talking to me?
0: No, sorry. I guess I was thinking out loud.
7: Oh, that's okay. Hey, got a match?
0: A match? Oh, sure. Yeah. There you are.
7: Thanks. Okay, just hold it like that. Make a move and I'll plug you.
0: gun.
7: Yeah, why, this is a stick-up. Hold your whole hand over your dough and make it fast, see?
0: My dough? That's a hot one. I'm out trying to raise money myself. We're both out of luck. I've only got a dollar on me. Take it if you want it anyway. It's more than I could raise.
7: Don't try to kid me. Stand still while I see what you got in your pockets. A wallet. A leather case of some kind.
0: You'll find just $1 in that wallet.
7: Yeah. A buck. One measly buck. And I bet you got a roll hidden in this leather case. It's heavy enough.
0: There's nothing in there but my emergency kit.
7: Yeah, well, I'll just see for myself. Say. Oh, this kit is full of skeleton keys and pick locks and stuff. What are you, anyway, second-story worker?
0: I'm a locksmith and a safe repairman, if it's anything to you. Now, how about taking the dollar and letting me go on my way? I'm in a hurry.
7: Not so fast, pal. Not so fast. Were you leveling just now when you said you was trying to raise dough?
0: Yeah, I've got to have $1,500 by tomorrow. What's it to you?
7: You'd be surprised, pal. Okay, I'm putting the gun away, but you ain't leaving yet. Me and you, we're going to talk business. Because I got a plan that'll get us both all the dough we need. Two more beers, waiter.
8: Coming up.
7: Well, is it a deal on the proposition?
0: I don't know, Mike.
7: Sure you do. There's nothing to it. You can open locks and safes. I know where there's a house with plenty of dough in it. You and me together, we'll go get it. We'll make a team.
0: Burglary? I've never stolen anything in my life.
7: Listen, you said you needed the dough bad, didn't you? So do I, plenty bad. You said you'd do anything to get it, didn't you?
0: Yes, I did.
7: Then what are you hanging back for? All you gotta do is get the back door opened and the safe. In half an hour, you'll have your 1500 and more. How else are you ever gonna get it? Answer me that.
0: I don't know. You're sure the money's there, Mike?
7: Positive. I was casing the joint. Looked in the window in time to see the old geezer put a whole roll of bills in a safe that's like a bread box. You could open it with your teeth.
0: All right. I'll do it. I've got to have the money. I'll go on the job with you.

0: joint. Everybody's hit the hay long ago. It'll be a cinch.
1: The luck looks easy. But I shouldn't be doing this. There must be some other way to get the money straight.
0: Don't be a sucker all your life. You gotta take what you want in this world. If you don't, you'll never get it. Everybody's a crook of some kind. Take it from me.
1: Well,
0: get on. Get that door open. We gotta get inside before we're spotted.
1: All right. Let me take a second, I think. Yes. There. It's unlocked.
0: Okay. Get inside. The safe's in the library. Down this way. Don't make any noise.
1: You sure there's only two of them in the house?
0: Yeah, the old guy and his butler. Probably both of them deaf as posts. Here's the library. Come on. The safe's behind the picture on the wall.
1: This picture?
0: Yeah, that's it. I'll lift it down. There you are. That safe is just a kid's toy. Go ahead, get it open.
1: It won't be that easy. But I'll have it open inside half an hour.
0: Hurry it up. You've been 40 minutes on that thing.
1: It's coming now. There. It's open.
0: About time, too. Now let's see what's in it. Here's the cash box. Will I open it? There. Look. Dough, cash, Mazuma, what'd I tell you?
1: There must be thousands there.
0: Easy. Come on, we'll count it and divvy it up.
1: No, never mind. Just give me 1,500. That's all I want. You can keep the rest.
0: Are you kidding?
1: No, that's all I want. Just the 1,500 I need.
0: Okay, it's your funeral. Yeah, here you are. 10, 11, 12, 13, 14, $1,500 bills.
1: $1,500?
0: Yeah, for just an hour's work. Easy money, huh? What do you say? We crack a couple more cribs tonight?
1: No, no, I just want to get out of here now and...
0: Get behind this door. I'll take care of it.
2: Burglars! Jenkins! Police! Help!
3: What'd you expect me to do? Shake his hand?
1: But you killed him. Yes. I'm an accessory to murder.
3: Cut the guff and let's get out of here. Or do you want to get caught?
1: No, no, of course not.
3: Felon, let's get going. Come on, we can...
4: Stand still, both of you. I have a gun and I have you covered.
0: The butler.
4: If you move, I'll shoot. I can see you perfectly.
1: He's standing on the stairs. He's got a gun. We're caught.
0: No, not yet. We ain't. Not by an old scarecrow with a rusty horse pistol.
4: Put up your hands. I'm going to call the police. You've done something to the master.
3: Hey, okay, we'll put up our hands. Like fun, we will.
4: Oh!
1: Just shot him.
3: We got to get out of here in a hurry. Those shots.
0: Okay, here we are. Come on in.
1: But why did you make me come here? Why can't I go home?
0: You hide me. Come on in. It's better. Now, take off your hat and stay a while.
1: But I can't stay, Mike. My wife, she'll be worrying. Home to her.
0: You've got other things than your wife to worry about, chum.
1: What do you mean, Mike?
0: I mean the cops. Or have you forgotten you're wanted for murder?
1: No, no, I haven't forgotten. I'll never be able to forget. Oh, why did you kill them? Why?
0: Well, it was either kill them or go to jail. Or would you rather have gone to jail, huh?
1: No, no, but I'm all mixed up. Did I get into this anyway?
0: You needed dough. That's how you got into this. And you got it, so now cut out the sob stuff.
1: Why won't you let me go home? Why did you make me come here to your room?
0: You're here so you and me can have a little talk.
1: What kind of a talk?
0: Well, chum, that door and that safe open. You and me got a future together.
1: Oh, I won't do it. I won't.
0: Sure you will. And always send a little note to the cops.
1: They'd get you, too.
0: I'd be a long ways off here. You got a sick wife. You can face me.
1: You
0: don't think you can pull a job and go on as if nothing had happened. Somebody's always got to be another.
1: I did it only for
0: a minute now, and you can't get out. Wait.
1: I have a get it off my chest.
0: Oh, no, you don't. You see, the second if I thought... Hey, get go!
1: You got me into this. You're with it. Take that gun away from me.
0: I'll plug you out.
1: Oh. Mike. He's dead. I've got to get away.
5: In a daze of horror, he made his way to the street. Thoughts which he could not control round in his head.
6: Me, they'll hang me. Hey, the money. The money to make Mary. Now they'll catch me. They'll hang me. I've got to. Paid for somehow. But if you can't escape if you're lucky. I need a drink. I've got. got to have a drink before I go crazy.
5: So Edward Harrison street and struggling to control his shaking as normal, he ordered a double whiskey and gulped it. His senses cleared a little. He heard the radio at the end of the bar broadcasting a warning to the city.
4: Attention. The police stop for the following man. Sick. Committed in the Buxton Park. Please make a note of the following.
7: Say, buddy, what's the radio off for?
6: Because I was...
7: D. And I got a night I want to hear it. So I'm going to turn it back on again.
6: No, no, you mustn't.
7: But I'm going to. If you try the gun right here under the bar, see what that dirty killer looked like.
4: I repeat, be on night, lean and wiry, and with reddish brown hair, in Buxton Park earlier this evening. A man reported once to... Now turn you back to our regular night owl program of popular dance tunes.
7: Well, lean and wiry with reddish brown hair, huh? Well, that ain't you. You're heavy set and blackhead. But for a minute there, you had me going. I was positive you was the killer the way you didn't want me to hear the description. I guess you're just jumpy, huh? Well, here, have another drink. On the house.
6: Thanks, thanks. I need some sleep. Yeah, that's what I need. Some sleep.
5: Close he had come to giving himself away, Edward Harrison hurried. Mike, the police were looking for, not Edward Harrison, and they had. Edward Harrison was safe. His own good luck, Edward was asleep, quiet. And troubled by nightmare, Mary was already preparing breakfast.
8: Good morning, darling. Who?
6: I was pretty late. I stopped at the shop. It was pretty and did a little work. I forgot to watch the time.
8: Oh, and this morning you look terrible. I know. You're worrying about me. Oh, but you about me. Really, I am.
6: Of course you are. I'm going to see to that.
8: What do you think? Dr. Smith called up last night. He wanted to talk to you. Said he had some good news for you.
6: Good news?
8: Yes, but he wouldn't tell me what it was. I don't know why. He asked for you to stop in at his office this morning.
6: I think I know what it is. Yes. Sure, I'll go right over and see him.
8: Oh, but darling, you're going to eat breakfast first, aren't you?
6: I'll eat when I get back. I want to see the doctor first. Anyway, I'm not very hungry.
8: Well, all right, Edward. But please hurry back. I want to know what the doctor says, too.
6: Yeah, sure, Mary. I'll be right back. But everything's okay now, darling. Everything's okay.
5: After he left the house, Edward bought a morning paper. Big headlines told of the murders the night before, but he scarcely saw them. His eyes hurried through the story until he found what he was looking for. The news that Mike's body had been found. The butler Mike had shot had given the police Mike's description and then died before he could tell them there was anyone with Mike. So the police had listed Mike's death as a suicide or an accident and closed the case. Edward Harrison was safe. Perfectly safe.
1: Safe. I'm safe. Mike was wrong. Sometimes you can get away with murder and not have to pay anything if you're lucky. And I've been lucky. I've been lucky.
5: When Edward Harrison entered my office, he sat down beside my desk and tossed a folded newspaper into the wastebasket. His expression was that of a man who had just faced disaster and been rescued at the last moment.
6: Good morning, Doctor. Mary said you'd phoned. You had good news.
5: Yes, Mr. Harrison. I called you last night after I got in touch with Dr. Richards. I wanted to tell you that he had agreed to operate on your wife.
6: Oh, that's swell, Doctor. And I've got the money right here in my pocket. The
5: money, yes. Yes, I was also going to tell you that Dr. Richards had said not to worry about it. You could take as long as you wanted to pay it.
6: As long as I wanted?
5: Yes.
6: Then it wasn't necessary. I didn't have to do it. I didn't have to do it.
5: I'm afraid I don't understand.
6: Never mind, Doctor. I mean, I've got the money. I want to pay it. He's got to take it right away. Well, what's the matter? What are you looking at me like that for? The operation is going to save Mary's life, isn't it? You said it would. You can't go back on your word. You can, do you hear?
5: It's not that, Mr. Harrison. Yes, the operation would save your wife's life, but Unfortunately, Dr. Richards was the only man in this country able to perform it.
9: Well, so what? He said he'd do it, didn't he? And I've raised the dough to pay him, so what's the hitch?
5: Mr. Harrison, Dr. Richards can't perform the operation now.
9: But you said...
5: He was tragically murdered last night by a burglar who broke into his home in Buxton Park.

0: This is the mysterious traveler again. Did you enjoy our little trip into the life of a man who thought he could make good come out of evil? Poor Edward Harrison. He didn't believe that crime must always be paid for by someone, did he? What became of him? Well, after his wife died a few months later, he confessed everything to the police. He didn't have anything to live for, poor fellow. But I hope his experience will teach you that crime really doesn't pay. I always say that if... Oh, you're getting off at the next stop. I'm sorry. But perhaps we'll meet again soon. I take this same train every week.
1: You have just heard Chapter 42 of The Mysterious Traveler, a series of dramas of the strange and terrifying. In today's story, Death Laughs Last, Philip Clark played Edward Harrison, Carl Emery played Mike, and Elizabeth Morgan played Mary Harrison. The Mysterious Traveler is written by Bob Arthur and David Cogan, and original music is played by Henry Silvern. The entire production is under the direction of Jock McGregor. 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
2: This is Jock McGregor speaking. 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